0: we love to help players get better. And it sounds like a cliche. When you become a head coach, you tend to be managing all sorts of situations rather than doing what you love doing, which is coaching players to get better. So, you know, at the moment, I've got some opportunities with in the 100 and with the IPL. So how long that lasts for, it's a pretty cutthroat world out there, the franchise world. We'll wait and see.
1: Can you work on your golf when you're away at these franchise things? Or is your golf got any better?
0: I wish. Oh, my gosh. I missed it. But I'm actually playing golf today, so this afternoon. Hope it doesn't rain too much. But, I'm getting out as much as I can, Danny. When I'm home for the next 3 months without, and I had 6 weeks off. That's one advantage of doing the franchise roles, is that it was 6 weeks before between India and England, and I don't actually know what I do, but my gosh, I'm happy and chilled out, and now I've got 3 months before the summer starts, really, so it's pretty relaxing time at the moment.
2: I know when you're home over winter, you try and get to the footy as much as you can as a great Eagles man, and you're a Subi man too. I think I spotted you down at Fremantle Oval mid-season. Unfortunately, Subi went down. They just missed the finals this year, but there's a bit to like about the Lions all of a sudden, JL.
0: Yeah, they're going well. Scully's back there. And, so I saw a bit. I've just come off the border West Coast after 9 years. My time's up. You have 9 years, the maximum you can do. So it was a great experience. I love that. Hopefully there's some green shoots with the Eagles. Subi, I've been number one ticket holder there for 25 years. I'm a mad Subi supporter. But you go back to that coaching, Danny. After what happened to Alistair Clarkson yesterday... Oh. You and I know it's a pretty tough gig. So, coaching. Who knows what happens next?
1: Yeah, you don't worry about your superannuation through that. What about? Can you see yourself barracking for Fremantle over these finals?
2: Oh no.
0: What sort of question is that, Danny? I actually rang Swampy Marsh yesterday. I spoke to John Inverarity on the phone and. He was saying, Swampy rang him yesterday, and one of the all-time great blokes, Swampy Marsh. And he said, he rang, we're going to be okay, Inver, we're going to be okay, and they had a talk. I said to Inver, I'm going to ring him, Swampy Wright, and I was driving back from Dunsborough. I said, I'm going to ring Swampy and say, mate, can you believe what's just happened? Mate, two of the big guns have just collided at training, and they got concussion. They're out for the next 2 games. So what do you mean? No. Sure, mate, I'm telling you, I've just heard it. Hot off the press. During Swampy 10 minutes later, I go, mate, sorry to tell you that, but that actually didn't happen. So, Freo have been awesome. I got home from India and hadn't seen a lot of it. Remember Gallagher? The old Gallagher used to play at the indoor cricket centres and like Space Invaders? That's what Freo looked like. Mate, there's people going everywhere. There's Ruckman coming out. There's Fords flying everywhere. And it's a very exciting brand of footy. So, great to watch. I can't wait to watch it tonight.
1: You won't barrack for him.
2: You won't barrack for him. We've established that. It was a rude question, JL. I'm with you. That's treason. No Eagles fan should barrack for the Dockers in the finals.
0: I hope they go.
1: He's backing off again.
0: JL, I hope it goes well.
2: Hey, Justin, thanks for your time this morning. It's always great to have you on Sport FM. Enjoy the golf this afternoon and look forward to a massive summer of cricket coming up.
0: Thanks, guys. Go well.
1: See you.
2: That's Justin Langer joining us here on Sports Breakfast, former Australian Test cricketer, over 100 tests and gritty, determined, fierce competitor. And I'll be very interested in, and he shared some of his perspectives there. But if he was in the state coaching system now, I wonder what his messaging would be to his players. There's some challenges out there, particularly with the dollars that are there in franchise cricket. Yeah, how do we go developing future Test cricketers? How do you develop the next 100 Test opener?
1: Well, you've got to get people like him down there in the development thing because they'll listen to people like him and get the message, exactly what he said, is if you get the basics right, you'll be able to play the three forms of the game. And that's where it's sort of basic now because they're teaching him about power hitting and all this and what they see on telly they want to do. You've got to have someone strong in those areas.
2: Yeah. I always use Michael Klinger as a great example because he was a very fine first-class player. Okay, didn't play Test cricket, but it all transferred over to T20. He was a very good T20 player. Yep.
1: You know, Ponting, you could go through a number, but with the basics.
2: Well, we'll see what the future of Test cricket might look like. News time. We're going to chat to the two CEOs ahead of the top of the table clash. You spot the grand final up for grabs. Peel Thunder and Claremont. Daniel Bandy and also Warren Parker coming up.
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4: This is Air News Western Australia. I'm Lee Harrison. Hundreds of members of the Nepalese community have gathered in Forest Place overnight to remember those lost in last week's floods and landslide. More than 1,000 people have died, with over 4,500 missing, including 38 Australians. Event organiser Nayavin Pandari says the community in Perth has come together to aid those affected.
5: We have already transferred $30,000 with the Prime Minister Relief Fund in Nepal. The fundraising campaign is still open. The other thing the community is doing is visiting those friends whose extended family are missing, not accounted for.
4: A 53-year-old woman remains in hospital in a stable condition after being seriously injured when she was hit by an unsecured load that fell from a utility and trailer in Kelmscott. Police say the object became dislodged from a white Toyota Hilux in 3rd Avenue about 2:30 yesterday afternoon. The Hilux driver, a 25-year-old man, had been spoken to by police. Anyone with relevant video or other information is asked to pass it on to Crime Stoppers. A major residential builder in WA says visa delays are putting potential home builds at risk. Summit Homes Group is waiting on more than 160 workers who it says are stuck in the Philippines waiting for skills in demand visas. General Manager Cameron Lade says the company's recruiting from the Philippines due to its proximity and high training standards, but he says applicants have now been waiting between 8 and 14 months. To sport now, and Fremantle have made a shock selection ahead of tonight's qualifying final against Hawthorn. Dane Mepham reports.
6: In a surprise selection call, defender Brandon Walker will return for the clash in what will be his first AFL game since round one. He's one of five changes for the minor premiers, with Murphy Reid, Heath Chapman, Jai Amos and Sam Switkowski all back in. The Hawks will welcome back Jack Ginnivan at the expense of Jack Dalton. Dual All-Australian Jordan Clark will play his 150th AFL match. Patrick Voss will play game 50. When the teams met in round 9 earlier this year, the Dockers surge home off the back of Wharfie time to win by 15 points. First ball up at 6:10. Dame Mepham, Perth.
4: And North Melbourne has defended its bombshell decision to sack four-time premiership coach Alistair Clarkson. Hawks legend Shane Crawford has accused the Kangaroos of throwing one of the AFL's greatest leaders under a bus. North Melbourne defending the move, saying the club needed a new leader capable of delivering the modern game. This is Air News Western Australia.
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8: Checking some hotspots this morning. Loftus Street southbound and Railway Street in West Perth. Great Eastern Highway westbound, Tonkin Highway, Redcliffe, and West Coast Highway southbound at Scarborough Beach Road, Scarborough. Freeways on the Mitch southbound under speed, Whitfords to Reed, Hutton and Vincent. Quinana northbound, it's Thomas on off to Rowley Road. And then a few cars from South Street to Mount Henry Bridge and Canny Highway. 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
14: Having a look at your weather in Perth, we're heading for a top of 20 degrees today. Some rain around. There will be some rain around tomorrow as well. Top of 20 again. Top of 19 on Saturday, but currently in Perth, we're sitting on 14 degrees.
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2: Thanks to Justin Langer for joining us. He's not quite in the Dockers camp tonight, but plenty of people are. As they host Hawthorn in the first qualifying final. What a contest it promises to be. Do take all the necessary precautions to get there. It's going to be a bit of wet weather around. It's peak hour. So if you do have the chance to leave work early and give yourself plenty of time, I'd recommend it to avoid the rush for a massive occasion. And it'll be quite hard to get out too, I'd imagine. 60,000 fans will be streaming out, hoping to celebrate a Dockers win. So, yeah, it'll be chaos. Hopefully organised chaos at Optus Stadium tonight. 0429 913 913 is the text. A couple here off the SMS. One from no name, but a nice text all the same. Great interview with Justin Langer this morning, boys. Keep up the great work. Enjoyable listen with the morning coffee. Glad to hear that listener enjoyed it. Nick from Wanneroo is a North man. And he says, hey, gents, what a day yesterday. Personally, I'm not sure it was the best decision. North started to look like they had a little stability on the field for the first time in 10 years. I hear what Sonia Hood said yesterday in the presser, but given the improvement this year, something had to have been working. For me, it feels like North are back to square one again, and a North Melbourne square one is a long way back. On the future, if either Simpson or Horse doesn't get the job, I'd like to see Jamie Graham coach us. Apologies for the essay. Nick from Wanneroo. No need to apologise, Nick.
1: No, nice. It'd be interesting, Digby's take on it all.
2: Yeah. If only that news had broken an hour earlier.
1: Yeah,
2: because I think it broke about 9:30 yesterday. We had Diggers on the air at 8:30, so no one had any inkling. Normally, when a coach is about to get sacked, there's inside word from somewhere, but no one in the footy media over there in Melbourne had any idea. This was Sonia Hood yesterday on the reasons behind Alistair Clarkson's sacking.
16: Sonia, sorry, I know you're saying it wasn't about a lack of belief, but your letter says Alistair no longer has the belief from enough people at the club that he's the right person. So can you just explain to us why that is the case?
17: Yeah, because the decision we've made today is about the next 4 years, where we take the club from here and how we push for silverware, and there is not enough belief among the key people on or off field that he is the right person to drive that.
16: Who were the most overwhelming, who were the most significant parties within that? Was it the players, was it the administration, was it who?
17: I would say it was actually a fair convergence of opinions from all of them, to be honest.
2: That was Sonia Hood speaking yesterday as part of the press conference announcing the sacking of Alistair Clarkson as coach of North Melbourne.
1: And she sort of went on to intimate that he'd lost the idea of the modern game as well, being able to instigate the modern game. But that's a pretty broad statement, I would have thought. But I might come back to bite him a little bit too, because as I said to Mick McGuan there, does that mean that cuts out the Longmire and the Simpson? Because they've been out of the game, they're similar style and everything to what Clarkson was about. So are they looking for a Jamie Graham, a Guthrie or not Guthrie?
2: Enright.
1: Are they the ones that they've got to look for? And, we saw Collingwood do it. We've seen Brisbane do it over a period of time. Fagan's been able to adjust as he's... because he's been involved. He hasn't not been involved in the game, interesting one.
2: North on the lookout in the market for a new senior coach. Daniel Bandy about to join us. He's CEO of Peel Thunder. He's acting CEO. I'm not sure if he's been appointed permanently yet. He did show interest when we had him on last time for the permanent position, so we'll ask him where he's at with that as Peel Thunder prepare to host Claremont in the second semi-final. Winner is through to the grand final. So as much as you don't want to look too far ahead, and it's dangerous to count your chickens before they hatch, it is important for these two clubs to start thinking about grand final day and what it looks like for supporters, particularly for Peel with the tyranny of distance, Wayne. So they'll be thinking about, right, buses, etc., tickets, what does it look like for our fans? Got to win the game first this weekend. But the reality is one of the two teams on Saturday is going to be into a grand final. So commercial

0: It's probably not that big a deal, to be honest. Subi still do it. At least that's what I remember anyway. They play music after goals.
1: What's the issue with it? Why?
0: People like to hear themselves think at the footy rather than be blasted by music. They say it's not a, you know, it's not a concert. Why are we listening to loud music rather than our own thoughts and the own emotions? The crowd noise is great after a goal, but it's much of a muchness. I think I've made peace with it. We had the famous argument on air a few years ago, didn't we, when the DJ was at Fremantle Oval playing music during the game, but you kind of just get used to it.
1: You bagged that big time.
0: But
1: you've changed
0: that. A little bit. I'm accepting of it.
1: Yeah.
0: I'm still not my cup of tea, but I understand for the future of football to grow the game and bring people through the turnstiles, you've got to hit them with something different. Because you've already got the rostered on footy fans. They're already going. How do you attract new fans? Because if you don't attract new fans, there won't be a waffle competition as strong as the one we have at the moment.
1: And that's why people liked when the Big Bash started, or they love that thing, because the music that goes on between and the atmosphere, and the mums bring the kids because the kids like it, then suddenly you're trying to grow the sport, you know, and maintain. Well, the oldies, they're still going to go.
0: Yep.
1: I'm going to go.
0: Yep.
1: I still love the footy and all that, but, you know, just a bit of music's not going to upset me too much, I wouldn't have thought.
0: Daniel Banny's with us. I wonder who he makes of music after goals at the footy. Former Fremantle Docker, Western Bulldogs big man, and these days he's looking after a very strong Peel Thunder footy club. As they embark on a second semi-final, a win on Saturday over Claremont will book them another grand final appearance. Good morning, DB.
2: Good morning, gents. How are we today?
0: Good. Where do you sit on music after goals as part of the entertainment and the experience of a footy game?
2: It's a no-brainer for me. It's live sport. It's entertainment. I think the music adds an element to the fixture in the game. And we have DJ Dyson, who does the Freo games. He comes down and does it for us. We had two games here. We had other commitments. And the feedback was the atmosphere wasn't that good without him. So we're all for it, especially when you attract younger crowds. I think it really works. So, it's a no-brainer for me. Music's a definite thing we should go with.
0: Crowd engagement, is that something that you look at as someone who's been involved on and off the field in footy for a long time? But is that something you look at a way to appeal to a new demographic, DB?
2: Yeah, definitely. Obviously, the Waffle, we always talk about the crowds and attracting people to what I think is, a really good brand of football. So, we've got to try a few things every now and then. We can have the kids' zones, we can have the music. Obviously, it's all-encompassing. So you've got to try and attract as many people as you can. But for me, entertainment's just part of it. The stuff that happens on the field is fantastic. So let's just build on that and attract more people to the footy. Simple.
0: Well, there's a major reason to go to the footy this weekend if you're a Peel Thunder supporter, and that's the possibility of qualifying for another grand final. You've had such a wonderful season, but you lost your last couple heading into finals, a week off to regroup. DB, how are you feeling about your chances?
2: Yeah, I'll be fair. Our preparation, all year we've been solid, but leading into the finals campaign hasn't been fantastic. We've got a few areas of, not concern, just to make sure we work on. We played South Fremantle in the last fixture of the year, and obviously they had to win to make the finals, so they treated that like a final. I think we're just off a little bit, and they got the chocolate. So, it's an exciting time. You put a line in the sand, you start again, you pick your best team, and coming up against Claremont, history says it's going to be a close one. I mean, we had a win after the siren, we had a draw last year, 2 years ago to get the grand final. We beat Claremont in the last 30 seconds thanks to a brilliant goal by Blair Bell. So I can't see it being any different on Saturday, and it's going to be super exciting. And we know what Claremont do. They're like the Geelong of the AFL. They just turn up every week and every year. They've got a really strong, midfield. They're super talented. They're physical. So all adds to what should be a ripping game of football.
1: You mentioned about picking your team. I suppose that's a bit of a difficulty at times because you've got to wait, and you might leave it to the Saturday morning by the look of it, certain things. With the Dockers playing on Thursday night, is it easier for this weekend, or have you still got to wait? When can you finalise your team?
2: Yeah, well, generally that'll be done on Friday. I have a training session tonight and see how things happen. We've had a bit of illness around. I think most clubs have a bit of a flu going around. But also, you've got to look at, Freo, when they play Thursday and Friday nights, they have emergencies, so they potentially come into the fold. There might be an injury to a key player at Freo, so they might hold someone back for that reason for the following week. So there's a few parameters that come into consideration.

0: Yeah, but it's you always map out your best 23 or four, and then if there's any slight changes for whatever reason, getting through training and the like, might be some guys carrying some injuries as well. So there's a fair bit to play out, but generally you've got a rough idea, probably 90 to 95% of the squad sorted by the Thursday training session.
1: DB, you're on the same path as Freo at the moment. So Freo win tonight, they go to a prelim. You win on Saturday, yep. You go to the grand final, and you stay on the same trajectory in terms of weekends played. And that means you can pick as many Dockers as you like. How significant is that, to stay on that trajectory and stay in line with the Dockers?
0: Oh, we won't be picking as many Dockers as we like. That's false. We've got a policy in place, so we have a maximum that we play to. It looks likely that there might be 18 available. By our policy, we'll only play 14 maximum. So, yeah, that's not true in terms of playing as many as we like. We put that policy in place to safeguard our boys, our own talent. And, there's going to be some Freo guys that will miss out on Saturday. It's just what it is. So, unfortunately, they've been fit and healthy all year. And that's part of the conversations we have with Freo. And like any team, it doesn't matter if they're a Freo player or a Peel player, there's guys that unfortunately are going to miss out for whatever reason. And that's what you want. You want competitiveness in forming the best side for a finals campaign. So, yeah, if it goes away, 14 would be the maximum.
1: Okay, that's good info to have and for our listeners to note as well, because I know there's been a lot of people crying foul of that. So still 9 spots available for local players this weekend and right through the final series. A Fremantle understanding of that policy, because you've had a great relationship with Fremantle for a long time. Are they understanding that there could be, and there will be, 4 guys who'll miss out on playing this weekend?
0: Oh, absolutely. We're very transparent. We have open dialogue continuously with the Freo footy team, staff, I should say. So, it's a open dialogue about who's in and out, who's under a test or whatever the case may be. So, it's an extremely transparent conversation. It's robust at times, but at the same time, we understand that we have this selection policy in place. We pick the best 22 by this principle. And unless there's any extenuating circumstances, well, I can't see it happening with massive illness or something along those lines, but that's why we've put the policy in place, so our boys get a fair crack at it.
2: What about your members this weekend? What's on offer for them? What do they need to know about, times and what's going on and what's going to be there for them?
0: Yeah, so obviously it's when it comes to finals, run by WA Football, but we'll have our usual president's luncheon beforehand. We've actually got a great fixture before our game is the Colts. We've got East Fremantle coming up against Claremont pre-game, so that's going to be an absolute cracker. So I'm sure there'll be a few people coming down to watch that. We'll have the usual kids zone. We'll have the Mr. Whippy and the Chumpy Castle, and we've got some of our players who are playing, having a kids zone and handball targets and all that. As I said, we'll have the DJ, we'll have the bear trap open, and hopefully the weather doesn't look fantastic, but doesn't look too bad. Will be great. I'm looking out the oval at the moment. It's getting mowed. It looks absolutely magnificent. So thanks to the City of Mandurah for getting the oval in fantastic condition. So it all adds to a cracking day of finals. And, the best team obviously gets the opportunity to go and play in the grand final. So plenty to play for.
1: From a commercial point of view, you have to look ahead, don't you? Because the winner of this game's in the grand final, and then that opens up corporate opportunities and all sorts of different options. And being the tyranny of distance, you've got to start thinking about buses and whatnot for your supporters. How early do you start thinking about that, DB? Or you don't want to? You don't want to count your chickens before they hatch?
0: No, you sort of have to have some mini plans in place, and I've got some plans, obviously, if we lose, for the president's lunch next week to start marketing. You've got such short turnarounds with catering, things like that. You've basically got to know your numbers by the Wednesday after the result. So it is difficult. You've got to put everything, your ducks in a row, a lot of tentative bookings. Obviously, from a commercial perspective, being able to win the game and then get 2 weeks to sort of prepare for a grand final makes a massive difference. But, the wheels are in motion for option A and option B. You don't want to worry about option B. Option A is the best result. But, you've definitely got to put some planning in place.
1: Daniel Bandy's with us, acting CEO at Peel Thunder, preparing for a big second semi-final. Winner goes through to the grand final. They play Claremont on Saturday at Lane Group Stadium, Rushton Park. Just a word on your reserves. I know they exited at the weekend, but your reserves have perennially struggled, and this year it's provided great depth for your club, your reserves making finals, I think for the first time. Just a word on your resis.
0: Yeah, it's the second time. So it was 21 years ago we played in another finals campaign, our resis. It's something we've been really focusing on with our strategic plan, that retention, that culture piece. boys wanting to come and play reserves footy for the Peel Thunder. And I've heard feedback from presidents in the local clubs where guys are desperate when they go back to community clubs, are desperate to perform well because they want to play Peel Thunder reserves. So that's the messaging we're wanting to hear. So there's definitely been a culture shift. There's definitely been, you know, I want to be here and be a part of that program. And it's taken a lot of time. I think it really started when Matt Rosa was here 5 years ago, and obviously he left a couple of years ago to go to Essendon. But essentially, he shifted the goalposts, moving it from a community-based club to a, you know, elite programs and to pathways, etc. So, yeah, it takes a bit of time. It doesn't happen overnight. So, yeah, retaining those players, I know they were bitterly disappointed last week. They played pretty good footy all year round, but I think there was a massive learning curve for them. Finals footy is another caper, and West Perth just had, I don't know, they just outperformed them, essentially, and they weren't quite ready. So I think they'll steal them. I think it'll galvanise them. I'm pretty confident they'll want to return and be a part of the pre-season later in the year. And, yeah, look forward to bouncing back in 2027.
2: All right, we keep talking to you as the Peel Thunder acting CEO. When are you going to stop acting? When are you going to take over
0: well,
2: the proper
0: actually,
2: role?
0: Actually, they won't remove that, Dunny, because I reckon I'm a good actor. That's why I'm still keeping the title. But there's plans in place. There's going to be announcements shortly. We've had some big announcements lately. You might have heard earlier in the week, Ash Brazel's come on board as our Waffle W coach and operations manager for that program. So there's been a lot of other things happening in the background, but yeah, it's happening.
1: Yeah, that's good to hear. Hey, as a former Docker, what a great time to be a Fremantle person to be, and I know you're heavily linked with Peel now, but on the cusp of something great potentially over the next month, how are you feeling as a Dockers person, no doubt?
0: Yeah, I'm going up tonight with my kids, and they're super excited, as everyone else is who follows the Purple Army. And, obviously there's a little bit of nerves there, like the players will be, and geez, a great opportunity to get the win tonight and go straight to a prelim at home because their track record at home is pretty good. If they win, they don't have, I think, help Brisbane and Geelong on the same side. So not that I'm looking that far ahead, but they'll be concentrating on tonight's game. They've got a pretty good record against Hawthorn. They've got a great record at home currently. They'll be tough to beat. So, I think if Freo play, stick to the process, play their role, each player, I think they'll get the chocolates. Yeah, they're going to get hunted, of course, by Hawthorn. They're a really good side. They're very capable, that's for sure. So, I'm tipping the Dockers. But, yeah, once we know finals, anything can happen. And I think it'll be a great game of footy.
1: Can't wait. And looking forward to Saturday too. Second semi-final down there at Lane Group Stadium. Peel Thunder, Claremont, a big day with those couple of Colts finals as well. DB, best of luck.
0: Nah, appreciate it, Jed. Enjoy the rest of your day.
1: You too. Daniel Bandy joining us, acting chief executive. He may not be acting for too much longer. He may have the role on a permanent basis by the sounds of it. Yeah, and it'd be well deserved. He's been there for a long time, business development role previously, and that's sort of a good precursor without having any business experience myself. That sounds like a pretty good lead-in to being a CEO. Get to know the inner workings of the club, connects and build relationships with people, and sets you up to be a CEO. So he clearly has the football acumen, so I think it's a great appointment if that's how it finishes. If you hear off the text, Wayne, on Music Gate, which has become a thing now, John of Jandakot says, "Hi, guys, I completely agree with the last message. Songs after a goal are a complete crowd killer. West Coast Eagles fans used to make organic sound, and now after a song, it's a complete buzzkill." That's John of Jandakot. "G'day, guys, just on the noise at Optus, it's off-putting. I go to see the football, to watch football, not to see the bells and whistles." Tony of Wembley Downs. Simon of Aussie Rules Land, The Waffle and Lathlane says, "Seriously, why would anyone in their right mind go to the footy to hear a racket?" So it's pretty emphatic on the text line.
2: Oh, I went to the Dockers game just a little while back, and what they do between, I loved it. I loved the sound of it.
1: Yep, I think we need to realise, and I have, it took a while, but you've got to cater to a different audience now. Yeah. To grow the game, and the waffle's in danger of becoming extinct if we don't change it. What happens when the great waffle supporter generation starts to fade away? And sadly, Father Time gets all of us eventually. So you've got to keep the competition going and attract a new audience. Sports Breakfast, we're off to a break. Warren Parker understands that too. He's the CEO of Claremont. It's been a whirlwind year for him. He started as the East Perth footy boss, and now he's the man behind the scenes, pulling the strings at the Tigers. He's up next.
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6: Quite a bit going on. Lots of crashes and breakdowns and debris all over the shop. So if you come across any, just make sure you do slow down and, you know, just take some time to get through those areas. One is a breakdown on Orang Road eastbound before Francisco Street, Rivervale. Now, that's pretty heavy on the approach. The other is some debris. Now, it's a tyre in the merge lane on Mitchell Freeway northbound, the entry from Hepburn Avenue in Padbury. A little wet around town, so drive to the conditions. Could be a bit slippery. And, of course, Freo take on Hawthorn tonight. It's a sellout at Optus Stadium. Now, gates open at 4:30 p.m. and that's right in the middle of afternoon peak, so allow for that extra travel time heading into the game. It's Bernie D. That's the latest traffic on 91.3 Sport FM.
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1: Thanks for your company this morning. Great to have you with us here on Perth Sports Leader. A massive night coming up with Fremantle hosting Hawthorn in the qualifying final. Now take all the necessary precautions and get there as early as you can to beat the rush for a massive night of footy. Big weekend of waffle as well. Second week of finals. And Claremont make the trek down to Rushton Park. Their Colts do as well, so it's a big day to be a Tigers fan. Warren Parker will be there nice and early, I've no doubt, as the CEO of the Tigers. He joins us here on Sports Breakfast this morning. G'day, Woz.
9: Good morning, gentlemen. Thanks for having me.
1: Always a pleasure. How you feeling? I mean, you've only been back at Claremont since the midway stage of this year and you're a win away from a grand final. How are you feeling about the possibilities that lie ahead on Saturday?
9: Yeah, well, nervous, as we always are at this time of year. I've obviously been lucky at East Perth the last couple of years where we've had a similar situation to get into grand finals, and Claremont are there every year, it seems, in terms of pushing for the opportunity. So we get here, and as much as you're confident and you're excited for the football ahead, certainly some nerves there. And, yeah, fingers crossed we can get the job done down at Peel, which will be a tough task this weekend on their home deck. And they've had the week off, so they'll be cherry ripe, no doubt. But, yeah, certainly excited, but there's some nerves there. And hopefully if we can get the job done, another grand final awaits Claremont, which would be great.
2: Yeah, on a personal basis, you made a slow start there. You lost a few games. You're under pressure, I would have thought. But you've done a bit of a Josh Fraser, haven't you? You've got them back, and you know, it's all about what you've done, I reckon.
9: Well, yeah, you guys, I think last time I was on, you made that very clear that we hadn't won a game since I started. So from that point, the board brought me in, and I got a student talking to, and we've turned things around. But look, we're mid-season slump, and look, the competition was that even this year, and I think we've said it a million times. And you know, the last round of the season was amazing with everyone checking their phones and their apps and the live ladder going on. And again, we've had some pretty tight finals across the first week, so it just shows how strong the competition was, or close the competition was. And yeah, it's great for us to, you know, I've gone through those challenges in the middle of the season and be tested, and we're hitting some pretty good form at the moment, or at least having some good players in good nick and pushing forward. So, it's a good time of year to get things humming, that's for sure.
2: Yeah, and they've come in the form of late too, which is at the right time of the year. But one of the great things about it is that the number of young kids that have been given opportunities and the performance that they're doing there, that must be a real sort of bright light in your regards.
9: Yeah, correct. And I think I've, you know, spoken to some of the senior players over the last few weeks about it as well as the coaches. And injecting some youth, certainly, as much as it's tough for the oldest, you know, stalwarts of the footy club that might be missing out, or some of the depth players that, you know, have pushed all year to get their opportunity, bringing in the kids is, you know, twofold. It brings some energy to the group and some new young players, and it's good to see them sometimes just play without without a care, if I can use that term. They just get out there and play some footy, and they'll make some mistakes, but obviously, you know, they're excited for the opportunity themselves. And, you know, for us, a couple of those guys, you know, George and Heath in particular, I'm not sure we're going to see them too much further beyond this final series. They'll be in the AFL, no doubt, but it's great to have them available for us now. And yeah, their performance is selecting them at the moment. They've been great.
1: Yeah, and you've had it over many years. I mean, I think Daniel Curtin, Hamish Davis, even back to Jordan Clark, before they got drafted, they all played final senior football at Claremont. So this is not a new concept. They've certainly deserved their opportunity. This might sound like a silly question, but those guys are in the 18s pathway. Do you still have full control over them now? Or if someone from the State 18 said, oh, you know, their workload's gone up a bit, we'd like to see them rested, do you have full control over their selection at this time of year, Warren?
9: I'm not sure control's the right word. I think we're always in collaboration with what goes on both in the State 18s program. Their management will sometimes have things going. So I think it's player-first mentality across all of those stakeholders. So if a player is in a situation where they might be injured or it's not in their best interest to be playing waffle football, and not in terms of draft position or performance, but more, you know, health and safety-wise, then people might step in and have a conversation about that. And I know my time at East Perth, we had that conversation with the Jed Buslinger late in the season. Again, it wasn't finals, but he had a shoulder issue and it was better off to put him away for the year and get him into his draft year from there. So again, you know, the stakeholders will have conversations mainly with the player's health, etc. But in terms of where we play them and things like that, it's, you know, you trust the clubs and hopefully we can get it right. And, yeah, if the players are at the level where they're performing at league, there's no reason why they shouldn't be playing at the highest level they possibly can.
1: Hey, Warren, I mentioned in the lead-in to this chat that you've got your Colts into a second semi as well. This is a team that's going for four in a row, and I know the team changes drastically because of age, but what a remarkable effort to have the youngsters, the stars of the future, in another second semi-final and a win away from another grand final.
9: Yeah, they were good. They were good last week against South Fremantle. They, you know, did the work early, and South got back late, which shows that they're a good team. And I know East Fremantle this weekend is going to be a tough task. They've been a very good side all year. But, you know, credit to Mark Cossum, our coach. He's doing a fantastic job with our group. And, you know, we are very lucky with our recruiting zone or our talent pathway zone in terms of the strength of the players coming through. And, you know, we don't shy away from that. But, again, having been on the other side of things and looking at it from a waffle perspective, we do a really good job of talent development at Claremont, and we bring the kids through, and, you know, it's not just luck that we're getting to those positions to play. So, again, you know, best of luck. It's going to be a tough task for the boys on the weekend. East Fremantle are very good, but, yeah, looking forward to seeing what they can do, and, yeah, hopefully they get another opportunity into another grand final.
2: And we know you're celebrating your century of a footy club, and that has that had much influence, or, you know, if you've tried to use that as a motivation?
9: Yeah, well, we tried to use it as a motivation back in, I think it was round seven, when East Perth came across and we had a centenary day and they came and pumped us and made us look silly on the day. So, you know, motivation-wise, it didn't really work in that. But for us, I think it's been more an opportunity to put things into perspective. And, you know, people like myself talk about this all the time, but we're all just custodians of footy clubs passing through, and it's our job to make it as good as we possibly can and better than when we found it. And reflecting on that across 100 years, it gives you an opportunity to sit back and say, you know, we truly are just part of an era that's passing through, and what can we achieve within this era, and making sure we give a good account of ourselves. And, you know, we've been able to celebrate some of the past champions and some of the great eras that this football club's had, and that's just helped to centre us around it. So when it comes to motivation, it's more about knowing our place within 100-year history as opposed to, you know, we really want to achieve something in a milestone year.
1: Warren Parker's with us, CEO of the Claremont Football Club. They head to Rushton Park, their Colts and their league, for a spot in the grand final if they're successful. Now, the players and the coaches have to stay in the moment and think about the present. As CEO, I mean, there's a potential grand final and that opens corporate commercial opportunities for you, Warren. Have you given any thought to a grand final for Claremont in a couple of weeks and what that looks like for the club?
9: Yeah, absolutely. You know, we plan B, C, D, E. We throw them all out there as administrators in the background, and we're hopeful that we can go through the cleanest path possible, but understand that, you know, if we were to lose this weekend, we'd have a home prelim final next weekend on the Sunday against the winner of Perth and East Perth. So you know, any of those things can happen. But certainly for us, booking your ticket early, it gives you a great advantage to set the week up. And again, having been there the last few years, we did it the easy way 1 year and got straight in. And that was a little bit of an easier ride, although you're still getting a million phone calls about wristbands to get in the change rooms afterwards and free tickets and things like that. That won't go away. But yeah, it gives you an opportunity to plan. But then sometimes the week off, if we were to lose this week and get through a prelim and have that opportunity, then, you know, the week's just a bit quicker and you've got to make things happen. But yeah, certainly from a commercial point of view and giving an experience to our stakeholders and our supporters to get back to Optus and cheer on our boys, we're really buoyed by that. If we can have that opportunity, we'd be wrapped.
2: With your playing side of things, how's your side looking this week? Injury-wise, everything looking pretty good? There's nothing sort of out of the ordinary?
9: Yeah, main session last night, which I didn't stick around for the whole thing, and Kepler was cooking some burgers, which smelled nice, so I should have stuck around and got one of those in, but I didn't. Training seems to have gone well. We had a couple of injury concerns in terms of Zach Mainwaring coming back from concussion this week, so hopefully he's ticked off all those boxes, which I'm sure the final test will be tonight before selection goes live. And obviously Declan Hardesty last week was under the same window, but he didn't quite get through with a few lingering things, which was great for him to pull the pin on that. We know concussion's a serious issue, and for him to recognise he wasn't at his best was a good thing for him to pull out. So yeah, if anything, we've probably got more on the other side of things, a good, healthy list to pick from if those boys get through. And, yeah, some selection headaches for the selection committee, I'm sure.
1: Warren, I mentioned this earlier in the week. So I've got a hypothetical. So on Saturday, let's say that Jager O'Meara and Ben Elliott clash heads in the middle of the ground. O'Meara and Elliott both sadly concussed out of the game. O'Meara misses 12 days and Elliott would miss 21, which would end his season. Does that make sense to you? I mean, you have great medical teams there. Claremont, I know you did at East Perth as well. Does it make sense that two players could have the exact same ailment, yet could have 9 days difference in their recovery?
9: Oh, on the surface, no, but this has been something I think I've been asked the last couple of years. So it's been around for a while in terms of the protocols being different for AFL and waffle listed players. The support level for the AFL undoubtedly is better than what the waffle would be. These guys don't have to go back to full-time jobs and different things as well. So I think it is a different level of support, which is where you can understand it. But look, we fall under the community guidelines, which is 21 days. I think, you know, we just have to wear that one, unfortunately.
1: Yeah, as tough as it might be. And let's hope that doesn't happen. As I said, it's a hypothetical, and let's hope no one suffers a concussion on the weekend. But that's the scenario that would befall an AFL-listed player via waffle player with the 9 days difference. I'm going to ask you to go back in time, Woz, and put your East Perth cap back on. Would you pick Axel Walsh this week?
9: Would I pick Axel Walsh this week? That's a great question. I've only seen Axel from afar, and I got to watch him a little bit on the weekend in the reserves as they were playing before us. He looks pretty good. East Perth hat on, there's some talent there. You know, Tom Medhat continually puts his hand up and, you know, is a great player for the footy club. Damon Freetag I brought across when I was there, who, you know, has really consistently bought into his role as a forward and a ruck and gotten better as the year goes on, and then you've got a kid like Axel. So their selection committee would no doubt be tossing up those three or four names if a Ben Middleton weren't to play, I'm guessing. And we'll go from there. But looking at the talent and the kids that are coming for us here at Claremont, I would probably advise on, you know, if the kid looks ready to go and he's ready for senior football, the injection of a guy like that can certainly lift your group. So, yeah, no doubt Ross and his team are having a good conversation about that, and I'm happy to be out of the room for it. But, yeah, he's a good player. He looks good. And at 17, finals footy is different, though. So you got to be really sure the kid's ready to go and it's in his best interest to play.
1: It's a big call. And, yep, Jordan Smith, your successor, officially confirmed last week. He's having those chats now with Roscoe, and you're just leaving things at Claremont to the footy department in your role as CEO. Just a word in closing, Warren, to Claremont fans who might be listening, and encouraging them to head down the freeway.
9: Yeah, it's certainly a long drive, and we're not known for our travelling party, but we do have a very loyal group of people that are no doubt going to bring their umbrellas and get ready for us. But, yeah, look, it's a big challenge, Peel. They've had the week off. The Dockers are going well. They're going to have a great list to choose from, and we're expecting to put it right up to them as we have for the last few weeks, and hopefully we can book our tickets. So if you can brave the weather and jump on the train or get on the freeway, come on down, support the boys. We're really looking forward to a great contest against Peel this weekend.
1: Well, best of luck. Hopefully a couple of Claremont teams into a grand final in a couple of weeks' time. Warren, thanks for your time on the show.
9: Appreciate it, gentlemen. Have a great weekend.
1: You too. Warren Parker joining us, CEO of the Claremont Football Club, with a bit of a look into the club and how things are situated heading into massive weekends. The prize is grand, Wayne, in more ways than one. on Saturday, if they can get up. Their Colts, they've a bit of an aura about their Colts. They finished third, but they're only a win away. They knocked off Souths, who finished second. They beat East Fremantle, who finished top. They're the first team in.
2: So they playing where?
1: They're down at Mandurah as well.
2: As well.
1: Yep.
2: Okay.
1: So it's a big day ahead for the Claremont faithful as they look forward to seeing their team in action. The youngsters and the seniors both playing at Rushton Park. A break. Our final guests, we're looking at a local angle. Tom from the Frio City Dockers is going to join us and chat about a paused junior football club redevelopment just down the road here, Hilton Park South.
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1: On our way to our final guest, we're all very much about community here at Sport FM, community radio station, and this is very close to home. You could almost kick a drop punt from here to where the Fremantle City Dockers are based, right in the heart of this area, south of Perth. So we're about to chat to Tom from the Fremantle City Dockers in a moment. A couple here off the text. Hi, guys. I'd love to know the age demographic of the music whingers. They'd be the same people that don't rate women's footy, wake up people and move with the times, says Ross from Rossmoyne. One here off the text, and fantastic last night to be out in Burswood for an outside broadcast. And thanks to Erwin Edlinger, who made his facilities available. Effective solutions out there in Burswood last night. Effective financial solutions. And one listener here says, just listen to the Erwin Edlinger interview. Names from the Manning Rippers, Devon Robertson, Luke English, Tarkin Brogan Henry and Regan Clark all played in the same junior team. She would have been hard to beat them, I'd imagine, with those four. A couple of AFL footballers in there and a couple of very solid waffle players. So thanks for that text. And thanks to Erwin for hosting us last night. A fantastic night had down there for Waffle World. Let's chat a local story, shall we, to finish? This is a developing story. So redevelopments are crucial for all sporting clubs to develop and give the best possible facilities, amenities for their organisation, boys and girls, men and women. The Fremantle City Dockers, you only have to look at South Fremantle's team at the weekend. There's a couple of players there from that junior club. They're a thriving side, formerly known as Hilton Park Junior Football Club. Let's chat to Tom from the Frio City Dockers, who's got some information regarding a paused junior football club redevelopment and the importance of that redevelopment continuing. Tom, thanks for your time this morning.
15: Morning, fellas. Thanks for having me.
1: This sounds concerning. First things first, can you give us a bit of background? Why has there been a pause on this redevelopment?
15: Yeah, the football club is very much sort of caught in the middle, but space has been a major issue for the club for about sort of 10 to 15 years, really. And for a variety of reasons. I mean, one of the great reasons, I was actually the girls' footy coordinator, and the huge rise of girls' footy is a lot of junior clubs, you've doubled your players, essentially. Obviously, Fremantle being a big growth area population-wise and being aligned, you know, having the mighty purple colours, there's a lot of kids who want to play like their heroes in the Dockers colours. So numbers, space has been a real issue at the home ground, which has been, like you say, since Hilton Park since 1953, with the Brad Hardy club rooms down there, as I know Barney's contributed to this station. So space has been a big issue. So it's been and all options have been exhausted. There's been, you know, training being sent off to school, substandard school facilities at times and things like that. But now it's sort of come to a head. And a few years ago, the City of Frio got some federal funding to do the Hilton Park Master Plan, which involves that whole area of fields, including the soccer club and stuff like that. And it was, there's sort of a space to the side where they were going to put in a new junior oval, so half the size of the main oval, which would allow for much-needed training space, much-needed extra game space for the younger teams. So it was all put out to the public and much consultation in 2023, very public process, and approved. Unfortunately, and, you know, the club very much not in favour of, you know, it's bad. Some trees have to be removed from that area. The trees, so any old Frio resident will remember there used to be an old BMX track there in the 80s and 90s. So that area, some 20-odd trees need to be removed, some Norfolk pines and non-natives and stuff like that. But the master plan has a replanting. I think they'll end up with 35 more trees, much better use of the space, and obviously the much-needed ground. But when works were about to commence, some local protesters have got quite vocal about it. So it's been paused for now, which the club had to relocate this year to pretty average conditions at Bruce Lee Reserve, and, you know, without the club rooms, without facilities, hiring in storage and equipment to a big cost. So all to facilitate this, and now it's been paused. And, everyone's a bit nervous down the club. Obviously, we're really caught in the middle, but City of Frio is very much in favour of the project, but it's been held up by the protest, essentially.
2: So why can't the council just ignore that and keep moving? Is it, they taken this to a higher source or something?
15: I think they got some around 600 signatures from as a petition. So it's now going to a special electors meeting on Tuesday the 15th at the Frio Town Hall. So we do welcome any past players, families, to come down. You know, we're obviously not there to make trouble. We just feel we haven't been considered. And a lot of the narrative, there's been the media about, you know, the news has been down there supporting the protesters, but no one's really considered a footy club that's been there since 1953, you know, trying to schedule 700 kids for training on one oval, you know, in the limited window you have after school between school and homework and dinner and all that sort of stuff. And what a great community asset the footy club is. You know, I'm a bit of a greenie myself. I hate to see any tree removed, but I see such benefit in this project. And so it has been delayed, even though there's federal allocated, I think there's $3.75 million for the whole precinct allocated. And it's a sad story for Frio, because a lot of, you know, Fremantle Hockey Club relocated to Coburn. The Roosters Rugby Club had to relocate to Coburn. And our beloved Dockers AFL and AFLW had to relocate to Coburn. So it's really a pretty sad situation if it's going to come down to it.
1: We're chatting to Tom from the Fremantle Dockers Junior Footy Club. A lot of talk here about the redevelopment of Dick Lawrence Oval and that sporting precinct, which is magnificent. It's off Carrington Street, near South Street as well. And a lot of great footballers have come through that Junior Footy Club. You mentioned Brad Hardy, Andrew Cracker, the late Andrew Cracker, John Todd as well. So, and I mentioned the South Fremantle link. There's quite a few youngsters who've made it to South Fremantle. So this is a junior football club that's breeding successful AFL waffle players, and you need that to continue, and you need the best possible facility. So how do we get this moving from here? You mentioned the meeting coming up. Tom, what else can happen from here? Can people vote with their feet? Can they do anything to help this cause to keep the redevelopment moving?
15: Yeah, we think so. We think some numbers down at the meeting would, you know, just to show, like I say, we're not there to, we just want to be considered. You know, in all the narrative, there's been no talk of the benefit of what this oval could do. It's just been primarily negative. But yeah, and even throwing a like onto the Frio City Dockers socials and following us there. And but yeah, some numbers down on the Frio Town Hall on Tuesday the 15th would be really supportive. I think it's 6:30 and there'll be a few people speaking, but just to show that the community does support this, which, and like I say, it went through a lot of consultation and is very supported by the community. It's just the protests are quite vocal, and as they are, and I'm a big fan of activism, I think it's a great Freo thing, but this is pretty critical. And, you know, like you say, it's been, I think we've got our first ever girls player going to the draft combine, which is super exciting, so it might be our first AFLW player. Currently, Jaron Carr on Freo's list, Fred Rodriguez on South Fremantle's list, and Andrew Cracker, before he passed, we were digging through some old archives and we sent him a few photos of him accepting some awards at the club, which he shared on his socials, which was a really nice moment. So, a very proud history. I played there when I was a young lad for the Fremantle Hawks, and my daughter's played there, so it's thousands of Freo families have been through that footy club.
1: Absolutely, and I mentioned it's a great sporting precinct, and it's important community-wise to keep an area like this alive and thriving, and that means this redevelopment needs to take place. And have you touched base with South Fremantle Footy Club? I mentioned the link that you have there. I think Chase Bourne and Ron O'Hare are a couple that have come through the Freo City Junior Footy Club over recent years. Have you reached out to the Bulldogs for a bit of support?
15: I think the president's actually away this week, but I'm pretty sure he's been in touch. Yeah, obviously we have very close links, particularly with the Colts and the Rogers Cup team. So, yeah, and obviously a lot of players there. So I think with everyone, now that the finals campaign is sadly over for South, I think we might definitely lean on them to even just to come and explain the importance of a junior footy club. And, you know, and the sort of the irony with Freo hopefully having a win tonight. I'm off to the game, but Freo, but the town's being painted purple. There's all this, you know, great attendance records being broken for the Dockers, and in the meantime, their junior affiliates are quite terrified.
2: Well, I mean, we've got to provide facilities for young kids. That's these trees that are moved, are they natural trees? You know, like, or are they...
15: I think there's a combo. I think there's some Norfolk pines and some peppermint trees and the likes. So, but, you know, Freo Council's a very green council as it is, so the repopulation plan is extensive, I guess the argument is established trees, and it will take a while, but, you know, this is a footy club that's been there since 1953, and we expect to be there for another couple of hundred years, and the footy club will be the custodians of these new trees, and we'll have an amazing canopy. I mean, if anyone's seen the actual precinct, like Jacob said, it's got an amazing canopy as it is. I think it's a very small percentage of the trees. And there is actually some asbestos in that area from the old BMX track days, which needs to be removed too. So there's, you know, there's a few environmental things in the favour of the project as well.
2: And we talk about our kids not getting out enough and being behind computers and that. I mean, you've got to provide these things for the kids. Hopefully it works out for you.
1: So, Tom, you mentioned the upcoming meeting. Just for people who might have missed it or want to just jot down the details again, this very important meeting coming up that might get some movement with this redevelopment. When is it? How can they get involved?
15: Yeah, it's Tuesday the 15th of September down at the Fremantle Town Hall. Just a show of numbers, because obviously the protesters will be very vocal, and like we say, we support their right to protest. But just we'd like to be considered, and I think a lot of the narrative on the social media and stuff, the protesters aren't really sports people, so they don't understand, you know, and they say, why can't they just go play at a school? And go, well, we don't have club rooms, we don't have facilities, we don't have lights, all the things that, you know, that your listeners would be much more aware of. And also, you know, the whole point of a club and a community is that you're in the same spot and you're sharing the grounds and you're developing this great sense of community. And like I say, I played there. I'll walk into a local supermarket and see a bloke I used to play at the Hawks with 35 years ago, and you make lifelong friendships in these situations. So, but yeah, if anyone would like to show some support, or you can write your local councillors a letter and support if you're a City of Fremantle resident. If you head to their website, all the emails are generally listed there. Like I say, the councillors are very in favour of the project, and it was approved in 2023. So it's just a matter of being held up by the consideration for these protesters, which, like I say, is everybody's right to protest. But yeah, I think the long-term benefit of this project for Fremantle is very, very worthwhile.
1: Absolutely. Well, we're certainly behind it. Yep. Junior sport participation and having the best facilities, crucial. And let's hope that we're not listening to the minority. They do have the right to protest, but let's hope the majority can sway the council and this redevelopment can be returned to its rightful place and completed. Tom, thanks for your time this morning. Thanks for making us aware of this. And good luck as you hope to continue to push this chance for the redevelopment to continue.
15: Thanks, fellas. Yeah, long time listener, first time caller, as they say in the classics. And go Frio tonight.
1: Yeah, good man. Thanks, Tom. And yeah, good luck to the Dockers. That's a good note to finish on. I think I mentioned this a few months ago. So, yep. In the city of Melville, Leeming had an issue with John Connell Reserve, which is a thriving sporting precinct. They want to. There's plenty of space out there. There's a lot of bushland, and they wanted to have a second pitch. So they've got one pitch at the moment. There's plenty of space either side of the pitch. They just need a little bit more so that they could have two cricket ovals. And Leeming could have two teams play at the same ground at the same time, and it opens up more opportunities for juniors, etc. It would help the soccer club as well who play there. And again, a group of environmental protesters decided to get in the way and try and make it impossible for this to happen. Now, this wasn't a one-year thing. This was a 20-year project that was halted for a period. I think it's got the green light now, and John Connell is getting its second cricket pitch. But I understand I'm not against environmental decisions being made for the betterment of nature. But we're only talking a very small period of space here, and same with this Fremantle City redevelopment. We're not knocking down all of the trees and cutting them out and not replacing them. There's a plan to replace them, and we're actually helping young people play sport. I just don't understand why this should be even a consideration to hold up.
2: Yep. Oh, well, especially the council thought that in 2023. And, you know, we have this problem of our kids and making sure they're getting out and doing things, and we've got to provide the facilities. And now that the women are involved in, you know, the change rooms have got to be changed. Yep. And you just can't leave it as it is. You can't just, you've got to have new facilities.
1: Completely agree. Wayne, what will Freo win by tonight?
2: 32.
1: Okay, confident. 21 for me. Looking forward to tonight's contest. We'll be back tomorrow to review it all. Fremantle will either be hosting a prelim final. Well, they'll be preparing for a cutthroat semi in the second week. We will find out tonight at Optus Stadium. Good luck to the Dockers. Catch you tomorrow for Friday Sports Breakfast.
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17: Hello there, I'm Sean Bindley. Relatives of Australians missing following the Nepal floods are providing DNA samples as the federal government steps up its aid effort. Nelson Scott is in Kathmandu.
18: More than a week after a catastrophic landslide devastated the Nepal-Tibet border, decomposition has severely damaged the remains of many victims. It's left many bodies unrecognisable, with authorities now urging relatives of those missing to provide DNA samples. The relative of one Australian has undergone DNA profiling at a Kathmandu hospital, while families back home are being asked to send blood to the region. A team of specialist Australian drone operators will soon arrive in Nepal to assist with search and rescue efforts as the government increases aid to $11 million. 38 Australians remain missing. Nelson Scott, Kathmandu.
17: Health experts and advocates for older Australians will give evidence to an inquiry into the federal government's private health rebate cut. A bid to cut $3 billion in rebates for those over 65 is before Parliament. Shadow Health Minister Anne Rustin says it's a lazy budget patch which will affect millions of seniors.
19: Hundreds and hundreds of stakeholders have made submission to the inquiry, and almost without exception, they are all concerned and do not support the changes being proposed by the government.
17: Meanwhile, the Federal Coalition is unveiling its plan to tackle the tobacco black market by legalising some nicotine products on top of a slash to the tobacco excise. The tax on cigarettes would be cut 80%, and vapes and nicotine pouches would be legalised under the proposal. $200 million would be invested in a boost to law enforcement. National Senator Bridget McKenzie rejecting suggestions it's just an imitation of One Nation's recently announced policy.
20: We've been working on getting this policy right for over a year now. That is the fact. And if you go back to discussions we were even having before the last election, we've been raising this as a concern.
17: To South Australia, where millions of sterile fruit flies will be released into the Elizabeth East area next week to help battle an outbreak of Queensland fruit fly. The outbreak was declared back in January, with restrictions introduced on fruit and vegetables. Primary Industries Minister Claire Scriven says releasing sterile flies will help cut their numbers.
0: It's a proven method. It's environmentally friendly. But people might be a little surprised seeing a vehicle releasing flies across the metropolitan area, particularly when it's 2.7 million of them. What it means is that the flies mate, but of course don't produce any offspring.
17: To southeast Queensland, where River City Ferries say it's unlikely an agreement with union workers will be reached in time to reverse Saturday's river fire strikes. A 24-hour work stoppage is scheduled to take place on Saturday, which is typically one of the biggest nights of the year. General Manager Paul Rigby says it's a disappointing outcome.
21: The unions need to make that decision. They do have protected industrial action, which is supported by the Fair Work Commission, so only they can withdraw their action. We are happy to discuss anything with them, and indeed we have reached out at a higher level, but at this time it doesn't appear that there's going to be any progress.
17: An elderly Melbourne woman says her heart sank after realising she was on the phone with a scammer who took just seconds to fleece $10,000 from her bank account. Her son says his mother received a call on her landline yesterday from someone claiming to be from NBN to check her internet speed. She was instructed to type a code into a browser, but then felt something was off and called Telstra. This is Air National News. Firstly to AFL, and Fremantle are looking to put past disappointments behind them when they face Hawthorn in the first qualifying final at home this evening. The minor premiers will look to atone for their shock elimination final exit to the Gold Coast Suns in Perth last year. Coach Justin Longmuir says they've well and truly moved on from that result.
22: So I think you learn from your failures, you learn from your positives, and you try and grow as a team and grow as individuals. And I think that's what we've done, and they should be really confident that, yeah, we've improved on certain things that we wanted to improve on last year and throughout the year, and should have a lot of belief that our footy will stand up if we be us.
17: The Dockers have made five changes, with Brandon Walker a shock selection for his first game since round one. The NRL's Mr. Versatile is getting ready to settle down in the one position for his new club, the Perth Bears. Melbourne Storm utility Tyron Wishart says he'll be moving into the forwards in 2027.
23: Next year, I think I'll be at hooker at this stage, which will be good. I've always loved hooker.
17: The final round of the regular NRL season kicks off this evening with the Bulldogs hosting the Broncos. And in tennis, Alex de Minaur is through to the second round of the US Open after winning a rain-affected opener in straight sets 6-2, 6-2, 6-4 over Italian qualifier Andrea Guerrieri. The Demon says he just had to stay patient.
24: I thought I handled the situation quite well, started off well, and then after the break I managed to kind of keep at it, and that's something that, you know, I'm happy with, and yeah, we can move on now.
17: Australian Independent Radio News.
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6: Righty-o, still a bit going on, some breakdowns and debris here and there in the metro area. If you come across any, do make sure you slow down and drive with a bit of diligence. Now, it's a sellout tonight. Freo taking on Hawthorn at Optus Stadium. Gates open at 4:30pm in the middle of afternoon peak. So make sure you give yourself a lot of travel time. Just in case anything happens on the network, it's going to be busy anyway. Graham Farmer Freeway, Tunnel Eastbound, CBD, so be mindful. And around town for the moment, still a little busy, Stirling Highway, Stirling Road, in Claremont. A lot can happen to the people you care about in a year, a month, a week. So ask, are you okay? Any day, because a conversation could change your life. 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
29: It's a wet Thursday here in Perth. We're heading for a top of 20 degrees with an overnight minimum of 12. There is going to be some rain throughout the day, and if you're heading to the football tonight, make sure you bring a brolly and a poncho. Tomorrow, showers easing and a top of 20. Saturday, showers and 19. And Sunday, a shower or two and a top of 20. Right now in Perth, at 11 past 9, we're sitting on 15.1 degrees.
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Simple Minds, Sanctify Yourself. How are you this morning on this, I guess, a little bit rainy, bit chilly Thursday morning? Spring has sprung, but still we need the rain. Just looking there, listening to Paul Persick's weather forecast, just checking the app, and I know it's the Bureau of Meteorology, and I know, can we trust it? But it looks like the showers will cease before lunchtime, so maybe a little bit of dew on the ground, but should be a fine night. I think there's a game tonight somewhere in our city, and if you are going along, enjoy, or in the many pubs or clubs, or maybe sitting at home, whichever way you're going to consume it, massive game. Probably the biggest game that's been in our city, in the world of AFL, you'd say, for many a year. A lot of hype around, bit of nerves depending on who you are. If you're like me, a neutral, just sitting back looking forward to what hopefully will be a wonderful game of football. All the experts saying the start is important. The expert I listen to is Peter Sumigin. He'll be joining us from 10 o'clock this morning. Boy, oh boy, I talk about it, but I've got to keep reminding you, over 10,000 views almost from last week's Peter Sumage segment on Thursday. We haven't even put up Fridays yet. When we put the technology into our studio in Melbourne, we'll be having Brad Hardy involved as well. But we've been, for the last couple of months, filming our segment with Peter Sumage right here at Podcast Capital here at Gloucester Park, and nearly 100,000 people will have viewed it by probably the next week or so, 10,000 alone from last week. If you haven't seen it, I invite you to check it out. It's free. Check into YouTube, just search Podcast Capital, and if you feel inclined, please register and subscribe and like, and you'll see all the fine work we're trying to do here at Podcast Capital, and the Sports Connection is right front and center of all of that. National Football League, NFL, coming to town next week. San Francisco 49ers, LA Rams, the start of the 26-27 season. I know a lot of people who are actually making the trip across from this side of the country, including a couple of colleagues of mine, to sample NFL at the G. 8:36. Yes, I say it right. 8:36 is the exact time. I don't know what you call it in NFL. You might be able to enlighten me. It's certainly not bounce down, but the start of the game is a Friday morning our time, obviously designed for Thursday night prime time on the west coast of the United States. Two west coast sides going head-to-head, the San Francisco 49ers and the LA Rams. The day before the season starts proper at on Thursday, New England Patriots taking on the Seattle Seahawks, who have recently been involved in a massive multi-billion dollar takeoff, sports ownership around the world. Not quite so much here, and we haven't really adopted that model, have we? A little bit of basketball, A-League's been, you'd almost say, not that successful. Maybe we don't have the population, but certainly United States sporting franchises and European franchises, rugby a little bit, certainly cricket has started to take off, and the world of the round ball has certainly been massive when it comes to ownership. Not sure it can stand up to Australia and its population in the near future. It's a it's an expensive hobby, let me tell you, and unless you've got the population and obviously the merchandise that goes with it, and of course the all-important media rights, it is tough. The US Open, if you are interested, is well and truly in play as we speak. Even with the time difference, there is games in play, and we'll try and keep you up to speed as you go about your work today. Carlos Alcaraz is involved early on. He's on serve, but he's 5-3 down at the moment. Tommy Paul is doing it comfortably, as I look through some of the other scores, and we will keep you up to speed as the morning progresses. Also getting reports, but I think it's just a normal, if there is such a thing as a normal press conference these days at the Sydney Football Club. Of course, there's four games this weekend, and Sydney are involved in one of them.

bring you up to speed this morning as you go about your work. Tommy Dolman will join me this morning. It's still being played. There's a top four cup in the NPL, the four top teams involved in that. Tommy will give us his take on that. Is it as important as winning the league? Probably not, but it's still nice to get some silverware and to finish off the season well. The four teams involved have earned the right to play, and they will be going head-to-head in that competition. And Tommy Dolman, Football West commentator, as he always is, makes himself available, and he'll be involved very shortly. Both games are tomorrow night, kicking off at 7 o'clock, Bayswater taking on Olympic Kingsway and Perth Red Star taking on the Perth Azzurri sides. There's also very important games on the weekend involving State League 1, State League 2, repercussions in the sense of, I think their first legs, again, Tommy will take us through that line by line, but teams who are trying to retain status in their current division and teams who are fighting to earn the right to perhaps go up a division and also to try and avoid going down a division. In State League 2's case, it's been relegated out of the Saturday leagues, and there's some big games on Sunday as well with teams competing to try and get into the Saturday league. So ahead of us. We had a very comprehensive review, preview, talking waffle yesterday, and notwithstanding all the big AFL games, there's finals week two in the WAFL. Peel Thunder are taking on Claremont down in the home at Lang Group Stadium down there in Mandurah, and at Mineral Resources Park in Lath Lane. Perth taking on East Perth. What a massive game that is as well. I expect a big crowd. Again, hopefully the weather won't play too much of a part in your plans. If it does, obviously just rug up and I guess cover yourself appropriately, or maybe slip into a bar or two if you can. Facilities at Mineral Resources Park now are excellent, so no need to worry about that. There's racing, of course, on Saturday, and lots of sporting action around. Belly will also be joining me later today, and he's coming bearing prizes. We did a sweep a couple of weeks ago, and we promised, and we like to deliver on our promises. If you were involved with the sweep and you are listening, and yes, I will make it easy because I'll call out who got it. The team we've picked this week is Nottingham Forest. Did you draw Nottingham Forest in our EPL draw? Well, I'll tell you who did. Stu from Fremantle. Stu, if you're listening, please contact us on 0429 913 913 just before the end of our show, and we will have a prize for you. We'll also be bringing in our Belly. He's not coming into the studio, but we've got a pair of steel blue boots relating to his segment today. We'll give you a voucher for them, and whether you want to gift them as a present to a man or a woman, steel blue boots have all your needs covered. You'll need to listen to Belly's segment for that, for the steel blue boots giveaway, and that will be after 11 o'clock this morning when we go through that. Peter Sumage, I am very much. I always look forward to some coming in, but I don't think many of us at all, unless you're in the inner sanctum. At around this time yesterday, there was murmurs coming through. My text line was lighting up. My private phone was lighting up. And the producers and everyone else was telling us to switch to certain TV stations as news was breaking from the North Melbourne Football Club about the end of the Alistair Clarkson regime reign at the North Melbourne Football Club. I have no problems with moving on people and doing, if you need to, as they say, I think someone once said, a football coach is two ways. You're either about to be sacked or you're waiting to be sacked, because it's normally inevitable. That's why I do admire people that do jump before they're pushed or know that it's time to maybe give someone else a fresh voice. Well, Alistair Clarkson clearly didn't. No issue at all with what has transpired. What I do have an issue with, and I think a lot of people have as well, is the way things are handled. And what a car crash of a press conference. Absolute disgrace. Sonia Hood
and Football Manager Todd Viney should hang their heads in shame. Talk about kicking someone when

0: they're down. Talk about parking the bus over them, rolling the bus over them. Use any analogy that you like. But there is a thing called dignity, professionalism, and respect, none of which was shown at that press conference yesterday. I'm not a North Melbourne fan. I admire Alistair Clarkson for his body of work. Maybe it had come time for him to move on. Again, if a board meets and players' power, which seemingly the poor little lovies didn't like probably getting a little bit of hard talking to, well, that's fine. And a club is more than entitled or a business to move someone on. But the press conference, if you haven't seen it, just check it out. It is an absolute disgrace. And I'm sure Peter Sumage will have something to say about that. And it does not wash with me that sometimes, oh, the game has passed him by or passed him by. Try telling Chris Fagan that up at Brisbane. You know, everyone goes through their dips. There's a lot of young coaches currently in the system that are certainly under the scrutiny. I don't think it matters. Age should not really come into it. And, gee, you'd want to go to war with Todd Viney. Some mate he is. What an absolute schmozzle of a press conference. So I'll get Peter Sumage to cover that much more. Yes, we will be covering the big game tonight in a full preview, and I'd like to invite you to get in early. What happens a lot of the time, we're in full flow and the texts start to flow in. Paul Persick is producing the show today. He's right across the Retrovision text line, and I see it within 5 seconds of it appearing on my screen. So please, if you've got comments or questions, get in early. 0429 913 913. Thanks to our great folk at Retrovision station sponsor. We'll take a break. When we come back, I'm going to get Tommy Dolman on the air, Football West commentator, and we'll go through all what is about to unfold this weekend. State League 1, State League 2, NPL Top 4 Cups, that and much more. Do not go anywhere. 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
1: Good morning, Vietnam! Hey, this is not a test. This is rock and roll. Time to rocket from the Delta to the DMZ. Is that me or does that sound like an Elvis Presley movie? Viva Da Nang. Oh, Viva Da Nang. Da Nang me, why don't they get a rope and hang me? Hey, is it a little too early for being that loud? Hey, too late. It's 0600. What's the O stand for? Oh, my God, it's early. Speaking of early, how about that Cro-Magnon Marty Drywitz? Thank you, Marty, for silky smooth sound. Make me sound like Peggy Lee.
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0: welcome back. Good morning. Sports Connection, Declan Kelly at 28 minutes past nine. Hope your morning's going well. Hope you, if there's one or two showers around, please drive, as we always remind you, to the conditions. And hopefully it eases later on for all sports starting tonight at Perth Stadium and right across the weekend. On the line, as we do each and every Thursday, always very appreciative of his time, Football West commentator, expert on all things in the local games of football for both men and women, is Tommy Dolman. Good morning, Tommy.
1: Good morning, Declan.
0: How are you?
1: Well, thank you. Yourself?
0: You're good. I'm good, thank you. I don't know about you, but the weeks seem to be flying. It comes around very quickly. There are chats with you. Life's going quick. We're in September. Still lots of football around. I want to start just by congratulating. I know you were involved heavily, so you can talk with a lot more conviction than I can. But Fremantle Football Club, what a year they've had, and every right to be celebrating down in the port there. A stellar year in the, you'd say, in the NPL, in terms of really consolidating themselves as a powerhouse club, doing great things off field, lots of players, men, women, juniors, veterans, and everything in between. Wonderful Australia Cup run, and capped it off last week, beating probably the favourites in Bayswater in what sounded like a wonderful game, Tommy, and also all the other winners of all the cups on the day. How was the day, and what was your thoughts?
1: Yeah, it was a great day. I think I spoke about it last week on the show, but it's probably my favourite day of the year, just in terms of the fact that often you get some different matchups and different games every year, and the fact that it's a cup at the end of it, and there's loads of stories and narratives behind the history of the State Cup, and obviously we've had about 66 or 67 editions of it, so there's loads to get stuck into. But you're right about the Fremantle City Bayswater game. That was an absolute humdinger, and I think, first and foremost, I think both teams deserve a massive amount of credit for the way that they went about the game. It was certainly one of those matches that you watched, and whoever was going to lose it was going to be a little bit harshly dealt with or harshly treated in terms of the result. But, yeah, I think you have to start with Fremantle City and praise them for the year that they've had. They obviously missed out on the top four cup in the end, but they I think part of that was maybe a little bit of fatigue that crept in at the business end of the season after their travels over east and so on and so forth. But yeah, they really stuck it up to this to the back-to-back league champions in Bayswater, and it was one of those games where we saw Bayswater take a first half lead through Daniel Steins, a brilliant finish after Declan Hughes' free kick came back off the bar, and it was sort of one of those things where you thought, oh, okay, Bayswater have got in front. They're so hard to break down. The league's best defence, all the attacking options in the world. But then Fremantle City got an equaliser on the stroke of halftime. Josh Risden made a massive run down the left-hand side, really drove his team forward. Taj Bingle with a great finish. And then in the second half, we saw Fremantle flip the script, as I think I said in commentary, and Chad Nielsen scored to put them 2-1 up. But back came Bayswater. 2-3 minutes later, Cameron Tease putting in, and you sort of think at that point, have Bayswater turned the tide again? But then there was a award of a penalty late on in the game. Fremantle City with a chance to win it from 12 yards, and who else would you rather have than your reigning gold medal winner in Charlie Chechler stepping up to score the winning spot kick? And it was a remarkable one for Fremantle City, really, because I think they'd won something like 8 state cups in their history, but all of them were under the Tricolore name previously.
0: Yes.
1: Obviously, yep. But before the merger between Tricolore and Fremantle City back in 2014, I think it was at the top of my head. So it was the first state cup in Fremantle City's history. It was a bit of a history making one for them, and I'm sure the celebrations kicked on long and hard into the night. It was a terrific game to cap the state cup weekend night.
0: Now, wonderfully summed up. I hope your voice stood up. It sounded like it did, and you got through it all. Tomorrow night, both games are 7 o'clock. Now, Bayswater have been crowned the champions. Fremantle City, as you've just so well put, the cup winners. Is it still called a top four cup? Is that pretty much what it is? The top four teams play. Is it, in essence, 2 semifinals and then a final, or is it a bit more complicated than that, Tommy? When I look at the fixtures, obviously Bayswater taking on Olympic Kingsway, and then Perth Red Star taking on Perth. So first, second, third, and fourth. So I guess there's a bit of a bit like our friends at Australian Rules Football. Is that how it works? The winners go straight through and so forth?
1: The winner of the Bayswater Kingsway match 1v2 goes straight through to the top four cup final. Yep. The loser of that gets the second chance in midweek in a preliminary final, and they will play the winner of Perth Red Star versus Perth Azzurri in the other semi from the other semi final. That one's a straight elimination final. Loser goes home.
0: With the final being held next week, is that how it goes? They pretty much it all takes place in 7 days. Is that your understanding?
1: Correct. Yep, correct. Right. So the top four cup final day will be at the Sam Kerr Football Centre next Saturday afternoon. Obviously, times and kick-off times, and then the schedule will be sort of confirmed once we know the final fixtures. And that's a bumper day, obviously, with the under-18s and 23s men and the first team men, and then the women's 21s and the women's first team. So five games back-to-back on that day. So, yeah, loads coming up in the next week to get stuck into.
0: Beautiful. And it's still a sought-after cup, I gather. I don't mean that with any disrespect to all the clubs involved. They've earned the right. Bayswater have been crowned champions, second, third and fourth. To your expert knowledge, they still go gung-ho for this and want to finish the year with a trophy, so it's still a sought-after competition, Tommy?
1: Yeah, 100%. In my opinion, it is anyway. I think the top four cups are a great thing. I remember when I first started covering the league in 2014, 2015-ish, and there was a couple of seasons in there where it was just the league, and there was no postseason. And what you would tend to get is you would tend to get games later in the season, which meant mattered a lot less involving the teams fourth, fifth, sixth, and even second and third if there was a runaway leader. So I think the introduction of that competition is very good. And also, if you look at history as well, you look at all the great Bayswater teams of the mid-2010s to which this current crop is obviously trying to match and emulate, the successful Perth Azzurri sides of the past decade or two as well. And you look at all of those teams, and the most successful of those sides have won both the league and the top four. So I think it is a nice little bit of icing on the cake, and it is a good little measurer historically as well when we look back at these teams who have done the double and have done the treble and so on and so forth. And particularly, you look at it from a perspective of Olympic Kingsway and Perth Red Star, who were right in that title race earlier in the season. They can still salvage some silverware from it as well, and they'll be determined to do so after years where Bayswater have made it back-to-back, and then obviously Perth Azzurri as well, a big name in local football in WA, who haven't tasted some silverware on the men's side since 2021, I don't think.
0: No, very well said. If you just joined us, a very good morning. Tommy Dolman, Football West commentator, joining me as he does each and every Thursday, just going through the various leagues, cup finals, etc. I am a traditionalist, Tommy. I'm actually pleased, and despite growing up in this country, and I know how rugby league and Australian rules football go, but I'm glad that the history books show the team that won over the course of a whole season as crown champions, and then this is a sort of a separate competition entirely, and I think that way you get the best of both worlds. I'm intrigued.
1: Yep, I agree
0: with
1: that.
0: Yeah, good, yeah. I am intrigued. And I in every country, when you have promotion relegation, it's a fingernail-biting time, or it can be exciting time, or heartache, all of the above. But this weekend sees, and I think they're over two ties. You're the over two legs, I should say. You're the expert. But NPL has some repercussions because Armidale are in a playoff. State League One. Joondalup City, Subiaco are trying to stay up in State League One. You've got teams like Balga, Rockingham, Wembley Downs, Mandurah and UWA, all from respective leagues, playing the start of the first leg of two legs. Joondalup are taking on Armidale is what I've got on my sheet in front of me here. Over two legs, Armidale will be desperate to retain NPL status, stating the obvious. And Joondalup City, what an exciting time for that club. We've talked about it at various times throughout the year. North in that pocket up there where there is so many participants and a lot of clubs as well. This could be the start of a fairy tale for Joondalup City. Tommy, this should be a great clash.
1: Should be a great clash because Joondalup City have been one of the most consistent sides in the second tier over the past couple of seasons. They got to the playoff final last season, losing to Fremantle City So they are a club on the up, and we've spoke about them a little bit in previous weeks and the direction that they've taken. Some good players, formerly who have played in the NPL, a lot of experience as well in that side, and a lot of continuity as well, which is always a big thing, I think, in the second tier. I think that's something that's often overlooked, unless you are a team like a Florida Athena who have the capabilities to sort of have the budget to go out there and get yourself straight back up. I think if you're a team looking to sort of dream big and push up into those higher echelons, then that continuity and your junior system is really important, as we've seen from Joondalup City. And I think this is going to be a really good tie, because you've got a Joondalup City side who are looking to go one better than they did last year and get back to the final for a second straight year. And an Armadale side who, as we've spoken about many times on the show before, are a real mystery. I think I've said it before, you can always expect sort of four or five goals in an Armadale game. You just don't know which way they're going to go. And I think with the experience that they do have, John Baird's coached in the playoffs before, back when he was at Mandra in those days. They've obviously got Lee Griffiths as well, who's a very experienced striker, and a load of NPL quality players who I think over two legs should be good enough to get the job done. But certainly with the first leg being at home for Joondalup City, that makes it really interesting if they can get a result at home. I think this is going to be an absolute cracker. Armadale have had 96 goals in their 22 games this season in the league, which is over four a game. So in terms of the goals scored and goals against, and that's the most in the league in the NPL this season. So, yeah, I'm expecting a lot to happen in the northern suburbs on Saturday and across the two legs.
0: These games are over two legs, as I said. And am I right in saying, Tommy, it sort of came out of European football, but the away goals will count in this current sort of system? Is that correct?
1: Yep. Away goals stays, yes.
0: Yeah, so teams will be keen to at least nick a goal, because it could have a detriment. Subiaco have had a very disappointing season. They managed, I guess the only light down at Rosalie Park was they managed to avoid the automatic relegation, which unfortunately Curtin were the recipients of. Balga, big resurgence there. Changing of coach 6-8 weeks ago caused a little bit of intrigue around the place. But whatever they've put in the water at Balga has certainly worked. They've come home with a wet sail, and this again, I'm saying it all the time, but this has got a lot of intrigue written all over it and a lot of repercussions. Obviously Subiaco desperate to at least stay in State League One, and Balga, a team from yesteryear, a lot of people who've played for Balga over the years, they have been at the highest, and in the last few years they've been sort of at the wrong end, but making ways to try and get back into the bigger leagues, Tommy.
1: Yes, let's just start with Subiaco first. So back-to-back wins for them at least coming into the playoffs after a tough season. So at least they've got some momentum behind them. They've sort of known for a while that they've been locked into a bottom two finish. So I think they should be at least prepared enough knowing that they've got two legs to sort of go into. The Balga story is an incredible one, though. You touched on it before with Amir Zamastadzic coming in around just past the halfway mark, I think.
0: Yep.
1: And he replaced Gerhard Janssen, the long-term coach there. Just the one defeat in, I think, eight games. And they were a key protagonist in the final day, which we might want to just talk about quickly, because that title race was outstanding. And we might discuss it in a little bit more depth shortly. But Balga played their part in it by beating Wembley down to a top of the league and had the title in their own hands coming into the weekend. And that result, combined with Kalamunda City's defeat, meant they finished fourth. And it's a brilliant story for them. And this is what we were sort of talking about in terms of the playoffs and the opportunity for a side like Balga to get some momentum late in the season and to get some reward and to have the opportunity. And it's all about, I suppose, that football ecosystem where teams are accountable and teams can also dream big. They might not be able to win the league as such, but they could certainly get on a run. And Balga have shown that. So, yep, all the best to them. Subiaco have got a very tough two legs on their hands, but they certainly have plenty of experience as well, both on the pitch and in the coaching staff.
0: Yeah, they certainly do. Another fairy tale, or perhaps fairy tale, in store. Now, Rockingham City, Rockingham's been a long-established club over the 60s, 70s, 80s, right through. They've had mixed results. They were a powerhouse at one stage and then sort of lost their way, but obviously have stabilised. Now, Wembley Downs, this is a great story. I know there's a huge catchment area there. They've been a Sunday League side for a long time. A lot of juniors playing down there at Wembley Downs and a very good committee and lots of volunteers. So they're a club that I think has done lots of great work off field, and now in the last couple of years, certainly on field, coming up from the Sundays leagues, and now Saturday is obviously part of their fabric. Rockingham City, Wembley Downs, Tommy, paint the picture, please.
1: Really good game. Wembley Downs, you referred to them before as going up through the Sunday Amateur Premier League. They also won two amateur cups in a row as well about three or 4 years ago. So they've been on a real good trajectory and direction, and Luke Thompson's there now at the helm, who's formerly had roles at Fremantle City with Kingsley Westside and in Murdoch University Melville's women's program. The key thing I think out of this game is going forward is how much does the final day knock Wembley? Can they sort of pick themselves back up again? Because they were top of the league in State League Division 2 coming into the final day of the campaign against Bowga, but then slipped up, which obviously allowed Bowga to qualify for the interdivisionals, as we said before. But Carramar Shamrock Rovers won elsewhere and went up at the expense of Wembley, which is another great story in itself as well, seeing Rovers go up to the second tier. But now Wembley have got to regroup, and I'm sure that's just the message. It's, look, we didn't quite get it done in the league, but we can still do this in the playoffs. And they're playing against the Rockingham side, who they'll know well through the season, a Rockingham team who started the campaign extremely well and have maybe been a little bit more inconsistent in recent times. It was certainly out of their hands going into the weekend. But you've mentioned it before, there's a lot of quality in that team, and they've had a little bit of a resurgence in recent times after a couple of tough years. So, that should be a really exciting game as well, as I rule the playoffs in all fairness. And that one's also the two legs.
0: Yeah, no, indeed, agree. The two legs is intriguing. The away goals adds a bit of spice to it, and some wonderful clubs involved, and some sort of newer clubs on the going into the bigger leagues, or the potential of Mandurah City UWA. This on paper for me has all the spice required. I think I've said before, I've got no skin in the game whatsoever. Would like to see that part of the world be represented in the higher leagues. Mandurah have knocked on the door a few times. Very good facilities down there, you would think a very good catchment area. UWA intrigues me, Tommy. I've just watched them from afar. I know there's a lot of juniors and a lot of money in that club, and they have spent on wages and everything else. They've been the bridesmaid for the last couple of years. Serbia pipped them, and obviously Florida Athena. They seem to just go off their food a little bit in the last few weeks. And again, I'm only looking at results, not performances. I guess they'll be very, very motivated to try and really make that leap. Mandurah will be on the other hand, also wanting to do it. This has the hallmarks of a great couple of legs starting on Saturday.
1: It does, and UWA, massive credit to them for what they've done over the past two seasons and the consistency that they've shown, missing out on promotion to two good sides, as it turned out, in Dianella and Floriat. But I think with them, it was maybe a bit of... I think they lost the game in around about round 17, or round 18, which handed the initiative to Athena. And from that point, they were pretty much locked into that second spot. So maybe you can forgive a little bit of inconsistency in the back end of the season. But I think they'll be highly motivated, given they went out to Joondalup City at this stage last year over the two legs and didn't get to play for promotion at the Sam Kerr Football Centre. So again, it'll be a case of them wanting to go one better. The key player for them is Joe McInnes, who scored 26 league goals this season. A player that sort of wasn't on my radar at all and came out of nowhere.
0: No.
1: But he's a player who's scored. He's just a really good finisher, having watched a lot of his goals in the second tier this season. You see him throw on goal and you just know he's going to be clinical. So he's the key man, but they do have some good support in terms of some wingers like Mike Bowersax and a couple of others, formerly of Subiaco, who who have sort of gone across to that UWA system. And in Mandurah, we have a team who have, I suppose, knocked on the door for promotion back to the NPL for quite some time now. They were last in it, I believe, in 2017. They went out at this stage a couple of seasons ago to Perth Glory over two legs back in 2024. And they're an interesting case because obviously they parted ways with John Baird at the beginning of, at the end of last season. Baird went to Armidale and they've got a new coach whose name escapes me, but they've kept quite a lot of the nucleus from those seasons whilst also adding some really exciting young players. So I think they've got the ingredients. And the other thing with Mandurah as well is aside from the final few weeks of the season where they maybe let Quinns in with an opportunity to finish in the top four, they've been very consistent. I think they had a 12 or 13 game unbeaten run at one point in the middle of the campaign. So, yeah, again, these are the games you're really excited for because it's two teams who've been consistent, who've been in good form throughout the year. And really, there's no doubting the football ability. It's just about who can hold their nerve and who can manage matches better over two legs at this point of the campaign.
0: No, indeed. Worked hard all year, and now hopefully it can pay off. Just note that the Joondalup game against Armidale is 3 o'clock kickoff, as is Subiaco and Balga. 3:30, it's on my sheet here, Rockingham and Wembley Downs, and a 5:15 kickoff, Mandurah UWA at the Poolmart Mandurah Stadium down there in Mandurah. Also, just picking up on what you said, congratulations from all of us to Carramar Shamrock, who were crowned League Two champions. That was an intriguing battle in League Two. Tommy, you're on duty Friday night and Saturday, I'd imagine?
1: Yep, so I usually do the elimination finals in both the men's and the women's. So I've got Red Star versus Perth on Friday night at the campus, and then I've got Fremantle City versus Perth Red Star in the women's on Saturday afternoon. So always the cutthroat games are always the ones I enjoy doing, as I've mentioned referenced before with the State Cup finals, because there's a lot on the line with both of them, teams wanting to extend their seasons, and obviously whoever doesn't win will be thinking about 2027.
0: Excellent as always, Tommy. Congratulations to all involved. Good luck to everybody over the top four and a lot of playoffs in lots of divisions. Appreciate your time as always, and I look forward to talking to you next week when we'll be a little bit wiser one leg into those playoffs and who's advanced in the top four cup. Tommy, enjoy your weekend of work.
1: No, thank you, Declan. Cheers.
0: Good man. Tommy Dolman, always outstanding with his time. 0429 913 913. Text line is going crazy. I'm going to read this. There's no name to it. I think the person involved was so involved in writing the text. Send me your name, sir or madam. I would have to give you a mention. And the text is, and this could set the tone for a lot of people's thoughts. And I quote, Todd Viney is merely a puppet to the woke women making decisions at North Melbourne. I don't know about women or woman. I think there was a board there. I'm a Carlton supporter and would go to war with Viney. Bigger balls than most has been thrust into the media hoopla by the weak leaders at his club. Okay. Whether he thinks Clarko is the right coach for the Roos or not, it is not his decision to show Clarko the door. Give the man a rest. Interesting a text. We'll take a break. 9 minutes to 10 o'clock. A very good morning. Huge weekend of sport. I don't need to tell you that. It's probably why you do listen to this great station. Waffle. NRL's final round. Tennis is happening. Big game tonight. Can Fremantle progress? We shall see. I'm really looking forward to the Peter Sumage segment. Andy Bell. Belly will be in later. He got an absolute caning last week at the hands of yours truly, I'm pleased to say. We're in our head-to-head and we're giving you a chance for some steel blue boots. But you got to listen. Stu from Fremantle, you pick Notts Forest. Are you listening? If you are, you need to tell us on the text line so we can verify your details. We'll take a break. When we come back, a lot more Sports Connection.
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0: Good morning. Thursday morning on this third day of September, 3 days into spring. A little bit of rain around today and tomorrow, but expected to clear today around lunchtime or thereabouts. If you are going along to the game tonight, it should not affect it. Just rug up and hopefully a packed house, because they're telling us it's a sellout. So if everyone turns out, it will be absolute magic. Still people scrambling for tickets. No, I'm still getting texts and mentions. Any chance? No chance. There's plenty of ways to consume the game. Peter Sumage will be in very shortly to unpack what we can expect tonight. In his expert opinion, how does Fremantle go about it? What are the danger signs? A lot of people saying this first quarter, how both teams get off. Can Fremantle get the crowd up and about? Can Hawthorn subdue the crowd and maybe put a bit of nerves through the rank and file? Lots of connotations. Will the big players step up tonight and show what they're all about, or will some go missing in action? We shall see, but plenty to talk about. Lots of waffle action and a lot of interest in the NRL, where we approach our final games in this season, in the final weeks of what is happening in the NRL. And two teams at the top, and Penrith Panthers are probably in the driving seat, because they will know what they have to do to become the minor premiers. I think it has as much connotations and importance in their game as it does in others. New Zealand Warriors, by percentage, are slightly ahead of the Penrith Panthers. Both are on 40 points. The Dolphins are on 38, as is the Roosters, only separated by percentage. Fifth is Cronulla Sharks. Sixth, the South Sydney Rabbitohs. Seventh, Newcastle Knights. And currently, eighth spot is occupied by the North Queensland Cowboys. Manly Sea Eagles and Canterbury Bulldogs are within 4 points of that. So still plenty to play for in NRL. The action starts tonight. Canterbury Bulldogs taking on what's been a very disappointing Brisbane Broncos campaign after recent successes. Tomorrow, two games, 4 o'clock and 6 o'clock respectively. Gold Coast Titans taking on the Dolphins. South Sydney Rabbitohs taking on the Roosters. And then three massive games on Saturday. New Zealand Warriors, Manly Sea Eagles, North Queensland Cowboys, who have plenty to play for, against the Raiders. And then finally at 5:35 on Saturday, Cronulla Sharks taking on a disappointing Melbourne Storm. We're used to seeing the Melbourne Storm there or thereabouts, not in season 2026. And on Sunday, the final two games, St. George Illawarra taking on the Eels. And finally finishing with the Penrith Panthers, short price favourites over the West Tigers. So plenty of action to come there. Tommy Dolman, if you missed it, was on earlier going through all the repercussions of the cup finals last week. Congratulations to all concerned and commiserations to the winners. It's not the losers. It's not nice to get to a final and just fall at the final hurdle. But that's the trials and tribulations of sport. The US Open is certainly up and about. And NFL, we'll be doing a massive NFL sweep next week. The season starts on Thursday. We've got a lot of sponsors have come to the party for that. We like to do these sweeps throughout the year. It keeps an interest not only for the final rounds, but as we ask all our sponsors, we need prizes throughout the season to do spot prizes. Nottingham Forest is from our EPL. Stu from Frio, we're still seeking you, sir, if you want to win that prize. And if you are listening, make sure you listen after 11 o'clock with Belly, because Steel Blue Boots have been with us for a long time, station sponsor, and they've given us very kindly a Steel Blue Boots voucher to give away to a lucky winner. We will have a little competition with a Belly, and you have to listen to find out. It's coming up to the 10 o'clock news. Let's get to those news, our sponsors break, and when we come back live in the Podcast Capital studio, Peter Sumage will be here. Don't forget to check us out on YouTube. We'll be right back after this break.
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3: Hello there, I'm Sean Bindley. Australia is sending a team of specialist drone operators to Nepal to help as the country comes to terms with the flooding disaster. Loved ones of Australians missing in the country are providing DNA samples as part of their search for answers. Rescue efforts have been hampered by poor weather, mud, and the loss of roads and bridges. This man told the BBC he's been waiting days for help to retrieve his wife's body.
4: No one has come here to help me yet, so I'm waiting here. The rescue teams pulled out a body from just up the road. I asked them to help, and they said they would come here, but they haven't shown up.
3: The Deputy Prime Minister says Australia has to get the balance right on the rollout of data centres after meeting with tech companies in the US. Top artificial intelligence players have committed to building large facilities far away from homes here to try to avoid the public backlash which is being seen in the US. Richard Miles says if the right protections are in place, we can make the most of the opportunities.
5: And this is moving really quickly. This is not measured over the course of the next few years. It's really measured over the course of the next few months. And it was a very important mission that we had and came very much on the heels of the Prime Minister's speech a month ago.
3: The opposition plans to slash the tobacco excise by 80%, legalise vapes and nicotine pouches in a push to evaporate the black market. The move would reduce the price of legal cigarettes to about $15 a pack. Angus Taylor says more needs to be done to break the business model of the illicit tobacco trade. He says if you lower the excise and increase law enforcement, it will address the issue.
6: Take the profits out, take the customers out, and then smash the remainder of what's left with additional law enforcement, both state and federal.
3: A heavy police presence will be felt around Brisbane on Saturday for River Fire. Up to 500,000 people expected to pack out precincts around the Brisbane River for the festivities. Queensland Police Assistant Chief Superintendent Simon Taylor says a number of alcohol-free zones will be in place.
7: Those areas that are designated alcohol-free are done for a reason. We want families to come in and enjoy the day. You can guarantee we'll have a heavy police presence in and around all the public spaces, and we'll be out there to make sure everyone enjoys the afternoon and night.
3: New South Wales Police say they understand community concerns after two suspected cases of mistaken identity shootings in as many days. A man in his 40s was shot in the doorway of a Maryland's West home after another man was shot dead at Glen Alpine. Investigations into both incidents are ongoing, with detectives looking into whether the wrong person was shot in both. Task Force Falcon Commander Jason Box says it's a reflection of groups often recruiting young people to carry out crimes on their behalf.
8: If we have information that will assist, we will be out there and we will be on the ground. But there's obviously a concern while this activity, but I assure them every resource we have is out there trying to arrest these persons responsible, and all the investigations are ongoing, and we will reduce this.
3: This is Air National News. In AFL, Nick Watson is on Dockers coach Justin Longmuir's radar as a danger man heading into this evening's qualifying final against Hawthorn in Perth. The Wizard has formed a formidable forward duo with spearhead Jack Gunston, combining for 114 goals so far this season. Longmuir says it'll be a difficult matchup for one of his defenders.
9: He's a unique matchup. He goes into the midfield at times and flips forward out of there as well. So, and clearly he's got some good speed. Not only do you need someone with a bit of speed, but you need someone with really good positioning to stop him getting goal side. So good teams cause headaches for the opposition, right? I'm sure we're causing a few for them.
3: NRL great Mark Geyer is urging the Broncos to consider Mitch Barnett as skipper for next year. The Warriors prop will join Brisbane in 2027 as a replacement for Payne Haas. And day four at Flushing Meadows has again been disrupted by rain, as Air Sport Paul Walsh reports.
10: While almost all other players are fighting for places in the third round, Australia's Alex de Minaur is yet to complete his first round match, as rain has again disrupted play at the US Open, with the Demon leading two sets to love against his opponent Andrea Guerri Aria from Italy. In matches that were completed, Taylor Preston was outclassed by Taylor Townsend 6-1, 6-1, and Daria Kasatkina was no match for Paula Badosa, going down 6-1, 6-4. Those still hoping to complete matches on day four include Maya Joint, James Duckworth and Kimberly Birrell, while the roof over Arthur Ashe Stadium will ensure that Aryna Sabalenka and Carlos Alcaraz will take to the court in the evening session.
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11: Sport FM traffic. We've got reports of an incident for the Tonkin Highway just next to the airport affecting northbound traffic. Minor delays after Airport Drive allow a couple of extra minutes if you do have a flight to catch. Speaking of the Tonkin Highway, that is slowing from Welshpool Road northbound through Wattle Grove, just around the bend there. East Fremantle congestion at the Stirling Highway and Canning Highway intersection. 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End violence. 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
21: Perth's weather for the rest of your Thursday. We're heading for a top of 20 degrees and an overnight minimum of 12, and there is some showers hanging around throughout the day. Tomorrow, showers easing and a top of 20. Saturday, showers and a top of 19. Sunday, a shower or two and a top of 20, but the rain will clear on Monday and a top of 22 degrees. Right now in Perth at 7 past 10, it's 15.1 degrees.
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0: Good morning. Ice House. Nothing too serious. Well, we have a lot of serious stuff, and then we have a little bit of fun. The time of the week that you have spoken over 10,000 views in 1 week to the segment last week. What am I speaking about? I'm speaking about Peter Sumage, live in the Shelford Studios here at Podcast Capital. Hello, Peter.
1: Declan, how are you? And listeners, great to be here. And looking at you with your listeners. Now, hopefully you get on YouTube and have a look at this. This man now has got a New Zealand All Blacks T-shirt on. I come into this studio. We know he's got an accent. I don't know whether he's English, Scottish, or Irish. I can't work him out. So, actually, can you tell us who you are and what... You know where you come from, because now you've got New Zealand All Black T-shirts.
0: I've got.
1: You're not from New Zealand, are you?
0: No, I've done. I did some great work in New Zealand, but yeah. I've got my tentacles. Yeah, you've got to be careful how you say that everywhere. I knew you were going to be a smartass. You know what? You know what you're reminding me of?
1: What are you? English, Scottish, or Irish?
0: I thought we were mates. Don't please. What would your biggest insult be if I called you what outside of Australian? What would it be? Serbian.
1: Oh, Croatian.
0: Yeah,
1: you know what? I'm Australian, but...
0: Oh, you are shit. You really are.
1: I was born here and I'm Australian.
0: Yeah, no. But I tell you what, I thought you were a mate.
1: You still haven't answered it.
0: I'm Irish,
1: right.
0: Born,
1: yes,
0: Australian bred. Australian bred. And I share my love around the country.
1: I knew you were Irish, but I just wanted to get...
0: Do you want me to tell you a story? Because it'll take 7 minutes and I'll get in trouble.
1: Kelly, are you listening?
0: Yeah, she is. She is. Absolutely. Well, I want to say before we get stuck into it, we've got plenty to talk about. Obviously, there's a game tonight. Did you know that?
1: Yes.
0: And there's three other games as well. I've got a little bit of flack on the text line saying, yes, there's a game tonight, but there's three other games, Declan. Make sure you talk about them. We will. Absolutely. Carrington's Bar and Grill, we were there last Friday.
1: Yeah, beautiful.
0: You were swarmed, weren't you, by the rank and file, Ash and the team down there. Tony McHale doesn't miss out, does he?
1: No.
0: He wanted to talk about 1974.
1: Oh, he did. And all his medals he's won and premierships and all that. Mark Stone was there and our man Carlo Notto.
0: Absolutely.
1: Yeah, they're all there. So
0: that purple car, I thought you were famous and I'm riding your coattails, but Carlo Notto's gone to another level.
1: Yeah, I know, he has.
0: Selfies with his little car in the car park that were lining up.
1: He's a great man. Actually, talking about, we went for lunch. What about this one, Dick? Listen, so we'll get on to the football in a minute. I've got to the men out there.
0: Oh,
1: okay. To the men out there.
0: Yep.
1: Does this happen to you? This happened to me, all right, last Sunday. I was out for dinner, all right, at a local restaurant with Ron and Silvana Carcioni.
0: Okay.
1: Great friends of ours.
0: Yes.
1: Really good friends. And they wanted to know a little bit about what was going on with the footy, the Sydney stuff, that stuff, what was my opinion and this and that. So I got going and I started to tell these... not stories, but facts of what was going on here, what was going on. And then Samantha interrupts out of the blue and took over the conversation with all this footy stuff that I talk to my friends about and she listens and all that. But it's just like it was all her work.
0: So she sidelined you and went flying.
1: She just took over and then just went buh, for the next 10 minutes. And I'm sat there and I'm going, are you all right? Like, are you for real? Yeah, to my wife as if to say, you idiot, you've taken over from me.
0: But you have to sit back and say
1: nothing.
0: And
1: you wanted to have her say. She just needed to have her say and needed to talk.
0: Wow.
1: And then in the car on the way home,
0: yes.
1: I said to her, I says, any chance? I says, I was actually, you know, right into the conversation and I says, and you took over. I said, you know, I needed to say something. You were saying too much. You were on fire.
0: Dominating.
1: And I didn't want you to dominate that much, so I needed to take my bit. And I thought, to the men out there, it must happen to other men that the women take over the conversation at some stage and just try to rule it.
0: I'm afraid to say this, but it's never stopped me before. I know our sister from another mother because that often happens to me as well. Gets on fire, and I'm not too scared to say anything at the time, but I sort of just sit back, and again, maybe the Uber ride or the car ride, what did I do? I said, were you right? So now, 0429 913 913. Yeah, obviously, Samantha's not listening. That's why he's being so big and brave. But happy to do that. Now, let's get some football. We obviously sort of know where we're going to talk about. You come in and off you go. And we are on YouTube. We talk about it often. Please check us out, Podcast Capital, and see Peter Sumage's fine work. 24 hours ago, Peter, I'm in the studio. Doing the show yesterday morning, quite a steady start, and then your great mate Tony McHale's coming in at 10 o'clock, and we're up and running, talking waffle with Paul Persick. Phone lights up, TV monitors all around us. I'm getting mentions from the producer to have a look. Alistair Clarkson, it's all over. Now, I really want your saying it, but I said it earlier. I have absolutely no issue with any organisation wanting to make a change, but there's ways of doing it. I am disgusted with the way that was handled by both Sonia Hood and by Todd Viney. What an absolute disaster of a press conference.
1: Yeah, look, it was. And you got a feel for Clarko. He'll go down as one of the all-time great coaches, no doubt. 4 premierships, and what he's put into football as well.
0: Yep.
1: I think he's been outstanding. So let's put that on the table. He had his 4 years, and we know he had some tough years early on because of he was dealing with some Hawthorn stuff
0: that was going on,
1: and some personal stuff. So his first 2 years were tough, and they won 3 and 3, Dick. Then his third year, he won 5 last year, and then stacked it up with 9 this year. You would think that that 9, with a few indicators that he could tidy up with their ball movement, say defence, he could win a possible 3, maybe 4 more games next year. So you're talking 12 to 13, which will put you top 10 for sure, maybe 8th. So why do you go down a path of sacking? So to me, it's the players. John Todd said to me when I first had a coffee with him before I took over South Fremantle, I thought I'd go and have a coffee with him. So this is back in the day. And his last parting comment after the coffee was, Peter, he says, I want to leave you with this one. You make sure you get them before they get you. And I said, what do you mean? He goes, the players.
0: Ah.
1: He says, understand that if there's some stuff going on behind closed doors and you hear about it with 1 or 2 players, and if they're seeing it, he says, get a hold of them, bring them in, sort it out, or get rid of them. He said, because they will get rid of you. So, and I see that
0: wise
1: now with
0: words.
1: Clarkson.
0: Yeah.
1: I see that with Clarkson. So that's 20-odd years ago.
0: I think he was blindsided, Clarkson.
1: He was. And then I think the players are looking for someone, this new age, we're calling this new age coach.
0: It's bullshit.
1: And I think Clarko would have changed a little bit each year.
0: Of course.
1: It would have been tough for him to change a big part of his structure. But he was going to always, I thought, change a little bit. Anyway, he's out. I think the players. And then I look at the press conference, and you're right, Dick. Yep. It was handled poorly. I feel for Tom Viney in saying all that. I do feel for Todd, but then why was he there? When a coach gets the sack, isn't it the president and the CEO? Why does a football manager be involved? Because he knows Clarko. Now, for the listeners, you've got the president's a woman and the CEO's a woman. So those two ladies should have been front and square. Those two ladies front and square to say what went on. I don't think they should have put Todd Viney up. Just because he was Clarko's mate, he's the football manager running the day-to-day. The CEO should have been there. So why wasn't the CEO of North Melbourne sitting next to the president and talking about this? That's what worries me about North Melbourne going forward. Now, the other mail I got, Dick, there's very strong mail, listeners. There's only 3 candidates. Don't let North tell you they're going to do this, this and that. It is. The 3 candidates are Adam Simpson, Jamie Graham from Fremantle. Happy with that. And Corey Enright.
0: Oh, of course.
1: From St Kilda / he's looking to move on. They're the 3 I'm hearing, the only 3 that are in contention. So Let's wait and see. The Simpson thing, we talked about Deck, and I said it a long time ago.
0: 4 months ago, I checked. Yeah,
1: watch this space.
0: Sniffing around, you did say, and I've had people come up and go, obviously listening to you, do you still think? And I said, I'll find out. Obviously, I thought Clarkson was in for his final year of his contract.
1: Yeah.

0: He is now Danielle Laidley. I'm not going down that road because I'm not qualified, yeah. Okay? Would they, with this board, consider, now it goes against what you've just told me, would Laidley, in whatever he's called now, she's called, Danielle Laidley, don't want to get myself tangled up here, be considered to coach?
1: You've thrown that one there. You've got me with that one. No way. No way would they think about it. He's not up with the modern game. She's not up with the modern game.
0: Fairly good record, though, when you look back.
1: Yeah, but when did he last go? She last coached?
0: I don't know.
1: Well, I've got to say he, because you said back
0: then. Yeah.
1: So he last coached probably 10 or 15 years ago, and now she wants to coach again. I don't think she does.
0: I don't know.
1: But no way, Dick. Okay. You could not do that to the North Melbourne Football Club with him, when there's other great candidates there, and the three I named are very good. I'm not a Simpson fan. I'll put that on the table. But he might go with Peter Bell. Be prepared, listeners.
0: You said that before as well. I got to ask you about Longmire. You haven't mentioned him. A lot of people. I thought yesterday, not a chance. Not because I knew anything. I just know from what I hear from good sources, you being one previously, perhaps has his eye on a much bigger prize, a longer contract, a bigger list, bigger football club. How do you think they will go? You know, which way do you think from the commentary and the pointed words, which I, you know, the player power, lost the players, all that type of stuff. It was gobbledygook.
1: Modern game,
0: modern coach, new thing. Yeah. I think Enright and Jamie Graham, just from what you're saying.
1: 100%. They're probably the front runners, but it's all about what Simpson, how he spins his yarn.
0: He's good.
1: In front of the board,
0: He's good.
1: Am still a modern coach.
0: Yep.
1: And I can bring the modern game. So if he spins that, he's probably still in front if he does it the right way. And then the combination of sliding Bell in there in some capacity, I just...
0: If he wants it, watches. And look, we all have friends and we all want to help friends. Watch the Eastern States Mafia, Media Mafia work
1: him
0: with
1: over him. There.
0: Absolutely. Yeah. He's sidled up to the Fox sort of SEN Melbourne part of town as well. So he possibly will. I got a shock. I thought it was going to happen. In the overall scheme of things, perhaps he wasn't right. I just want to finish on this before we move on to the rest of the big news that we want to talk about. And we've touched on it many times in our partnership on air, Peter, but this player power and this new age, allow it to fester like that. And I had a good conversation yesterday with Tony McHale, and you look at Brisbane. Look at Chris Scott. Now, I don't know, you know, Hardwick hasn't had a good year, but I think he will come back. There's no doubt that the Hawthorn affair has affected Alistair Clarkson, but they allowed him to get on with his job. And that's my biggest bugbear, how it was handled. That's all.
1: Yeah, and look, I've said it before, the Players Association, listeners, they are running the competition. Mm. It's the same in the NFL. It'll be the same in the EPL. It's the players are running this, you know, so they're the ones demanding more money. They're the ones demanding that, no, sorry, you can't test me for that. You can't test me for that. This is the way we want it to look. So that's happening because they're running it. So at the end of the day, they get a lot of money into the Player Association. Their superannuation for players who retire after 10-plus years is huge, huge money. I wish I was playing now, Dick. I retired and I got $3,300 for my 10 or 11 years of playing. So, and that was a one-off check, and that was it. See you later, Sumit. Where these players now, they're super and all that, they want to play longer. They want to, because then they can get their super, all right, on top of the normal super when you work, listeners. This is like a bonus, and they can get up to 30, 40, 50 grand a year for like up to 20 years.
0: All back paid. And good luck, Tom. I've got no problems with the big payment. Just listening back.
1: But they're running the show, Dick.
0: Yeah. But I think you've got to be stronger. Just listening to the John Todd advice to you, the late, great John Todd, before they get you the players. I still think there's clubs, I see it in lots of competitions, where the management are ahead of the game and they run the show. Because if you allow the animals to run the zoo, you're in trouble. I've seen it in all sorts of organisations.
1: But then I'll ask you this question. Then

0: Why did they go to the players to ask all this information on Alistair Clarkson? And then they put it all down, and it was looked like it was damning.
1: Oh.
0: So I don't know. It looked like it was damning coming from the players. So they reacted to the players' information, Dick.
1: Yep.
0: Not them making their own decision just off what they seen, I reckon.
1: I'm just looking at the makeup of the board. It is a very woke-driven board, in my opinion, and Chief Executive Officer, who was not at the press conference, Jennifer Watt. Watt, indeed. One thing, I've been a critic of AFL House most of the year with some of the decisions that have come out of there. Well done. Round zero is gone. Round one we start with next year. And it pushes. I love tradition, but the way they've done it, let's get some clear air. They've pushed now with the way it's going to figure out the first Saturday in October will the AFL Grand Final. There's no problems about being the last Saturday and all that. Eddie McGuire, again, can be polarising, came out this week and really wants to take it up because I think the NRL has shown up the AFL in lots of ways off-field this year. And the AFL, and I'm not sure if the current CEO is strong enough, needs to be front and centre to get the game really back on track.
0: Yeah, and it looks like there might be a start on a Wednesday night.
1: Yes.
0: I'm getting told, so.
1: But round one, the more footy, and you know what? I'll also go on record. I know our mate Brad Hardy's dead against it. I know it's here to stay. The more footy for me, the better. No one can work out how it's going to finish up, but after that wild card round, I'm invested. I thought it was wonderful.
0: Yeah, me too. I think, 170,000 people over two nights. It ticks the box for the AFL, and they got it on their terms.
1: $5 million over.
0: Well, they got it on their terms because it was Melbourne-based sides and both at the G, the game. So that doesn't happen too often because normally you'd have an interstate club playing one of those games.
1: Before we take our break, and I know we want to talk a little bit of our list missing out on recruitment and everything else, and yes, we'll have a full preview of Fremantle and Hawthorn. I get accused occasionally of not talking enough AFLW. I was just looking through, I like to get my facts and figures. West Coast Eagles haven't had a great year, and they hopefully will rebuild. We know that. On the AFLW side, they recruited Daisy Pierce a couple of years ago, a reported $600,000 in our first season. 4 wins, 7 losses, finished 13th. Good improvement in 2025. 6 wins, 6 losses. Currently, no wins, 3 losses, and staring down the barrel of a very, very ordinary season. I would like to know, because I don't know enough about it, is that money well spent? I know you're not an expert. I'm really asking our listeners for a high profile. We know we went for the name and the ambassadorship, but the current record is very ordinary from what I'm looking at.
0: Should be gone at the end of the year.
1: Okay.
0: I'll bet you any money that she will look to move on and get back to Melbourne.
1: Okay.
0: Take her money and go.
1: Yep.
0: Like a lot of Victorian coaches have done. But in this state.
1: Nice little 3 years body of work with add-ons. That's nearly $2 million out of the club. I would just ask where the return has been. That's all I'm asking.
0: And look, 0-3 is terrible. And I think they've got a tough draw too in the next few games.
1: They've got Melbourne on the weekend. Good luck with that.
0: Yeah.
1: Brisbane, St Kilda away, Essendon away. It's tough.
0: No.
1: And the competition, they all tell me, is growing. Do I have a lot of interest in it? I haven't got a lot of expertise in it, but I was asked to mention
0: it. Look, I did watch a bit of the Fremantle-Carlton game.
1: And it
0: looked, it was okay.
1: Okay.
0: It's not my cup of tea, unfortunately. But, look, the crowd looked like they were into it, and Fremantle supporters are great.
1: Yes.
0: They supported it. Looked like there was at least 3,000 or 4,000 people there down at Coburn. So, and well done to Fremantle. They have really done the ground up, got a grandstand, the interchange, all that type of stuff to, you know, big screen.
1: Good.
0: So they've done it really well, and well done to Garlick and his troops down there to get the women's there. And then it seems like the fans are supporting it at Coburn.
1: Okay. Lots of questions on the text line. We'll get to them. It's 28 minutes past 10. We're here in the Shelford Homes studio, podcast capital. 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We'll take a break. When we come back, just want to look at some of the recruitment that has we've missed out on. A couple of signings this week at West Coast. And, of course, big game tonight, Fremantle Hawthorn, plus three other huge games. Do not go anywhere. This is the Sports Connection.

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0: 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Lots of texts coming in. I only hope North Melbourne pick Adam Simpson as the next coach. He stuffed up West Coast. Remember, he was 2 minutes away from being a two-time losing grand final coach, and he will stuff up North Melbourne, and they can be finally kicked out of the league. My gosh. They've been on the cash strip feed for the AFL for the last 20 years. If I was Jamie Graham, I would stay well clear of them, Lewis, in West Perth. Would they be a club that would excite you to go to North Melbourne? It's littered with challenges. Now, I know a lot of people love challenges and want it's an AFL club, but they are a basket case in many ways.
1: They are. And I think that last text, if I was Jamie Graham, tread carefully. But in saying that, he might be all in because he wants a job.
0: Sure.
1: So you can't pick and choose a lot of the time. But I'm just telling him to hang around because something might happen in this state.
0: They will.
1: In 12 months' time. Anyway, that's just me.
0: This week we saw some good news coming out. Well, I think it's good news. Marcus Herbert has agreed to a two-year extension. I think he was being played against, or he was playing them against Carlton. Good on him. And he is signed till the end of 2028, the 24-year-old. Stays loyal to the club that picked him in the mid-season draft after some interest from Carlton.
1: So if he stayed loyal, why did he go and chase Carlton? Why did he try and up the ante? It's all crap.
0: Mid-season draft.
1: He's just a player too. Yep. I've got to be honest. Like, blokes who get picked up mid-season draft, what do they think? They're superstars?
0: Yeah.
1: He would have got drafted years ago. So, mate, just get back in your box and just play the game and don't think you're somebody superstar like Harley Reid and the likes. You know, he might become a good player.
0: Yep.
1: But I don't think he's going to be a top echelon player, Dick. Well, so, you know, when I seen it, I was hoping he'd go, to be honest with you.
0: Okay.
1: I didn't want him at West Coast because when they gave him the chance, and I said it a few weeks ago, they gave him a chance. He should have signed on straight away. Whatever deal they gave him, they can argue a little bit about the coin, dollars.
0: Yep.
1: Understand that. But just sign on, mate. They gave you a chance. And then you want to then go, oh, no, I'm going to Carlton. And then you put them under pressure. I don't like people like that. I don't like people at the club like that.
0: There is agents and managers involved too. Now, you've got great mail. You've got your ear to the ground. I'm not hearing anything out of West Coast. I know there's finals on, but there should be a lot of work going on from top to bottom at West Coast in view of the season, the off-season. It comes around very quickly. You know that better than most, Peter. What's going on at West Coast, and you know, what's your thoughts on what they should be doing, and are they doing anything?
1: Look, I'm hearing not a lot.
0: No.
1: They would have some irons in the fire, no doubt about that, with certain players. Not a lot of players I'm hearing out there, good players, want to come to West Coast. A lot of turning their back on West Coast. A lot of managers are saying, don't go to West Coast. Why? I'll tell you why, listeners, and we'll go on to West Coast a little bit here because I do want to get on the Fremantle.
0: Oh, we've got plenty of time for that.
1: They're the main side.
0: Yep.
1: I watched that Carlton game, and when I see a bloke like Jaeger Smith, listeners, I've got to go over it again because I've got some more information. When I see a bloke like him or a kid.
0: Very young.
1: Very young, but play a game like that in a finals pressure cooker game, 90,000, and when you stand up in finals, I'll give you another tick. And he did that. West Coast, all right? Here, I'm going to throw this at West Coast, and they need to answer this somehow. What's Elizabeth doing these days?
0: Yeah, no.
1: Nothing?
0: No, not at the moment.
1: I just want to throw this out. We've got Harley Reid. Well done. Pick one. Will Dersma will become a very good player. Jaeger Smith. We could have had Jaeger Smith pick three a couple of years ago. They've got to take Heath Melody from Claremont. They have to take Heath Melody. Their pick three will go out to pick four or five,
0: yes.
1: Because I'll tell you why in a minute. Can you imagine the Harley Reid, the Will Dersma, Jaeger Smith, Heath Melody in 2 years' time? That's a Chris Judd, Ben Cousins, Daniel Kerr, Andrew Embley midfield. Are we stupid?
0: Yeah.
1: What we did with trading that pick out? And I'll tell you why. Listen, here's some information. And this is, I've got this. This is on the mark stuff. 2 years ago, a couple of recruiters, I won't name their names, West Coast recruiters, went to Jager Smith's house, all right, and said, listen, son, we're taking your pick three because pick one and two were tied up. They went to his house. He said, I want to go to you blokes because I want to play with Harley Reid. The old man, Michael Smith,
0: yep,
1: went to one of the recruiters and says, hey, listen, you were going to recruit me back in the day to Footscray.
0: Oh, really?
1: And then immediately, the connection's there, Dick.
0: Absolutely.
1: You've got the recruiters. You've got the dad who knew one of the recruiters. They got the kid saying he wants to play with Harley.
0: So he's committed to coming across.
1: He is done and dusted.
0: Yep.
1: I'm committed to come across.
0: Yep.
1: Immediate connection. Then you got Matthew Clark, the list manager, Don Pike, the CEO, and Massey. I forgot his first name. He's over in South Australia. Doesn't even live here. He's the recruiting manager. They changed it. And they have an answer to this. And I want to put it on the table for the West Coast supporters that Don Pike, Matthew Clark and Massey should be answering to why, and someone should tell us why you gave up pick three to go and get Owies, Baker, who Baker you could have run through to the preseason draft because you had pick one in the preseason draft.
0: Yep.
1: And Jack Graham. Who cares about Jack Graham in that sense?
0: Dwayne Massey. Based in Adelaide.
1: Yep. Based in Adelaide. So our head recruiter is based in Adelaide. So work that one out, listeners. So they changed it. No one else. They went down a path, sold our pick three, which was Jager Smith, that wanted to come. And the recruiters had a coffee with him 2 days later when they met at the house. And he was even more confident in saying, I want to play with Harley and the likes. People were telling Matthew Clark that you work for West Coast, mate. You don't work for Richmond anymore. That's where he come from, listeners. He worked for Richmond. Then suddenly he goes and gets two Richmond players and they sell pick three. Now, they can say what they want. They can ring me up, whatever. I don't care. People were laughing at this, Deck.
0: Yeah, there's a lot coming out now.
1: What about, I sent you a text on SpongeBob.
0: You did?
1: It's SpongeBob had a West Coast hat on like a clown because we sold pick three for Jager Smith and he's had 30-odd in the final. So people are onto it. And they send me a SpongeBob thing with the West Coast, virtually saying we're a bunch of clowns. Is that right?
0: To back up what you said, I heard Jager Smith last week, very well-spoken young man, tremendous season, great game, finals, all that, and it's come, and he's a large part of this resurgence of a wonderful Carlton campaign in the back end of the season, admitted on there that he was convinced he was going to West Coast. He had no malice, and he was very well-spoken, so it backs up everything you're saying.
1: But what I'll get to, Liz, listeners, is the reason why I'm harping on this. Decisions like that, okay, we could have got Logan Morris too at pick 30. Instead, I forgot who we took. Oh, I got it in my notes. And he went one pick after the player we took for West Coast at pick 30, and he went pick 31 to Brisbane.
0: Wasn't always, was it?
1: No. It was one of the young tools anyway. Now, this young tour might be okay at West Coast, but what I'm saying is crucial decisions, Deck, especially that one, could put you behind another 2-3 years. I just said that could have been a Judd, Cousins, Kerr, Embley situation.
0: Outstanding.
1: It builds your club. Then you got Shanahan, and then you got, you know,
0: Waterman, all
1: those players. So those decisions are really, really harsh in the sense, so I'm harsh on it. But I'm not, because that puts your club back 2 or 3 years. Because this year's draft, Port will take pick one. It'll go to Port, and it's Doogie Cochran.
0: Right,
1: his old man played for Port, so they reckon he's outstanding. So they'll bid for it, whoever's pick one, and they'll get him. Pick two, Carlton will take Cody Walker.
0: Yep.
1: All right. So then our pick three goes out to pick five. But then there's a couple of Great kids. Harry Van Hattrum. He's a ruck from the Northern Knights. I'm hearing that he's going to go in the top 10. Gus Terexa from the Sandy Dragons. And Akai Butler from the Sandy Dragons. They all, and then Ethan Drever from GWS Rebels. Now, and then you got Heath Melody. So those four, five, six kids there, they're all going to go in the top 10. We've got to take Heath Melody because the Victorian clubs will take these other kids from Northern Knights and Sandy Dragons.
0: Yeah, of course they will, yeah.
1: So we need to take at five Heath Melody. Even if you rank Heath Melody, Matthew Clark, I want to put on the table Don Pike, even if you rank him at 8, 9, 10, 11, don't worry about it. Just take him. He's a kid. And I watched him at the Claremont game versus Perth.
0: And?
1: Outstanding.
0: Great.
1: For a finals, a young kid, and the way he played that final, he's had about 20 touches. Really, really good. So there you go, listeners. And I'm just...
0: And a crucial, sorry to cut across here, in light of Tasmania on the horizon, an absolute crucial period.
1: And he's not going to go anywhere. He's a WA kid, so there's no go-home factor, no nothing. And why I went on to Jager Smith again is because those decisions by those people who aren't accountable to anyone except themselves puts the club back 2 or 3 years, Dick. That's my opinion. Oh. That's what it's done because... The listener's seen Jager Smith play for Carlton. You imagine him on West Coast's list around Dursmer Reid, and then we get the Heath Melody. Done and dusted. It's a build very quickly and over 2 or 3 years.
0: And the other side of town, which we are going to talk about in a minute, that recruitment team there over the last 5 or 6 years, and a lot of it now is coming home, what could be and will be a rich 4, 5, 6 seasons in front of them. They've locked away key players. They've recruited well. They've retained extremely well. And the price
1: has been
0: paid.
1: Look at Murphy Reid. Yep. You know, they picked him. They didn't think they were going to get him. But they picked a footballer.
0: Hmm.
1: Murphy Reid's a footballer.
0: Yep.
1: He might not look like an outstanding, you know, physique, you know, all the muscle. He'll build that. But he was a footballer. And to their credit, Mr. Walls at Freo, you have done an outstanding job over the last probably 8 to 10 years to build this list. And he's done it really, really well. And it looks like they're going to have a dynasty.
0: You know, when you're not doing a job well and your track record is not great, we all make mistakes, but it just seems to be one after the other after the other. Clarkson got the lemon and sash yesterday. Mm. Now, I know this recruitment team, I gather, was a part of Trevor Nisbet's last stint and now Don Pike's in charge. When are these people and are they being scrutinised for glaring, obvious misses season after season?
1: Well, that one... No one's saying anything, barring now everyone's catched on. And like you said,
0: it's out there.
1: And it's out there in Melbourne. Like West Coast are getting laughed at there.
0: Yeah.
1: They're getting
0: one wants to see. And the other thing I've got to compliment you on, and you brought it to the table here about 3 months ago, is the Tasmanian drive behind the scenes. A lot of young East Fremantle, which I know have got a wonderful crop.
1: Yep.
0: I'm hearing more
1: Warners,
0: and more now about that. Absolutely. Yep. And you were the first to say it publicly. And now suddenly a lot of people are bringing out the scholarships or whatever you want to call them. Yep. That's what they are. A great strategy. Obviously, Tasmania, great CEO. They've obviously got a coach in place, a recruitment team. And that's on the horizon as well.
1: Yep.
0: It's happening as we speak. Let's take a break. 10:45 it is. Shelford Homes. We've been talking about them for a long, long time. 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We'll take a break, and when we come back, all roads lead to the Perth Stadium tonight. What does Fremantle have to do? Is the first quarter crucial? I believe it is. A host of ins, only one for Hawthorne. Peter Sumage will be all over. Do not go anywhere. We'll be right back after this break.

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0: Welcome back. That's what they say about us. Choir boys, boys will be boys. Thursday morning, 12 minutes to 11 o'clock. Peter Sumage on fire, as he always is. Just before we went to the break, I know you did your homework. We were talking about that potential of even a Logan Morris.
1: Yeah, and it was Archer Reid, who's been injured. So let's just wait and see, because he might turn out to be a very, very good player.
0: Yeah, absolutely. Tonight, massive. Arguably one of the biggest games we've seen at the stadium in many a year. A host of ins, if you didn't know about it, including Murphy Reid. Brandon Walker brought back in. Heath Chapman, Joy Amos, Jack Ginnivan coming in for the Hawks. How are you feeling? The matchups we touched on briefly just in, off air there, but let's put your expert opinion on your coaching style. Hawthorn, I think we all have a huge rap for Mitchell and how he can coach. Fremantle, a stellar season. But it all starts now tonight.
1: Yeah, it does. It's a new season, as they said, and Sarong said, I think, after the Carlton loss. He said this is the new season. So, yeah, all starts tonight. Two very, very good sides. Let's not underestimate. Well, the top four... Really, you got four real, real quality sides, in my opinion. Yep. The rest underneath that are very good, but not as good as I think the top four. And Fremantle are number one for a reason.
0: $1.47, Peter. $2.70, a line of 13.5. Have the bookies at this stage got that right? I think it's a little bit skinny.
1: Yeah, okay. I think they've got it right. Okay. I think that's about where it should be. Because it's interesting, listeners, because... These four sides, or six sides, fifth and sixth as well, had the week off. Mm. So we've got the fifth and sixth sides have got it a bit easier because they're playing sides that already played last week.
0: Yes.
1: So they can have the week off, they're fresh, and they hit a couple of sides, you know, off a game. Whereas these four sides, all four have had their week off to freshen up. So it becomes a really hard battle. And... look, I think the matchups are going to be important, and I've got a few that I want to go through, Dec, especially on both sides, more the forward lines of both sides. Not so much the midfields. I think the midfield, in my opinion, other than if Jackson gets a hold of Meek, I think the midfields are fairly even.
0: Okay.
1: I really do. Who plays on Gunston? Mm. Well, let's go to the Hawthorn forwards. Who plays on Gunston? I've got McDonald going to Gunston. Now, it's a tough one. I've got Lewis Pierce, so Pierce going to Lewis. And then I've got either Ryan or Chapman going to Chole.
0: Big Mile Chole, yeah.
1: So, and to me, if I was Fremantle, I'd probably go Chapman. And he's probably going to get out-muscled a little bit, but I think it releases Ryan to play a bit more of that floating marking player.
0: Intercept,
1: and he might even baffle a bit of the Wizard and the Moors who are running around. The Wizard, who do you put on him? Now you've got Walker comes in.
0: Yes.
1: So they've made a statement there going to McVee.
0: What's your thoughts on him bringing him in?
1: I think it's not a Hail Mary. It's a good selection, but... it's one that might not work either because you're talking about it. I looked him up last week. He played not last week because Peel had a bye, the week before he played, but the 2 weeks prior to that, he was out. He didn't play. So I don't know why. I think he might have a concussion or something. So he missed 2 weeks, played a week with Peel, had 18 touches against South Fremantle.
0: Yes.
1: Then had the bye. So he's played one game in 4 weeks, listeners, Brandon Walker. Mm. So that's what I looked up because I thought I've got to have a look what he's done in the waffle. So he's played 1 week of football, had 18 touches against South in 4 weeks. So that's where I'm just a little bit against a hardened Wizard and the Moor from Fremantle. So, look, Walker will go to one of them, either Moor or the Wizard. And then you've got do we put Clark on the Wizard, or is it Chapman or Ryan? You know, that's the hard part. And you got Wagner, all right, but he might go to McDonald from Hawthorn, who's number nine. He'll probably pick him up. It's a real tough run for Fremantle, but they're going to lock down Walker on one of them. But the other one, I think, could get off the leash a bit. But even if the if Walker went to the Wizard, I reckon he'd have to be pretty good to stop him.
0: I love watching the Wizard play. I love the way he goes about it. A great story, and he backs it up. I like that sort of that arrogance, that swagger.
1: Yeah.
0: The Hawthorn, though, will be having sleepless nights, won't they? In the sense of the midfield battle, and the power of the Fremantle Dockers, and we've seen her all year. The other thing I want to ask you. Fredericks at Dudley, game winners in their own right, but also can be prone to going missing at times.
1: And that's where you've got the Impies, the Armands, the B McDonalds. You know, they're going to play.
0: How do they match up?
1: All those blokes match up fine on Switkowski,
0: yep.
1: Dudley, Reed.
0: And Reed, yep.
1: And see, the one I've got down is Weddle. All right, listeners, so if you can remember back to the first game where they lost by 18 points, Wolfie time,
0: final
1: all that.
0: Final quarter, yep.
1: Weddle had to go back because Barras got injured in the first 15 minutes of the game. Now, if Barras is able to, you know, hold his position, where does Weddle play? That's an interesting one for me because Hawthorn could put him across halfback and play him on Fredericks, who works up the ground. And Weddle's a great runner. So he could go and follow Weddle, plus get some footy, plus maybe kick some goals. He's a very good mark. And or does Weddle play on the wing? Plus he could go back. All right, so here's some of the matchups I've got for the Fremantle forwards deck.
0: Yep.
1: You've got Patrick Voss. I think Sicily will still go to him.
0: Yep.
1: Amos, you've got Barras. I don't think Barras will go to Tracy. And Battle's just got to go on to Tracy.
0: On Tracy, yep.
1: Now, if Tracy's getting away, I think Weddle can go to Tracy. Then they can have a Battle or a Sicily. Battle go to Patrick Voss and a Sicily be that floating player like a Ryan for Fremantle.
0: For Fremantle, yep.
1: So they've got those options for themselves because Weddle can play anywhere, really. He can play midfield. He can play back. Even on the tools, and he can even go forward if needed. So that's their ace up their sleeve, in my opinion, is Weddle. So, you know, and then the rest, like I said, Impey and the Armands and the Hardwicks, they'll pick up the Switkowskis, the Reeds. Do they tag Reed? I don't think so. Reed, again, hasn't played for 3 weeks. This is virtually 4 weeks. 4 weeks out of the game for a young kid, he'll be trying to find his spot. He'll blow up in the first quarter and hopefully get that out of his lungs and get the breath going because he's going to be needed, especially in the second half, and hopefully he doesn't get fatigued. But he's missed a fair bit of football
0: in recent
1: as
0: weeks.
1: Well.
0: How big an impact will the crowd play? If Hawthorn get off to a great start and they sort of silence, for the want of a better word, and obviously Wharfie time and all that stuff may come into it, but the crowd, the first quarter, crucial. I mean, I'm looking at the – I don't know how much this power plays. You brought it up. It was almost level pegging in the first game way back in May, 4-4 to 4-2, the Hawks. Then Hawthorn got away, 5-3 in that second quarter, and continued the vein until three-quarter time. And then there was some injuries. Barras had already gone off. I think Gunston went off. Hawthorn are more than capable of coming here. I see a real danger game. And the other thing I do admire, Justin's coached very well this year, and you've been very complimentary. Mitchell's not afraid to throw those magnets around, is he?
1: And that's what we're waiting for, aren't we?
0: Yeah.
1: Something different from Mitchell, or not so much from Justin, because I think he's set, not in stone, because I think they can handle a lot of things thrown at them, and that we've seen that. So, but I think he's pretty well set with what he wants to do. Whereas, Mitchell's one who just likes to throw them out. Look, I think...
0: Ginnivan coming back?
1: Huge. He's and he'll be a quality finals player because he played in a premiership with Collingwood, knows what it's about. As I was just going to say, Dick, I think the first quarter, if Fremantle and Hawthorn are level pegging, I think that's a win for Fremantle.
0: Yep.
1: Even if Hawthorn have got, I don't think Hawthorn are ever in this game, if they are in front, going to get out to 4 or 5 goals. They might be in front by, 6 points to, say, 18 points between there. I don't think it's ever going to get a game where it's going to blow out. But okay. That gives Fremantle, if they happen to be slightly behind, a real good chance to go whack and get a hold of them. So, and or if Fremantle are in front by that one or two goals, it's just going to be, that's like a four or five goal comeback for Hawthorn, in my opinion, with the crowd, which will play a big part. The crowd's huge.
0: And I don't know if there'll be a bit, we're in a studio, a bit of rain, a bit of dew around. Hey, guys, love the show and opinions. Who's the better wet weather? So I'm not sure how much wet weather will come in, says Sev. I reckon float the Frio defenders, making it confusing for the Hawks. I'm excited. The missus thinks I'm renovating tonight. Come on, Frio. There's lots of intriguing matchups, though, isn't there?
1: Well, Hawthorn played in the wet just on that against West Coast.
0: Yep.
1: And they handled the ball well.
0: That was a training drill.
1: Yeah, it was. But they still handled the ball under some pressure.
0: Yeah, yeah.
1: Even though West Coast were disappointing. So I think, you know, Hawthorn come here with no problems if it's a bit dewy and a bit slippery. So they'll handle the footy okay.
0: All right. Who wins and by how much?
1: Look, I'm still staying with Fremantle.
0: Okay.
1: I think the home crowd, what they've done this year, the inclusions were always going to come in. The four, Walker was probably the only slight surprise.
0: Yep.
1: But they've gone to try and nullify one of the smalls of the Hawks. So I'm going with Fremantle. 15 points there.
0: 15 points, okay.
1: Yeah. It's not going to be a blowout, I wouldn't have thought. But, hey, these games can be blown out. Like, if you say four goals up, With 10 minutes to go, sometimes you can blow that out to 40 points. So, look, I'm going Fremantle by 15.
0: Okay. And the worries are if, but you can't see it happening, if Hawthorn got off to a blistering start, the crowd's quietened and Fremantle are just not up to it. Is there any fear of stage fright tonight at all?
1: No, I wouldn't have thought so. And I think the crowd, if Hawthorn got three or four goals in front, I reckon the crowd will arc up.
0: Oh yeah,
1: and
0: absolutely.
1: Start cheering, which that's what Fremantle supporters do, which is what they need to bring their players back into the game. But I don't think any stage fright. I think the Sarongs and Brayshaws and all that, they played enough footy in a few finals now to understand it.
0: In your playing and then in your coaching career, have you seen, obviously, players, I think you mentioned Tony Evans was a final specialist years ago in your playing days. Have you seen also, and also as in your media punditry, players who have just not turned up in finals campaigns after a wonderful season? Is there a fear of that as well?
1: Yeah, they're always, and we'll be watching. And like I said, the finals campaign last year for Fremantle was only 1 week, so it was hard, and a couple of players, yes, did have downers. But they've got two finals no matter what, for sure, and hopefully three. So then we'll find out who stands up and who does, and we'll have a better idea going forward, Deck, into next year. And you can talk about those players a lot more, who performed in finals and who didn't. Even if you win a grand final, you're going to have still a couple of those players.
0: And just being devil's advocate, if Hawthorn do roll them tonight, it's all's not lost. Fremantle.
1: No, no.
0: It's a tougher way of going about it, but all's not lost. Brilliant, as always. John from Jandakot fired up. Absolutely spot on by Peter. Sumage Clark should be sacked for letting Yeager-Smith go to Carlton and recruiting Baker and pick three. Hopefully Bo Allen's going to be okay, but that would have been a Judd Cousins Kerr midfield. Absolutely incompetence again from Eagles hierarchy. So you've got the rank and file fired up. We'll do all the games tomorrow with the Brownlow medalist.
1: Yeah. Yep.
0: And he should be happy. There's a certain horse running around on the weekend that's drawn very well.
1: Yeah,
0: we'll talk about it tomorrow.
1: Yeah, we'll talk about it tomorrow. Swingman's in on the weekend, and we'll see how he goes.
0: Well, when's your next dinner with the missus and a group of friends? Because this will get back to her. You know what you said at the start.
1: Yeah, I know. Well, I'll just keep it low-key. Go out with the family, I think.
0: I hope she's not sitting watching YouTube when you get home tonight. Good to see you. I look forward to tomorrow. 3 minutes past 11. We'll take a break. And when we come back, someone's other great love, Arsenal, going beautifully in the Premier League. Andy Bell will be across all that. Do not go anywhere. We'll be right back after this break.
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4: I'm Mark Dransfield. The federal opposition's being accused of pandering to the tobacco industry as it reveals plans to drastically reduce the cost of legal cigarettes. More from federal politics editor Michael Packey.
5: The opposition argues current tobacco taxes are driving the surge in illegal cigarettes. Liberal leader Angus Taylor says if he wins the next election, the excise would be slashed by 80%, reducing the price of legal cigarettes to about $18 a packet. Law enforcement agencies would also be given more funding to crack down on organised crime.
6: So the answer is to bust the business model, not protect it.
5: But Government Minister Tanya Plibersek has told News 24 such a policy would only encourage more people to smoke.
7: We have some of the lowest smoking rates in the world because cigarettes are expensive.
5: Under the opposition's policy, vapes and nicotine patches would no longer require a doctor's prescription. Michael Packey reporting.
4: Relatives of Australians missing following the Nepal floods are now providing authorities with DNA samples. Australia has announced a team of specialist drone operators, including New South Wales firefighters, are being sent to Nepal to help with the recovery efforts. Senior New South Wales police say they understand community concerns but promise action is being taken to crack down on organised crime. Sean Bindley reports.
8: Detectives are looking into two deadly shootings in as many days, both of which are being treated as potential cases of mistaken identity. Opposition leader Kelly Sloan says she believes the government hasn't been doing enough as the situation has spiralled out of control.
9: This is on the police minister's watch. She has lost control of safety on our streets, and this has now become a major public safety crisis in Sydney with 51 gangland shootings in Sydney this year alone.
4: A fire has torn through a power station in Tasmania's Central Highlands, causing significant damage to a key part of the state's hydro network. The blaze at the Tungatina power station left the main building in the early stages of collapse, with crews still working to make the site safe before the full damage can be assessed. Premier Jeremy Rockliffe has given an assurance that although some nearby properties had their power interrupted, there's no wider impact on Tasmania's electricity supply.
10: Tungatina Power Station is a very important part of our hydro network, accounting for around 5% of Tasmania's power. It is one of 10 major power stations in the Derwent scheme, and I want to assure Tasmanians there is no risk to Tasmania's power and energy supply.
4: And Saudi Arabia has accused Iran of launching an attack on an oil tanker that left two crew members dead in the Strait of Hormuz. The vessel was targeted late Monday during a transit through the strategic waterway. Checking the Aussie share market, the All Ords is trading up 20 points at 91.80. One Australian dollar is buying 71.66 US cents. This is Air National News. Alex de Minaur is through to the second round of the US Open after winning a rain-affected opener in straight sets. Kimberly Birrell has gone down to Yekaterina Alexandrova in the second round. Daria Kazatkina and Taylor Preston have also bowed out. A three-time Richmond Premiership great is set to meet with Essendon in the hope of extending his AFL playing career. Sarah Patterson reports.
11: Since his days at Tigerland came to an end, Dion Prestia has made it clear he wants to continue his playing career, which has so far spanned 254 games. The 33-year-old is reportedly set to meet with the Bombers about the possibility of nabbing a spot on the list for 2027. Essendon also has several coaching positions it needs to fill. Prestia, who is currently overseas, is expected to meet with new Bombers coach Mark McVay when he returns to Melbourne. Sarah Patterson, S Sport.
4: And Broncos coach Michael Maguire has leapt to Ezra Mam's defence ahead of their final game of the year against the Bulldogs tonight in Sydney. The Brisbane star has missed 96 tackles this season, including seven in last week's loss to the Storm. But Maguire says Mam needs more help from his teammates.
12: He's one hell of a player, Ez. You know, he's gone through a bit of a challenge, which, you know, is part of a career. And, you know, it takes a team to make sure we help him out.
4: Australian Independent Radio News.
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14: Good
13: Good morning. Got a breakdown. Kwinana Freeway northbound after Anchortel Road. It's slowing from Thomas Road. There's a breakdown at the southbound exit to Russell Road, Coburn as well. That left lane's blocked by towing services. And a breakdown to watch for Roe Highway, northbound at Orong Road, Welshpool. 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That's the latest traffic on 91.3 Sport FM.
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23: Perth's weather for the rest of your Thursday. We're heading for a top of 20 degrees with an overnight minimum of 12. And showers are expected for the rest of the day and for a few days yet. Tomorrow, showers easing in a top of 20. Saturday, showers and the top of 19. Sunday, a shower or two and 20. But the rain will clear up on Monday. Partly cloudy in a top of 22. Right now in Perth at 10 past 11, it's 16.1 degrees.
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welcome back. Wow. The text line is still smouldering. Peter Sumage, Up and About, Wouldn't Have Them Any Other Way. If you missed it, check us out on YouTube. Just search Podcast Capital, and then you'll see all the fine work we do at the Sports Connection with Peter Sumage front and center. Nearly 100,000 views in the last few weeks, 10,000 alone in the last week. You see the segments, we have a bit of fun, but we also, he says, doesn't he, just thinking about there and looking through the text line, what a lot of other radio shows do not even go near. Why? Because they're a little bit nervous of upsetting certain people at football clubs. We are only in a two-team town. He just says it as he sees it, and I get the feedback time and time again that it's refreshing to have people with opinions, and we do. We have Belly with the round ball game, and we certainly have Brad Hardy and Peter Sumage and Tony McHale with the great game of Australian rules. Always interested in your feedback, and we'll try and get to as much as possible. We haven't forgot it is, and we'll touch on it again tomorrow, a massive weekend of waffle action. Week 2, Peel Thunder, Claremont and Perth and East Perth. Got to say, from the outside looking in, I am very much on the outside. I accept that, and I'm very keen on your feedback. We have a lot of passionate people about the West Australian Football League, and we do it very well as a station, have for many a year, long before I was involved, but I've come to appreciate it even more. And I think there's quite a few social media platforms that certainly generate and evoke opinions and strong opinions at times. I love all that stuff, but I can't help but think that the West Australian Football League, as time goes on, the next generation, we talk about coaches, we talk about players, has a huge challenge ahead of itself just to keep the passion. Because I think it is fair to say, and if there's young people listening to this, and I'm sure you could be the exception, that is the football clubs going forward got enough younger brigade, younger members, younger volunteers? I know people are playing the game, but is it strong enough to keep a vibrant competition? I'm not saying it'll fall over, and I hope there's plenty of funding coming through from the top end of the game, because it is pouring in at that end. But it seems to me it's not always going to the right places. Colts is very important. Community football is very important right around the state. Country football, I get. It's a vibrant Perth Football League, and I know there's a little bit of conjecture out there about monies being spent there. I'll let the relevant authorities take that over. But just with our waffle clubs, a lot of us do talk about past days. We try to talk about the present, but it's the future too of the competition. Always interested in your opinions, and we will try and delve into that. As the finals progress, it gives us a lot more time, because there's not as much football to talk about, some of the other issues and challenges before we sort of move in to the cricket season and everything else. If you missed today's show, we had Tommy Dolman on after 9 o'clock. We had Peter Sumage in a wonderful hour, and coming up after the next break, Andy Bell. Belly will be on the line, and we'll be looking at some of the key games last week. Over £3.5 billion, $6.5 billion has been spent. Has it been wisely spent? Well, they do spend, don't they, with all that money, and I suppose they have to throw the money to retain and try and get as much success as possible. The English Football League is still head and shoulders in terms of spend above what Spain and Germany and Italy and France do. Those have clubs who can match it, but I think when it comes, apart from Saudi Arabia, the pub league down there, I think the English Premier League, with its worldwide eyes on it, seems to be spending more than anywhere else. I'm going to get excited this week. The last few years, I've started to take a very, very keen interest in the NFL. I'm learning more and more about the game. I think it's good to not have blinkered views on sport. I think some people are a little bit too protective of their own sports and denigrate other sports. I hope I'm not one of those people. But NFL season starts proper next week, and we will be doing a massive quiz. Sweep. Our sponsors have come to the party. If you want to be a sponsor, we tend to go year to year. Contact me
and I will get myself or one of our team to contact you, and we'd love you to join the Sports Connection, the Sport FM family, and it's very cost effective, and become one of our sponsors. And we're always looking for prizes as well for us to pass on to our great listeners. So feel free to reach out, and if you've got an inquiry for yours or any business, and it's you need it to be cost effective in this day and age, we can certainly help you, and we'll be only too happy to facilitate that. We'll take a break. Belly's on the other side. We had a good week last week, head-to-head. Well, I did, and after a storming first week of Belly's week. A lot more games coming around this weekend. We'll touch on last week's games. We'll answer your texts if you want. And we're still looking for Stu. If you've just tuned in, Stu, you got Nottingham Forest in our sweep a couple of weeks ago. You reside in Fremantle, and that's what you told us. If you contact us in the next 45 minutes, we have a prize for you, just simply for entering our quiz 4 or 5 weeks ago and being nominated team. Nottingham Forest is a team we picked this week. We'll take a break, and when we come back, Belly will be on the radio.

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0: beautiful Tony Christie from the 70s. Great body of work. The Sports Connection, 20 minutes past 11 on this. A little bit rainy, but should be dry for the big AFL football game tonight at Perth Stadium. We're moving into week three. We're starting to get a feel for the EPL, but there's still one or two surprises around. And after a huge week last week, of games, a few surprises and a few not so surprises to cover all after over £300 billion being spent in a frantic, the world record of money being spent in the game is our mate Andy Bell. Belly's on the line. Good morning, Belly.
1: Oh, good morning, Dirk. A very good morning to you, my friend, and to all our English Premier League listeners. Yeah, coming to you from a very sunny Sydney here, Deck, this morning, here for the Foxtel Sports up front, which is happening tonight, of course. Everything AFL, NRL, Formula One. Big cricket season ahead, Deck, of course, with series against South Africa, England, New Zealand, over to India for test matches, and culminating in that one-off 150th anniversary test match at the MCG between Australia and England. But Dak, more importantly, what a start to the English Premier League we've had. Arsenal, Man City, Chelsea, and new boys Hull City, the only clubs still unbeaten after two games. Powerhouses Aston Villa and Tottenham propping up the table at the bottom. We'll talk about that. Who would have thought that going into this weekend, game week three of the new EPL season. Good morning, mate. How are we?
0: Yeah, I'm very good, thank you. And I needed to, but I had a storming week last week in our tipping. You'd raced out to a lead 6-2, and I thought if I have another absolute schmozzle like that, it'll almost be after 2 weeks, which is ridiculous when I hear myself saying it. A lead that would have been very hard to wind back. I got seven. I mean, I got lucky.
1: You did.
0: A couple of draws there, and you didn't have the best week. You were consistent four, which brings you to 10, and I'm right up your clacker now on 9. So in our head-to-head, that's how we're going to do it. We're also going to have a little draw. What I'm going to invite the listeners, now we are going to have a little bit of a chat about the transfers. We'll also have a quick look at last week's games, just the highlights of games, and then we're going to get stuck into this week's games. I'm going to invite the listeners and you can start getting in now because we don't know which way Belly's going to pick, but we will do a head-to-head with Belly. I'm going to pick three games, listeners. I won't get Belly's thoughts yet, but you can start now making up your mind. I'm going to pick three games, and I want you to tell me in a head-to-head clash if you think the result will be a win for either team.

0: 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Brentford and Sunderland is the first game I'm picking. Fulham and Crystal Palace is the other game I want your predictions on. And the third and final game is Arsenal and Chelsea. So you can get texting now, 0429913913. I just need to know which team will win or if you think it'll be a draw. Give me your name and your suburb. Belly will pick his later. If you beat Belly, you will go into the draw. There's three games to pick from for a wonderful voucher from the wonderful people at Steel Blue Boots. Belly, let's talk about the transfers, my friend. I think a lot of Chelsea fans and hierarchy are pleased to see the back of one Enzo Fernandez. Not a great character in the changing rooms by all account, but obviously a great footballer. No. You wouldn't pay £125 million if you didn't think so. Chelsea fans, I don't think, are too upset at it. Manchester City fans will probably be pleased. He sort of seems to lead the list, but what a week of transfers.
1: Absolutely staggering, Jack. I, the superlatives, there are too many to describe this summer's transfer window. It's a record. You wouldn't think there's a world financial crisis happening out there. The Premier League spending came in at £3.3 billion. Yes, billion pounds. A new league record, as I said. Massive deals, Deck. Like, you know, okay, we've mentioned them before. Morgan Rogers, £117 million to Chelsea. Bradley Bacola, £123 million going to Liverpool. And Manchester City's acquisitions, Elliot Anderson, of course, £116 million. Enzo Fernandez, you've just mentioned, £125 million. And to complete that top 10, you know, six other players, we know them, Tonali, Matias Fernandez, Bruno Guimaraes, Carlos Baliba went to Man United for £70 million, £982 million for that top 10 list of players I've just mentioned. And of course, that last 4 or 5 days trading was absolutely incredible. Aston Villa had to respond after losing, of course, the likes of Rodgers, Konsa, Watkins, Tielemans, Digne and Martinez. They had to do something quick. So they brought in Nicholas Jackson from Chelsea, striker, £65 million, and Ibrahim Mbappe from Paris Saint-Germain. Good morning, Charles. Met him. PSG supporter over here in Sydney asked me to give him a shout-out. So there you go, Charles. Big PSG fan. £47 million. So I don't think enough to replace those players, Deck, but Aston Villa sit at the rock bottom with Tottenham Hotspur on 0 points. So those two players, a lot of pressure on them, mate.
0: Yeah, no, we'll get stuck into the teams. I still think it's early days. I've certainly got my feelings for teams that are probably at the moment the wrong end of the table, but I really feel strongly they're going to be okay. Let's look at some of the games. We'll just pick and choose because I want to spend a bit of time on this week's. I'm not surprised by this result. I don't mean to skite. I did predict a draw, and I wouldn't have been surprised if they lost. I am in no way, shape, or form convinced by Liverpool at all. I think they've got a manager who's come in. He's got plenty of – he deserves a chance. He did wonders at Bournemouth, but I just wonder if Liverpool – yes, lots of money and big rich people around the world buying into it at boardroom level, but the balance of the side, an aging side, transfers at a window of a year or two ago, which was a disaster, and it's not working out. And Nottingham Forest are up and about. I know they've got an erratic owner, but in a manager that you've got a huge opinion of, maybe they've found a nice blend there. They're playing attacking football. I think they may have settled down Gibbs White and everything else to stay. And Liverpool 2, Forest 2 didn't surprise me in the least. I think Liverpool, by the lofty standards, have some massive challenges ahead to stay at the pointy end that they need to stay at to keep their fans and their shareholders happy. Andy, your thoughts?
1: Yeah, I mean, it's not the perfect of starts for Liverpool. I guess we do differ a bit here, don't we? We love discussing, you know, our different opinions on teams. I think Liverpool will go okay. I think they'll win this coming weekend. I think the signing of Bradley Barcola, as I predicted a couple of weeks back, for £120 million, great move by them. And when you think you're going to have Barcola, Isaac is beginning to fire, show some of that form that he did with Newcastle. They kept Gakpo, which I think they should have done. Heath started the season well. And with Wirtz as well, showing some sort of form, I think Liverpool are going to go okay. Yes, they haven't played that well that first two games. Forest really were on top for, as you said, Dak, for long periods of that game. Victor Munoz's new signing rescued a point for Liverpool. But as I think the season goes on, you'll see some of these other teams, Tottenham, the Villas, but especially Liverpool. I think they'll get in their groove, and I've got no worries, and all those Liverpool fans out there shouldn't be worried at this stage. I think they'll go okay.
0: You still think they'll be? I don't think they'll be top four. How's that? Not for 1 minute suggesting relegation, but I think they're going to be scrambling for the minor European spots. That's my take. Not only based on this result, just based on their current squad, new manager, and the pressures that go with it. That's all I'm saying.
1: Yeah, absolutely. I mean, you know, you can't fault anything you've just said. It's so tight to that top, isn't it? Your Arsenals, your Chelsea's, your Man City's, your Liverpool's, and then, you know, you add these other sides that we think will be challenging, like your Liverpool's, your Tottenham's. They've got a long way to go. It all depends on whether De Zerbi can gel that new team that he's formed. We'll talk about that in a minute. But, it's going to be early days. It's so difficult to predict, you know, who's going to be in that final top four, the final top six, for those minor European places. But exciting times ahead, Dak, my friend.
0: Big time. Now, if you or I had said Hull will be third, it's two games played, I know. We probably would have been asked to go and visit someone. A good start, long way to go, and I'm sure the powers that be will be the first to remind them that there is a lot. But they're not doing a lot wrong. Confidence is a wonderful thing. Unfashionable Hull going along beautifully. And it showed, really, when they last week, after a great start to the season over, Manchester United. They played fellow people, Coventry, who joined them in the Premier League, and a 1-0 victory. So 6 points.
1: Yeah.
0: Coventry, I did say I feel they'll stay up. My confidence is still there in Frankie Lampard, but they will need to get their backsides into gear going forward. What do you make of Hull? What do you make of Coventry with only two games to sort of judge from so far, Belly?
1: Look, I'm worried about Coventry. I think they've, this weekend they've got to go to Man City. So you'd think that they're going to lose their first three games. Hull have signed very, very positively the signings this season, as have Ipswich. Coventry, not so much. And I worry about Coventry and Frank Lampard's team. Not much activity in that transfer market. On the other hand, Hull are just playing inspirational football under Sergej Dakarovic. He's done a great job today. But look, it's early days, Dak, and we know things could very much slide for Hull City as the season progresses. But hey, what a great start. 6 points in that, you know, when you think about a relegation battle, 6 points early on after two games is going to be so important at that pointy end of the season, isn't it? Coventry struggling.
0: Yeah, struggling.
1: Ipswich is the other side that's come up, and they're showing great signs. I mean, they should have been 2-0 up against Man United in that first half hour last weekend, and who knows what would have happened then. But, of course, Bruno Fernandes, inspirational, showed his magic and turned that game around.
0: Absolutely. It's 26 minutes to midday. Good morning. Thursday, 3rd of September. 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Station sponsor. The texts are coming in. Good on you, Paul, from Duncraig. Very emphatic with your predictions. I won't read them out. We've registered them all to take on Belly, and Kevin from Leeming's done the same. It's head-to-head with Belly. Who wins between Brentford and Sunderland, Fulham and Crystal Palace, Arsenal and Chelsea? 0429 913 913, Retrovision text line. The final game last Saturday I want to just touch on is Spurs 0, Newcastle 2. I'm going to make a statement. I saw enough of this game to say that Spurs, and I know they had a horrific season last year, will be okay. They battered Newcastle at the start, and really just some fine goalkeeping and some unlucky finishing, not taking anything away from a very much a counter-attacking Newcastle, who executed their game plan beautifully. New manager, and they're up and about. They deserve the 3 points on the day. Spurs, Belly, I'm emphatic. I'm not sure if they'll be top four, top five, top six, but they will be okay this season. I'm very confident of that.
1: Yeah, looking at that game, I mean, there was a hell of a lot of criticism, obviously, after the final whistle from, a massive section of that Spurs fan base. Quite rightly so in some respect, but I'm with you, Dec. That first half, I mean, they should have been 2-3-0 up. They played some really good football. Didn't really read about that in the match reports. All we read about was doom and gloom, didn't we?
0: You've got
1: to remember, and I'm not pleading to the Spurs fans out there, give De Zerbi time. I mean, he's brought in a completely new team, in effect. I think 9 out of that 11, or 8 out of that 11, when you put that first team on the pitch, they're new players. I think the others have been injured for a long time. That's something we'll discuss on another day. But, yeah, and the reasons why. But, yes. Tottenham will get in the groove. They'll play to that De Zerbi style, no doubt, very, very soon. But give it time, and we'll see a completely new Tottenham Hotspur. And, you know, you could say the same with Aston Villa. They've lost a heap of great players. They've brought in some very good signings, a couple in those last few days, which I mentioned. So, look, give them time, and they'll be climbing that table, no doubt.
0: Couldn't agree with you more. Before we take our first break, Manchester United, Ipswich. I don't think the result told the whole story. I heard what you said earlier. Ipswich actually took a 1-0 lead. Probably helped Man United in the end. First game of the season at Old Trafford. Bit of pressure after losing the opening game to Hull City the week before. But 5 goals. The natives were happy. They're up and about. I'm still not overly convinced, but they had a good season last year, hence Michael Carrick getting the job full-time. Ipswich, they'll be okay too. They're going to make a fist of this crack at their current status of EPL teams. They've bounced around for the last couple of years. What did you make of Man United and Ipswich 5-2 in the end?
1: Well, I thought it was all going to be very much more of the same after watching that first 30 minutes, Dec. You know, Davis, who was outstanding in that period, put them up in the 29th minute. 2 minutes later, he had an opportunity, a massive opportunity, to put them 2-0 up. And maybe things, as I said, might have been a bit different from there. But it was a great game to watch. United, as I said, really turned it on with the inspiration of Bruno Fernandes. Now, look, if United, he's not signed a new contract as yet. United are messing around with his fee. I can tell you now, United hierarchy, pay the money. And I'm sure the United fans are in agreement with me. He is worth every cent of whatever you give him. And I hope it's a lot, because he turned it on. A hat trick plus a lovely assist for the Bumo to get his goal, lobbing the goalkeeper. Beautiful to watch. Great game. And, Man United have got their season kickstart.
0: I tend to agree. Funny text, trust boys, the Man City fans ain't happy with Enzo Fernandez, but good to see signs of form from the Stockport Iniesta from Deeds, who's a regular on your segment. We'll take a break. Who is going to win between Brentford and Sunderland, or will it be a draw? Fulham and Crystal Palace, Arsenal and Chelsea. That's the magic three, the belly three that we're going to put belly to the test when we go head-to-head after the break, and you have a chance to win. And we'll be rewarding it next week, because the results will be in after this weekend's round. Thanks to great friends, great sponsors, Ross Fitzgerald and his team at Steel Blue Boots. We'll take a break. When we come back, Belly and I will unpack the 10 games that are ahead of us over the next 4 days or so. Do not go anywhere. This is the Sports Connection.
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2: 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Wax off, left hand. Wax on, wax off. Breathe in through nose, out the mouth. Wax on, wax off. Don't forget to breathe. Very important. Wax on, wax off. Wax on.
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0: Yes, bit of modern English from the 80s. Like to wear a bit of variety in our music always, especially when our belly's on the radio. And he is on the radio on this Thursday morning on the west coast of Australia. Hello to everybody around the city, around the state, around the country, and around the globe who tune in to our belly segment each and every week. Some do it live via the app, and some are listening on a catch-up. Hello to each and every one of you, and I appreciate it very much, your ongoing support. Belly, the action starts.
1: Yeah.
0: Friday night in the UK, East Anglia, the Tractor Boys, Ipswich, taking on the team that you still have faith in. Liverpool, the team that I'm still not so sure about. Ipswich or Liverpool, what happens when they cross the country from Merseyside to East Anglia?
1: Yeah, well, as I said, Dec, you know, Liverpool, of course, you know, a fantastic signing, Bradley Bacola. Whether we'll see him make an appearance this weekend, but I'm pretty convinced with the lineup that Liverpool have got that they're going to be obviously causing, you know, some teams a lot of damage moving forward, of course. But, you know, the Tractor Boys, you know, they showed that first game, didn't they? How well they can play. They just look great. Ipswich, as I said, against Man United in that first half hour. But, you know, I think Liverpool should get their first win of the season. You know, when you have a starting lineup of Isaac, Gakpo, Wirtz and Munoz, you can't bet against them, especially against a side that's just come up from the Championship. So for me, I'm going to go for a Liverpool win here.
0: I am going to bet against them. I'm going to go a draw. I saw enough of Ipswich. Yes, they conceded five last week. Different gravy at home. Liverpool a bit tentative. Will come, but will be wary of being trapped. And I'm not so sure what Liverpool will get. So I'll go a draw on the Friday night, early hours of Saturday morning, our time. Newcastle,
1: yes.
0: Up and about, early game, lunchtime in the UK, 7:30 on the west coast of Australia. Newcastle against Bournemouth, two sides that I think will be reasonably happy. Well, Newcastle especially with the start to the year. And Bournemouth, no matter who manages them, they seem to have a conveyor belt. They come in and they develop and they're very well organised. What happens when Newcastle entertain Bournemouth, Belly?
1: Yeah, well, look, Bournemouth have been unlucky, haven't they, thus far, Deck, dropping points late into both their games against Man City and Everton. Really deserve more from those matches. They, you know, it's a trend that new coach Marco Rose will want to stop. Last season, Bournemouth dropped 27 points, would you believe, from winning positions. Now, Newcastle have surprised many, obviously, with their promising start to the season after the departure of massive names, Guimarães, Gordon and Tonali, to name just three. New signings, Nico Gonzalez and Dedic, came in, making an immediate impact. Good signings in their 2-0 win at Tottenham. And they've got another big signing coming in to their starting lineup, Matias Fernandes Pardo. So look out for him. Very good player. I'm going for a Newcastle win here at home. Newcastle keeps surprising. They might not be in other people's eyes, especially the Newcastle fans, but a Newcastle win for me, mate.
0: A Newcastle win for Belly. I'm going to go a draw. Again, it served me well last week. I think Bournemouth will show plenty of cheek, and I think Newcastle will be up and about, but I think they'll cancel each other out. Draw for me. Now, a lot of people are going to be listening to you here. It doesn't make any difference. They might want to be strategic to see what you think. Lots of entries piling in. What am I talking about if you've just joined us? Well, it's taking on a Belly, which we'll do at time to time throughout this season, 26-27. Steel Blue Boots have come to the party once again. A voucher could be on its way to you. Three games we've picked. This is the first of the three. Brentford and Sunderland. Then we'll talk Fulham, Crystal Palace and Arsenal and Chelsea later in this segment. Belly, Brentford, Sunderland, I'll jump in early. I had to eat some humble pie last year. I've eaten it and I've tasted it and I enjoyed it. And I like what I'm seeing with Brentford. Bit of a Dublin connection there in the management. Keith Andrews and now Damien Duff has joined them. Not because of that. They've earned their right. Sunderland are still a little bit erratic, although they had a good win last week. Brentford home win for me. What's your thoughts?
1: Yeah, look, Brentford unlucky not to get all three at Leeds last weekend, Deck. They dominated most of that match. I'm not sure if you saw it. They didn't take their chances, did they? This came after their impressive home win against Tottenham. 21 goals they've scored in their last five games. Sunderland bounced back. Pretty uninspiring win versus Fulham in what was a pretty drab game, I thought, Deck. Look, Brentford at home, it has to be a Brentford win for me.
0: Brentford for both Belly and myself. And your thoughts, 0429 913 913. Also Fulham, Crystal Palace and Arsenal and Chelsea. That takes us to the South Coast. Very hard game to predict. Brighton, hot and cold. Leeds, some expecting to struggle, but, gee, they're up and about. Our favourites, you could be Belly and say Daniel Farke, or you could be Declan and say Daniel Farke, but in between, he's still the manager of Leeds United. What happens when Brighton entertain Leeds, Belly?
1: Yeah, I couldn't believe that. Some of the booing that was happening at last weekend's game when, you know, at half-time, when Leeds were playing Brentford. Yeah, quite incredible. But anyway, Brighton have scored seven goals in their last two games, beating Villa and losing to Chelsea in a thriller at Stamford Bridge. That was a great game to watch. De Kuyper, Hinchelwood, Groves, Ialcore, all showing really good early season form for the Seagulls. Leeds, 4 points. You'd have to say that was a good start, but they're not really playing that well. Very lucky to really salvage a point against Brentford, as I said, but it's always difficult to go to the Amex, Jack, and get something, you know, versus Brighton. No different here, I'm afraid. Brighton win for me.
0: Brighton for a Belly, and I'll agree with you. I think Brighton might just have a little bit at home over a travelling Leeds, which will be a big contingent, very passionate fans, but Brighton for both of us. They're the second
1: and stop,
0: of our competition.
1: And stop, sorry, Dan, and stop booing your manager. He's doing a great job there.
0: Yeah, leave the Farke alone. Yeah, absolutely. Or you can get out of here. Fulham, I'm a child. I love. I'm still going back to my Benny Hill days. Can't help myself. You're leading me astray, Belly. Yes.
1: Can I say just one thing? I'm interrupting.
0: Of course,
1: I know,
0: you can.
1: But look, no, we've had such a great response to the Sports Connection Fantasy League, and congratulations to Harrison McEwen. It's early days, but he sits at the top with 193 points. Jared Blaber second with. Or Blaver, that might be, 187 points. And Mohit Jiswani on 187 points. Well done to you three. Now, I'm going through, and this is an amazing response of people entering this fantastic fantasy league we're doing. I'm going towards the bottom.
0: You can't help yourself.
1: Yes.
0: You can't help yourself.
1: Fourth from bottom, the D-Dream team. Declan Kelly on 180. Can you lift your game, mate?
0: I sat down with my board of directors this week. I looked in the mirror and I said, right, let's take this serious because I cannot be ridiculed by Belly anymore. I actually made some transfers. I actually looked at my side. I played triple captain. Yes, I'm playing the game now. You watch the rise now of the D-Dream team.
1: Wow.
0: Absolutely. Well, right, let's get back to the job at hand. Fulham, Crystal Palace, London, an all-London affair. I'm putting Fulham a little bit in the same boat as Tottenham. They haven't spent as much money, but I've liked what I've seen. I'm going to go Fulham will be too strong for Crystal Palace.
1: Well, I like what I saw of Fulham against Chelsea. It didn't much against Sunderland. Both Fulham and Palace have lost their opening two games, and I predict a tough season ahead for both. I'm sorry, Fulham and Palace fans. especially for Palace, who haven't made any big signings in the transfer window. And when you lose your backline, powerhouse backline of Guihi, Lacroix and Munoz over the past 12 months, well, you know, you're going to be in trouble. But Fulham showed signs, as I said, against Chelsea. It's at Craven Cottage. I'm going for a Fulham home win.
0: Fulham for both of us as we go head to head, and we invite you to do the same. This is the Sports Connection Thursday edition, coming up to 6 minutes to midday. Hope you're doing well. We got Belly on the line, and we're going through the week three of the English Premier League. We've both picked Fulham. I think we'll be in agreement here. Man City, I'm still predicting, and the top of the league. So far, so good, but big games coming in front of them. How Fernandes will go, will Marasca emulate Pep Guardiola? I'm not so sure, but so far, so good. Man City, too strong for Coventry, in my opinion, Belly.
1: Yeah, not a bad start, though, for Maresca.
0: I know we differ a bit.
1: Yeah, very good. I know we do differ a bit there as well. I think Man City are going to go really good this season. This could be a complete blowout at the Etihad deck. If Haaland and Cherki keep their current form up, they both combined beautifully last week to destroy Crystal Palace. Coventry have lost both their games. I'm worrying a bit about them. I know one was to Arsenal, but then they should have got something at home against Hull. They didn't. Look, big signing, Enzo Fernandez could make an appearance. It's a star-studded Man City side. They'll win this one comfortably.
0: Man City all round, $1.18, $11 if you like the Coventry. Morning, Steve, $8 if you think a draw. The Ange Postecoglou Cup, now he's earning his millions a week in the Pub League in Saudi Arabia. He was at Tottenham. He won something in his second year. A lot think he shouldn't have been shown the door he was. And then he spent a wonderful 39 days at Nottingham Forest. Nottingham Forest are at home to Tottenham. I think Tottenham will improve. I think Nottingham Forest are looking good. I'm going to be a chicken. I'm going to sit on the fence. A draw for me when Forest entertain Tottenham Hotspurs.
1: Yeah, 15th Forest, 1 point. They lost. Lost to Leeds at home. So, yeah, not sure about their early season form from my side of things. Tottenham, well, rock bottom on 0 points. Both teams struggling. The outcome of this game, Dak, really depends on whether Tottenham and their starting 11 of big-name stars Sabino, Marmoush, Tonali, Fernandes, Van de Ven, Van Heck and Pedro Porro most of those new signings have had time under the coach Roberto De Zerbi, to gel as a team and play the style of exciting football we know De Zerbi is known for. If they can, and they do, then you think, with that lineup, Tottenham should win this one. Big but, I know. But look, I've got every confidence in De Zerbi and the players they've brought in. So I'm going to go for a Tottenham away win here.
0: A Tottenham away win, Belly leading with his heart. Not sure of his head at the moment, but we shall see. Hull, we've sang their praises, rightly so. But despite that, they're rank outsiders against an Aston Villa side that showed improvement, but still have lost a host of superstars. Yes, they've got Emery, but they travelled to the northeast of England, Humberside, Hull, a working class Docklands area that are back in the EPL. Hull or Aston Villa? I am going to, what am I going to do? I'll get in front to give you the option of going after me. I will go an Aston Villa win.
1: Okay, interesting. Hull, I was going to do that, but Hull going well, 2 wins from 2. Including that first home win against United. Villa need to make some of those big signings after 2 consecutive losses. They brought in a couple of big names, as I mentioned, Jackson and Mbappe, but is that enough to replace those stars that departed? Is it too early for them to rebound and get a result at Hull? I think not. I'm going for a draw here, Dak.
0: A draw? Yep, Hull. And Villa, I'll go Villa. Last of the two games, only down the road is Manchester United from Everton. Jack Grealish is back on his continued loan spell, whatever, he's playing again. Wonderful player. Showed glimpses last year despite injury towards the end. Not sure if he's back in the lineup tomorrow, but he's back in blue of Everton. Man United scored 5 last week. I think Everton will be up for this game, and I'm going to go a draw when Everton entertain Manchester United.
1: Yeah, Everton really heavily criticised in the press about their summer transfer dealings, missing out on a couple of key players late on through a bit of a bundle exercise with that transfer deadline fast approaching. Was that Tuesday, early Tuesday morning? I'm not sure. But yeah, they're getting a lot of stick there. Yeah, Jack Grealish back, but they've lost Nidey, their star midfielder, to Man City, which is a big blow for their fans, Deck. Look, Fernandes outstanding last weekend. I've said that before. Marcus Rashford showing great signs and getting back to his best form. I think he'll only get better and better. You add Kuna, Mbeumo, Tielemans, Mainu and Martinez. Look, possibly an appearance by new signing Carlos Vela. And United should, I say should, but I'm going to stick my neck out and say should win this one comfortably.
0: Beautiful. We've had 5 differences of opinions before we get to the last game.
1: Wow.
0: It's the final one.
1: Love it.
0: In take on Belly, so it could make us or break us. I can't believe these odds. The bookmakers make them. Arsenal $1.66. No issues with that. Chelsea, who are arguably one of the most exciting sides in the EPL. Yes, they can be prone to conceding, but in Xabi Alonso, a lot of Chelsea fans are seeing the best Chelsea, they're saying, in 5 or 6 years. Cole Palmer, Morgan Rodgers in the same side. Pedro back to his best. That's why they bought him from Brighton. Great keeper in Martinez. Maybe a little bit dodgy in the middle, but they've got some side. $5 if you like that, $3.75 to draw. I think Chelsea will go to Arsenal full of confidence, and they will take the first lot of points from Arsenal. Maybe not beat them, but hold them. A draw for me in the final big clash of an all-London affair, Belly.
1: Yeah, absolutely. Game of the weekend, both unbeaten, both with star-studded lineups. I agree with you. I think these two sides early on are showing that these two could be at the pointy end right up there, 1 and 2, at come May 2027. Look, this is Arsenal's really real test, I think. Expect new signing Konsa, I think, to start in this one. I think he'll be brought in as a starter. On the other hand, you know, Arsenal's defence is rock solid. No goals conceded this campaign so far. As you said, Chelsea have conceded 5 goals, so they have issues in that last third, or back third. Well, there will certainly be goals in this one. Pedro, Rodgers, Palmer, outstanding to date, as are Saka, Odegaard, Zolis for Arsenal. You just can't separate them. So I'm with you. I think it's going to be a great game. Expect plenty of goals. I know we don't go on a scoreline, but I think it could be a 2-2 draw for me.
0: So a draw for you, a draw for me. Belly has gone in his head-to-head challenge for the record. He's gone Brentford to win, Fulham to win, and a draw between the Arsenals and the Chelseas. Belly, great to hear you in top form.
1: Always
0: enjoy
1: good.
0: The Harbour City and everything it has to offer. And I look forward to hearing from you probably over the weekend, but talking to you with a wide, worldwide audience next week, same place, same time, same channel, as they say in the classics. I'm sure you want to say goodbye to a couple of people or a cheerio, as you always do, as I let you go.
1: Well, you're famous. We all know that, Deck. You know, you just have to mention your name over here in Sydney, and I get a group of people saying, oh, can you give us a shout out? Big hello to Deck, etc. Well, I did meet a lot of your fans over here. A big call out to Charles, PSG fan, Daz United, Seb Brannan, who you know very well,
0: very
1: Kevin,
0: well.
1: Paige, Karen, Kaz, Marty, Leslie, they all wanted a shout out. Joe from Gazman, who is a fanatical Man United supporter. Hello, Joe. I said I'd give you a shout-out. Thanks for listening. And obviously, Arnie, he listens every week. Big West Ham supporter. We'll be covering the championship over the coming weeks. But West Ham, I think, are travelling pretty well at the moment in the championship. So good morning to all of you. The time just goes so quickly. And, mate, I wish we had longer. But have a great weekend and see you all very soon.
0: We will have longer next week. We will look at the championship after the games played there. Hello to everyone. Great to hear the people checking in. Enjoy yourselves. Belly, go well, and look forward to doing it all again next Thursday.
1: Cheers, mate. Cheers, listeners. Thanks.
0: Andy Bell, Belly's on the radio. Thank you. 4 minutes past 12. Paul Persick, great job as always. We'll do it all again from 9 o'clock tomorrow morning. Please have yourselves a safe, happy and healthy afternoon. Go Fremantle tonight. I've got to say that, don't I? And hopefully it will be a wonderful game of football. We will have Brad Hardy, Peter Sumage tomorrow. We'll have the Retrovision Gloucester Park preview from 9. And, of course, Marty Young will join me for Inside Racing. Matt Scribblage will drive you home from 2 o'clock. Have a lovely afternoon.
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3: I'm Mark Dransfield. Australian drones are being sent to Nepal as the families of missing Aussies are providing DNA samples. Nelson Scott reports from Kathmandu.
4: 38 Australians remain missing after devastating flash flooding along the Tibetan border, with hundreds of bodies now unrecognisable. Authorities are urging relatives of those missing to provide DNA samples to help bring their loved ones home. I've seen records showing at least one Australian has given blood at a local hospital, while families at home are being urged to send samples here. Rescue efforts remain compromised following the loss of roads and bridges, with the hardest hit areas only accessible by air. This man says he's now been waiting days to retrieve his wife's body.
5: No one has come here to help me yet, so I'm waiting here.
4: The federal government is sending a team of 15 specialist drone operators to assist with efforts on the ground. Australia has committed an extra $3 million in aid, bringing our total to $11 million. Nelson Scott, Kathmandu.
3: More high-visibility police will be deployed to help combat Sydney's underworld violence. Two people have been killed this week in separate cases of mistaken identity. More than 800 arrests have so far been made in relation to the ongoing gangland conflict. But New South Wales Police Commissioner Mal Lanyon says they'll be ramping up efforts.
6: Whilst we have 150 dedicated resources at the moment, I will increase the number of proactive resources we have at the moment, those highly visible police, to provide additional reassurance to the public. Organised crime and the types of crimes we have seen over the last 2 days will be a priority. And if we need to move further police to address that, we will.
3: A man's fighting for life after he caught fire during the firebombing of a tobacco shop in Melbourne's West. Madeline Burke reports.
7: A man was found lying on the street with severe burns after the Boss Tobacconist in Melton was firebombed around 3 this morning. The man in his 20s was airlifted to hospital where he remains in a critical condition. Witnesses have described hearing a bang and rushing over to help a young man on the ground who was screaming in agony.
8: I could see he was going in shock and he asked me if he thought his hand was gone, you know. Said, your hand's all right, but it's got no skin on it.
7: Two other offenders fled. Police believe one of them has significant burns to their hands and feet. A vehicle believed to have been a getaway car was later found on fire on the Western Highway. Madeline Burke, Melbourne.
3: A Queensland coroner has ruled that a 6-year-old boy died from cardiac arrest linked to scurvy. The young boy passed away in Queensland Children's Hospital in 2024. Otherwise known as Sailor's disease, it's hardly ever been seen in 200 years. France has slapped a big tax on fast fashion, and other countries, including Australia, could follow. European correspondent Gavin Gray has details.
9: France has started charging fees on fast fashion items, which could reach almost $40 per garment by 2030. It's part of plans to curb sales of cheap clothing sold by e-commerce sites and will hit companies like Shein, Temu and AliExpress. The firms known for selling large volumes of cheap clothing have been criticised by French ministers for driving a surge in fast fashion. However, the levy doesn't apply to retailers such as H&M or Zara, prompting some critics to say that the measure appeared to spare European companies.
3: This is Air National News. Sydney Swans footballer Riley Bice will remain stood down for the rest of the season despite being cleared of criminal conduct over the Melbourne hotel scandal. Four teammates, also banned for breaching the club's behaviour standards, have been interviewed by police over an alleged sexual assault at the hotel last month. Coach Dean Cox insists none of the five will play again this season, but he isn't ruling out allowing them to attend finals or return to the club before the campaign ends.
10: All five will remain stood down from the football club. You know, that's one thing that we spoke about at the start, the police investigation, and then the behavioural nature of it. We're going to be separated, and that way that will still remain.
3: NRL and fans are frustrated by the Roosters' decision to rest nine of their starting 13 in tomorrow night's grudge match against the Rabbitohs. Some supporters are frustrated at having paid for premium tickets to watch a second-string side. Former Rooster Josh Morris has told Sports Today the NRL could look at introducing a cap on how many top liners can be rested.
11: I think it almost has to get to that, a cap. Any more than five, I think, is starting to get a bit ridiculous. You're losing the whole cohesion of the side there.
3: At the US Open, Alex de Minaur has won his way through to the second round on day four, and Cam Davis has committed to Australia's two major golf tournaments this summer. Australian Independent Radio News.
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13: G'day, the breakdown's been cleared now from Tonkin Highway northbound at Orong Road, Welshpool. There is a breakdown on the Tonkin, the northbound exit to Guildford Road, Bayswater. Delays with a breakdown, the right lane's blocked on Thomas Street, northbound after Wellington Street, West Perth. A breakdown on Mitchell Freeway, southbound too at Mounts Road, and one on the Kwinana, northbound after Anchortel Road. Emergency works today, Reed Highway, westbound between West Swan Road and Drumpelia Drive. The right lane's out of action, speed limit down to 40. 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
19: That's weather for the rest of your Thursday. We're heading for a top of 20 degrees and an overnight minimum of 12. There are some light showers ahead, so if you're heading to the footy, get a brolly just in case. Tomorrow, showers are easing in a top of 20, and they will hang around across the weekend. Saturday, showers and 19, and Sunday, shower or two and 20 degrees. Right now in Perth at 11 past 12, it's 16.1 degrees.
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0: everyone, and welcome to Waffle World here on 91.3 Sport FM. It is, I think this is a very much a first as far as this program is concerned. We've done a Sandover medal Waffle World from time to time from the Crown Palladium Ballroom, but this would have to be a first, doing a Waffle World live on location. We're not actually far from Burswood Casino. I can see it in the distance from where we are at the moment. Where it's a great supporter of the station, Effective Property Solutions. Erwin Edlinger donated to the Sport FM Radiothon back in June, and we're true to our word. We are here as part of that donation to broadcast Waffle World. Now, we'll hear from Erwin a little bit later. Erwin's going to join us on air and talk us through his business, his passion for the waffle, and where his loyalties lie, because that's important at a time of year like this. And I'm actually a little concerned because Corey Watts is sitting next to him. Without giving too much away, it could come to blows at some stage tonight here on Waffle World. But great to have your company, and very much looking forward to reviewing last weekend, a great opening weekend of the finals, and an even better semi-finals to look forward to. Charlie Constable will be our guest from the Perth Football Club, Demons co-captain, as they look to avoid a straight sets exit, their first ever final at Lathlane Park for the Perth Footy Club. Never played a final at Lathlane before. The last home final was in 1918 for Perth, and that was played at the Wacker. So all their other so-called home finals were played at Subi Oval, because that's where all finals used to be played. For those who might be of my age or a bit younger, hard to believe, but that's how it went. So a bit of history being made at the weekend for the Perth Footy Club. We'll chat to Charlie shortly. The gang's here. Very first experience for Corey Watts as a member of an outside broadcast, but Chris Mitsopoulos is no stranger to being out and about. I'll introduce Mitzi first. How are you, Chris?
1: Yeah, good evening, Jacob, Corey, and good guest, Erwin, and good evening, listeners. Yep, looking forward to talking about the two games that we saw on the weekend. Both pretty good games of footy, and I'm looking forward to talking with Charlie Constable and Corey Watts about what's to come up next Saturday.
0: Well, let's introduce Corey Watts, East Perth defender, injured East Perth defender, and hopefully he's a chance to play at some stage during this final series if East Perth continue to progress, because it is a bit of the walking wounded. Hello, Corey.
2: G'day, guys. How's it going? Yes, it is coming to a good time of year. Finals footy, the sun begins to peer through the clouds, and it's a good time to be out on the track, and it's an exciting time if you're a Waffle fan as well. There's going to be a couple good games of footy this weekend, which I'm sure we'll sink our teeth into a little bit later on. But yeah, making steady progress, Jacob, and hoping that as the Royals continue on our charge, that I might be able to feature somewhere within that. But yeah, time will tell. Got a list of the S&Cs. I think they'll be sick of me by the end of the final series, whenever that is. But yeah, it's an exciting time of the year for the Royals, and can't wait for a crack of game footy this weekend.
0: Well, the unfortunate thing is that the S&C have got new additions each week. So unfortunately, Ben Middleton and Stan Wright were casualties on the weekend. But with 5 minutes to go, Corey, you didn't know if your season was going to be alive anyway. What were the emotions like as you went through the last few minutes there at Fremantle Oval on Sunday?
2: Turbulent, I would say, would be a good way to describe it. Yeah, certainly up and down. But look, I think probably with about 10 minutes left, there were a couple of big moments within that game from some of the boys for East Perth that I probably just thought, look, I think we've got this year. You know, Xavier Milner comes to mind with a couple of spoils that were just crucial. Jacob Masando with a couple of big tackles that literally stopped some of the South Fremantle players in their tracks. Jacob Suter was brilliant all day. Brad Fullgrab on Trey Rusko up forward was excellent. And I thought the real sealer for us was actually the Hamish Brayshaw tackle, a captain's tackle, and got the hold in the ball, and yeah, really took the momentum out. So yeah, big moments, and that's what finals footy's all about. And yeah, I'd be lying if I said it wasn't a little bit sweet against South Freo just on the back of last year. And yeah, cracking game of footy though. Like, you can't ask for much more out of an elimination final, and thought both sides just put the best foot forward on the day.
0: What did you take away from the first week of finals, Mitzi, apart from the disappointment as a Demons man? What did you take away from the first weekend of Waffle finals?
1: Well, I think it's going to be pretty even. I thought, let's talk Perth Claremont first. I thought that, Perth had 54 inside 50s to 40 and only kicked 8 goals. So I think there's a lesson there for Mark Stone and the boys coming up against East Perth. But I thought they didn't play their best footy and still got within 3 goals. In fact, I think at one point in the third quarter, They were got within 5 points when Lockie Patton kicked the goal. But it only takes 10 minutes, and a game can change in 10 minutes. And Claremont kicked the next 3 goals in that 10-minute period. And that basically was the difference between the two sides in the end. So if I'm a Perth supporter, I wouldn't get too concerned about that loss because I thought they didn't play their best footy and were still up with a team like Claremont. The other game, the East Perth South Fremantle game, I thought at half time we were going to see a soccer score because it was 3-2. And I thought, you know, beautiful conditions. It was tough footy, but there's no scoreboard pressure on either side. So when games are like that, Corey, any team's going to win. They only need that little bit of momentum and they can kick a couple of goals and win. But I agree with you. I thought that come last quarter, those two early goals that Craven and Amajuri kicked really made the difference after Etherington had kicked that goal on the siren. They would have had a bit of momentum going into three-quarter time, but East Perth kicked the first 2 goals of the last quarter. And I thought your experienced guys, Brayshaw, Tedesco, Amajuri, really stood up in that last quarter. That's when you want your big, strong Bulls to stand up, and they did. And in a very close game of footy, which was a really exciting last quarter, East Perth won out. So, yeah, two good games of footy.
0: And hopefully two more good games to look forward to this weekend. Unfortunately, they're both on at the same time, which has got to be counterproductive. I mean, for the whole competition, you... Yeah, you cannibalise yourself, don't you, by having the two finals on Saturday at 2:30. Now, AFLW has the ground for Sunday. Look, I understand they want the ladies to get maximum eyeballs, but you can't tell me that playing the men's semi-final before or after the AFLW wouldn't help both parties, would it? It would bring a new audience to the Waffle, and it would bring a new audience to the AFLW.
1: Yep.
0: It would actually be of benefit to both, and I think it would be a really good day out. Two for the price of one. Perth and West Coast could come together on this rather than look to be at loggerheads. Instead, we have two games on Saturday when we get the worst weather forecast that we've probably had all football season.
1: Yeah.
0: So just, yeah, I would really like to have seen it played on a Sunday, but we'll be at Lathlane, rain, hail or shine for Perth East Perth, and we'll look forward to being across what's happening down in Mandurah as well. We'll give you regular scores from Peel and Claremont. Tipping, did you want to give a quick comment?

0: a Perth, for example, in terms of, the amount of support that they'll have at a final. What do we think the numbers will be like down there at a game like that for Mandurah, with the rain and obviously the Peel alignment? Is it disappointing if we don't end up over the 1,000 mark for a final in the Waffle?
1: I think we'll get 1,000, won't we, Mitzi? I mean, there's Freo fans who should be down there having a look at some of those fringe players, particularly if the Dockers win. If they lose, there'll be of more interest, I think, because there'll be people wondering, who's going to come in if the Dockers don't beat Hawthorn tomorrow night. So yeah, I would like to think that there'll be a good crowd.
2: Well, you'd like to think so, but with 16 mils of rain at this point forecast, but hopefully most of that is after the games are over. There'll probably be rain during the course of games, but gee, if they only get 1,000, I'd be very disappointed, to be honest.
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1: Charlie Constable about to join us on Waffle World. A reminder, you can join us tonight on the show, live here from Effective Property Solutions, a great supporter of Waffle Football, the Perth Football Club. I mentioned Erwin Edlinger's here, and we'll introduce him a little bit later so he can tell us a bit more about his love for the Waffle. I'm looking at a couple of framed Guernseys just to my left. One is the Manning Rippers, a very successful junior football club here in Perth, and a Perth Demons jumper from a few years ago. So I might have let the cat out of the bag who Erwin supports. But we'll find out a bit more about his love for Waffle very shortly. I'm sure he'll be as keen as we are to chat to our next guest.

0: minor setback for the Demons on the weekend. They went down to Claremont by 17 points at Revo Fitness Stadium. But as Mitzi mentioned, there were plenty of positives. A lot of inside 50s. It was just about finishing their work in front of goal. Charlie Constable was out there on the weekend, the reigning Sandover medalist, and he'll be out there again this Saturday for a must-win clash with the Royals. He joins us here on Waffle World this evening. Hello, Charlie.
1: Afternoon, fellas. How you going?
0: We're very well, thank you. Appreciate your time ahead of this Saturday. But before we get to East Perth, how do you reflect on the Claremont defeat on Saturday just gone?
1: Yeah, I think, like you said, there were certainly plenty of positives we took out of the game, particularly around the contest. We thought

0: side, pressured really well. We probably just lacked a little bit of connection going forward, but yeah, good thing in footy and finals, you know, you get a week to prepare and go again, so we'll certainly be really excited for the challenge this week.
1: Well, Charlie, Chris here. I don't want you to say too much because I'm sitting next to Corey Watts, so don't give too much away on Saturday, this Saturday's game. But I think you're right, Charlie. You know, when you had 54 inside 50s to 40, yet only 8 goals resulted from that. Is that an area that that Stoney talked about after the game? Because I thought generally, as you said, Perth didn't play their best footy, but got within less than 3 goals.
0: Yeah, it's certainly something we touched on, and you know, credit goes to their defenders too. I thought they defended extremely well, and they've got a really good system. But you know, part of that comes on to the ball use and leading pattern. So yeah, we'll certainly train it, and hopefully it improves for this weekend.
2: Charlie, how did you see the midfield battle? Claremont have got a couple of young guys running through there. Young Heath Melody, George Gale out on a wing, and a few experienced guys, thinking England, Rogers, Elliott, amongst others. How did you see the midfield battle on the day?
0: Yeah, they've obviously got an exciting midfield, and I think Melody's got an incredibly big future, and it was great to line up in him. He certainly can move really well, but, you know, they probably got on top of us a little bit at clearance, which was disappointing, but I thought in other areas our midfield got on top too. So, you know, I thought it was a bit of a nil-nil battle in the end, but certainly around contest and clearance, they probably got the upper hand at stages.
2: Charlie, it looked like you were limping through parts of the game. It looked like an ankle. I think you copped a knock a couple of weeks ago, and I doubt anyone's playing at 100% at this stage of a season. Is that something you have to manage? Is that something you've been carrying, or did you cop a knock on the weekend?
0: Nah, I think I'm just getting old, and I've never been the most fluent runner, but certainly feeling not too bad, so excited to get out there this weekend.
1: Charlie, Chris again. Blake Schlenzog, he's so important to the team. Unfortunately, he's had a really bad run with that calf injury. He didn't take part in the last quarter, if at all. What's the prognosis there, and is he likely to be fit for this weekend?
0: Yeah, early stages are absolutely. He'll be fit and firing. Obviously, it was his first game back for a while, so I think he was on sort of a minute or kilometre restriction. I think he sort of hit that with a little while to go in the game, but he's excited, and he's put together a really good body of work, so I thought he did some really good things for us, so it'll be nice to see him play more minutes this weekend.
3: Chook, what's he here, mate? Good to hear from you, mate, and thanks for coming on tonight. You'll obviously on the weekend, mate, go up against your good mate Hammer, and I'm just curious, mate, are there any tricks left that either of you don't know about each other, or what are you looking to bring on the weekend against Hamish?
0: Yeah, well, he's certainly an unbelievable player. I was down there watching him his first half last weekend. I thought was outstanding. I'm actually about to catch up with him for dinner in not too long. So, it'll be good fun out there. I'm sure there'll be a little bit of rubbish talk between us two. And, one will leave happy and one will leave sad, I guess.
2: You go head-to-head. Will you play on one another? Is that a direct matchup? Sandover medalist v Sandover medalist?
0: Well, I'm sure there'll certainly be stages of that. So, you know, certainly excited for that. And previously in the year, we got to do it at a few stoppages. So, yeah, certainly I think it'll be the likely outcome for a lot of it. And, yeah, it'll be nice butting heads with him, seeing who comes out on top.
2: Tough selection calls at this time of year. Players unlucky to miss out. Players not able to prove their fitness. Don't know which of those Josh Edwards fell into the category of last week, Charlie, but he didn't play. He's been a big part of your ruck division this year with Zach Harding. What's the latest with Josh? Because I reckon he'd make a difference this weekend, particularly if the conditions are heavy.
0: Yeah, Josh is certainly one of my favourite teammates, and he's had a massive load this year, grunting, doing a lot of our grunt work, so he's been a little bit sore, but certainly fit and firing for this weekend. So he'll certainly put his hand up, and I'm probably happy I'm not a coach. It's a really hard team to pick for us and for anyone who are playing finals. So, yeah, whoever does get picked and is in the team, I'm sure will be fit and firing and really excited for the challenge against a really good opposition.
1: Charlie, experienced players like you and Brandon Parfitt and Clarkey and a few others, but I don't think a lot of people realise that Perth is a really young side. There's a lot of young talent in that team who are getting better with games on the ground. You know, like young Wills and Tilby, Oscar Hein-Baston, Baxter Phillip has had a breakout season last year and looking good again. So I think there's a lot to like about Perth going forward this weekend and then going forward into next year.
0: Yeah, no, absolutely. I think the biggest thing that we've taken out of this season is the growth of those boys that are sort of around the 21 to 24-year-old mark. I think their improvement's been really exciting for us, and particularly last week I thought that a lot of those boys were our best players on the ground when probably some of our more senior players were just a little bit below their best. So it's absolutely exciting times for us, and I'm sure they'll all have a massive impact this weekend.
2: Charlie Constable's with us here on Waffle World as we preview the first semi-final, Perth at home to East Perth. Charlie, I don't know how much you're aware of the history of Perth Footy Club and finals, but you're making history. You and 22 others will be the first Perth Demons players to play in a home final at Lathlane Park on Saturday. How significant is the home ground advantage for this game?
0: We're super excited for it. I think what is really exciting for the Waffle in general, it's two really big clubs with great supporter bases, so I'm sure that our home ground will be filled with both lots of supporters, and certainly the Big Ten will be firing, so we're super excited for it and hoping that as many supporters get down for us as possible, and then it's over to us to put on a good show and play our best footy and play a brand of footy that they're really excited about.
2: What does rain potentially do to your game style, Charlie? I mean, there was a wet day against Peel. You seem to hold up fairly well, even though you didn't win that game a few weeks ago. But wet weather's been rare this year. How does that affect the game on Saturday and your game style?
0: Yeah, I think obviously, in the wet weather, a lot of teams try and target territory, which is certainly something that we'll try if it does get wet and you can't handle the ball. But ultimately, you train a lot of the year. So we'll certainly back in our system and our plays, and we'll have a few little subtleties in our game if it does get wet. But yeah, certainly excited to attack the game and put our best footy out there.
2: Well, will it be a disappointing year for you, Charlie, if you don't win on the weekend? I mean, you've done well. You finished third. You've given yourself the double chance. Worst case scenario, if it doesn't go to script on Saturday, will it be a wasted season, a disappointing season? How will you review it if it does end prematurely on Saturday?
0: Certainly not a wasted season. I wouldn't say that, but I think we're getting to the point as a footy club that we want to be playing decent finals every year. So when you finish third and have a second chance and a double opportunity, you certainly want to make the most of that. So if we were to go down, obviously incredibly disappointing, but like you touched on before, I think the growth of a lot of our young boys has been immense and is going to hold us in good stead for a long time. But yeah, certainly hoping to play our best footy and keep advancing through the final series.
2: Well, I'm sure you will if you play your best game Saturday. It'll be a great contest. Corey's shaking his head. He's hoping for an East Perth win. But on behalf of Mitzi and I wish you well, Charlie, in your endeavours on Saturday. Big crowd, a big game, and the season on the line. The best of luck.
0: Thanks very much, fellas. Thanks for having me on. Cheers.
2: Pleasure. Charlie Constable joining us here on Waffle World as we prepare for it's an old-fashioned rivalry. Mitzi, you can talk a bit more about East Perth v Perth over history, but can't wait. Saturday be a big day.
1: Yes, it is an old-fashioned rivalry. It goes back a long, long way before you guys around the table were born. I was around. I was an East Perth supporter in the early days, Watsy, and I saw them lose three grand finals in a row to Perth. And then luckily, when I played for Perth, we had one each. 76 Perth, 78 East Perth. But yeah, it's a great rivalry. It goes back a long way, and really looking forward to seeing Perth go into a preliminary final.
2: What can you tell us about 1918 and the Wacker when Perth last hosted a final?
1: Yeah, I was only about two then. So
2: memories aren't great.
1: Memories aren't that great.
2: It's amazing though. for people of a younger generation to think that Perth's never hosted a final at Lathlane.
1: Yeah, well, as you've rightly pointed out, up until recent years, well, I don't know, probably last so many years, all finals were played at Subiaco Oval. There was no home ground finals. Everything was at Subiaco Oval, and it was great. I mean, that was when, you know, there was big crowds going to Subiaco Oval, so, you know, you'd get 25,000 to semi-finals and the like. So, it's changed.
2: I'm trying to remember the last year they did it. 04, 05, somewhere around then, yeah. I think, was the last time they had finals at Subi. They were double headers, and then they decided to reward home ground advantage from there on in.
1: It was probably because Subiaco was so dominant.
2: Yeah. They kept making money out of it, didn't they? Yeah. They had the money from the bar,
1: exactly.
2: So no wonder they moved it away.
1: Yeah,
2: a long time ago now. But they're doing the Sandful. I noticed on the weekend, the Sandful, they played both their finals at the Adelaide Oval.
1: Yep.
2: So what do you reckon, Corey, as a player? Home ground advantage, or you prefer to play it, say, all right, we're going to play all the finals at Optus. How would you feel about it as a player?
3: Nah, I really like the home ground advantage, and I think it just brings something authentic to the Waffle for me. You know, you play at your home roots, and you earn the right to play it at home. And, I do think at times it's a bit of an edge, like when you know you're going to play at your home deck, and it's you know, familiar for your supporters as well as the players that are out there. But, it just brings a good atmosphere. I also like it when you're on the road, like you go away and you've got to go and battle it out at another team's home ground, and it's a good chance to really sink your teeth into it and a good challenge to face. But look, one thing I was curious just then about, you know, with speaking with Charlie, was what did we think about the answer with Blake Schlenschlag? It was interesting. It wasn't super convincing to me. And what did you guys were at the game, like, you obviously didn't play out the last quarter. What did you think? Because it wasn't like the game was a blowout and let's rest him up. It was in the crunch.
1: My initial thoughts was, oh no, that calf's gone again. That was my initial thought. Mm. But I got a text from a member who was there watching. He said at the end of the game he looked all right, but you know, you don't limp that much when you have a calf injury. So hopefully, what Charlie said is right, because He makes a big difference to that Perth side. Mm. He is a very versatile player. He can take a grab. He can go into the ruck if he needs to. And he complements the forward line. So, and one guy we forgot about who hasn't played for the last 2 weeks is Kane Johnson.
2: Yep.
1: So I'm wondering whether he's going to be fit enough. Mm. But again, if the conditions are heavy, you can't really afford to take too many big blokes into the game.
2: Now, a couple off the text. Hi, guys. I saw Brett Rapone at Carnaby's in East Seattle today with another person. Brett looked like he was enjoying a protein shake. That doesn't sound like Brett to me. While the other guy was having a coffee. I overheard them talking about Alistair Clarkson possibly talking to West Perth. You think he could be heading west? He's on the move straight away, Clarko. He's only been sacked 5 minutes ago. Well, they do want an experienced coach.
1: Yeah, I know, but I don't think you'd do it for $500 a season.
3: And I've heard Petrarca's looking to sign there as well after wanting out of Gold Coast. So.
2: They need a bit more experience on their list. I think that might be a fallacy. Evening, guys. Congratulations, Watts. You deserved that victory on the weekend. Hopefully you can get back out there for the rest of the final series. Disappointing season for Souths in absolute desperation for a key forward to help Rusko. If need be, Wayne from South Amana would surely be willing to suit up and hold down the cage. Cheers, Zach from Rivervale. He didn't make it to the end of the game, Wayne.
1: Wayne left.
2: He was out of there.
1: Yeah, I know. But he always comes to the press box when we're at Fremantle Oval and comes and says hello. So he's a great supporter, Wayne.
2: He is, but he didn't see the dying seconds. I think he left when it was 10 points of difference. What's the latest at West Perth? Coach, retirements, board, no communication from the club, which is sad. All quiet on the West Perth front at the moment, Mitzi?
1: Yes, not much being said. So interesting. Still got to think about a coach and who's going to retire. We know two are, but those two really wanted to play, Watsy. Yeah. Both Black and Nelson wanted to play on. I mean, if a team like Swan Districts or East Fremantle knocked on the door of Aaron Black, he might be interested in playing for another club.
3: I'd say.
1: He's played his 300.
3: Chances are. Well, look at Pendlebury in the AFL.
1: Yes. He
3: might do one of those. Yep. It's a real... Look, I think there's a lot going on behind the scenes. It'd be interesting if we ever actually find out. But some of the interviews I heard from those two players, and obviously the coach leaving abruptly, there's things going on there that I think none of us are aware of. And they say no news is good news. In this case at the moment, I don't think that's the case. I think we need to hear something soon.
2: Well, Zach Wadnan's also finished up at West Perth. He's retired. Noah Pecoraro is a watch and see with his body this year. So, I mean, they won a premiership 4 years ago, and I don't know how many premiership players are left. Feels like most of them are finishing up now, so it will be a new era. They only won two games this year with all of those players, so where are they going to be this time next year?
1: Well, particularly if Tyler and Keegan not decide that they don't want to go on any further, because nothing's been said there. I think Tyler wanted to have one more crack at Corey Watts before he retired.
2: Well, he'll retire straight after the game. Oh. Yeah, so Corey's had his measure, I think, of recent times.
1: That's right. That's why he wants to.
2: And even when you weren't out there, who kept him goalless when he didn't play a couple of weeks ago?
3: Yeah, it was a Harris McCready was hanging off him for most of the day, but a bit of a team effort. I did see Tyler go back with one, and he copped it pretty hard. I thought that was going to be the moment that he might hang him up.
2: Well, he still hasn't made a decision yet.
3: He troops on. What about Meadows?
2: He's barely played the last couple of years, has he? Still the captain of the club, by the way.
3: Yeah.
2: Haven't heard a lot from him lately.
3: No.
2: Yeah, interesting. A couple more here, 0429 913 913. Gentlemen, in an article that appeared in the West Australian, it stated that South Freo coach Craig White said they needed to find another forward to help premiership star, referring to Trey Rusko. Rusko kicked one goal on your man Watts in their premiership last year and none on Brad Fulgrave last weekend when they were eliminated. It's official, Rusko has become a media construct with continued star references despite going missing every time he plays the Royals. The media just needs to call it as it is and stop adding the undeserved Rusko mayonnaise at every opportunity. Oh, a bit of mayonnaise, eh? Well, we've got Jack Mayo playing at Subi. That's about the only mayo we put on anything in the waffle. Look, I think Brad Fulgrave played a really good game. Corey, when you say you're trying to get back this season, you mean for the reserves premiership, don't you? I'm not sure there's a spot for you in the league team at the moment.
3: I'll take either. Just a bit of hardware would be nice, because after the last 2 years, it'd be nice to feature somewhere. But, guys like Trey, right? Like they're pretty flamboyant, a bit of character, and we like that for the game. But it obviously attracts as well the people that probably don't like him too much as well. But yeah, look, Trey's a good player. He's had an interesting year. I think we can probably just leave it at that for now.
2: We had Charlie Burke on the show today to review the season, and he admitted that there was disappointment from Craig White and him about the way that was all handled this year. He praised Noah Strom for how he handled the situation, and he actually said he's going to play on at this stage. Noah Strom's thinking of playing on next year, which is great news for South Fremantle, but... Yeah, Trey Rusko, sounds like there might be a bit of mending of bridges over the summer, Mitzi, by the sounds of it.
1: Yeah, I heard some stories, and they're only stories, and they're only alleged, that Noah made it very clear up front that he was going to have this time off because he wanted to go away with his brother. But I understand that Trey negotiated his new contract, made no reference to the fact that he was going away, and then suddenly told him at some point later on he was going away. I think that didn't go down too well with South Fremantle. But as I said, that's only allegations, no lawsuits, thanks, Trey.
2: No, I'm sure there's some truth to that. He's saying truth are good defences in a legal case. Now, we're here at Effective Property Solutions in Burswood, and we're not far away from taking a break and introducing Erwin Edlinger on the other side of the break. He can tell us a bit more about, this outstanding setup that we're in. What a view we've got. You've got there's a little
1: park.
2: Lake. Yep, a little park, and on the other side, Burswood Casino. This is the office for all of the staff at Effective Property Solutions that we're sitting in, so we'll learn a little bit more about our station sponsor for this event tonight with Erwin in a moment. Now let's head to the lines, because Simon from Lathlane has called through, and he wants to share his perspective, no doubt, on the Demons. G'day, Simon.
4: Yeah, g'day, fellas. I'm just wishing all sides luck in the finals. Perth v West Perth, of course. Sorry, Perth v West Perth. In both grades, I don't think I'm sort of holding any secrets saying Perth supporters are like a little bit more forward line presence. I don't think I'd be giving away too much there, Corey. But I think we'd like to see a more attacking style of football rather than the chess game we see these days. As far as the crowd's concerned, I'm a bit disappointed about the crowd cap. I reckon we could fit 12,000 in jam packed. But, of course, there was some sort of agreement with council, I believe, that said the cap had to be 6,000 regardless of the time of year. What you suggest, Dale, I don't think would go down too well. I'm a supporter of women's football, but the reality is, I mean, I've seen our girls play after the men's, and where do you think the blokes went? bar, they went home, or to a pub. That would be the reality if West Coast were to play after us. They wouldn't stay. And this day, historic day, is more about us than having an AFL club sort of step in and grab the limelight. And that's the way I feel about it. I'm a supporter of women's football, but I don't want West Coast grabbing the spotlight here. So that's the way I feel about that. So, all right, have a good night.
2: Points, yep. Thanks, Simon. Appreciate your call. Simon from Lathlane on the potential to have a double header, the ladies and the men on the one day, so we could have a Sunday final instead. East Perth have a shorter turnaround, six-day break. And that's probably okay because there are six-day breaks during the season, but it was a strong contest in warm conditions last Sunday at Fremantle Oval, and it'll be very different this Saturday with wet conditions forecast at Lathlane. Let's get a break out of the way. This is Waffle World on 91.3 Sport FM. 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On the other side of the break, this is Waffle World on 91.3
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0: 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We're live on location at Effective Property Solutions. Thanks to Erwin Edlinger and his donation back in June to our Sport FM Radiothon. We'll introduce Erwin in a moment. If you'd like to join us, we'd love to hear from you. 0429 913 913 is the text. 9418 7700 is the open line. We've already heard from Simon of Lathlane. If you'd like to join us there, you can. 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One off the text here from Matt of Thornley. Just a question for Waffle World with the change in time for the grand final. One of the reasons I used to take my boys to the Waffle grand final was to give them the chance to have a kick at Optus or Subi after the game, but the Colts now played afterwards. That opportunity is now gone. We mentioned this last week, and Corey, I know you weren't with us, but 110 for the league, 440 for the Colts. So the Colts is the final game of the season. I just feel the league game should always be the last game of the season. It's just like the AFL Grand Final should be the last game of Australian rules football. I know it's a bit different now with the women's competition, but let's say the men's game, it should be the last game competitively each year. How do you feel about that? Is that going to be a turn off for people? Just talking during the break about the need for a Perth or an East Perth to get to the Grand Final, because if it's Claremont Peel, it might be a low crowd. Where do you sit on the Colts Grand Final following the league rather than the other way around as it has been the last few years?
1: Yeah, look, I don't know. For me, it's a little bit... Yeah, I'm probably in agreement with you, Jacob. Like, I think just the league is the league, and that's the pinnacle for Waffle footy. And I think that that's probably the game that you just want on at the end of the day. It's the way that it gets rounded out. You've got the build-up to it. You've got two grand finals beforehand. You know, people will come and watch a bit of those games, and then, you know, we build into the main event. So, yeah, look, I understand the point, because I think last year's one was pretty late, wasn't it, in the end? It was a bit of a...
0: 3:20.
1: Yeah.
0: League started.
1: And I get that they thought that would turn families off because it's Sunday night and, you know, the different things within it, but... I don't know. Yeah, look, I think maybe even if you push the Colts or to another day, I don't know how it works, really. Look, the thing is, the solution is the hardest part. Like, what is the alternative? If you want an earlier game to get more people through the gate, where do the Colts and the reserves fit in? I would be disappointed if reserves got pushed to another day. Like, I think they're part of your club and part of the build-in, and you want them on that day as well. So, who knows? Maybe someone's got to start at 7 a.m.
0: Well, the Rossi started about 8:30, so... Yeah, interesting how it all works out this year. Mitch, you got a view on that? Is that going to be a turn-off again, that now there won't be kick-to-kick on the ground after the game?
2: I agree entirely with Matt. I think every time there's a grand final at Optus, a highlight for kids, because they can't do it during an AFL game, a highlight for kids is to go on to Optus Oval and have a kick. And I liked it when the Colts was the precursor to the league grand final, because we saw the up and coming young kids in a grand final, and we saw a couple of those going back a couple of years. And then the league grand final, 2:10, 2:20, 2:30 for me is when the league grand final should be on.
0: 3:20, too late. It's all about, it's too much power with Channel 7. Channel 7 drove the start time for a lot of years because they wanted it to lead straight into their news. But there's got to be bigger factors than just a news bulletin at the end of September. Now, as mentioned, we're on location tonight, and this is a first, I think. I can't remember ever doing a Waffle World on location, bar maybe a Sandover medal ahead of time. But we're at Effective Property Solutions, and the man behind this outstanding business is Erwin Edlinger, and he joins us tonight for Waffle World. Thanks for having us, Erwin.
3: Thanks, Chance. Welcome to my offices.
0: It's a beautiful setup here. Now, you were telling me that this clearly used to be a residence. It's family residence turned into an office. Talk us through how it's all come together.
3: Yeah, look, the Edlingers have been residents of Burswood since 1969. So my dad's business, which is still thriving today with my brother Jason running it, Stuttgart Autos next door, built in 1969. Mum and dad then kicked us out of home when we were teenagers and built their downsizer building where we are now. So
2: downsizer.
3: So luxury apartment, but now it's the offices and head office of Effective Property Solutions.
0: So tell talk us through what you do and what you offer people out there who might be listening and keen to utilise you.
3: Yeah, for sure. 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
2: Now, Erwin, you are wearing, I think, a Perth tracksuit. So yep. Tell us about your history with Perth Football Club.
3: Yeah, look, I was thinking about it today. So, again, with the dad's business next door, Stuttgart Autos, we actually sponsored and played for the Manning Rippers, which is the jumper on the wall there, since 1997. So my brother, Jason, was the first Manning Ripper ever. The merger of Bankwest... Rippers, who was actually down here, if you don't remember, Mitzi was down in just in Vic Park here.
2: Yep, yep.
3: Was the Bankwest Rippers, and they merged with the Manning Lions in 1997.
2: Right.
3: So my brother was the first Manning Ripper, signed up, and then my dad became a sponsor probably the next year. And we still sponsor the Manning Rippers as of today. So it's a 30-year association. And where that led, there was a lot of board members that... ended up at Perth from the Manning Rippers, which was Wayne Smith, Matt Bateman, for example, and others. So moved up to the Perth board. And then Matt Bateman actually tapped us on the shoulder back in 2015 and said, oh, look, you resigned as president for the Manning Rippers. Do you want to come and become the district chair for Perth? Back in 2015. So that's where the real affiliation started. And I've reconnected with Perth in the last 4 years and became a sponsor and a major supporter, you know, as we climb up the ladder.
2: Yes, and it's been good the last couple of years. It's taken a long time, hasn't it, Erwin? But as Charlie Constable said, the whole idea with Perth now is to try and make consecutive finals. And they have improved from the year before. They made the elimination final last year, and they're and they finished third this year. So let's hope, Erwin, we won't worry about this bloke to my right, to your left, that they move on after next week into another final.
0: How are you feeling about it, Erwin? The chance to go deep and maybe see that drought-breaking premiership. Mitzi was playing the last time Perth won a premiership, to give you an idea. So how would you feel about a Perth premiership this year?
3: Oh, it'd be amazing. You know, like, I've always supported the underdogs, which is, you know, when we started with Manning, for example, the Manning Rippers, we had one team in E grade. We got flogged by 25 goals each week. So always like to be on the underdog sort of side, and I see Perth as one of those underdogs. And there's a fight spirit behind the supporters, and unlike the Western Suburbs team. So Perth is would make my year if we win a grand final, that's for sure.
0: At Manning Rippers, there's been some unbelievable footballers come out of Manning. Brian Peake, Rob Wiley, Peter Spencer,
3: yeah.
0: Currently Oscar Hind-Baston's a Manning Ripper who's turned into a Perth Demon, so I reckon Oscar would be one you'd particularly enjoy watching. Were you there the day he kicked the goal of the final kick of the day against my Sharks?
3: I did watch it on 7+, but that was amazing. Yeah, there's quite a few. I think Regan Clark might have played for Manning as well. So yeah, I think with that, you know, just being you know, a loyal supporter and coming from the district with that, and there's an alignment there. So I think South Perth Stingrays and Manning Rippers seem to be the main feeder clubs. So, you know, pick from your backyard and support the grassroots, which we do as a business.
2: My first under-12s game, Erwin, was against Manning. As an under-12, we played Manning at Morris Mundy Reserve. The games are only 60 minutes, four 15-minute quarters. Manning 27-41, Kensington 0. So I had 68 scoring shots in 60 minutes.
4: Wow.
3: And supposedly the Manning Lions were like super powerful.
2: They were. They were a powerful club.
3: Yeah. So just on that, the history, I love talking about it, but the... when we started with the Manning Rippers, there was no junior club. It actually folded.
2: Right.
3: So in 2005, some parents and some senior players actually got together and started a junior club. And so now you've got this whole line of players coming from junior Auskick through to 17s.
2: Yep.
3: And now you've got such a powerful alignment there.
0: Erwin Ithinger's with us here on Waffle World. He's been good enough to host us, part of Effective Property Solutions. That's where we're broadcasting Waffle World tonight. And Erwin's mentioned his love for the Demons and hope of a premiership in the not-too-distant future. You're clearly a loyal supporter, someone who's been around the club for a long time. What's changed, Erwin? What's driven this real rise for Perth over the last couple of years, do you think?
3: Look, I would have thought, and I get asked that question quite a lot as a board member and a sponsor, and I have to shout out to the great Adrian Barrich out there. I think he's been a massive sort of stakeholder and speaker for the club in a positive manner. So he's really bringing good attention to the club and bringing the right people in the right places and just getting some more corporatisation and professionalism on that board. Not saying discrediting anyone that's been on the board in the past, but I think they've got the right people in the right places. And thanks to Barra, who's a great representative of the club.
0: How many people fit in this building on a day-to-day basis that we're sitting in? How many people come through these four walls?
3: Yeah, we've got so it's two stories. I've got a workforce with contractors. We're sitting about 16, 17 employees. But given their commercial real estate agents, they like to drift in and out pretty frequently. So we never get a full house. So I think I was one of the only ones in the office today. So
0: didn't have to clear too many out for us to come in here. But it's a nice setup, and we mentioned the view before. Walk over to the window for your for a breather for 5 minutes. Look out; it'd certainly make you feel better about the world. What inspired you to donate to the Radiothon? Even going back to June, what made you jump on board?
3: Yeah, look, I'm just a big supporter of grassroots community sport, and that's I think I counted. I don't think my wife knows these numbers, but I think I sponsor five different organisations. That's from the grassroots, obviously Manning Rippers, the Vic Park Masters, who I played a lot of footy with, obviously Perth, on Muay Thai Gym, and then the Lakeside Lightning Basketball. So I just like giving back to the community and seeing kids develop and get to that next level, whether it's getting to the Waffle League, even further into AFL. So for me, it's all about giving back, and I can't play footy anymore, unfortunately. After 400 games of footy over the years, my body's just completely wrecked. So this is my way of giving back and getting involved, staying involved.
2: And very appreciated too, Erwin.
0: What kind of a footballer were you? Durable by the sounds of it for a long time.
3: Yeah, didn't move very much. the centre square at James Miller Oval down at Manning was pretty small, so I just get to move between the four sort of points of the square, really. So that probably extended my footy career by 10 years. So
2: there was none of this gut running up.
3: That was the
0: 50.
3: That was when stocky players could fend off people and not run.
0: Well, Erwin, thanks so much for having us tonight. It is a pleasure. Really? It's nice to do something a bit different. We're often just stuck in our little cocoon down there at Hamilton Hill in our studio, so it's nice to be here, and thank you for your donation, and thanks for having us tonight.
3: No, I really appreciate it, and I'm looking forward to the final on the weekend, and hopefully we can get through. Yeah, really looking forward to it. Thanks, guys.
0: Erwin Ithinger joining us here on Waffle World. We might clear a break. I believe Wayne from South Fremantle's on the line. He wants to fire back at you, Mitzi, I think. So just prepare yourself for that. This is Waffle World on 91.3 Sport FM, live on location from Effective Property Solutions in Burswood. We're back with our tips and plenty of waffle discussion coming up next.
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7: Sam Alexos is with us, WA Football Hall of Famer, Claremont Team of the Century. What did that honour mean to you?
8: 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A lot of really good players missed out. I was fortunate the selectors chose to put me in, but really good afternoon and chuffed to be part of it.
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0: Hello and welcome to the Thursday Perspective here on 91.3 Sport FM. Great to have your company. I'm Noah Kendall and I'm in the chair for you for the next hour until Matt Grubelich takes over for Sports Drive at 2. Matt prepping a big show as he always does on Thursday. We had to cut that rerun of Waffle World short. There was one more segment. Had to delete that from the playlist because it has ticked past 1 o'clock, so we need to get an update from the newsroom. If you want to go back and listen to that Waffle World episode in full, as well as Monday's edition and every other show and segment that we do, it all gets uploaded to the Sport FM website, sportfm.com.au. Also on the Community Radio Plus app is where you can go and listen back or listen live. Spotify and Apple Podcasts as well, you can go and listen to all of the great content that we put out here on Sport FM. Big day, of course, for WA footy because Fremantle are taking on the Hawks at Optus Stadium tonight, trying to kickstart maybe a finals campaign that hopefully leads to their first ever AFL Premiership, finishing up as the minor premiers. Hawthorn really pushed them last time out earlier in the season, so it should be a cracking game tonight. I'll be speaking all about that game and maybe some other news coming out of Freo with Noah from the Freo Faithful podcast. He does a great job covering all things Dockers, and I'll be speaking to him at about 1:30, looking ahead to tonight's game, the rest of the finals campaign, and chatting all things coming out of Fremantle. That was a big selection shock with Brandon Walker coming in. And instead of John McVee, he misses out, so he's going to go play for Peel. Brandon Cox obviously got injured in that Carlton game, so they had to shuffle around there. Back six, Gunston torched them last time, so interesting to see how they, take care of him as a matchup. So we'll be chatting all about that with Noah from the Freo Faithful podcast at 1:30, like I said. Well, it's 1:06, so we better get an update from the newsroom before we continue with the rest of the hour here on the Thursday Perspective.
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2: I'm Mark Dransfield. A failure to do proper security checks has led to a $277,000 fine for Telstra. An Australian Communications and Media Authority investigation found the telco failed to protect 13 customers identified at risk of fraud. It also failed to do proper identity checks for 15 mobile phone SIM swaps. ACMA spokesperson Samantha York says customers lost almost $40,000 after their phones were taken over by criminals.
3: All of a sudden they get access to all of your two-factor verification codes that are texted to your number that would give them access to bank accounts and other sensitive identity information, which presents a huge risk.
2: Australia is sending 15 drone specialist operators to Nepal as the country continues to deal with the aftermath of catastrophic floods. The response team will include members of New South Wales and Queensland fire brigades to help in search and recovery efforts. 38 Australians remain unaccounted for. Foreign Minister Penny Wong says everything possible is being done to try and find them.
4: We know most of the unaccounted for Australians were last known to be in the Keerong and Sayabrabusi areas. Nepalese search and rescue teams are on the ground in both areas and we are working directly with the authorities to gather any information that we can.
2: Fire has damaged a hydropower station in Tasmania's Central Highlands. Pulse Tasmania reports 25 crews and about 45 people from the fire service and SES were on the scene last night, plus aerial appliances were brought in to fight the fire at Tungatina Station. The Tamar Valley Power Station's being brought back online to help cover the power generation gap. The government says there's no major impact on the state's electricity supply. Data centres are offering $200,000 incomes for electricians with just 2 years' experience. Michael Wright at the Electrical Trades Union says they need up to 2,500 electricians per site at the peak of a construction and are prepared to pay overtime to get centres up and running.
5: It's literally a 400% increase in what you can in the amount of hours you'll get on a new build from an electrician vis-a-vis like a decade or so ago. This is no flash in the pan.
2: AIRE Medical News, and a new study has found treating cancer patients in the morning rather than the afternoon could improve their chances of survival. More from Sarah Patterson.
6: UK researchers believe the human body's internal clock may influence how our immune system responds to treatment. They found that the time of day at which cancer patients get their treatment could have a significant effect on survival rates. The research suggesting patients who had morning immunotherapy sessions lived longer than those treated in the afternoon. Cancer specialists at the University of Southampton and Cardiff University are now expected to carry out randomised trials to confirm this hypothesis. Sarah Patterson, AIRE News.
2: And Australia's housing market remains sluggish, with auction clearance rates hovering below 50% despite a minor lift in listings. Data from property analytics firm Cotality shows nationwide auction volumes dropped by more than 30% compared to the same time last year. Experts say sellers are still struggling to meet reserve prices in capitals like Sydney and Melbourne. This is AIRE National News. Tennis, and the action continues for the Aussies at the US Open. AIRE Sports' Paul Walsh filed this report.
7: Six Australians took to the courts on day four at Flushing Meadows, with only one surviving through to the next round on a day that can only be described as disappointing. Taylor Preston, Daria Kasatkina, James Duckworth, Kimberly Birrell and Maya Joint were all second-round casualties, with the only good news story being Alex de Minaur completing his rain-affected match against the Italian Andrea Guerrieri in straight sets, 6-2, 6-2, 6-4. The Demon looked sharp in the 1 hour 35 minutes it took to defeat the world number 187, only losing his serve once in the match.
8: I thought the base level was very high. All in all, I thought it was a very clean performance.
7: De Minaur will be back on court on day five, along with Dane Sweeney, Tristan Schoolcase and Alexi Poprin. Paul Walsh for AIRE Sport.
2: Lions coach Chris Fagan isn't buying into suggestions they'll face an understrength Swans on Saturday. Brisbane will tackle scandal-plagued Sydney for the right to a home preliminary final. Fagan says the Swans are still dangerous without their suspended stars.
9: They've still got, you know, Errol Goulden and Tom Papley and Mills at halfback and Grundy in the ruck, so they've still got plenty of threats, so there's still a lot to talk about. It's going to be a really tough game to win.
2: And the NRL is reportedly considering a finals wildcard weekend after the success seen in the AFL's first year. Australian Independent Radio News.
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11: Good afternoon. Towing is attending an abandoned vehicle on Canning Highway eastbound before Stirling Highway East Fremantle. It's partially blocking the left lane. We've got delays with a truck broken down on Mounts Bay Road westbound in the right lane at Kings Park Avenue, Crawley. Emergency works today, Reed Highway westbound between West Swan Road and Drumpelia Drive. That left lane's closed. Speed limit down to 40. Kwinana Freeway slowing northbound Anketil Road through Rolly Road. 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Station sponsor, it's Paul, and that's the latest traffic on 91.3 Sport FM.
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0: Well, it's currently 18 degrees here outside the Sport FM studios here in Hamilton Hill. The max will be 20 degrees. There's a little bit of rain around, but nothing to be overly concerned about. Looking at the rest of the working week tomorrow, showers easing in 20 degrees, and then on the weekend, some showers in 19 degrees on Saturday, and Sunday, 20 degrees, and a tiny bit of rain, but I think you'll be all good. Probably no rain on Sunday.
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Welcome back to the Thursday Perspective here on 91.3 Sport FM, Perth's sports leader. Plenty going on in the world of sport, plenty of footy news, some news around Formula One as well, some basketball coming up this weekend. So even in rugby league, Queensland, they've got a new coach, of course, one round left in their home and away season. So there's plenty to talk about across the next 4 hours here on Sport FM. I'll be here until 2 o'clock. Matt Grubelich will be in the chair from 2 to 5 for Sports Drive. He's just prepping a big show now. Of course, after him, it'll be the PFL radio show from 5 to 6. And then the Golf Guys. 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So, yeah, you can always catch up if you miss anything here on the station. Of course, Waffle World last night with Jacob Lansmere, Corey Watts and Chris Metopoulos. So we're on location, so you can go back and listen to that show. They did a great job previewing a couple of big finals coming up this weekend in the Waffle. Of course, it is on Saturday, the two games, and on at the same time. Peel Thunder will be taking on Claremont down south in Mandurah from Lane at Group Stadium. And then our game that we're covering is at Lathlain between Perth and East Perth. Bounce down there is at 2:30 as well. The team will be on air from about 2 or maybe just a little bit afterwards. So make sure you're tuning in to the call team. Jacob, Matt, Tony and Chris will be doing a great job calling all the action between the Demons and the Royals. Of course, it is the first ever final that Perth have actually hosted at Lathlain, which is quite an amazing stat, really. I couldn't believe that when I heard that. It almost sounds made up. But, of course, they used to play back at Subiaco Oval back in the day, and then Perth haven't been as successful in recent years. So first ever time that Perth are hosting a final at Lathlain. And it did have to be on the Saturday because on the Sunday, the AFLW already had a game scheduled. So the West Coast Eagles playing on the Sunday in the women's AFL competition. So that is why both the games are on the Saturday. Of course, otherwise there probably would have been one on Saturday, one on Sunday. But the games have to clash for that reason. Big weekend of footy coming up. I mentioned earlier, Fremantle in action tonight. So a huge month coming up for the Dockers, maybe the biggest month in the history of their club, finishing as the minor premiers, but they're a much stronger team than they were last time they finished first, back in 2015. Of course, they lost a prelim to Hawthorn that year. The other year that they were really in the hunt was 2013, where they made the grand final, lost to Hawthorn that year as well. So a familiar foe, an old nemesis for the Dockers as they take on the Hawks tonight, but I don't think they will be weighed down by history. I think they are out to make their own legacy. Of course, that game is sold out, so it'll be an absolutely packed house at Optus. I wonder if they break the all-time crowd record for a Dockers game. They broke that earlier in the season in a game against West Coast, and I know they broke a lot of their non-derby crowd records as well this year. So I wonder if they smash those records tonight. It's one of the biggest games in club history, so I'm sure it'll be full right to the top. There's been a bit of rain around tonight, but it's light enough to where it won't put any fans off, and I think it'll clear up later and we should get a cracking game.

0: Cox, the two defenders going out, Chapman and Walker come in. Interested to see who they see playing on Jack Gunston. I heard on Fox Footy on Monday night on the couch they were talking about maybe Alex Pearce is the best matchup for Gunston as the main lockdown defender and as the captain. Nathan Buckley, I think it was, threw up Chapman as a potential matchup for Gunston. So I'm fascinated to see how they go with that. Of course, in that game earlier in the year, that Freo did win thanks to five late goals. Hawthorn actually did outplay them for a lot of the game, and a big reason was how well Gunston and Watson played. I think they combined for eight goals in the first half. Jack Gunston had five of them, and then he finished with six on the night. So they've got to watch out for those two. I think those are the danger matchups. So, yeah, the back six for Freo, Jordan Clark, Alex Pearce, Oscar McDonald, Heath Chapman, Luke Ryan and Carl Warner, and then, of course, Brandon Walker in the team as well. They'll all have to defend really as a team. There's no one man that could stop Nick Watson or Jack Gunston in the form that they are in. Should be a cracking game. It's going to be a ripper. It's going to be a great atmosphere, and I can't wait to watch it. Of course, it's the first of four finals taking place this weekend. On the Friday night, Geelong will be taking on Carlton. Can't wait to see that one. The momentum that Carlton have at the moment, can it continue? I believe it's, off the top of my head, I think it's 12 out of 15 games now that they've won since Josh Fraser has taken over. Of course, they got lucky that the wild card was introduced this year, so they were able to sneak into the 10th spot. Geelong, they've won four of their last five games against Geelong, have Carlton, so maybe it's a bit of a bogey team for the Cats, so this should be a ripping game. This one's also sold out at the MCG, so going to be a massive crowd for this one. Saturday, the Sydney Swans are hosting the Brisbane Lions. Everyone thinks Brisbane are the runaway favourites in this one. Hard to argue given how many, I guess, names are out of that Sydney lineup at the moment. I got a little bit of audio of Chris Fagan speaking to the media, which I'll touch on later, or I'll play a bit later in the hour. And then Adelaide and the Western Bulldogs is a game on Saturday night. Bit of talk around Matthew Nix and whether he'll remain the Adelaide coach in the future, especially if they lose this game. So, yeah, very interested to see the outcome of this one. Adelaide considered the heavy favourites in this one, as I think they should be. I think they've been a good team this year. I know some have probably ruled them out of competing for the flag, which is fair enough. They've finished sixth and they've been a little bit inconsistent at times, but I think they'll get the job done in this one pretty comfortably. Of course, the other big news is yesterday, Alistair Clarkson was let go by North Melbourne. So a bit of a shock. The more you think about it, it does make sense a little bit. They probably didn't improve as much as they wanted to this year, although they did win more games. Got that great win over the Bulldogs late in the season, but yeah, in the end, the North Melbourne Footy Club have decided to let him go. A couple of club legends are actually on the market as a potential future coach. So Adam Simpson has been linked to the Kangaroos job for years, even back when he was coaching West Coast. Of course, he played in those flags in the 90s. And John Longmire, also a club legend as well, going back to the 90s. Obviously stepped down from the Swans job a couple of years back. So they have a regular slot on Fox Footy, and it was only natural that they were going to ask them about their interest in potentially getting that job in the future.
1: To the Kangaroos, John, does the idea of returning to North Melbourne hold any appeal to you at all?
2: Yeah, obviously knew this one was coming. My first instant reaction would be, it's just happened today, Jared. It's just happened today. So let's let the dust settle. That's my reaction. I'm not sure what Simo thinks.
3: Is that that's the first handball you've given in 30 years, horse? So well done on that. to be honest, it's a bit all a bit of a shock, and I think Horse and I both have a relationship with Alistair, and I can't take my headspace out of him and what he's going through, and the club will work through what they need to work through, and to be brutally honest, I haven't given it a lot of thought, and I know that sounds a bit wishy-washy, and you're going to ask another two questions. They're going to be the same type of questions, boys, but it's a bit early, and since we've been doing this, what have we had? We had Vossi, Ken, Brad and Simon Goodwin, and I think we've been asked the same question every time, and this is a little bit different because it's North, but it's just a bit early to talk about what we perceive as an opportunity versus a mate who's lost his job.
1: In the past, so you've both been approached by North Melbourne in the past when you're ensconced with West Coast and Sydney. Simo, was there any sentiment

0: sentimental pull when, so you knocked it back, but was there a sentimental pull when you were approached?
1: I probably should have taken it, to be honest. I don't think we won a game after that was like 2020. It was a conversation, and there always is that. And Horst, I'm going to throw to you from this, because there's always that sentiment that, you know, I played 300 games at North Melbourne, and there's always the love of the club and the people there more than probably the footy club. It's the people that you worked with. So that's definitely real. But I was loyal to West Coast at the time, so it's a little bit different this time around. And like I said, there'll be times where you can reflect on it. I'm not sure how you feel, Horst.
2: You can't help it. I mean, I grew up there. I mean, I was 16 years of age when I moved down from the country and essentially grew up around the North Melbourne people. I was a North Melbourne supporter as a kid, so it's very hard to lose that sentiment and to lose that out of you. You've got a strong connection to the football club and always had, I guess. You know, clearly when I was coaching Sydney, I coached the Sydneys for 22 years in some way, shape or form. So, you know, you're all in. You're all chips in. No matter where you are, and I was all chips in with Sydney, but you can't help but you know, look at North Melbourne and think, you know, they've had such a big say in both of our lives, and we were just fortunate. And certainly in my case, I was really fortunate to be part of two great footy clubs in North Melbourne and the Sydney Swans.
3: So I commend you both. You've had five, you know, different coaches' jobs offered, and you're getting better at fobbing us off. So your media skill is getting to a stage where it's hard to prize. And I appreciate it, Clarko. I appreciate it today. So I won't press as hard. But you're not a dead set no. I mean, you're not just saying, hey, I'm not interested in coaching right now. So, I mean, you did say that to us at some stage, Simo. So you're not at that stage, are you?
1: I think the Essendon situation was pretty clear to me. That wasn't part of my future. The Carlton one I had to think about, and this one is not something that's it's not something I haven't thought too deep about it. But I don't want to give any type of reaction right now because I just don't know. You know, I've really set up life in a different way. I'm enjoying it. So I just need to take a deep breath.
3: No, it's fair enough. I'm being serious. I mean, it only has just happened, and the obvious question, the heritage, and you'll get asked it again, and you'll get asked it again next week. So we're prepared to cut you a bit of slack. But I know you both understand exactly where it's at, and I'm a bit more scared of Horse, so I'm not going to go back to Horse at the moment.
4: I would just like to ask around the idea of the modern game. So this came through absolutely clearly from North Melbourne, and the most cutting-edge coach of his generation couldn't keep speed with the modern game. Is that something that you think about, John?
2: I think the modern game every year just keeps changing. I mean, if you look at Chris Fagan, certainly hasn't had a problem with that. I think Fly McRae, what's he, 52? I mean, he seems to be coaching pretty well in the modern game. I mean, I'm not sure. I just think that if you... it's hard to know what went on inside the four walls of North Melbourne to really know what that was referring to. It's hard to know whether it was man management, whether it was tactics, whether it was a combination of everything. You really don't know. So it's hard to put a really distinctive comment on what is the modern game. I mean, it's a combination of all of it, I would have thought. So I think that was a pretty telling comment from North Melbourne today, but it's not to say that, you know, whether you're young or old, that you can't keep up with the modern game. I think, you know, Chris Fagan's a great example of that.
5: Yeah, interesting chat. Two club legends, so they both have that connection to the club, obviously. They're not the only names out there. It's often the names that people don't expect. People always float coaches who used to coach in the AFL when these jobs become available, but there are other names out there. I mean, Nathan Buckley, he wanted the Tassie job. Maybe he'd be interested in this job. What about Jamie Graham? I think he interviewed for both the Carlton and the Essendon jobs. I didn't get either, but I wonder if he'd be interested. Three applications in 1 year would be quite a lot of work. So he might say, no thanks, maybe the future. But if he wants the job, I think he'd be a great candidate. I've heard people in the media float names like Corey Enright and James Kelly as well. So there's plenty of options out there. Interested to see which direction that North Melbourne do end up heading in for their next senior coach. 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My name is Noah Kendall. We're going to go to our first break, and on the other side, we're going to be chatting all things Dockers with Noah from the Freo Faithful podcast.
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Welcome back to the Thursday Perspective here on 91.3 Sport FM. Of course, we spoke earlier about that qualifying final tonight between Fremantle and Hawthorn. Can't wait to watch it. It should be an absolutely cracking game. And it is time to chat all things Dockers.

0: And to chat all things Dockers is Noah from the Freo Faithful podcast. Noah, thanks so much for joining the show today, mate.
1: Thanks for having me on, mate. Much appreciated.
0: Yeah, no, great to have you on. How are you feeling? It's obviously a big month coming up for the Dockers, probably the biggest month in Docker history, right? So how are you feeling? Nervous, optimistic? What are the feelings?
1: Oh, the past fortnight has certainly been full of nervousness. I think waking up this morning, more excitement kicked in than I felt over the past 2 weeks. I just know how good we are. I've seen what we've been able to do to quality opposition this year. But all those years of heartbreak and just being let down, they always stay in the back of your mind.
0: Yeah, it's... this is probably the best chance you guys have ever had, right? Like, I mentioned earlier in the hour before I brought you on, you have finished top of the table before, but that was a different season, right? You guys were sort of fading a bit late in that year and your form wasn't that great heading into finals, and then, things kind of went against you that year. It feels like everything is almost going in your favour this year. The planets are aligning a little bit.
1: Yeah, exactly right. I think 2013 and 2015 in particular, we had a few injuries in the back end of the season. 2015 especially, Fife wouldn't have played a grand final if we made it through. We would have been out without Johnson and McFarlane. So, coming into this finals campaign with so many key position players firing in form, since probably about round 17, we've had the luxury of resting players, managing players in game, whether that's resting guys like Young and Jackson in the forward line and allowing other sort of role players to roll through key areas. So, yeah, we're in a really, really good position and, just such a big opportunity tonight to set up our final series.
0: Yeah, well, the fans are going to show up. The Freo fan base has always been very passionate, but I feel like in the last, especially few years, it's gone to another level and, obviously, Wharfie time, I'm sure you're probably sick of hearing that phrase, but I feel like I went to that game earlier in the year between Freo and Hawthorn, and that was the loudest crowd that I can remember ever hearing at a footy game, especially in the last 5 minutes when you rattled on those five goals. I mean, the Freo fan base have been incredible this year in particular, haven't they?
1: Oh, absolutely. I think this is the first time in sort of our history where our fan base, that we've stuck by this club through thick and thin, there's no doubt. But sort of on game day, at Optus, even when we go down by four or five goals, the crowd still seems to lift. And there's, it's not been often this year where we felt like we're out of a game or we're not going to come back scoring. And, that Wharfie time sort of 5 minutes against the Hawks earlier this year, I actually really struggled to recall it. It was just such a blur. It felt like everything was going at about a million miles per second. So, some of our games this year have been so memorable just in the history of our club. And, I'm hoping for another one tonight.
0: Yeah, obviously some team news. So they've brought in four names, which are pretty, obvious. So Murphy Reid, Jai Amos, and then Switkowski comes back in, and who am I forgetting? Heath Chapman, that's it. But then the surprise name was Brandon Walker. So obviously Cox goes down with that injury in the Carlton game. Judd McVee misses out. So what's behind the decision to play Brandon Walker? First senior game he's played for a while, right?
1: Yeah, well, it makes sense when you look at the game on paper. Unfortunately, the game's not played on paper, however, so there's no doubt there's a big risk factor. Brandon Walker had an infamous finals performance about 4 years ago against Collingwood, which our fan base talks about religiously, but I'm happy to put that behind in the past. He's been in some really good waffle form. It was actually his first game back a couple of weeks ago. He's had a few head knocks throughout 2026, sort of being in and out of the Peel side. But, he started the season in our best 23. He was picked over Luke Ryan in round one down in Geelong. He ended up being a late out in that round two game. So JL was pretty keen to go ahead with Brandon Walker in our best team. And the fact he found himself back in our back six ahead of a qualifying final is huge for him. I'm happy he's been given, or he will be given, a task on Nick Watson sort of to keep him focused, remove a few of the nerves. I'm actually not too surprised about the decision at the end of the day. Like, I thought Corey Wagner would have gotten the nod, but JL's made big selection calls in finals in the past. Like, Jai Amos' second ever game was coming off a kidney injury that ruled him out for basically the whole 22 season, and he came in for that elimination final against the Bulldogs and we won. So, JL's not afraid to make a big call in a final, and this is another one that I hope pays off.
0: Yeah, I... Well, it's... tough because Gunston and Watson, those are the two guys that really hurt you in that game earlier in the year, right? I think those two combined for 8 goals in the first half. Jack Gunston ended up kicking 6. I mean, how are you guys going to match up with those two, especially Jack Gunston? He torched you in that game.
1: Yeah, Nick Watson's a bit hard to talk about because I just don't think you can take a player that good and that zippy out of the game. You know, he's one of the best small forwards we've seen in the modern era already, just a few years into his career. Just such a unique player. I think Brandon Walker's just got to try and weather his impact, and that also turns into a team job, just trying to sort of weather what he does up and down the ground. Jack Gunston's one we definitely can control. He does a lot of his work in the forward 50. He's not one that pushes up a whole lot. I can guarantee Luke Ryan won't be going back to him based off the performance he had against him early in the year. To be fair to Lukey, you know, our midfield pressure was very, very poor for probably a half of that game, and that allowed some pretty easy entries in. So, you know, our mids have to be on with their sort of defensive side of the game. But I'm looking at Oscar McDonald to take the job on Jack Gunston personally. I think Alex Pearce and Heath Chapman are both good options. Heath Chapman's really only ever played as a third tall, however, and I think chucking him in as the main key against the opposition's best key forward in a qualifying final for the first time in his career would just be a huge call. And Alex Pearce, you just get the feeling Gunston might be a little bit too nippy for him, even at his old age. So I think Oscar McDonald blends Chappie and Moose's skill sets really well, and I think he could get the job done. But yeah, I think it all stems from the midfield and applying pressure.
0: Yeah, you mentioned Alex Pearce. 5 All-Australians for the Dockers, but he wasn't one of them. That's very unlucky, right? I definitely had him in the back six there in the All-Australian team.
1: Yeah, it was pretty short sort of All-Australian back six as well. You know, I think Jordan Clark and Lockie Ash were the two disposable ones where Alex Pearce probably could have come in. You know, you can't really make the argument that it's because he missed too many games because you had guys like Zach Butters and Josiah Wangan and Miller in there who missed a fair chunk of the back end of the year. So, yeah, I found it a bit odd given, you know, his leadership, his form, his command of area. You know, he's just had an awesome season and, yeah, I thought he was a bit stiff.
0: Yeah, and one of the things that has gone in your favour this year, and this is goes back to what I mentioned earlier about, you know, maybe the planets aligning a little bit, your injury list has been so short for most of the season. I mean, the only real main player that's injured at the moment is Brennan Cox. I mean, whoever your fitness coach is, do you know who your health and fitness or conditioning coach is? Because whoever they are, they need a massive raise, I think.
1: Yeah, so Adam Beard's the guy that came in at the start of this season. We lost Phil Merriman to West Coast at the end of 2025. But yeah, Adam Beard's come in and essentially overhauled our S&C program. I'm not going to act like I'm an expert on what he does inside the four walls, but I know for a fact that our pre-game warm-ups have changed throughout the year and the way we prepare ourselves throughout the week. So essentially, before each game this year, we are warming up by running the same amount as you would in a quarter of footy. So our body's already going. We can try and start games strong. And the fact we can just do that for so long over the course of a game throughout 2026, it's a massive credit to our S&C staff and Adam Beard in particular.
0: A name that retired for you guys recently, which came as a shock to me, Sam Switkowski, retiring at 29 years of age. Yeah, maybe just speak to him and the impact that he's had for the footy club. He's been a real trier, but he's made a massive impact on you guys turning into a really good team.
1: Yeah, he's been a very WA-only name for a little bit now. The outside media over East haven't really picked up on how good he's been, but yeah, particularly in the past couple of years, he's had his plaudits. He's been our heart and soul guy for about 8 years now since he came in as a mature ager from Box Hill, sort of picked in the 70s, late in a national draft. We took a punt on him, and he's repaid us fantastically. You know, he missed a few years there with stress fractures and whatnot and head knocks, and I'm sure that played a part in making the decision to retire. But, yeah, he's just been such a leader for us on and off the field. It's been quite public how he works as Dale's sort of right-hand man as a coach on the field, and his football brain is just extraordinary. So, yeah, we'll really miss him. He's a guy that we'll forever love, and you know, if we can send him off in a way which he deserves this year, then he'll forever be immortal at this club.
0: Yeah, no doubt. In the AFLW, so a tight game, but a tough loss to Carlton in the most recent outing. How are the AFLW Freo teams shaping up this year?
1: Yeah, look, we sort of looked to be that mid-table side we were sort of expecting to be. I think we looked better than last year. We haven't looked like getting blown out in any games in particular. You know, we started the season in Coburn playing Port Adelaide and we went down narrowly there. But we had field position for probably three of the four quarters. Just couldn't convert when we went inside 50. Our star power has been very consistent throughout the first 3 weeks. Like, Kiara Bowers has not put a foot wrong. Mim Strom continuing that All-Australian form she's shown over the past couple of seasons. And Emma O'Driscoll over the past 2 weeks, she's ran to the side, has just been commanding that half-back line. So, you know, 1-2 is not a bad start. I think we've played three games of good football. We took it right up to a quality Carlton side on the weekend. And, yeah, I think we've got a bright season ahead.
0: They're playing their home games at Coburn Arc now, as opposed to Fremantle Oval. Are you up or down on that move?
1: I think Coburn Arc's a far better oval to watch football at. Fremantle Oval's a little bit outdated, in my opinion. You know, whether that's going to watch the Waffle or the AFLW, sort of the bricks sort of going around three quarters of the ground, are the most comfortable in the world. So, you know, they've done a really good job with Coburn, and there's still a long-term vision to make that venue better. I do wish that we just redeveloped Freo Oval a few years ago and so we could stay in the heart of Fremantle. But, yeah, at the end of the day, I think the women having their own facilities and the fans having a more comfortable viewing experience, yeah, has to be at the forefront of mind.
0: Yeah, it's a fascinating one. It is a bit outdated there at Fremantle with the brick. What would you even call them? They're almost like it's like a giant staircase you have to sit on, right?
1: Yeah.
0: On the far side. It is a strange setup, but it is also a famous historical ground. So I guess, yeah, it's sad that the Dockers maybe don't have that connection to Freo anymore. Someone text in, which you can do, by the way, on 0429 913 913. Zach from Rivervale, he said that he loves your show and he's a big fan of Noah from Freo Faithful's work. Self-proclaimed number one fan of his content. Recommend it highly. Go the Mighty Dockers, biggest game in a decade.
1: Oh, thank you, Zach. Much appreciated. I think he might be a contributor on our channel.
0: There you go. Great that he listens here as well. So thanks so much for texting in, Zach. Yeah, huge game for the Dockers tonight. Good luck to you and all your fans, and hopefully it's a memorable night.
1: Thank you, mate. Thanks for having me on, and hopefully get the job done.
0: There you go. Noah from the Freo Faithful podcast. Huge thanks to him for joining the show this afternoon. Knows his stuff, knows his Dockers. And yeah, like I said earlier, massive month coming up for the Dockers. I'm sure mixed emotions for a lot of their fans, nerves, excitement. It's probably all coming at in one big hit. So yeah, big game tonight. Hawthorn have been the nemesis historically, preventing the Dockers from winning the flag in the past. Like I mentioned, 2013 grand final, lost to the Hawks, and then the 2015 prelim, lost to the Hawks as well. So maybe revenge for the Dockers tonight. We'll see how it all plays out. It'll be a huge crowd there at Optus, and I can't wait to watch it. Let's get to another break here on the Thursday Perspective. When we come back, we've got a bit of audio of Chris Fagan before the Lions take on the Swans on Saturday. And we'll chat some other news going around in the world of sport as well on the Thursday Perspective. My name's Noah Kendall, and I'll be here with you until 2. Let's get to our second break.
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4: 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A lot of really good players missed out. I was fortunate the selectors chose to put me in, but really good afternoon and chuffed to be part of it.
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0: Welcome back to the Thursday Perspective here on 91.3 Sport FM. Noah Kendall with you until 2 o'clock before Matt Grubelich steps in for Sports Drive from 2 to 5, of course. Big afternoon on the station, the PFL radio show from 5, and then from 6, the Golf Guys. So plenty of sport coming up here on Sport FM this afternoon. The Brisbane Lions, they are up against the Sydney Swans in the other qualifying final. We've touched on Freo and Hawthorn. But Brisbane and Sydney, the other qualifying final. Brisbane, they've made the last three grand finals. Quite incredible when you think about it. And I reckon they're every chance to make a fourth consecutive grand final this year. Chris Fagan, the super coach, he spoke to the media a bit earlier today.
1: Dilemma, how are you weighing up who goes out for Q?
2: I mean, the debate's been, does a tall go out, either a defender or a forward, or do we take a midfield type out? That's been the conversation for the last couple of weeks. But it is a final and the stakes are high, so I hope you all understand that I'm probably not going to say what's going on until the team comes out tonight.
1: How difficult of a decision is it, though, to have to pull someone out who's been playing good football?
2: Really difficult. I mean, as a coach, I find it difficult every week when you've got to leave players out, especially when it's guys that have been performing at a good level across the season. So it's a good dilemma in a way, but it's not easy when you're the coach, and it's not easy when you're the player who's the one that's on the receiving end of the bad news. So we'll handle that with all the care that we can, and that player, whoever he is, will understand that that doesn't mean he's not going to get selected for the rest of the final series. I mean, you get injuries, all sorts of things can happen. So, you know, the main thing for that person is that he keeps his spirit up and remains optimistic and is on the standby ready to go if required.
1: You forecast a few weeks ago that you were going to give Hugh those few weeks off to get Cherry right now. You're confident that he will be good to go?
2: Yeah, otherwise we wouldn't be picking him. I mean, every indicator on Tuesday, I think he did the whole session, he was terrific. And he was as bubbly and as confident as I've seen him too, and he's not one to fake it. In fact, he's the other way around. He's an easy tell, I reckon, when he's not happy with himself. So he was very optimistic. So unless something untoward happens today at training, then he'll be playing.
3: Chris, does the choice also depend on the opponent?
2: I think it will during the finals. We'll look at the opposition and make decisions based around that. I mean, the good thing is that you know, we've got some guys that are flexible. So Ryan Lester's a flexible defender. He can play as a tall defender or he can play as a medium rebounding defender. And Ty Gallup can play as a defender and he can play as a forward. And he can also pinch hit in the ruck. So, yeah, there'll be options going forward for whoever those guys are that miss out.
4: In terms of his game time, obviously he's had an interrupted season. How do you look to use him? It would be back to normal service, or would you look to maybe do something like what the
2: Dogs
4: did with Ryan
2: Carter
4: last
2: week? No, not. It's a final. He's played as many minutes as he can within the framework of the team. So, you know, most of our midfielders end up playing around 75-80% of the game, so I suspect that that's what he'll do. Over the course of time, they've been an incredibly competitive football club, and you know, I think probably the expectation was in round 24 when they played North Melbourne that maybe North Melbourne were going to win that game. Sydney came out and played one of their best games for the year, and you know, won relatively easily. So I'm glad that's happened. It's good for our players to see that. So we are really clear that, you know, we're playing Sydney on their ground on Saturday, and it's going to be a really tough game to win.
1: How different was match committee this week? You're normally planning for an Isaac Deeney, a Chad Warner and Nick Blakey, and they're not magnets that you'd have to worry about.
2: Yeah, but they still got, you know, Errol Goulden and Tom Papley and Mills at halfback and Grundy in the ruck, so they still got plenty of threats, so there was still a lot to talk about.
5: Is it a different challenge though, because the way they line up is fairly different to them playing most recently?
2: No, I don't think so. I mean, it's different in that the personnel are different, but they are a very system-based team, Sydney, and you know, I'd I didn't detect any change in the way that they played the game against North Melbourne. They played like they've played all year, and they did it well. So obviously they school their players very well at reserves level, and they were able to come up and play the roles required for the team in that game. So that's all we've got to go by, and we've got to respect that.
6: An 8th-straight final series for you lads, and footy surged in the state on the back of the success you guys have earned. Can you just walk us through how you've seen footy in Queensland change over the years since you guys started earning that success?
2: Yeah, I don't think we should take all the credit for that. I think people at AFL Queensland work pretty hard as well to promote the game and to, you know, help all the clubs at local level to become stronger. So I'd probably like to say from the outset that they've done a great job. I think the Lions have probably captured the imagination of the football public, and particularly in Brisbane and throughout Queensland, and that's helped as well. I mean, you know, I remember early days when we all started on this project together. You know, you might get 15,000 to a game at the Gabba, and it was a lot of empty seats, and now it's full. So that's great to see, and I'm really proud that our club's been able to do that and increase the interest in AFL. I think, you know, our club as a whole have done a good job to build on that as well. So it's a combination of efforts, but there's no doubt that footy in the state of Queensland now is in a much stronger position than it was 10 years ago, and we've played a bit of a role in that.
0: Yeah, what an amazing coach he has been since taking over at the Lions. I think 2016 might have been his first year, so he's been able to turn the Lions from cellar dwellers to back-to-back premiers in a decade. So a pretty amazing job Chris Fagan has done up there, and he really has helped to increase the popularity of footy in Brisbane. Winning a couple of flags in a row will do that. One more break to get to here on the Thursday Perspective, and then I'll be handing over at 2 o'clock to Matt Grubelich for Sports Drive. So let's get to our last break now.
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It's 1 minute to two here on this Thursday afternoon. So Matt just getting his show, his sports drive show, all ready to go. He's just about to settle into the chair for the next 3 hours for a big edition of Sports Drive here for your Thursday. My name is Noah Kendall. Huge thanks for listening over the last hour or so. And a huge thanks to Noah from the Freo Faithful podcast for coming on to chat all things Dockers ahead of their huge qualifying final clash tonight against Hawthorn. Of course, don't forget, you can listen to all of our shows and all of our interviews via the Sport FM website, sportfm.com.au, also the Community Radio Plus app, or wherever you get your podcasts, such as Spotify or Apple. 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Jacob Lansmere, Matt Grubelich, Chris Mitsopoulos, Tony McCarr will all be out there to call that one. Bounce down at 2:30, so they'll be on the air at 2:10. So make sure you're listening to their call of that huge finals clash. As I said, my name is Noah Kendall. Thanks so much for listening. Let's get an update from the newsroom before Matt is in for Sports Drive.

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2: I'm Mark Dransfield. Relatives of Australians missing following the Nepal floods are now providing authorities with DNA samples. Australia's announced a team of specialist drone operators, including New South Wales and Queensland firefighters, are being sent to Nepal to help with the recovery efforts. The New South Wales Police Minister denies underworld crime is out of control in Sydney. Two gangland shootings this week have resulted in the deaths of innocent people in cases of mistaken identity. Yasmin Catley says police will not rest until those responsible are apprehended.
3: I do not accept that this is out of control, because we will not surrender our streets to organised crime gangs. Not now, not ever. The New South Wales Police are working around the clock to address these issues, to really hone in with intelligence, with the intelligence that they have, and they're not going to stop.
2: Two people have been arrested and charged over an interstate cannabis trafficking operation following raids in Adelaide. Kendall Brettig reports.
4: Police from the Serious and Organised Crime Branch raided two properties in Pennington and Royal Park yesterday as part of an ongoing investigation into the movement of large quantities of cannabis between SA, Victoria and New South Wales. They allegedly seized around 5 kilos of dried cannabis, $35,000 in cash, a small hydroponic cannabis crop and equipment. A 56-year-old woman from Pennington's been arrested and charged with drug cultivating, trafficking, money laundering, possessing prescribed equipment and unlawfully interfering with electricity infrastructure. A 31-year-old man from Royal Park's been charged with trafficking, money laundering and possessing prescribed equipment. Both have been remanded in custody to face court at a later date.
2: A fire's torn through a power station in Tasmania's Central Highlands, causing significant damage to a key part of the state's hydro network. The blaze at the Tungatina power station saw dozens of crews turn out. Premier Jeremy Rockliffe has given an assurance that although some nearby properties had their power interrupted, there's no wider impact on Tasmania's electricity supply.
5: Tungatina Power Station is a very important part of our hydro network, accounting for around 5% of Tasmania's power. It is one of 10 major power stations in the Derwent scheme. And I want to assure Tasmanians there is no risk to Tasmania's power and energy supply.
2: Air consumer news, and next time you buy shark at the fish and chip shop, you might be getting something completely different. Jack Fenwick explains.
6: Researchers at Murdoch University looked at 132 fish and chip shops across WA over an 11-month period and found that 56% of the 167 products labelled flake, gummy shark or simply shark were deceptively ambiguous. They DNA tested fillets and found another 35% were mislabelled, and in one case, they found a fish species listed as threatened. Only 26% of products provided any information about the origin of the seafood. Researchers have recommended mandatory use of standard fish names for cooked seafood, origin disclosure and DNA auditing to improve the accuracy of labels. Jack Fenwick reporting.
2: This is Air National News. After a three-week search for Billy Slater's replacement, the Maroons have secured their next head coach. Georgia Kontek has details.
7: Queensland Rugby League has appointed Maroons great Darius Boyd as head coach for the next 2 years. Boyd brings a wealth of experience and strength to the role. His NRL career included 28 State of Origin appearances, and he's also enjoyed success as Queensland's under-19s coach for the past 2 years. Boyd says he's extremely honoured to be entrusted with the role and hopes to build on the legacy created by many great Queenslanders who have come before him. Georgia Kondek, Brisbane.
2: Former Eagles coach and Kangaroos great Adam Simpson is weighing up whether to pursue the vacant North Melbourne coaching role. He's told Fox Footy, having played more than 300 games for the Roos, there'll always be a strong connection to the club.
8: And the club will work through what they need to work through, and to be brutally honest, I haven't given it a lot of thought. And I know that sounds a bit wishy-washy, and it's a bit early.
2: And Alex de Minaur is through to the second round of the US Open after winning a rain-affected opener in straight sets over Italian qualifier Andrei Guerrier. Barrieri. The Demon says he just had to stay patient.
9: You just got to be ready to adapt. And today, I thought I handled the situation quite well. Started off well, and then after the break, I managed to kind of keep at it. And that's something that, you know, I'm happy with. And yeah, we can move on now.
2: Australian Independent Radio News.
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10: G'day, there's delays with a breakdown on Mitchell Freeway, northbound at Caronup Road, Guelph. A truck breakdown has been cleared and southwestern highways reopened. Northbound at Armidale Road, Armidale. Emergency works for Reed Highway, westbound between West Swan Road and Drumpelia Drive. Got a crash now, Rockingham Road, northbound at Anchortel Road, Hope Valley. That right lane's blocked. Police are attending. 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End violence. 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That's the latest traffic on 91.3 Sport FM.
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17: 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A lot of really good players missed out. I was fortunate the selectors chose to put me in, but really good afternoon and chuffed to be part of it.
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18: Yeah, the forecast for the rest of your Thursday, the 3rd of September, a top today of 20 degrees. Showers still to come, about 1 to 6 mil being forecast. We'll get to a minimum of 12 overnight, top of 20 tomorrow, and the rain will clear up for most of the day. Showers, though, ahead on both Saturday and Sunday. It's currently 18 degrees.
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18: Good afternoon and a warm welcome to you all out there. I'm Matt Grubelich, and this is Sports Drive right here on 91.3 Sport FM. Great to have you on board with us today for another big show. We've got some great guests coming your way this afternoon to talk. Plenty of footy, we'll talk a bit of tennis, a bit of rugby league, a little bit of cricket, basketball. It's all coming up on the program today. But finals fever, I know a lot of people out there have it. Fremantle has been draped in purple. I see a lot of purple clothing around town at the moment for tonight's big game at Optus Stadium. 6:10 start time, Dockers Hawks qualifying final, winner to advance straight through to a prelim. Doesn't get much bigger than this, and we look forward to some great WA footy beginning tonight. So no doubt that will dominate the show, but let us know your thoughts on the program today. If you're heading to the game, give us your thoughts. Did the Dockers make the right call with the selection choice of Brandon Walker coming into the side over Judd McVie? Is it a bad decision by the coaching staff? Does it unsettle the Fremantle backline a little bit too much? Let us know your thoughts today. 9418 7700, especially if you're a Fremantle fan, or 0429 913 913 to the text line. Have the Dockers managed to get it right at the selection table? Let us know your thoughts on the show today. I have been an advocate for Brandon Walker coming back into the side. Personally, I think he has a little bit more explosion than what Judd McVie does. I think McVie looked slow on Watson the last time they played. Watson killed them in the first half. And I think Brandon Walker's been playing really good footy for Peel. And I know it's a different beast, AFL waffle, but I think he's been playing some good footy. So let us know your thoughts on the show today. John Saxon, he's going to join me in just a matter of moments from NRLWA. We'll kick things off, as we always do on a Thursday, with some rugby league. The Queensland Maroons have a new head coach taking over from Billy Slater. So we'll chat about that. We'll talk the Perth Bears, get an update, and preview the final round of the home and away season, which begins tonight between the Bulldogs and the Broncos. Final round ahead. Plenty to unpack with John Saxon in just a little bit. Dennis O'Brien, he'll join me as he always does on a Thursday afternoon. He is the racing and sponsorship manager at Greyhounds WA, and hopefully he can give us a couple more winners for the weekend ahead in Greyhounds Racing. North Melbourne Premiership player Anthony Rock will join me to discuss the Alistair Clarkson dismissal from North Melbourne. No longer their head coach. We'll get Rocky's thoughts on who will take over the role, and we'll get his thoughts on some finals footy as well. But massive news yesterday in the AFL with Clarko being let go by North Melbourne, and a pretty explosive press conference, to say the least, with Sonia Hood and Todd Viney. Ben Waterworth from Fox Footy will join me in the second hour of the program as well, and we'll really dissect the games to come in the round, or in the first week of finals, technically second week of finals. How do you see it? Well, three different options there I've given you, but yeah, we'll get into all of the games to come in the AFL this weekend, is a better way to put it. Fremantle-Hawthorn tonight, Geelong-Carlton tomorrow, and then on Saturday, the two games, Sydney-Brisbane and Adelaide and the Western Bulldogs. Ben is across the draft as well, all of the big prospects across the country, so I might even ask him about Heath Melody as well and just how high he sees him potentially going in this year's national draft. Darren Patton will join me. We'll talk some US Open tennis as that tournament continues on. The Aussies, well, we have quickly diminished, but Alex De Minaur still through to the next round. So that's a positive there. But yeah, a few of the Aussies who did make it through to the second round have now gone out in this tournament. So we'll talk to Darren Patton about that. And we'll talk some waffle footy as well. I'm looking forward to chatting to Jordan McArdle from WA Football to preview the waffle finals ahead. And we'll even touch on the Colts and reserves as well. Now, we do Sports Drive each and every weekday thanks to Freightmart. 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And like I said, it's the people's show. 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And if you're thinking, well, I want to stick around on Sport FM across the night, well, there's plenty to look forward to as well, because the PFL radio show takes over from 5 and the golf guys will take over from 6 o'clock. So plenty to come on the airwaves tonight. But let's get to it. On a Thursday afternoon, we usually catch up with this man to talk some rugby league. He is the CEO of NRLWA. John Saxon is his name, and he joins me down the line right now. Hello, Sacco.
19: G'day, Matty. Good to be with you again, mate.
18: Great to have your company. Now, a new coach for Queensland from 2027 onwards, Darius Boyd, former player. He's had some really good experience in recent years in the coaching capacity, comes in and takes over for Billy Slater. What are your thoughts on the news?
19: Yeah, news that's been announced today. I must say, a little bit semi-surprised about Darius, but when you consider the circumstances with the quite sudden stepping down by Billy Slater, you know, the usual suspects, I guess, the likes of Cam Smith ruled himself out of contention, as did Jonathan Thurston. Ben Teo, who's been an assistant for the Maroons for some years, he has intentions, I believe, to get back into club rugby league in the NRL. You also look at former coaches, well, certainly in the case of Mel Meninga, of course, well, he's occupied with the Bears. And you know, Josh Hennay, of course, who was also a long-term assistant in the Maroons camp. He's certainly deeply engaged with the Titans. So when you rule all those players, former players and legends of the game, in some cases legends, I guess Darius expressed his interest and his enthusiasm. He's 39 years old, Darius Boyd. He has an initial 2-year contract to take the Maroons to victory next year and beyond. He's expected to be mentored by Wayne Bennett, which is interesting. He's very, very close to Wayne Bennett. And as you may recall, it was Wayne Bennett that took him away from the Broncos down to St. George when Wayne Bennett was coaching at St. George and won a premiership. And he was a Clive Churchill medalist, in fact, when St. George did win that premiership going back 10 years or so, or maybe a little bit more than that. He repped the Maroons 28 times in State of Origin. Was a prolific try scorer for the Maroons. His belief is that he's got the connection to the Jersey, the state, and to the community of Queensland, and to grassroots rugby league. So that's what State of Origin is built on in Queensland. He had a 15-year playing career, including 23 tests for Australia. Now, in terms of his coaching experience, Matty, he's been an assistant coach in the past at the Broncos under Kevvy Walters. This year he coached, significantly, he coached the Queensland under-19 Maroons to a 28-14 victory over the New South Wales Blues. You know, so he's been in and around coaching for some time as well, and he's certainly been mentored and coached by a number of high-profile and successful coaches. So, look, he's a thoroughbred Queenslander, which I think is important for a Maroons coach to be, to be honest. And, you know, I think he'll embrace this opportunity, and I think he'll be very successful. So, yeah, quite a significant move by the QRL today to announce Darius Boyd is the new Maroons head coach.
18: Now, just before we get into the final round of the season and the games to come in the NRL, the Perth Bears, round one, 2027, every day gets a little bit closer. We can't wait for the Bears' first ever game. And they continue just to add to the list and to make some movements. Jonathan Sua, the latest signing on a 3-year deal. It's a nice one there. So what are your thoughts on how the Perth Bears are coming along and what's the latest?
19: Yeah, I'm really liking the way that the Bears squad is coming together, Matty. You know, again, and I know we've spoken about this, but it really seems to

0: Bankstown Bulldogs. He's a winger. He's been signed on a three-year deal. And importantly, as Mel Meninga has articulated, he's going to bring genuine pace to the Bears' back line. And speed in rugby league is absolute gold. It's such a fast game, and you know, you're not going to have a skillful, effective attack in your team unless you've got speed in your back line. And from all reports, he's one of the faster players in the game. He made his NRL debut in the final round of 2024 for the Bulldogs against North Queensland. He made an immediate impact in that game. He has since added another six appearances for the Bulldogs in this year, in 2026 season. And, you know, he I think he's going to be a really good acquisition. And again, you can see that the aim of the Bears is to identify this young talent coming through and get them into the system and nurture them and, you know, turn them into, hopefully turn them into superstars for the Bears. Just another player that I noticed they signed a couple of weeks ago, a young rugby union player from, hailing from Bathurst, 20-year-old Cooper Waters. He's come through the ranks of the Australian Rugby Union. He played for the Australian Schoolboys and Australian Rugby Seven sides. He made a real impact in the Sevens side for rugby union. He played his debut in the Singapore Sevens, and then he actually, as it turns out, he came and played for the Australian men's Sevens team here at HBF Park earlier this year. He's been training with the North Sydney Bears in the New South Wales Cup squad, and he'll be heading to Perth this summer for pre-season training. So keep your eye on young Cooper Waters, another player that has caught the eye of Mel Meninga and his recruitment staff. So, I think the Bears are building really nicely, it's certainly exciting times for rugby league and for the Bears.
1: All right, let's get into the round ahead in the NRL. It begins tonight. Looking forward to the game between the Bulldogs and the Broncos. 5:50 WA time. Final round of the season gets underway tonight. Sacco, how do you see this first game up?
0: Yeah, Matty, look, as we know, the Dogs, they were eliminated last week with their loss to the Panthers. The Bronx were defeated by the Dogs 32-12 at Suncorp in round eight. Sorry, the Bronx defeated the Dogs 32-12 at Suncorp in round eight this year. And they've actually won eight of their past nine games against the Dogs, so they seem to have a pretty good track record against the Bulldogs. Both clubs will certainly be reflecting on their respective 2026 seasons and the no doubt rueing missed opportunities and pondering where things went wrong. Certainly, been a lot of heat applied to the Broncos over recent weeks. For the Dogs, just looking at this game, Kurt Mann, he remains sidelined with injury. New faces appearing tonight for the Dogs, Jed Reardon and Jack Underhill. They come onto the interchange bench. For Brisbane, Madge McGuire, he sticks with the same starting side that went down, you know, quite easily, unfortunately, to the Melbourne Storm last week up there at Suncorp. The Broncos have lost 9 or 10 of their last home games at Suncorp. It used to be a fortress for the Brisbane Broncos, but certainly that hasn't been the case this year, Matty. The only change for Brisbane will be on the bench with hooker Blake Moser. He's under concussion protocol. He's being replaced by Ben Talti. Looking at this, mate, you know what? Madge McGuire has told his team to go out there and enjoy this last game of the season. Quite a few of their teammates will be departing, certainly Payne Huss, to go out and enjoy themselves and play the sort of football that we know the Broncos can play. I'm actually going to go for a Brisbane victory, and hopefully they'll go out of this disappointing season on somewhat of a high with a victory.
1: Oh, surprise, surprise with that tip there. Hey, the Titans and the Dolphins, the first of tomorrow night's doubleheader, and it's been a great season for the Dolphins. They're absolutely flying right now. They might be the most informed team in the competition. They'll head to Cbus Super Stadium on the Gold Coast. What are your thoughts on the first game for tomorrow night?
0: Yeah, Matty, maybe the Queenslander coming out of me, but I'm just loving the way the Dolphins are playing. And, geez, I'd love to see them make their way through to the grand final. They came into the competition.

0: 2023, as you know, when the NRL expanded. And, you know, it's fantastic to see that they're now locked in for their first ever finals appearance. They finished 13th in their debut year, 23. They finished 10th in 2024, and they finished 9th in 2025 last year, and now locked into the top four. So terrific success story for this club. I really admire the way they've gone about it. They beat the Roosters in Sydney last week, somewhat of an upset, I think, or possibly an upset, but they did really well to beat the hot Roosters in their own backyard last week. Herbie Farnworth and Selwyn Cobbo in great form. Asaya Katoa, the Hammer, Nick Arima, their forwards are setting the platform for these incredible backs to do their magic. Having said that, no Selwyn Cobbo this week. He's being rested due to an ankle injury, a minor injury, I believe. Just looking at the Titans, they're in 16th position on the table as we enter this last round of the regular season. They do welcome back Bo Fermor. Luke Summerton takes the number 9 jersey. Defence has been a massive issue for the Titans and Josh Hennay, the coach, this year. They've conceded 180 points in 5 consecutive losses. A salute to the Titans 5'8", Jaden Campbell. A very exciting player. He's making his 100th NRL appearance, so well done to him. But looking at the tip for this one, it's very, very hard to go past the Dolphins. I think the Dolphins will be very keen to post an emphatic victory and to take a lot of confidence and good form and good settled combinations into the finals next week.
1: Well, I mean, if you were to look at this game a couple of weeks ago, you would have thought it's going to be a beauty. Rabbitohs Roosters, I'm talking about, from 6 o'clock at Allianz Stadium. But, of course, the Roosters are just resting pretty much their whole team. And the Rabbitohs will come in as strong favourites in this one. Jai Arrow as well gets to play his 100th game with that technicality. The NRL have tweaked the rules. And well done to the NRL, to the Rabbitohs, to everyone involved in making this happen. Outstanding scenes last week, and I'm sure we'll have similar ones tomorrow night as well.
0: Yeah, it's amazing. It just goes to show the power of sport when you know the game and the respective clubs collaborate under very, very unfortunate circumstances. You know, with the serious health issues of a very popular personality in the game being Jai Arrow. As we head into this game, we know that these are probably the two oldest and fiercest rivals in terms of clubs. But to see them collaborating and celebrating Jai Arrow's 100th game is just a credit to all involved. The Roosters, they've had consecutive losses and are standing, a sort of searching for form. Heading into next week's final series, Matty, the Rabbitohs are keen for a win because if they win, they secure a home final on week one of the finals. We know how valuable that is. Jai Arrow, he will be leading the team out onto Allianz Stadium tomorrow night, which again will be another really emotional time for all involved. And I think this is also going to add an extra edge to the desire of the Bunnies to go out with a victory. A massive setback for the Chooks. Superstar number 7, Sam Walker, he is out for the season. However, there's some talk that there's some possibility if the Chooks did make the grand final, there's a possibility that Sam Walker might be okay to play in that. So we'll wait and see. But they do have, of course, the 375-gamer Dally Cherry to lead the way through the finals. He is being rested in this game tomorrow night, but he will be there in the halves. And their acquisition of Dally Cherry is certainly seeming to pay off this season too when they brought him across from the Manly Seagulls. Latrell Mitchell, he's going to play at centre. He needs more game time, obviously spending a lot of the time this season on the sidelines, so he will play. Talis Duncan is being rested. For the Chooks, as you alluded to, Matty, a lot of players being rested, and I don't disagree with this strategy by Trent Robinson. I think it's a wise strategy. No Tedesco, Daly, Cherry Evans, Billy Smith, Toya, Marky Mark, White, Robson, or Wong. They're all being rested. But veteran winger Daniel Tupou, he returns to get a bit of match fitness back into his legs. He's been injured for some time, but he is back. But look, again, looking at the rather depleted Roosters side, hard to go past the Rabbitohs victory tomorrow night.
1: We're here with John Saxon from NRLWA. We're talking all things rugby league. Let's get to the Warriors and the Sea Eagles up in Auckland. What are your thoughts on this game? Fair few changes for New Zealand on top of the ladder. Sea Eagles, unfortunately, out of contention when it comes to finals. Yeah, it's already been locked in. The top eight, Cowboys in eighth spot right now. So, yeah, not too much to play for these two teams. What are your thoughts on the game?
0: Yeah, look, right from the get-go, I'm tipping a Warriors victory. The Wars, they're on the verge of their first minor premiership since 2002. It's a real neck-and-neck battle at the moment between the Warriors and the Panthers at the moment. Going into this round, the Warriors are sitting on top. A home final is already locked in for week one of the finals. Of course, that no doubt will be an absolute sellout. Rugby league's really taking, it's just going from strength to strength in New Zealand off the back of the success and the interest in the Wars. But they'll be keen to fine-tune their preparation for the final, so this is an important game for them. Fullback Chance, Nicole Clockstar, he returns from suspension, so it's a good in for them. He's been in great form through the season. And the halves, Tamari Martin and Chanel Harris-Tavita, return to the side from hamstring injuries. So again, important for them to get some more match fitness back into those legs heading into the finals. Hooker Wade Egan, who's an essential part of this Wars side and their success this year, and also back rower Kurt Capewell, they've both been rested, which I think is a good call by coach Andrew Webster. Just on Andrew Webster too, he's such an impressive operator. He's with this game, he's reaching the 100 game milestone as a head coach at the New Zealand Warriors. So well done to Andrew Webster. Looking at the Manly side, they're in ninth position. So yes, they dropped out of finals contention last week. They have beaten the Dragons and the Knights over the past 2 weeks, so they're finding a bit of end of season form, albeit to no avail in terms of finals football. So they'll be looking to end their season on a high, Matty. Coach Kieran Foran, he sticks with the same 19 squad that got the win against the Dragons last week. Manly have not won in Auckland since 2017. Manly centre Ruben Garrick, he needs only two tries to reach a century of tries in the NRL. Of course, he is heading off to the Roosters in 2027. But again, as I said earlier, I think the Wars be too strong, particularly over there in Auckland.
1: All right. Cowboys Raiders, quick tip for this game.
0: Quick tip. Look, I'm going for North Queensland. They've won seven of their past eight versus the Raiders. I think that the Raiders will be, the Cows, who are in finals, finishing in eighth position, I think they will be too good for the Raiders.
1: All right, Sharks and the Storm. I just want you to give me a little bit of your analysis of the Storm's season and then the Sharks. You know, they were looking really good for a patch there, and then again, they've slipped up at the wrong time, it feels like.
0: Sharkies. It's deja vu, isn't it, seemingly? How many times have they don't seem to have any trouble getting through to the finals every year. They're perennial finalists. But in recent years, the last few years, they've gone out in straight sets. And their form, as you say, going into this business end of the season has been really, really questionable. Look, they're desperately seeking some form. They want to try and get rid of the chokers tag that they've earned in recent years. Their upset loss to the Eels last week, 38-18, would certainly be giving coach Craig Fitzgibbon headaches. A number of key players are being rested for this game. Nico Hines, Blake Braley, Keith Wilson are all being rested. Tony Hazelton is also out, serving one game suspension, but he will return for next week's elimination final. They've lost three of their past four games against teams positioned outside the top eight. Not a great track record heading into this time of the season. Looking at the Storm, who at this point are in 11th position on the table, missing the finals for the first time in 16 years. They did have a big, emphatic win over the Broncos last week at Suncorp. You alluded to their season, a pretty unfortunate season for the Storm. It was plagued with some key injuries, and certainly the health, serious health issue with Craig Bellamy through the season would have been very, very unsettling. Of course, they always have players that go into Origin. That defeats them a little bit more through that middle part of the season. Of course, a huge loss for them was their back rower, Katoa, one of the best in the game, who had that head injury in playing international football late last year. So things didn't really go their way. Perth-bound Tyron Wishart, he'll play his 100th Storm game, so well done to him, lining up in the centres alongside another Perth-bound player in Nick Meaney. So it'd be great to see those two terrific players playing together in the centres and soon to don the red and black of the Bears. Storm have not won at Cronulla since 2017. Don't like playing at Ocean Protect Stadium, it seems. But I'm going to tip the Storm to finish their season with a win.
1: All righty. Well, there you have it. That's that game coming up over the weekend. And yeah, there's going to be some interesting ones. Dragons Eels, maybe not so much.
0: Dragons Eels, not so much. Dragons in 17th position, the Wooden Spooners. And the Eels in 13th position. But what I will say about the Dragons, in fact, both sides, with the Dragons, new coach Craig Young, he's shown some really positive signs in this team since he took over. They've pushed a lot of more favoured teams at during the back half of the season, and shown plenty for Dragons fans to be excited about for next year. And also they have recruited well, even at this stage. They've got some pretty gun players coming into the red and white jerseys next year. Looking at the Eels finishing well at the moment in 13th position, Jason Rolls, I think, has done a terrific job with the Eels, and they have also been one of the heaviest hit teams with injuries this year. But they've had a couple of very, very good wins of late. Both sides will want to finish on a high and give their fans, as I said, something to look forward to next season. The Dragons have lost their last five at Wynn Stadium. That's one of their home grounds, that and Cogra. One of their home grounds, something that they wouldn't be very happy about. The Eels have beaten the Dragons in five of the past six encounters. I liked what the Eels did last week. I'm tipping the Eels to inflict a little bit more pain on the Dragons to wrap up the season for both these clubs.
1: All right, and final game to discuss. Panthers, West Tigers. The Panthers, do they need to have a strong showing here to lead them into finals, or are they, does it really matter for the Panthers? They're just getting ready for finals time.
0: Oh, look, I think it's important, Matty, and I think, I don't know, there's something about the psyche of the Penrith Panthers. I don't know, just when that side, over the years under Ivan Cleary, I don't know, they just, I just think they run out in that field thinking every time they're in such a winning mindset. I can't see anything changing. They're in second position at the moment. They'll be keen to post a win, as that could reclaim top spot on the ladder and take the minor premiership. But what that's worth, obviously, that's a minor win in terms of the bigger prize in early October with the grand final. Good news for them is Isaiah Yeo. He has been out for the last probably 3 or 4 weeks. A huge loss for the Panthers. He has such influence on this side as captain. He is listed on the reserves bench in the squad as a reserve. So we'll wait and see whether he plays or not. He hasn't played since round 23 due to a pec injury. Also, hooker Mitch Kenny, he returns to the Panthers, so that's a good in for them. The Panthers have now won six of their past seven versus the Tigers, and also a bit of a shout-out for Tigers prop Terrell May. He's playing his 100th NRL game. But I can't see anything other than perhaps a Panthers victory. I think it's still very, very important to them to win games.
1: What about the local comps here, Sacco? Let's get into it. Junior finals, and then, all of the seniors going really, really well coming into the best time of year.
0: Yeah, indeed, Matty. Really big weekend this weekend. I'll just start with Saturday, the preliminary finals day, which is going to be down there at South Perth. George Burnett Park is hosting the prelim finals. That day kicks off at 11:30 a.m. In the Westpac Women's League Tag, which sees the South Perth Lions take on the Allenbrook Rabbitohs for the right to make their way to the grand final the following Saturday, the 12th of September, against the North Beach Seagulls. In third grade, 12:40 p.m. kickoff, South Perth Lions playing the North Beach Seagulls to then take the winner taking on Willoughby Bears in the grand final. The Val Murphy Trophy kicking off at 2 p.m. Willoughby Bears versus South Perth Lions. And the winner there will face North Beach in the grand final of the Val Murphy Trophy. The Westpac Women's Premiership, key match here, 3:30 p.m. Down there at George Burnett Park. Joondalup Giants, the reigning premiers, taking on the Willoughby Bears for the right to take on the powerhouse Allenbrook Rabbitohs in the Westpac Women's in the grand final. And finally, what's going to be an outstanding game in the Field to Go and Play Premiership, 4:50 p.m. Just note that kickoff time, 4:50 p.m. At South Perth. Willoughby Bears, who were beaten by a golden point field goal against South Perth last week, I think 17-16 was the score. The reigning premiers, the Willoughby Bears, so they went down in a very thriller last week. So they will take on the Fremantle Roosters, who had a good win last week to eliminate the Bulldogs, the Kalamunda Bulldogs. So that game will determine who will face South Perth in the Field to Go and Play Premiership Grand Final the following Saturday, the 12th. And just looking at the Junior Grand Final day, the culmination of another huge season in Junior Rugby League grassroots football here in Perth, all going to be played at Dorrien Gardens at West Perth. Girls League Tag kicks off at 9 a.m, which sees the Cronulla Titans take on the Alkimos Tigers. Under 13 boys, 10:15 p.m. Willoughby Bears taking on the Allenbrook Rabbitohs. Under 14 girls, 11:30 a.m. Willoughby Bears versus the Fremantle Roosters. Under 14 boys, 12:45 kickoff, Rockingham Sharks versus the Willoughby Bears. The 16.5 age group girls, 2 p.m. kickoff, Joondalup Giants against the Cronulla Titans. Under 15 boys, 3:15 p.m. Cronulla Titans versus the Rockingham Sharks. And the under 17 boys, the final game of the year in junior football, 4:30 p.m. kickoff at Dorrien Gardens. Willoughby Bears against the Allenbrook Rabbitohs, which will be a cracker. And I will mention there'll be a very good contingent of Perth Bears down there at Dorrien Gardens throughout the day on Sunday, the 6th of September, including Mel Meninga, and also a very special high profile signing to the Perth Bears. I'm not at liberty to mention his name right now, but a very, very big, high-profile name from the Perth Bears, a recent signing, will be down there as well to connect with the community and also be involved in some of the presentations on Sunday. So very exciting time of the year, Matty, and we're all looking forward to it.
1: Beautiful. Sacco, great as always. Thanks so much for taking the time today. I know you're a busy man, so it's great to have you on for the half an hour that we get you each and every Thursday afternoon. Thanks so much for your time.
0: Always a pleasure, Matty. Talk to you soon, mate. Cheers.
1: John Saxon from NRLWA here on Sports Drive this afternoon. All right, let's clear a break. Let's hear from our sponsors. And up next, Dennis O'Brien from Greyhounds WA is going to join me. So stay tuned for that. Hopefully he gives us a couple of winners for the weekend ahead in Greyhounds Racing. Stay tuned on Sport FM. You break-

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9: Welcome back to the show. Matt Grubelich driving you home through until 5 today for Freight Mart. Great to have you on board with us as always. Now let's get to our second regular guest on a Thursday afternoon from Greyhounds WA. Dennis O'Brien joins me. Hello, Dennis.
10: Good afternoon, Matt.
9: How was your trip over east?
10: Very successful. Miss Envy, of course, took out the national distance championship. So she's now won 5 Group 1s and basically becomes a Hall of Fame greyhound by doing that. And the other one, Iconic Guest, ran a really, really good race and ran third in the sprint championship. So WA had a good Saturday night.
9: Miss Envy, fantastic. And, nicely done by Iconic Guest as well. So well done to you and to everyone at Greyhounds WA, everyone here in Western Australia. Now, how do we go last weekend with your best bets?
10: Gravity Minnelli down at Mandra over the 6.52 was a really nice winner. And as I mentioned, his middle distance form's been really good. So any of those 600, 650-metre races, I'd be continuing to follow Gravity Minnelli. He's got plenty of ability, just a little bit tardy to begin with, so hence the middle distances suit him beautifully. And the Saturday night tip, Kenya Caviar ran second, but ran a pretty nice race. And, look, she's a pretty consistent type and one worth following in every race. So we did pretty well, really.
9: That we did. Let's hope we can continue that into this weekend. What have you got for me for Friday night down in Mandra?
10: Going to later on in the night, race 11, number 6, Elite Deluxe. This is another one that's a really consistent type. There's only 5 dogs in this race, and you're probably going to get $2.50 for a really nice beginner. Always sits on the pace, this dog, and can run a pretty good time. So, hence, it's a very consistent type. A beautifully bred dog, and won 19 of 38 over the 400 metres. So, great form over the distance. So, we'll go with that. Race 11, number 6, Elite Deluxe.
9: You're just breaking up there a little bit, so we'll just make sure the listeners have that. Race 11, number 6, Elite Deluxe. All right,
10: correct.
9: For Saturday in Cannington, what have you got?
10: Yeah, a greyhound I haven't tipped before because this greyhound's only had 2 starts. A young greyhound by the name of Violet's Frankie comes up in race 2, box 8. It's in the Steve Withers kennel, so the Tommy Shelby kennel. And this particular greyhound had, as I said, had the 2 starts so far for a win and a second. But both of them in really good times, and it looks like it's got a bit of early pace. So I would think in this novice class, it's going to be too good for the dogs that it's coming up against. So race 2. Number 8, Violet's Frankie over the 520 metres.
9: All right, you're going to have to give me that spelling on the second word there. Violet's?
10: Yeah, Violets as in Violets, yep. And Frankie as in Frankie Goes to Hollywood.
9: Frankie, okay, there we go. Frankie Goes to Hollywood, perfect. I was hearing a P in there for some reason. I couldn't quite make it out. There you go, Violets, Frankie, race 2, number 8 for Saturday in Cannington. Hey, Dennis, what's going on this week at Greyhounds WA?
10: Yeah, both Friday and Saturday night, we've got heats of a feature race. So Friday at Mandurah, the Express Stakes, we've got two heats of that. That's a 400-metre race. And Saturday night at Cannington, we've got the Spring Gift, and it's a 520-metre race, of which Gideon Minnelli contests that. So it'll be interesting to see if he can continue his really, really good recent form, the up-and-coming Gideon Minnelli.
9: Beautiful stuff. Hey, Dennis, thanks so much for your time, as always.
10: Good on you, Matt, and good luck with the tips, Matt.
9: Thank you. And all the best to Dennis O'Brien from Greyhounds WA here on the show this afternoon. All right, time to clear another break. Plenty more still to come. Anthony Rock, North Melbourne Premiership player, not too far away. We'll get his thoughts on Alistair Clarkson's departure at the Roos. Get his thoughts on the finals ahead. We'll also talk to Ben Waterworth from Fox Footy in the second hour of the show. So stay tuned for that. Darren Patton, Jordan McArdle still to join me. And don't forget, you can have your say. You can call on 9418 7700. 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We'd love to hear from you on the show this afternoon. So stay tuned here on Sports Drive.

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10: Welcome back to the show. Matt Grubelich driving you home through until 5 o'clock today for Freight Mart. Let us know your thoughts on the show this afternoon. If you're heading to tonight's game, give us your thoughts on the Dockers. They'll be... excuse me. Had something in my throat. All good. Let's get back to it. If you're heading to the Dockers and the Hawks, well, it's going to be a good game tonight, isn't it? It's going to be a beauty. And let us know your thoughts on selection, because the Fremantle Dockers have made a really interesting one with Brandon Walker coming in over Judd McVeigh. Of course, the four other changes we expected to be made. Does it create instability in that back line for Fremantle, I guess, is a question. Let us know your thoughts on the show today. 9418-7700 to ring, or you can text through to 0429-913-913. But Murphy Reid, Jai Amos, Sam Swick, Kowski, Heath Chapman and Brandon Walker all coming in. Hawthorn with the just with the one change. Jack Ginnivan returns and out goes Jack Dalton. So fascinating battle tonight, which we'll talk about in a little bit. I also want to speak to Anthony Rock about the North Melbourne situation. Chris Fagan has had his say, of course, spent quite a significant period of time with Alistair Clarkson at Hawthorn, the reigning two-time premiership coach Fags. The oldest coach in the competition, but hey, apparently Clarko can't coach the modern game. So this is what Chris Fagan had to say.
11: It was a big shock to me. I actually thought, oh, that can't be right, because I felt like, you know, under his guidance, North had really started to improve and that we could all see their growth this year. It just reminded me of how tough coaching can be, that when a bloke that's been as successful as him as a coach can be jettisoned as quickly as that. I hope he's okay. I haven't had a chance to speak to him. I tried to call him last night, but I will have a chat. I guess I just hope that the feedback that was given via the press conference yesterday about him was given to him in person at some stage during this year, so that he had the chance to act on it. Feedback's only any good if you get it at the right times and you can do something about it. And I don't know whether that was the case or not, but I just hope that it was, because it was a pretty It was a pretty fierce press conference, I reckon, yesterday, the way that he was spoken about. And I reckon probably an unfair description of a man that's done an awful lot for footy.
10: Chris Fagan speaking on Alistair Clarkson's sacking. All right, now, I mentioned tonight's game. Fremantle Hawthorn. Buddy Franklin, we enjoy playing Buddy's comments on this show from time to time on his podcast alongside Shane Crawford. He doesn't seem to love the Dockers for whatever reason. I know that his Hawks are playing against Fremantle tonight, so it was always going to be unlikely that he tipped Fremantle, but it seems as though he's just got something a little against Freo. This is what he thinks will happen in tonight's game.
6: Qualifying final, Fremantle v Hawthorn, Optus Stadium. Last time they met, Fremantle 12-16, 88. Defeated the Hawks 11-7, 73. Game on. Can the Hawks cause a huge upset to the flag favourites, the Fremantle Dockers?
12: Well, Crawford, and we're going to go early on this. You know how we do my big call? I'm going to do it early in the
6: show.
12: What?
6: Are you going off the top?
12: I'm going off the top because I'm that excited for this game, Croft. This is going to be the game of the year. I'm tipping a big upset here. I reckon the Hawks can beat them. I really do. I think, I'm not sure whether Cox is going to be playing for Fremantle. He obviously had an injury. So for me,
6: yes,
12: that backline, I've been really skeptical on that backline. They can leak goals at the best of times. I think Hawks' ball movement will be too slick for them. And one thing I'd be doing if I was Sam, I'd be playing Wiz deep. I'd be playing Wiz deep next to Mr. Gunston. And I think they'll be able to kick to. I think the Hawks forward line will be too strong for Fremantle. And I think this will be an upset. And the Hawks will win this by over two goals.
6: Ooh,
12: it'll be close, but I reckon they'll get them.
6: Have all the Hawthorn supporters just jumped out of their chair. Yes, they have. Fremantle deserve to be flag favourites. There is a lot of pressure. I think they've learnt. They would have learned a lot from last year's final where they got knocked out by the Gold Coast Suns. So I think that will hold them in good stead to have a positive performance. We've got Wharfie time over there, which has only been used once, and that was against the Hawks when they played. And I said, I rang the footy club up. You know what? I rang the footy club up and I said, if you want, charter me a plane with Hawks supporters and we'll get to Optus Stadium and they'll have Wharfie time. I'm going to create Crawfie time. Crawfie time. You know, I said I'd do that for the footy club. But anyway, they said, no, we don't need you. Not required.
12: Back to the footy, Croft. You know, I think the Barras battle, you know, Fremantle's forwards are the best forwards in the competition. Their bigs are, like, awesome. Like, if they get hold of you, you lose the game. There's no doubt about that. So I think that matchup of Barras, Tracy, is huge. Whoever wins that battle will come out on top. I think Barras needs to get back to playing his best footy. And I think he will. I think he will. He's played that ground more times than anyone, so he knows the ground really well. I think that matchup's going to be pivotal in who wins this contest. But for me, I think the game changer is going to be Wiz. I think this game is set up for him. I think the Fremantle defenders struggle against small whippets that go up and down the ground, and I think Wiz one of those, and I think he'll be the difference in the game on the big stage.
6: And he loves it.
10: There you go, Buddy Franklin and Shane Crawford having their say on the matchup. Hey, let's head to the news now. On the other side, Anthony Rock, North Melbourne Premiership player, is going to join me. So stay tuned for that. We'll get to him on the other side of the news. Ben Waterworth from Fox Footy set to join the show as well for a breakdown of the finals to come. And you can have your say. 9418 7700 to ring, or you can text through to 0429 913 913. 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
2: This is Air News Western Australia. I'm Mark Dransfield. WA police are urgently searching for a man they believe is in possession of a gun. 34-year-old Patrick Kamal Singh is described as being 183 centimetres tall, with dark brown hair, a beard and tattoos. He's believed to be in a blue Nissan Patrol towing a caravan around the Mandurah area. Police believe he may be able to help with an investigation. A car's damaged the front of a money exchange store in Perth city centre. Police say it happened just before 3:30 this morning, when a white Mercedes reversed into the building on Hay Street. A man in his 50s who was driving the car has been rushed to Royal Perth Hospital. Police are investigating. Perth is making a splash on the global stage with a multi-million dollar investment into a nation-leading swimming centre. Elise Gately has more.
3: The state government is spending more than $2.5 million to establish Australia's first endurance swimming hub. It will become just the fifth elite program for the sport worldwide. No new facilities will be built, but the funding will be used to bring world-renowned coaches and sports scientists to Perth in a high-performance, one-stop shop. Homegrown and visiting athletes will be admitted to the program through scholarships in a bid to elevate the local standard of training. The state government says the hub will cement Perth as a premier training destination ahead of the Brisbane 2032 Olympics and boost sports tourism. Elise Gately, Mount Claremont.
2: The state government's intervened after actors were asked to appear unpaid at the new Perth Film Studios open day. Contractor West Coast Crew called for 30 extras to voluntarily appear at the studios next week and feature in a music video. The government says it wasn't aware the call-out was being made and it's now intervened to ensure the actors are paid. Next time you buy a shark at the fish and chip shop, you might be getting something completely different. Jack Fenwick explains.
4: Researchers at Murdoch University looked at 132 fish and chip shops across WA over an 11-month period and found that 56% of the 167 products labelled flake, gummy shark or simply shark were deceptively ambiguous. They DNA tested fillets and found another 35% were mislabelled, and in one case they found a fish species listed as threatened. Only 26% of products provided any information about the origin of the seafood. Researchers have recommended mandatory use of standard fish names for cooked seafood, origin disclosure and DNA auditing to improve the accuracy of labels. Jack Fenwick reporting.
2: In air sport, Fremantle are looking to put past disappointment behind them when they face Hawthorn in the first qualifying final at Optus Stadium tonight. The minor premiers will look to atone for their shock elimination final exit to the Gold Coast Suns in Perth last year. Coach Justin Longmuir says they've well and truly moved on from that result.
5: So I think you learn from your failures, you learn from your positives, and you try and grow as a team and grow as individuals. And I think that's what we've done, and they should be really confident that we've improved on certain things that we wanted to improve on last year and throughout the year, and should have a lot of belief that our footy will stand up if we be us.
2: The Dockers have made five changes, with Brandon Walker a shock selection call for his first game since round one. The Hawks have brought back Jack Ginnivan at the expense of Jack Dalton. Alex de Minaur is through to the second round of the US Open after winning a rain-affected opener in straight sets over Italian qualifier Andrea Guerrieri. The Demon says he just had to stay patient.
6: You just got to be ready to adapt. And today, I thought I handled the situation quite well, started off well, and then after the break, I managed to kind of keep at it. And that's something that, you know, I'm happy with. And, yeah, we can move on now.
2: Perth's Taylor Preston, plus fellow Aussies Kim Birrell, Daria Katsakina, Maya Joint and James Duckworth lost their second round matches. This is Air News Western Australia.
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8: We've had a crash on the Narrows Bridge heading northbound. The centre lane is blocked and traffic is heavy on the approach. Meanwhile, emergency works are underway. Reed Highway westbound between West Swan Road and Drumpelia Drive. The left lane is closed. And debris to watch out for in Armidale at the intersection of Armidale Road and Southwestern Highway. 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That's the latest traffic on 91.3 Sport FM.
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16: Yeah, the forecast for the rest of your Thursday, the 3rd of September. It's up today of 20 degrees. Showers still to come. Might be a bit of a wet one at Optus Stadium tonight. A little bit slippery underfoot. We'll see how it goes. Minimum of 12 overnight. Top of 20 tomorrow. Showers clearing. A few showers still left, though, for the rest of the week and across the weekend. It's currently 19 degrees in Perth.
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16: 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He always joins me on a Thursday to talk some rugby league. And Dennis O'Brien stopped by as well to give us his best bets for the weekend ahead in Greyhounds Racing. So if you missed those chats and you do want to go back and have a listen, you can at the website sportfm.com.au. Big footy field hour coming your way here on Sports Drive right now. Ben Waterworth from Fox Footy will join me later in the hour. We'll get your thoughts as well. You can let us know what you're thinking about the weekend ahead and in particular tonight's game. 94187700 to ring, or you can text through to 0429913913. And Anthony Rock to join me right now, North Melbourne Premiership player, is back on the show. Hello, Rocky.
17: Hey, Grub. How are you, mate? How's things?
16: Yeah, really well. How are you doing?
17: I'm going well, mate. And Melbourne's picked up its weather, so I'm okay.
16: Very nice. What's the feeling like over in Melbourne, considering there aren't too many finals over there? They're mostly being played outside of Victoria.
17: Yeah, well, that's what you get when the Melbourne teams don't do well, right? So I think it's a little bit bare at the moment, but obviously get on the television tonight and have a look at Freo and the Hawks, it should be a good game.
16: What about the decision by North Melbourne? I wanted to start there. To get rid of Alistair Clarkson after some time at the helm, hasn't found too much success. But I thought this year they did show improvement, a pretty explosive press conference with Sonia Hood and Todd Viney, which was pretty eye-opening. What have you made of it all?
17: Look, I only sort of found out about the news pretty late. I was in the car and someone close to North Melbourne gave me a call and said, my phone's blowing up. And I said, well, what do you mean your phone's blowing up? And he said, well, Alistair Clarkin has just been sacked. And I said, really? So I sort of, you know, obviously dug a bit deeper in the afternoon. And, yeah, unfortunately, I think they did improve. I think he's provided the club with a lot of stability. I suppose the exit interview, I probably don't think they handled it that well, to be frank. You know, particularly the status he has in the game. As I said, he's stabilised the club. You know, whether you agree with what he's done or whether he hasn't, I don't think a guy like that has not got, you know, he's not lost touch of the modern game. So I found that interesting to listen to. I just thought that could have been a bit more classier. In particular, his good friend, Todd Viney.
16: Yeah. Do you feel as though coaches of his ilk, that at a certain time, lose the ability to coach, you know, what's modern at the time? I look at Chris Fagan, I think, wow, what a great coach he is, arguably the best coach in the competition. He's the oldest coach too. Yet, you know, everyone praises him, but they're saying sort of Clarko isn't up to it.
17: Yeah, I don't say that he's not up to it. Obviously, the Hawthorn Indigenous saga has clearly taken a toll. You can see that he does look, you know, tired. I think, you know, when we're in comparison with Chris Fagan and if you think about Brisbane, where they were when he was first appointed, you know, they were, you know, bottom of the ladder for quite some time. And it does, you know, in this day and age now, just with the huge gap between the top and the bottom, and, you know, the draft was designed to support clubs to get up the ladder, but, you know, it's too easy for young players to move clubs and whatnot. But I suppose for me, it's, you know, his contribution to the game of AFL, not only as a player but as a full-time premiership coach. I think he should have gone out a little bit classier than what he did.
16: Clarkson has departed. Do you think that North Melbourne have overestimated their list? Because clearly they think they're at least a top 10 side with this decision.
17: Yeah, well, look, the thing about one of the things that they haven't improved is their team defence and their back structure needs some work, and they're obviously, you know, desperate for key quality position backs to support. I think they're the Callaghans, the Wardlaws, and the Kershaws of the world, you know, the Curtis, like they're elite talents, right? So, but they need to improve their team defence, which obviously starts in the forward line, and they desperately need some key quality backs.
16: Well, where do you think they can look to try and bring some key defenders in? Because they clearly lack in that area.
17: Well, I think if Jacob Wiedering, you know, so if Carlton were on their trajectory after Voss sort of left, he would have been a very good target for them. But now that they've obviously picked up their game under Josh Frazier, I think that's no hope of happening. You know, players of that ilk, I think that they need really strong, experienced defenders. And, you know, Hawthorn's got, you know, Battle and Barras, so they need to sort of try and, you know, fluke or, you know, snooker someone into that sort of ilk.
16: All right, and the next coach. So, hearing three names at the moment, could be others out there, but hearing Adam Simpson, Jamie Graham, and Corey Enright are the three that will be considered strongly at least at this stage. What are your thoughts, and what are you hearing?
17: For me, I'd probably, my preference would be Corey Enright, but I wouldn't know. I don't know. How they're going internally. I mean, obviously, Jamie Graham's been around for quite some time and served a long apprenticeship. Is Adam Simpson the right person? I couldn't tell you, to be frank. But, you know, I think they do need a younger coach to come in. And, you know, I know the players want to be coached really, you know, they want to be coached hard. They don't want to just leave, you know, they want to be driven and maybe, maybe Alistair probably, you know, fitted into the mould of the footy club, I suppose. And I think, you know, they definitely need someone that's up and coming. I don't necessarily think they need a tried and tested coach because they've got the foundations right. So I think the club's in a stable position. You know, I think all positions, you know, in that football club, you know, starts at the top, should be reviewed. And definitely.
16: What impresses you about Corey Enright?
17: I've always liked Corey Enright. You know, obviously spent a bit of time with Ross, and you know, Ross is a fantastic coach. So I think, you know, he's certainly done an apprenticeship there. You know, he's been touted as a succession plan, so he might be getting a little bit impatient as well. So who knows? I think he'd be, you know, a person of real interest.
16: All right. Well, there you have it. That's the latest on North Melbourne. Now, the footy finals, have you enjoyed them so far? We've had a couple of wild card games, and the real stuff gets underway tonight here in Perth.
17: Yeah, the wild card was fantastic, wasn't it? I think the AFL, you know, that's what they exactly hoped for, and, you know, they got it. Both games were fantastic to watch, and, you know, obviously there was a lot of people tuning in, a lot of people went to the footy, so there's no doubt that it was a fantastic spectacle.
16: Dockers tonight at the selection table. They've brought in Brandon Walker over Judd McVee. What have you made of that decision, considering Walker only played in round one against Geelong and McVee has played 21 games this season?
17: Walker's, you know, he's had some injuries, I believe. I think, you know, obviously Brandon Walker would have been in their best side over the last couple of years, and I think, you know, it's a call that's been made by the senior coach and the coaching committee. So I think that he would have done the work in the background. It's a bit, I suppose it's upsetting for Judd McPhee, you know, after playing 21 games and being recruited. But look, they've made a decision, and I think, you know, it's like for like. And I actually quite like Walker. I don't know how much prep he's done, but I'm sure he's not playing without that.
16: Yeah, no, he's been playing some good footy at Peel that he has, mm-hmm. Brandon Walker. So I actually don't mind the decision. I think it's a good one personally, but I know there are some out there who would disagree with that. How do you match up against the Wizard and Gunston tonight if you're Fremantle?
17: Oh, well, they've obviously got to put some time and effort into him. He's obviously played well at up the stadium before. They've got to, you know, obviously spend a bit of time in that. Who knows, might be Brandon Walker, who knows.
16: Yeah, that's going to be an interesting battle tonight. Mm. Looking forward to that one. How do you see it playing out? Do you think the Dockers get the win and advance to a prelim, or can Hawthorn upset Freo?
17: Oh, there's no doubt Hawthorn have got the talent to upset. But you would think that, you know, being at the stadium, I think that, you know, if they can't get this done now, Fremantle, they never will. Or they'll go back to the well if they can't get it done this year. But they've got everything, the stars have aligned. They've got two home finals, you know, win this one and they're straight into a prelim. And I think they're very, very much primed to win their first premiership.
16: All right. Well, there you go. That's for tonight's game, Freo Hawthorn. Geelong Carlton, what have you made of the turnaround for the Blues this year? After Vossi goes out, they were 1-8 at that stage. They just looked like they had the life sucked out of them, Carlton. And then in comes Josh Fraser, and they rejuvenated. They win a wild card from 10th against Melbourne. And, you know, they could get the win tomorrow night.

0: I'll be picking the Cats, cause and then obviously, you know, back to Freo. I think, you know, Freo should win.
1: All right, and then the other two games, so Sydney-Brisbane at the SCG, obviously, you know, we know what's happened with Sydney here, so I guess...
0: No, I can't. What happened?
1: Well, the five... Well, for those living under a rock, the five players have been suspended.
0: Rock, pardon the pun, mate.
1: Oh, well, hey, nicely done. So you'd have to give Brisbane favouritism, wouldn't you?
0: Yeah, I think so, but you never know. I was really impressed, and that gets back to... You know, their culture, you know, with many years to come out and beat North Melbourne, you know, with a depleted side. And, you know, those players that are out were absolute quality, obviously, in terms of their playing ability and their contribution to the team over many years. But, you know, to do what they did against North Melbourne was, you know, fantastic effort and galvanised as a football team, as a football club.
1: Brisbane, geez, they're a good side. They've had a couple of hiccups at times this year where they've been scored against very heavily. GWS, I think, kicked 26 goals against them. Carlton kicked 24 against them, or vice versa, however it was. But in the end, Brisbane, they've just found a way, haven't they, to finish top four, and a three-peat could be on the cards.
0: It could be. That's the barrier, I believe, for Fremantle. I think, you know, could be a Brisbane Fremantle grand final, and, you know, given the history of going back to the well again for their three-peat, I think, you know, watch out for that one as well.
1: Just on the Swans, so yesterday it was reported that Riley Bias is not a suspect in the sexual assault allegations, the investigation. So I wonder where that sort of leaves him now. You know, because of the seriousness of the sexual assault claims involved, you feel that probably had a little bit of a part in the suspension of these five players, even though the Swans said it was separate to the police investigation. I just wonder where it leaves him now, the fact that, you know, it's separate now. He's only been suspended for partying. We know that now because he's not a suspect anymore.
0: Yeah, look, I don't know. I think they'll make the right decision, you know, based on the evidence on both, you know, both instances, you know, the curfew and, you know, and then the other incident obviously is not great, and he's now been exonerated from, you know, any wrongdoing. So, you know, if he's served, you know, that time, whether it's, you know, that week, I don't know how long that they've put that timeline on in regards to that indiscretion. I don't know. So, does he play? I don't know.
1: Yeah, they will remain stood down by the Swans, mm-hmm. but yeah, I just feel like it's, you know, it's a little bit unlucky now if you're Riley Bias. Adelaide Western Bulldogs, final game of the weekend to come. How do you see it?
0: I see the Crows winning, but you know what, the Dogs are a great team to watch. They have been for a long time. You know what you're going to get from the Bulldogs. So I wouldn't be surprised if they win, and any side that has, you know, Bontempelli in there, they're half a chance.
1: All right. Well, great weekend of footy ahead. Rocky, great chatting to you as always. Thanks so much for taking the time.
0: Nah, good, mate. Thank you. Have a great weekend. Bye-bye.
1: You too. Anthony Rock, North Melbourne Premiership player, talking on the Kangaroos. Alistair Clarkson's departure as head coach. And a bit of finals footy as well. We might have a bit of a listen in to Dean Cox up next before Ben Waterworth joins the show from Fox Footy to give an in-depth preview of what's to come this weekend and the latest news in the AFL. Stay tuned.

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2: Good afternoon. The earlier crash has cleared over the Narrows Bridge heading northbound. Traffic remains heavy on the approach with afternoon peak underway. Also, the footy's on at Optus Stadium this afternoon. As you know, Fremantle taking on Hawthorn. Gates open at 4:30 and the match kicks off at 6:10. Lots of extra congestion to factor in. It will be in place on the Graham Farmer Freeway through the tunnel and CBD. Also, debris in Armidale Road and Southwestern Highway intersection. And emergency works from yesterday, Reed Highway westbound between West One Road and Drumpelia Drive in the left lane. It's Dylan. That's the latest traffic on 91.3 Sport FM.
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11: Welcome back to the show. Matt Grubelich driving you home through until 5 for Freightmark. Great to have your company today. Well, Ben Waterworth isn't too far away from Fox Footy, so stay tuned for that. But we might have a quick listen in to Dean Cox, head coach of the Sydney Swans, ahead of that clash coming up at the SCG on Saturday. Swans, Brisbane, and of course the Pullman Five, the talk at the moment around Sydney. Let's have a listen to what Coxie had to say.
12: So thanks for coming. Obviously, I understand there's still a fair bit of interest around the police investigation. As mentioned yesterday, Vic Police and the football club came out with a statement, and I won't really comment too much further on those statements.
13: Dean, obviously it's a big qualifying final here on Saturday. Clearly there's been a big, I guess if you want to call it, distraction going on in the background. How's it been coaching this group and trying to motivate this team for a qualifying final?
12: It's been different. Oh, I think one thing that I was really proud of, all the players and the club and people involved, was the way we performed against North Melbourne. We were able then to have a few days, the players certainly, to have a few days off leading into this qualifying final, and then, you know, to come back and regroup and to spend the week and the weekend together and, get ready as normal for a really good football team and hopefully a great encounter on Saturday afternoon.
13: There's been a lot of talk about how this impacted team morale, like whether there's rich in the group, but can you sense that this team is still as driven to try and win a premiership as they were maybe a month ago?
12: Yeah, well, I see that in this group. That come externally, the commentary around that. I think one thing that we've always seen within these four walls is, you know, and as a football club, we've always done is stand together and we've stood as one. And that's one thing we'll continue to do.
14: Just on that, I guess to hear club leadership admit that maybe the season has been torpedoed, how have the boys responded to that?
12: I answered that the other night. I think the part that the players certainly understand that the leadership of the footy club, whether it's the chairman, CEO, myself, have as much belief in this group to achieve what we want to achieve. And, you know, I think for the majority of the year, we've shown that the brand of footy, the style of footy that we play, has put us in a position to have a big impact and earn a qualifying final. So, they're focused on what they've got to do against Brisbane and the opportunity that presents itself.
13: Dean, after the game against North Melbourne, it was obviously emotional scenes, yourself, Colin, Errol. How'd you been? Nobody's really asked you managing all of this while obviously going for a premiership.
12: I've been okay. You know, I think part of it is about, you know, how do you show up in your best way possible for the group and to deliver as well as you possibly can. And, yeah, it was a tough week leading into that week. But one thing we need to make sure that we understand is that, you know, the playing group here is really excited about this opportunity. They've worked since November to get here. And we need to make sure that we're in a position to perform at our best.
4: Dean, Riley Bice has been cleared, which is great news. I understand you can't say too much about that. But are you relieved? Is the team relieved? And does this mean he remains suspended?
12: So all five will remain stood down from the football club. You know, that's one thing that we spoke about at the start, the police investigation and then the behavioural nature of it. We're going to be separated, and that way that will still remain.
4: So that won't change?
15: No. The two things are separate. Has the club done any independent drug testing? Because that can be separate from the police investigation in regards to breaching club standards.
12: Yeah, so we adhere to the illicit drug policy. So that's one thing that the footy club always do. You know, with the testing of that, I'm not privy to any of that information. So, you know, that's one thing that we'll continue to do.
16: Dean, you obviously spoke on 360 how you're still supporting the players. How do you find the balance between being that support, but obviously, there's going to be disappointment from you as a coach leading into finals. How have you been able to balance that in your interactions with the players?
12: My first part of the conversation has only been about how they're going. I haven't touched on anything to do with the investigation. I think that's the best way to go forward with that. And then from that, it's about, you know, what can we do, what can I do to help you through this period? Because as I mentioned before, there is an investigation still going. And we need to get all the facts. We need to make sure that before anyone makes any assumptions of what it looks like. So, I stand really firmly with that.
16: Dean, you said everything on 360, things are changing by the day. Obviously, in terms of the investigation and everything else, is there a chance that the players could be here to support the boys on the qualifying final? And also, is there any update on potentially integrating them back to the club before the end of the season?
12: That changes daily. I think one thing that we've known, obviously the statement got put out yesterday by both Victoria Police and the footy club. So, yeah, we're unsure about what the nature of it looks like, and we'll continually have those conversations internally and get the best balance between what the footy club needs and also the support of those players.
17: Is there something specifically looking to see happen or change to allow for those players to come back and join the playing group of the club? Have the players expressed a view in as to whether they would like to, those five suspended players to return during the finals campaign, or would that be inappropriate?
12: Yeah, we haven't spoken. No, they've just been focused on the footy and the job at hand.
4: With the news around Riley Bice as well, will his return to the club be handled differently to the others?
12: At this stage, all five stay stood down.
18: Dan, what was your reaction to police saying it's going to be still 8 weeks before we get another update? That's a long time for the cloud to be hanging over the club.
12: Yeah, well, that's part of the investigation and the way they do it. So, you know, I just focus on what we can control and what I can control.
14: In that time period, the trade period is in that 8 week period, does that impact how the club will go about?
12: There's so many things that we need to talk about, not for today.
19: What about for this week? You know, a few guys played VFL last week.
12: Yep.
19: Are you expecting any changes this weekend?
12: Yeah, possibly. You know, I think one thing that we've looked at is where the opportunity for through the bye for our VFL program to still be going ahead. And obviously Lewis Mellican and Hayden McLean and Ned Bowman and Patrick Snell and the like sort of all played and did well throughout that period as well. So, yeah, there's that. There's obviously Joel Amati that we need to get through training before we make any decisions. So, we're not fixed yet on what the 23 looks like. But really excited to have those names available.
19: If Marty's fit, is he straight in, or is it still going to get the right mix?
12: No, it's still going to get the right mix. Oh, I think also as well the weighing up the time that he hasn't played for as well. So, yeah, we'll look into all the metrics and then what the best dynamic looks like, as well as, you know, what we need against Brisbane as well.
15: Yeah, there was so much emotion around the North Melbourne game. Have you almost had to regulate that in the week off leading into this game?
12: Oh, I think it was, you know, the players got a chance to spend a few days away to yeah, to, I suppose, to take a breath a little bit. It was, you know, it was a bigger issue than the game, and then that's one thing that we had to go in with. And, you know, the way they performed was what they needed to do at that particular time for the football club. And, yeah, we've got a massive challenge Saturday afternoon, but, you know, one we're playing at home to do as well.
13: Dean, Brisbane probably come into this game.
11: Dean Cox speaking to the media. All right, well, it is now time for us to clear another break. Up next, Ben Waterworth from Fox Footy will join the show. I'm looking forward to catching up with Ben on the program this afternoon. He'll dissect everything going on in the AFL, and he's across the draft as well, so I want to ask him about Heath Melody too. So stay tuned for that. All of that and more coming your way here on Sports Drive next.

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9: 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Matt Grubelich taking you home through until 5 o'clock before the PFL radio show takes over. And don't forget the golf guys coming up from 6pm as well. Plenty of footy to look forward to. Coming up tonight as well from Optus Stadium, 6:10 start time, Fremantle Hawthorn. Going to be a beauty. We're going to talk to Ben Waterworth about that and a whole lot more.

0: September is here. Finals footy is upon us. Let's get to Ben Waterworth to chat the latest from Fox Footy. Hello, Ben.
1: Hello, Matt. Happy finals day to you.
0: Oh, yes, it is massive over here in Perth. I don't know what the feeling is like over in Melbourne. I guess you guys don't have too many finals to look forward to from here on out. But, yeah, how's the vibe over there?
1: Yeah, probably not as intense or energetic, probably as what it would be in the West today, considering it's the start of the most important month in Fremantle's history. Since they've entered the AFL, tomorrow night at the MCG between Geelong and Carlton will be enormous, to say the least. That, like, the Fraser freight train is going at full steam, and they're running into one of the great clubs of the modern era, who's still got a few punches to pull. But all eyes to off the stadium tonight.
0: What do you think of the selection call of Brandon Walker coming in over Judd McVeigh?
1: Yeah, I'm a McVeigh fan, but I know that he's been in and out of the team. It's bold. Is it for Nick Watson? Is that sort of the Fremantle thinking? If it is, it's a big call, because he's barely played this year, Brandon Walker. I think when we were doing our best 23s pre-season, I think we definitely had, I'm pretty sure other outlets would have had Brandon Walker in the best 23. It just hasn't kind of worked out like that. The Dockers have had a really good run with injury this year, and they've managed their list and their players in-game and week-to-week really, really well. So this is a bold selection call, and the proof will be in the pudding with how it pans out. I'm just absolutely fascinated to see who he goes to at the first bounce.
0: I think it's for Nick Watson. I think they're petrified of the Wizard and what he did in that first half back in round 9. McVeigh did play on him and looked slow compared to the Wizard. I think Walker does have a bit more explosion in him. I think he's got a little bit more grit. And he probably provides a bit of runoff of halfback, even though they don't necessarily need that with Clark and Warner. But McVeigh got dropped a couple of weeks ago. He got back in through injury. I think maybe McDonald has kept Walker out for the most part of this season, because McDonald's come in and he's played his role every single time. So they probably haven't had a chance to look at Brandon Walker at any other stage other than round 1. But he's been pretty good at Peel. And I know it's a different level. It's the waffle we're talking about here, but he has looked very solid down back for Peel.
1: Yeah, and the other defensive issue for the Dockers is what they do about Jack Gunston. You mentioned that round 9 game just beforehand. Wow. Well, Gunston kicked 5 in the first half and ended up with 6 for the game. Clearly the Dockers, with that late blitz, able to get the victory. But Gunston almost single-handedly won Hawthorn the game there in the first half. We know Luke Ryan played on him that night and gave him too much space, and Gunston's forward craft was just far too good. Luke Ryan's not going to be matching up on Jack Gunston tonight, surely. Do they go the best defensive defender in Alex Pearce, the best negating defender? Or do they throw a bit of a curveball and try Heath Chapman, which I don't mind? So I'll be interested to sort of see which Docker goes to Jack Gunston in the first down.
0: I do wonder that. Do they throw a McDonald to him as well, who is maybe a little bit more athletic than a Pearce, but Pearce certainly has the strength. I think if Pearce is going to play on him, he needs to do the work early and really keep him at bay by using his body and making himself a hard frame to get around, because we know once Gunston creates separation, he's a hard man to catch. He just hits up at the foot and takes those uncontested marks, and he's got such a great penetrating kick at goal. Oh, yeah, I think it's a fascinating selection call by Justin Longmuir, and it'll be interesting to see what they do. I do think they're susceptible, Fremantle's back line, to small to medium-sized forwards. We've seen that with Frankie Evans, Harry Sharp, Jake Stringer, Mitch Zatto. The list goes on throughout the season. But I do wonder if it's reactive. You know, does it unsettle this back line tonight, the fact that they've gone something a little different?
1: Yeah, mate, I don't think so. You mentioned they are a bit susceptible to that hybrid type of forward, but we're talking about one of the best defensive teams in the competition for the year as well. And it is all about pressure up the field. I think that will be ideally for Justin Longmuir. He doesn't have to worry too much about the Gunston matchup, because the pressure up the field does the job, and that's what it will come down to. And we know the defensive discipline of someone like an Andy Brayshaw and Sarong as well, and hopefully those guys can allow Shea Bolton to shine in finals time and Hayden Young has some time on the ball as well. So, I'm tipping the Dockers to win. I know there's a bit of pessimism naturally, I think, about Fremantle and amongst fans, considering that this is their best opportunity, and it's impossible. You wouldn't be human if you're not thinking glass half empty. What happens if we stuff up here? What happens if we go to a semi-final now? But you know, the Dockers have played this season better than any other club. They are primed. They are so professional in everything that they do, and I think they'll win tonight.
0: Yeah, I do too, especially if Freo get it in quickly from stoppage. And we saw that last time when they played against the Hawks. I see Fremantle's midfielder as a much deeper one than Hawthorn's. And then I don't even know how Hawthorn's backline will be able to contend with Tracy, Amos, Voss, and then the smalls at ground level. I think that's going to be hard.
1: Yes, I think so too. I think so. And yeah, they've got more depth across all three lines, I think, the Dockers than the Hawks. But it just takes a couple of those Hawks players just to catch fire, like a Nick Watson. And it just takes him a couple of minutes to turn a game. So the Dockers will be very wary of that.
0: Geelong versus Carlton tomorrow night at the MCG. You mentioned it's going to be a big one. Carlton, they move the ball really well out of their back line now, as opposed to what they did at the start of the season under Michael Voss. Geelong, though, they have one of the best forward lines in the comp, so that's going to be an interesting watch. I think O'Sullivan down one end, Dean down the other is really good. Cameron comes back in, you know, last weekend, so that throws a bit of a spanner in the works for Carlton's defence. How do you see this game tomorrow night?
1: You mentioned how well the Blues move the ball, but I think Geelong's intercept game between the arcs is probably one of the best in the competition. They are so sound in their structure and in their roles. Tom Stewart is probably their most important player, and he's as solid as ever at this time of the year. O'Sullivan's one of the best young backs in the competition. They should have Jack Henry available, despite sort of sitting out the second half of that round 24 game. They should be getting a couple of important players back. At least Ollie Wiltshire will be there. He's been an important part of that forward line. We wait to see whether they pick Max Holmes. The teams will come out pretty soon. If he's in, my word, he adds a big sense of dynamism there. The Blues are one of the hottest teams in the competition right now. They are humming. They've only lost two games under Josh Fraser since he's taken over. And there is a bit of a sense of anything from here for the Blues is a bonus. They've got that wild card win, and now they can have a real crack at the final series, sort of without any fear of expectations. So that's a dangerous spot from a Geelong perspective, considering they're in the top four mix for a lot of the year, and we're lucky to sneak into a top six position in the end. I think Geelong wins just because they know this time of the year really, really well, and I just sense that they would be so dissatisfied week two finals exit now, considering the wild card last week. So the Cats win for mine.
0: Is that what you consider the wild card to be, a final?
1: Yeah, it is. No, the wild card's a final. And we talked about this on the Fox Footy podcast during the week about how some league organisations around the world genuinely use the wild card, that wild card round as a final. The NBA uses it like a play-in sort of tournament and doesn't put the emphasis on it. But, and so the AFL's stuck in the middle of that. So they're still categorised as finals. And when you watched the two games played last week and the intensity that they were played at, and particularly the crowd between Melbourne and Carlton on Saturday night, that felt like finals footy to me.
0: Can Geelong win a flag, or do they need Butters, Marshall and Green all to come in for them to be a chance?
1: Logistically, it's hard from in the top six this year, but they might fancy themselves. They're just probably on the wrong side of the finals bracket, I think, this year. I think you'd rather be in the Adelaide Bulldogs Sydney bracket. You think you'd rather be the Adelaide or the Bulldogs, just sort of having to go through Sydney, likely, if the Lions beat the Swans. You go through Sydney semi-final, then that would go to a Fremantle home final. I think you'd probably rather that path than trying to run into Brisbane on the other side of the bracket at the moment. So I just think Geelong's put on the wrong side of the bracket to win it this year. They've still got the talent to do it. Zach Butters helps. And I think... And Toby Green gives them an X factor. I think he wouldn't be the difference between them winning the flag or not. Zach Butters is pretty close to it, though. He gives them an incredible extra layer. Yeah, which is ridiculous to think. But, yeah, pair him with with Smith and Holmes and Atkins as the defensive midfielder, that's a pretty juicy on-ball brigade if it comes to fruition.
0: All right, Sydney-Brisbane on Saturday at the SCG. We know the situation for the Sydney Swans, five of their key players out for the remainder of the season. So how much does that make you lean in Brisbane's favour?
1: Yeah, quite a fair bit. I think it is a big unknown, Sydney. It's just hard to... I think there was a huge emotional uptick in their win against North Melbourne, which were clearly not the same calibre of opposition as what they'll face this weekend. Huge emotional uptick there. So it makes it even harder to get a read on how they go, because they're running into a team that's lost just one game since that big Fremantle loss at the Gabba. The Lions have just dropped one game since. They're in terrific form and deserve... I think deserve to be favourites as well, considering the outs for the Swans. There's still a lot of talent out in the Swans park on the weekend. I think Brody Grundy will have an advantage in the ruck over Draper and Fort. He's been in terrific form. Gordon is in sizzling form as well. Curnow's the Coleman medalist. Pretty solid defensive group as well, led by Callum Mills, who's, I think, led the playing group pretty well over the past fortnight or so. But yeah, Brisbane going in this as favourites. They know what it's like to peak at the right time of the year, and they are well primed, I think, to take this game out and put themselves in a great position to make a fourth consecutive grand final.
0: What do they do at the selection table with McCluggage?
1: This is interesting. I think it's a tall that goes out. I think the read on it is it's probably going to be one of the tall defenders in Gallup and Gardner, more likely Gallup. But I would also say that Oscar Allen, they would have had to think about dropping Oscar Allen, the big name free agent who came across. I know he's an injury interrupted year anyway, but I reckon that would have been considered. I don't think they're bringing out a small. I think it's a tall that's going out.
0: It's going to be interesting when it comes out a little bit later on tonight for the Brisbane Lions. They're capable of three-peating, aren't they?
1: Very much so. Yeah, very much so. Yeah, I think for mine, it looks like a Fremantle-Brisbane grand final. It'd be weird. It'd be interesting. A Fremantle-Brisbane grand final at the MCG is sort of an interesting thought. But all signs sort of point to that at the moment.
0: I think it's a really good story. I think... The two most stacked teams, the two best teams all season long. Fremantle looking for their first. Brisbane looking for a second three-peat this century, which would be a remarkable achievement. So I think there's great storylines all around with that. Does it make you start to think, in future, Fremantle, Brisbane, should it be played at Optus Stadium? Should it be played at the Gabba if Brisbane were minor premiers? Do these sorts of things... Do they make you start to think, or should it just always land at the MCG, barring renovations?
1: If I lived in a different state, I probably would be thinking about this a lot more deeply. But it's just so ingrained in the culture of the AFL that this game is always played at the MCG, and there's a big fat contract that says that it will be played at the MCG for a long, long time. So. Not at this stage. Barring renovations, the ground will get redeveloped in coming years, and it'll be interesting to sort of see if they differentiate on that plan. But not for me at the moment, Matt. Which is, I might be accused of Victorian bias by thinking about that.
0: No, I like it at the G still. Until Optus gets 100,000, then I'm happy with it still at the G too. Well, the Dogs are barking. They're taking on Adelaide. Great win against Collingwood. Right. No, just tied in nicely there. What are your thoughts on the game? Adelaide Western Bulldogs, if the Crows go down, Nixie's done.
1: This was a big yarn, a drop. Like, it's sort of an unprecedented yarn in the modern era. Sort of very overseas kind of feel. It's kind of like win or you're sacked. Like, that was reported by Tom Morris earlier this week, and there'd been rumblings from other reporters in recent times that Nix was under pressure to get a finals victory, because the thought for the Adelaide board of Nix going into his contract year, I think it'd be his seventh year in charge without a finals victory, I think for them is a bit hard to stomach. So I think it gives the plays, I think, a lot of motivation, whether there's any massive truth to it or not. There's certainly some sense of truth to it, but whether it's actually going to come to fruition, I'm not sure. I can see it happening because Adelaide have been quite ruthless in recent times. Well, certainly prior to Hicks, they've been pretty ruthless with their with their coaches. So for mine, I think there's I think that the Crows are primed to win this. I think the Dogs threw a really good punch against Collingwood last week. They should have beaten Collingwood by a lot more, the Bulldogs. But this is a game at Adelaide. The big one here is Isaac Rankin's playing. And Rankin wasn't playing this time last year. And I know it's a 23-man team, but Isaac Rankin is a genuine star. He's one of my favourite players to watch in the competition. And he comes into this game in, you could argue in the past 4 to 6 weeks, he's probably the best player in the comp at the moment. And he, I think, will have a significant say in this game on Saturday night. And I think he'll have a bit of a point to prove after missing last week due to that club-imposed suspension. So, for mine, I think he makes a big difference in the Crows' win.
0: All right. Well, there you have it. The four finals to come this weekend. We just spoke about a potential coaching change. We've had an official one only a day or two ago with Alistair Clarkson being shown the door at North Melbourne. Geez, interesting press conference, wasn't it?
1: Yeah, it was brutal. It was on, I think, as David King said last night on the first crack, I think honesty took over during that press conference. I think North Melbourne fans, once they heard the news that Clarkson was gone, and I think that's a polarising call. Some would say it was appropriate. Others would say had to give him at least a look at next year. The Roos said that he was the right guy for the right time 4 years ago when he came in, and I think that still rings true. I agree with that sentiment because he's taken a lot of bullets and wore the hard yards. But it was pretty blunt and pretty blatant from the Roos. They did not believe that he the game had sort of gone past him a little bit, or that he wasn't up with the modern game. And they're looking for a new modern coach. So that was, you don't often hear that in a press conference. Not like in a lot of previous years. It hasn't been the case with Ross and Scott this year, Brad Scott this year, but you've often seen, even last year with Simon Goodman, they attended their farewell press conferences. It's a little bit more harmonious. This wasn't the case. I think Clarkson was disappointed but took the news with respect. But then that was, there was a couple of sort of drive-bys, I think not intentional, but just they were just so honest about it. And for some, they probably overstepped the mark with how transparent they were compared to maybe they could have been a bit more subtle in their messaging afterwards. But North Melbourne fans are certainly very wise now about the reasons why Alistair Clarkson was let go. He's one of the greatest coaching figures in the game's history. But I don't think he's coming back to the game anytime soon, judging by his statement released by his management last night. So, sad end for Alistair Clarkson and his family. And the Roos will get to work pretty quickly.
0: All right, last one before I let you go. What are you hearing on WA draft prospect Heath Melody? Do you see the Eagles taking him as early as pick 3?
1: Yes, I do. I wonder if there's a chance that he goes before then. He's a star. He's played the last three Waffle League games there and has been so impressive. He had 30 a couple of weeks ago and kicked the goal. I think he had 23 on the weekend and kicked the goal. I spoke to a recruiter actually just probably about an hour ago before speaking to you, Matt, and said that for this recruiter, he was in, right in the top 10 last year. So it was no surprise for him. But I spoke to another scout probably just after the champs, and he said that Melody was outside the top 20 before the champs and now was right in the top 10 mix after the champs. So it's all in the eye of the beholder. But no, Melody is right at the pointy end. There's four Victorians in the open pool that are in the early mix, in Harry Van Haddam, the ruck, a couple of forward midfielders in Archie Butler and Gustav Scheer, and then there's Ethan Drever, the midfielder out of the Rebels in the Ballarat region here in Victoria. I think Melody is right in that mix now. I think he's gone past a couple of others, and some would say he's better than the ruck Van Haddam. You could say along with Ethan Drever, he's had the best body of work probably of that group of five, I would think, this season. So there, I think it'd be very hard for West Coast to overlook him. I wonder if West Coast might get a bit nervy that Richmond or Essendon would potentially look at a player like Heath Melody, who couldn't have done much more to enhance his prospects in recent weeks.
0: Ben, thanks so much for your time today. As always, you're so gracious with it. Enjoy the finals still to come.
1: Good on you, Matt. Have a great night.
0: Ben Waterworth from Fox Footy here on Sports Drive this afternoon. 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
0: Thanks, Ben. There he goes, Ben Waterworth. Great to chat to him on the show today. Now, a couple here off the text line just before we do head to the 4 o'clock news. Cheers from Mike. Hi, Maddie. Sounds like North Melbourne is similar to the tail wags the dog and players dictate to the board. Yeah, I think once you lose the players, it's very hard, and then a few of them might get together and, yeah, all of a sudden it happens pretty quickly. Sean in Adelaide. Hi, Matt. So you have said Bice is not guilty of anything, but as far as I know, the other four are all innocent as well. Yeah, innocent until proven guilty, but they are still under a police investigation. Let's make that clear. Bice has been cleared of any criminal activity. Innocent before found guilty, I believe. A little disappointed by the press by Dean Cox. He should have just shut down all the questions about the five players and just answered the questions about the game itself. I think I heard one media question about the match, says Sean in Attardale. Yeah, I didn't play the full presser there, so the press conference in the end did go a little bit longer, and there were more questions a bit later about the actual game itself. All right, time to head to the news now. Coming up next, Darren Patton will join me to talk a bit of tennis. The US Open continues on. Jordan McArdle to join me to talk some WA footy in the next hour of the show. And anything you wish to discuss, let us know here on the program today. 9418 7700 to ring, or you can text through to 0429 913 913. Let us know your thoughts and opinions on the world of sport. Finals fever, especially for the Freo fans out there. So let your voices be heard between now and 5 p.m. Final hour of Sports Drive coming up after the news.

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1: Air news headlines. I'm Mark Dransfield. Making news today, Australia's sending 15 drone specialist operators to Nepal as the country continues to deal with the aftermath of catastrophic floods. 38 Australians remain unaccounted for. The federal government argues the opposition's idea to drastically cut the tobacco excise will only put more pressure on the nation's health system. A failure to do proper security checks for mobile phone fraud has led to a $277,000 fine for Telstra. More high-visibility police will be deployed to help combat Sydney's underworld violence after two people were killed this week in separate cases of mistaken identity. Fires damaged a hydropower station in Tasmania's Central Highlands, but the government says power supplies are stable. And France has slapped a big tax on fast fashion, which could hit $40 per garment by 2030. In air sport, Alex de Minaur is through to the second round of the US Open after winning a rain-affected opener in straight sets. Sydney Swans footballer Riley Bice will remain stood down for the rest of the season, despite being cleared of criminal conduct over the Melbourne hotel scandal. And Roosters fans are frustrated by the club's decision to rest nine of their starting 13 in tomorrow night's grudge match against the Rabbitohs, with fans saying they paid for premium tickets to watch a second-string side. These stories and more today. This is Air News.
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3: Watch out for a breakdown through the Northbridge Tunnel heading eastbound. The left lane is blocked with traffic slow on the approach. Shortly in Burswood and nearby, it'll get busied up to stadium with fans packing in to see Frio host Hawthorn. The match gets underway 10 past 6. Gates open in less than half an hour. Still debris in Armidale on Armidale Road and Southwestern Highway at the intersection. Also through Balcatta, a breakdown. Mitchell Freeway southbound at Reed Highway. The right lane has reopened, but a motorcycle remains in the right emergency lane. 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That's the latest traffic on 91.3 Sport FM.
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12: Yeah, the forecast for the rest of your Thursday the 3rd, a top today of 20 degrees, and looks as though it's clearing up a little bit. Might be a bit wet underfoot tonight at Optus Stadium. Minimum of 12 overnight, top of 19, make that 20 tomorrow. Showers easing, showers then to continue on across the weekend. It's currently 19 degrees. Welcome back to the show, into the final hour here on Sports Drive today. Great to have your company. As always, Matt Grubelich driving you home through until 5 before the PFL radio show takes over. Jordan McArdle to join me in the final hour. Darren Patton is just moments away, so stay tuned for that. Don't forget, you can have your say on the show this afternoon. You can call up on 94 18 7700. 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We'd love to hear from you on the show this afternoon. Let us know your thoughts and opinions on the world of sport. 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You can go back and have a bit of a listen at our website, sportfm.com.au is the place to go. John Saxon joined me earlier today. Dennis O'Brien, Anthony Rock, and Ben Waterworth all stopped by, so stay tuned for that. Now, like I said, plenty still to come. We're going to turn our attention to a little bit of tennis here on the show this afternoon, because the US Open continues on, final Grand Slam of the year, and we had a good start from an Australian point of view. Fair few players making it through to the second round, but most of them have been wiped out now, and Alex de Minaur is probably our best bet moving forward, well, one of our only hopes moving forward. Joining me down the line this afternoon to chat all about it, from Court Talk, former number one state singles player here in WA, Darren Patton joins me. Hello, Daz.
5: Good afternoon, Matty.
12: Great to have your company, as always. Have you been enjoying the US Open so far?
5: Yeah, it's a different timeline, being nearly 12 hours behind, so it's a bit of a head-scratcher and the matchsticks in the eyes type of thing. But, yeah, no, it's been interesting thus far, and, yeah, a few interesting scenarios come out of the tournament early on.
12: Now, the Aussies, good start, making it through to the second round, a fair few, but then it sort of fell apart.
5: Well, it did, yeah. The ladies had 6 into the main draw of the singles, and 3 lost in the first round and 3 lost in the second round of getting through. Tala Preston, she had a good win over the American girl first round. US Elisa Parkic, 3-6-3, and then lost to Taylor Towns in another United States girl, 6-1-6-1. So she goes. Kimberly Beryl won her first round as well, then come up against Alexandrova, lost in 3 sets. This was a pretty honourable loss to the 18-seed Russian girl there. Yeah, Talia Gibson, she went down to Bekic first round. I thought she would have had a chance to get some of Bekic. She won Queens this year, Bekic, but she's still playing some pretty good tennis. Maya Joint lost to Svitolina second round in 6-4 in the third set, which was a pretty good effort from Maya, who slayed Venus Williams at Wimbledon. And Storm Sanders had a tough draw with Marta Kostyuk, with down 1-1, or 4-1, I should say. And, Daria Kazakina on the ladies' side. Last month, the Aussies went down to forward to Badoza. So that was a tough draw for her as well. And here we got 5 Aussies alive still in the men.
12: Yeah, so Alex de Minaur getting the win overnight, which was nice to see against the Italian in straight sets. The number 6 seed. The tournament's fairly open now. Novak Djokovic out in the opening round. Carlos Alcaraz hasn't played a lot of tennis. Jannik Sinner withdrawn from the event. So does it open up the door for a demon?
5: Big time. It's really exciting, the draw that he's got in front of him. His real main threat would have been Rafael Jordan, the young Spanish boy who's gone from 500 in the world down to 12. He leaves the first round. So he was his main threat in that quarter. His next real hurdle, you know, on paper, is probably the Belgian boy, Berg, who won in 4 sets. He's the only seed there in that side of the draw for the Demon. So the humidity and the heat over there are dropping a lot of the players like flies, but you can't question Demon R's fitness. He really does maintain that level of fitness all year round. So hopefully there's no other niggles that get him, like Dick Rundy or a list or something. But the courts are quick. They're suiting him. And I think he'll take the boy from the Netherlands, Xander Kolp. I think he'll take him pretty comfortably in the next round. And then, yeah, he comes up against Berg. He's really his only threat on that side there. So, yeah, look out for Demon to really maybe take advantage of that draw.
12: What do you think of Alexei Poprin? He's lost a fair bit of confidence. But it seems as though he may be starting to regain something. Good win in round one against Grigor Dimitrov, and now has a pretty tough opponent in Alejandro Tabilo, number 25 seed. So what are your thoughts on Alexi?
5: Yeah, good win. You know, Grigor Dimitrov is a quality player, and he came through the qualifying. He did it the hard way, former Touring Championship winner. Slid down the rankings a bit. He's no spring chicken these days, but to beat Dimitrov is a quality win. And you know, he comes up against the Chilean in Tabilo, 25th seed, as you mentioned. That'll be tricky, but I think Popper might really trouble him. Yeah, he's more of a clay footer, is Tabilo. Obviously, the South Americans hone their craft down there on the dirt. Popper, who won the Canadian Open about 2 or 3 years ago and really shot up the rankings, just sort of had a little bit of a lull, but his tennis, he likes playing in the States, in North America, so yeah, look out to really challenge Tabilo. It'll be an exciting match.
12: Yeah, that's going to be a good one. Tristan Schoolcate still alive as well, so that's great. And Dane Sweeney, they'll have to come up against some of the really strong Italian players, though, Flavio Caboli and Lorenzo Musetti. Not easy tasks.
5: Yeah, no, Sweeney's he's a real dogged little player, and he goes through hard. He went through the qualifying as well. Beat Moutet, the Frenchman. He was 7-6, 6-4, 3 love up. The Frenchman retired due to, I think, fatigue pretty much. But, yeah, a good match for Sweeney. He's aggressive. He won't stop running. Musetti's going to be hard. But he's probably outclassed him. Maybe he might get a set. Sweeney might be in 4 sets. But Tristan Schoolcate, he came through and beat the qualifier. He's got a wild card. He won the college playoff. He's done, fella.
12: Oh, what's going on there?
5: He's playing some rock and roll there.
12: Hey.
5: And, Tristan comes up against Caboli, the 5th seed. It'll be a real challenge for him. But if he can, put the pressure on him, chip charge, and get to that net where he does his best work, he could maybe squeeze a set or two, but I don't think the win will come his way. And Duckworth, he went out to the Chinese boy, Yibing Wu, who in the second round, good win for him over the 30 seeded Anoldi, another Italian boy. But he went down to, as I said, Wu, who was the victor over Adam Walton. So he's got two Aussies under his belt, Luke.
12: All right. Well, there you go. With some addition of rock and roll, there you go. The US Open is going pretty well at the moment. So what's your tip? How do you see it? Men's side, women's side, who goes on to win this event?
5: Yeah, it's very interesting. I stuck my neck out and said Zverev will win the tournament again. He had a real slow start against Lorenzo Sonego, went to 5 sets there, really was looking down the barrel. But getting through that first round, his side of the draw has opened up. The bottom side of the draw is really stacked. You've got Alcaraz, Bublik, Tommy Paul, Shelton. Tsitsipas has had a bit of a lease of life, and Laheka. So those guys have been challenging themselves down the bottom, I think, to see Alcaraz probably... Yes, Zverev in the final there. So I'm still going to go with the German. I think he's confident in himself, even though he didn't come out boxing all that well in the first round. But and the women's side of things, a similar type of thing. A lot of the seeds are going through pretty comfortably. Machova, she's lost 4 games in 2 matches. I think she won 6-love, 6-3, and 6-love, 6-1. So he's playing, and anyone who's winning with that sort of scoreline is obviously seeing the ball very well. Not confident in Sabalenka. I just think she's probably off her game a little bit, but she comes up against Snyder, the Russian girl who might challenge her, and Kostyuk on her side of the door there. So I'm going to go with Goff. I think winning form's good form. She's playing quality. She loves the home ground, New York lights and noise and bravado that goes with it, and I think she might thrive with it.
12: Awesome stuff. Now, are you a fan of Nick Kyrgios? Do I have to ask that?
5: Me, not a great fan, but he's got himself. He's having himself a real little pity party on himself, and a few of the boys have come out and said, "Look, it's no surprise. They've seen it being done for a while." Karen Kachanov and said, "No, it's no news to him. He knew what was going on." And so did the Tsitsipas. So they're not holding back. I'm throwing a few rocks Nick's way. You know, he's been throwing a few pebbles around the place to Sinner and Swiatek with their drug ban. So, yeah, he's turned into the candy man, as Nick, and it's interesting to see how he comes out of it.
12: And the footy, are you keeping up to date with the footy?
5: Yes, I'll be giving the Windsor. I'm trying to get a couple of thinking buddies to go down there. Maybe Brett and producer Brian might get down there for this afternoon and watch the game there. Couldn't get a ticket, so yeah, it'd be interesting to see in good old North Melbourne. Gee, we're throwing Clarkson under the bus. That's unbelievable.
12: Oh, yeah, that it is. But, they obviously don't think he can coach that well.
5: He's come out and said we need someone for the modern game.
12: I know.
5: She wouldn't have pulled the boots on or done the coaching in the time. But I think, just said thanks for your time, Alistair, and on
12: your way. Yeah, very explosive comments. Hey, Darren, great as always to chat to you. Enjoy the rest of the US Open, and we'll speak soon.
5: Good on you, buddy. Thank you, mate.
12: Well, Darren Patton here on Sports Drive this afternoon. Rock and roll and all as the tennis continues on over in the States. All right, time for us to clear another break. Up next, we're going to catch up with producer Noah. He's going to jump in for a sports update. Teams will be out and ready to go for the weekend ahead in finals. We know the Dockers and the Hawks, but team announcements up next. And Jordan McArdle not too far away either to talk some waffle. So stay tuned for that. 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

0: Fremantle take on Hawthorn at Optus Stadium. 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It's Dylan. 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
7: Welcome back to the show. 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Great to have you on board with us this afternoon. All right, teams are out for the rest of the games coming up in the AFL. 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
8: Hey, Matt.
7: Now, yesterday on the show we went through them, been talking about them in great detail today, as I know people would suspect, but just in case you have missed them, for the Dockers, five changes: Sherry, Banfield, McVee, Cox and Murray all go out. In come Reed, Amos, Switkowski, Chapman and Brandon Walker, which is the point of contention, I guess. For Hawthorn, out goes Dalton, in comes Jack Ginnivan. So that game to take place at Optus tonight, 6:10. But let's get to the MCG tomorrow night, Geelong and Carlton.
8: Yeah, let's get to it. So the Cats, they've got a couple of actually pretty good ins. So Max Holmes, Mike Blitzarves, and Oliver Wiltshire all come in for them. The outs are Sam De Koning, Jack Martin, and Jai Clark. They're all omissions, no injuries or anything there. Carlton have made one change. So Wade Dirksen is in for them. And then Nick Haynes goes out with an injury. I'm presuming he suffered that injury in that game against Melbourne. So just the one change for Carlton after that win over the Demons. Saturday, so Sydney up against Brisbane. So interesting game, this one. Hayden McLean comes in for the Swans. William Green is the out. And then Brisbane have made the one change. So Hugh McCluggage in, Ty Gallup goes out for them. That's an omission, so that's a tactical move. I think they always had to take away one of those tools in the team. So Ty Gallup is the unlucky one to go out. And then Saturday night, it's Adelaide up against the Bulldogs. So Adelaide have made one change. Callum Archie is back for them. Zach Taylor goes out with an injury. The Dogs have made one change as well. Will Lewis comes in, and then Matt Kennedy goes out. So that's actually out hurts them a little bit for that one. Saturday night at the Adelaide Oval, that game.
7: All right. Well, what are your thoughts on the weekend of footy ahead?
8: Yeah, interesting. I think, yeah, so tonight's game is obviously probably the hardest to pick, I think. Maybe tomorrow night is the hardest to pick, because Carlton have actually had a pretty good record over the Cats recently. Four of the last five games, Carlton have actually beaten Geelong. And then given their form at the moment, I actually think to tip Carlton in that game would be a reasonable tip. It'll get harder for them in the future weeks, like next week. If they do win, they'll have to play Freo or Hawthorn. I mean, I have a hard time. I wouldn't be picking them against either of those two teams. So I think for Carlton, I think maybe they've got one more week in them. I reckon they can get it done against the Cats tomorrow night.
7: I think Geelong are going to be too strong in the end. Carlton, they've had this great run. How long can they stay up? That's my question a little bit. They've got that great run out of the back line. The way they move the ball now under Josh Fraser, it's been far superior to what it was with Michael Voss. But Geelong's front half and their attack is maybe the best in the competition. Yeah. You look at the guys like Jeremy Cameron, Shannon Neal, Dangerfield, Manner. those sort of guys

0: and then you got Ollie Dempsey and Bailey Smith running through off the wing. So I just think it's going to be a little bit too much for Carlton to contain. I like the Cats tomorrow night. Swans Brisbane, I think everyone's probably leaning towards the Lions, and it's really set up for them with those five big outs. And so Gallup going out for McCluggage, I think, you know, that was going to be the question mark, but clearly a tool that goes out. Is their back line now, is it a little thin without Gallup?
1: Maybe. I mean, they've still got enough tools in the team, though, right? Like, I think they always had to remove one of the tools. I mean, I guess Harris Andrews is back there. Who else they have back there? I mean, that I think Chris Fagan knows what he's doing. I backed them in. Sydney's forward line, I know, obviously, Charlie Kerno is a gun winning the Coleman, but outside of that, like, is it really that, like, strong, at least in from the tool department? I don't know. Logan McDonald's all right. Like, I don't know. They, I reckon Brisbane know what they're doing, and I reckon they've made the right call.
0: Yeah, I think so too. Adelaide Western Bulldogs. Yeah, so Archie, good in, isn't he? Yep. Kennedy's a tough blow for the Western Bulldogs. Does that mean they're a little thin through the midfield? Who goes in to play that role? He had, what, 27 kicked a goal last week? I think it was off the top of my head. Frazier, he probably gets a little bit more of a run. Do they look at a West? I don't know. But,
1: yeah, maybe. I don't know. This is going to be a tough one for the Bulldogs, I reckon, going over to Adelaide.
0: I don't mind going over to Adelaide, but...
1: Yeah, I don't know. I reckon Adelaide will... I reckon they're better than people give them credit for, to be honest. So I reckon Adelaide will get the job done in this one pretty comfortably.
0: Passionate Cat supporter off the text line. WTF, what are those outs for Geelong? Chris Scott, you're an idiot. You can't drop Jai Clark. He has been in our best for the last month. I'm going against Scott. Go the Blues. Well, there you go. Geez, a big turnaround from a seemingly a Cats fan.
1: I was surprised when I read at least De Koning is one of the outs, but maybe I haven't watched Geelong closely enough this year, but I was surprised to see some of those outs, definitely.
0: You're going to get to a waffle game across the next month or so?
1: Yeah, I'll definitely try to. I can't do this Saturday, but I know I was looking at the grand final earlier start time. They were talking about that last night, I think, weren't they? About, you know, how it messes around with the Colts and the reserves and how everything fits into the day. But definitely I'll try and get down to the grand final. I wanted to last year, but I couldn't. So I'm definitely keen to get down to the grand final this year. I live near Leaderville Oval now, so I've always been meaning to go to the game down there at Leaderville. So, yeah, we'll see how things pan out. But I'll definitely try and get to the granny if it's... if I can, at office there.
0: And if you get in relatively early, cheaper tickets. So that's a positive for everyone. And, yeah, hopefully we get two good teams involved as well. Yeah,
1: I can't believe that that's the... I couldn't believe when I read that was the first final that they've had at Lathlane. Like, I thought that must be made up when I read that.
0: Yeah. It is a remarkable statistic, isn't it? Yeah. So I'm sure there will be plenty getting at Lathlane on the weekend and in the Red Legs bar as well, which is always a lot of fun. So going to be a beauty on Saturday. It is a shame. I would have loved to have seen two finals at different times so we could attend both. I would have loved to have called both games, but we're going to be at the elimination final and see Perth and East Perth, which I think is the better one to go to.
1: Definitely.
0: Considering Peel and Claremont, we're going to get a chance to have a look at those two sides again.
1: Yeah, or, I guess like Perth and East Perth, you know, those are two like well-supported clubs, and it'll be a good atmosphere there at Lathlane for that one. I suppose that AFLW game on the Sunday, that would have been scheduled quite a while ago. So, yeah, it's a tough one that they both clash on the Saturday. But I think, you know, there'll be different people watching those games anyway, so... At the end of the day, I don't think it's a complete disaster.
0: Chris in North Beach off the text line. Boys, we're discussing Clarko sacking this morning. Like it or not, the modern coach is here to stay. Look at Justin Langer and Australian cricket. Andrew McDonald is much more in the background and not aggressive, and the modern players respond to it better, it would seem. But also understand tail wagging the dog never works in the end. Well, it's the softer approach, isn't it, I guess, these days. I think Clarko should have been given the chance to try and adapt. And, that's what a few people have been alluding to, in that hopefully he was getting that sort of feedback throughout the year. But if he wasn't, then that's pretty damning from the hierarchy at North Melbourne if he didn't really get a chance to actually adapt and try and maybe soften his approach or try a few different things. But clearly they've looked at someone like a Josh Fraser, someone like a Stephen King who have come in and don't seem to be as aggressive, but they've got their clubs going at a very quick rate. So North Melbourne clearly, I think, have seen their list now by this decision as a top 10 list. I look at that back line, I don't think it is.
1: No, yeah, that's definitely their weak point, eh?
0: Very weak.
1: Yeah.
0: So I think they've overestimated it slightly here. But we'll see. I mean, if you know a new coach comes in and we're hearing it's between three, Simpson, Graham and Enright, if one of those three comes in, they make the top 10 or they make the top 8 next year, then you probably can't argue with it.
1: Yeah, I mean, you would hope that they're talking to him throughout the year about, you know, his coaching and everything like that. I kind of think, yeah, it's the right decision. Like, if you don't think he's, you know, going to be your coach for the future, then just make the decision. There's no point saying, oh, we'll give you one more year, I don't think. Just do it. If you want someone else, just make the decision now. It is a bit, the timing's interesting given the fact that they're about to go into a draft and a trade period and stuff like that. But at the end of the day, I just think just rip the Band-Aid off. If you don't want him as your coach, just make the decision.
0: All right. Well, Waffle Footy coming up this week, Ken. You can hear it live on Sport FM.
2: 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This Saturday, it's the first semi-final at Lathlane Park. Perth hosting fierce rivals East Perth for a spot in the preliminary final. Can the Demons make the final three for the first time in almost 30 years? Or will Ross McQueen's Royals continue their charge from fifth? 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
0: Second week of Waffle finals to look forward to this coming weekend. We're going to be at Lathlane Park for our game of the day on Sport FM as Perth host at Lathlane in a final for the first time ever against East Perth, and Peel Thunder down in Mandurah will take on Claremont at the same time. 2:30 start time for your Waffle. Second week of finals on Saturday. Joining me down the line to talk all about it this afternoon from WA Football is Jordan McArdle. Hello, Jordan.
3: Good afternoon, Matt. Thanks for having me.
0: Thanks very much for taking the time. How did you see the first week of finals footy?
3: Yeah, it was a great weekend to kick everything off, wasn't it? A bit of a shock on Sunday to see South Fremantle eliminated, and yeah, East Perth obviously timing they're on pretty well at the moment. They've just started to get some charges back over the last few weeks. They got their co-captains in Amaduri and Brayshaw back in the last couple of weeks. Obviously, Scott Jones was back from a minor knee issue last weekend as well. So it does feel like they're timing things pretty well, because it has been one of those seasons for them that whenever they get some players back, some other ones go down. But yeah, it'd be interesting to see who replaces Dan Wright and Ben Middleton, who both went down with injuries on Sunday. Will they will they pull the trigger on Axel Walsh for the game against Perth this weekend? Because yeah, he's coming off 2-3 goal performances and averaging 20 odd hitouts as well. So yeah, it's going to be exciting to see East Perth and Perth go up head to head on Saturday afternoon at Mineral Resources Park, and then of course we get our first look at the minor premiers in Peel Thunder, who had the first weekend off for finals given their ladder position against Claremont, who got the job done against Perth last week. It was a 17-point result, but you did feel like Claremont were in control for the bulk of that. So yeah, they deservingly get I guess a second chance if they do lose to Peel this weekend, but I think they're pretty well matched up against each other, so really looking forward to both games this weekend.
0: Yeah, a lot to unpack. I do think Claremont had more class than what Perth did this past weekend. South Fremantle, you said it was somewhat of a shock. I don't know if it shocked me, the fact that the Bulldogs went down to East Perth. I felt as though Souths maybe had the edge only slightly, though, but at the same time, I do think they had their obstacles this season. So why do you feel it was a shock?
3: Just home ground advantage. It did feel like they were starting to get a few guys back. I thought Rusko had been in pretty good form over the last couple of weeks. And Matty Parker as well. He'd only been restricted to, I think, 8 games this year, but he played the last couple as well. But I agree with you in the fact that it, you know, probably hasn't been their year, and they never really, you know, well, they never really got close to the heights that they reached last year. They've said, you know, Rusko went away mid-year. He had Strom go away mid-year, and then he ended up coming back. And and injuring his ankle and being done for the year as well. So there was, like you said, there was a lot of obstacles for South Freo to contend with. So when I say upset, it wasn't a massive upset, but it certainly was, the favourite going down to the lesser favourite. But, certainly East Perth getting some revenge for last year's heartbreak in the grand final and keeping their season alive in the process.
0: Yep, that they did. Stan Wright, how did he go at the tribunal?
3: He got 2 weeks. So, not that it was going to matter in the end anyway, given that he suffered a bit of a hamstring issue. But, 2 weeks for Stan, unfortunately, there. So, they'll have to find a replacement for Wright and Middleton. You'd say for Middleton, it's probably Walsh and Medhat are the two they'll likely look at. And then for Wright, you'd say Bergil. He was really good in the twos last week. I think he ended up with 32 and a goal and was probably unlucky to be in the twos in the first place. So at least they do have some depth there, and their reserves are going well, aren't they? They belted Perth by 70-odd points last week. So at least they've got the depth there to replace some key injuries.
0: He's been inconsistent this year, Bergil. He hasn't lived up to the heights that he played at last year, where he kicked over 20 goals. He's only kicked the handful this season. So he hasn't been able to get the best out of himself this season. I think he's got some growth there. But, I would expect that Ross has a bit of a look at him. And Axel Walsh, he seems to be the talk of the town. What impresses you the most about Axel Walsh?
3: Oh, he's just a freakish type of talent. He's got those Luke Jackson traits where you can, put him in multiple positions and he'll do the job for you. You can put him in the ruck. You can put him as a key forward. He's played key back. He's even played wing. So, there's talk at AFL level when he gets there, he could potentially play as that extra midfielder as well. So I think he's 203 centimetres. He's he runs a very, very good 2K time trial and that as well. So very, very athletic for his size. He's strong overhead. He's good at ground level. He's certainly got all the tricks, Matt. So I think the hype is real with this kid, and there's no it's going to be no surprise if and when he gets picked up by Tasmania. He will likely be their first ever selection. He's that highly rated. So I'd love to see him get a crack at waffle level before he does get picked up. He's 17 years old, but I think I think he's certainly up to that level. He's got a freakish finals performance in him before he gets picked up to Tasmania. So I'd love to see it this weekend.
0: Yeah, well, it feels like a lot of clubs are going with some really good youth. Heath Melody, I think, is clearly the best example at Claremont. We'll get to them in just a little bit. But why don't we stick with Perth, East Perth now that we've been talking about the Royals. So on the other side of things, the Demons host their first final at Lathlane ever. First host final since 1918, which was at the Wacker, of course. A lot of those finals through the 70s, 80s, etc., were played at Subiaco Oval. Now, at the selection table, personally, I think they got it wrong, Perth, last week. Josh Edwards being dropped for mine was the wrong decision. Do you expect him to come back in this week? And what do you think Perth will look to do in terms of selection outside of him as well?
3: Yeah, I think that's a good point. Yeah, I think Edwards has been a decent ruckman this year, so it was a little bit of a surprise there. He was in the mix for state selection this year as well. So he's one of those players who I think can have an impact there. But it's just a matter of who goes out. If he does go in with Schlenzog, I thought Schlenzog showed a little bit. So maybe they go with Edwards and Schlenzog potentially. I think Schlenzog's probably got a bit more upside than Harding. I think Harding's had a decent year, but Schlenzog is that potential match winner. He's got a lot of finals experience under his belt as well across Perth and obviously South Fremantle as well. So I think that could be potentially the way they go there. So it'd be interesting to see how that pans out at the selection table.
0: I see Glass McCasker as the one to go out personally. I actually think Harding's got a lot of upside, and I personally would have liked to have seen the duo of Harding and Edwards trying to work over Ollie Eastland and then just keep Schlentzog in that forward line. He was on managed minutes, so he could only play a certain amount before having to go to the bench. He'll be better for the run this week, you'd hope. I think it's going to be really interesting as to what Mark Stone does with selection, and we'll find that out later tonight. So what's your tip? How do you see the game playing out? What do you think the difference will be between Perth and East Perth?
3: Yeah, I think Perth will get it done. Don't think it'll be much in it. They've got two really stacked midfielders, with the likes of Constable, Byrne, Parfitt lining up for the Demons, and then East Perth, they've got the likes of Hamish Brayshaw. I think Tedesco's really underrated. I think he's had a really, really good back end of the year. He obviously had some injury troubles at the front end, but I think he's been fantastic in the back end as well. So it's going to be an exciting midfield battle. Looking forward to seeing how the forward line sort of stack up as well. I've really loved the work of Jake Suter down back for East Perth. He's been sensational. So be interesting to see who he gets the job on. Will they put him on an Aaron Clark who wasn't too bad on the weekend. So he's always a danger player. But I think on Suter, I think his draft stocks are just rising by the week. So I'd love to see him get an opportunity at AFL level. He's only 20 years old still, and I think I feel that it all sort of stemmed from that 18s v 20s game at the curtain raiser for the Waffle State game. I think he's gone from strength to strength since then, so looking forward to seeing what happens there. Ruck battle wise, Scott Jones is he's a brilliant ruckman, isn't he? So that could sort of potentially put the favour in East Perth. I think he's so consistent and so reliable as well. So, there's going to be a lot of variables to test this one out. But, I think it's going to be a cracking contest between two sides looking to keep their season alive.
0: Speaking of selection, the Dockers have gone with a very interesting selection of Brandon Walker over Judd McVee, which means McVee most likely will be playing for Peel this weekend. What are your thoughts on that decision by Justin Longmuir and the coaching staff? Because we haven't seen Brandon Walker at AFL level since round one against the Cats.
3: It's a risk, but I like it. I feel like Longmuir isn't afraid to take those risks at selection table, even if it is in such a big final like it is here. So it gives the Thunder a boost in terms of McVee's performance. Last time he played for the Thunder was really, really good. He was one of the better players on the ground. So you'll certainly give the Thunder a boost if he isn't required as an emergency tonight. It was a bit of a shock, wasn't it, seeing that transpire late yesterday, given Walker's season. He's been on and off the park all year. Unfortunately, he's had his concussion battles and other bits and pieces. So it was a massive shock seeing it, but I don't mind it. He's backed in Walker to potentially get the job on Nick Watson. So it's going to be a massive selection call in the context of the game. So looking forward to seeing how it all pans out this evening.
0: How many Fremantle listed players will Peel have this weekend? Will it be 14?
3: You'd say it'd be around that mark. Yeah, they don't have too many guys on the injury list. Obviously, their Resi's team has been knocked out as well last week, so they don't have the luxury of filtering a few guys back there as well. So it'd be interesting to see how they go. I did notice Kylan Sanders got through in the twos. Obviously, he's a Waffle listed player, but I rate him really, really highly. The guys, speaking with guys around Peel, they were expecting him to have, I guess he had a breakout season last year, but to take that next step this year, he was flying on the track and, unfortunately had a foot issue and he had a foot in the moon boot for quite some time and only made his return last week in the twos. So Whether they pull the trigger on him in the ones this week will be another interesting selection call. Looking forward to seeing how the sides sort of line up this evening, mate. I'm actually really, really looking forward to the teams dropping this evening on the Waffle site.
0: Can't wait for it. It's going to be an interesting read a little bit later tonight. I've loved the youth that Ash Prescott has recently gone with at Claremont. I think it's been able to breathe some fresh life into that group with Melody, Gale, Van Rooyen all coming in, and a couple of the other youngsters performing, Luscombe and Banfield, Hopkins, etc. So what have you seen from Claremont, and do you think they can get the job done? They were in front in the first game at the final siren. They were in front in the second game at the final siren, even though they ended up losing that second match earlier this year. What are you seeing from Claremont?
3: Oh, first of all, I couldn't agree with you more in Ash Prescott blooding the youth. It was fantastic to see George Gale and Heath Melody debut on the same day a few weeks back, and they've been fantastic, haven't they? They were they haven't missed a beat. Melody, in particular, that game against West Coast, we had 34 and 10 clearances. That was something really, really special there. George Gale's getting better by the week as well, so they've slotted into that side nicely and certainly justified their selection call for finals and that as well. So fantastic to see, and overall, it's been great to see so many Saturdayne's boys debut. We've had a dozen already this year, and Axel Walsh could potentially be the 13th as well. So it's been fantastic to see so many get an opportunity this year, and a lot of those guys are making the most of it as well. Melody feels like he's almost a lock for that top five, and no doubt West Coast, if he's still on the board for their first pick, they'd be crazy not to pick him up. I think he's such a classy ball user. He's showcased his versatility to play inside mid or half back and that as well. So he's been brilliant, and like you said, I feel like those two in particular have helped breathe a bit of life into Claremont's season. They had sort of stagnated a little bit in the back half of the year after such an impressive start, but I feel like they're going really well. They'll likely bring back Zach Mainwaring as well, who's obviously missed the last couple of weeks through concussion, so he'll be handy in there, and I feel like they're ticking along nicely, the Tigers, and they match up pretty well against the Thunder as well. So it's a tough one to tip this one. I think Peel will get the job done, but I think it'll be a really, really tight contest.
0: Awesome stuff. Now, can you just give us a quick word on the Colts and reserves as well to come this weekend? I think it's been great that all traditional teams have had some sort of representation in these finals, be it Colts, reserves or league. So give us a bit of a snapshot of the Colts and Rezzies for this weekend as well.
3: Oh, there's some serious talent to look out for in both grades, really. You look at the Colts, Harper Banfield was brilliant for Claremont in their win over South Fremantle last week. So he's certainly one to watch again as they take on the minor premiers in East Fremantle. So looking forward to seeing how that one pans out. Swan Districts obviously get their first crack in the twos after getting the minor premiership as well. So looking forward to seeing how they go. They've got some serious talent in there as well. So there's some exciting games across all three grades this week, and it's going to be interesting to see there'll be some Saturday night resis at Minres Park, and there'll be a Colts doubleheader at Lane Group Stadium as well. So interesting featuring, but I think it'll work well.
0: Awesome stuff, Jordan. Thanks so much for your time today, and enjoy the weekend ahead.
3: Thanks, Matt. Thanks for having me as always.
0: Jordan McArdle from WA Football, the media and communications manager. A big thanks to him for taking the time on today's program.
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0: Thanks, Jordan. There he goes, Jordan McArdle here on Sports Drive today. Well, time for us to clear our final break. We'll wrap things up on the other side and say goodbye. The PFL radio show will take over from 5 p.m. and the golf guys coming up from 6, so don't go anywhere. Stay tuned on Sport FM. If you're on your way to the footy, enjoy the game tonight. It's going to be a beauty. We'll talk a little bit more about it on the other side before we say goodbye here on Sports Drive for Freight Mart. Can you

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11: 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It's been great to have your company across the afternoon, starting out at 2 o'clock. And we've been working our way throughout. Well, it'll just about do us for the show today. It's been great to have your company. It's been great to catch up with all of my guests. John Saxon, Dennis O'Brien joined me. He gave us a couple of, hopefully, some winners for the weekend ahead. If you missed them, for Friday in Mandra, Race 11, Number 6, Elite Deluxe. And Saturday in Cannington, Race 2, Number 8, Violet's Frankie. He is the other dog. Anthony Rock, North Melbourne Premiership player, joined me. As did Ben Waterworth from Fox Footy, Darren Patton from Court Talk, and Jordan McArdle from WA Football. Well, it's been a big footy-filled show today, and, well, hopefully you can't blame me with the Dockers being in action tonight against the Hawks. Well, it's been a mixed bag off the text line as to whether or not the Dockers made the right decision with Brandon Walker over Judd McVee. We've got more for it was the wrong call. So more people are suggesting that Judd McVee should have been picked over Brandon Walker, but we'll see how it plays out tonight. Does it unsettle the back line a little bit too much? A fair few of you off the text line feel as though it does. We'll wait and see, though, here on Sport FM tonight. I'm sure the PFL radio show will be watching along as Frio host Hawthorne, and the golf guys as well will be in the studio from 6 o'clock, so don't forget about that as well. I'll be on Before the Footy Saturday morning, and then we'll be off to Lathlane Park in the afternoon to watch Perth take on East Perth for the second weekend of Waffle Finals. Regan's in the chair tomorrow for Sports Drive, so listen in there. I know he's got Nick Lakovich coming up, as well as a number of other great guests to look forward to, so tune in to that. Thank you to Freight Mart, locally owned and operated, for all of your international forwarding and local transport needs. To Noah, my producer, doing a great job on this program as always. I'm signing out on your Thursday. Enjoy the footy tonight. And no doubt the boys on Breakfast from 6 a.m. will be there to break it down for you, Jacob and Wayne. So tune in then. Will we hear a bit of Wharfie time tonight? Ooh, let's wait.

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1: Through Balcatta, the breakdown's cleared. Mitchell Freeway southbound at Reed Highway. No delays there, but watch out for a crash through Rockingham, NS Avenue southbound before Ray Road. The right lane is partially blocked and towies are on site. Also, a breakdown in Bellevue Row Highway northbound at Great Eastern Highway. The right lane is blocked and busy now around Optus Stadium with fans packing in to see the Dockers take on Hawthorn. The match gets underway at 10 past 6, so expect delays for now on Graham Farmer Freeway and through the tunnel. 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
5: Hello and welcome to the Perth Footy Podcast. It's the 3rd of September, it is finals time, and you can hear the excitement in my voice. Oh boy, it is a huge week for the Perth footy landscape. It's been a huge few weeks for the Perth footy landscape. We had integrated finals last week, A grade finals, B grade finals, C, D, E, E2, everything. The Sheik and Play finished up for the year, everything like that, and it's just been a mammoth weekend for all involved and a big few weeks ahead. Grand finals are on the verge for a lot of leagues. Grand finals upcoming for a lot of leagues this week. So it's going to be very, very exciting. And we have a big show, as I was on Tuesday, unfortunately, for the people that love the dynamic between me and Seb. It's going to be a bit more in a minimal capacity this week. Seb's still absolutely chock-a-block with all the stuff he needs to do with the upcoming finals, the upcoming grand finals, the upcoming sort of league BNF ceremony, which will be next Monday for all the different grades, and we'll getting the leading goal kickers, the best and fairest awards winners for the league. So it's just me on my lonesome, Ollie Pike, here in the Sport FM studio on Thursday, the 3rd of September. I can't believe we're in September already. It's just absolutely ridiculous. It's flying along. It's absolutely flying along. Not really sure. I think when I get stuck in my lonesome in the studio here, I get a bit lonely and I start to go a bit bit off tap, a bit unconventional with my delivery, if you don't mind, which you might be able to tell. But anyway, we have a big show ahead today. That is for sure. We're going to be talking to the Executive Officer of the WA All Abilities Football Association, Hayden Marchetto, after a great grand final weekend out at Kingsway Reserve. We got Kingsley star forward Andre Ammanini after their big win over PR Awards, which sees them into a grand final and into C1 next year. A huge win for the Kingsley boys, especially after Piara Waters have knocked them off both times they played in the home and away season. So they're in a grand final and they're into C1 next year. So a new team for the C1 landscape has been confirmed. And then after that, we're going to be talking at our usual Nuffy Corner chat with our expert Lockie Douglas as we look over the finals for B, C1 and C2. And I tell you what, we got a bit to talk about. There was a big result for the twos and the ones of the Wembley boys out at Wanneroo Showgrounds on the weekend. And look, as I said on Tuesday, and I think everyone knows, you might be able to tell from my rankings, I'm a Wembley man. I play for the club, and Lockie is a Wanneroo through and through. So he's part of the Roo train, I'm part of the Magpies. Back up to B grade for Wembley next year. And then Wanneroo, big game against Hammersley Kareen in the prelim for both the twos and the ones this week. So huge win. Shout out to the Wembley boys. We'll talk more about the game on Tuesday, but I'm very proud of the lads. I know how much work has gone into at the club. Obviously, hit hard us getting relegated next year. Last year, I was part of that, so it's good to see them respond. And yeah, as I said, pretty coincidental. I get injured for the season, and they start playing well. Just the same in 2022 when I did my shoulder in round two, and the Colts made the grand final. So every time I do a season-long ending injury for Wembley, we make a grand final. So bit in that. Maybe I should read the tea leaves and just hang them up, but I think my delusion is going to bring me back next year and I'll probably get injured again. But anyway, I digress and we'll stop talking about myself because no one wants to hear about me, let's be real. Anyway, this is the Perth Footy Podcast. And we've also, of course, we've got our tips and predictions for the second week of the A-grade finals. But this is the Perth Footy Podcast brought to you by Sport FM, Budget Car and Truck Rental. We got a HIF on board for the HIF PFL Final Series, our new naming rights sponsor for the final series. Very exciting. So thank you, HIF, for hopping on board. We got West Coast Eagles, Electrical Group Training, Belgravia Apparel, Burley, Sullivan Logistics, WA Football, SKG Radiology, Life Without Barriers, Victor Sports, Business News, SENWA for my sisters, Carlton United Breweries, Jack's Tires and Auto, Containers for Change, new sponsor on board. Very, very exciting. Let's get into it. Because on the line now is the Executive Officer of the WA All Abilities Football Association, Hayden Marchetto. Hayden, thank you very much for joining me here on the Perth Footy Podcast. How's it going, mate?
3: Hi, Ollie. Thanks for having us, mate. Yeah, no, it's really good to talk to you.
5: Mate, thank you very much for hopping on. And, of course, how was the weekend? Huge day, lots of games, lots of people down there, a lot of people involved, some big winners, lots of smiles on a lot of faces. Yeah, how was it as a whole? Give us a rundown of the games and everything on and off field.
3: Yeah, so a bit of a super Saturday of finals, three grand finals up at Kingsway Reserve, proudly hosted by Kingsway, the footy club, and you know, the Perth Football League integrated competition just goes from strength to strength. So we had the B Division grand final between High Wycombe and Swan Districts, which is a really hard-fought tussle. And I think at that particular stage, High Wycombe, the Mighty Bulldogs, kind of took their chances when they could. They were pretty clean. And there's lots of opportunities for Swannies to kind of forge ahead at times, but they probably just didn't take their chances quite as well as what High Wycombe did. And then the inaugural grand final of the She Can Play, which is the female-only competition, and it was wonderful to see 30 ladies playing footy out there on the same oval in the same colours. And the two teams this year have been Kingsway and Kangvale. And so Kangvale came out on top there in a really tight game. And then we moved to the A grade, and a little bit of a grudge match between, a much heralded and well-credentialed Willerton, who admittedly lost their first, I think, seven.
5: Yeah, I think it was about seven games. Yeah, I was told by the coach during the week.
3: So they came home pretty strong, but it wasn't to be their day, and Kingsway made it two in a row. And so they back-to-back A Division finalists, and young Vinnie Fraser was judged best on ground.
5: Yeah, it was very, very impressive. Impressively done by High Wycombe, Canning Vale and Kingsway for sure. We'll get to the Sheik and Play competition in a second. Obviously, as you said, it's amazing to see such a great platform for girls to get out and play like that. But how has the integrated competition been as a whole this year? You obviously said it goes from strength to strength. Give us a sort of synopsis on how the season in both kind of grades went.
3: Yeah, so it's in two divisions. So there's 14 rounds, so 12 home and away games, and each division has seven teams in it. So quite an even competition, and the top two, or the two that play off in the grand final in the B division, will go up into A grade for next season, and the two teams who finished sixth and seventh in the A division will go down to the B division for season 2027. But 500 players, hundreds and hundreds of volunteers to support that, and any given Saturday night after back at the club, where the A grade, the women's teams, the Colts teams, the E grade teams, the whole footy club come together, including the integrated competition, and celebrate what is a wonderful Saturday of footy usually. And so it's been really well received, and the PFL have invested a lot of time and energy since 2009 to get the competition up and running, and it's just going from strength to strength. And I guess the opportunity for us was to continue to increase that, and there's new clubs who are wanting to be a part of it next year. And Ollie, like anything, just like the investment in the podcast, I suppose, nothing happens straight away, and it just takes time and lots of energy and lots of setbacks and lots of learning moments. But ultimately, the clubs run the teams. They're our most important stakeholder, all the volunteers and the clubs who are there. Without them, we don't have a role to play. So, we're forever in debt to the work that they do at the coalface.
6: Yeah, no, definitely. And I guess when you speak about things that are a bit of a process and they take time amongst whatever it might be, integrated footy, PFL stuff, and as you said, the potty, even though when I started this, I'm still just as bad as broadcasting as I am now. But anyway, we are looking at...
3: Oh, you did some stuff early, mate. You did some stuff early with us. You were, you know, I remember... you were wet behind the ears and came and did some stuff with the Inclusion Football Academy, which was unreal. It was
6: yeah.
3: Wonderful to have you there.
6: No, I appreciate it. It was great to be a part of. I guess bringing up the Inclusion Academy, yeah, it was really good to be able to see behind the scenes, obviously seeing what you guys do at Chewett Hill and, with your gym sessions and the sort of combine thing. You have the trainings and obviously you go to the Eagles headquarters. How is that shaping up this year? And, how many numbers have you got in the squad? Whereabouts in the process are you guys with?
3: Yeah, so it's just a pathway program that helps participants play footy, and it kind of came about because what we didn't want was players or members of clubs transferring to other clubs to make super teams. And so we had 140 participants turn up for the draft combine, which is run by the West Australian WA Football Talent Academy. So yep. The same coaches that coach the under-18 draft hopefuls in both female and males, and the ones who are kids that are about to get drafted, that same team put that on for us, and they're leading that inclusion way too, because the AFL have kind of got a hold of it and said, hey, look, we want our other talent academies to be doing this around Australia. So, you know, from that draft combine, where the participants got to do the jump, the agility and the sprint, we then had two further training sessions, and we've cut that down now to 46 players. And,
6: yep.
3: And we've got the first female Inclusion Academy off the ground too this year. So, it's been a really busy time. Everyone thinks that footy stops, kind of come September. But for us, we'll just kick off and we'll run our talent programs plus wheelchair footy and blind footy.
6: Yeah, no, that's absolutely amazing. And, yeah, kind of talking about the, things that are in process and things like that, obviously the She Can Play competition this year, just the Kingsway and Canning Vale sides in it, and it was really successful. And, as I said, yeah, great to see such a great platform for the girls to be out there and be able to play. How did you see the success of that this year? What's sort of the future for that, do you think?
3: Yeah, so... it's been 3 years in the making, and the AFL supported us to kind of put the pilot together and make sure that it kind of speaks to the volumes of participants with disability, mainly females, who want to participate and be part of their clubs. And so we started at the ground, to be honest, and whatever the game was going to look like was very much so participant driven. And on Saturday in particular, there's music the whole way through. So there's celebrations yep. after goals and all of that kind of stuff. And it's not tackle at this stage. And we'll be guided by the participants and the stakeholders, which are the clubs, to assist the continued development of the league. But, this year we've had, as I said, about 30 players and a lot of those hadn't played footy before, and a lot of those hadn't played community sport before. So it's the adding to the value of community for participants and building capacity in those community clubs, which is the most important thing and why we do what we do. So
6: yeah.
3: We're really excited about what year two may bring, and whether that's it may not be other clubs, but it will definitely be more participants, because we've already got girls who saw the game on the weekend who's saying, hey, how do we get involved in this next year, which is really cool.
6: Yeah, 100%. Well, Hayden, you do an absolute mountain of work and such great work, you and everyone at the team at the All Abilities. You're such a great job, and we really appreciate your time here on the Perth Footy Podcast, mate. It's, so great to hear all the stuff that goes on behind the scenes, and best of luck for the rest of the season with the academies and the travel and, getting into the blind and wheelchair footy, which is really, really exciting as well.
3: Yeah, and thanks for your kind words, Ollie, but, my job's to keep the doors open. Everyone's job is to lead inclusion, and
6: yeah.
3: Whether that's the members of the staff at WL Abilities Footy or the PFL or every single community club, they're the real kind of driving force behind what we do and why we go about it. And, if you want to play, we'll find a way, mate.
6: Yeah, definitely. Well, a huge kudos to everyone involved. And, we really appreciate your time here on the Perth Footy Podcast, Hayden. Thank you again.
3: Thanks, Ollie.
6: Executive Officer of the WA All Abilities Football Association, Hayden Marchetto, here on the Perth Footy Podcast. And yeah, again, congratulations to everyone involved and the winning teams on the weekend, and still a lot to play out in the integrated and all abilities space for the rest of the season. So can't wait to see how that all unfolds. And after the break, we'll be talking to Kingsley star Andre Aminini after the Kingsley Cats get their win over Piara Ward. It's not about Divers. And they head into a grand final to get up to C1 next year.
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6: Welcome back to the Perth Footy Podcast, and on the other side, it's ad break now. We have Kingsley star forward Andre Aminini after their huge win over Piara Waters, which sees them into the grand final and into C1 next year. Andre, thank you very much for joining me here on the Perth Footy Podcast, mate. How you feeling? How was the game on the weekend?
13: Yeah, thanks for having me, Ollie. It was an unreal experience on the weekend. Topping off the top dogs in Piara Waters was probably one of the best games I've ever been a part of, for sure.
6: Yeah, it's obviously a great weekend for the club as a whole. The Two's knocking off Belmont Districts as well to go into a grand final, so I'm sure it would have been some nice celebrations after the game with everyone.
13: Yeah, three wins over at Piara Waters, so it was really good. I've never really experienced having three teams going to a final series before, so yeah, huge achievement for the club.
6: No, it was unbelievable. So, to go a bit more into the game, you guys obviously finished second on the year to the Piara Waters lads, and in both prior games you went down. What was so different about the weekend? What did you do differently? Was there anything you specifically trained during the week or focus on, maybe shutting down an opposition player or the way they moved the ball, anything like that that you guys worked on? Give us a little rundown on how the game unfolded.
13: Honestly, mate, we didn't really change too much. You could argue the last couple of times we were a little bit undermanned, but that's never really an excuse during the home and away season. But I feel like on the weekend we were definitely at our strongest, and everyone just played their role. It's as simple as that. I know it's an old cliche, but I genuinely think we were at our strongest. We're unstoppable, mate. So yeah. Everyone just played their role, and yeah, it was just a great performance across the board.
6: What is an elite Kingsley performance look like? Obviously, having not being able to be at the game or see it, what's great Kingsley footy look like? Is it fast ball movement? Is it handball chains? Anything like that? What do you sort of guys focus on when you're up and humming?
13: Yeah, our main focus is just that real run and gun off half back. You know, hitting the 45, handball receives, and just going straight down the idle. That's usually all we do, man. Just quick ball movement, and that's just the quickest way to goal. So that's what we try to focus on.
6: Speaking about your halfbacks or any other players that have performed well, anyone on the weekend particularly that really stuck out, or anyone over the season that's maybe been a bit of an unsung hero, maybe deserves some flowers on the Perth Footy Podcast here?
13: Oh, mate, I could probably shout out the whole team, but on the weekend, I'll give a shout out to Hilly. He came into the side. He wouldn't mind me saying this, been dropped before,
6: yep,
13: but he came into the side for a huge game and he just set the tone right from the start. Some huge bumps, forward pressure was unreal. and he ended up getting players play. He was unreal on the weekend, so shout out to Hilly.
6: Yeah, that's huge. I mean, your own year as well, second in goal kicking until Cody Nelson of Canning Vale finished with a bag of 10 in round 18 to snatch that from you. Obviously, Canning Vale unfortunately eliminated for those boys on the weekend to the finals, so you could still probably finish the goal kicking tally for the season with the most. But yeah, after pretty much leading from go to woe for it, how has it been personally? You've obviously had an outstanding year.
13: Yeah, well, it's obviously nice to get on the end of a few goals. I've only really played forward this year. I started moving towards the forward line last year, but did my knee halfway through the season, so that got cut short. But this was probably my first full year playing forward, and yeah, it's nice to get on the end of all the team's hard work, but I'm sure, like, everyone knows you can't take all the credit. Like, it's the mid's job, it's the back's job, like, it's just the whole team working really well, and I'm just grateful to get on the receiving end of all of it.
6: Yeah, for sure. What kind of sparked the move for you to move forward? Where were you playing before?
13: A couple of years ago, I was on the wing. Played a bit of high half forward, but I don't really know. It was just one of those moves where I needed to fill a spot towards the back end of the season, and I just put my hand up and said, yeah, I'll do it. And, yeah, the rest is history, really.
6: Yeah, fair enough. That high half forward role is not easy, playing red role all of last year and for Wembley. Don't get near it much if you don't play it well. But your coach, Andrew Fisher, obviously the North Colts side coach in the Colts clash earlier this year, and his first year in the senior role for the club. How have you found his coaching? Obviously got a lot right on the weekend and got a lot right during the season for you guys to finish second.
13: Yeah, he's been unreal this year, Fish. I think the main thing that he's done for us is really drive those standards. Not to, like, talk down on anything in the past, but, you know, some might say we've been a little bit, like, just going through the paces in past years, and that's not necessarily a bad thing. But this year, really driving those standards, and I feel like Fish has done a great job in rallying all the teams, not just us league boys, but all the teams in really driving those high standards of training and off the field and all that. So, yeah, credit to Fish and all the staff.

0: standards from the start. Like, have fun with your mates, you know, enjoy it while it lasts. These opportunities don't come around too often, but, like, at the same time, we're here to win a flag at the end of the day, so let's really strive to, you know, play to our best.
1: Well, speaking about the standards, what does a kind of mid-finals week off look like? It's obviously a bit of an interesting situation. You want to, I'm presuming you'll still be training. Do you do anything on the Saturday? What does a kind of, what does the week look like for you guys this week?
0: I think tomorrow, so on Tuesday, we'll do a recovery session. The details haven't come out just yet, but I think Thursday will be a full training as usual, but I think I'll be going to the Dockers game, so we could put that one in the calendar. And then Saturday, I think we've got a training session at Claremont Oval, get used to the ground, and then we'll see how we go for grand final week.
1: That's great. What sort of the, is it when you play on something like Claremont Oval, it's not the biggest waffle ground out of all of them. Obviously, your ground's not too big. Is it something maybe working with the dimensions, maybe some ball movement, all that sort of stuff that you kind of get equipped for?
0: Yeah, for sure. We played at Gosnell home ground early in the year, and I feel like that's kind of a similar ground to Claremont. It's much bigger.
1: Yeah.
0: And I'd say that game was probably one of our better games just because we spread really well and we have the ability to move the footy really quick, and on a bigger ground, it's pretty hard to stop. So I feel like we can definitely bring that into a grand final on Claremont Oval.
1: Definitely. And then you obviously, you don't want to get too far ahead of yourself. Obviously, you've got, you're in the grand final, so you've still got that to play. But C1, obviously, it's a reality now. It's going to happen. You guys are going to be moving up the grades. How do you feel amongst the group? Do you speak about what it's going to be like to be in C1 next year? Do you feel the group's equipped to be able to really challenge in the grade next year?
0: Yeah, for sure. I feel like, well, the whole group feels like we can match it with the best. We've versed a couple of C1 teams and B-grade teams, you know, at the start of pre-season, but, like, that's pre-season, so you can't really take much out of that. But I feel like we can really match it up against those teams. And, you know, speaking to some boys in C1 and in B-grade, like, they feel like, looking in on Kingsley, what we're doing, they reckon we'll be a real threat in C1. So can't wait to get stuck into next year and hopefully finish this year with a flag.
1: Yeah, 100%. And then this week, it's obviously the Belmont Districts or PR Waters. How do you kind of see that game unfolding for your opponent?
0: Oh,
1: potential.
0: Well, a bit of a shock to the system seeing Belmont get over Canning Vale. But well, if they can get over Canning Vale, I have no doubt they can get the job done against Piara. But logistically speaking, I think Piara get the job done, and we'll see how we go from there.
1: Go for the rematch in the grand final for grand final grand final week yourself. I guess it's about bit about consistency and stuff. I know you spoke about this week, but looking forward again to the week ahead after that. Excuse me. Anything different at training? Do you go a little bit lighter on the track? Just make sure everyone gets through that you need to. Anything different you do on maybe game day or with your own prep?
0: I've never played in a grand final before, so this is my first go at it.
1: Oh, fair enough. Yeah.
0: I'm probably going to try just stick to what we do normally and train hard when we need to and just make sure we get through the week.
1: Well, should be a huge day at Claremont in a few weeks' time. Very, very excited to see how it unfolds for you. Congratulations on your own year and congratulations for making the grand final, and to the whole boys in general, Andre. Mate, thank you very much for joining us here on the Perth Footy Podcast, and best of luck for the rest of the year.
0: Cheers, Ollie. Appreciate it, mate.
1: Star forward for the Kingsley Cats in C2 and grand finalist for this year's C2 men's competition. Andre Ammanini joining us here on the Perth Footy Podcast. Great chat, great player, great bloke too. So a huge congrats again to the Cats guys for getting in to the granny, and going to be an interesting sort of matchup with Belmont Districts and PR Waters in the prelim this weekend. And after the break, we can talk just about that with our resident PFL expert in the Nuffy Corner. Lachie Douglas will be joining us after the break.
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8: Call me anytime, any day, and I'll pick up and talk football.
9: All right, as you hear from the Sting, it's nice to actually have some company again. It's been a bit lonely the last few weeks, but you can't blame him. He is very chockers. Seb, he does a mountain of work with all the events behind the scenes for the PFL, and without him, not, a lot of the great events wouldn't go ahead, but got the next best thing, maybe even the better thing. Lockie Douglas joins me for the Nuffy Corner. Lockie, welcome to the show, and I think we got a bit to talk about this week.
8: I'm excited. There's plenty of footy to talk about. So right across the PFL, there was some interesting results, I'm sure. So I'm sure there's some results in particular you want to talk about, but we can get to them.
9: Yeah, I think you might have made a certain note when we were chatting just during the ad break there about potentially you might just skip over C1. Is that what you sort of feel like doing today?
8: Yeah, well, I mean, we can touch on it. We won't spend... No one wants to hear us talking about our own clubs, I'm sure, so I'm happy to gloss over it, but it was a fascinating weekend at the showgrounds, right from Western Power and the council deciding not to have power on in about a kilometre radius of the showgrounds.
9: Right.
8: That's always fun.
9: Yeah, give us a little rundown. What happened out at the showgrounds in the morning? I heard it was a little bit of a power outage, if you will.
8: Yeah, well, Lucky, I'm going to say, when I went to the shops on Saturday morning, I thought, I'm going to buy myself a roll. I don't normally do that, but must have been a great plan because I needed it. There was no canteen open because, there was no power.
9: Yep.
8: We just went back to the old analog days. Couldn't print team sheets. There was no siren. You had to rely on, something blowing out of a little portable speaker. I think that lost battery life as well because couldn't charge it.
9: Yep.
8: No scoreboard. Nothing. But obviously, you don't need power to have a game of footy.
9: No.
8: So the Colts game got underway. Everyone was having fun. And then I think halfway through the reserves game, they finally got the generator up and running and hooked that up just to make sure the scoreboard was on for the league game. And then people worrying because then no one had actually thought, do we have enough juice to run the lights for the last game, which was the E1 North battle as well. So I think they managed to get it all done. I think on the weekend was the first time I've just thought, gee, I'm so glad I'm not president anymore and I don't have to deal with any of this. I can sit back and watch.
9: That would be an absolute headache to be at the forefront trying to figure all that stuff out, that's for sure. But we got a lot of action. So you were just at, I'm presuming you were just out and about at the showgrounds for the duration of the day?
8: Well, I did leave early to go to my cousin's engagement party. So,
9: are you sure that's why you left early?
8: It was. I did actually get a photo at the engagement party so people could actually see I was there instead of just...
9: Yep.
8: They didn't think I'd abandoned the game, really,
9: yep.
8: But not to worry. At least I rocked up for the time being. When I left, it was basically fait accompli, result, halfway through the first quarter. I think Blind Freddy could have seen the scoreline was going to end that way, I think, after the first quarter. So, good engagement party it was.
9: Oh, that's great. And congratulations to your cousin for getting engaged. That's wonderful news. But we'll get into the B grade to start off with. And looking at it, it's a Brentwood-Booragoon North Freo prelim final this week.
8: Yeah, absolutely. Big battle for them. So, great win for Brentwood as well. I think coming off the loss last week and then getting over Coburn, who had some good momentum, would have been great for them as well. But, yeah, to Whitford to win by 50 points against North Freo probably shows they put their foot right down and said, you know, if you want to win B grade, you've got to come through us. So, yeah, just a fantastic win for both Brentwood and Whitford on the weekend.
9: Just looking at the sort of score spread for Brentwood, they kicked 14 goals, 9, so pretty accurate and a good little day for going out to 93 points. 12 of them, 12 different goal scorers. So when you have 12 different goal scorers, which is almost half the team list, you know, it's going to be hard to stop that.
8: Yeah, absolutely. And, yeah, I mean, Whitford's has got some such good talent, you know, who obviously played some football for West Perth and Subiaco and things as well littered through them. But, yeah, not to say North Freo, I don't. So, yeah, North Freo are going to have to regroup and see what they can do to come away with a win this weekend if they're going to get revenge on Whitford.
9: Yeah, definitely. But, it's Brentwood with that spread of goal kickers, I think they're a chance against this week against North Freo. How are you seeing that game?
8: Yeah, absolutely. I mean, they've got some great players, Brentwood. So, I mean, Matt Arsu, we were talking about him before. He's one of the great ruckmen in the comps.
9: Connor McPartland.
8: Bayock as well. Yeah, they've got heaps. Yeah. So it's going to be a good contest. I mean, you can call it a little, I don't know if they view it as a little rivalry, but, I mean, they're relatively close-ish. So, yeah, it should be a good contest down in Gilfraser on Saturday afternoon for everyone to get down and have a look if they would like to see some good football, especially some really good players. So not short on talent. But, yeah, it's going to be a great contest between those two.
9: So it means that Whitford's are back up to A grade again, what feels like a little bit of a yo-yo for them. So hopefully they can get up there next year and stay there for a little while. Would be great for them. Do a Mount Lawley this year.
8: Yeah, absolutely. Well, that's the goal, is to try and earn promotion. And then, you know, you really just want reward for your season. And that caps off with trying to win the premiership as well. So, yeah, that was their goal probably, back to A grade and then, yeah, do what Mount Lawley did. I mean, the hardest thing is to stay up after the first year. If you can do that, then you can sort of build some momentum and then people think, oh, you know, we do belong in this grade. So, yeah, hopefully they can, make an impact next year.
9: Yeah, for sure. And after a good first win against Swan Ath Kwinana, after a loss against Scarborough and then a loss against Bull Creek on the weekend, they are out. So the B grade women's grand final is set, and it's Scarborough playing Bull Creek, Leamy.
8: Yeah, that's going to be a great contest, I think. I mean, they're both very good football teams as well. I think Bull Creek, they were in A grade last year as well, weren't they?
9: They were.
8: They've come down. So, yeah, some good firepower up front. I think Bull Creek were actually the second highest scoring team in the comp. So,
9: yep.
8: Obviously led by our girl Stevens as well up front. So,
9: yeah,
8: I can see it being a great contest in that B-grade women's grand final. I think Scarborough's obviously goes in as favourites, but Bull Creek's got that momentum behind them. They've what three finals in a row they've won now.
9: So,
8: yeah, they're just rolling through pretty good. They can cap it off with a fourth win and maybe the upset.
9: I'll tell you one thing, though. Kwinana won't be happy with the 1-goal-10 scoreline. That's an absolute killer, especially in the finals. It's more scoring shots than Bull Creek had. Maybe a big chance there, that one that's just got away.
8: Exactly. Well, I mean, in the third term, they kicked 1-goal-3 and in the last term, 4 behind. So, more scoring shots, but to come away with a loss is just not ideal for Kwinana. But great season for them as well. They'd be very happy with how they performed. And the B grade women just know that next year they can, take it up with the best of them for sure.
9: Yeah, for sure. And now we'll move on into the C1 men, and you can probably tell by the anticipation in my voice about this one. The Mighty Magpies, 14-6-90, getting over the Roo Train, 7-9-51. It was 69-3 at half time. Joshy Richards had 7 to half time. And then just put the cue in the rack. There was obviously, you guys had a bit of a stronger second half, 3 goals, 4 in the third quarter, and then 4 goals, 2 in the last. But I think the game was almost done by halftime.
8: Yeah, I think you're giving Joshy Richards a disservice. I think he actually had 7 halfway through the second quarter,
9: not just
8: halftime, I'm pretty sure. So,
9: yeah,
8: that's fantastic. I think from the outset, I mean, when we were kicking with the breeze, and then but they were on, and not to say Wanneroo weren't on. I think Wembley were just far superior in every facet of the game. So, yeah, just a great win. Uh-huh. I mean, as soon as the ball went out of the midfield, they were virtually, I think in the first quarter from what I saw, they probably had 10 inside 50s for 7-1 or something like that. They might have had more, but, yeah, just seems to be, it was not seen to be one-way traffic. He was definitely all one-way traffic in the first half.
9: Yeah, for sure. It's come up pretty well, and it's just a little word from BA. Spoke to him after the game. The youngsters, Ollie Bridgewood, the tip rat, Isaac Johnson, these sort of boys, Jax Meyer, they were just very clean. And, there's a bit of a brigade. And back to B grade, don't want to say where we belong, but I think it's fair that we've been a B grade sub for a long time. And I think it's fair that we've been B grade for our 100th year anniversary next year.
8: Yeah, absolutely. I mean, there's not too many clubs like Wanneroo and Wembley, so, you know, saying those ones who do have just, you know, 6 or 7 teams in the comp, or 8 teams for some of them as well. So, it's club depth is one of the reasons that teams do go up and things. But, yeah, for Wembley, take nothing away. They were fantastic in the league and reserve.
9: Yeah, so, the 2s got up as well.
8: They've booked themselves into the grand final for both things Steel Blue Oval in 2 weeks' time.
9: Yeah, and then, big shout out to the 2s boys as well. That's where I was. Obviously, back to the scene of the crime for round one for me this year. So happy that it didn't go the same way as for all the boys that it went for with me. So the 2s getting up by a goal there. How are you seeing the preliminary finals this week? Obviously, Hamidji Kareen, good win against Thornley. Thornley were a point up there for a little while, and we're in the... in the lead, I think it was maybe through the third quarter, but then Hammersley just coming home with 4-3 in the last to Thornley's just 2 points.
8: I thought Thornley were a good chance. So when I did see the score at three-quarter time, I thought, oh, we're on here. But obviously Hammersley kicked away in the end. I mean, Braden Jones played, over 200-something games. He's been up forward.
9: Rue
8: for Hammersley, yeah, he's done a fantastic job. And then we did say maybe finding goal kicks would be tough for them, but they've kicked 11-11, so, you can't ask for much more. Normally kicking 10 goals is going to win you a game of PFL footy. So, just a great win for them, and, great to see that they've got got the win on the board, and faced good game this week, travelling to the showground. So it's going to be a good game between Wanneroo and Hammersley. I think Hammersley's led a quarter time or thereabouts in their last 2 meetings as well, so... Yeah, they can take a lot away from that. It's going to be quite a good game at the showgrounds again. Another great, exciting prelim final.
9: Certainly will. So, classic Roo game, stepping up for 3. The old head when it matters, and very, very close family friend of mine as well. So, big shout out to Braden Jones. We'll head down into the C1 women now. That's probably enough talking about the Mighty Magpies. We'll get into Kingsway defeating Balladura, so changing it up from the first week of finals when Balladura knocked over Kingsway. So they're in the grand final. It's Bayswater playing Kingsway.
8: Yeah, I did think Kingsway. I mean, I told them they'd go out in straight sets, but after they won last week, I thought, no, they're going to win again. You know, winning form is easy to carry over, and especially after that, they've got, they'd be very happy with that win, Kingsway. So they face a red-hot Bayswater team as well, so look out for that. But Kingsway very happy, and I suppose they get promoted to B grade football as well, so fantastic for the Kingsway women. 5-4 to 3-4, so just a great win, great momentum. But this weekend's a tough test for them.
9: I believe that Kingsway have been the only one that have defeated them this year. So how do you reckon that sort of plays on Bayswater's mind going into a grand final, knowing that they have been by far and away the best team in the competition, but there is this one side, this one Kingsway side that managed to find a way earlier in the year?
8: Yeah, well, it's a great, motivation for both clubs, really, isn't it? So for Kingsway, they know, hey, we've done this before, but for Bayswater, it's like, all right, well, they know they have had our measure before, let's make sure it doesn't happen again. So, it's just great. It's going to be a great contest. I think that's probably one of the great, the good women's finals to look out for. I think it's going to be a very, very close one.
9: Yeah, for sure. How are you seeing, just to quickly go back to the B, so can I get a quick tip on the Scarborough Bull Creek grand final, please, and then we'll get a tip on this one as well.
8: It's going to be a good game. I think Scarborough can have it done, I think they're probably used to... it's going to be a good game. I'm going to say Scarborough to win, but maybe if Stevens kicks three or more, I'll say Bull Creek.
9: Oh, I don't mind it. Win. Yeah, cool. And then what about Bayswater, Kingsway?
8: I'll go Bayswater. Bayswater to win. Yeah, they've been the best team. I mean, both these clubs are quite good. They've got, both got two women's teams, which holds you in good stead. So, yeah, I'll say both. I think both Bayswater teams are playing grand finals on the weekend, so it should be a good time at the Hillcrest Club Rooms on Saturday night, you'd hope.
9: Yeah, it definitely will be. And then we go now into the C2 men. Just spoke to Andre Amanini. A big win there for the Kingsley boys. PR award is knocking them off both times earlier in the season. And then Belmont District's almost performing an upset over Canning Vale there.
8: Yes. I think that's probably an upset. The upset around is definitely probably Kingsley to get that win. I mean, they led at every change, so it's a good indication they've had a good four quarter performance. And then, yeah, I just think their spread of goal kickers, everyone in their forward line seems to pop up one week to kick a bag, but this week it was all basically singles. So Andre kicked two, but everyone else kicked the single goals. So, yeah, just such a fantastic win for them. All three grades for Kingsley had a win. They're all in the grand final. You know, they're all moving up to C1 next year, so you can't ask for much more than that.
9: And then you're looking at the Belmont Districts game. It was, a bit of a surprise. I certainly had Canning Vale winning that one. So it takes it into a very interesting sort of setup with Belmont Districts playing Piara Waters. I believe Belmont have knocked off Piara Waters earlier in the year as well. And then you look at, Cody Nelson with five. So he did all he could with five out of the seven goals. But, it was the Lachlan Rosalia of Belmont Districts with the two and Cheyenne Little with two as well.
8: Yeah, so just a great, as opposed to Kingsley, who were ahead of all day, Canning Vale were ahead for three quarters and then managed to, to overrun them in the last quarter. So, yeah, just a great result for Belmont over Canning Vale. So, what did they kick in the last quarter, Canning Vale? 2 points and Belmont's kicked, three goals? Three. So, yeah, what a great win. They'd be very, very happy with that.
9: They will be, but, you know, Canning Vale, a disappointing week in the C2 men, but in the C2 women, they're going to be playing Gosnells in a grand final. Your CBC tip going down by 2 points in a prelim.
8: Oh, no, no one wants to travel out to Gosnells and play. I thought it would be a very tough game, but to win by 2 points, they'd be absolutely wrapped with that. 3-10, you'd be a bit worried about that heading into a grand final, but a win's a win, so you take them any way you can.
9: How are you looking towards that game? Obviously, Canning Vale being pretty much the outstanding team all year, 10 points clear of the next, 13-2 on the season. Do you reckon they win it?
8: Yeah, I think it'd be a very close game, a bit of a rival. I might tip Gosnells for the upset here. I think they've had such a good final series that they can have a win. So, I mean, they did lose to Canning Vale the first time around. They didn't score. It was 50-0 in the second semi-final. But, yeah, I'm going to tip them for a win this time around.
9: Fair enough. I'm going to go the opposite and say Canning Vale get the chocolates in that one. And, I'm going to say in the last one, I didn't provide my tip, I just realised. I think I'll go Bayswater with you. And I don't mind you just into Stevens call in the B grade there, but I think I'm just going to back in Scarborough. So going the favourite in all three, getting, going out on a limb here, as you can tell.
8: Yeah, so, I mean, it'll be a nice... Kingsway's obviously already won the flag with the integrated on the weekend. So, if they can get another win, they'd be very, very happy. And their league team, it was a great weekend on Kingsway. I think their league team had an upset win as well. So,
9: yeah, I was out at that game commentating. It was very, very good watch. Missed a shot on the siren for UWA there. Kingsway winners by 4 points. So, they've had a good year as a club.
8: No, absolutely. So, yeah, they'll be very excited for that. So, I can see it's all going to happen. So, yeah, it should be good games this week. And where are the women? They're at Joondalup, aren't they? The B grade and the C2 women, I think.
9: Yeah, I believe so. I'm not 100% across each thing. I think there's still a little bit of stuff to play out there. But on the most part, I think it's going to be a good weekend of footy. That's for sure, regardless of where they might be played.
8: No, absolutely, yeah. So, yeah, we've got some more, premierships to be decided this weekend with some women, and I think the D grade men are on this weekend as well. So, hopefully it's going to be another lovely weekend for footy, and we can see what's going to happen. You know, you never know. Finals, footy's a funny thing.
9: Definitely.
8: Some funny results.
9: Where are you going to be out this weekend?
8: I think I'm, I was going to try and go watch some different footy in the morning, but it's sort of ruined my plan. I think I might help out at the the showgrounds as well, because if there's no Wanneroo team playing in the Colts, you still need people to actually help set up the ground and things, because normally you leave it up to the Colts kids. But yep. I think I've volunteered, because Wanneroo is hosting grand finals as well. So
1: yeah.
8: It should be a good audition maybe for the people helping out hosting. They can come and help set up. So as an old head, I like to call myself, I can get down and help out for the time being and see what they need. But yeah, I'll be nestled there and hopefully watching on Wanneroo win, but I'll report back. So a lot would have to change from their performance on last Saturday then to this weekend. But a week's a long time.
9: A week is a long time, and yeah, best of luck there. Obviously, we've got some other grand finals in the lower grades and with the D grade sort of set up. So a huge weekend of footy involved. So if you can, I'm sure you can attest to this, Lockie. Get around, get amongst to your local ground, even if it's not your club. Go watch a free grand final. There's not much better than being able to do that.
8: No, absolutely. It's such a special occasion, you know, and everyone, you know, it's their day. You try not to be an inserter into someone else's day. So if you're a supporter, sit back, you know, make sure you're being responsible. And, yeah, it should be a good fun for everyone out there.
9: No, it should be great. Well, Lockie, as always, thank you very, very much for joining us here on the Perth Footy Podcast. After the break, we're going to be talking about our A-grade tips for the Week 2 of finals. Lockie, thank you very much.
8: Thank you, Ollie. Enjoy.
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9: All right, joining me now on the Perth Footy Podcast, introducing him like he's a guest. He is a guest this week, and he's under the pump. Seb Hasluck, welcome to the Thursday show, mate. How's it all going in your land? Obviously, pretty chockers.
18: Good. Thanks for having me, Ollie. Obviously, as you said, co-host but guest on my own show with you this week. It's a busy, busy fortnight. There's a lot going on in the PFL world, so I thought I'd be in the office and finally tick off the last little things for the awards night and our grand final so they run smoothly, and I'll be back in the studio with you soon.
9: Yep, 100%. We, obviously going to be some huge shows next week. It's going to be hard to pick which of the best in league, best in fairest we're going to have to choose to get on. Maybe if there's a good story behind one of them, we'll go with that. But that's
18: I'll give you the challenge.
9: Yeah,
18: get all 36 on if you can.
9: All 36, what, give a... Jeez, that would be... that would certainly be not easy, that's for sure. But, yeah, we'll figure that out at some point soon. But we're going to change it up a little bit. Obviously, we did our last week tips. We went through it on the Saturday summary. So you went 3 out of 4. I got the 2 out of 4 last week. So I'm up by 1 at the moment. 131 out of 184. You're 130 out of 184. You actually yep. got both the, as we said on Tuesday as well, you got both the integrated tips right. So well done to you there. I got.
18: Yep, I know just, my integrated footy well.
9: You do. I got just the Kingsway tip wrong there. So, yeah, again, massive well done to High Wycombe. I think it might be the first ever team to win a flag in A and B grade of the integrated. So, huge well done to them again. But
18: yeah, wow.
9: We'll get into the tips for. We'll start off with the A grade, and then we'll go through all the. I think it's all the women's and the D grade finals that are coming up this week. So.
18: Yeah.
9: With the A-grade men, Seb, we'll start with the men this week. North Beach playing Freo CBC at Charles Riley. How are you seeing that one?
18: Big, big game. It's tough. I mean, Curtin showed a lot of fight on the weekend against Fremantle CBC, but I don't know where I sort of lay with Fremantle CBC these days. Like, it's hard to get a read on them in the past month of footy, and obviously yeah. North Beach is going from strength to strength. I think I'd have to lean North Beach with that week off.
9: Yep, yep. And your big call for the game?
18: Big call for the game. I reckon JP could slide forward for 2.
9: Oh, that's not very... That's mild. Very
18: okay.
9: That's room temperature.
18: Okay, JP... How about JP for a Sakamano?
9: 30 and 3?
18: For those playing along at home, yeah, it's 30 and 3.
9: Okay, I don't mind that at all. I'm actually going to go Beach as well. I just think, yeah, as you kind of alluded to, they just keep building very nicely. And when it's finals time, the big dogs come out to play, and none bigger than in the forward line. Benny Perkin to kick 3 goals.
18: Yeah, big Ben Perk. I like it. Well done.
9: Happy birthday for the weekend, Perk, as well, by the way. I was spending some nice time with him. He enjoyed his week off. Anyway, we'll go into Curtin versus Kingsway. Interesting game, this one. Curtin probably dropped one that they... Well, we at least didn't see it last week. Yeah, dropped the ball against CBC, and Kingsway coming in pretty hot, full of confidence. Spoke to Tyler on Tuesday, as we alluded to, and yeah, he's pretty confident about how this team has got their belief and how they can build into the game.
18: Full of confidence. It's always a unique scenario where you win when the other team misses the kick after the siren. So
9: yeah.
18: Like, obviously, full of confidence, but at the same time, you could have lost the game, so you're in that position.
9: Yeah.
18: Yeah, geez. I think I've just got to back in Curtin here to respond. I think they're too talented through the important areas of the ground not to respond after CBC. And I think, I don't know, Kingsway's health, obviously, after the weekend, if they had any down and out. But I think maybe that was their big game, even though they'll have full of momentum, like you said, into this week.
9: Yeah. So, I'll be going, I think, Curtin as well with you. Just the higher seed. They've had 1 week to sort of readjust, get everything right, and I'm actually going to steal your thunder from last week. I'm going to go George Wessels 25 and a goal.
18: I'm going to be crazy here, and whilst tipping Curtin for the win, I'm going to say BT for 4 goals.
9: Yep, nice. It was very, very
18: which I know
9: good
18: is a bit of a,
9: on the weekend.
18: Bit of an oxymoron given the tip, but I think Curtin will get it done regardless of a BT
9: masterclass.
18: Masterclass.
9: Like. Yeah, fair enough. And then going into the women's, Curtin versus TAs. I'm leaning towards Curtin here. I think they're going to go for the 3 times in a row. I know I spoke to Britt on Tuesday, but I'm just going to go. I'm going to go Curtin, and I'm going to go just a big gubbins game, 30 and 1.
18: I'm gonna obviously have a point of difference. Love TAs, love Curtin equally. I don't know, I would love to see them, both teams, match up in the grand final if I can. Being 1 and 2 all year, no offence to the Wembley and the Uni Chicks still involved. Yeah. I'm going TAs here, and I'm going Schultz for 2 and 25.
9: Yeah, nice. He was very, very good on the weekend. Probably the best player on the ground when I was there, as we talked about. And then going into the next one, UWA playing Wembley. How are you seeing it?
18: I've got Wembley. I've got the Chick Pies. I think they've got a few to come back in.
1: Yep.
18: And, or who do I take here? I feel like the easy option's a big Paris Laurie Masterclass.
1: Yep.
18: So how did I go with Shell last week? Did she get 35?
1: She had 11. That's
18: 11. Okay. Yeah. So my big call was slightly off.
1: Yeah.
18: Let's double down again and go, because we know Uni's obviously offensive side sometimes struggles. Let's go Shell for 30, be a bit more conservative.
9: Fair enough. I'm going to go with, she had 4 on the weekend and she kicked the sealer the last time they played in the home and away season. Mia Jackson for 4, Chick Pies win.
18: Yep, huge.
9: And then we'll get into, and as I said, we're going to go through some grand final tips here quickly. So the B grade women, it's going to be Scarborough versus Bull Creek. Who have you got in that
18: Scarborough.
9: One? Scarborough.
18: I'll do a quick fire round.
9: Yeah, okay. I'll go Scarborough in that one as well. I mean, do you know what Lockie said, though, on the show? He said if Jacinta Stevens kicks 3, he's going to tip, he reckons Bull Creek will win. If it's anything less than that, then Scarborough will win. I don't mind that call.
18: Yeah, wow. That's a good call. I like it.
9: Bayswater Kingsway. I got Bayswater pretty comfortably.
18: Bayswater.
9: Yep.
18: Yeah, Bayswater. They've been there all year. Even though Kingsway's their kryptonite, I think yep. Bayswater to get it done.
9: Fair enough. And then in the C2 women, Canningvale versus Gosnells. I've got Canningvale. All the favourites so far.
18: I've got Gosnells in this one.
9: Oh, you reckon?
18: I reckon an upset here.
9: Big call. And then in the C3, we got Yanchep versus Manning. I'm going to go with Manning on that one. I'm going to go the underdog.
18: I'll go with the Yanchep. I'll go with the favourite.
9: Yep, fair enough. I just think the underdog is, I don't know, just got a funny feeling about that one. Nothing really particularly leading me to think like that. But then also we got Coongamaya versus Bayswater, the other Bayswater side in the C4 women's. How are you seeing that? I think I'm going to go Coongamaya on that one as well. We spoke to Eddie Garlett the other week, the head coach.
18: I think Bayswater's depth is too good. By the sounds of their squad, their first and second team are pretty elite, so I've got Bayswater for the double.
9: Fair enough. And then looking in the D-men, North Beach or Freo CBC, a little bit of a double North Beach CBC finals action this week.
18: We haven't gotten down to a lot of D-grade this year, so I'm not too confident on these picks.
9: Well, I know that North Beach had the week off last week, so they're going to go in fresh.
18: Let me go with North Beach then.
9: Yeah, I'm gonna follow you in on that one, Seb. Thank you very much for joining me, mate. And a big thanks to Hayden and a big thanks to Andre and Lockie for joining us. We're all very good chats. And thank you for joining me over the phone. Hopefully I see you at some point over the weekend or back in the studio next week, mate. And I'll thank some sponsors while you stay on the phone. So big thanks to Sport FM, Budget Car and Truck Rental, HIF. 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Seb, catch you next week, mate.
18: See you next week. Thanks, Ollie.
9: No worries. See you later. That is Seb Hasluck, the co-host of the Perth Footy Podcast here, well, on the Perth Footy Podcast. Catch you next week. Hope your team gets a win.
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12: 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Or will Ross McQueen's Royals continue their charge from fifth? 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

0: Yes, good everyone, and welcome to the Golf Guys. 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As usual, I've got Granty on the show. G'day, mate. Welcome to the Golf Guys.
1: Hello, mate. Look, thanks for having us again. Not in the luxurious studios of Hamilton Hill today, but
0: no.
1: Mate, it's good to be sitting back at home. A few busy days coming up, and you just told me before we went on here, you've been a very busy man, obviously making a living outdoors teaching golf. A few different changes in the weather as we head into the early part of spring, so very good, mate. Should be a good show. Always a challenging time of year. Things are winding down a little bit. Obviously, a bit of a big crescendo in America with the FedEx Cup finishing up. President Cup around the corner. We've got some ladies golf going on. So, a little bit to get done before we have a break at Christmas.
0: And for the non-superstars, that next level down that are just fighting to keep their place on the world tours, these last sort of, you know, 6, 7, 8 weeks are very important just to get them to hold their cards. So, yeah, very, very important times. And for the real young guys, obviously the Australasian tour started last week with the Papua New Guinea Open, but there's a little gap now of a month, but then it's really exciting times for these real young kids to try and get on the Australasian tour, get off to a good start, and hopefully get some starts in the big ones at the Australian Open and the Australian PGA later in the year and get themselves in that top three, get themselves into a DP World Tour card if they can win that. And
1: I think the next event actually is the Kalgoorlie, the next event,
0: yes,
1: or am I missing some?
0: No, I think there's a World Team Championship or something.
1: Oh, we'll give that a miss.
0: Yeah, I don't think that actually counts for the order of merit, but it's at least some money for them to play with. But, yes, the WA PGA at the beautiful Kalgoorlie Golf Club, one of my very, very favourites. That will really kick-start the Australasian tour. So we always start every show, have you been a good golf guy or a bad golf guy?
1: Mate, yes, same old stuff for me. Played some golf on Saturday, and you might recall for our listeners we talked about the new putter that I got from PXG, and happy to report that I took on board your little tip, because I was going out with
0: the new
1: kangaroo
0: putter.
1: Kangaroo with the hot headlights on. I didn't know which way to look, but didn't really do any prep. I didn't go up and practice or do any of that sort of stuff. I just took in mind what you said to me on how to swing the putter and let the putter head do the work. And mate, look, the score was all right, and it was basically all putter. It could have been horrendous, but had 74, won some money, and it was pretty much just the putter did most of it. So, mate, good start, and thanks for the tip.
0: If you missed it last week, guys, with these modern putters that basically are very face-weighted and they're very well balanced, you almost just want to let the club swing and it'll take care of itself. With the older style putters, you probably need to be a little bit more, you know, guiding it with your hands and your arms and that sort of stuff. But slightly different in the methods, I reckon, when you've got one of those putters. And certainly a lot of your great players now are going towards that, at least mallet style, and then even more to that type of putter that you've described there. So watch this space. It may take over the whole of the world golf the way it's going.
1: You know, mate, yeah, and certainly yourself, and we did talk about one of our other good mates from the Golf Guys, Andy Mowat, and his words where he thought it was cheating. Now, I wouldn't say it was cheating. You still got to do all the work, but it is different, certainly. And I think I made one putt where it felt like sort of my hands and the putter face were moving at the same rate, and that was probably the worst putter hit all day. So it almost felt like, for a right-hander, my left wrist was almost breaking, a bit like, the old Crenshaw stroke and some of the real old Bobby Locke moves. And that it really moves away from the principle that everything, especially when you recall, guys with the putter up their arm and that whole thing stays one piece, a bit like, Bryson DeChambeau of later times, really felt like the total opposite of that. So, quite freewheeling, just let the head go past you, and, the results were really good. So,
0: even those guys that do it up the arm, or even, when they ban the belly putter, the club was the head was still going past your body, if that makes any sense.
1: Yeah.
0: You still weren't guiding it and steering it. So, I think for your average punter, like your club golfer, that might get the heebie-jeebies, you know, from that 3, 4, 5 feet. And, I think it's worth exploring. So give it.
1: Yeah, mate. Give it a squirt.
0: And you want some cash? More cash. Cash is good.
1: Yeah, mate. Your cash is king, and it always makes it nice when you're having a few drinks in the clubhouse. You know that someone else is paying the bill, so it's mate, good. Look forward to next time I get out there in a couple of weeks.
0: Fantastic. And what about watching the golf? Were you all over it over the weekend?
1: Mate, yeah, lots on. Obviously, plenty of stuff in the US. There was a great event in the UK with the event that hosted by Sir Nick Fowler. So that was a beauty at a very, very famous club. The seniors was on in the States, and of course the LET for the girls at the Irish Open. So plenty on, mate. But of course, the big one was the final of the FedEx Cup, which. I guess, I was going to say a foregone conclusion. You can never do that in golf, but certainly the world number one showed his prowess, shooting -16, shot 4 under the last round, pretty much escaped from the following guys. Victor Hovland, I wouldn't say it's a capitulation, but had a couple over to finish second at -13. Ryan Gerrard, another one of the Yanks, finished at +2, and probably the success story of the year. I don't think there's any more standouts, and we have chatted about it in the past few weeks about Matt Fitzpatrick's little brother, Alex, shot -11, and he finished, I think he had a couple under on the last round, finished high up. And a great success story, really, a guy who barely was holding onto his DP World Tour card, played with his brother in a team event at the start of the year, which they won. And he's absolutely killing. In fact, he beat his brother by 6 shots in that final. So, mate, what's your thoughts on Alex Fitzpatrick's year? Very, very exciting. Very great for him.
0: Well, it's just interesting how important confidence is. Now, he only got to start that event because his brother selected him.
1: Yes.
0: His brother was a PGA Tour winner that particular year. From that, he's got the exemption now. So when you go out, now he knows he's got 2 years exemption. So there's no stress on him. There's no pressure on him.
1: And no money pressure too. Scratching around for your next coke, can of coke that you and I were up to.
0: Yeah. So all that stuff, we know how it plays on your mind if you've been there. So a little interesting thing for you. I've mentioned on the show many times for our listeners that you learn all your motor skills from the ages of 4 to 8. So if you've got a kid or a grandkid or something like that, you just throw balls at them and get them to throw it back and play brownies, push them over, let them go, get up, climb trees, all that sort of stuff. That's where you learn your motor skills. But one of the things that come out of the studies was that all your great players were never in one sport only. So they... You look at their background, they played cricket, they played basketball, they played. But the interesting thing was that always the youngest sibling tended to be the best athlete in the family.
1: Okay.
0: Because they get exposed to it a little bit earlier. So if you've got an older brother, like you might only be 4 or 5, well, he might be 7, 8, or 9, well, you become the punching bag. So for one, you get a bit tougher because you get bashed by a big bloke. But also you're introduced to sports quicker because you start hanging out with your older brother and kicking the ball and that sort of stuff. So it's going to be interesting, obviously, with Matthew, the older brother, already a major champion and winner of many events, whether this will hold up and the little brother become better than the big brother, which is predominantly what happens. If you look at the Williams sisters and you look at the Corders, you look at a lot of those brother-sister combinations, or two sisters or two brothers, it's generally the younger sibling that gets to become the better player. So he might be in a good spot.
1: Mate, certainly a big mountain to climb for Alex, but he's certainly made some great inroads. His brother, obviously, a major champion and does some great stuff, Ryder Cups and all that sort of other good gear. So, mate, yeah, good luck to him. But and he seems like a pretty personable sort of a guy. A bit of a family man. I think he likes a beer and have a good time. So might be another good character out of the DP World Tour that's going to be a regular on the big show. And, mate, of course...
0: Hey, talking of beers...
1: Yeah, beer. Yeah.
0: Did you see what Scotty Scheffler did when he finished?
1: He did. I think I heard he had the beer before the Prezzos.
0: Yeah, he just finished his game and he said, I don't have a beer very often. I mean, like twice a year. And he's just gone, well, I just won the FedEx Cup, another $14 million, was it, I think?
1: Oh, he made some cash, didn't he?
0: And I thought, I'll just crack a beer before the presentation. So I think that's good. He might be starting to relax a bit now, you know?
1: Yeah, and I think he absolutely said he absolutely loved it. So he's stone cold assassin, but he still likes a beer on a hot day. But and of course, look, Adam Scott, another great year, finished at minus 10, which was tied 11th. And mate, look, Min Woo, probably a quieter start to the year. He finished minus 11. He finished tied 4th, about $1.7 million US dollars.
0: Thank you,
1: mate. Are we seeing the start of something pretty good for Min Woo in 2027? You think?
0: I've been saying it for 4 years now.
1: Yeah, we're hoping.
0: How old is he now? I don't have the.
1: 26, is he? Was he younger? I think Minji's 29. He must be 26 or 27.
0: Yeah, you just got to.
1: He listens in the show. He'll probably text us in a minute. Tell us.
0: Yeah, Minnie, just give us an idea how old you are.
1: Mate, now, to answer your question,
0: he needs to get moving. This is his year. If he doesn't do it this year, I think he's just going to be a world-class player, but not a major champion.
1: Yeah.
0: It's time to get going.
1: Time to get rocking and rolling. Mate, Scotty Scheffler, you'd have to say what a year. We've talked about how slow he started, but still really got some results. Just didn't quite get over the line and didn't really lose. I guess his number one playing status was always, you know, he could have had a bit of a quieter start and still never lost that. But, mate, interesting. Three wins in 2026 with the FedEx Cup, 22nd win in the last 5 seasons. Remember that he hasn't been around forever and ever. He sort of came on the scene some years ago and sort of has really struck gold after having a win. So we played quite a few years and quietly just went about his business, but wasn't really the Scottish Scheffler we knew. But, of course, mate, 13 top 10s and 19 top 25s both rate him as the number one on the tour. The scoring average for 2026 is 68.6. That's also number one on the tour. Strokes gained per round. I know you do like your stats about that sort of stuff. He was plus 2.2, also number one on the tour. Tee to green, 1.67 strokes above everybody else. Guess what? He was number one on the tour. Green in regulation, 72.86%. So that's a lot of greens. He was number two on the tour. Strokes gained on approach, he was number two on the tour. Staying strokes gained off the tee, he was number five. And funnily enough, and probably the thing that has been kept him pretty quiet at the start of the year, he's only 0.5 strokes gained with his putter, which was seventh on tour. And clearly that was the thing that got him home at the end. That the thing that eluded him all year really came strong in the last month, and his putting stats was number one for the last, the playoff series. So, mate, fantastic stuff. Also took over Tiger Woods' career earnings, which we knew would happen because, you know, they're playing for such different money at $130 million, which took over Tiger at $120. So, mate, Scotty Scheffler, undoubtedly the world number one.
0: Certainly is. There's a little caveat on it, which I have to do.
1: I knew you'd have one.
0: Only because he played 4 years on the PGA Tour and never won. And then when all the LIV guys moved, he started winning.
1: So
0: that's exactly
1: true. You're talking about me booing Santa Claus.
0: No, but what I'm saying is it's such a confidence game, and we just spoke about Alex Fitzpatrick, and we talk about lots of golfers, you know, like Jordan Spieth, he can't bust an egg now, and Ricky Fowler and all these guys. Once you lose your confidence, you're gone. So he never had the confidence when the other guys were there. I think it's too late for that now, and even if those guys come back. But I think it really kick-started his career, and he's made the most of it since then. So. So I'm not doing it, but it's just interesting. No, 4 years there. And now you look back now and you think, why didn't he win everything? You know, but they're,
1: Well, mate, I guess we've probably got a couple of years before we see all the big boys back. There doesn't seem to be a magical pathway back onto the US Tour. They all seem to having to be directed towards the DP. So I don't think we're going to see, certainly we'll see them in the majors, but we're not going to see them on the US Tour proper. But it'd be great to get them all back together in the coming years and just see how Scotty backs up against the rest of them week to week. Although the way he speaks and the way he goes about life, he's obviously made plenty of coin. It wouldn't surprise me if one day he just wakes up and just goes, you know what, I might go and do something else and just hang up the clubs and forget about it. That could happen. He's just that sort of a bloke.
0: Well, before he does that, he should think about the legacy of the game. He does nothing to grow it. Go and play in Australia, play in South Africa, go and play on the DP World Tour, play all these events around the world, grow the game, help. And, that'd be so boring. Even his. Oh my God, there's some responsibility when you're the number one player in the world. Everyone listens. Give us something.
1: Can't disagree. I'd love to. And, I don't think, certainly the excitement of having Rory around Australia last year and this year is great, but having the world number one, number two in the same events, two or three weeks in a row on foreign soil would be an absolute ball terror.
0: Absolutely, yeah. We'll just keep moving on there. Papua New Guinea Open star of the Australasian Tour, Josh Armstrong. He's been around forever, hasn't he?
1: He has, mate.
0: Yeah, 14-up, just goes to show you. Lachlan Aylin and Lewis Dobler running second there, but we'll see those guys later in the year as the Australasian.
1: Are you someone who's ever played up there?
0: No, I haven't played Papua New Guinea. I was too scared. The rascals will get me.
1: Yeah. Well, I'm pretty sure the security would be still pretty heightened up that way. Well, it's not an area I'd go to. But mate, I just wondered. The reason I asked you is obviously I played a little bit of golf in the South Seas with Fiji and all that sort of stuff, and their greens were pretty wild and woolly. I just wonder whether Papua New Guinea's a bit of a wild joint, or whether it's they've got the sort of golf courses that we're used to in Australia.
0: It'd have to be wild, surely. Even that climate. I remember playing the Vanuatu Open, and the greens are like full on cooch, big broad leaf.
1: Yeah, broad leaf. That's what I saw in Fiji. It was pretty crazy.
0: Yeah, so it's always difficult golf up there, but well done to those guys. And you look, that's how you learn your craft. That's where Scotty Scheffler, he should have played the Papua New Guinea Open. And there's some chance he wouldn't win, I guarantee you.
1: We can't get him out of the state. Although I suppose Ryder Cups, he's probably got easier to travel, hasn't he? But outside that, mate, yeah, very difficult. Yeah.
0: Anyway, that's enough about Scotty Scheffler. I'm sort of off him.
1: You're over him. You're off him,
0: all right. The DP World Tour, Joe Dean shot 63 in the last round to win at the Belfry. Always a great golf course because they had a lot of Ryder Cups there, and there's drivable par fours and par fives. You're going to have a crack at it. What was your thoughts on the event?
1: Mate, I actually quite enjoyed it. I don't know much about Joe Dean, but he's been around the place for a while. He's one of the locals, shot 63 in the last round, which was pretty cool. Daniel Hellier, we always take on board the Kiwis when they're getting up near the end. We don't have to do an Aussie, Aussie, Aussie, but he finished second at minus 13. Marco Penge, massive hitter for a little lean sort of a dude, finished minus 13. I think he actually shot a couple over in the last round, so a little bit of a capitulation towards the end. And your mate, Tommy McGibbon, the old live man.
0: Love Tommy.
1: Yeah, he's a beauty, so he shot for minus 13 too. No Aussies made the cut, so a bit disappointing. Don't know where our next shining light's going to come from. We've already talked about Min Woo, but he's already doing it. We need to find some freshies.
0: Well, I've mentioned on the show.
1: Have you found any freshies for us, Tappy?
0: No. But I mentioned on the show last week that we spoke to Jason Scrivener.
1: Yes, we did.
0: He had a big break. He said that he needs about 2 or 3 weeks to get ready, and he said fourth week. He said that's when I play my best. And he said the fourth week was Crans Montana, his favourite golf course.
1: This week
0: starts tonight, our time. I saw his dad on the driving range practicing yesterday, and I had a chat to him. The family has flown over, and I think even the mother-in-laws are over there.
1: Oh, gee.
0: So I mentioned to you, I think this could be a big week for him. And, obviously, gamble responsible, that sort of stuff. But he's 100-1. You've also got, a top 5, top 10, top 20 bet. But forget all that sort of stuff. Just watch him. He's a great golf guy's ambassador. We love him here in WA.

0: home. So, yeah, not a bad little 100-to-1 better there, mate. If you got a little fiver line around the pack,
1: and
0: your pot,
1: gamble responsibly, of course. Just on Daniel Hillier, it looks like with that result there, he's really featuring in the order of merit. Top 10 get onto the PGA Tour, and I think he's moved into that section there now. So there's a big chance we'll see Daniel Hillier on the PGA Tour next year, joining, of course, Ryan Fox, the British Open champion. So looking forward to that. We've got to get to a break pretty soon there, but I did want to just say big shout-out to Sam Arthur, who he come and stayed a night with us, which was great. Now, for those people that don't know Sam, he is the owner of that golf magazine, Inside Golf, that you see all the golf
0: beauty
1: at the beautiful price point of free. We love it. We love the free.
0: It's cracker too.
1: But really interesting having a chat to Sam, because obviously he travels the whole of Australia, you know, and international. He's in Mauritius at the moment, you know, just trying to obviously generate some new partners and sponsors and for advertising and stuff in the magazine. But he was telling me, I said to him, oh, you must be flying. I said, because, you know, all the clubs have got so much money now. And he said, it's the exact opposite. He said, every club, they're all full. He said, they don't want to advertise because they can't even service the...
0: Yeah, don't want anybody.
1: His golf club at Burleigh Head is 600 on the wait list.
0: Gee whiz.
1: 600. Now, I know it's a nice little golf. It's not a great course. It's an okay course, and it is, you know, on the Gold Coast, I suppose.
0: Yeah, it's place to play golf, isn't it?
1: Yeah, but around the country and pretty much, you know, our suburban neighbouring countries, no one needs to advertise because the game is booming everywhere. So isn't that quite interesting? You know, you think it's going to be good, but it's actually bad for some industries, but it's good for golf itself that there's that many.
0: Yeah, but we're certainly hearing more stories than less about, you know, people being a member of a golf club and paying their dues. And the one thing we want to do is play golf, the thing we love and the thing we do. And, yeah, when you pay your fees and you can't even get on your own golf course, I suppose, you can't complain to anybody about it being visitors, because it's not visitors. The people who are chewing up the course are your own members. There's just not enough space. So, maybe we got carried away a little bit with our own self-importance with the game and just let everybody flow in and take the cash. And now we're suffering from the aftermath of success, I suppose.
1: Well, on that note, there is a whole generation of golfers. He said that are just bogey, he calls them bogan golfers. They just come in, they pay their $150, they don't care. He said they dress horrible, they're not raking a bunker because they've already paid me $150. I'm not doing that. Get someone else to do that. And the pitch marks, what's that? So he, across the board, he's getting a common theme from all the golf clubs that they're really concerned about the quality and the etiquette of the golfer they've got.
0: They've got lots of golfers, but they're
1: bogan golfers, if that makes any sense. A lot of the traditions are gone, you know, the fixing of a pitch mark, the raking of bunkers, the speed of play, all those hitting up on people. We had a punch up the other day at Meandra, full on punch up. Yeah. Someone hit up on someone and, you know, they bang, all of a sudden they're throwing haymakers and we've seen a fair bit of this around the countryside, so we mentioned on the show last week, Harold Varner, he got thrown off, you know, and he's a world-class player. So anyway, just sort of a little shout-out to Sam. And also one of our old friends from Bunbury Golf Club, Desi Shearer, ran into him at the pub.
0: All right, how's Desi going?
1: He was going good. He had a couple of pints in front of him.
0: I thought he's a Chardonnay man.
1: No, he had a couple of little beers in front of him.
0: Oh, he's changed.
1: Yeah. And then he's heading up, obviously, the reins up at Sun City Golf Club, which I have not played yet, but good to see Desi and some of the other guys in the industry, a great supporter of the golf guys over the years and a great person for our industry, very good for the golf industry in general. So we better take a break, Granty. 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Please hang around, plenty more on the other side of the break.
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0: 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Tappy and Granty, great to have your company on this little Thursday evening. And if you like your AFL, the Dockers.
1: Oh, yeah.
0: Well, as this goes down now, it'll be about quarter time. So I don't know what the score will be. I can't predict, but you'd think the...
1: Mate, you're not a... Man, I know you're both of us, obviously... New South Welshman, I just love sport in general, but you're pretty much a rugby league fanatic, and yes. I think you follow Parramatta, don't you?
0: Is that your team?
1: Parramatta boy. That's good. I'm a Cronulla boy, but I don't follow it too much. But the AFL in Perth, Fremantle, been having a great year, but. Obviously, I'm not a big follower yourself. I tend to follow it a little bit more. I'm great to see Fremantle do what they do. I'm a Sydney follower. But, mate, on their current form, a couple of recent losses, is that just a smokescreen or do they have it? They had the one kick up the bum, but they actually got two kicks, maybe one for each cheek. I don't know.
0: That's all right. Don't you worry about them.
1: I'm
0: not an expert at it, but I know when they play their best, they're better than any other team. There you go. It's like golf. Scotty Scheffler against someone else, you just know if he plays his best, he wins. So.
1: I think whoever's going to play Brisbane in the grand final, there you go. Let's hope it's Fremantle.
0: There you go. We'll find out. We'll get our experts on next week. We might try and get Big Scotty Cummings. He's been a regular over the years for the AFL finals, and we'll get
1: some. He's played a few games. He probably played. Did he play any premierships? Didn't he win a grand final at the West Coast? I think he did. Anyway, he'll soon tell us anyway.
0: Yeah. He was a Coleman medalist. I don't know about it, but I don't know. We'll ask him anyway.
1: Oh, mate, he'll know. We like to get back to golf, the senior tour, because that's where you and I would play if we were really good. Did you watch any?
0: I saw bits and pieces. I saw Steve Alkoff just won again.
1: He's been back a few weeks, obviously just turned 50, but probably most famous for our listeners, I think he was, did he get into the field through the club pro scene? So he's a club pro in the States, played in the 2023 PGA Championship, and I think he was equal leader or one behind the lead with one round to play.
0: Yes.
1: And sort of... fell over himself a little bit, but then got to the 15th hole. I think he was playing with Rory McIlroy, and he had a hole in one. So he became quite a cult hero in the golf world, and certainly in the States. He was going pretty good. I think he was actually equal leader as well. He shot plus two in the last round to finish, I think, tied fourth. But Steve Alker, again... fantastic year last year, of course, with winning everything that could be won. He shot 4 under in the last round to be the winner at minus 15. And Retief Goosen, a great player and good man from South Africa, he shot minus 8 in the last round to come second. You said you didn't watch much, mate, but it's good. I always talk about watching the ladies and. You know, good for club players to see how far they hit it and what they do. But PGA Tour champions, mate, look, they're all fantastic golfers, but good for club players to watch. Forget about Rory McIlroy and the boys. They hit it too far. It's a different game, but you might see some traits of your own golf game when you watch the PGA Tour champs. And, mate, good to see our boy from Royal Fremantle, Greg Chalmers, finished at minus 11 too. Shot 3 under in the last round. So good to see him playing some good golf.
0: Yeah, well, we've got the PGA Tour joining up with the Australasian Tour for the Australian Open. Wouldn't it be nice to get one of them senior events down here, you know, and get all the old boys
1: awesome.
0: Down. And, yeah, so maybe we can work on that in the near future.
1: They seem to always be in holiday mode, so I'm sure we're going to have to give them millions of dollars to come down.
0: Absolutely.
1: It would be very, very good, something to look forward to.
0: Okay, the next big major event is the President's Cup, and during the week, Captain's Picks. Now, I'll give you the international team. Siwoo Kim goes pretty good. Hideki Matsuyama, probably just passed his best. Ryan Fox, going good.
1: sold him out. Mate, pretty consistent. But, mate, look, what else have they got? I mean, you're rattling off the first six, which are just the automatics. Yeah. So keep going. Yeah. We'll have a look at the captain's piece.
0: Tom Kim, he goes okay.
1: He's got his babysitter.
0: Yeah, Min Woo, sort of, without winning, he's floating around. Yeah. Adam Scott's had a good year, but, you know, he's not winning.
1: Mate, you'd have to say, and this is probably where we get down to how's it all going to pan out, is I would say on paper, as in who's in form, our best player is probably Adam Scott.
0: You're probably right. If you're looking out of those, he's our best.
1: We've got Siwoo Kim, Tom Kim and Adam Scott and Min Woo. They're sort of probably the best four names out of that whole group.
0: Right, Ryan Fox just won a British Open.
1: Oh, sorry, Foxy, of course.
0: But he was 132nd in the world when he won. Everyone tells me how clever Ogilvie is. They reckon he's a genius. Kim Felton reckons he's one of the smartest blokes on the planet. So maybe that's why I don't understand his picks. He's obviously on a different. He's on a different tangent to me. Christian Buzudenholt has had two top 10 finishes this year.
1: Yeah, he's a big South African guy, isn't he?
0: Two top 10s, that's it.
1: Yeah.
0: How does that make
1: sense? But the others, mate, the two Canadians, they haven't done much this year, have they?
0: Well, Corey Connors.
1: Unless I'm not Nick watching Taylor. TV.
0: Rio Hatsuyani, Sung Jae Im. Nico Incharia. Now, he's going to be good on the team.
1: He's all right.
0: They kicked him off, Liv, because he wouldn't get on with anyone.
1: He started winning everything.
0: He's a DP
1: World Tour, runs three events in 4 weeks.
0: He's a good player, but he's not a great
1: bit of a dude. He's got a funky hairdo, funky swing, but he wanted to kick him off leave because he didn't like his swing.
0: No one invites him for barbecues, you know. So
1: mate, I reckon out of that group, he could be the barbecue king.
0: That is the weakest team I've ever seen.
1: That's exactly what I said. And, mate, of course, let's have a look at the US team and the captain's
0: picks. I've got to get off my chest. Let me get the international team off my chest.
1: Sounds like you're not going to be watching it.
0: No. And I don't want to talk about it ever again after this. But what a great opportunity World Golf had. We don't know what's happening with Liv, right? So it looks like it's going to fall over, whatever it may be. Why wouldn't you? Now, the Presidents' Cup, by the way, in the last 28 years, the internationals have won it once.
1: Yeah, and that Royal Melbourne.
0: That was at Royal Melbourne when we had the gun team. We had the gun. We had everybody. I think then the Shark was playing then, wasn't he?
1: So, Craig Parry in his prime, I think, chipped in one of the holes to win.
0: Why wouldn't you just throw a little olive branch? And because this is going to be a disaster. Like, it's going to be a disaster. They're going to get smacked to nil. There's going to be a pants job. They're going to have to do the nudie run. Why wouldn't you put Lucas Herbert? I reckon he's a top 10 player in the world. He's already won on the PGA Tour.
1: Big call.
0: Well, he's won on the PGA Tour. He's won on the DP World Tour. He's won on the LIV Tour. He's won in every category that he's played in.
1: If he's a top 50 player, he's going to be better than most of those folks.
0: So anyway, he doesn't get a start. Cam Smith, who I think is almost back to his best, not a start. Jochen Niemann, I think the Chileans will be allowed to play in that. Why wouldn't you just put those three there? And now they're an ultra competitive 10. You can get all the Americans, all the bots over there can go nuts about, this is PGA Tour against the LIV. You could build it up. You could make it a real big thing. You could have made a spectacular thing out of it. Now they've done the opposite.
1: The hierarchy aren't going to do that. Good thought, though.
0: Stupid, though. Why wouldn't you? For the betterment of the game, why would you do it?
1: Yeah, it's not going to happen. Anyway.
0: Well, it hasn't happened.
1: So, the bottom six for the US, young Koivun, the bloke who won, the college boy. What's his first name? I can't remember.
0: Jackson,
1: that's him.
0: Good pick.
1: Yeah, but he's a pick. Is it Nathan Bridgman? Jacob Bridgman, that's him.
0: Best putter in the world.
1: So that just shows you how strong their team is. One of their picks is Chris Goddard. Patrick Cantlay, Justin Thomas,
0: Major winner and Xander Schauffele.
1: Xander Schauffele. That's their crappy part.
0: Yeah, that's their worst six.
1: And then the other blokes at the peak, of course, Scheffler, Cam Young, Wyndham Clark, Sam Burns. My mate, Russell Henley, you don't have any time for him, mate. He's going to win a major before he's finished. Colin Morikawa. So, yeah, I'm with you. I'm hoping it could be a pants job. Maybe they have to do a nudie run around the 18th green or something.
0: It's going
1: to
0: be a disaster.
1: They're going to get their points.
0: It's not good for golf.
1: It could. Mate, and it's interesting how every year this happens, apart from obviously one many, many moons ago, that the numbers for advertising and numbers that watch, most businesses, they always say in business, if you have the same year as you have the year before, that's really a loss, because you should be trying to improve. And just financially, you need to improve, because obviously the cost of things are going up. So it'd be interesting to see how they can even justify this, and maybe why sponsors even get behind it when, that's pretty much a foregone conclusion. It's like you and me playing against these sorts of blokes. No one's going to turn up, because they just know that it's going to be a mess.
0: Yeah, very, very disappointing.
1: But Medina Country Club, mate, September 24 to 27. At least it's a nice course to have a look at. So if nothing else, it'll be good viewing from a golf course point of view.
0: Yeah. All right. Well, that's enough said on that.
1: You're upset.
0: I am. Local news. Albany Golf Club. Have you ever played at Albany?
1: Yeah, not many times, but I've played the Pro-Am there a few times. But
0: I reckon it's good.
1: Yeah, it's a corker. Yeah, they had a clubhouse fire many, in fact, I think I played there and my son was about 3 months old, so that's how long it's been since I've played there. But, of course, the place got burnt down and now they've built the clubhouse up near the sixth hole, which is, I think, what the hole was called Gun Barrel, if I'm not mistaken. You'd probably remember that.
0: I've never been there.
1: Dead straight hole, always into the wind. But what, have you got news? Has something happened?
0: Oh, just you don't see this a lot, but they've got a plague of rabbits.
1: A plague of rabbits. Is that right?
0: It's destroying the golf course.
1: Oh,
0: holes in the greens, holes in fairways. And it's not a joking matter. It's actually got the stage where I think the government's investing $2.6 million a new rabbit biocontrol study to stop the spread.
1: That's interesting.
0: A lot of money.
1: It is.
0: I know how to stop them spreading.
1: Rabbit stew. <stupid.
0: laughs> I don't think you're allowed to, though, are you? They might be protected, are they?
1: Oh, man, I think in some areas they're actually a pest. But,
0: they're a pest at Albany, I know that.
1: I didn't think a rabbit would make that much mess.
0: Well, apparently.
1: I suppose they've got burrows and stuff, haven't you?
0: Well, I remember when I was at Kennedy Bay 20 or 18 years ago, they had a massive problem with the kangaroos eating the greens. There was something in the soil underneath, and they would scratch these big holes out of it. It was actually very frustrating, more so for the greenkeeper. You'd have the course looking mint and come in the morning, and then every green's got four big holes out of it. And they'd have to dig it out, and then they'd come back and do the same. So, but, yeah, I've never heard of the rabbits. So there you go, Albany Golf.
1: No,
0: you might get
1: good.
0: Some rabbit stew on the or baked rabbit or,
1: they've probably got rabbit people walking.
0: Josh or something, Rogan, Josh Lamb, rabbit.
1: They've probably got members tripping over themselves and falling in holes, and that's probably started it. But mate, haven't heard of that one, so that'd be something to keep an eye on, I suppose.
0: There you go. Min was talking of Min G Lee. She's locked into the women's indoor golf. Is it the one that Rory McIlroy?
1: TCL, whatever it's called.
0: TCL or something.
1: It hasn't been that long. We can't remember what it's called.
0: I don't like it.
1: You said you liked it. You're always into the new stuff. And
0: I don't like it at all. It's so boring.
1: I don't like it.
0: Well, they mic them up and there's no personalities. No, it's someone crack a joke or tell a funny story.
1: They're all turkey slapping each other and carrying on. Yeah, it's no good, but Maybe the girls might be a bit more fun.
0: Five teams of four to start the whole thing. Got eight of the top 15. Some of the big guns just said, nah, not doing it. So, like your Nelly Quarters and that sort of stuff. Not even.
1: Nelly's a Scotty Scheffler, mate. She's business as usual. They don't need to do that in their spare time.
0: There you go. We better take a quick break. 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
5: 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Or will Ross McQueen's Royals continue their charge from fifth? 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

0: historic day in football. Four-time premiership coach Alistair Clarkson has been sacked by his second club, North Melbourne. And this is the first time, I reckon, in our history, little history here at our show, Dave, that we've had a coach sacking on the same day as a program.
1: First time.
0: So, look, first of all, my reaction, then we'll get all yours. First, I was shocked, but I don't know, not surprised. Is that a thing? Can that be Dermy Burton?
2: Well, it is now if you're making it up.
0: Perfect, yeah. But I'm not. I could see why they've done it, but you know, still shocked when a coach gets sacked. I didn't see it coming. Darve, you?
3: No, I didn't. I mean, I thought he's obviously doing something right there because he's lasted this long, I guess. But look, there's always what's the saying, where there's smoke without fire or whatever. But so you would have thought that they would have possibly lined someone up, would you? But is that the way it works these days?
0: They could.
3: Spider would probably be.
1: Yeah, look, hard to know. Dave, good evening to you all. Great to be here. And
0: great to have you.
1: I think just on the reflection of it, when we listened to the press conference earlier today from Sonia Hood and Todd Viney, there was obviously information that they were getting from people within the football club that things probably weren't travelling in the direction that they would have liked. I mean, obviously from a win-loss perspective, they've shown the natural improvement, but obviously North Melbourne, they want to get there a little bit quicker and they want to be able to do it with a coach that has a modern game plan, and they probably feel that he's not going to be the one that's going to have the ultimate success. And I think we all knew when Alistair Clarkson took the role 4 years ago that he wasn't going to be necessarily the premiership coach. He was rebuilding this team, and then he would probably pass the baton over. Sure, he would have liked to have coached one more year, but I think from the long-term perspective for North, to get another person in to take this young group to the next step, I think is a good opportunity for them. And you would have to say that it's looking like it'll be an untried coach. Maybe someone like a Jamie Graham could be that candidate. But they still might consider a guy like Adam Simpson and John Longmire, those two guys that have been around that might wish to return to their old club. But I think for North, it's probably an untried coach like a Jamie Graham to probably put the next layer in and see if they can take the list a bit further, because the list does have still some holes in it. We know defensively they've had their issues. Really good midfield, and the forward line is okay, but it just lacks a bit of consistency. Cooper Trenbath been terrific. Larky has been a bit up and down this year, but there's some things within North Melbourne, within their depth, they certainly need to still address, because they want to take the next level. Got to address that from a depth perspective, and at least an opportunity to draft a little bit more.
0: But of all the clubs to get a hold of, this is a pretty good one.
1: Oh, it's a brilliant opportunity.
0: They've done the hard work with their drafting and stuff. So, I mean, Clarko's exit is someone else's gain. Like, this is going to be a great group to coach.
1: Yeah, it is. And there's opportunity there for them to trade too, because they really do need to have a look down back to get some experience in. Look, obviously, they've still got guys like Caleb Daniel and Luke Parker who will see out their careers there. But there's opportunity from other clubs to try and see if they can get a couple of potential unrestricted or restricted free agents and players that they probably feel that are not getting opportunities at other clubs. So I think there's opportunity there. And maybe they just feel from a list perspective that they're not going to get those players in with Alistair at the helm.
0: Well, so your overarching memories, I'm not too sure that he will get a third crack at it, Clarko. So this is probably the end of the line with his senior coaching at AFL level. Four times premiership coach. He obviously coached that historic three-peat for the Hawks. Incredible when he was had that group. But, gee, the group that he had, sort of, I don't know. I mean, you obviously got to have good players to make you a good coach, but you've got to have a good coach to make good players. So upon reflection of his coaching time, is it a positive one?
1: Oh, look, he's going to leave an amazing legacy with his coaching, and he's still going to go down as one of the game's modern greats in terms of coaching and of all time. I mean, look, four premierships, there's not many coaches that do that. He built that list at Hawthorn. He drafted guys like Buddy, Roughhead, Lewis, which is well documented. And then, got that premiership in 2008, which was a little bit unexpected at the time. But then they continued to grow, missed the finals in 2009. But then, we're on that curve of 2010 and 11, where they're building to the grand final in 2012, which they lost in the last stages of that game, where Sydney pinched it right at the very end. But then to win those three premierships in 13, 14, 15 really illustrated where that list was at. But and then in 16, well, the Bulldogs got them in the semi-final. But, for a lot of that year, they were on track for a fourth premiership in a row. Mm. But in the end, probably injuries got them just at the wrong time of the year. But Clarko, look, amazing coach. And look, you've got to look at guys like John Kennedy, who were coaching at Hawthorn back in the day in the 70s and the 60s and 70s. And then he went to North Melbourne and didn't have the success either. So I don't think the legacy he's going to be hampered or tainted. I think he's still going to have the legacy of the greatness that he's got. So I don't think he'll coach again, but I wouldn't be surprised if he's in a director of coaching or if he reverts to something like special comments like they all tend to do now.
3: I mean, the same names always seem to come up when there's a change like this. I mean, Adam Simpson's name, obviously Buckley, maybe Brad Scott, but you do feel that they're going to go against that?
1: I think the way that you're listening to them today, I think they want to go untried because, I think North Melbourne feel that if they can get someone doing some really good things at an assistant coaching level, a lot of clubs have been impressed with what Jamie Graham's doing. I think he would be the favourite at this point in time to coach North Melbourne. But as I've just alluded to, if they want to go down the current coach like a Longmire or Simpson, they can easily go there. Mm. But I think for them, an untried coach, similar to what, Essendon are doing with McRae when he was at Collingwood, I think that would also be a good opportunity for their development with this list. I think Jamie Graham could do something with that and just maybe bring something different to that North Melbourne team, something different that they're looking for, perhaps, and a bit of a clean slate would probably would not hurt them.
4: Would Jamie Graham's best advice to hold on to his hat just at the minute instead of throwing it in the ring? Because by results that could happen on the weekend, there might be another coaching job up for grabs.
1: Yeah, well, it's interesting, isn't it, boys? The news during the week that Matthew Nix might be under pressure as well from his own board should he not get a finals win. That's going to be an interesting one to see how that plays out. But, and there's always been the talk of Simon Goodwin returning to Adelaide. If I was Adelaide, there's other coaches within that you would certainly be making the phone call to. If I was Adelaide, I'd be putting a call into Craig McRae. I know he's coach of Collingwood, but he's the sort of guy that I think would be a very good coach at Adelaide with that list. I think he could do wonders with that list. I mean, he's done wonders with Collingwood, but he's the sort of guy that would fit that team very nicely. I don't know if Simon Goodwood would be the option, but Matthew Nix is currently there, and we'll wait and see what he provides on Saturday night. But it might be a bit of a hostile environment if they weren't to get the result.
4: You guys are going to be very excited if he gets the arse, wouldn't you?
3: Well, that'd be the result of the result, I guess.
4: Exactly right.
3: Yeah.
4: Two Bulldogs people in the room.
1: Mm. Yeah. But, look, at Adelaide, they've finals performances we'll talk about during the previews. But, the pressure definitely is on Adelaide this week and the focus is going to be on Matthew Nix. And I think he knows it, but it's not a great time for him to have to wear the brunt of this, just days out from probably their most important final off the back of last year, with what happened, losing those two finals and obviously with the Isaac Rankin, being removed from the team, during that final series.
4: Well, we'll get to this. So the Wild Card finals we've just gone through. So your team, the Bulldogs, had a great win against the Pies after the siren memory missing. That was good for us non-Collingwood supporters. And then Saturday night was a bit, in my eyes, a bit flat. The game wasn't as expected. I didn't think there was any sort of spectacular moments. Melbourne just ran out of legs and Carlton just...
1: Well, it's personnel for Melbourne.
4: Yeah.
1: Basically, the injuries from the week before, no Van Ryan, no Lever, players at both ends of the ground, and it's very hard to fill. And then obviously Jack Viney coming in to play his first game for the year. That's an enormous you know, to put throw someone in who's only at 40 or 50%,
4: yeah,
1: he hasn't played all year, you know, to do that, it's a big ask. And in the end, it was probably just a little bit too much. Yeah. But Melbourne, they had a fantastic year, 15 wins, as Stephen King, you know, said he was very proud in the press conference on Saturday night, yeah. And he should be proud of that team because, you know, this time last year, they probably wouldn't have thinking they were going to be playing finals footy in, you know, 2026. So it's a great effort, but now they've got to replicate that and they've got to build on that. And today they've already started that process with the five delistings.
4: Yeah, and none of those are massive surprises. Most of them were VFL throughout the year, and then Monty's Wakefield, he's done his knee, so twice. So it's a bit harsh. But and then Kalani White, I thought he was going to develop in, like, stay there for a little bit longer than what he has, but he's been invited to train back. So
1: yeah,
4: hopefully he does that and he can continue on his journey. But, yeah, those delistings, I didn't see any surprises in any of them.
1: Well, this gives him an opportunity to trade now and to also draft some players in. So that's just the start of it, isn't it, Jack, you know, when at this time of the year. But, no, look, at Melbourne, there's a lot of optimism to look forward to, I think, for them in 2027. It's just what are they going to do in terms of game style? They probably just need the extra layer now. And, you know, they've got the offence and the way that they play that. Yeah. Now they've just got to implement the defensive side of their game.
4: So as a Melbourne supporter, obviously the premiership year was, you can't beat that. So let's scratch that. It was the favourite Melbourne year since 1998. And I think the same, similar situations. Sacked their coach, got a new coach, and that bounce that they had, I mean, obviously, finishing now, what, 9th or 10th or whatever they do, finish, you know, officially on the ladder, is not what they actually represented for the year. I mean, it's a 15-win season, wins against Fremantle at the MCG, wins against Brisbane at the MCG. That Gold Coast win at the MCG was really important as well. They had really good wins on the road as well, you know, particularly towards the back end of the season. And, yeah, as you mentioned, Stephen King, Orion's, he's going to be one of Melbourne's greatest coaches. I mean, already he's got this group humming, and you'd expect that would just continue. And hopefully next year it's a bit more stable off-field, which would help him. Would there be hopefully only one CEO instead of three or four?
1: Yeah, well, there'll be some new appointments, and obviously hopefully by the start of the season they'll have some news about their future, where they're going to train and their administrative...
4: All that
1: sort of stuff, but also the footy department will settle down a bit. But I think in having the second year players, that's the challenge. Yeah. Can they reproduce? And there's always a little bit of pressure on those players too.
4: Well, now, you've got to hope that Tom Sparrow and Harvey Langford and Caleb Windsor and Xavier Lindsay and these types, Van Rooyen has another great year, Jefferson takes another step. You know, these blokes in that team can do it again, because that's what they did this year. Can they rise and improve it once more? And then Melbourne can look at, you know, probably finishing in, you know, the top four.
3: Yeah, well, you look at probably up to the last three weeks ago, they were challenging for that fourth spot, weren't they? And we were there when we probably saw one of their best wins of the year, and it was looking like that they could sneak into that four, and it just they just fell at that hurdle.
4: Injuries and suspension.
3: Yeah.
4: When Van Rooyen, you know, got earlier, that was sort of season done.
3: Mm.
1: Yeah, and you've got to acknowledge too, like, I mean, Cozzy had a terrific year, and on Saturday night, look, I mean, you know, he tried his heart out, but just in the end, you know, missed a couple of those critical shots that he was getting throughout the course of the season. And had he got a couple of those, you know, you just never know. Yeah. But I think for Melbourne, there's a lot of positive things to take away from the season.
4: Yeah, I'm very happy and very bullish in 27. Also, the dates for the AFL season in 2027 are out. At this stage, I think it's official that there is no opening round. So that, you know, sort of chaotic start to the season is no more.
3: No round zero.
4: So
1: that's a good decision.
4: I think everyone's happy with that one, because that was, I don't know, it would, Spider, I mean, we've heard your take on it, Dave. I know Connor's take on it from the start of the year. But from your perspective, did you find it a bit odd that we had teams playing and not playing and then buys up until like round 6 or 7?
1: Yeah, it's very frustrating, to be honest. I always like to think that you can look at the ladder from round 1 through to round 24 and know where you sit on the ladder.
4: Yeah.
1: Without the buys and then obviously we know the draw, how that plays out. You know, when teams do play teams twice before they've even played teams once, but it's a frustrating thing, I think, for fans to have to deal with all the buys, and I think particularly with opening round, having certain teams play and then other teams not playing, I just don't think that is a good thing. I think it's always good to have everyone playing first round of the season, bring the hope, bring the promise of what you want to see, and give everyone an opportunity to go to the footy in round one and get amongst it. So I think I'm glad they're returning to a more traditional fixture.
4: We had Josh on last week, of course, and he spoke about the dilemma that's going to happen early next year with the cricket, the cinquicentennial test match.
1: Start of the week later after.
4: But then have like 3 days to prepare for footy, so from that test match, so it's going to be a bit of a turnaround for him.
1: Yeah, it'd be interesting to see what they do with the fixture for that, and whether there are teams that are playing interstate or whether Marvel gets a bit more of a run in the first week. Perhaps they may only play the one or two games at the MCG throughout that round one period. But, just to help them. But, it'd be interesting to see what comes of the fixture.
4: The fixture cannot be as bad as it was this year. That was just a shocking fixture. That was the worst fixture. I'm a fixture guy, Spider. It's my number one fascination.
1: Well, people just want to know when they're playing, where they're playing, and so that they can book their their flights to get away, throughout the course of the season. And even when they leave the back end of the season open, I still think that you can, you can have some flexibility in the fixture, but I still think we need to pin down a little bit more securely, the actual game times in the back end of the year. I mean, people do want certainty with what they're doing.
4: Yes, no, it is. It's going to be, and hopefully, as I said, we're going to be better. Hey, big show tonight. I can't wait to get into it. Richard Champion, the ex-Brisbane Bear and Lion, to join us to preview the second qualifying final between Sydney and Brisbane.
1: He was a good player, Richard Champion, back in the day.
4: He was actually, I was going to bring it up with him. 31 years ago this week that Sean Smith sat on his head and he became a feature in my bedroom window or bedroom wall.
1: Fair enough,
4: Stood on his head 31 years ago this week.
1: Yeah, 1995, that last game.
4: Correct,
1: yeah.
4: Sean Smith, what a mark. Doug Hawkins to join us to preview Saturday night.
1: Dougie.
4: You're going to it, Spider, and Darvo, are you going to go with him?
3: I'd love to, but no.
4: He didn't book you a seat? Oh,
3: no.
4: Come on, Spider, be better.
1: Not this time.
3: Next year.
4: And then our favourite to preview Friday night footy, Shannon Burns from the Cats. He's their runner, three-time premiership runner. Well, no, two-time premiership player, two-time premiership runner. Yes.
3: Not many have done that.
4: And then there's a fair bit going on at Geelong. He told me today that we're going to interview him before he shows Zach Butters and Tom Green their farm, or Toby Green their farm. So it'll be good timing to get him in just before he does that. Anyhow, up next, speaking of Friday Night Footy, we're going to be focusing on the Blues and one of their superstars from the past and one of our very, very favourite players, Anthony Koutafidis, is going to join us next!
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4: 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Jack, Dave, Spider, Connor with you tonight. 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At the Sport FM on Twitter, Facebook or Instagram. 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As I said before the break, a huge show to come. Richard Champion, Duck Hawkins and Shannon Burns to join us ahead tonight, which will be... Can't wait for that. I've forgotten to put the intros into this logger, but once I find it, we will, because it's time for this.

0: Rightio. More than a game this week. Friday night footy. Well, we'll preview that with Shannon Burns. But I wanted to get our next guest on to, well, the last time Geelong and Carlton played off in a grand final. I mean, all this week we've been told it's the 1995 one. And, of course, that was historic and Carlton winning their, you know, 16th premiership, first team to do it. Mm-hmm. Essendon and Collingwood have now joined them. But, you know, that was a fantastic occasion. But it's not the last time they played off in a grand final.
1: Au contraire.
0: No. The last time they both played off in a grand final was the 1997 ANZ Australia Cup grand final. It was played in front of just a tick under 75,000 people on a Friday night at the MCG. Carlton ended up winning this one 97-40. And one of the stars for the Blues that day, he is an actual premiership player with the Blues, and it's our good friend Anthony Koutafidis. G'day, Kuta.
2: How are we, boys?
0: We're great. Thank you for joining us, mate. Ahead of the showdown of this huge grand final. I mean, what did you remember anything about this ANZ Australia Cup grand final in 97?
2: Well, do I need to be honest? Chuck, or not? I don't remember a lot about it. I do remember winning it. I won three of those pre-season cups, and I guess in the 90s was a little bit more serious than what it was later on.
0: Yeah.
2: But I remember losing to St Kilda in 1996. Well, I don't remember a lot of mine. I need to go back on that one. Yeah, this is a good little reminder for me.
0: Yeah.
2: Maybe I've had too many knocks, boys. I don't know. But
0: no,
2: that game there is just very vague.
0: I can imagine. I mean, obviously winning three. Did you say three pre-season premierships? So
2: yeah, I wish it was the actual home and away proper premiership, but I can still claim I won three of them, yes.
0: Well, there you go.
3: One day in three-time night, as Dern would say, because he's five-time day and five-time night.
0: Well, but yeah, anyway, that was a very historic day, Kuta, and well done for winning that one. But how about the Blues, mate? You know, sacking Vossi mid-season, now into a elimination final against the Cats. I mean, crazy ride.
2: It really is crazy. It describes it very well. I mean, from where they came from, 1-8, to what they've done now, I think it's 12-2 wins, 2 losses, 1 draw, whatever it is. I mean, we were there Friday, Saturday night, Blues radio going absolutely crazy when they fell behind. They looked a little bit tense and nervous early on, but I think their pressure across the ground just went to another level, and I don't think Melbourne could, you know, sustain their skill level once Carlton just sort of, they just grinded them down. And of course Melbourne had, you know, a few of their key players out, which made it difficult for them. In some ways you feel sorry for them, because that last game against Western Bulldogs, they, you know, it was a game and opportunity for them to finish in the top six, and they blew that one. And then of course they faced Carlton, which was, you know, look, at the end of the day, Melbourne were not expected to be anywhere near the top, I don't think, at the start of this year. And Stephen King has done a terrific job for them to be able to get there. I know it's a letdown for the Melbourne supporters, but it's a great way to just get into, you know, 2027. Hopefully they can continue their good form.
0: Yes, yes. As a proud Melbourne man, Kuta, yeah, thank you for those words, and hopefully they do. Now, Blues radio isn't that exciting when you win. I mean, normally it's a lot better when you lose. So
3: yeah,
0: I love it.
3: It's a great part of my
2: week.
3: It's
2: just not a usual feeling, is it? Now, our win-loss ratio is definitely towards the loss. We get more of them. And in particular, start of the year, because they penciled us in for five games. And out of the five, we only won the one. And that was against Richmond, which we really probably should have lost that night too. Tom Lynch kicked 1-7 or something like that for us to just get over the line. And so many of those games were ahead by 5 or 6 goals at half time, and we're sitting in the Blues rally just going, we do not feel safe here, boys. Yeah, we'll go on and lose. And I think the amount of listeners just exploded, because they liked it. They enjoyed seeing us lose those games. Yes. But now, I dare say, the listeners and all the Carl supporters are out, up and about. I think there's going to be a ton tuning in this Friday night.
1: The lid is off. The lid is off. Hey, Kuta, it's Dave here. Thanks so much for joining us. Really appreciate it, mate. Always great to talk to you. Now, the wild card, normally every year you sort of don't see teams normally win out of the top four. There's been a few occasions where that's changed. And now the wild card this year is obviously the top 10. And at the start of the year, you're probably thinking, well, you know, what's it going to give those teams at 9 and 10? But honestly, what I feel, it couldn't come at a better time, the wild card, for Carlton, really, because their second half of the season, as we've said, they're literally going into it as one of the strongest teams. I know it's going to be an uphill battle, but Do you really think that they've got a good chance, a good crack at this?
2: Yeah, you're right. I mean, the wild card has come to perfect timing for Carlton. When Josh Fraser has taken over, they've basically been the number one team in the competition. Mm. So if it wasn't for the wild card round, they would not have made it. It was similar to our season in 98. I think we won our first game and then lost the next nine. Mm. And then we almost made finals. We're probably one of the best teams with the form that we had in that second half of that year as well. But this team here get another opportunity. Can they win it? Obviously, the Bulldogs want it outside the four. Mm. Statistics will tell you the top four usually one of the ones that win it. But the surprising thing with Carlton, they've basically beaten everyone in the top eight now. Apart from Hawthorn, has always troubled them. But every other team, we talk Brisbane, they beat Brisbane by 76 points and then beat Freo in the last round. And we can talk about, you know, the significance and Freo just needed to get through the game. But still, I think you win that last one, it just builds the momentum coming into the finals. It's going to be extremely tough, as you know.
1: Yeah.
2: And one of these days, someone's going to come from that, you know, 7th, 8th position, or if they continue with the wild card. I think you just never know who may come from those bottom end, you know, in the ladder for the finals, who then go on to take it. It's just the one year that can happen.
1: Yep.
2: And could it be this year? It's going to be a tough one, but while they're there and with the form they've got, I don't know what else to say but to say they've got a great opportunity.
1: Yeah, and before I hand over to Spider, I know he's got a few questions for you. What do you think the biggest differences you've seen in Carlton's game under Josh Fraser? Is anything that sort of stands out?
2: Well, he's found a couple of hidden gems in the reserves that we probably thought weren't there. And Billy Wilson's one great example of it, who's come in the team and has just been phenomenal. I don't think he had an opportunity to play before that. I mean, George Hewitt was playing in the twos as well. We've placed him back into the team. He's a phenomenal player. And I think some of the positional changes too. Jagger may have been playing a little bit more half forward, but previous to that, Josh taken over. Now he's in the middle and he's an absolute star, guy there.
1: Yeah.
2: So I think the way they're running patterns, the way they're using the ball, they aren't bombing it as much as they were before. They're certainly looking at that short player. If he's on, they're taking a lot more uncontested marks now around the ground. So they're playing a completely different brand of footy, whether that was the evolvement of, you know, Vossi or not. A lot of people said it has been. Only the inside people know that.
1: Yeah.
2: At the end of the day, it's not disrespecting Vossi. He's a wonderful man and he did a terrific job, you know, when he could. I mean, he got him to the prelim final in 2023, but, you know, I don't know. Josh has, you know, done something that sparked the boys to become an incredible football team and exciting to watch. It looks like their skills have gone to another level as well. And, you know, I was listening to Walsh before talk about it, even at training. So they must be training a little bit different too.
3: Yeah, absolutely. Good day, Cooter. It's Matt Spotterly. Always good to have a chat to you. When you talk about Jager Smith, your eyes just must be in amazement, the season that he's had. I mean, coming off the back of that knee injury from 2025, for him to come back straight away and dominate, have the season he has, win the Rising Star Award, but play well in a big game, such as last Saturday night against Melbourne, it just so shows the real qualities of what we're going to see for years to come with a guy like Jager.
2: Yeah, I did the AFL finals launch last Monday and they interviewed me and asked, you know, who are you looking forward to watching play? Well, he's one of them and Harry Dean's the other one, because the finals tell you what sort of players they are, and if you can stand up come finals, you know you've got a unique player there. And like Walsh is unbelievable. He when it comes to finals, he does step up. But Jagger was incredible. I described him to being probably the closest thing to Nick Dacos in the competition. If we go back to Nick in his first year of footy, and I know Jagger missed really his first year, so first or second year, Jagger's got to be close to. I'm not saying he's better than Nick, because I think there was a lot of comments on the post that SEM put up that said, oh, you're kidding, Coot. I'm not saying he's anything, because Nick, to me, is the greatest player in the competition. Bontempelli is, in his own unique way, is one of the great players also in the competition. But I just feel like Jagger, with his quality of skills and what he's able to do with the ball as well, I mean, I'm not saying he's Nick Dacos, but I'm saying he's very close to it. And if he can keep improving in that sort of way, hard to get to Nick Dacos' level, but if you get anywhere 90% even close to Nick Dacos, you've got a very special player there. And that's how I see Jagger. So to see him witness, you know, his first final and for him to be able to play that way, was incredible to watch.
3: Yeah, it's that speed and that burst, isn't it, that he provides? You know, he's the sort of guy that, won, you know, so, particularly at contest and clearance, which Carlton have, it's been their DNA all season, hasn't it? You know, I mean, you were fortunate enough to play with a guy like Chris Judd, and he had those attributes, didn't he? Just that ability and just that poise. But you saw that even just with Jager last Saturday night.
2: Yeah, I missed Chris Judd. He came to the club just after I retired.
3: But retired.
2: I know what you mean. No. Because I got to play with some great stoppage players like your Greg Williams and even Brett Radden.
3: Classic example.
2: But they didn't have the speed of like someone like, you know, Jager. And so Jager, yeah, his quality and his skill, like under Vossi's realm, I felt like he was the most skillful player in our team. And now that everyone's lifted their skill since Fraser's taken over, he's gone to another level as well. And so I watch him with Egan, you know, the question mark of whether he gets tagged and whether he can perform. I think he's proven, even as a junior, he knows how to find that ball. And when you've got that knack and you've got that speed that he does, he's going to be hard to stop. And so we'll be watching him closely Friday night and see what Geelong does. The problem now with Geelong is, who do we tag? Do we tag Walshy and do we tag Jager? Well, we've got Cripper as well, superstar. We've got to watch him also. Then that lets Georgie Hewitt off and these sort of players. So, mate, there's a lot of things that Geelong's got to look at, and not everyone can get tagged.
3: Yeah, and that's a difficult question that we're going to be surrounded by with Chris Scott this week. He's got to work out what is the best tag to apply. I mean, and what advice would you give to someone like Jager who might be confronted with a tag and a heavy one, you know, in a big final? I mean, what are the sort of things that if he was to pick up the phone to you or send you a text, what's the first thing that you would probably say to him?
2: I take the pressure off him straight away and just say you've been, you know, like outstanding. And, you know, when Wayne Britton used to say to me, Kuda, we don't expect you to get 40 touches and take 14 marks because, you know, I played some of these games that it was unsustainable to play every week. But he said, as long as you chase and tackle and do all those one percenters and you're doing things for the team, we're going to be happy with you. And I would say to Jager, you know, you do all those little things and if it's not your day, you're still contributing to the team because you've got someone tagging you. You're taking someone else out of the game, but you can then help your teammates in other ways as well to make it easier for them because it's all about, not about you, but about winning the game. And so that's what I'd say to him. But I think he's a different beast. His work rate and his, you know, his cardio, he'd be able to run all day long. It'd be very hard to stop. He's got that little, you know, turn left, right, and he can twist around and do all those things. It's really hard to be able to tag a guy like him. He's very evasive.
3: Yeah, he's very evasive. And I think the forward line for the Blues is certainly working really well as well.
2: The forward line, yeah, like there's no just, you know, looking at Charlie, although I'd love to have him there, to be honest. I mean, we've got to just forget about that, but what a year he's had up, you know, in Sydney. But we've got Big Harry. He looks a lot more confident and happy as well. And, you know, Kemp and Gov probably didn't have the best games on the weekend, but they started to get a little bit better towards the end of the game when the team needed them. And, you know, if they step up a little bit more, they play in a tough position and we can't expect them to dominate the game. But just to be able to contribute to just help Harry, there's a lot of options up there. And then, you know, you throw in Benny Boy as well, who had probably his best game.
3: Been a good pickup, Ben Ainsworth, yeah.
2: Yeah. And then you've got Frankie Evans that might have been down a little bit in the game compared to the way that he's been tracking as well. There's a lot of dangerous players out there, and I'm sure Geelong would be like, how do we stop this player? Then that player, it'd be too hard. I mean, Geelong got to play their way of the way that they play, and we've got to do the same sort of thing.
3: Yeah, it's a picking your way through that zone because you just don't want to give Geelong that outlet, you know, to defend the ground so easily because they like to rebound with guys like Tom Stewart.
2: Yes, yeah, they do. And I felt like that's where Carlton was a bit tentative last week. I think they've got to be careful in the first quarter because it's high intensity that these kicks that probably come off during the home away season is going to be a little bit like tougher to be able to execute. So I think instead of 60-40 going forward, I think it's almost in that first quarter, you got to, you know, be that 70-30 and hope that then it just sort of helps them to be able to hit those targets a little bit more because Melbourne really, you know, put them under pressure in that first quarter. They looked a little bit shaky, Carlton, but I'm sure they're going to learn from it.
0: Now, Kuda, you had a terrific start to your career. I remember it very, very well. But how early in your career were you confident enough to go up to an opposition player and ask him who he is?
2: Oh, I never, mate. I would never do that. So So no, it wasn't in me. I didn't like all that sort of. I just enjoyed just playing footy. I just concentrated on playing footy. I didn't really say too much. I had my little bits here and there, but never too much.
0: Should Jagger take that out of his game?
2: Nah, mate, if that helps him, everyone's different. And I think if that, mate, gives you that boost, you do whatever you need to do, mate, to continue on playing well.
0: Okay.
3: Yeah, Kudu, how's your own son going with his footy and his progression and development?

0: games and make finals, but it wasn't. He couldn't play, unfortunately, so they didn't make finals. So basically, the season's over and done with. And now he'll just be concentrating on, you know, a bit of a pre-season there at the Carlton Football Club, and he's on the right pathway with Will Thornton as well, Brett Thornton's son. Yep. So they've identified them too. They're same age, both in the Vic Metro team, and so they're going to put a bit of time and effort into them. So yeah, he's going along well.
1: Well, that's good to hear. Now, who's going to have more changes into their lineup, the Blues Radio's team or Carlton?
0: Carlton, because Ian's decided to book a trip to Greece early on the season because he just thought there's no way we'll make finals. So my counterpart, my best mate there, who my right-hand man, he's left us. So now I can't get food during the call. He sometimes makes me hot chocolate. He's like my little servant in there. It's fantastic. Then he punches me when he gets excited. And, oh, mate, so we had David Rhys-Jones last week. I don't know what the lineup is this week, because we get thrown a little bit around here and there, being just, you know, the smaller call. We don't know where we're positioned. We might be in the SCM box, which I love, because when people are around and we can see the people in the outer, they get involved as well. So hopefully we're in the SCM box and we can get, yeah, the crowd going as well on Blues Radio.
1: Perfect. And just a tip, Curtin, can Carlton do it?
0: Yeah, I think so. I'm very confident. We had a great run against Geelong in the last few years, even when, you know, Geelong have dominated the competition. So I'm very confident. Look, it's going to be a tough battle, and I respect Geelong, and it's not going to be easy. They've got more finals experience than probably any other team, you know, along with Brisbane. So they're not going to be easy to beat, but, you know, I just got that belief in the Carlton Football Club.
1: Oh, as you should be. They're on absolute fire. But, yeah, we'll leave it there, Curtis. Thank you so much for joining us tonight and reminiscing about the 97 pre-season grand final.
0: Thanks for the reminder, boys.
1: No, it was an awesome game. Appreciate your time tonight, mate.
0: No worries. All the best. Thank you.
2: Thanks, Curtis.
1: What a legend. Anthony Curtifides. What do you call him, Spider? The one-time day, three-time night.
3: Yes, correct. Curtimidomides, as Rexy used to call him. But he's a great player, and he was a good man when he was doing his media stuff and still contributing to footy, which is great. And who knows? We might have another Curta running around in the not-too-distant future.
1: Another one.
3: But in terms of the game, it's going to be an absolute ripper. And it's just where the car Carlton can get the game on their terms, because if they can get it on their terms and get through that press with Geelong, and they can get it over, get through, give their forwards an opportunity, and don't, you know, and have some deep entries, they're going to give themselves a chance. If they have the shallow entries, it's just going to be too easy for guys like Tom Stewart, etc., to mop up. So that's the challenge for the Carlton mids to make sure that they get when they get the clearances and at stoppage that they're really diligent with the way that they get the ball and execute it into their forward half.
1: Yeah, we'll get Geelong's perspective with Shannon Burns, but yeah, that's it. I mean, it's amazing. Carlton have had a really good record against Geelong, and won their last three, and you know, a few more, you know, have a winning sort of streak against them. So, I mean, they've got Geelong probably a good time, you know.
3: Yeah, absolutely. I mean, it's a good time to play Geelong because they are very slow starters, naturally off buys.
1: Yeah,
3: so if they can get that early lead, as sort of Kuda alluded to, yeah, you want them chasing the game. You don't want Carlton having to come back into the game against a team like Geelong if they're, you know, 5, 6, 7 goals up, yeah, because they can just put the clamps on. So for the Blues, very important that they bring the pressure early and really apply that to the Cats. And they are vulnerable, you know, in that scenario, Geelong. It's been proven before.
1: It is. Again, we'll preview this game more with Burnsy, but we've got to get to a break now. Former Brisbane Lion and Brisbane Bear fullback. And he was a poster on my wall.
3: He used to sing on Live and Kicking too. I remember
1: He did too. You're very good. And that is Richard Champion. He's going to join us next.
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5: 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At The Sport FM on Twitter, Facebook or Instagram. 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Like us and follow us to get all the show news, links to interviews. And if you could subscribe to our podcast page, that would be great as well. Still got Doug Hawkins and Shannon Burns to join us tonight. But let's go back in time. One of the greatest fullbacks of the 90s and early 2000s. He played, 119 games for the Brisbane Bears and then another 64 for the Brisbane Lions. He was immortalised 31 years ago this week with Sean Smith taking mark of the century on his head. Well, and that is our great friend.
6: In view.
5: It was nearly, it was around the contest.
6: He was watching it.
5: It's our great friend Richard Champion. G'day, champs!
7: Good evening, guys. How are we doing up there? Or down there, good. I should say.
5: We're really, really good down here. Can't wait for finals footy and the actual proper start of the finals series. But just take me back to round 22, 1995, and Sean Smith taking mark of the century. You had perfect view of it?
7: Well, sort of, yeah. I mean, he jumped all over the back of myself and Gary Lyon, who I was playing on at the time, And I actually saw that footage, and you might recall that I had a bit of a crack at Nathan Chapman, my teammate at the time, straight after it happened, because it was a pretty important game for us to win. At three-quarter time, Rob Walls, who was our coach, said to Chappie, he said, "Now, Chappie, whatever you do, don't give that Sean Smith a run at the footy. He will crawl all over the top of you." Not 2 minutes later, into the final quarter, Chappie's about 10 metres ahead of him, playing in front of him, and Smith's taken the mark of the 4,000 centuries that will never be beat again. And I've gone, "Chappie, what the hell? Are you not a good listener? Didn't you hear what Woolsey said?" So I was a bit annoyed, but bloody hell, it's a great mark.
6: They're one of the best ever, that's for sure.
5: It was good. Anyway, that was... You were on my bedroom wall for quite a while there, James, with that mark for Smitty. So, now tell us, the build-up to this one. Goodness me, Sydney are under all sorts of pressure. Brisbane going for, obviously, 3 in a row. Looks like it's all falling in place for the Lions.
7: Well, look, they've got the best squad in the league. There's no doubt about that. Their depth is incredible. Their balance of youth and experience is unrivaled, I think, in the league. And they've won 10 out of their last 11 matches, and I think by like an average of 48 points. So they have smashed anything that's come before them. They are in just a terrific vein of form, and they just seem to strike it at the right time. So, yeah, they will be favourites, no doubt. And, of course, Sydney, it's well known they're going to be undermanned for this one, although it's going to be on their home track. Look, it'll still be a bit of a challenge because Sydney will be up and about. And you know what? I was a bit surprised and a little bit annoyed at Nick Riewoldt's commentary just after what happened with the Swans saying, oh, you know what, the Swans probably don't even want to win the Premiership because of what happened. I go, are you absolutely kidding me? Like, there's 38 players that have done nothing wrong who would love nothing more than because they've worked their butt off to win the Premiership. And not to mention all the staff and the supporters. So that was just a stupid comment, I thought. So they will not be walkovers, but you'd think Brisbane should cover them.
6: Yeah, you would think so, Richard. I mean, it's been an interesting year. But for the Lions, from the perspective, look, they've got going in the second part of the year, haven't they? And they're you know, at one point during the halfway mark when the, you know, they were sort of 6-6, we all thought, hang on, is this team, is the era starting to dwindle? You know, we started asking a few questions, but they've really, you know, they really turned up the heat in the back end of the year, haven't they? Getting some players back into the team, and that's really helped their cause.
7: Yeah, well, look, early in a season, when you've either played in a grand final or won the premiership, it can go either way. So you can, because you're probably lacking a bit of fitness, because you've had less of a lead-in time than a lot of the other teams, because you've played more games than anyone, and therefore your pre-season starts later, you're sometimes behind the eight ball a little bit with fitness. So, you know, I don't think anyone panicked in that respect. They just waited until, you know, the full fitness kicked in. They had a few little injury worries here and there. They had a little lack. But, I mean, I think that's the key to Chris Fagan. He just doesn't panic. And he doesn't seem to make many changes when things aren't going well. He just has the faith in the playing group, you know, that he picks on a particular weekend to do the job. And if it doesn't work, you'll go, OK, well, let's just tweak a few things next time. He doesn't panic. He doesn't berate the players. And they just seem to respond to him. And I think one thing I have picked up this year, and it's been mentioned publicly, is that Harris Andrews is an amazing leader, and they've opted to celebrate the little wins. So even the punches from behind, the not through for rush behinds, the shepherds, even tossing the coin and winning it, they're punching the air, and I think that's fantastic, because there's rarely things like that happen these days, and I just think that's an added little bonus that they've brought into the playing group, which is fantastic.
6: And guys like Zorko and Wilmot are starting to, you know, really get into full motion, aren't they? And they're going to hold the keys going into this finals campaign.
7: Absolutely. Like, Zorks is almost like a new recruit. I mean, he has had a few injury worries over the last couple of years, and this year he's missed a few, and he's such an important player for him. Like, he's 72 years old. I mean, he's one of the oldest guys going around, and he's still such an important player for them. And hasn't it been a real turnaround for, like, half-back flankers? Like, back in my day, you used to hide your worst players in a back pocket or half-back flank, right? Just go there, do your job, do whatever you can, and try to help the team. Like, your attack starts now from half-back. So your Darcy Wilmots that you spoke about then before, and Zorko playing off half-back, and it was probably, you know, the Luke Hodge, you know, back in that era as well, that's where your attack starts from, and they've become key players in every outfit now. And just breaking lines and running through, he is such an important player for them, Darcy Wilmot. He's great to watch.
6: Yeah, and the Ashcroft boys, they just get better every time they take the field, both Will and Levi.
7: Yeah, look, two of the younger boys that the Lions have on their list, and obviously Will, you know, he's got some individual, you know, awards already, which is quite astounding. Yeah, I think he was quite disappointed to not make All Australian, and probably fair enough. I think he put out an Instagram post or something to the liking of that he was quite surprised too, which I didn't really like, because sometimes you just got to cop it on the chin and move on. You don't really want to be public about it and you know show your disappointment publicly, but he chose to do that. But look, terrific player, and he'll play a big part in the final series again.
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9: Seen the likes of who's with us, WA Football Hall of Famer, Claremont Team of the Century. What did that honour mean to you?
10: It's hard to put into words. I was just a young kid at that, watching Claremont when I was 4 years of age, to reflect that you end up in the Team of the Century. Sort of difficult to put into a clear picture or clear word. Yeah, obviously, chuff. A lot of really good players missed out. I was fortunate the selectors chose to put me in, but really good afternoon and chuffed to be part of it.
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11: Hey, champs, it's Dave here. Thanks so much for joining us. Much appreciated, mate. Now, obviously, football's changed enormously over the years, and like since you've been playing. Now, if you had to pick one quality that would always remain essential for a successful footballer, like I guess regardless of how much the game changes, what would it be?
7: Oh, geez, that's a good thought-provoking question, isn't it? Yeah. I mean...
5: Where'd that come from?
7: In this... you've been reading an encyclopedia, haven't you?
11: You wait till my next question.
7: In this day and age, skill level is the most important factor. Mm. I mean, pace is important, but if you miss a target in this day and age of footy... it is a turnover, and because everyone's flooded back, there is massive consequences if you miss the target. And I think that's been highlighted in a few games this year. So your skill level has to be exceptional.
11: Yeah.
7: So I think to be highly skilled in this day and age in footy is the most important. And I think secondly is pace. If you've got pace that you can break away from stoppages and actually create a space between you and your opponent to create that loose man and to create that run-on effect, that's probably right up there as well.
11: Yeah, that's great.
5: Well, you had another one like that, Dave, no?
11: No, my next one's about the MCing, but that can wait.
5: Okay, that can wait. there's going to be a change at Brisbane champs with McCluggage definitely coming in, we've been told. Who's your tip to be left out?
7: Oh, you know, that is a tough one, isn't it? As a coach, I reckon, like, to make the tough calls like that where someone has to be left out, you would almost want to hope for a small injury each week that doesn't put a player out for 2, 3, 4 weeks, but just maybe a week that it makes it easier to slide someone in, and then the following week as well. That would be ideal, because I would hate that job, to be able to tell a player, sorry, mate, we can't quite fit you in this week. We've got Huey coming back. I don't know. I don't even want to say. Okay. I really don't. No, it's such a tough one, and I'll feel for whoever gets taken out. That you know, because potentially if they go through injury free from here on in, they're going to miss out potentially on a premiership. So I'll just leave it in Fakes' hands, and good luck to everyone going forward. And you know, I hope it works out for everyone. It's
5: well done for sitting on the fence.
6: Exactly. A player I do want to ask about.
7: I know it's awful.
6: A player I will ask you about, because you play with his dad, is Jasper Fletcher. And yeah, and Adrian Fletcher obviously was a, you know, he played at a lot of clubs, but played at Brisbane as well. And yeah, he's starting to really, you know, I mean, the first year, yeah, played some really good footy, and even in the second part of this year, yeah, he's still showing some signs of his development as well.
7: Yeah, look, I did play with his dad, Adrian. Adrian played with four clubs.
6: He
7: and
6: did.
7: I remember when he was at Brisbane, and then it didn't look like it was turning out, and he got an offer to go to Fremantle, and he was really embarrassed about it. I remember we had this conversation, and he said, oh, champs, I'm really not sure whether I go. And I said, mate, you just go to do it. He ended up captaining Frio, which was amazing. And I said, I'm just embarrassed that I've been to bloody four clubs now. I said, mate, it doesn't matter. No, you're playing footy for a living. How good's that? So he just embrace it, roll with it, he ended up captaining the club, so which is awesome. His kid Jasper is a real good player. I mean, his first 2 years have been exceptional. Hasn't been as good this year, but he's still been solid. And he's touted as as a leader of the club as well. I mean, they're saying that he will be a future captain of the club down the track. So I think he just has to keep on the same trajectory as he's going at the moment, and he could possibly be a captain of the club down the track. But he's just a real solid player. He rarely makes a mistake, and he seems to cover a lot of ground. So I really, really enjoy watching him play.
11: Yeah, champs, as we spoke off air, and I need to ask this one, emceeing at a wedding of a certain person you might know yeah. of, I've been given the free rein, and this particular person is a Melbourne Footy Club tragic. What are the do's and don'ts, my friend?
7: The do's and don'ts. Well, don't make up. Well, just tell the bride she looks beautiful. Tick that box. You can take the piss out of the groom. There's no worries about that. He can cop a whack.
11: Yep.
7: And you just hope there's a drunk uncle
11: yes.
7: that makes a horrible speech and makes you look good. I think that's what you can wish for. Just do some preparation. Like, if you get some stories about the bride or groom, as long as it's not too bad and it doesn't throw anyone under the bus, yep. it's okay. But just have a couple of crispies ready to go.
11: Yep.
7: So you warm the crowd into it, that you know you're going to get a good reaction. I actually used one. There was two barmen behind the bar, and I said, thanked everyone and blah, blah, blah. But the two most important people we haven't thanked as yet is Jack and John, who are going to be the barman tonight. They're going to be looking after you. So, there's a few little tweaky ones but just do your homework and then pick and choose what you might want to go with, because it's their special day. Probably don't roll with, it's 50-50 of this working out. they're the hard, fast stats, right?
11: I'll leave that one to the best man.
7: Anyway.
6: I feel like your career with Live and Kicking being able to get on stage, and I remember you used to sing a song Alive and Kicking back in the day, actually.
7: Back in the day, absolutely. I love that. I know someone used to roll out with, emceeing a wedding's like making love with the Queen. Sure, it's a great honour, but no one really wants to do it. You can roll with that one. I don't know.
11: That might be my closing speech, because I might be chapped out. But I like
5: too
11: it.
5: Good. This is too good. No. So I'm glad I've chosen Dave then, Chance, because you could have had that honour. Brilliant. So when is this game?
6: Saturday twilight.
7: Saturday afternoon. Right. I played golf with Alistair Lynch from Fox Footy today.
6: Yep.
7: He's really, really excited. He's obviously picking Brisbane, and I know there was one of the Sydney boys got interviewed today and has been exonerated, I think, of any charges. So there's one down, four to go. But I just hope it all turns out okay for all involved. And the Alistair Clarkson thing was a bit of a surprise.
6: Yeah, that was a shock, wasn't it? What are your thoughts on that, champs? Have you got a take on Alistair Clarkson moving on?
7: Gee, I tell you what, the club have come out and really didn't hold back in their opinions, did they?
6: No.
7: That was surprising. They pretty much said he wasn't good enough for the job. We're going to get someone who understands modern footy, who gets it, who we're going to get better results with. They've just gone whack. So I reckon there's been a little bit of stuff going on behind the scenes that have annoyed some club officials. And Clarko being Clarko has probably told a few home truths and gave a couple of people a whack, sort of behind the scenes from an administration point of view. And they've just sort of returned serve with a little bit of mayo as well and just gone, see you later, mate. We need someone better than this. And now they have to find someone, right?
5: Yeah.
7: The Tassie team have got their man, so Hinkley's out of the picture. So whether it's John Longmire, whether he wants to get back into the fray again, but there's not too many others around at the moment.
5: Well, what are you doing, champs? Are you up for it?
7: I'm a semi-professional golfer these days.
5: I'm busy.
7: I won $13 today. So I am very happy with that, and that will just put a bit more gas in the car, and I'll go to the next tournament, and away we go.
5: So Brisbane win this qualifying final on Saturday at the SCG.
7: Brisbane win. Yeah. Frio could go out in straight sets. I don't think they will, but they could be the Adelaide Crows of last year. Yeah, because they just worry me a little bit. However, they've got two home finals, so that will certainly help them. But isn't Carlton a great story this year?
6: Absolutely.
7: I really enjoyed that. I felt for Vossi, because obviously he's been a teammate for a long time and a good mate. Well done to Fraze and the Carlton Footy Club. They've really sort of ignited that club again, and they've got a heap of very passionate fans who will enjoy the ride for the second half of the year.
5: Yes, and we've got two Bulldog supporters. You might as well go through the full lot of games with you, champs. We've got two Bulldog supporters in here. Do you think they'll get the job done against Adelaide, and Nixie will lose his job?
7: Oh, I know. Isn't that bad that someone, the pressure's on a coach like that, that's come out and said that if he doesn't do any good, he'll lose his job. That's really bad. Bullies, look, they're okay. I actually rate the Crows, and I reckon they've got a little bit to prove after last year. So I reckon they're pretty evenly matched, so I don't think there'll be much in them, but I'm going to tip the Crows. Sorry, boys.
6: Yeah, you can understand that. I mean, being at home too, they probably start the favourites. Yep.
5: Yeah.
7: Yes. They didn't have Isaac Rankin last year either, but he's pretty important for them.
6: Mm-hmm. Absolutely.
5: Well, they're very exciting, champ. So we'll have to leave it there, mate, but we could have spoken for hours. Appreciate your tips on the MC. I'm sure Dave's written them all down, and he's going to use them at the wedding my wedding in a month. So, yeah. No, appreciate your insights tonight, mate.
7: No worries, Jack. Just saying, mate, there's still time to pull out.
12: Love it.
5: Thanks, mate.
12: Cheers.
7: See you, boys.
6: See you, champs.
12: Cheers, mate.
5: Oh, wonderful. There we go. Richard Champion, Brisbane legend.
6: Great guy.
5: Oh, yeah, what a absolutely. Gun. I think he does his fine work on Triple M.
6: Yeah, he's very good on Triple M, on the M's.
5: Yeah. The commentary. That game, qualifying final, Saturday, quarter past three. Yep. The SCG.
6: Looking forward to having a watch of that as well. Yeah.
5: Yes, that'll be just before your game. So will you be at a pub or no?
6: Well, I'll be working, Jack. So, but I'll still watch it. I'll still watch it on a big screen somewhere. Yes.
5: Right. So that'll be good fun. And SCG sort of levels it up a little bit, but no, I think Brisbane will have too much class and get the job done.
6: Yeah, looking forward to it.
5: Very good.
6: I think Brisbane by 4 or 5 goals, yeah.
5: Mm. Very good. Well, we'll get to a quick break. After this break, we're going to be talking to a Bulldogs legend. And he and Scott Pendlebury has mimicked him this week. So we're going to be talking to Doug Hawkins. Next!
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5: And you're on the sport, Jack, Dave, Spider and Connor with you tonight. Hopefully you're having a great time wherever you are. At the Sport FM on Twitter, Facebook or Instagram. 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Already had Anthony Koutafidis and just then Richard Champion to preview the finals for each of the Blues and the Lions. Still got Shannon Burns to come, the two-time premiership runner and two-time premiership player from the Cats as well. So it's been a bit of fun, but let's preview Saturday night's game. It's at Adelaide Oval. Spider, you're going to go there for this
6: one.
5: You'll be there. The game's certainly sort of become more important the last couple of days with the news Matthew Nix might be coaching for his job. And to preview it is the Western Bulldogs legend. He was a Charles Sutton medal winner in 1985. He was a leading goal kicker in 91. Legendary Footscray captain, and that's Doug Hawkins. G'day, Hawk.
6: Here he is.
18: Jack. G'day, Dave. How are you going? The Spider.
6: G'day, Hawk. Great to talk to you.
5: Thanks thanks for joining us, mate, on as well ahead of such a big game. But first of all, I just wanted to touch on Scott Pendlebury. He's mimicked you during this week. He's been at a very strong club like you were, and he's gone to a poorer club like you did.
18: Well, you're right. I went from the Bulldogs to Fitzroy Footy Club boys winner on their last legs. I think the next year after I played my last year in 95-96, they folded after that. Mm. So it was a tough time, boys. Let me tell you, it was really hard and tough. And I don't think the Suns are in that situation. But, boys, I'll be honest here. I'm shocked that he's playing at 38. At 38, is he? Or 38,
6: yeah.
5: Same age as me.
18: I personally think if I was Damien Hardwick, which I'm not, I'd have him there as an assistant coach. I'm not sure. Would I have him as a player? I think he's got enough leadership already on that ground for them. I think that. He's had a sensational career at Collingwood. We all know that. He's played 400 and whatever games it is. But I'm not convinced that him playing is the right formula for that group. I'd rather play a kid for 20 weeks and play Scotty Pendlebury. That's just me being me.
5: No, I could actually, you know what, I completely agree with that. I felt the same way. I was very shocked that he continued, and then, yeah, I mean, he's grabbed a spot on a list, you know, probably for an 18-year-old to, you know, start his career. So, yeah, and I was a bit amiffed with that one as well, Hawk. But first, let's get back to the Dogs, though. What was it, Friday night footy against Collingwood at the final siren. Where were you? How were you feeling?
18: Well, boys, you wouldn't believe it. I was in Perth.
5: Wow, okay.
18: I flew over there and did a charity function for the Claremont Football Club.
6: Yep.
18: Which was hosted by Scott Cummins, the ex-bomber. Yep. Did he go to the West Coast?
6: He did. He won a Coleman medal there, I'm pretty sure.
18: He won a Coleman medal, did he?
6: Yeah.
5: Yeah,
18: he did say that to me. I left him out of the great forwards, and he got a bit dirty. he actually blew up a little bit. He did, Scotty. He got a bit heated, and I thought, oh, there we go. So then Tim Gossage jumped in. Remember Tim?
6: Oh, Gossage? The sausage, yes.
5: Sausage Gossage.
18: Timmy and he was hosted it. And anyway, we did the gig, and we had a bit of a giggle, a bit of a laugh. And I was actually in a room which was named after the great Dennis Marshall. Now,
6: yes,
18: you may remember him played at Geelong.
6: Yep.
18: Him, me and Carl Dittrich were inducted into the Hall of Fame back in 2004 together.
6: Yep.
18: And I was in the room there for the great Dennis Marshall, who hasn't been in good health, boys. So
6: yeah.
18: We just like to send a cheerio to Dennis Marshall and if his family, anyone listen to us about that.
6: Yeah, absolutely. Yeah, all our listeners over
18: at Sport FM. Yeah, so anyway, boys, I did that. I got on a plane at 6:30 and you wouldn't believe it, I got in at midnight. I was sitting next to a young bloke in his 20s and a pair of shorts and a girl next to him. And as we landed, she looked over and she said, and had not spoken of anything about footy, anything about me being a Bulldog or anything. She said, Dogs by 3 points. I looked at her and I said, are you serious? She, I said, are you serious? She goes, She goes, yes, Dougie. By 3 points, I said, been on the plane for 3.5 hours. Didn't even say hello to me. I went to go to the toilet twice. Was on the window. I had to get up as well. So I thought they could have told me to get stuffed or something like that. But anyway, I found out by being on an aeroplane, just landed in Melbourne after doing a charity gig. Yeah.
6: Yeah, an amazing game it was, Hawk. Have you seen the highlights of the game? And have
18: quarter you? Boys, yeah, I saw the last quarter. But it was held a skelter. It was a real high pressure game. I must admit there was a fair few mistakes in that last quarter, but that was brought on with the pressure pie from both sides. I thought the last quarter was a real, you know, that's finals footy. That's what it's all about. And it's got to the stage right at the end. It was last man standing stuff and. The boy memory kicks that goal and the Magpies win. So you don't hold a gun to his head, but we all remember the last bit of the action, don't we? We don't remember. He kicked the goal earlier, didn't he, in that last
6: game? He did. Not long before it. Actually, Doug, it brought back the memories for me, like back to 94 when Big Billy kicked the goal after the siren to sink the Dogs in that qualifying final. The Dogs at least got one back after the siren this time and we're on the right side of the ledger. But I want to ask you about the Bont and Ed Richards. When you watch them play, what do you see in terms of the way that they play? You must just marvel at the way that they play the game, especially at contest and clearance.
18: Well, Marcus Bontempelli, we all know what a superstar that he is. I suppose I sort of say this, I don't say it's flippant, but I think that it's all different footy these days from the 50s, 60s, of Teddy Whitten's day and all that sort of stuff. But I think that he is the modern-day Ted Whitten, if I can say that. And EJ, obviously, is the number one rated player in the club's history over 100 years, and the Bont was number two. So he is just an outstanding player, a lovely young man, got a huge lot of respect about him. Hey, boys, he's the sort of bloke that you'd love your daughter to marry, the Bont. And he's just a great player. The boy, I think, you know what, he'll probably win his seventh best and fairest, which will equal the great Scotty West.
6: Yeah, absolutely.
18: He took over my number seven after I'd finished at the Bulldogs, and he took it to another level. He took it to another level, Scotty. So he may win seven now, coming up of this best and fairest, and I think Richards will finish second. And that kid, Ed Richards, hasn't he come along?
6: Yeah,
18: fantastic. Boys, you know, he reminds me a bit. This bloke was a little bit smaller than him, but remember Tony McGuinness?
6: Yeah, absolutely. Yeah, you played with him. Number 11 came over from South Australia. He was a wonderful player, Tony McGuinness, as well. But there is some similarities there.
18: Yeah, I think more the fact that they're left-footers and they carry the ball and they both can kick it a long distance. And McGuinness was great, actually, both sides of the body. I think a little bit better than Ed Richards, but I mean, he can kick right foot if he has to, but they just have that same sort of ability to break the line, find a gap, find a bit of speed, and then bang it long. And Richards is just fantastic. And I can just see, and I hope this, I may be right here, Zach Butters just sitting right in the middle with them two. The boy Sanders would be fantastic. Kennedy, Matty Kennedy. Liver may pinch one more year.
6: Yep.
18: I'm not sure. I hope he does.
5: Well, you don't need Zach Butters by the sounds of it.
18: Well, I think we do. I like to slot him in there.
17: You find a spot
18: maybe
17: for him.
18: He can just rove there for a little while for us.
6: So what's your vibe, Dave?
18: 10 years. So I don't know where we're at with young Zach Butters. He's a back of Smash boy where I live. And I've met the young boy. He's a fantastic young man. His family are mad Bulldogs. His dad, Wayne. They're passionate Bulldogs. Guys, I really thought he'd go to the Bulldogs. I thought it'd be just a no-brainer. But gee, Geelong now have jumped up and offered him $2 million a year. So who knows there?
6: Yeah, it's amazing. I'll just ask one more before I handball it to Dave. So a guy like Bont, like you think back when you played Doug, back to that 85 team, if you had a player like Bont playing in that sort of that halcyon day of that team that you played in, gee, that would have made a massive difference, wouldn't it? Yeah, if you could take a player from this era and pop him back into your era, a guy like Bont would have just pretty much been the icing on the cake, wouldn't it?
18: Yeah, I think you're right. You know, we only got beat by 10 points by Hawthorn in 85 out at Waverley after they beat us by 97 in a qualifying final. So the great coach and the Mickey Malthouse just changed the whole culture of the Footscray Footy Club. And in 2 weeks, we've gone from 97 points to only 10. So having a bloke like Marcus Bontempelli would have been absolutely sensational. And I suppose when you look at the team that we young Teddy Whitten, he was only 23, 24, 25 when he done his knee.
6: Yep.
18: So if he was able and was available to play that 85, which he would be only 20, probably 7, 28, he would have kicked 3 or 4 and we would have set up 3 or 4 as well. And probably Calvin Templeton wouldn't have left the Bulldogs.
6: Yep.
18: If it wasn't for that knee injury in 82 in a night game out at Waverley. So there's a lot of ifs and buts, but no, you're right. The Bont, if we had the Bont in 85, it would have been very, very good, let me tell you.
11: Yeah. Hey, Dougie, it's Dave here. Thanks so much for joining us. Really appreciate it, mate. Now, take us through what from a coach's point of view and the coaching staff on like elimination finals and finals that are played. Now, I guess it's important for them to have two types of speeches ready. One like after the game if you're winning, because literally if you lose a game, then that's sort of your closing speech is done. What goes through the minds of the players as well during that time?
18: Well, Dave, it sort of varies on how the game is played and unfolds. Mm. And, you know, I think as a coach, they certainly. I mean, I coached at local level and all that sort of stuff, but it's still coaching.
11: Mm.
18: You have a bit of a plan to where you want to go. Me personally, I found myself making it up as I went along.
11: Mm.
18: You know, I just reflected on the game a bit. And then particularly the last quarter, critical stages, if the game was fairly tight. And I reckon Bevo would be like that, Dave. I just reckon Bevo, he'd have his idea where he wants to go at the start of the game, obviously, what his matchups are and his game plans and all this sort of stuff. And then at the end of it, you know, you can keep it long or you short-circuit it or how the game was played. They sort of make it up. And as a player, well, I think as a player, Dave, I used to just expect the unexpected from coaches, you know what I mean? You just didn't know sometimes what they were going to give you or what you were going to get.
6: Well, Terry Wheeler was like that.
18: Wheels was like that. Yeah, you're right, he was. Dave, he was like, Terry Wheeler was like that. He was, him and Mick Mulhouse, my best two coaches I had, and totally probably different a fair bit.
11: Yeah.
18: But very, very, very, very. What about we jumped out of an aeroplane at 5,000 feet?
5: That was a really good idea.
18: What were you going to do then? I hate small planes. I hate heights. We land in the ocean. I hate sharks. Why would you want to do that?
5: Brilliant coaching. That's high quality coaching there.
11: Coaching 101.
18: Hey, boys, and I was captain. And I told Wills to get stuffed. I said, I'm not doing this. He said, mate, you're the captain. I said, no, kid, take it off me. I don't want it.
5: Oh, goodness. But, well, speaking of coaching, just all of a sudden there's pressure on Adelaide with Matty Nix. And the report's coming out this week that, he might be coaching for his job this Saturday. What do you make of that?
18: I tell you what, boys, where there's smoke, there's fire. What's the
6: smoke, there's fire.
18: Smoke, there's fire. I was going to say where there's fire, there's smoke.
11: That'll work as well.
18: The same thing. Yeah. But anyway, mate, he's in. I reckon he's in deep manure. If they get skittled, correct me if I'm wrong here. I don't remember them winning a final under him.
6: That's right.
11: Went out straight.
18: He hasn't.
5: No, he hasn't.
18: Oh, he's gone then. He's shot. He hasn't won one final.
6: No.
5: Well, he's only coached two of them.
18: He's been there about 8 years or 9 years. How long has he been there?
5: I don't know.
6: Yeah, he's been around there for a few years now, but he hasn't won a final.
5: He's only coached two finals.
6: Yep.
18: He's got to be there seven or 8 years, hasn't he?
6: That's right. He's been there 5 or 6 years now, and then they've only made the finals twice in his tenure there. Yep.
11: They went out
18: straight
11: sets.
18: I tell you what, boys, let me tell you this, as a past player, they're under that playing group are under enormous pressure of last year. They lost two home finals and they can't afford, and we're just touching on this now. if they can't afford to drop it again, I'll tell you what, it'll be absolutely out of them. It'll be out them, under their skins, thinking in the back of their minds, we can't lose this one, we can't lose this one. And, geez, they're playing for their life, aren't they, really?
6: Absolutely.
5: That's it. There you go. Clarko to Adelaide. There you go. I'm the first to say it.
18: Clarko, where do you go? What's up with him?
6: Well, he's today, the news of the day is that
18: he's coaching the Kangaroos, isn't he?
6: No, he's gone. As of this afternoon, North Melbourne and Alistair Clarkson have parted ways, Doug.
18: So he's walked away. Has he decided to leave himself?
6: Well, I think we all know in the industry that you get sacked. I don't think there's any mutual agreement, is there?
18: So he got sacked, did he?
5: Yeah.
18: Well, let me tell you one thing. I'd rather be coaching Hawthorn back in that era, coaching North Melbourne now.
12: Yes.
18: Because he knows the difference when you've got the cattle.
12: Yeah.
18: Well, you can't pull your socks up, boys, when you've got none on.
5: Fair enough.
6: Very, very true. Well, just on Bevo, Dougie, you played with Bevo, and he played in your record-breaking game, and then he's gone on to coach the Bulldogs, obviously, premiership coach in 2016 and what he's doing now. But he's very good with his philosophy, and the way that he themes the games, and the tooth and nail thing has really gathered that momentum during 2026, hasn't it?
18: Yeah, no, he has, boys. He's been absolutely sensational. That's now 10 years ago, isn't it? That's amazing. That 2016, what him and the players did was I classed it as a miracle. It was just amazing to go and win those four finals. You know, West Coast by about 50 points, and Hawthorn 28 points down midway through that second quarter, going for their fourth in a row, and then to go and take on GWS in a prelim coached by Leon Cameron, one of our favourite sons, and to win that last man standing stuff, that was their grand final. Then to go on and then to beat Sydney Swans, mate, it doesn't get any better than that. And that was just fantastic coaching with Bevo. I played with Bevo for a couple of years. I loved the way he played. He was tough. He was hard. He played right on the edge. And he was a fantastic, he's just been a fantastic coach, boys, hasn't he? He's been terrific. And you know the good thing about, I reckon, Bevo at the moment, when our backs are to the wall, I reckon he comes out and coaches better. I just reckon when he's challenged and he don't have all of his talent on the park, I reckon he coaches at his best. And I reckon now, I've watched him over the last year or two, he's been prepared to make, he just doesn't have plan A, B. He's now got C, D, E. He's got a few more plans. And he's happy to chuck the blokes around a little bit. Does that make some sense?
12: Yeah, it does.
6: Yeah, it does, Doug. Yep.
5: Doug, we've got to, unfortunately, got to sort of wrap it up, but can the Dogs do it? Can they sack Nixie?
18: Yeah, they can, boys. They can, yep. Dave. They
12: yep.
18: can.
12: Yep.
18: They can, Dave. They can, Jack. And they yes. can the...
12: Spider-Man.
6: The spider.
18: The spider. I was going to call you the parrot. Then the spider.
6: Doug, you, spider. I want you to get on an aeroplane this week.
18: The Dogs can do that. Don't worry about the Dogs. They can win this one. And you know what? I give Carlton a chance against Geelong too. So okay.
5: Very good.
18: Yeah. Don't leave Carlton out. They're playing terrific footy, yep. Carlton at the moment. And Josh Fraser's just got to let them. He's just letting them play footy, taking the game on. And don't be surprised they can knock over the Cats. But the Dogs, I think we'll get Adelaide. We'll get them over there.
6: And Doug, don't turn your phone on until off when you get on a plane this weekend. And so like last week, so don't spoil the jinx this week.
18: That's it. Exactly right, boys.
5: Hey, Doug, thanks so much for joining us tonight, mate. Good luck on Saturday night. Go the Dogs.
6: Go the Dogs, Doug.
18: Thanks, boys.
12: Cheers, Dougie.
6: See you, mate. Dougie Hawkins, what a
5: legend. Doug Hawkins there, Bulldogs legend, head of the elimination final at Adelaide Oval Saturday, where you're going, Spider. We're going to go to a quick break. After the break, we're going to be talking to Burnsy.
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5: Rightio, you're on the sport. Jack, Dave, Spider and Connor with you tonight. Hopefully having a great time wherever you are. At the Sport FM on Twitter, Facebook or Instagram. 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
22: I just got that Friday night fever.
5: Friday night footy, MCG, under lights, it's Geelong and Carlton, and well, we've called upon our greatest friend. He's a Hall of Fame legend of this show.
23: Yes.
5: He'd be good enough to, well, last time he was on our show, I wasn't here, so I don't even know how that went.
23: Oh, yeah,
5: but it would have been
23: time.
5: A complete disaster.
23: No, he didn't.
5: Straight after the Burns Cup, I do remember that. And that's who we're talking to, Shannon Burns. Burnsy, how are you?
24: Jack, Dave, Spider, Connor, very good. Good to be back and good to hear that you're all well again, Jack. You were missed in my last interview on the show, mate.
5: We wouldn't have been able to talk to you, Burnsy, so it wouldn't have been a discredit to the show. But look, your mate Kingy couldn't quite get it done for us, so I don't know, do we sack him?
24: No, I think he's given you a pretty good ride, mate. I think all D's supporters would be very happy with how the D's have gone this year with predictions at the start of the year. It's bottom four, I think, was thrown around a fair bit for the D's. And even though somehow with 15 wins they've managed to finish 10th, I think they're a lot better than that. And they'd be ruining a few injuries at the wrong time. You need a bit of luck at this time of year, and they certainly didn't get it. And the only reason that they're still not in the finals as we speak.
5: Well, that's true. Was the season that impressive that you've decided to return? Like, are you thinking about that at all?
24: Not quite that good, mate. Okay. No. I'm pretty settled down here on the coast. Wow. And, we're trying to attract people here, those people.
5: So, you are. Yeah. So, I mean, I understand after this interview that you might be showing Zach Butters and Toby Green around Geelong. So that's exciting.
24: Showing them all the sights. Yes, it's always exciting to get new talent in, and I certainly wouldn't be unhappy if we could attract a couple of guys of that calibre to the club. But, it's all a bit of a sideshow at the moment. I guess we've just got to keep that out of our minds while we concentrate on what's ahead in the next 4 weeks.
5: Well, we'll get to the Blues, but there is still enough farms there for sale up in Geelong for them to acquire?
24: look, farms, beach, city, whatever you want, we offer that lifestyle down here, so... it's hard to replicate that up in Melbourne, so that's all I will say. We can give them plenty of options.
6: Yeah, let's shift the focus, Shannon, and get into the job at hand for Friday night. Off the back of a break, you've got to really start well. That has been a thing and a bit of a theme of Geelong, hasn't it, coming off breaks. So it's going to be really important coming up against the Carlton side that are really full of momentum at the moment.
24: Yeah, I don't think any team's going as well as the Blues really in the second half of the season. They're playing a great brand of footy. They're obviously got a lot of trust in their new way of doing things. Josh Fraser, who I actually knew as a young kid growing up, has been fantastic for the footy club, and I'm rapt to see him do as well as he's done. But hopefully this is the week that we can put an end to Fraserball and hopefully stop the party. But it's gonna take our best.
6: And to do that, you're really gonna have to, you know, stop their uncontested brand, aren't you? That's something that's been a real feature of their game style, you know, particularly in the last 6 to 8 weeks.
24: Yeah, they certainly have. They've been rated in the top couple in the league for that stat in particular. So that's something that we're certainly not going to ignore. And it's something, I guess, that we pride ourselves on in the way that we play the game. We don't really allow teams to get too many uncontested possessions and try to really put the pressure on teams when they're in our forward half, their back half. And hopefully, they can feel a bit of that pressure this week. And like you say, we need to do it from the start, so because that Carlton crowd gets pretty loud early if things are going their way.
6: How important is it for a team like John? You've got the VFL going really nicely, had a strong win over Tassie last week. Obviously, you got some really great talent down there, and obviously that's been harnessed by Nigel Lappin, who's departing the club. But it just goes to show you that the list continues to grow and you can cover the depth. If someone goes into the side or someone comes out, it just goes to show that the list is in really good shape going forward for the next couple of years.
24: Yeah, I'm a big advocate of having both teams going well at this time of year certainly gives you the best possible opportunity to go deep, because like I touched on earlier with the D's, they didn't have any luck with their injuries, and if we were to lose one or two, we know we've got those soldiers ready to go, and also they're playing footy at the same time, whereas some teams don't have that luxury and their teams are out of finals. So really they've only got guys they can pick off a training track and not out of a real game of footy. So those things are super important. I played in an era where we won the flag in the VFL in 07, and we're going back a while now, nearly our 20-year anniversary.
6: Late shooting, coach of that.
24: We won it in 07, and then we won the AFL the next week. Even going back to 02, same sort of thing happened, and 2012 we did a similar thing. Having a really good VFL system certainly helps you in finals, but it's also, it's really encouraging for where the list is going in the future as well, because there's a number of young guys that are playing some really good VFL finals footy, as you would have seen on the weekend against Tassie.
11: Hey, Burnsy, it's Dave here. Thanks so much for joining us again. Much appreciated, mate. Now, you've been in this position many a time ahead of finals, and obviously apart from, like, a tactical side of things where you guys will be looking at the opposition, etc., and your own strengths, what sort of other messages do Chris Scott and the rest of your coaching staff try and get across? I mean, because, as I say, you've been there so many times.
24: Yeah, well, that's something we try to lean into a bit, just that sort of knowing of what to expect. But I think when you go into a final series and you haven't been there, sometimes you can think you have to produce some superhuman efforts, which can sometimes throw the whole game plan out when guys are trying to do things that they haven't done all year. So I think having a bunch of guys that have been there, done that before, they know that special efforts aren't necessarily required. It's more just doing what we've done all year really well, and doing it sort of moment by moment, not playing the game out before you've already got out there. All those sort of cliches that you throw around, but they're cliches for a reason. And our guys need to take some confidence out of having been there before, and Scotty just really reinforces that, and I guess gives them the confidence to know that they've got the answers and they've got they're the ones out there doing the job, and to back themselves against the best.
11: And I know you've got all positions covered, but against probably the word to use maybe a rampant Carlton side, with the way they've gone halfway through the season, who are some of the important players that need to really produce for you guys against the Carlton side?
24: Well, they've obviously got a really strong midfield. So you would have, yeah, obviously seen on the weekend. Jagger, Smith and Paddy Cripps and who else am I missing? Oh, obviously Sam Walsh was unbelievable on the weekend. Hewitt, so...
6: He's been good, Hewitt,
24: It's sort of no secret that our midfield need to be pretty good and produce their best to at least even just sort of halve that contest rather than win it. I think that will go a long way to winning the contest. But it's a little bit cliche, but it's actually a real defensive type effort that we're going to have to produce because of what you touched on earlier with those uncontested possessions that they have really sort of made a hallmark of their second half of the season. I think if your whole team is really on and working as a unit, it's going to be a lot harder for them to get those uncontested possessions that they're after. So I think that's going to be a big focus as well.
5: Yeah. Right. Now, I know you're very good with exclusives on this program, Burnsy. You have been for years. So just tell us, is Max Holmes playing?
24: Well, he's training very well. I can tell you that much. He's had a really good week on the track, and he's ahead of where we thought we'd be. I think that's been said publicly on a couple of occasions this week. He's a really

0: for this time of year. Probably not peaking just yet. So that's why I need the boys. I need the boys to win the next 3 weeks, just because it's basically planned to be at my best at the end of September.
1: But in this common sense thing of that, Shannon, I mean, you do the running, and it's a mechanical thing, the way that Chris obviously wants you to get out there and deliver the messages in terms of when they're going out and what they're being relayed. So it's really, really important for you to have that communication between yourself and the box, making sure that you can orchestrate the need for the team, isn't it? And making sure when things need to be moved around or flipped around, or having that flexibility that, because obviously we've got the amount of, the cap numbers for, interchanges and things like that. So everyone's sort of got to be in sync and in system.
0: Yeah, there's a lot of moving parts on game day in ways of rules, like you say, have sort of changed on how long you can be out in the ground. I can hear all the coaches on the headset when I'm on the bench, so I'm listening to Nathan Buckley, James Riley, James Kelly, and Scotty, and then we've got our bench coaches with Sean Higgins, he obviously plays a good role in showing the players what they need to see on the laptops when they come off the ground. So he's conveying messages himself to the players as much as I am out on the ground. So and Steve Nichols is the other one I've missed as well, is another bench coach. He's the one that sort of goes between the coaches and me, so just to confirm whether it needs to go out or not. So there's a bit happening, but generally, the real important messages by the tone of the voice. So that's what I've turned, and then I need to sort of give it word for word as to what's been said, or sometimes I can put my own flavour on it and just by knowing what each player will respond to.
2: Yes, has Kenny picked up the phone to you yet and given you a call to see if you're interested in running for Tassie?
0: Well, I feel a bit left out that I'm probably the only one he hasn't.
2: They've raided Geelong.
0: I know. And Kenny was my forward line coach for about 4 or 5 years. Oh. So he oversaw me for a good stint there between sort of 2007 and 2011, I reckon. I had Kenny, and so I got a good relationship with him. But I don't know whether my email address, it might have a letter wrong or something, but haven't got anything at this point, unfortunately.
2: Right, so does Nigel going to do you get a better job or a better seat, or do you move up in the ranks at Geelong?
0: I'm not sure. There's musical chairs. It's always a shift at the end of every season. So I'm certainly, I'd never rule myself out of looking at other areas in the club if I think I can help the place. But I think that stuff sort of tends to all happen once the footy's finished.
2: Yeah. No, I do wish you can return to the D's, mate, because we win premierships with you.
0: Well, I did enjoy that. No, they were good times. So, Kingy's got my number as well, I guess.
2: Perfect. Hey, Birdsy, just quickly, Saturday, Friday night, you're obviously extremely confident to get the job done?
0: No, I wouldn't say extremely confident, but we're feeling if we bring our best footy, we will get it done. But I'm sure Carlton are feeling the same way. But you've got to go in feeling like you've got the game plan to win it, which we do. So hopefully our boys can deliver on that.
2: Oh, perfect. Well, thanks again for tonight, mate. I know it's a bit late usually for our chats. It's normally a couple of hours earlier. But appreciate your time tonight, mate. Always good fun to catch up.
0: I always love coming on. Last time you weren't here, I actually got drip trade for the last 5 to 10 minutes. So that was a nice little change up. I didn't mind that. But it can't be every week. It was maybe save a few questions for next time I come on.
2: Perfect. Well, hopefully it's next week, mate, when we preview the semi-final.
0: I'd love that.
2: Good on you, mate. Thank you. Show.
3: Cheers. Cheers.
2: Perfect. What a legend. Shannon Burns there, two-time premiership player with the Cats, two-time premiership runner with Melbourne and the Cats. Now, as we wrap up the show, we will introduce our other member of the program, Connor. He can do tipping as well. Good evening
4: I'm
2: to
4: back.
2: You, Connor.
3: back after 2 hours.
2: Right, so let's quickly, Fremantle and...

0: Hawthorne?
1: Freya.
0: Boys?
2: Freya for me.
3: I'll go Hawthorne.
0: Hawthorne. Yep. I'll go through the teams, but there's too many at Fremantle that have changed. Murphy Reed's back, so I don't know. Yeah, Freo to win. Geelong and Carlton, MCG Friday night.
3: Geelong.
2: Geelong Cats for me.
1: Geelong have the know-how.
0: Yeah, I think so.
2: Just Cats.
0: Yeah, yep. Yeah, it'll be a good game. But yeah, Cats. Carlton weren't that impressive last week, and they beat the injury to pre.
2: No, they were. They were impressive, but were I just think this is next level.
0: Okay. Sydney and Brisbane, SCG Saturday, 3:15.
1: Brisbane.
3: Yeah, Brisbane.
2: Yeah, Lions comfortably.
0: Are you going to go over to see a loss or a win, Spider?
2: I'm hoping for a win for the Dogs, but you've got to acknowledge that Adelaide are the favourites in that game. You have to acknowledge it, but I'm hoping the Dogs will win.
0: Yep. Isaac Rankin had 35 and kick 4.
2: And well, it'd be a massive game, wouldn't it?
0: Yes, and win.
3: And yeah. No, Doggies for me.
2: Hopefully the Dogs for me.
0: Yep. Right. Very good. What we did, Dak? Did you say anything, Connor?
1: Oh, the Dogs.
2: And is Essendon going to win, Connor, the VFL?
1: I reckon we can do it.
0: Who are they playing?
2: Playing Tassie.
0: Oh, right. Where?
2: I'll go in for the Tassie. Devils. Tassie doing some good things.
0: Is Aiden Beck still playing for them?
2: He's out injured. So he's going to miss the remainder of the season, which is a bit of a blow for
0: get him on next
2: the Devils. Yep.
0: Hey, it's been great fun. Thanks to Cooter. Thanks to Richard Champion. Thanks to Doug Hawkins. Thanks to Burnsy. We'll be back same bat time, same bat channel next week.
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9: Claremont make the trek down to Rushton Park. Their Colts do as well, so it's a big day to be a Tigers fan. Warren Parker will be there nice and early, I've no doubt, as the CEO of the Tigers. He joins us here on Sports Breakfast this morning. G'day, Woz.
10: Good morning, gentlemen. Thanks for having me.
9: Always a pleasure. How are you feeling? I mean, you've only been back at Claremont since the midway stage of this year, and you're a win away from a grand final. How are you feeling about the possibilities that lie ahead on Saturday?
10: Yeah, well, nervous, as we always are at this time of year. I've obviously been lucky at East Perth the last couple of years where we've had a similar situation to get into grand finals, and Claremont are there every year, it seems, in terms of pushing for the opportunity. So we get here, and as much as you're confident and you're excited for the football ahead, certainly some nerves there. And, yeah, fingers crossed we can get the job done down at Peel, which will be a tough task this weekend on their home deck. And they've had the week off, so they'll be cherry ripe, no doubt. But, certainly excited, but there's some nerves there, and hopefully if we can get the job done, another grand final awaits Claremont, which would be great.
11: Yeah, on a personal basis, you made a slow start there. You lost a few games. You're under pressure, I would have thought. But you've done a bit of a Josh Fraser, haven't you? You've got him back, and, you know, it's all about what you've done, I reckon.
10: Well, yeah, you guys, I think last time I was on, you made that very clear that we hadn't won a game since I started. So from that point, the board brought me in and I got a stern talking to and we've turned things around. But look, we're mid-season slump and look, the competition was that even this year. And I think we've said it a million times and, the last round of the season was amazing with everyone checking their phones and their apps and the live ladder going on. And again, we've had some pretty tight finals across the first week. So just shows how strong the competition was, or close the competition was, and yeah, it's great for us to, you know, I've gone through those challenges in the middle of the season and be tested, and we're hitting some pretty good form at the moment, or at least having some good players in good nick and pushing forward. So it's a good timing year to get things humming, that's for sure.
11: Yeah, and they've come in the form at late too, which is at the right time of the year. But one of the great things about it is that the number of young kids that have been given opportunities and the performance that they're doing there, that must be a real sort of bright light in your regards.
10: Yeah, correct. And I think I've, you know, spoken to some of the senior players over the last few weeks about it as well as the coaches. And injecting some youth, certainly, as much as it's tough for the oldest, you know, stalwarts of the footy club that might be missing out, or some of the depth players that, you know, have pushed all year to get their opportunity, bringing in the kids is, you know, twofold. It brings some energy to the group and some new young players, and it's good to see them sometimes just play without without a care, if I can use that term. They just get out there and play some footy, and they'll make some mistakes, but obviously, you know, they're excited for the opportunity themselves. And, you know, for us, a couple of those guys, you know, George and Heath in particular, I'm not sure we're going to see them too much further beyond this final series. They'll be in the AFL, no doubt, but it's great to have them available for us now. And yeah, their performance is selecting them at the moment. They've been great.
9: Yeah, and you've had it over many years. I mean, I think Daniel Curtin, Hamish Davis, even back to Jordan Clark, before they got drafted, they all played finals, senior football at Claremont. So this is not a new concept. They've certainly deserved their opportunity. This might sound like a silly question, but those guys are in the 18s pathway. Do you still have full control over them now? Or if someone from the State 18 said, oh, you know, their workload's gone up a bit, we'd like to see them rested, do you have full control over their selection at this time of year, Warren?
10: I'm not sure control's the right word. I think we're always in collaboration with what goes on both in the State 18s program. Their management will sometimes have things going. So I think it's player-first mentality across all of those stakeholders. So if a player is in a situation where they might be injured or it's not in their best interest to be playing waffle football, and not in terms of draft position or performance, but more, you know, health and safety-wise, then people might step in and have a conversation about that. And I know my time at East Perth, we had that conversation with the Jed Buslinger late in the season. Again, it wasn't finals, but he had a shoulder issue and it was better off to put him away for the year and get him into his draft year from there. So again, you know, the stakeholders will have conversations mainly with the player's health, etc. But in terms of where we play them and things like that, it's, you know, you trust the clubs and hopefully we can get it right. And yeah, if the players are at the level where they're performing at league, there's no reason why they shouldn't be playing at the highest level they possibly can.
9: Hey, Warren, I mentioned in the lead-in to this chat that you've got your Colts into a second semi as well. This is a team that's going for four in a row, and I know the team changes drastically because of age, but what a remarkable effort to have the youngsters, the stars of the future, in another second semi-final and a win away from another grand final.
10: Yeah, they were good. They were good last week against South Fremantle. They, you know, did the work early, and South got back late, which shows that they're a good team. And I know East Fremantle this weekend is going to be a tough task. They've been a very good side all year. But, you know, credit to Mark Cossum, our coach. He's doing a fantastic job with our group. And, you know, we are very lucky with our recruiting zone or our talent pathway zone in terms of the strength of the players coming through. And, you know, we don't shy away from that. But again, having been on the other side of things and looking at it from a waffle perspective, we do a really good job of talent development at Claremont, and we bring the kids through. And, you know, it's not just luck that we're getting to those positions to play. So, again, you know, best of luck. It's going to be a tough task for the boys on the weekend. East Fremantle are very good, but, yeah, looking forward to seeing what they can do. And, yeah, hopefully they get another opportunity into another grand final.
11: And we know you're celebrating your century of a footy club and that. Has that had much influence, or, you know, if you've tried to use that as a motivation?
10: Yeah, we tried to use it as a motivation back in, I think it was around 7 when East Perth came across, and we had a centenary day and they came and pumped us and made us look silly on the day. So, you know, motivation-wise, it didn't really work in that. But
11: yeah,
10: for us, I think it's been more an opportunity to put things into perspective. And you know, people like myself talk about this all the time, but we're all just custodians of footy clubs passing through, and it's our job to make it as good as we possibly can and better than when we found it. And reflecting on that across 100 years, it gives you an opportunity to sit back and say, you know, we truly are just part of an era that's passing through, and what can we achieve within this era, and making sure we give a good account of ourselves. And, you know, we've been able to celebrate some of the past champions and some of the great eras that this football club's had, and that's just helped to centre us around it. So when it comes to motivation, it's more about knowing our place within 100-year history as opposed to, you know, we really want to achieve something in a milestone year.
9: Warren Parker's with us, CEO of the Claremont Football Club. They head to Rushton Park, their Colts and their league, for a spot in the grand final if they're successful. Now, the players and the coaches have to stay in the moment and think about the present. As CEO, I mean, there's a potential grand final and that opens corporate commercial opportunities for you, Warren. Have you given any thought to a grand final for Claremont in a couple of weeks and what that looks like for the club?
10: Yeah, absolutely. You know, we plan B, C, D, E. We throw them all out there as administrators in the background, and we're hopeful that we can go through the cleanest path possible, but understand that, you know, if we were to lose this weekend, we'd have a home prelim final next weekend on the Sunday against the winner of Perth and East Perth. So, you know, any of those things can happen, but certainly for us, booking your ticket early, it gives you a great advantage to set the week up. And again, having been there the last few years, we did it the easy way 1 year and got straight in, and that was a little bit of an easier ride, although you're still getting a million phone calls about wristbands to get in the change rooms afterwards and free tickets and things like that. That won't go away. But, yeah, it gives you an opportunity to plan. But then sometimes the week off, if we were to lose this week and get through a prelim and have that opportunity, then, you know, the week's just a bit quicker and you've got to make things happen. But, yeah, certainly from a commercial point of view and giving an experience to our stakeholders and our supporters to get back to Optus and cheer on our boys, we're really buoyed by that. If we can have that opportunity, we'd be wrapped.
11: With your playing side of things, how's your side looking this week? Injury-wise, everything looking pretty good? There's nothing sort of out of the ordinary?
10: Yeah, main session last night, which I didn't stick around for the whole thing, and Kepler was cooking some burgers, which smelled nice, so I should have stuck around and got one of those in, but I didn't. Training seems to have gone well. We had a couple of injury concerns in terms of Zach Mainwaring coming back from concussion this week, so hopefully he's ticked off all those boxes, which I'm sure the final test will be tonight before selection goes live. And obviously Declan Hardesty last week was under the same window, but he didn't quite get through with a few lingering things, which was great for him to pull the pin on that. We know concussion's a serious issue, and for him to recognise he wasn't at his best was a good thing for him to pull out. So, yeah, if anything, we've probably got more on the other side of things, a good, healthy list to pick from if those boys get through, and, yeah, some selection headaches for the selection committee, I'm sure.
9: Warren, I mentioned this earlier in the week. So I've got a hypothetical. So on Saturday, let's say that Jager O'Meara and Ben Elliott clash heads in the middle of the ground. O'Meara and Elliott both sadly concussed out of the game. O'Meara misses 12 days and Elliott would miss 21, which would end his season. Does that make sense to you? I mean, you have great medical teams there. Claremont, I know you did at East Perth as well. Does it make sense that two players could have the exact same ailment, yet could have 9 days difference in their recovery?
10: Oh, on the surface, no, but this has been something I think I've been asked the last couple of years. So it's been around for a while in terms of the protocols being different for AFL and waffle listed players. The support level for the AFL undoubtedly is better than what the waffle would be. These guys don't have to go back to full-time jobs and different things as well. So I think it is a different level of support, which is where you can understand it. But look, we fall under the community guidelines, which is 21 days. I think, you know, we just have to wear that one, unfortunately.
9: Yeah, as tough as it might be. And let's hope that doesn't happen. As I said, it's a hypothetical, and let's hope no one suffers a concussion on the weekend. But that's the scenario that would befall an AFL-listed player via waffle player with the 9 days difference. I'm going to ask you to go back in time, Woz, and put your East Perth cap back on. Would you pick Axel Walsh this week?
10: Would I pick Axel Walsh this week? That's a great question. I've only seen Axel from afar, and I got to watch him a little bit on the weekend in the reserves as they were playing before us. He looks pretty good. East Perth hat on, there's some talent there. You know, Tom Medhat continually puts his hand up and, you know, is a great player for the footy club. Damon Freetag I brought across when I was there, who, you know, has really consistently bought into his role as a forward and a ruck and gotten better as the year goes on, and then you've got a kid like Axel. So their selection committee would no doubt be tossing up those three or four names if a Ben Middleton weren't to play, I'm guessing. And we'll go from there. But looking at the talent and the kids that are coming for us here at Claremont, I would probably advise on, you know, if the kid looks ready to go and he's ready for senior football, the injection of a guy like that can certainly lift your group. So, yeah, no doubt Ross and his team are having a good conversation about that, and I'm happy to be out of the room for it. But, yeah, he's a good player. He looks good. And at 17, finals footy is different, though. So you got to be really sure the kid's ready to go and it's in his best interest to play.
9: It's a big call. And, yep, Jordan Smith, your successor, officially confirmed last week. He's having those chats now with Roscoe, and you're just leaving things at Claremont to the footy department in your role as CEO. Just a word in closing, Warren, to Claremont fans who might be listening and encouraging them to head down the freeway.
10: Yeah, it's certainly a long drive, and we're not known for our travelling party, but we do have a very loyal group of people that are no doubt going to bring their umbrellas and get ready for us. But, yeah, look, it's a big challenge, Peel. They've had the week off. The Dockers are going well. They're going to have a great list to choose from, and we're expecting to put it right up to them as we have for the last few weeks, and hopefully we can book our tickets. So if you can brave the weather and jump on the train or get on the freeway, come on down, support the boys. We're really looking forward to a great contest against Peel this weekend.
9: Well, best of luck. Hopefully a couple of Claremont teams into a grand final in a couple of weeks' time. Warren, thanks for your time on the show.
10: Appreciate it, gentlemen. Have a great weekend.
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17: Well, we've hit September, which means the World Ultimate Athletics Championships aren't far away. On a local front, there's going to be schools around the nation preparing for their inter-school carnival. Russell will be out at the athletics stadium with a pen and paper in hand, scouting ready for the next generation of talent to emerge as Australia really starts to get excited, because the domestic season is not far away from starting. And someone who I know is very excited about that and also has proven today that his time management skills are properly useless is Russell Mathander. Hello, Russell.
18: G'day, Ethan. G'day, listeners.
17: How are you? Half an hour late?
18: Well, you keep changing. You change the day on me.
17: I change the day because we're busy tomorrow.
18: Are we?
17: I am.
18: I know, I am too. So anyway.
17: Oh, so there we go. So I did it as a favour for you. We have to have a chat about next week's show. But we're recording on a Tuesday, normally on a Wednesday, but we're recording on a Tuesday. The week you've had so far, Russell, has it been
18: amazing.
17: Good?
18: Amazing. Loved it. Saw plenty of track and field action and some fantastic results that came through on the Diamond League. We'll talk about that later, obviously.
17: We will. We'll start off with the news occurred, I think, a day or two after we went off air last week. But, Russell, we've got the dates for the Senior National Championships. We're going back to Sydney from the 1st of April, which is your wedding anniversary, to the 4th of April in 2027. Back to Sydney for the seniors. No word yet as to where the Junior National Championships is going to be. But are you pleased with Sydney?
18: Oh, look, I'm pleased with Sydney. It's just the dates that are a nuisance.
17: Why?
18: April 1st, my wedding anniversary.
17: Yes.
18: April 4th, my son's birthday. So, yeah.
17: And it's nothing unusual, anyway, for you to be away. Nothing unusual for you to be away.
18: Yeah, I don't mind being away for the wedding anniversary because I always just call April Fools on that one anyway. But
17: your poor wife.
18: I know. Well, she decided to marry me. Jeez, you get what you sow, isn't it?
17: Yes, I think she regrets that decision every single day.
18: She probably does. No, shout out to her anyway.
17: Yes.
18: Not that she'd listen to me anyway. So, but no, it's a fantastic result to get a championships in Sydney.
17: Mm-hmm.
18: We just need to know where the juniors are as well.
17: That'd any inkling? You seem to get some pretty good mail. Any inklings as to when and where?
18: Well, I'm just looking at the overall month of April.
17: Yes.
18: They can't go before it because it's obviously Easter.
17: Yes.
18: The week after that looks like probably the only weekend they could probably fit it in. And then after that, there's plenty of other championships that are going on around the place as well. So I think I would assume that it's probably the following weekend after the 1st to the 4th. But the question is where?
17: That is the question. Rumours saying that it could have been in Sydney, could still be in Sydney. We don't know.
18: Mm-hmm.
17: I've heard Perth thrown up. I don't think that's happening. In fact, I know it's not happening.
18: Yeah,
17: no, so you can rule Perth out.
18: Because they're going to be in the middle of relaying the surface.
17: Correct.
18: So unless they then to have a track and field / cross country meet, it won't be happening.
17: So yeah, we'll
18: not in Perth anyway.
17: Wait with bated breath to see where the junior track and field championships are going to be. Well, hopefully, it's in Sydney.
18: Well, you know, the other thing is, why don't they take it out to one of the country areas? I mean, Bunbury would be a good option, I think.
17: Could you hold it in Bunbury?
18: I think
17: the I don't think you wouldn't be able to have a national level championship at Bunbury. Facilities wise,
18: junior wise, I think.
17: Where's photo finish going to be?
18: I think they've got photo finish in Bunbury. I think a lot of the regional areas have got the facilities to do it. But this is something where the associations have to get together and nut it out along with Athletics Australia. But, you know, it gives an opportunity for some of the country areas to see some up and coming track and field.
17: News announced just today, Russell, the Murray Plant Meet, it is confirmed for Saturday the 27th of February. And also, the Victorian government has confirmed the Murray Plant Meet is going to be on in 2027, 2028 and 2029. So we've got 3 years locked and loaded for the Murray Plant Meet. And, of course, in Melbourne, just can't do it anymore. We'll go to Glasgow, the Murray Plant Meet. But the Murray Plant Meet around for another 3 years, February the 27th, Russell. Well, I think that's good timing for the Murray Plant Meet. I like it when it's in summer because we are in a summer sport. February, albeit only summer expires only 2 days after this, but still it's in the summer period. And I reckon we won't have, hopefully, the weather challenges we have had the last few years. I think February is the perfect time for the Murray Plant Meet, Russell.
18: Look, I certainly hope so. I mean, we just want some really nice conditions for a world-class meet.
17: Which is what it is. Let's not forget, it's a gold-level permit, mate.
18: Absolutely. So that's what we're talking about here, is that if you get the right conditions and you know, you're going to see the best of the best competing, and under the best conditions, you never know what you could get.
17: 3 years, we have had it confirmed that we'll have a gold-level meet in this nation. Does that provide some stability for athletes who are looking to come down here maybe on a regular basis, and particularly for the 2028 Olympic Games as well as the 2027 World Championships and 2029 World Championships? That's going to hopefully, Russell, send a message to athletes across the world that Australia is a place where you can go to attain those much-needed world ranking points.
18: Look, I think one of the things that will happen, and I'll be very surprised if it's not continued on past 2029, given the fact that we've got 2032 in Brisbane. The thing is, if you have, look at it from that point of view, they obviously can only go for like about 3 years or 4 years to see how things pan out. But I think if it's successful, which it probably will be, then I think you'll see it continue on for a few more years to come.
17: Could we also see some silver meets in Australia?
18: Well, you would hope
17: so. And a few more?
18: You know, I think when we get closer to 2032, there's a chance of that those type of things could happen, and we really need to have, you know, the Australian government, along with Athletics Australia, promoting that. I mean, that's one of the things that you would like to see. You know, it would be fantastic to get in, you know, 2030 and 2031 and 2032 in the lead-up to the Olympic Games, a number of meets happening that are world-class meets around the country. I mean, I'm sure Brisbane would definitely want it as a lead-up to the Olympic Games. You know, so this is some of the things that we have to look at, and I suppose the powers to be are obviously already having a brain thrust on how they can do something to that effect. And then, you know, if we could have a series down here that was, say, 4 or 5, you know, silver plus meets, then it puts on a pretty good series. In fact, it takes track and field almost into a year-round competition when you consider the Northern Hemisphere.
17: Yep, correct. And particularly when we get to Brisbane 2032, because our season, as you know, Russell, domestically finishes in April, the Olympics would be, what, August, September, around that, maybe July. So there probably would be some meets that World Athletics and Australian Athletics could have in between when our season domestically finishes in April and when the Olympic Games start. So there's about a 2-3 month period where we could maybe squeeze in another gold level meet or any other thing just to help people get acclimatised to Brisbane.
18: Yeah, look, I think, and that could happen, but I think you're going to be very limited to the areas of where you're going to be able to hold those meets. There'll be not too many cities that have the conditions that can hold a meet in the so-called winters. I think, you know, Sydney would almost rule itself out with this weather, and so too Melbourne.
17: Here?
18: Perth, yes, definitely an opportunity. I mean, it's very rare that we get really bad winters where, I mean, like I said, it's like you might get rained out of a training session maybe, you know, three times in the entire year. But, you know, we complain about any little rain and we're off the track because we're just not used to it. Mm. So, yeah, I think that's one of the things that you can look at is that you know, there's some great conditions. I mean, like, for example, the other day out on the track there was, what was it, like 24, 25 degrees?
17: On good. Sunday.
18: Yeah, it was fantastic.
17: Around that,
18: So, yeah, look, I think we're lucky in Perth to have such great weather. I've got it. I was talking to one of the athletes who's over from Sydney at the moment, and she's over here doing some training, visiting her family, and she was talking about how, you know, normally in Sydney she's trying to fight the weather and trying to find a place to warm up and train, and on the weekend she ended up getting sunburned.
17: So did I.
18: So a big difference.
17: Yes, and the lack of rain, it's something the environmentalists aren't all that pleased with, but you certainly are, Russell. So just going, circling back, with the Moree Plant Meet confirmed for Saturday the 27th of February. So that is going to be the second one-day meet that we'll see. The first one is February the 13th, which is the Adelaide Invitational. Then we'll see, as I said, 2 weeks later, the Moree Plant Meet, then the Sydney Track Classic 2 weeks after that on March the 6th. And then on March the 20th will be the Hobart Track Classic. And then we'll only have to wait after March the 20th about another two and a bit weeks, and then we'll see, or just under, then we'll see the national championships for the seniors start. Some of the other news domestically, Russell, we had the Sydney Marathon. That was a huge success. We had the City to Surf here, but the Sydney Marathon just was outstanding. 40,000 athletes competing, Russell, and over 400,000 spectators, they tell me, were spread across the course to celebrate those runners. They finished at the Opera House staring at the Sydney Harbour Bridge. Really, the Sydney Marathon in the last few years has become one of the great marathons in the world and will have to be. I think it's now part of one of the best seven or something. I think now you even consider it in the top five, Russell. It was just spectacular, the sights we saw out of Sydney.
18: Look, listen. People will understand.
17: What was that?
18: People will understand that you're going to have great facilities down in Australia. We have, let's look at it. We don't have a problem with smog or anything to that effect, really. Mm. We're a large country with a very small population per ratio. So you're going to have some fantastic sights to see and fantastic places to run. You could hold a marathon in almost any regional area around Australia and have some fantastic sights.
17: Yes.
18: So yeah.
17: But this was just glorious, seeing the Harbour Bridge and the Sydney Opera House as they were finishing.
18: Yeah, look, and that's fantastic, but you've got fantastic views at all the cities. You know, you can have a marathon anywhere in Australia and end up with a beautiful you know, setting. I mean, we had the City to Surf run on the weekend.
17: How'd you go?
18: How'd I go?
17: Yeah.
18: I went fantastic.
17: Well done, Russell.
18: Yeah, I didn't go at all.
17: Well done.
18: I'm not going to run 12Ks.
17: No, you can run four. I think four's the
18: limit?
17: Yeah, four's the minimum.
18: Minimum, yeah. No, I'm not going to do that either.
17: So what was that?
18: I ain't going to do that either.
17: Oh, there we go.
18: If you're talking kilometres, I'm talking cars.
17: Okay.
18: All right?
17: Anyway, what were you saying about the City to Surf?
18: Look, the City to Surf, what a picturesque finish as well. You know, you finish right next to the beach, a glorious beach in City Beach over here in Perth.
17: Yep.
18: You run through the city up towards the arch, the barracks arch up there, and away you go. And you go through a beautiful green suburbs, up in a nice hill, through the old Perry Lakes reserves, past Bold Park, and a great finish up on, you know, on the beach. So, you know, like I said, any of these road races around Australia will produce fantastic views. And we're lucky that we have a country that has those type of views around the place.
17: I agree with you, Russell. Also wanted to speak to you about the fantastic Diamond League results that we saw. We saw two world records in the 100-metre hurdles and the 400-metre hurdles, Russell. Was this one of the, if not, well, this is clearly the best Diamond League of the past year, but where would it sit in terms of the best Diamond Leagues you've consumed?
18: Look, I think it would have to rank up there with one of the best we've seen in a long time. There was some overall some great results, some close finishes, great finish in the women's 100 metres and the men's 100 metres. The world record's coming in the two hurdle events. That was fantastic to watch as well.
17: Yeah.
18: The hurdles event this year. Off the three hurdle events, out of the four hurdle events, three of them have been world records. The men's 110 world record also being broken. So, obviously, I think if Sydney McLaughlin was out there on the track, there could be another. They could have all been broken this year. Fantastic to see that athletics is moving along in leaps and bounds. And I suppose the thing we now have to look at is the hurdles events. They're getting absolutely to a point of where it's just incredible times.
17: Yes.
18: Over the last 20, 30 years, the times have become increasingly better and to a point of now where a lot of them, it's almost like, well, what could you run for 400?
17: Yeah.
18: If you take away that's the options of the hurdles, these guys could be on more record times for the straight event. So, interesting to see that. My biggest concern, again, I'll come up with the 100-metre hurdles for women.
17: Too low, the heights of the hurdles?
18: Yeah, I just think it's time to really look at a change because, it's just getting...
17: Well, we had Shannon Hannon on this podcast, the coach of Sally Pearson and also Liz Klein. She agreed with you.
18: Yeah, look, I mean...
17: And she would know.
18: She would know, of course. But, I think this is one of the things. The difference between the hurdle heights for the men's and the women's is huge.
17: Correct.
18: And I think, because what's it? It's something like about 22 centimetres difference in height. So
17: around that.
18: It's a fair bit. I think that's something that needs to be looked at and reassessed. But, fantastic results for sure. Oh, by the way,
17: yes,
18: there was also the 800. That was also a fantastic event with the national record being set by the Swiss lady.
17: Yes, we'll get to those in a moment. And finally, Russell, just before you arrived half an hour late, because of the extra time, I was diving into a podcast Noel Lyles did with Rodney Green and Justin Gatlin, known as Ready, Set, Go.
18: Yes.
17: Russell, have you heard of it?
18: Of course I've heard of it.
17: Have you watched it?
18: I've watched it, yes.
17: Heavens. Now, Noel Lyles was talking. I think I vaguely heard something about it, but I didn't take a lot of interest when I first heard it. But Noah was diving into his track and field trading cards, like the Pokemon or the basketball. Pokemon's out of this world at the moment. Noah Lyles has developed and has got in circulation track and field trading cards, which I think is a brilliant idea.
18: Where do I get them?
17: Online. They cost about $20 a packet or something to that effect. The reasoning behind it is wonderful because the Pokemon cards are going through the roof at the moment.
18: Mm-hmm.
17: So too the baseball cards. And Noah says, how good's it when you see athletes at Diamond League or at the World Athletics Ultimate Championships when they'll be signing autographs for all the fans and they go out there and they see that a kid's got their specific trading card and they can sign. And I thought that's a great idea and it has on those trading cards all the information. Noel Lyles, 200-metre, 100-metre runner, Olympic champion in 2024, two-time Olympic bronze medalist in the 200 metres. Why did it take, and no disrespect to Noel Lyles, why did it take an athlete to come up with this? Why didn't we get a governing body doing this before?
18: Well,
17: answer me.
18: That's a question for World Athletics.
17: Yes.
18: And, I think this is something that they need to really be looking at. I mean, I remember years ago I was travelling to the US, and when I say years ago, it was a number of years ago, but even still, I came across Michael Johnson figurines and Carl Lewis figurines, and I bought them.
17: Well done.
18: Being an avid fan, I bought a couple. Still in the box, whatever, I've got them somewhere stashed away, okay? But it was just really cool to see something like that for track and field. Why can't we have it? Why can't it be done? I mean, the thing is, I think for a long time, and now with the internet as it is and the world, the whole world of communication,
17: yes,
18: the world is a much smaller place as far as being able to get things around. We never used to get that much track and field around the on television or on streaming. There's nothing like that available. So you know, I remember I used to wait for track and field news to come out in the US, and then, you know, about 3 or 4 weeks later, it would hit our shores, and I'd pick up a magazine to find out what's happening in the rest of the world.
17: Yeah.
18: But those days are gone. We're not waiting for that. We've got instant access to it, and I think, you know, this type of thing, which will be possibly a huge success. I mean, it's happened with baseball. It's happened with basketball. You know, all the sports are doing it. I think we should be able to do something like that, which would be fantastic.
17: So it's $21 US. It's Onyx authenticated, where you can find them. We'll just look up Noel Lyles track and field trading cards, and it's the second one down. But then also in the podcast, he was talking about how the next phase of the trading cards is going to be like a Legends series. So you open the pack, you see a Usain Bolt, Maurice Greene, Michael Johnson, all these other track and field legends. And just to get these young kids excited about track and field and to also learn the history on the sport.
18: Yeah.
17: Now, I've been delved into the history of WA Athletics for the next podcast that I'm doing. It's a fascinating history, but no one knows about it except you. So you're the only one I've been able to speak to about this, but it's fascinating. And the fact that we have such a rich history, not just in WA, but Australia and around the world, and no one knows about it. Sergei Bubka, if you went out to the young pole vaulters of the day and said, who's Sergei Bubka? I don't know. Well, you feel me?
18: Look, I feel you totally. I think what you say is actually spot on. And you know, the thing is, some people don't even know names such as Melinda Gaines-Taylor.
17: Yeah. I've had people who didn't know who Kathy Freeman was.
18: Well, there you go. I mean,
17: they do now, trust me.
18: So, yeah, and then, yeah, let's talk about the other greats that have gone over the time. Herb Elliott, Shirley Strickland.
17: Betty Cuthbert.
18: The
17: only person in history to win Olympic gold in a 1, 2, and 4.
18: Exactly. So, you know, all these things that we just don't talk about, and it's been part of our rich history. The era of the Golden Girls, where they dominated track and field, similar to the Jamaicans did in sprinting not so long ago. Just things like that. We've got a great history. If you ask people who was the first person to win a medal at the Olympic Games, how many people do you think would know?
17: Not many.
18: There you go. So that's one first Australian to win.
17: The Edwin Flack.
18: Yeah. So, you know, this is one of the things we need to do is start to get the world of athletics out to our current generation and the depth. This is the thing, the legends that we talk about.
17: Yes.
18: How are they ever recognised?
17: They're not. They're just not in our state records. It's just initial of the first name and then the last name.
18: Yeah, it's not even a complete name.
17: No, correct.
18: I think we can do things better. We need to look at how we can do things better.
17: Like our 100-metre state record was set in 1996 racing against the reigning Olympic champion here in Perth.
18: Yes.
17: Rod Mapstone. It's a great story.
18: Yes.
17: When Olympic Christie came out here and Rod Mapstone raced him in the heat and then broke our state record.
18: Exactly. So, you know, and the time that he ran.
17: 10:17.
18: Yeah. Was the same time that Matt Sherrington ran a few years after that.
17: Yeah.
18: Coming to Perth and running, and Rod was one of his best times that he had ever run in Perth.
17: Mm.
18: We've had, incredible athletes come to this country, and we've seen and we've talked about some of the things that have happened, and you know, the one ever indoor meet we ever had in Brisbane. You know, the stories behind it, some fascinating yes. stories. You know, the stories about the athlete who, posted himself back to Australia.
17: Yes, Reggie Spears.
18: Reggie Spears. In a box of all these. When we would be told that story, we were laughing our heads off.
17: Yep.
18: And lo and behold, a couple of weeks later, you hear it on a podcast.
17: You're getting time on the front row. I heard it. Dave Culbert was doing, because I saw your comment on it the other day and I ripped you to shreds behind your back. Dave Culbert, he told a fascinating story when in a car with Jason Richardson, Tamsin, Lewis Manoon, Bruce McAvaney, and then that's how I found it. I did send it to you, but you didn't see it, and then I told you after. Then, sure enough, you saw and thought, this is funny, and I just heard Ethan speak about it the other day.
18: No, my first one was when Mike told me about it. Mike O'Mara told us.
17: Yeah, because
18: story.
17: I told him.
18: I
17: told him, and I was telling him at the dinner, and then he was... So we had dinner, everybody, and then I was asking Mike, who's a dear friend of ours, if he knew this story. Turns out he knew more about it than me, so I was telling Mike what I knew, then he was telling me what he knew about it.
18: Mm. So, but Mike seemed to have a lot more details on
17: Yeah, because Reggie Spears wrote a book about it.
18: Yeah, so I thought that was a fantastic story.
17: It is
18: story.
17: A fantastic story.
18: And only an Australian would do something like that.
17: No, correct. So anyway, we've got sidetracked completely.
18: Yes, absolutely.
17: But the history of track and field is important, needs to get out there, and the more that it can be done, the better. So good on you, Noah Lyles. Good on you for being able to get these trading cards up, because I know it's just... In some cultures of the earth and some people in the United States, even here in Australia, they just live for Pokemon cards. I've got friends at work who buy, sell, trade Pokemon cards, and they're able to make a small fortune out of it.
18: Well, I know people who have retired and are card collectors. And so I think it's just, it's amazing. I remember when I was going through the time of following... basketball, and the basketball cards were coming out. I used to have quite a...
17: Yeah, basketball's huge.
18: Yeah, I had quite a bit of a collection of cards there. Yep.
17: I think Carl Sandlands on his show the other day gave away a $15,000 card. Anyway, we're getting sidetracked. What we're going to do, we're going to take a break on track and field tonight, and then on the other side we will hit you with some of the results that we've seen across the week.
19: Life can be a lot, but there are lots of things that you can do to help yourself through it. Little tactics that can bring calm, steady the way, and help you feel okay day to day. 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
17: Good to have you back on the show. Hope you enjoy the last segment we did. Russell and I chatting about all the problems of the world and track and field. 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Russell, we're recording on a Tuesday, the 1st of September. Thank you for that pinch and the punch, by the way, when you walked in. Now, because we've got school carnivals coming up, the ACCs, they start shortly. We've got the PSA and the ICSAs, plus all the other inter-school athletics carnivals, and it will be here around the nation as well that they're having it. But an interesting time for an athletics coach like you, Russell, because you can just sit in the grandstand all day, try find the next great Australian talent. What are you looking for when you're in the grandstand, Russell, trying to suss out talent? Because I know you're not there just for the enjoyment. You're there looking to see if there's any unearthed talent. What exactly do you Russell Mathander look for? Does Russell Mathander look for?
18: What do I look for? I don't know. It's just you watch the races, and for me, I look at the person who's probably got the most potential. So I look for usually like for in that age group of like say 7, 8, 9 year 9s.
17: Mm-hmm.
18: You'd look at them and I'd go, okay. First of all, I'm not going to look at the guy who's winning.
17: No.
18: Because, you know, you got 90% chance that he is either a incredibly developed young man or woman, or they are already in the sport, being coached, etc. So I'm usually looking down the line as to athletes who are maybe 5th, 6th, somewhere around there. Look at their development as to see how tall or, you know, how well they are developed muscular-wise. Maybe have a look and see the parents, you know, as to what their parents' heights are, you know, gives you a fair indication what height they could possibly be.
17: Yeah.
18: You know, that type of thing. And so you look at those type of aspects of it. And then if a kid has an interest in the sport, really.
17: Yes, that is true.
18: If they've got an interest in the sport, then that makes it sort of a little bit easier as far as coachability is concerned. That's what it comes down to, is whether they are coachable. Will the kid want to do what it takes to, be a possible athlete? Mm. As you know, some of the athletes I've got, for example, Kate, when she came first game to me, she was very small, petite, little young thing. Now she's just about taller than me.
17: Yeah.
18: So, you know, there was some potential there. So that's why, you know, I looked at that. I could see there was some potential in her,
17: mm-hmm.
18: because of the fact that she was not as matured as all the other people that she was running around with. At that point, she wasn't necessarily winning anything. She was about 4th or 5th in the big scheme of things. And then slowly, as she's developed and has done well enough to get herself to a national medals.
17: No, she's done very well. Very well.
18: That's what you look at. You just look at what there's the potential there. Do they love the sport?
17: Yeah.
18: You know, it's very rare that you want to take someone on board who's necessarily winning at a young age. It's more a case of seeing what you believe the potential could be. And I suppose from one point of view that I look at, the more chances that I'm going to see, the more chance of me talking to you is if you're coming up through the field and your technique is terrible. So if you're moving fast with bad technique, then I'm going to probably go, oh, I think I could do something with you.
17: Well, there you go. So we got, it's about 3-week period that the inter-school carnivals stretch out from. I'm not sure how much it is for the other cities, any other states, excuse me. But, yeah, I know for the next 3 weeks, Russell, you'll just be parked there, ready to go. Starts tomorrow.
18: Yeah, well, quite a few of them I'm actually helping out with. I'll be...
17: You're helping out with schools?
18: Yeah, I'm a chief finish judge.
17: Oh, sorry, that's right. Yes, no, I remember. Yep, I did get that email. Yeah, so I'll be seeing you there, and I'll have the microphone.
18: Yes, you can chat away to me.
17: Yep, I can pot you, which I've done in the past.
18: Yes.
17: I've actually had to use the microphone in the past to wake you up.
18: Who said I was asleep?
17: The people in charge who needed you awake. Not while you were officiating, but just... Anyway, said too much. Right, let's get started with some of the results that we saw. We saw the Grand Prix in Bressa. Russell, let's go to the women's 800 metres first off. Sarah Billings, who's had an outstanding year, by the way. In the 800 metres, she ran 159.79. She came 7th, so she was a bit back behind the pace, but still another 2-minute sub clocking for her. That's her, I think, 6th this year, a sub 2 minutes. But I've noticed, Russell, with the 800 metres, and I heard Peter Fortune speak about it the other day, your good friend,
18: mm-hmm.
17: with the 800 metres now on the women's side of things, running under 2 minutes isn't necessarily what it once was, and the new big barrier to break is sub 158.
18: Yeah.
17: Do you agree?
18: Absolutely. And look, you would not have seen a race too many times where seven women have all gone under 2 minutes.
17: Mm.
18: Okay? You would not see many races have had that type of result. So, like I said, the sport of athletics is developing at a rapid rate. The times are coming down more and more. So the competition is getting tougher, and so it is even more exciting. People are saying it's the shoes. Some people are saying it's the tracks. Others are saying, well, you know, we're just getting better ways of coaching and knowledge and all that type of thing. It's a combination of everything, okay? Let's be honest. Across the board, the sport has improved in leaps and bounds. You know, we're seeing times by youngsters that are just phenomenal times. We've seen world records across the board in so many events lately. It's unbelievable.
17: Yeah.
18: You know, so it is. There's a combination of things that are happening. I mean, you look at it, and there's very few records. There's a handful. I won't say very few, but there's a handful of records that haven't been broken in the last 20 odd years or so. And those are just, quite phenomenal records as such. You know, Flojo's being one, Sotomayor's high jump record being another.
17: Yeah, Mike Powell's
18: long jump record.
17: Stephen Edwards.
18: So, yep.
17: Triple jump.
18: So, you know, this is one of the things that we've looked at. We have to say, well, is it just a matter of time? We hope so, and we can see some new records coming across the board, which would be great to see. A fantastic result there. You know, 4, 5 women at 158?
17: Yep.
18: And then two more at...
17: 159.
18: At 159, and the two that were outside of the 2 minutes were just still at 2 minutes point.
17: Correct.
18: It's a fantastic result. Like I said, a few years ago, we would have... We're happy to see one person under 2 minutes in a race.
17: Men's 100 metres, Russell, into a slight headwind of minus 0.2. Lockie Kennedy was there. Now, he came fifth running a time of 10.21. I wouldn't read too much into the time, Russell. I believe his blocks, I don't think the pad itself was quite improperly and it went flying back or something to that effect, so he had to play catch-up essentially right from the start. So don't read too much into the result, but put that into context when you see that his 10.21 was only just behind Sam Blelkowski, who's a young up-and-coming superstar. Trayvon Bemel and Courtney Lindsay was there alongside Walaza. So 10.21, he defeated Aaron Brown, albeit learning experience for Lockie, of course, and he would see it that way. But still, to be with such difficulty at the start of the race, to be within a pretty close distance of some of the other big names ahead of him, good on him.
18: Yeah, it was a good result, for sure.
17: Keep going.
18: Unfortunately, like you said, there was a slight mishap with blocks, but his reaction time was actually the fastest of the lot at 0.148.
17: Yep.
18: So the days that he gets that start sorted out, watch out.
17: Start is sorted out. Just needs to make sure that the pedals aren't flying off.
18: Yeah.
17: Which I don't think will be a problem, which will reoccur.
18: I think sure that's next one is going to be firmly in lock.
17: Men's 400 metres, Russell. This was great to see from Reece Holder. I think he had been undergoing some injuries throughout this season. So good to see he is back, fully fit, healthy. 44.63 is what he was able to run to come in third, defeating someone of the likes of Vernon Norwood. Really impressive, and the winning time was 44.52. So this one of the best results we've seen from Reece Holder. Very impressive, Russell, I thought.
18: Yeah, look, I mean, a fantastic run, not much in. Very close race across the board when you look at it, because from first to fifth, only 0.27 of a second.
17: Yeah.
18: So, that's in 400 metres, that's a blanket finish.
17: Correct. It's a season's best for him. And it's his equal fifth fastest time that he's ever run, Reece. So very impressive. Men's 800 metres, we had Luke Boys. He ran 1:45.87. It's been really good to see Luke, who's the Commonwealth Games silver medalist, out there and going up against some of the best in the world and putting on some decently competitive time. So good on him. The men's 1,500 metres, Adam Spencer and Jude Thomas finished first and second. Adam won it in 3:32.32, and then Jude Thomas came second in 3:33 flat. Forgot to mention Jack Anstey, who came in ninth, running 3:34.71. So between second and ninth was 1.74 seconds and about 7 or 8 places in between them. So well done to Adam, well done to Jude, and well done to Jack. And they're not our main 1,500-metre runners. Of course, Adam's a national bronze medalist, but we all think of Cam, we all think of Ollie Hall. Adam Spencer, he is also a part of that elite group. But to have the

0: at that meet.
1: Mm.
0: And that's why it was probably one of the better meets for a while, and the excitement was amazing.
1: We're going to take a break. We're going to speak about the Zurich Diamond League in just a moment. After the break, we'll be speaking about the international results we saw as well as the domestic results end. With the World Ultimate Athletics Championships fast approaching, today is the last day you can get qualifying points for the world ranking points for the World Ultimate Athletics Championship. So I don't expect the table to change much from when we give it to you at the end. That is all coming up right after the break.
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1: Great to have you back on the show on Track and Field Tonight. Russell's losing his mind while reminiscing on the Zurich Diamond League results. You've got your fingers up flying everywhere. You've got the double thumbs up. What's going on over there?
0: Oh, look, I just think the Zurich meet was fantastic. Like I said to you, the results across the board, one event after the other, there was just, national records, world leads, meet records, world records. It had everything.
1: It did have everything. It's become, if not already, probably one of the premier Diamond League, so to speak. Prefontaine clearly the number one. But I think Zurich, in recent years, I don't think Zurich is too far behind. Your phone's going off as well. One of them at least is going off as well. Let's go to the international results. Russell, while you try to work out who's calling you, we saw the women's 100 metres. They ran into a minus 0.7 headwind. But Julian Alfred, the Olympic champion, she ran a national record of 10.70. And 10.70 as well for Melissa Jefferson-Wooden. It got down to a very slim margin between them, but it was determined Julian Alfred one just ahead of Melissa Jefferson-Wooden, the reigning world champion, 10.70 for her. Shakari Richardson third, 10.97. But to have second place running 10.70 behind the reigning Olympic champion in Julian Alfred, who also ran 10.70 to win, what an exciting 100 metres, Russell.
0: Like I said to you, this event had everything. It was strong race. Shakari Richardson, 10.97 to get third, and just be holding out Tina Clayton with 10.98. So, although you could say third and fourth were a little bit further behind, there was not much in it at all. Mm. So, a fantastic result in that in the women's 100 metres and into a slight headwind as well.
1: The women's 800 metres, this has been a really exciting event, mainly because we know coming into this season, we were going to see Femke Broers-Bol making the transition up from the 400 hurdles to the 800 metres. and we were looking to see how she would go. Georgia Hunter-Bell, we always know she's a star, but Audrey

0: Guerrero from Switzerland. She has just been in scintillating form over the last few months. 153.70 for a new Diamond League record, a meet record, a world lead and a national record, a personal best for her. She continues on her path to close in on the world record, but if you were putting money on whether it would be in this current crop, Audrey taking the world record out, I'm not too sure, Russell, because Femke Brouwer's bowl is certainly making all the right moves, and when she improves on one or two little things, who knows what is capable for her. And also Georgia Hunter-Bell, a bit behind the rest of them, but still she's a part of the conversation. But we've got two athletes, Russell, who are a live chance at breaking the women's 800-metre world record.
1: Look, I think there is a very good possibility that could happen. This race was a fantastic race, and you know, you look at, like we mentioned before, the results. There were, nine of the athletes are all under the 2 minute mark. 153.70 and 154.71. Both athletes had to run national records to finish in the top two.
0: Yep.
1: And then third place with Georgia Hunter Bell, she had to run a season's best to get through. So it's just absolutely amazing results all the way through.
0: And I forgot to mention Kelly Hodgkinson as a part of the group who could break the world record. But for Audrey Guerrero, she is the third fastest all time. The world record, 153.28, and she, Audrey, has just run 153.70 in the women's 800 metres. So she's about half a second behind, if that's.
1: Mm-hmm.
0: So who knows, it could even happen at the World Ultimate Athletics Championships. Moving on to the women's 100-metre hurdles, this was the first record we saw of the day, or the second. Anyway, we definitely saw two. I can't quite remember the order. But Masai Russell, there was no wind that she was running into or away from. 12.09, a world record, Diamond League record, and a meet record. It broke the old world record by 0.03 of a second, held by Toby Amazon from the 2022 World Athletics Championships. And Masai Russell, she hasn't been knocking on the door, Russell. She's been banging at the door saying, I am ready. I am ready to go. She's dropped a couple of 12.1s in the past before.
1: Mm-hmm.
0: And when you look at how she's fared in the results so far this season, Russell, she's gone 12.20, she's gone 12.14, she's gone 12.2 about two or three times. So we knew that she was ready. We saw in July, May, I should say, when she ran 12.14, we thought, right, something's on here. And she's just bided her time and then struck at the right moment, 12.09, for her to become the new world record holder. What an accomplishment.
1: Look, that's the thing. It was just a fantastic run. I mean, now 12.09 is just, this was a time that people thought was probably impossible.
0: Yep.
1: Years ago, to run in the 100 metres and such. So, they're just running incredibly fast times. Toby Amazon, the former world record holder, she was second. She got 12.23, season's best for her. 12.34 for Visser from the Netherlands, again, a season's best there. And the Jamaican, Danielle Williams, 12.56, Nugent, 12.69, and then the Polish girl, if I get this one right, Skrzowska, if that's how you pronounce it, I would say, with 12.70.
0: Mm.
1: So absolutely, blistering times.
0: It is. The men's 800 metres, Emmanuel Wanyonyi got a world lead, 141.71. It's not even his personal best, by the way, but 141.71 for him in the world lead is great. We had another athlete in Sej Jatti who ran 141.83, so two athletes going sub-142. I heard Ato Bolden speak about the 800 metres, and he doesn't think that the men are capable of breaking the world record held by David Rudisha, but they're definitely going to give it a good shake. But when you look at the all-time rankings list, Russell, for the men's 800 metres, we've got a lot of these athletes who are here. So Emmanuel Wanyonyi, 141.11, his personal best sees him third on the all-time list. Marco Arop, he's fourth. Sejati, the one I mentioned who came second, he's fifth on the all-time list. We've got Tuel from France, he's sixth. So we've got all these athletes, not to mention Hopple, who's seventh on the list. We've got all these athletes who are running in this group at the moment, Russell. Similar in a way to the men's, to the women's 800 metres. Do you think this group is capable of breaking the 800 world record?
1: No.
0: Oh.
1: No. This is something I was thinking about the other day.
0: Yes.
1: And in fact, we were talking about the previous race where the boys ran 1:44. You know, the world record stands at
0: 1:40.91.
1: Right. So it sounds that it's not that hard to do, but it is something very, very special.
0: So 0.2 is what separates Wanyoni's personal best from the world record.
1: Yeah. 0.2. It doesn't sound like much, but David Radisha, he actually took this to a whole new level. And I would say give another year or two, maybe, it could be on the cards.
0: Yeah.
1: But I doubt if we see it this season.
0: And I made a mistake. I think I said Wanyoni's third on the all-time list. He's actually equal second.
1: Right.
0: My apologies. Equals second. 1:41.11 was the old world record before David Radisha took it.
1: How old is he?
0: Wanyoni.
1: Yeah.
0: Let me have a look. Born in 2004.
1: Yeah.
0: So he's only 22.
1: That's what I'm saying. I think he needs another year or two, and he could be a definite chance of breaking it. One of the things with the 800s, I think, is that you tend to get better with age and more racing under your belt. David Radisha was, I think, a couple of generations ahead of himself. He ran a lot of those races by himself.
0: Yes.
1: He didn't have anywhere near probably some people pushing him as they have nowadays. And but I think I don't think it'll happen this year. If they prove me wrong, that's fantastic. That we get a world record. But I think another year or two, and I think this young man could possibly break the world record for sure. I think he could take it into a whole new era and put us under that 1:40 mark.
0: Well, you spoke about David Radisha being a few generations ahead. I thought the same with Carsten Warholm. When he in Tokyo ran 45.94, I thought that is just unreal that anyone is able to go sub 46 in the 400-metre hurdles. I thought it's something that we're never going to be seen broken. But Alisson dos Santos proved me wrong. 45.80 is what Alisson ran in the 400-metre hurdles, defeating Carsten Warholm, taking his world record. Now it stands at 45.80. Rye Benjamin, he's the third fastest with 46.17. And by the way, only five people in world history has been able to go sub 47 in the 400-metre hurdles. Now we've got two who have gone sub 46. The 400-metre hurdles on the men's side.
1: How many have gone sub 47?
0: As I just said, five.
1: Five? Who are they?
0: So, Alisson dos Santos, Carsten Warholm, Rye Benjamin, Kevin Young, and Abderrahim Samba.
1: Right. I think the oldest or the longest...
0: Kevin Young. Yep.
1: And
0: he set that in 1992.
1: Yeah, at the Olympic Games.
0: In Barcelona.
1: Yep. Now, he did something quite unusual, something that Santos did. He took 12 strides.
0: Yes.
1: And so it is so much for, if you think about it, Edwin Moses had a fantastic career in the 400-meter hurdles, dominated for years and years and years. I think something like 108 wins on the trot before he lost a 400-meter event.
0: Yeah.
1: An incredible record. He used to 13 stride, and back then it was thought to be a fantastic achievement to do 13 strides. And sure enough, you have someone now who's gone 12 strides that Kevin Young did to break his world record. And then now Santos is taking it to a whole new level as well. But, yeah, it just goes to show you how it's improved over the years. But it has rapidly improved in the last 5 years or so.
0: Across the men's and the women's as well.
1: Yes, absolutely.
0: Speaking of rapid improvements, the men's pole vault, has there ever been a time where 6.20 came second?
1: Yes. It was at the Zurich Diamond League.
0: Yes. So, Corrales from Greece jumped 6.20 and he came second. Mono Duplantis jumped 6.25. This was just incredible. So when it came to 6 metres, Mondo actually decided to pass it. He had cleared 5.90 and said, I'm going to pass and go to 6.10. Corrales, he jumped 5.55, 5.80, 5.90, 6 metres on all on temp one. So we knew that they were just flying in great form. Then it came to 6.10. Duplantis cleared that. So too did Corrales. And then it got to 6:15. Corrales passed, and Duplantis said, no, I'll attempt 6:15. It got to 6:20, Russell. Corrales passed attempt number one. Attempt number one. Then Mondo Duplantis got to 6:25 and said, I better just come in just in case. Cleared it on his first attempt. They both then attempted the world record of 6:32, and they both couldn't get over it.
1: Mm-hmm.
0: So now Mondo, we thought he was in a league of his own. Well, he's actually got somebody jumping with him at the world record. Just think about that. Somebody is jumping with Mondo Duplantis while he is trying to break world records. We never thought we would see that happen.
1: Yeah, look, I mean, it's absolutely amazing to think about. If you jump 6:20, you would think you're walking away with the win. Any meeting around the world that you would jump 6:20 and you'd be like, yep, you know, I'm taking first. To walk away with second place.
0: Yeah.
1: Very, very heartbreaking for sure. But look,
0: it was a personal best for Corrales as well, by the way.
1: It's personal best, yeah. But you have to be saying that, you know, this really now pushes the envelope for Duplantis where there is actually someone who is coming up and putting pressure on him, and that aura of invincibility is starting to look a little bit shaky.
0: Corrales, by the way, that 6:20 is the equal 15th best jump in history. And the person who's jumped 15 times better is Mondo Duplantis. So we're starting to see just this great rivalry form in the men's pole vault. We'll quickly go through some of the Australians, Russell. In the women's 200 metres, Tori Lewis, 22.66, excuse me, running into a minus 0.6. We said she was capable of it, and she did it. So well done to Tori. The women's 800 metres, Jessica Hull, she ran 158.24. Sarah Billings, 159.67. In the women's 1500 metres, Lyndon Hall, 404.32. High jump, we were successful there, Russell. Nicola Olli-Schlager's back on the winner's list.
1: Mm-hmm.
0: She was able to win jumping 2 metres, 0.02. She attempted 2.05 as well, Russell. Had two attempts on it, but just couldn't get over it. Didn't attempt it for a third time. Eleanor Patterson, by the way, she came third in that competition, jumping 1 metre 96. The men's 3,000 metres, Cam Myers, 7:27.97 for third, and Kai Robinson, 7:29.13, a personal best for Kai in the men's 3,000 metres. Now, Russell, what?
1: The men's long jump. You missed that one out, and I wanted to talk to you about this one.
0: Okay, sorry, continue.
1: Okay, so we were talking about the ultimate championships, how the format's going to be a little bit different.
0: Yes.
1: This is an example of where this could be very, very interesting.
0: So the format, by the way, for those who missed it, for the horizontal jumps, for the long jump, what they're going to do is there's only going to be 8 athletes competing, and what will happen is after round two, they're going to cut it down to the top 6. Then after round 3, it's the top 4. And then they're only going to have 4 jumps, by the way. And then for the fourth and final jump, only four athletes will be competing in it.
1: Okay.
0: So that's your cue to speak now, Russell.
1: Yes. Look, and this is where it becomes interesting. The winner of this event, Tent Oglu, from Greece, 8:45. And Gail from Jamaica was second with 8:43. Both fantastic jumps. Now, Gail hit this one on his very last jump, and in there he had, 2 fouls?
0: Yeah.
1: And an 8:20 on his first jump. He would have continued on in the progressions.
0: Yeah, because all 8 athletes jump in rounds 1 and 2, then it gets down to 6 in round 3, then 4 in round 4.
1: Yeah. So he would have still been, I think, up there in the pack, so to speak, had he got through. But it could be a very interesting situation where one of the favourites could be out very, very early because of this.
0: Exactly.
1: And,
0: right.
1: And then you had the situation where the fourth place jumper at 8:32 fouled on his first one, 8:12 on the second. He could have been quite easily eliminated under that new ruling. So it's going to be very interesting come the ultimate championships, these athletes are going to feel the pressure from the get-go.
0: Yeah, they will. And just recapping it for those, I've got the official rule, and it's for all the field events. So not just the jumps, but all the field events.
1: Mm-hmm.
0: All eight athletes will jump or compete in rounds one and two. Then it'll be cut down to the top six for round three. Then the top four will compete in the fourth and final round. Now, an update with how we're looking in the World Ultimate Athletics Championship rankings. I don't think anything is going to change from the from now till the next time we speak, but I could be wrong. Tori Lewis has surged back into the women's 200 metres. They take 17. They're adding an extra home favourite in, so it gets added to the extra grand total. They take 17. Tori's ranked 11, so she's gone up seven places. Sarah Billing, she's moved up one in the women's 800 metres. They take 16, and she's ranked 12th. The women's 1,500 metres, Jessica Hull, she's ranked 1, and they take 12. Abby Caldwell, she's 9th in the women's 1,500 metres. For the 5,000 metres, Rose Davies, she's moved up one place. She's now 6, and they take 12. Jessica Hull, she's dropped down one place. They take 12, and she's ranked 10th. For the women's high jump, if Nicola wants to go, she can because she's the world champion. Eleanor Patterson in the women's high jump, she's moved up two places. She's now 4th, and they take 8. Nina Kennedy, same as Eleanor, given she's the Olympic champion. If she wants to, she can go. Mackenzie Little in the women's javelin, she's still 8th. Lockie Kennedy, she's still 6th and they take 8. Lockie Kennedy in the men's 100 metres, they take 16 and he's 13th. Now, Peter Bowe in the men's 800 metres, last time we spoke, he was comfortably in. When I had a look today, I could not find his name anywhere on the road to the Ultimate World Athletics Championship. So that either means that there's been a glitch or Peter has withdrawn, which hopefully isn't the case. Hopefully he hasn't got an injury. So do I dig in and find out what's going on with Peter? Cam Myers, he's ranked 5th and they take 13. Ty Robinson, because they're adding an extra slot like they're doing with the women's 200 metres. Ty Robinson for the men's 5,000 metres, he's 12th, they take 5. And Curtis Marshall, they take 8 and he's ranked 3rd. So it looks like, Russell, we're going to have 3, 4, 5, 6, 7, 8, 9, 10, 11, 12, 13, 14 potential athletes going to the World Ultimate Athletics Championships.
1: Fantastic result. Absolutely great. And well done on that group of athletes. Something we didn't talk about.
0: Yes.
1: News that hit during the week. Sprinter Caleb Law moving to hurdles.
0: Going to the 110-metre hurdles.
1: Yes.
0: Wise move, I think, Russell.
1: Yeah, he was a very good hurdler when he was younger.
0: Correct.
1: And had a few issues with the strides in between when he was growing, but now seems to have got all over those little aspects and we'll be looking at going over the hurdles.
0: He's a very good athlete, Russell, and I reckon he'll be able to make the transition back to the hurdles very well. Andrew Eelson, very good coach, Russell, very good coach. We've seen that with Lockie Kennedy and all the other stars he's got. And also the depth in the men's 110-metre hurdles, not great. We've got Taleb Willis, who's been to the Olympics. We know his quality. Then we've got Mitchell Lightfoot. Behind those two isn't a lot. And in between Taleb and Mitchell, there can be quite a big gap. So I think there's a depth that's lacking in the 110-metre hurdles, and I reckon Caleb could fill it. Right, we've run out of time, Russell. Thank you for bringing that to our attention again. I forgot about that. Thank you, Russell. We are done for another week. I look forward to chatting to you next time and hope you all have a great rest of your day. Back with Track and Field tonight, same time, same place next week.
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4: Today's guest won the NBL MVP 7 times, and the trophy is now named after him. He was the league's highest scorer in 14 seasons, en route to the NBL's highest scorer of all time. He was on the roster of the San Antonio Spurs when they won their first NBA title. He carried the flag at the opening ceremony of the Sydney Olympics, and in 2014, he was even named Australian Father of the Year. Andrew Gaze, welcome to Great Sporting Lives.
5: No problem. Thanks for having me.
4: Well, let's go right back to the very beginning. Born on the 24th of July, 1965, your father, of course, had a very renowned basketball career. So I guess the first question to you is, when did you first lay a hand on a basketball?
5: Yeah, it's one of those ones that I can't really remember a day without being involved in basketball, because when I was born, my dad was the general manager of what was called back then the Victorian Amateur Basketball Association. And part of his responsibilities was managing the home of basketball in Victoria, which was in Albert Park. And it was a old army warehouse storage facility that had been converted into a 9-court basketball stadium. And when they were doing that conversion in the late 50s, basketball, in their wisdom, decided to build a manager's residence that was attached to that facility. So with his role of looking after that facility and help trying to start the game and promote the game in Victoria, we lived in that little hut that was attached to the stadium. So from the day I was born till the time I was about 13 or 14, I had a 9-court basketball stadium as my as part of my backyard, and on top of that, in where that old army warehouse storage facility was, there was also there was two other facilities there, big warehouses, and one of them was converted to badminton, and another one was converted to table tennis. There was the basketball, and during the 60s, they actually expanded that to include a squash facility, and it was really the home of those sports for the state of Victoria. We're right in this one sports precinct, and at the back of that sports precinct, there was a football oval, Harry Trott football oval, and attached to that was the Albert Park golf course. So I had this very unique environment that I grew up in, but clearly because of my dad's role and access to the basketball facility, I started very young, and I honestly can't remember a day without it.
4: Did you sample those other sports as well growing up, or was it purely and simply basketball?
5: No, absolutely. I got involved in all those sports, and it's one of the things when I'm asked now when I'm coaching junior kids or I'm out doing presentations, I think that clearly the environment that I grew up in was very unique. And having access to basketball provided me with a significant advantage over a lot of my peers. But as I reflect back on it, I think one of the best assets or the thing that helped me the most was the fact that I did get to experience all those different sports. You know, I'd go down there and play a little bit of table tennis or badminton or squash, or we'd have a kick of the footy out in the back on the oval, or there's a little par three that was the closest hole to where I lived that we'd go and, you know, after hours or when there's a free moment, we'd be whacking golf balls on the golf course. So experimenting and being involved in all those different sports, I think, had a very significant impact on my basketball career.
4: Having said that, was there ever a possibility that you would have taken a different career path in regard to sport?
5: I guess there's always a possibility, but for whatever it is, whether it was parental guidance or other influences, for some reason, for me, my passion was always with basketball. And I think that's probably got a bit to do with the fact, because my dad was so proficient, he was an elite player and coach, that from a very early age, he was able to provide some basic fundamentals for me that made it a bit easier than others, because your technique's right and you're learning about parts of the game that gives you a bit of an advantage over a lot of your competitors or your peers. And as such, when you're having success with something, I guess that motivates you to do it more. But I loved all the other sports. I really loved Australian rules football, and you know, was a big supporter of the Hawthorn Football Club and can still remember being out the back with the old number 26 on the back of the jersey and thinking I'm Peter Hudson kicking goals from everywhere. You know, I absolutely had a genuine passion for some of the other sports as well, but not as much as I did for basketball. And basketball was so much fun to me. And like I said before, I think a lot of it's got to do with just having some wins and having some individual success pretty early on.
4: We always hear about young men and women following in the footsteps of their mother or father who had outstanding sporting careers. Your father, Lindsay, was an Olympian. He was the head coach at four Olympic Games. How old were you when you really came to realise that your dad was actually a really big deal in the sport of basketball in this country?
5: Yeah, pretty early on. You know, it was not so much from being around on the basketball courts, because that was something that was... It was a daily thing for us, and seeing him in on the courts at our park, coaching, and other people talking, that was just part of the norm. But it was more when you were out going shopping, or you're out at other events, and people would be walking by and recognising your dad. You start to early on, you start to go, "Well, hang on a second, what's all this about? How do they know you?" And it's only then that, when you get to that age where you can start to process those things a little bit better, and for me it was probably around 8 or 9, you start to process and understand that your dad is recognised for some of the things that he's been doing within the sport of basketball. So it was because you grow up and you're living and breathing it and it's there all the time, that type of stuff became the norm pretty early on for me.
4: And what sort of layer of pressure did that put on you as you were coming through the sport?
5: Well, because you don't know any different, it's like I said, it's all sort of natural or normal. I remember early on in some of the junior days, whether it be other players that you're playing against, because back then the sport was nowhere near as big as it was today, so there was different associations that are around, and if you're going and playing against Coburg or Nutterwadding, and you're going into their venues, and people see you and understand and know that you're the Olympic coach's son, then sometimes they're a little bit disappointed in some of the decisions that the Olympic coach may have made, because one of their favourite players or someone within their organisation didn't get selected, and they would sometimes vent their frustrations in a variety of different ways, and that included me as a kid. And I guess because it was happening so early, and my parents explained it to me and said, well, this is not personal, this is just a situation where there's some frustration and disappointment, and you're able to keep that in perspective. And I was fortunate because of their attitude and their guidance that it wasn't something that we saw that and wanted to respond in an antagonistic or an aggressive way.
4: Nowadays, we look at most elite-level sportsmen, they come through pretty much a representative pathway as a youngster. Was that the case for you? You were playing state junior basketball?
5: I was, but I was a little late as far as selection. Usually, back when I was playing, that the under-16s was really the start of that journey. There was a state team in the under-12s, but all we did was Victoria played against South Australia. So that was there. But in the under-16s is when it started. And most of the times, the real sort of developed or the elite kids would have 2 years in under-16s, and they would the good ones would be good enough to represent their state as a bottom-age kid. Now, I didn't do that. In the bottom age, under 16, I wasn't selected in the Victorian state team. And it wasn't until that second year when I was the top age, under 16, that I got my first significant state representation. And I think that was because my skills were developing, but my size, you know, I was somewhat of a late bloomer. You know, physically, I wasn't developing as quickly as some of the other kids and wasn't maturing physically as some of the other kids. So it did take a little bit longer than what some of those players had success in the selection. But my growth from the time I was sort of the latter stages of 15 years of age and onwards was pretty rapid. Then I had a, in regards to physically, me getting taller and more coordinated, but also in regards to my skill level as well. And by the time I was 17, I was in the Australian squad.
4: And at 18 years of age, you made your debut, the inaugural season of the NBL with the Melbourne Tigers. Your father was the coach. Was that the first time your dad actually coached you, or was he coaching any of your junior sort of community-based teams at all?
5: No, it was primarily at the senior level. And I started, though, in seniors. And most of the time we think of the elite competition in the NBL as the NBL.
4: Mm.
5: And back then, though, when the NBL started in 1979, there was also another league that was started called the Southeastern Conference.
4: Mm.
5: And the NBL was an invitational league where they had restricted numbers, whereas the Southeastern Conference was a much more open competition where it had a much larger volume of teams. And all the associations in various states, primarily South Australia, New South Wales and Victoria and Tasmania, had representatives in those teams. And the Melbourne Tigers, we were in the Southeastern Conference, not in the NBL. And it took until about 1982 until there was this real significant difference between the Southeast Conference and the NBL. And it's kind of like going back to the old VHS and Beta days and saying, well, which format is going to eventually prevail? And both of them are really good, high-quality competitions. And then in 1982, the NBL started to get a little bit more professional. And as such, some of the teams from the Southeastern Conference started to change. In 1982, I think Geelong went from our league to the NBL. In 1983, the Frankston Bears went from the Southeastern Conference to the NBL. And then we made the move in 1984.
4: Mm.
5: And that was my rookie year in 1984. But I'd been playing since the time I was 15 years of age. I've been playing senior basketball at a in that other league. So everyone sometimes reflects back and say, oh, that rookie season, what a season you had in 1984, first year in the NBL. It's a really a little unfair with some of the comparisons that people have to make in nowadays, because I'd had 3 or 4 years of elite-level senior competition prior to that. So, and that was when, in that time when I was about 15, turning 16, that I started to play in the seniors, and that's when my dad was more hands-on in a team environment. Of course, he was always there individually when I was growing up to provide the skills, but in a team environment, it wasn't until I was 15 or 16.
4: A double-barreled question, the father-son dynamic when he was coaching you, how did you view it and how do you think your teammates viewed it in regard to that dynamic of having your father as your own NBL coach?
5: Well, I have my own perspective on how my teammates would look to it, and I would suggest that if you had someone that wasn't aware that there was a father-son in the team and they started the journey from the start of the season all the way through to the end of the season. And at the end of the season, you said, well, which one of those players was the coach's son?
4: Hmm.
5: I dare say that it would be a little difficult for someone to have been able to make that call. It wasn't something in the when we were together and we're in that team situation where there was anything different. Well, to me, it certainly wasn't, because I was used to it, and I think a lot of that comes down to his coaching style. My dad was very pragmatic. He was a thinker of the game. He wasn't a ranter and raver. He wasn't standing up, berating, showing a lot of emotion. And as such, the way in which he communicated to all the players was fairly consistent. So on that basis, I think is one of the reasons why, as a father-son and player-coach relationship, it was able to work. I've seen many of those situations, whether it's father-son or father-daughter, mother-daughter, whatever it may be, in a sporting set, because of the personality type and the coaching style of the parent, that doesn't, it hasn't worked. And you look at that and go, well, this is never going to work because just it's hard to differentiate between the roles that you have as a dad and as a son as opposed to a player and a coach. But that was never a problem for myself and my dad.
4: What about switching off when you went home? Were you and Dad talking a lot about basketball, or did it primarily come on the training court?
5: Oh, no, I think that there was, because we loved the game. And like I said, it wasn't like he was a rancher or a raver or was ever going to provide these harsh critiques. He was more pragmatic about it all, and we'd often have conversations. It wasn't always directed to me personally, but it'd be about the sport, about other teams, about what other players are doing, those types of things. It wasn't directly related to myself and my game and my role in the team. That sort of took place in when we were practicing or during games. So it was one that, because of his role, and you got to remember, this is a time when the sport was still growing. He was not just a basketball coach; he was also the general manager of basketball, the Victorian Amateur Basketball Association, and his workload was enormous. Running facilities, running competitions, promoting the game, coach of the national team, and because of that, he was away a lot. And it was probably my mum that was there more often than not after games or driving me around as a junior. She was more hands-on than that role. In fact, I can't remember too many games, whether it be under 12s, 14s, 16s, particularly through that period. I can't remember too many games when my dad was actually at the game. Mm. I don't think he actually saw me play too much because he was off coaching and doing other things. So yeah, it wasn't like during those years from when you first start playing the game until I was 15 or 16 that he was too active or had much conversation in regards to my role in those junior teams because he just didn't see enough of it. Now, in contrast to that, he was there a lot as far as my individual skills could be worked out with practice and, you know, he'd work on my technique and those types of things, but the other elements, he just wasn't around enough.
4: Andrew Gaze, our special guest on Great Sporting Lives, back with more in a moment.
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4: Well, in that first season, you won the Rookie of the Year award, 29 points on average each game, 7 rebounds. The same year, 1984, you were selected for the first of 5 Olympic Games. It was in Los Angeles. The Boomers made the quarterfinal stage. You finished with a 4-4 record in 7th spot. What was that experience like for you going to your first Olympics?
5: Yeah, it was fantastic. And like I said, you talk about those 29 points. Yeah, it wasn't your typical rookie. I got the Rookie of the Year because it just happened to be our first year in the competition, but it was a little unfair because I'd already played, you know, 3 years of senior basketball. But the thing about it was, in 84, my dad was the coach of the Boomers, and as you could imagine, that for those that aren't necessarily as close to the game or don't see the game, there was a lot of cries of nepotism when I was selected. And the 29 points a game and 7 rebounds statistically were significant in the fact that it, for those that didn't have intimate knowledge of the game, there was something subjective that could really justify the selection.
4: Mm.
5: Now, in fact, that wasn't the basis for the selection. The numbers don't always tell the story, but it sort of nullified some of the cries of nepotism because there was some statistical data that you could just look at and say, well, on that basis, the entire Australian team, I was averaging more points per game than anyone else on the team. So it sort of made sense to some, or certainly made sense to those that didn't have intimate knowledge of the game.
4: Mm.
5: And I think that helped my cause in that there were a few, and we've still got a few articles that are around, that the suggestion that there may be some sort of nepotism involved in the selection. But fortunately, because of my play and the performance, that they weren't such a loud voice.
4: But those voices, you said, were around. Did that put pressure on you? Did you feel, I have to perform to try and even quell the talk in certain circles in regard to nepotism?
5: No, I couldn't. It didn't, because I'd lived with this since I could remember.
4: Mm.
5: Like I said, as a 10-year-old and 11-year-old playing in some competitions, there was always this these voices you'd hear, or people, and even young kids, some of your competitors would be suggesting that you're only getting opportunities because of your dad. So I was very accustomed to it. So when people were suggesting that might be the case, It's something that wasn't new to me. I'd already lived a life of having that to deal with that type of feedback. So it was kind of the norm. And like I said, fortunately, I was able to score some points. I was able to make a contribution where it made a bit of sense. And even more significantly, the players on the team, so the other players on the national team, they certainly didn't feel that way, and they were very supportive and understood and sometimes provided some sort of sympathy to me when I really didn't need that sympathy because I was so acclimatized to it. It wasn't making any sort of impact. So it wasn't as painful. There wasn't any sort of ill feeling from me in regards to what some very small minority of people were suggesting.
4: So we moved 2 years on from the Los Angeles Olympics, your third season in the NBL, 1986. You made your maiden NBL, all-NBL first team. You did it then remarkably for 15 straight seasons. But what did it mean to you when you were first put into that, well, elite category for that season?
5: It's a terrific honour. When I grew up, I was idolising guys like Bill Smythe, Larry Senstock, Danny Moore, Sue, Leroy Loggins, Cal Bruton. These guys were my guys that I got to spend some time with, practice against and learn from. And I think that when you get recognised for your achievements, it's a great reward. And it's something that you're not necessarily seeking it out. It's not at the front of mind when you're playing games or you're competing. But at the end of the season, when people recognise your performance, it's very nice, and it's a great reward for the effort you put in.
4: The next year, 1987, was a very strange year, if you like. You recorded what is still the highest season points average, 44.1, but the team finished with a 3-23 record, and you finished on the bottom of the ladder. Just from an individual point of view, though, do you see that, looking back now, as your best season in the NBL?
5: No, not at all. It was one out of necessity, not out of a reflection of my skill development. And sure, I was growing, and sure, I was become better, and you continue to learn, but it's an anomaly. It's an anomaly because our team was really poor, had to go through some hardship throughout the course of the season. I actually got hurt during that season. I didn't play all 26 games, and our imports left, and it was just a train wreck of a season for the team. And you're going out there, and my love for the club and the guys that we had on our team, we were played with as a Melbourne Tiger from the time we were 12. Myself, Ian Rouse, Nigel Purchase, Andrew Powell. There was guys on that team that all of us pretty much came through the junior program. Not necessarily together because there were different age groups, but we'd all come through together. And it was heartbreaking to see the club not have success. So we were out there competing our hardest and doing our absolute very best, but we didn't have the tools. We didn't have the resources to compete with the very best teams. And combined with some hardship through the season of losing players and some injuries, it made for a disastrous season. So despite some individual opportunities of 44 points a game, you know, I'm not trying to be that humble to say that, well, that's easy to do. Absolutely, it's not. But because you're losing, it means a whole lot less. It might be a little harsh to say irrelevant points. It's not quite that because you're out there and you're competing and you're going as hard as you possibly can. And as I said, it's not easy to do that. But because the club and the losing you have to deal with, it's hard to get much joy in big individual nights when you don't come away with wins.
4: In 1988, you went to the Seoul Olympics, your second Olympic Games. And after that, you were recruited to play in the NCAA with Seton Hall University in the United States. Did that come about as a result of scouting by the universities at the Seoul Olympics?
5: No. What happened was in 1986, the Melbourne Tigers, our club team, we went and did a tour at the end of the season. Because unlike the NBL today, the NBL was actually played in the winter. So we would finish the season around October, just when the college season was started. And the colleges would invite teams to come over to help with their preseason, to play some practice games and help in their preparation for the start of the season. And we, the Melbourne Tigers, were invited to go and play all the schools in the Big East Conference. And back then, the Big East Conference was regarded as the number one conference. Georgetown, Villanova, Pittsburgh, Syracuse, Seton Hall, St. John's, these are Providence. These are some of the schools that were in that particular conference. And it was like a two-week tour. We've got eight games in literally 12 days. But one of the schools we played was Seton Hall. And PJ Carlissimo was the head coach of Seton Hall. And my dad was very good friends with his dad. And we played against them, and against Seton Hall, I had a really good game. And following the game, they asked if I would be interested in joining the team and playing, going to school and playing for Seton Hall. And I was honoured and delighted, but my goals were still well and truly entrenched in representing Australia. We'd just come off a horrific World Cup where I was with the Australian team, really disappointed at our performance at the World Cup, and my focus was on playing for Australia. The assistant coach of the team's name was John Carroll, and fortunately what he did is he continued to want me to go to school, and he'd be on the phone like every second week, calling me up, seeing how I was going, would you join? So I couldn't go in 86. 87, I didn't go. And then because the Olympics in 1988, the NBL decided to start the season early so the season would be finished. So we started, I think, in like February. And then the following year, in 1989, it was going back to its normal start time of around April. So there was this window of opportunity after the Seoul Olympics where I could go and go play basketball at Seton Hall and have an experience of playing college basketball. So I accepted the opportunity pure and simply because there was that window that where the NBL season wasn't going to be played. And also the Australian team was finished its obligations following Seoul. So there was an opportunity to go and play basketball, but most importantly, and one of the really the main reason I decided to go to Seton Hall was that I was struggling to finish my basketball, my studies. I was studying physical education at Victoria University, and because of the Olympic commitments and the NBL, I wasn't able to get to enough classes, and it was taking me forever. So I thought, well, here's a chance to go over there and in our off-season, pick up some extra credits that would be for my course and have a great basketball experience. And we were picked to finish. There's nine teams in the Big East back then, that conference, and we were picked to finish, I think, eighth. So we were picked to finish second last in the conference. But we got there. I got there. It was a really good team. We had an incredible season and went through all the way through to the championship game and lost the championship game by 1 point in overtime to the University of Michigan in what is regarded as one of the all-time great grand final games of college basketball. So it was the incredible good fortune in the right place at the right time, and I had a wonderful experience.
4: 39,000 people in Seattle watched that particular game. Explain to the Australian audience who may not be aware just how big NCAA competition is in the United States, whether it be basketball, gridiron and the likes, just how fervent that following is in America.
5: Yeah, it is. It's very hard to explain. The way in which the communities embrace their college teams, the sport in the United States is primarily done through the scholastic system, through education, through academic institutions. That's where sport is played, whereas here in Australia it's more based on a club system. But over there it's the way in which the players are developed and the teams they play for, the schools they represent, and how patriotic the local communities are and passionate they are to their school teams. And certainly from a basketball standpoint, the NCAA tournament, which is top 64 teams go to a tournament. It's played over a month. Every weekend that the games are played, and it's elimination all the way down to a Final Four. And back when we were there, I don't know what it's like today, but back when we were there, the NCAA tournament and the Final Four was the most watched sport on television outside of the Super Bowl. So it was the Super Bowl and then the NCAA Final Four. And that's just the impact it has, and the sport has in the United States. They love the game, and certainly from a college standpoint, that is in many parts of the country as important, or in some cases even more significant than NBA games. You go spend some time in Kentucky, and the University of Kentucky, the passion in which the fans have for their game, is for their basketball team, there is nothing like it in the world. And that story is scattered right throughout the country. There's over 300 first division NCAA teams, and to get through to the NCAA tournament is a feat in itself. And then, of course, to make the final four in a championship game is very rare.
4: As you said, your focus was still very much on the NBL and Australian basketball at that time. But having experienced that, just the one season in the NCAA,

0: had a, another year that I was eligible to come back and play. And then what happened was, because the team was so successful, that was the Seton Hall team that I was playing when we went through the championship game, like I said, and because we were so successful, and I being an international player, and back then in the 80s, there weren't a lot of international players in the college system. And as such, that here is a guy from Australia who most of them, a lot of Americans had no idea where Australia was and didn't really don't know too much about anything outside of the United States, playing a traditionally American game, and they've got this foreigner running around saying, where's he from? How is he there? You know, he's an older guy. What's going on here? And because of that success, that there was a lot of scrutiny that to say, well, was he eligible? Are they cheating? Was he eligible to actually play? And because of that scrutiny and the investigations that were going on, it was decided that it was probably not in the best interest to go back and complete that another year, because there was an element of uncertainty. Now, fortunately, there was nothing untoward. There was nothing wrong. We were absolutely all legitimate. There was no problems whatsoever. But unfortunately, I wasn't able to go back. And when I did go back, after that season at Seton Hall, I did get an invitation to go to the Seattle Supersonics and try out for their team the following year, so which I did. I went and I tried out. I wasn't successful at making the team, but that was a wonderful experience. But I never really had those real strong, burning ambitions to go and play in the NBA because of particularly my dad's experiences and learning the game early on and understanding, getting appreciation for what it means to represent your country and play at the Olympics and the spirit of competition at the Olympics, and the values associated with representing your country, those things were instilled in me at a very early age. So all my boyhood dreams was about wanting to play for Australia. So I you know, had great admiration and saw the NBA was there, and it certainly wasn't anti-NBA, or if opportunities were there, like it was with Seattle, I was just like, sure, I'll have a crack and see what it's like. But it wasn't sort of my sole focus. My focus was the Melbourne Tigers and playing for Australia. And because of that, I never really actively pursued it or was going out of my way to seek out those opportunities.
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1: So, Andrew, you came back from Seton Hall. You played a couple of seasons with the Tigers. And then in 1991, you created some history. You became the first Australian to play in Europe. You played with a club side in Italy. After that, you went back and played with a side in Greece. How did you find that, the sort of the language and the cultural differences of playing in Europe?
2: Yeah, I absolutely love my time, the couple of seasons I played in Europe. And it's a lot harder back then because you were playing 12 months of the year. So we'd play the NBL season, it was in the winter, it would finish, then you're going straight over and playing in Greece or playing in Italy like I did. So it did take its toll. And my priority and focus was always with the Tigers, but one of the beauties of basketball is played in more countries than any other sport in the world, and as such, there's a lot of opportunities that are out there, and it's a vehicle for which you can gain great experience, life experience, and living in other countries and learning about different cultures, and you know, the reality of it is, the financial rewards were a lot more significant playing in Europe back then than they were in Australia, so that was a big motivating factor as well, but it was also the desire to experience different things, continue to try and learn, and you're always trying to get better. You're trying to better yourself and give yourself a better chance for success in the NBL by becoming better. And no better way to do that than have those experiences. So they mean a lot to me. I wasn't on really successful teams in either of those countries, but they still had a major impact on me in regards to my own personal development and learning the game and the different ways in which it can be played.
1: Well, speaking about having an impact, in 1993 and again in 1997, the Melbourne Tigers were NBL champions. What was it like to experience that with your father? It is a very unique thing that you win a championship at that sort of level of sport and it's a father and son that are combined amongst it.
2: Yeah, I think that what happens when you're playing and you've got that team ethos and you're enjoying the company of your teammates and you love spending time with them and you're striving for excellence and testing yourself on a daily basis, it's the most beautiful thing you'd ever want to experience. It's fantastic. And I think that you get caught up in that and trying to achieve the ultimate goal sort of becomes more meaningful because of the impact it can have on others just as much as it can on yourself. And I think for me, the appreciation of having the opportunity to share a championship success with your dad probably became more meaningful once I had kids myself. For me, it was great, and because I seen firsthand the way my dad had built the game, built the club, and seeing the sacrifices he'd made in order to help grow the game, for him to get a chance to reward the ultimate success meant more than me personally winning an NBL title, because I was acutely aware of his contribution and how grateful we all should be because of what he was able to do in regards to promoting, developing the game, facility construction, all the other things that go all the way down to the grassroots level that he had a profound impact on. So that was that meant more to me to see him have the success than it was for me personally. And when you have kids and you just want to spend the rest of your life with them, and you want to be there to help them and guide them through life, and then you get this unique, privileged opportunity to be competing on a daily basis playing sport, and then having the chance to share that with your mum and dad, or your dad in particular, but also in our case with my mum, with her involvement in the club as well, made it for a incredible experience. And now, it's not for everyone. There are some people, because of their relationships and the circumstances that each family is different, that can be a distraction, can be unhelpful in trying to achieve that goal. But for me, and looking back on it, there'd be nothing greater for me to have those types of experiences, whether it be in basketball or whatever other field, with your kid, to share that joy and success of an accomplishment of a goal and being able to do that together. I think would be something I'm incredibly grateful for, and I think it was a great privilege to be able to do that with my dad.
1: After that inaugural title for you and your father, you actually went across and had a brief stint with the Washington Bullets in the NBA. And when you suited up against the Denver Nuggets, you actually became only the second Australian after Luke Longley to play in the NBA. What are your memories of that first tilt at the NBA?
2: Yeah, it was, again, it was one that there was this euphoria. We just won an NBL title in 93. And this opportunity sort of came out of nowhere. And for me, it was one that the NBA was growing. Unlike it is today, you don't have the social media, you don't have the daily, you can't watch every single game online. And you were hearing things, but NBA was growing. The momentum and understanding of the impact of the NBA on the sport and the fan base here in Australia was growing. And for me, I was one of those fans. And you're always in the back of your head thinking, gee, you know, doing some good things here, had some success, but I wonder if we'd have the capabilities of competing against the very best. And for me, what it was, it enabled me to have that experience, to test myself, and won't go down in the annuals of the Washington Bullets, or now called the Washington Wizards, as some sort of meaningful contribution. But what it did for me was really significant, because it gave me a level of peace of mind in understanding that 2-10 day, that month I spent with the Washington Bullets, that I started to get a feel to say, you know, we're not that far away. I feel like I'm very comfortable here. I feel like I have the capacity to play at this level. I also realised that when you play against some of the absolute superstars back then, that, hey, you know, I'm not at that level. I'm not at that, you know, I'm not Magic Johnson or Larry Bird. I'm not anywhere near that level. But you still have the capacity to contribute in the right set of circumstances. So it was a brief experience, but one that gave me great peace of mind.
1: You had a slightly longer experience next time around, 1998-99. You're on the roster of the San Antonio Spurs. They won their maiden title. You weren't part of the playoffs, but you have an NBA championship ring. What are your memories of that experience?
2: Yeah, I never got any time in the NBA playoffs, but I was there during the season. We had a roster of 15, and it's just an incredible privilege it was to be there, to be out there training, to helping the guys, to making a contribution to an NBA team, albeit a somewhat insignificant or very, very small contribution. You still get to see it firsthand. You still get to be in the locker room of an NBA championship-winning team. You're still part of the journey with them. So it was just an unbelievable experience to be able to share with the guys. You build lifelong friendships. You have those memories that you can always call on, and those experiences that you could use for your own career as you move forward. So it was just very lucky to be in the right place at the right time with Greg Popovich there, making a call and seeing something in me that he felt that I could help their program. And although it was not a lot of help, it's still something that was significant to have that experience of being part of a championship-winning team.
1: You drew the curtain on your NBL career at the end of the 04-05 season. You announced the retirement. 20 seasons with the Tigers, 612 games, a record in the competition of 18,908 points, and you averaged 31 points a game. So that's the end of your domestic career. But all up, of course, you played in 5 Olympics for Australia, and in Seoul in 88, Atlanta in 96, and Sydney in 2000. You finished 4th on each occasion. How great was that frustration, even looking back now, that you didn't quite pick up a medal, you and your teammates, at those three Olympics?
2: Yeah, it is. It's one of those things that you look back on and there's a lot of what ifs or if onlys. And when you come so close to achieving a boyhood dream, it can be difficult. Mm. But I put the head on the pillow and sleep at night with more with gratitude than any sort of frustration that I was had the opportunity to have those experiences. And it's kind of a cliche, but unfortunately, there's no other way to describe it. But the greatest reward and the greatest feeling, a sense of accomplishment, and the things that last with you the most are is the journey. The journey that you go through, that the to having a goal, to trying to achieve the goal, to sharing it with teammates, representing your country, the spirit of the Olympics, the ideals of Olympism is such that you would just appreciate the opportunity to compete, to share in those experiences. And they are privileged experiences. And one that, yeah, of course, I wish we had gone one better and won a medal or even won a gold medal. But we were close. We were competitive. We, from a small nation, a very small basketball nation, it was the start of becoming a basketball power. And it's one that, we, all of us that were involved in those teams and during that era, can be very proud of, because it, I think it did provide a foundation for which the next generation could can grow, and hopefully next year or this year in Tokyo, that that dream of seeing Australia win a medal or even perhaps a gold medal, that dream will be fulfilled.
1: Let's just isolate one game of your Olympic career, the 1996 semi-final against the United States. At times in the NBA, you would have come up against superstar maybe on one team, but what was it like? You take the court and you look around, there's Shaquille O'Neal, Scottie Pippen, Charles Barkley, Karl Malone, John Stockton. What's it like when you go out there and you're confronted by blokes like that as a collective?
2: Yeah, it's quite extraordinary, because these are the guys that we look up to. You have their poster on the wall. They're the ones that that when it comes to the marketing and presentation of the game, they're front and centre. So they're very significant. You're kind of starstruck. But I think something in the Australian DNA says that when you're there and you see them, that you have those sort of starstruck moments. But once the ball is tossed and you're wearing the green and gold and you're competing, that all that is forgotten. And it's just you and your opponent and your teammates and how in which you go about trying to fulfill a goal. And certainly before it and after it, you might have a different perspective. But while you're actually going on the court and in competing in those games, it really is just another game and up against some incredibly talented individuals. And I think what it does, it one, it brings out the best in us, or it brought out the best in us, and it also helped in our own personal development. Having those experiences of playing against the very best, you learn from it, you grow from it, you become better, and as we've seen with Australian teams competing against the USA in more recent times, that we now are in a situation where we can look them in the eye and say that we can compete on an even keel.
1: You had so many accolades and so many awards as a player, so it might be a difficult comparison to make, but the Sydney Olympic Games, your last Olympics, the fifth Olympics, you were accorded the honour on home soil of carrying the Australian flag at the opening ceremony. Where does that sit in your sporting career?
2: Well, carrying the flag, and it's not just carrying the flag, because the flag bearer prior to that is designated the captain of the entire Olympic team. So it's a huge, huge honour, and the greatest honour I've had ever. And it's one that, it's even now looking back on it and trying to recall those experiences, you sort of get lost and start to check yourself and think, was that some sort of fanciful dream, or did that really happen? It's such a privileged experience, and one that has great responsibility, but it is also a tremendous reward and recognition for I guess, longevity, first and foremost, but also having the opportunity to perform at that level and others making a judgment to say that the way in which you've performed, the way in which you've conducted yourself is worthy of this particular honour. So it's incredibly humbling and, without a shadow of a doubt, the greatest reward I've had in sport.
1: And just to wrap up, Andrew, from 2016-2017, for three seasons you coached the Sydney Kings in the NBL. How did you find that experience as an NBL coach, having been such a decorated and awarded player?
2: I really loved my time with the Sydney Kings. It was one that it was difficult because I was away from my family living in another state, but was able to be really focused on the job. And we inherited a tough situation. The year before I got there, the team had only won five games, and new ownership was, when I started, new home venue. It was really starting a whole new program. And to be able to contribute and be able to compete and to try and have the opportunity to work with elite players and provide them some guidance and see them grow individually. You know, some of the players would say you're of great help, some of them maybe not so much. But to be have that privileged opportunity and see the team grow, where in my last season we finished 18-10 and equal top of the ladder, although we weren't able to achieve our goal and winning an NBL title, feel like that we were able to make a real solid contribution to the Sydney Kings. And the Sydney Kings are so important to the sport in this country. It's it's not just your normal franchise. It does carry a significant weight. And, you know, there are things you look back on and you go through some dark times as a coach because of the obligation you have to the sport and, most importantly, to the players. But I walked away from there happy that I had the opportunity and did my absolute very best. And hopefully that this year the Kings can continue where we left them and go on and go that one step further and win a title.
1: Well, Andrew Gaze, if anyone could hold their head high in regard to the contribution to their own individual sport in Australia, I think you are right up there with any of them. And we really appreciate your time on Great Sporting Lives for this edition, and good luck for whatever life holds for you in the future.
2: Oh, I really appreciate it. It's been a lot of fun. Thanks very much.
1: Thanks for your company on this edition of Great Sporting Lives. 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

0: It's time, Freo fans. The month of reckoning has arrived. Can the Dockers handle the finals microscope, the cauldron, the furnace of September football? They've taken all before them in the home and away. Now it's over to the serious stuff. A qualifying final at home to open the final series proper against Hawthorn, a team that's inflicted a fair bit of finals pain on the Dockers over the years. Think 2013, 2015. This is a very different Dockers team, though. There will be people flocking to Optus Stadium tonight. Could be 60,000 if everyone turns up. I'd struggle to find a reason why you wouldn't get there unless you get held up at work or there was a family emergency. If you've got tickets, well and truly worth being there tonight. Fremantle Hawthorn, the first proper final after the wild card last weekend. Sports Breakfast, that's a hot track from Tame Impala. Kevin Parker's a Dockers man. He's the man behind Tame Impala, a Freo-based band. They've travelled the world these days. They've made millions and millions of dollars. But Kev is a Dockers man. I don't know if he's in town, or they might be touring at the moment. They only released an album last year, so there's a chance Kev won't be there tonight. But that tune will certainly get a run over the PA at some stage during the night. Massive day of news yesterday with Alistair Clarkson's stunning sacking as coach of North Melbourne. He had a year to go on his five-year deal. He came back as a bit of a messiah when North were at a very low ebb. There's no doubt that they've improved from where they were. But you listen to some of the commentary yesterday and clearly they felt that Alistair Clarkson wasn't the coach to take North Melbourne towards their next premiership, and he falls on his sword. So a third coaching departure for the year. That follows earlier on this year Michael Voss and then Brad Scott. So where did North Melbourne go? Do they go for a first-time senior coach like the other two clubs have done? With Mark McVay taking the reins at Essendon and Josh Fraser at Carlton? Or do they go for another legacy kind of coach? Someone who has a great link with the club, as Clarko did, a John Longmire or an Adam Simpson? We shall find out in time. Plenty of sporting news to talk about today, and it's all dropped on our doorstep for Sports Breakfast on this Thursday, the 3rd of September. Jacob Lansby is my name, and Wayne Clark is alongside me. Morning, Wayne.
1: Morning, Jacob. Morning, listeners. Yeah, a bit happening overnight again. Alistair Clarkson, interesting. Yeah, and interesting the reasoning for it, you know, just hasn't kept up with the modern game. That's what they're saying, really. I think he's put a lot of good things in place. So maybe they just need now someone that can do a Josh Fraser and get the players believing in where they're at.
0: What about a Jamie Graham, who was pretty close for those other two jobs?
1: Well, I think. But then you've got two ex-players that have had a lot of success away from the club just sitting there in Simpson and Longmire. So, yeah, I would have thought that they would be two of their major targets and maybe have even spoken to them. Who knows? But, I think there's plenty of options. So, and they've just seen what's been up for grabs, you know, with the Carlton and the other job, Essendon job. So they've got a fair idea what's out there, I think. So that's why they've made their move now.
0: Could be a few more coaching moves in the next few weeks too. Matthew Nix is under pressure, we know that. So there could be further coaching changes. But September's quite late for a club that finished a couple of weeks ago. North didn't play in the wild card. It's quite a late decision from the Roos. Trade period coming up. So I wonder if that impacts their ability to recruit. You haven't got a coach. How do you sell it to a prospective trade target? That'll be interesting.
1: Yep. That's going to happen after these finals. But at the moment, we've just got to focus on tonight's game and, you know, what a game it's going to be. And I reckon there's a lot of nervous Fremantle supporters. Confident, but very, very nervous and thinking of the past a little bit. But interesting selection. Walker in, obviously, specifically for Watson. And I don't know, it's an interesting one that, yeah, he hasn't played a lot of footy. And it's been a little bit against the way that they've done their selections, to pluck someone out of the air like that. It's a bit of a gamble, and it'll be interesting to see, because that'll be a specific job, one would have thought.
0: Yeah, I must say, I was surprised. And we were hoping for our man, Corey Wagner, to get his chance. But he hasn't played since round one. He's played three games in 2 years. And you're asking him to come in and play on an all-Australian forward. So good luck, Brandon Walker.
1: There's obviously a hell of a lot of confidence and one in his ability of doing that type of role, but in his fitness and everything. So, yeah, massive, leaving themselves very up in there, which is but that's what happens in finals. You have these different selections that someone gets disappointed, someone gets that opportunity, and it's a great opportunity for Walker, and that's the way he's got to take it. That he hasn't done a lot to what's there at the moment, but gee whiz, he can have a massive influence over the finals period.
0: Having seen him, and not for a few weeks, granted, but seeing him a few times for Peel this year, Walker, he hasn't set the world on fire, so it must be something specific they feel. He has speed, so that's a key component to match up on Nick Watson. Yeah, but I'm surprised. I thought McPhee's probably the safer bet, and clearly we thought that Wagner, with his versatility, might be a good option too. So good luck to Brandon Walker tonight as he takes on the premier small forward of the competition in Nick Watson. All three coaches sacked a second time around coaches. That's very fair. Voss, Scott, Clarkson. Jamie Graham, the coach, West Coast, wasn't interested in the process a couple of years ago. I wonder if it appeals to him this time around. Wouldn't have to move his family across the other side of the country. Now, there's no job available yet, it must be said. McWalter is the coach for 2027. But if they don't start well, then you wonder whether Andrew McWalter falls to a similar fate as coach of West Coast. So, interesting. Jamie Graham, certainly a man in demand. Clarkson did not fall on his sword. He was sacked. He fell on his sword and was sacked. I think one and the same, you could say, because it was his coaching or lack of improvement that saw him sacked and fall on that sword. If they had have improved more, then he would still be there. But you hear the words and the commentary from North yesterday. It was about that they needed a new coach. So, yes, he was definitely sacked, but he definitely fell on his sword as well.
1: It's interesting, when you look at the stats that went up for the 4 years of the coaching, how many games played and how many they won, 80-odd, there's only about 20. It's sort of found around 20%, 25%. It's not a great record, and improvement, really. There's been initial improvement, but then nothing outstanding, to make you think, oh, well, they're going to be much better next year, And I think you made a point when we came in this morning about their draw, how soft that was. There wouldn't have been a worse, an easier draw for any AFL team for so long, and they still couldn't sort of get even to the top 10. They said maybe the top 12 next year might be of assistance to them.
0: The only team that they beat, and that's not happening, I don't think, although never put anything past the AFL. So the only team they beat above them on the ladder this year was the Western Bulldogs. And that was late in the season. The Dogs are still alive, so it wasn't like that result cooked the Bulldogs. But every other win was over a team below them on the ladder this year. I mean, West Coast, Port Adelaide, Richmond, Essendon. Yeah, all teams that are below them and far worse.
1: And the thing that we've made comment at different times, that Clarkson was a different person. Since that incident, at the Hawthorn,
0: racism saga.
1: You could see that he was a pretty shattered man there for a long time, and I just sort of you saw him and just think he looks as though he's just going through the motions a little bit at times, and then he sort of sparked up a bit, and then it. So yeah, I think the internal situation they've probably had assessed it a hell of a lot, and the reaction of there's got to be a player input in it as well, and they've said, well, do we go through this another year, or do we just make this decision now and get some younger, maybe they're saying that Simpson's in line for it, do they go back to that, or do they go like Carlton have done and go like Collingwood have done with McRae, and when you go back to Brisbane to get in Fagan, someone that's done this development that knows the young kids, he knows where it's at. If they're talking about keeping up with the game, why would you go back to a coach that's been around for whatever, let go something new?
0: There's two coaches since the turn of the millennium that have won premierships as second coaches of, in terms of second crack at it. And it was actually third crack for Mick Malthouse because it was his third club, but he won a premiership at West Coast, then won at Collingwood. And Lee Matthews was the other. They're the only two coaches since the turn of the millennium who've gone to a second club and won a premiership.
1: Yeah. Yeah,
0: well, that's a pretty small list.
1: Yeah, for sure.
0: Good luck to anyone who takes on the North Melbourne role. They haven't contended for a long time, and they're probably still paying for list decisions, going back to when they moved on Harvey, Del Santo, Ferrito, etc. And that's 10 years ago. That's the last time that they featured in finals, and they might be waiting a little while longer. Who knows, as they search for a new senior coach. Matt Arrowsmith here, who's got the latest in sport this morning for station sponsor Freightmart, locally owned and operated for international forwarding and local transport needs. Morning, Matt.
2: Good morning, Jacob. Good morning, Wayne. As you've spoken about, the biggest story is Alistair Clarkson being sacked yesterday. He coached North Melbourne for 4 years, obviously really only three. He stepped down pretty early in that first year with that racism saga that Wayne was talking about. Coaching career, 232 wins, five draws, 209 losses. Obviously, four premierships at Hawthorn appears unlikely now that he'll coach at AFL level ever again.
0: No, and his win-loss record took a bit of a hit in those years at North Melbourne, but you've got to remember his contribution to the game, Wayne, don't you? Four premierships at Hawthorn. Clarko's cluster has become a very infamous footballing term. The way the game's been played has been shaped a lot by Alistair Clarkson for the success that he had at the Hawks. It didn't translate at the Roos, but there's no doubting that he's one of the great modern-day coaches. You'll never argue with four premierships.
1: Oh, exactly right. You know, his record is there, and it's just disappointing to see, you know, them finish at that, you know, situation where you're asked to move on. But that's the coaching environment, and it's the ruthlessness of it, and that's what you've got to expect. If you're going to coach, well, you've got to realise that it's now very much performance-based.
0: And it must be said, most coaches do get sacked. There's very few that actually get to walk out the door and into the sunset of their own accord. So it didn't happen at Hawthorn either. He was sacked there. There was a succession plan, and then that all fell apart with Sam Mitchell. He basically was ushered out the door so that Mitchell could come in, and it's worked for the Hawks. They're now in a third straight final series, but yeah, Clarko will wonder what he does next, whether he stays in the game as a, I don't know, a director of coaching, or does he move into media? Does he have a complete break? He's been a senior coach basically, bar 1 year, every year since 2005. So it's been a long coaching journey, no doubt.
2: Fremantle Hawthorn tonight, the ins and outs there. Hawthorn welcome back Jack Ginnivan, going out as Jack Dalton for the Dockers. Coming in Heath Chapman, Sam Switkowski, Jai Amos, Brandon Walker and Murphy Reid. Going out Brennan Cox through injury. The rest omitted Judd McVee, Tobin Murray, Bailey Banfield and Christopher Skerry. It's Jordan Clark's 150th game and also Pat Voss's 50th game.
0: Good milestones to celebrate with a finals win. Caleb Sarong, a great friend of the show, was part of Sports Breakfast for 2 years. If Freo win tonight, win the prelim, his 150th will be on grand final day. That'd be a nice milestone to celebrate with a premiership medallion around your neck. So yeah, there's more milestones at stake.
1: It's interesting to, people are trying to find reasons why Fremantle won't go and see it. Now it's about the I saw some stats now going through the eight teams that are in it of finals experience of the players, and Fremantle right down the bottom.
0: Yes.
1: You know, the least experienced players, you know, and that's going to make a difference. And, well, maybe it's the fresher ones that might, you know.
0: Look at Gold Coast last year.
1: Yeah.
0: They barely had a player on their list who'd played in a final, and they came over here and won. So, yeah, I don't know. I mean, we're all sick of finding reasons, I think. We just want to see it now.
1: Yep.
0: So
1: yep.
0: It all comes up tonight.
2: Opening round is set to be scrapped. All 18 teams are expected to be a part of the first round of the AFL season, so everyone's pretty happy about that.
0: You reckon the AFL deliberately slipped that out after Clarkson yesterday just to make sure it didn't get the amount of attention that it otherwise would? Just slip that out into the public stream of information?
1: Well, it's also working on the success of wildcard round too. I think, you know, that they've sort of appeased people in one area while the other one's sort of gone, you know, gangbusters. So, yeah, they're pretty clever. As much as we dislike them on
0: PR machine.
1: Absolutely.
0: Very good. So hopefully it doesn't come back. The reason it's disappeared for next year is because the test match at the MCG rules out that venue for the the first week of the season. So the season starts later, the grand final's in October next year. So hopefully they don't sit back and go, you know what, we've really missed opening round this year and bring it back in 2028. Hopefully it's gone for good.
2: We have the news about Ben Stokes going to the Adelaide Strikers. Tim Payne's come out and said he's going to likely open the batting. But some other news with Big Bash Movement, Adam Zampa, he's going to the Hobart Hurricanes. So his fifth BBL franchise, he keeps moving around. He's only got to get to the Heat, the Scorchers and the Thunder, and he could have played for every franchise.
0: I must say, I'm surprised he hasn't played for the Thunder. But there we have it. Maybe he's looking for the complete set. I'm sure he'd find a spot at the Scorchers. Maybe just for a season right at the end, win a title, because that's what you do.
1: We've got our new man, you know.
0: Yes, so. Calvin Harrison.
1: Yep.
2: So. Sorry, he played for the Thunder, not the Sixers. One of the Sydney teams he still needs to go and play for.
0: The Sixers.
2: He's really played in every state.
0: Well, he's now playing for Queensland in domestic cricket too, because he lives basically on the border, I think, of New South Wales and Queensland, and it's closer to get to the Gabba than it is to get to the SCG. So, yeah, Adam Zampa, a journeyman.
2: US Open going on at the moment. Kim Birrell, she is in action right now. She's playing against the 18th seeded Ekaterina Alexandrova. She's down 5-1 in the first set, so in a bit of trouble there against the 18th seed. A few more matches that will be on this morning. Maya Joint, she'll be taking on the 9th seeded Svitolina. Then tomorrow we'll have a few more matches as well on the men's and the women's side. James Duckworth, he's not far away from getting started in about 10 minutes' time. Alex de Minaur, he had a win against Andrea Guerrieri from Italy. That was in straight sets, so comfortable win there for the six-seeded player. And, the Australians still going along nicely at the moment. Alexi Popperin, Tristan Schoolkate, Dane Sweeney, and also Alex de Minaur to play tonight and tomorrow.
0: The main issue so far has been the weather. There's been lots of rain delays, and de Minaur's match was pushed back to overnight, and then it was two sets up after less than an hour. The rain arrived again, so he had to go off court, come back. He won the match comfortably, but you just wonder what it does to a player's rhythm and routine when rain delays players. It's done a few times, so Flushing Meadows might be aptly named at the moment, Wayne, it would appear, with some of the weather conditions.
1: Flushing Meadows, yes. Okay, very good.
2: NRL, it sounds like they're going to look at bringing in a wild card round in 2028, so everyone wants these extra games and extra money, don't they?
0: Well, they just copy each other, don't they, these two codes? I mean, the AFL plucked Gather Round from the NRL's Magic Round, and now the NRL's seen this cash grab and gone, oh, we might have a piece of that. Any original ideas going around, Wayne, between the two, or are they just going to pinch ideas off each other?
1: If they allow someone else to run it first to see if it works, and then you just jump on the bandwagon. If it fails, we knew that. We weren't going to do that. So, but I think the success of what we saw with the AFL, it's all about, you know, the TV. So you'll have a broadcaster saying, okay, we want that.
0: Yeah.
1: We think that's worthwhile to us because we're losing thing over that. So get it in. So it might be more direction of the broadcaster than them, you know.
0: I still wonder what happens when we have a GWS, you know, GWS Adelaide final in Sydney in front of 12,000. Are we going to have the same of it? We need a broader scope. This year was perfect. It had two big finals, MCG. But let's see it over a 3-4 year period, see if it continues to rate well.
1: Then the whole thing will be that, will you sit on a Thursday night and at home here and watch it? And I'd say yes. I reckon you would. Mm. You know, so, and that to them is success. You know, that if they're getting eyes on it. Now, if the game's not that good, we all turn off, and that'll be the same with anything. But this year they had the perfect storm, as you said. With, you know, so that'll be the test. But they'll still get eyes on it.
2: Cricket tonight, the continuation of that tri-series between Namibia, Zimbabwe and South Africa. So Namibia and Zimbabwe playing each other at 8 p.m. tonight.
0: And those three nations host the 50-over World Cup next year. So good opportunity to immerse themselves in that environment and look forward to the White Ball World Cup, a 50-over World Cup, Australia the defending champs. Thanks, Matty.
2: No worries.
0: Matt Arrowsmith here with the latest in sport this morning for station sponsor Freightmart, locally owned and operated for international forwarding and local transport needs. Time for a break. When we return, we're going to chat to James Sully Sullivan. Wonder what he thinks of the potential of a wild card round in the NRL. It's not a lot wild about the final round. The top eight is set, and so is the top four. But Sal will find something to smile about as he joins us after the break. Fantastic to have your company on a Thursday. It's the 3rd of September. Greatest month of the year if you love your footy and your team's involved, whatever code it might be. Certainly the case in rugby league as well, although their grand final is in October. So the business part of their season is still to come. We have the final round of the home and away season, round 27 this weekend. As mentioned before the break, the top eight, the top four is set. So where does the intrigue lie in this final round? Perhaps it's on the Rabbitohs. And Jai Arrow's final appearance, his 100th and final appearance. We know he's battled with motor neuron disease, and they've set this up beautifully so that he can start on the ground. He did it on the weekend. He'll do it again in this clash tomorrow to reach 100 games as he continues to bravely battle motor neuron disease. James Sully Sullivan joins us to preview the round. I wonder what he makes of a wild card weekend for the NRL as well. G'day, Sol.
3: Hey, Jacob, Wayne, listeners.
0: Where's the intrigue for you in this final round? So, I mean, as we mentioned and we spoke on Monday, a lot of the drama regarding ladder position and how it's all going to look is done. So what are we looking forward to this weekend?
3: The minor premiership. And the one, it's amazing to think that 1 point separates the Warriors and the Panthers in points differential. So that's a big intrigue. It's 200K to win the minor premiership. That pays a few bills. You know, so that's the big one. Obviously, can South secure, or they should, secure a home final with a victory over the Roosters tomorrow night? The Roosters, of course, resting 9 players and have a couple out injured, so they lose 11. Yeah, that's the big. Can the Sharks get a bit of momentum against the Storm? They've been poor. And the big one, you know, this Cowboys side, their spine hasn't played a lot together. And I can tell you, I was talking to Ricky earlier in the week, and they were looking forward to going to town. Mind you, it's not a bad place to go and play your final game. Townsville, is it? So that could be an intriguing game as well.
1: Are the Roosters the only ones that really have sort of rested players, or is there a bit going on in the other groups?
3: No, just the Roosters, Wayne.
1: Yeah.
3: To say that, the Sharks have as well. Yes, yes, the Sharks have as well, which sort of blew me away a little bit. Well, the Sharks, they've got no momentum at all in the resting players. So, yeah, the Roosters was the major one. People thought maybe the Panthers. But as I said, Ivan Cleary, he's pretty proud of winning that J.J. Gillinton, you know, shield for the minor premiership. He said that in the past. So that's basically it. So the others we can sort of look at pretty strongly.
0: All right, so tonight we start the final rounds. Bulldogs, Broncos will both be pretty keen to see the back of this season, particularly the reigning premiers, Brisbane. And the Bulldogs, well, I guess they want to finish the season on a winning note.
3: Yeah, they do indeed. My word, they do. And interesting enough, the Broncos have won 8 of their last 9 for the Dogs. And, you know, it's quite interesting when I love the little stats, but the 2019 was the last time the Bulldogs beat the Broncos at Acor. So at the moment, I probably, if I'm looking at one side, I'm probably sort of seeing more upside to the Bulldogs than what I do the Broncos. Payne Haas, his last game as a Bronco, will they lift for him? But gee whiz, they want to do some heavy lifting if they're going to. But yeah, I think the Bulldogs can finish the season nicely. And as we stated a couple of weeks ago, isn't it amazing to think the 2025 top four, none of them are featuring in finals this year?
1: Mm. Okay, it's Titans. Well, they're down in 16th, and you've got the Dolphins 3rd. You would think the Dolphins would want to get that momentum and consolidate. I know they're consolidating the top 4 positions. Don't probably mean as much, but the Titans, we know, can play some pretty good rugby at times, but no upset here, really, is there?
3: Well, it's a good point, mate. They met in round 2, and it was a 4-point ball game. Dolphins 18, Titans 14, and as you said, Dolphins can't finish any worse than 3rd, so that's the way it is, and that's where they'll finish. And the big concern for me is the Titans have conceded 180 points, you know, in 5 losses in a row. That's been their Achilles heel. And this Dolphins side, if a little bit of steel, that's what's improved their defence. It's been good. Yeah, I can't see any change here, mate. I think the Dolphins will be too strong.
0: Yeah, and they've had a really impressive season. We probably should give them, and I know you have, Sal, but they deserve a lot of credit. This is a team that's still fairly new in terms of its involvement in the NRL, so it's good to see the Dolphins doing what they've done.
3: Oh, my word, it's wonderful. And as we know, as we stated last year, they missed the 8 last year, but they scored more points than anybody else in the competition in last year's season proper. But, yeah, their defence let them down. This last few weeks, their defence has been very, very good. That was a big win last week over the Roosters. You know, that's a good win. So, they are a real success story of a new franchise.
0: Rabbitohs Roosters is always a great battle, and we mentioned the Roosters have left a lot of key players out. But this is about the milestone for Jai Arrow and the opportunity that's been created. And we spoke about that, didn't we? The fact he's been given the chance to start in two games to get to 100, his ongoing battle with motor neuron disease, and there'll be pretty heartwarming scenes, I'd imagine, tomorrow night there at Allianz Stadium.
3: Yeah, my word, there will be. There's a lot of Roosters fans not happy, to be honest, on this side of the country, because people paid a lot of money to go and watch this game, and obviously the Jai thing's big, but it's also a home final for the Rabbitohs if they can secure a victory, and they should well against the reserve. Well, it's a New South Wales Cup side, basically, from the Roosters. But their record against the Rabbits, see, this is a big thing. They've won six of their last seven v the Rabbits, and there's no love lost between the two sides, trust me. But, yeah, the Jai Arrow thing's going to be wonderful. We saw the scenes last week, which was, you know, you haven't got a heart if you didn't tear up. So, yeah, no, I'm looking forward to the game, but I think the Rabbitohs will be too strong.
1: All right. Warriors up against the Seagulls. Warriors at home. We'll be looking for some attacking football, one would have thought, with the points difference only one between them and the Panthers, if they want to sort of stay on that top spot.
3: Yeah, it's their first meeting in 2026, which is another thing. As we said, the Warriors on the verge of their first minor premiership since 2002. Was the leakage of points a concern last week? It was for me. I was a little bit worried about that. And I tell you what, we know it's the Sea Eagles. The Sea Eagles have had their last two wins, they've scored exactly 44 points, and they've scored 40 in four of their last five. So we know what's going to happen here. The Sea Eagles are just going to throw the Steedon around and see what happens, because... yeah, it's a danger game for the Warriors. It really, really is. So I'm going to tip the Warriors, but gee whiz, this is the one I'm looking at going, shall I? But I haven't, but it's going to be a good game of footy.
0: Yeah, there's generally a surprise or two in the last round of any football season. Teams that get up for the occasion, others maybe limp to the finish line. So let's see what Manly's got in store. James Sully Sullivan's with us, round 27 of the NRL. We're previewing with Sal this morning. Cowboys, Raiders, disappointing season. Just look at some of the outs for the Cowboys. No Nanai, no Laybutt. And Corey Horsburgh's played his last game for the Raiders. We know where he's headed for next year. Cowboys get it done and head into finals with a bit of momentum, Sal?
3: Well, yeah, this is probably the game of the round, to be totally honest. When you look at it, I know there were only 7 from 12 at home this year, the Cowboys, and probably two of their worst performances was at home. They've won 7 of their last 8 v the Raiders. But you're right, you know, this halves comp, the spine basically hasn't played a lot of footy together. So they want to just see how things go. Obviously, Tommy Dearden's back into the side. Josh Papali'i will play his last game in green. And that's a big get-up-and-go moment for them. They did defeat them in round 13, 26-12 here in Canberra. So if I'm going to tip an upset, I'm going to tip the Raiders just to spoil the party. Well, make it a bit of a party for Papa. So, looking forward to this one, though. Plenty of points, boys. Plenty.
1: Plenty of points. Okay, the Sharks up against the Storm. It's interesting there, the Sharks in fifth and the Storm. But the Storm are red-hot favourites, you know, when you look at the betting. So the Sharks can't get out of fifth, I think. So I suppose that they will just sort of give themselves an opportunity to get everybody right.
3: Yeah, well, that's it. That's their first meeting in 2026. The Sharks have decided fifth or sixth good enough. I think they'll finish sixth because if the Rabbitohs win, they'll go to fifth. And as you mentioned, the Storm, basically no finals for the first time in 16 years. It's unbelievable. I tell you what, they haven't won at Shark Park since 2017, though. But they want a farewell. It's Tyron Wishart's 100th game for the Storm. Well, his 100th NRL game. And obviously, he's heading west along with Nick Meaney. So they'll be farewell and they're up and about too. Their spine's strong. I think the Storm will take care of the Sharks. The Sharks will limp into the finals.
0: Storm bounce back next year, Sal. They started particularly disappointingly this year and they had a few off-field things to work through. Craig Bellamy's health being one of them. So do you think they'll bounce back next year?
3: Yeah, I do. And you've got to remember, at the start of the year, they lost Big Nelson, Brian Pappenhausen, Katoa, and then all of a sudden they lose probably the best leaper in the game in Xavier Coates early in the season. So, and as I said, I thought Katoa last year was the best back rower in the game. And what happened with him, obviously with the head knocks and everything like that, we hope maybe one day we'll see him again playing NRL. But, you know, I think what we've seen them blood some youngsters, that they've given a lot of kids debuts. So, yeah, the question you asked, mate, they will bounce back.
0: Dragons, Eels, not much of a contest here when you look at the ladder, but I reckon at the halfway point of the year, we thought the Dragons might not win a game. They've found a way to win four in the back half of the season. Is there any momentum for the Dragons to take into the off-season? Often you see last round games, you think, what does it mean? But it can just give you a starting point for your off-season heading into 27.
3: Yeah, it can, but, you know, obviously the Eels have been going well, pretty well too, but they haven't won in Wollongong since 2017, but they've won five of their last six for the Dragons. So at Wynn Stadium, this Dragon side have really let down their fans. They've lost their last five down there in Wollongong. So it's one of those games, as you said, it's just about, you know, it's 17th versus 13th. But Eels have been good the last couple of weeks, so I'll go the Eels.
1: All right, the next one, I suppose the interest about minor premiers, the Panthers will have the advantage of the Warriors playing before them, so they'll have an idea of what they've got to do to seal that minor premiership, but that's about the only interest in this game, I would have thought.
3: Well, correct. Yeah, you've hit the nail on the head. They'll know what they've got to do, how many points they've got to score, and they're playing West Tigers round 14. They didn't have any trouble scoring points. They won that game 68-0. They've won six of their last seven. Here's a stat for you, Dunny and Jacob. Listeners, I love this one. The Panthers have won 14 of their last 15 games in September or October.
0: That's a good time to have some win streaks, isn't it, Sal?
3: There's one loss in there. And that was last year's prelim. Yeah, unbelievable when you look at it like that. And I tell you what, they're starting to get a few back. Mitch Kenny comes back. Isaiah Yeo's been named off the bench. You know, will he come? Will he play? They've just got that little sparkle in their eye at the moment, this Panthers side, and wow, who's to say they can't win another one?
0: Yeah, well, you'd be hard-pressed to look past them. The Warriors have clearly put together a strong season, but the Panthers for most of this season have been the dominant side. A few slip-ups in the back half, but a win on Sunday, they could well finish as minor premiers. Hey, Sal, before we get some of your predictions, because Wayne's pen is ready after last week's success, what are your thoughts on the wild card potentially been introduced? The AFL's just had it. Now, there was a lot of talk around the numbers with bums on seats and television numbers. Would you be a fan of getting to the end of a long, winding season and saying, here's another opportunity for a few clubs?
3: Not till 20 teams.
0: Yeah.
3: I'd have a look at it if there's 20 teams in the comp. Not at the moment. Am I humble? I think you'd be rewarding mediocrity, to be totally honest. So I think, once they get the 20, so it's only 2 years away, isn't it? Maybe they have a look at it, but they're talking about it. Trust me, it is. But you got to remember, that at the end of the day, the AFL, they were two evenly pitted sides and they were great games. That's the bottom line, isn't it? So it's going to be an interesting one. But when one does one, the other normally follows.
0: All right. Wayne's ready. What have you got for us?
3: We're going to go the Bulldogs just to win, Jacob. And then the Dolphins, Rabbits and Panthers all 13+. So Bulldogs to win, Dolphins, Rabbits, Panthers 13+ at $4.92. And then I'm going to go Matt Burton from the Bulldogs, Herbie Farmworth from the Dolphins, Latrell Mitchell from the Rabbitohs and Panthers Casey McLean all to score tries. So the centres, we're relying on the centres, Matt Burton, Herbie Farmworth, Latrell Mitchell and Casey McLean. And we'll get $14.81 there. Nice, hopefully a little finish in this one. Same game, Mouldy Wayne. I think you should have just a $5 on this. We're going to go to Townsville. Cowboys, Raiders. So Sasungi, Strange from the Raiders, Lukey and Purdue from the Cowboys will get $40 there.
0: Oh, that'd be very nice. Cool. Same game multi there. That would really add some spice to the final round. What about the ladies, Sal? No wages there, I wouldn't imagine. But what about those games? Final round there too?
3: No, I got two to go. Yeah, two to go. It's the penultimate, as they say. The main one, well, the Warriors play the Sharks, Cowboys play the Roosters, Knights play the Bulldogs. That's 6v8. So Knights, it's top six in the ladies. So the Knights need that. Dragons play the Broncos. West Tigers v Titans. That third v second. And the last game, I'm actually sidelined for this, for the ABC on Sunday night. The Raiders, who are fifth, take on the Eels 11th. That's a big, big one for the Raiders. They need to win that just to make that basically fifth, sixth spot. So I'll get to catch up with the Terrington girls. They're playing for the Eels on the weekend, so the Perth girls. So

0: Murphy Trophy. The Willigie Bears take on South Perth. So South Perth involved in the first three games. The women's tackles moved over to Saturday, as they do. And at 3:30, the Joondalup Giants up against the Willigie Bears. And then the field to go and play first-rate competition at 4:50. So 10 to 5, Willigie Bears, the defending premiers, will take on the Fremantle Roosters. So, and the winner to take on South Perth. South Perth will be watching. But, yeah, big, big day. Five big games at George Burnett Park there at Carrawarra.
1: Should be a great atmosphere and the biggest of prizes with the spot in the grand final up for grabs. Sal, thank you. Always a pleasure. Have a great weekend. Good luck with the sideline commentary Sunday night, and we'll chat to you on the other side of it.
0: Yeah, stay safe, boys.
1: Good man. James Sully Sullivan with us here on Sports Breakfast this morning. Now, I think with all the discussion around Alistair Clarkson off the top, we didn't run through our guest lineup this morning. So Ash Ram about to join us to chat latest angling news. Mick McGuan is with us in his Thursday footy preview time slot. Justin Langer is with us on the show this morning. Australian cricket great. JL's had a busy winter. He spent part of autumn in the IPL and then went over for the 100 where the Manchester Super Giants won the title. So we'll chat to JL about that. And the state of Australian batting. I reckon he'd be really concerned as someone who valued his wicket so strongly and was a gritty, determined opener. Top order batsman for so much of his career. Wonder what he makes of the current batting stocks in Australian cricket. So JL to join us later. And then we'll chat to the two CEOs in the second semi-final. Peel Thunder Claremont, Daniel Bandy, who's also a former docker, so we might throw a few Freo questions at him as well. Warren Parker, Claremont CEO. We're going to go local to finish the show. There is another team called the Dockers based in Freo. That's the Fremantle City Dockers. That's a junior football club, and it's produced quite a few footballers over time. It used to be the Hilton Park Junior Football Club, for those struggling to place it, down not far from where we are here. There's a paused junior football club redevelopment. Now, we know that for many venues and for many sporting clubs, this is key. You want to upgrade your amenities, your grounds, and make sure that boys and girls now have the best possible facilities to prepare themselves for a hopeful, lengthy professional sporting career. There's been a pause on that redevelopment. So we're going to chat to a gentleman by the name of Tom from the Freo City Dockers, who's going to talk us through why that has been paused and the importance of why it needs to continue rather than the pausation that has come of recent times. So Tom will join us later in the show from the Fremantle City Dockers Junior Footy Club. Right now, though, we're off to a break because we're going to be joined by Ash Ram on the other side of the break. He's going to give us the latest angling news. It feels a bit too cold to be out there throwing a line in the water this morning, but if anyone would be, it'll be Ash. He'll join us after this. It's a big night, isn't it? The Dockers, a spot in a home preliminary final up for grabs as they host Hawthorn. The best possible chance Freo's had to win a premiership in their 31-season history. 0429 913 913 is the text line. One here for Mike who says, morning boys, good to have Walker back in for Freo. He has the pace to keep up with Watson. However, when he goes forward out of the back 50, he needs to be aware of the opposition. He gets pinged holding the ball quite a bit. Heave-ho with a purple heart from Mike off the text. Yeah, I'm interested to see how Walker plays tonight. He's played just a handful of games at AFL level over the last couple of years. Two last year. He played round one this year. He was a late out with illness in round two, and he hasn't come back into the team. Luke Ryan took his spot that night, and Luke Ryan's played every game since. And Brandon Walker's been in and out of Peel's side. A few concussion issues across the year. So hopefully he's fit, firing and ready for the premier small forward in the game at the moment, Nick Watson, the Wizard.
2: Well, they've showed their hand, haven't they, you know, to Hawthorn, of what, you know, that Watson is going to be definitely targeted. So it's been a specific selection, a very, you know, thought out one. So that'll be interesting. And I suppose it's how Hawthorn approaches some of the Dockers players, you know, but the midfield is pretty well spread at the moment, so there's a lot running through the midfield, so it's going to be hard just to specifically tag, and they'll just probably work on their team defence, and yeah, it'll be an interesting game.
1: No doubt it will. And does Wharfie time get a run? That's a little subplot. Hasn't been seen since I last met in round 8.
2: Do they try round 9? One out with Gunston up in the forward line like they did early? In the last game, which proved very successful, but then that was, I think, Ryan was on him then. So, they'll be very aware of making sure that that doesn't happen. But that was set up because of the dominance in the midfield by Hawthorn, and they were able to deliver the ball. Gunston just, you know, he led well, and they just pinpointed him in that day.

0: day on that day. So, yeah, there's a lot of little things to keep an eye on when they first set up.
1: Plenty to keep an eye on in the angling world as well, and the man who does that for us every Thursday is Ash Ram from Tucker World Miami, the Old Coast Road in Falcon. He joins us now here on Sports Breakfast. Morning, Ash.
2: Good morning, Jacob and Wayne, and it is an absolutely glorious sunrise and morning this morning. A little bit of moisture still in the air from some onshore drizzle and little showers last night. The sunrise is complete. The winds are all but nothing, and it's going to be a cracking morning, guys.
0: We can't catch crabs this time of the year at the moment?
2: Just ticked over, Clarkie. So we've just gone into our September, October and November closure for blue swimmer crabs. So that's a good one for the anglers out there tonight. And then hopefully we're re-engaging in the fishery again the 1st of December, mate. So one tonight, if you're thinking, might just throw some drop nets into the river or in the Peel or even out in the ocean, Coburn Sound, wherever it may be. Just hold off on that one, guys. Change your tack. Time to put the craypots in, though, and keep on top of those fellas, because we're on a waning moon cycle, so that means for the next 10, 12 days, we're going to be on the darker side of the moon. That contributes to better crayfish catches. We're just off the back of a little bit of a scuddy cold front this week. Looking at the weather from Saturday afternoon through to the middle of next week, through to next Thursday when we chat, the weather looks glorious, especially early next week. Doesn't look like any significant swell coming through, so great time to put your pots out there. This time of year when we've got a chance of swell, Clarkie, just put your pots on some reasonably hard bottom. Don't go for the gnarly stuff, because if one of those swell events come through, 2-3 metres of swell, it just means that pot can get jammed, get stuck, and that's what you don't want, is that pot stuck down the bottom of the sea trying to find a diver. Can be hard with visibility this time of year. So look for good hard bottom adjacent to the heavier structure. Don't feel like you have to drop them on the structure. And the thing about that is, this time of year when the water's still a bit dirty, a bit creamy, and we're going to the darker side, the crays walk further from their caves and from their ledges and from their homes. So they're going to get out and about and get to your pot anyway. The times we need to be hard up against the ledges when the water's clear, the moon is fuller, or there's lightning and things like that around, when the crays don't want to walk as far from their shelter for the fear of getting eaten by everything else as well. Beaches have been good, Clarkie. Some good bigger winter tailor about. Even down here south of the river, south of Perth, we're seeing tailor 48, nearly nudging that 50-centimetre mark, which is fantastic for us down here and this time of year. Also starting to see some larger squid get to inshore. I've seen some pics of some, I'm going to call them, for 35-centimetre plus tubes this week. And what we do see in the springtime, as the ocean water starts to warm, and it hasn't quite happened yet, just slowly starting to see a little bit of warmth come through, as the sun comes out, we'll start to see bigger squid come from our offshore grounds. Out in the 20s and 30 metres even, there's squid out there down the bottom. They'll come inshore, getting a little bit closer as that warm-up water starts to happen nearer to shore. I've seen a few of those caught this week, so that might be a good option later this weekend. Bluefin tuna are terrific, still in close, all up and down our coast. Guys checking their cray pots have been throwing a little minnow out the back and having a trawl and picking up two or three on the way to their cray pots. Got to be another little fantastic seafood buffet there. You've got sashimi and crayfish, which is fantastic for early September. Of course, boat show this weekend, Clarkie, in Perth at the Exhibition Centre. If you want to check out some big rigs, some big electronics, I'm going to be there Friday afternoon and Saturday, having a bit of a chat on the main stage Saturday. If you feel like calling in and saying g'day, come up and say g'day, and we'll chew the fat and see what else is happening in your fishing world. And of course, Clarkie, this Sunday, Father's Day. So well done to all the dads out there that get their kids outdoors, out in the environment, fishing, whatever it may be, away from the social media of the world. And a big congratulations to those dads that engage with their families and get those kids out there. Happy Father's Day to you and to the pending fathers that are out there this year as well.
0: Plenty of specials down there you're going to give people?
2: There's going to be plenty of stuff happening at the boat show, Clarkie. There is, if you're half interested in a boat, and even if you're not going to the boat to show, you just want to get ideas about what your boat might entail. Do you want to have a bow rider? Do you want to have a forward cabin? Do you want to have a centre cab? It's the place to go, because so many boats all in one place, so many designs, so many ideas. It's definitely the place to go and build all your ideas, maybe get some deals on some electronics and start to paint the picture, and maybe you might have a new tub this winter as well, next Christmas as well, mate.
0: Well, if you can't get there, get to Tackle World Miami, I would have thought. You'll have specials there. You'll have all the thoughts about, yeah, you can give them all the instructions about boats and tackle and the whole bit.
2: Absolutely, mate. Or just come and say g'day on the stand, and we'll have a chew about fishing regulations, whatever's going on, and see what we can do to help you.
1: Brilliant. Ash, happy Father's Day to you and to so many others. Thanks for your time this morning, and have a great weekend.
2: We certainly shall, guys. Enjoy the glorious weather as we go into next week, and we'll talk next Thursday.
1: Yeah, Perth Boat Show coming up this weekend as well. So, as mentioned, Ash will be there, and there'll be plenty of others there and thereabouts, and they've come on board as a station sponsor. You've heard the promotion over the last few weeks, so hope everyone gets there and enjoys it. Comes around once a year, and yeah, no doubt a great meeting of the minds, as well as opportunities to learn about new toys, no doubt, Wayne.
0: You definitely go there and you go with a mate and you try and talk him into buying the boat. And
1: half it.
0: not even half it. Well, mate, that's you, you know, because they've got to have someone to go out with. So that, and you look for that OP make of boat, other people's.
1: I wonder who convinced Cluffy, because Cluffy has a boat. So
0: yeah,
1: I wonder.
0: It barely floats. Come on.
1: Cluffy's not up yet, so he didn't hear that. We're off to the news. 0429 913 913 is the text line. Your thoughts on Clarko's departure? Alistair Clarkson sacked unceremoniously yesterday by North Melbourne. 20 wins across his 80 games as coach of the Roos. Where to here for North Melbourne? Is it Adam Simpson? Is it John Longmire? Is it Jamie Graham? 0429 913 913. Share your perspective. Brandon Walker, Dockers fans. Mike shared his perspective. What do you think ahead of tonight's clash with the Hawks? A home preliminary final awaits the winner.
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1: Great guests coming up this hour, Mick McGuan. Thursday footy preview, thanks to station sponsor Boss Industrial for all your industrial needs. Mick's been a great addition to the show this year. Great feedback on Mick, a Collingwood premiership hero of yesteryear, and a great analytical mind. So he's coming up shortly. Justin Langer will join us. What a great gritty cricketer he was, now a coach. He's on the franchise scene these days. IPL 100, I'm sure he's looking at other opportunities around the world. These tournaments continue to pop up. He's also part of the Seven cricket commentary team. He was in Mackay for that second test, very brief second test, between Australia and Bangladesh. So we'll chat to JL about the state of Australian batting, I think, is our main talking point today. But we'll find out how JL's found the roller coaster of the franchise game that's come around over recent years for him. And the final hour, we're going to chat to the two CEOs of our top two waffle teams, Peel Thunder and Claremont. Daniel Bandy, the CEO of the Thunder, Warren Parker, the CEO of Claremont. And we're going to finish by chatting to a gentleman by the name of Tom from the Fremantle City Dockers. There's a pause on the redevelopment of their venue and their club rooms. We'll find out why and the importance of that redevelopment for the club. Formerly known as Hilton Park Junior Football Club. They've produced AFL players in the past. The hope is they'll continue to do that. And as we know, for any sporting organisation at grassroots level, redevelopments and upgrades are vital. So Tom will join us to tell us about that from the Fremantle City Dockers a little bit later. Mike says, boys, Lyon, Hardwick, McQualter should be nervous now that Clarkson is gone. Often it's a bit of a chain reaction. Often one coach goes and it can see other coaches go too. I think Ross the Boss will be under tremendous pressure heading into next year. McQualter similar, wins are his currency. And, well, Damien Hardwick's got to prove that they can turn things around. After finals in 25, they were well off the pace in 2026. The midfield mix didn't work with Christian Petrarca. There's talk now he may even be put up for trade after just 1 year with the Suns. Scott Penderbury's coming in, so interesting year ahead for the Gold Coast Suns. Right now, let's welcome Mick McGuan, who joins us here on Sports Breakfast, a 1990 Collingwood Premiership player. He joins us every Thursday, thanks to station sponsor Boss Industrial for all your industrial needs. Morning, Mick.
4: G'day, Jacob. Good morning, Wayne.
1: Never a quiet week in footy, but this has been a pretty big one, hasn't it?
4: Yeah, it's always... there's something happening in the world of footy, and it's been big news over here last 24 hours around the sacking of Alistair Clarkson.
1: Has it surprised you? Is this something that you could have foreseen, or did you imagine that he'd at least see the last year of his contract?
4: Yeah, absolutely I did. I was short-sighted, like most people were in the footy industry over here, knowing full well that they sort of esked out 9 games. You drill a little bit deeper and say, well, there's probably a little bit of validity in their lack of ability to win games of footy against those that are playing finals. I think they had a 2-10 record throughout the course of this year. And I suppose one of those wins was against Carlton when they were really struggling. So how much credence you take into that? But then listening to the press conference yesterday, I was a bit flummoxed when it comes to the reasoning behind the decision. You talk about gaping holes out of Todd Bonney's mouth that were evident in their game plan. And knowing Clarko, he certainly works really diligently in trying to find solutions within their game. And I've got no doubt he would have worked overtime to try to get the right method in place. Spatial defence didn't work. He went to single coverage. They still got scored against. So you're trying to find solutions about what defensive mode you want to put in place that works against certain opposition. You continue to work, you continue to train it. I've watched his delegation of training, particularly over summer. He certainly hands over the reins to a lot of his assistants. So I think it couldn't be an empowerment issue or a delegation issue. And I was a little bit confused when North Melbourne's president, Dr. Sonia Hood, the next coach needed to be one that could coach the modern game. Then you sort of say to yourself, well, Sonia, if I ask the question, what is the modern game? What's it mean? Is it game day? Is it his management style? Is it his coaching style? Is it game plan? Chris Fagan's not a bad advertisement for an older coach. So is age an issue? And then you talk about, say, the Swans and Brisbane. You've got two teams that'll play against each other on the weekend, and you go back to their round 16 clash. If you're talking about purely the modern game and it's played between the white lines, North Melbourne are falling behind, well, there's no patency on the way you play. There's contrasting styles every time you discuss footy. The Swans that day had 185 kicks and 181 handballs, almost one kick to one handball ratio. They had 56 inside 50s. They got beat by 43 points, and Brisbane had 251 kicks and 100 handballs with 62 entries. So one team wins with a kick mark method and the others go with that handball forward mentality, and one gets a result and one doesn't. And you just ask yourself, well, what's the modern game look like? Just because one team's doing a certain thing a certain way, does it mean it's going to stand the test of time? So it's a really interesting conversation to have.
0: One thing then I'd ask is, okay, where do they go to pick the next coach? Now, there's two names that Longmire and Simpson have come up. They've been out of the game. If they're going to say that he couldn't go with the modern game in Clarkson, going back, it sort of restricts them in what they're trying to do. They've got to go for a coach that's involved at the moment, or assistant or whatever.
4: Well, it sounds like they've pushed themselves in a corner, hasn't it,
0: yeah.
4: Wayne, in relation
0: yeah.
4: to their conversation yesterday. So I'd be shocked if they didn't appoint a Jamie Graham, for example, out of a successful organisation like Fremantle right now, who's been through interview processes at Essendon and Collingwood previously, probably benchmarked for conversation to be the next Carlton coach as well, based on Graham Wright's experience. But Josh Fraser put a nail in that coffin based on how he's turned that club around in his short time as an interim coach. Now he's contracted coach for the next 3 years. So, yeah, I think there's a lot to play out. But does it mean the next assistant coach is going to be successful with a group of players that sound like they don't take accountability when it comes to their own ownership? Long meetings was discussed. They got the fourth youngest in the competition, yet they're actually confused by messaging, and there's a lack of cohesion within the team. So some would ask, with the draft picks they've had recently since, say, 2022, they've brought some top-end talent, some first-round picks into the team, and you look through it, you drill a bit deeper, and you say, well, there's probably four recognisable players who are going to play a lot of footy for North Melbourne. In Cheezel, Wardlaw out of the 2022 draft, Colby McKercher out of the 23 draft, Pino Sullivan out of the 24 draft, and last year's small forward in Lockie Dobison was picked, but he only played six or seven games this year. So maybe they got it wrong at the draft table because there's not a lot of talent at North Melbourne. Maybe that's a reflection of where they sit in the competition.
1: Yeah, there's been a few people who've made that point on the text line already this morning, that there's a few recruiting staff who should be a bit nervous as well. So Clarkson gone and North about to embark on a new era under a new coach. What about the wildcard weekend, Mick? We spoke about it last week. Big crowds, big television numbers, good games. What's your perspective on the wildcard weekend, having seen it now?
4: Yeah, I think there's merit in it, and it's all about filling that gap between your last home and away game, not having a break and then going to the finals. I think it just whetted the appetite to keep the game front and centre from an optic standpoint. Fans getting through the turnstiles, voted with their feet. They certainly watched two games that were nail-biting. I'm not sure whether the first game, particularly early, had a lot of merit in it based on the skill acquisition. It got close late. That's, I think, why a lot of people gravitated to it. And memory shot a goal. If it goes through, we're talking about Collingwood winning the game. And didn't go through, we're talking about the Bulldogs advancing in a final against Adelaide on the weekend. And then Melbourne's start was good. Melbourne thought probably at that point they were going to control the game based on their offence, but full credit to Carlton, the way they resurrected the game and got back to their style and certainly chipped away and got their nose in front and probably were drawing away late in the game. The longer it went, looked like they were going to get further in front. So they did a lot right, but the people certainly voted with their feet here at the MCG two nights. A lot of people witnessed it firsthand, but a lot of people watched it in their lounge rooms, which is great.
0: All right, Scott Pendlebury. I mean, that was another surprise, and I suppose how quickly it happened after the night before. And good move?
4: Oh, it's a good move for Scott, but I don't know whether it's a right move for the Gold Coast Suns in the view that I can see the element of the coaching aspect of it, but I'm pretty sure if Collingwood thought he had more footy left in him to play and participate in the way the games and its demands are, both sides of the ball I'm talking about, with ball in hand, there's none better still. He makes great choices, certainly brings other players into the game, involved in score involvements. Generally, when Scott touches it, something positive happens on the scoreboard. Then it's all about the defensive transition. He was playing a corridor cover role, which probably suited him because he reads the game so well, clogged up the corridor, suited really well into Craig McRae's defensive mechanisms. But then you're going to sort of say, well, if you get him as a player, where can he play bar a high half forward or on ball? Then you've got Petrarca and Humphrey in that part of the ground as forwards, but also on ball, want to get in amongst Noah Anderson, Tuk Miller and Matty Rowe. Just add another layer of offence into that midfield when at the back end of the year we'll question about their two-way running. So maybe it's an issue that Damien Harvey thinks he can solve, but on face value, I think it's going to create a more imbalance through that middle of the ground, something they don't need.
1: I think we're all looking forward to seeing how it looks and whether there's whispers around Petrarca and whether he's looking for a third club in as many years, but you'd imagine that he'll stay. That might just be scuttlebutt. But, yeah, how do you work all of those midfielders together? It didn't work this year, and what sort of a role does Penrith play on the field? We'll find out next year. First final tonight, first proper final. Mick, after the wild card, was a nice appetiser to the main course. It's here in Perth, Fremantle Hawthorn, 6:10 start. How do Fremantle handle the occasion? Because they don't have a lot of finals experience. How do they handle tonight?
4: Well, first and foremost, I think they've managed their group really well to give them the best possible chance to be the best team for the next 4 weeks, and that's to win a premiership. So I think that box has been ticked. Then you talk about the next phase of getting it right is your selection. And you're looking through the Watson and Gunston threats that they'll provide Fremantle's defence. You kept going to the well of the players that were playing. He kept saying, well, who's going to pick up Watson? And I thought there might have been a left field option, and Walker was the obvious. So I wasn't surprised, like a lot of people were, despite him only playing one game. He's got the speed. I think he'll have the competence and the discipline to be aware of what Watson's strength is, because at times around stoppage, too many defenders lose him. He's got quick feet. They open up gaps for him. And if Walker's really strong of mind and strong of body to get the job done, he could have the potential to dry him up. So I'm not sure McVee was going to be the answer, and definitely Jordan Clark. I wouldn't want to play him deep in those situations because he's such a good rebounding defender, and I think you're taking away a strength, robbing Peter to pay Paul. And then the Gunston matchup's also interesting because he was exposed against Luke Ryan deep. Cox wasn't the answer when they last met earlier this year in that game as well. That was round 9. And Gunston kicked, what he kicked, 5 in the first half, finished with 6. So I'm not sure what the matchup is there. I don't think it's Alex Pearce. They might have to start Oscar McDonald on him. And even that's a big risk because I think Gunston's guile and his experience and his understanding of anticipation gets in blind spots at defenders, but he's quick off the mark, strikes at the leg of the kicker. So I'm really intrigued about what philosophy JL will use when it comes to maybe a sit and cover role, who can fold back off there. asserting press to get in the leading lanes. And if you force Gunston wide and kick shots from goal from 5 metres, 10 metres inside the boundary line and kick goals, you just clap your hands and say too good, because our philosophy forced you there, but you're still too good to convert. It's better having shots there than where he had them previously, and that was directly in front.
0: Hawthorn, when they played here last time, they showed their hand a bit in the way they were going to have Gunston sort of one out in that. Do you expect the same from Hawthorn, or will they bring something different?
4: No, I think they'll go with the same. I think he's one of the best, deepest forwards in the competition still. He just understands leads. His timing's immaculate. As I said, he gets into the blind spot of his defender, forces them to watch the ball, but at the right time when they watch the ball and take the eyes off him, he's off to the races. And he gets that separation that's so important. And more importantly, he still leads into the vision of the ball carrier and understands the strengths. And that's the reason why he takes so many uncontested marks in the forward 50, because of that separation piece. So I'd be shocked if they don't try to keep him as deep as they can on most occasions. But one thing I do know, he'll be their main number one inside forward 50 target, and sometimes from an opposition coaching standpoint, it's easy to plan against that sort of theory.
1: So that's how the game looks ahead of the ball for Hawthorn. What about around the ball and behind the ball? How does the game look for Hawthorn to emerge victorious tonight?
4: I think they've got to get their stoppage game in order. And one bloke I'm really looking forward to lead the way in that part of the ground is Will Day, who'll play his first final, and then working in tandem with a guy that's had an incredible a final series record in John Newcomb. Now, Newcomb's record is off the charts. He's been rated probably one of the number one or two players on the ground in four of his five finals appearances, averaging 29 disposals, 14 contested, 7 clearances and 7 score involvements. And that's going back to the 2024 elimination final. And then you've got Will Day, who's going to be up against, at the times, probably a Hayden Young, Brayshaw, Sarong, Shai Bolton. So the ability to get the ball from inside to out, that's why the ruckmen are going to play a really pivotal role to service the midfield group on the floor. To get first possession in your hand, then get the ball from inside to outside and hopefully give it to the right kickers who can supply their front half with good gifted opportunities. So I think that's where the game will be strongly challenging to Hawthorn. But if they get it right, they can certainly supply their front half as much as what Fremantle can provide theirs. If you go back to that last game, boys, just remember that last quarter where Luke Jackson was off the charts. Some of his work without the ball, smother, his ability to follow up at ground level, have 9 possessions in that last quarter. He changed the fortunes of the game by getting strong territory as being a midfielder or a ruckman. And then once the ball got in there, the greatest challenge for Hawthorn was to try to get it out of there. It was about the 20-minute mark of that last quarter. Inside 50 differential was plus 15, 17-2. Fremantle's way. So ball movement, back to front ball movement is going to be critical as well, and that's why Carl Amon and James Sicily, these kickers who can use the ball out of defence, are going to be very important. But you know, James Sicily's going to get some attention with a defensive forward, and I think Boss will go to him and drive him mad.
1: Yeah, and my vivid memory of that round 9 game was Jackson's last quarter, and Hawthorn had the 2 ruck strategy at the time. They had Reeves and Meek, and Reeves wasn't the right matchup, and Mitchell seemed to go with Reeves in those decisive final few minutes. Meek has become the number one and gone alone, basically. How does Meek go with a bit of support from Chole tonight against Jackson the longer the game goes? Is his durability or his ability to get through 4 quarters consistently a concern, Lloyd Meek?
4: Yeah, absolutely. Just that athleticism to keep turning up the contest to contest, then the follow-up work's really critical. Because as we know, when Jackson jumps at a stoppage contest, his follow-up work is as good as anyone in the competition, probably the best. He bounces after the ball that he might hit to an area, might have mistimed it, might have overhit it. He certainly gets after the footy and tries to rectify the mistake away from its purity and then get after a ball that he thinks rightfully is his. And doesn't he give the team an enormous amount of impetus when he does that, because it just lifts blokes around him and it could be 4v3 in that situation, and that's where they could get an advantage.
0: All right, Geelong Carlton, an intriguing game and sort of different lead-ups for both teams. You know, Carlton's been nearly playing finals for the last few weeks, but Geelong, haven't played too many sides above them recently. They've come off a week's break. How does that going to affect them? Can they overcome that?
4: Oh, I've got no doubt they can. I just back the professionalism. They've been there before. They know what it takes to get to this point of the year. They've managed their group really well. And most importantly, they'll just keep coming back to what they know that works. Their front half profile is off the charts. They set up the ground really aggressively. There's always that part of me in the back of my mind to say that aggressive, assertive defence can work down at GMHBA, but get a bit wider on the big expanse of the MCG. You can't physically cover all spaces. And this is where I think it's going to be really challenging for Geelong to get the balance right of how assertive they are, because they'll be mindful of trying to take away what is new game style to Carlton under Josh Fraser, and that's that kick mark, change lanes, own the footy, defend with the ball, ball security is a premium. But if you can take away that control aspect and bring the game back to chaos, we know that Geelong, once they win that ball on turnover, they go back inside 450 and they punish due to their efficiency, their decision-making, and more importantly, their separation as forwards who work extremely well together to ensure that they have usable options once the ball comes back into that 450 on the back of the turnover they created. And that's the reason why they're number one ranked in inside 50 differential, their forward half intercepts, they're number one in the competition, and then they score from those forward half intercepts, they're number one in the competition. So it's all about that aggressive 18-man team defence that really gets up the ground, squeezes, seals the ground, and takes away strengths from opposition like kick mark to force error, and then they really capitalise on it.
1: Carlton's form stacks up, Mick, not just against Geelong. They've won four of their last five, but also across the back half of this season. Is there going to be a burst of the bubble at some point, or can they continue to match it with good teams?
4: Oh, they can continue to match it because they just believe, and winning is the best habit to be involved in. Football has become creatures of habit. When you win, you do most things right. And I suppose this team believes that everything that gets thrown at them, they revert to back to what they now know, and that's to play their way. They won't change much. As much as they try to adopt more of a transition style over the period of time, one of their great strengths is still their stoppage game. And I think that's where they could possibly get the ascendancy and get scores manufactured from that part of the ground, which they've done historically, even under Michael Voss. They were very strong at that area, but even under Josh Fraser, they don't want to lose first possession from Paddy Cripps, Pitney up against a young ruckman. That could be an advantage. George Hewitt might get Bailey Smith around stoppage, but then open it up to maybe Cooper Lord to run with Bailey Smith in transition, because I don't think he's got the initial speed to cover him out of stoppage, but in general play, once the game gets in its rhythm, he could be the answer there. And then you've got Jagger Smith and Sam Walsh to be a part of that combination as well. So that's where they could get the ascendancy around stoppage. Their centre bounce work last time they played was outstanding. They scored from centre bounce clearance against Geelong. So there's no doubt Chris Scott will get to work and say, if we're going to concede territory and rely on turnover deep, that might be the wrong recipe. And then expect to win the game of footy. So I think they'll try to get their inside work right. Matchups will be important. Does Mullen sort of sit inside the lane where Paddy Cripps wants to drive his big body through at centre bounce and disrupt his influence of winning first possession? Because if he gets going, the ball will get up and about, and that's where they'll get some ascendancy in territory. And we know now they're pretty efficient going inside 50 because of that.
0: What's the chat with Max Holmes? Does he play, or is it a gamble if he does?
4: Yeah, I suppose they'll back him in if he's right and he's done the work, because he's such an integral player. Any player that averages 29 possessions as multi-positional as he has until he got injury, he'll certainly be entertained in the selection discussion. I haven't heard categorically over here that he will be playing, but if they do pick him, I'll believe what they do, because good players can be a point of difference. He's an incredible athlete. He's a professional. He was hungry to get back straight away. I heard from a couple of people that I speak to down at Geelong that as soon as he knew his injury, the outcome was going to be around that 6 to 8 week period. And from day one, he attacked his rehab better than anybody they've seen. So I'm expecting him to bounce if he does play. And I don't think it'll be a liability because of it.
1: Yeah, he's had some September heartache, missed their premiership in 2022 and had a few soft tissue injuries. This is a genuine ankle injury, but hopefully he can play some part in the Cats' final series. Mick McGuan's with us, 1990 Collingwood premiership player. He joins us every Thursday for station sponsor Boss Industrial. For all your industrial needs, check them out. They're in Bibra Lake. Sydney, a wounded Sydney, and Brisbane. Sydney have had a couple of weeks to repair things behind the scenes. Their culture's clearly been damaged. Their brand has been damaged by the events in Melbourne a few weeks ago. Can they compete with our key personnel? No Warner, no Heaney, no Blakey, no Jordan, and no Bice. How do they handle having some pretty important players unavailable for the duration of their final series?
4: Well, I think you've mentioned three really important players to their midfield structure, because Jordan can roll up to a midfielder that's doing some damage. Then you've got Heaney's ability to win, contest the ball around stoppage, but break out, use the ball. And Warners is one of those line breakers that can win the footy in congestion but burst out, have open looks going inside the forward 50. And I just find it really difficult to come up with the depth that Brisbane have got through that area versus the lack of it now that Sydney have got through an area of the ground that I think is defining in finals, and that's to win the midfield battle. And if they get that right, Brisbane, I think they can win this game. When we know that they're a contest and stoppage team that gets good territory to give their forwards many opportunities based on weight of numbers. And I think that's where the game will be won and lost. Huge responsibility for Rowbottom. He probably goes to Neil at various stages. Who goes to Ashcroft? They're just thin through that area of the ground, I think, as much as Grundy will really challenge Sam Draper and also Darcy Ford. But it's once the ball hits the floor and post-clearance anticipation's really important to get after the ball that finds itself in open play. I think Brisbane are one of the best teams at it once they get to work. And then they can enter their forward 50 with multiple threats in front of the ball. Rayner goes through the middle, so does Zach Bailey through the middle. Hugh McCluggage will come back into the team. And there's probably still questions to ask about Sydney, what they do with their final selected team. Does Cox select Joel Amati if he passes the fitness test? Is Justin McInerney, who had a terrific year up until he got injured, he's in the same boat. Will he get through? Will they play him? And if they don't come up, does McLean get looked at as another tall option to give him a relief ruck because Grundy needs a spell at some time? Did he come up after playing a VFL game out of his concussion protocols? And then Lewis Mellican's probably another option they could use down back because in front of the ball, we know Brisbane are quite damaging with Allen and also Hipwood and now Logan Morris, but then they can use Fort and also Sam Draper to really stretch any opposition's defence. So I think they've got some scenarios to work through, some what-if discussions to have to ensure they've got a really good balanced team to cover all threats that Brisbane could offer.
0: When you sit down with your coach's hat on, you look at Brisbane, I mean, across each line, they've just timed it so well. It just seems as though they've got everyone nearly going. What would you be thinking their weakness is to try and target them, you know, as an opposition coach?
4: Oh, you've clearly got to challenge their defence because at times there's been too much body of work to say that they've been leaky. But they're one team that when stakes are high, they just put more value on defence. And I reckon this is going to be really intriguing, Wayne, to watch the ball movement mode of Sydney with their surge footy, forward handball, get the game going at rapid speed with high handball numbers. But then you're going to watch the defensive mode that Fagan will be imploring upon his players, have the courage and the conviction to come forward to defend and disrupt ball movement mode, what Sydney are trying to offer, and force them into error, get the game back from a turnover perspective, then our kick mark game to advance the ground into an open front half is where they'll do serious damage. So we're going to see contrasting styles, kick to handball ratio nearly 1-1, as I explained earlier. And you're going to look at Brisbane, when they get the ball, they're going to go into kick mark, try to get to their 100, 120 UCMs, uncontested marks, that is. And when they get to that level, they're very hard to beat.
1: Mick, there's certainly a lot of interest around the ruck battle. You mentioned it, Grundy's had another great year. Draper and Ford have proven to be a pretty handy duo for the Lions. Does that mean that Sydney need a genuine second ruck, or will they use a Ford in that second ruck role?
4: Yeah, I don't think... Well, Adams is not the answer because he's injured, so he's that secondary ruck option they could have entertained. But it'll have to go from a hybrid model. It'll have to be Logan McDonald. If Amati doesn't come up, if Amati comes up, they can use one of those two. And I think that's what they'll do. Kurnow will be a constant in the forward line. McDonald's had a terrific year, 42-15 as a support. Basically, since Amati's been out, and if Amati does come back in and he passes his fitness test, well, he could be used. And if it's not him, maybe they do roll the dice with Hayden McLean to be that backup option. So I think they've got some personnel that can do it. It's just a matter of what model they go with. Do they go with their 3-3 structure, which they've generally done with tools in front of the ball, and one of those guys, whether it be McDonald or Amati or McLean, one of those will support Brody Grundy in that area of the ground, and they'll have to do that.
1: You imagine that Harold Gordon gets a hard tag. Does a Josh Dunkley go to him, or will they just play head-to-head?
4: Yeah, I think it'll depend on where he starts him. Like, you could start him centre-bounce, could start him on a wing, could start him as a high half-forward coming up to be a fifth midfielder. So I don't think they'll have a one-on-one match-up, but it'll depend on where he plays and what he does. It's like they're giving him the roving commission all across the ground to just go and play. And once you do get to a contest, because your contest running so high, we're going to give you the footy. His handball receivers are off the charts at the moment. They want to give him the footy, a bit like Big Dacos at Collingwood, because he's such a good distributor and he turns up from contest to contest so well. he finds himself in space, can get back to his left leg and do some damage with his feet. That's the reason why he's such a good player. But around stoppage, if he starts in there, I think Josh Dunkley's the logical one. But once the ball's in open play, I'm not sure whether he can keep up with a player like Errol Goulden, who certainly covers the lines as good as anyone in the competition. He's got a will and a want to get from contest to contest based on the work he does.
0: All right, let's have a look at Adelaide Western Bulldogs. The focus on this game seems to be more around, you know, Matty Nix and what's going to happen with him, and he's under threat, you know, if he doesn't win. Is that fair? What's going on there?
4: Yeah, I just can't believe that either. To be honest, Wayne is gone. It's won 33 out of 46 games the last 2 years. Not a bad win-loss ratio, and for some reason there's pressure on him to win a final. Last year, there's probably mitigating circumstance around what knocked the club around, ranking situation. He was in fine form. He's in great form this year. He's going to be present. They're the highest pressure team in the last 2 years. That's generally about intent, and that's demand from the coaching staff to say we need to be a pressure team based on how we want to play. And they've been the best pressure side in the competition in back-to-back seasons. So that's an attitudinal thing. That's not a talent thing. And generally, to get the attitude right, it comes from the coaches' conversations with players that are playing and representing their club. They do defend really well. They're against numbers. When it comes to scores per inside 50, they're basically the fourth best in the competition. They disrupt the opposition's chain to score. They're the third best at that. And then to stifle their ball movement from defensive 50 to inside 50, they've got the best defensive structure in place. So a lot of their coaching and philosophies around defence and pressure are certainly a reason as to why they're participating. And that's full credit to the coaching staff to extract that from their playing group. Because a lot of players want the ball. It's not about without the ball, but he's getting a lot of the attitude right to make sure we work without the ball, which is a great template to have.
1: Matt Kennedy won't play here for the Dogs. He suffered a concussion in the last quarter against the Pies. So does that make it hard to compete around the contest without someone like Matt Kennedy, who's a big body and a pretty important role player at the Dogs?
4: Yeah, well, it is important against a team like Adelaide Crows, because Jordan Dawson, Sam Berry is a fantastic inside stoppage player, and then they've got a few of the dancers in Rankin. Rochelle can go through there and others, and you just think, well, a big bodied Kennedy around stoppage is going to be really important, because Bontempelli will spend some time forward. Libertore's clearly not there, who's been one of the best extractors we've seen in the last decade to get the ball from inside to out. And then Ted Richards has elevated his game from a half-back to an inside midfielder who's in fantastic form. And Kennedy's another part of that jigsaw. Frazier's not there yet in terms of what he can provide around stoppage. But he'll be missed, Kennedy, because he's been a significant role player since he's made that transition from Carlton to the Western Bulldogs. I didn't think he had the actual speed to be a part of the modern game. But he's certainly playing a very instrumental role when he's available for the Dogs. So he will be missed. And who replaced him? It'd be really interesting to see what Bebo does at the selection table. We saw what he does from a left field perspective with Gardner last week, so who knows what's going to happen.
0: Big Tex, could you see him doing a Pendlebury and going to another club and playing a senior role there, or is he just the one that might just fade off into the distance?
4: I probably think the latter. I think he probably knows after this year from a playing perspective he's done. I wouldn't waste his IQ in some sort of role possibly and ask if he's interested in a coaching line or a development role with young developing forwards, because I think he's got fantastic intellect. You can see the way he plays. I remember last year I went over to watch a final. I watched a home and away game in Adelaide last year against the Brisbane Lions, and just watching him out on the ground, how he patrolled his troops. He understands space really well and the cohesion that's required in front of the ball to ensure, you know, their three main players, himself, Phil Thorpe and Fogarty, can be maximised in isolation with separation to really put pressure on the one-on-one matchup against the opposition. He certainly does that really well. And he'll be selfless tonight on the weekend. He'll get out of field sort of space. But if he thinks he's got a matchup to provide scoreboard influence, he'll certainly go to an area where the ball's going to be channeled through. And that's when he'll ask Stillthorpe and Fogarty to get out of that area. So I think he's got a great understanding of the game, what's needed when, through his experience and his intel. He brings that to the game.
1: Mick, tips then for these four finals, starting with tonight, Fremantle Hawthorn.
4: Yeah, I've been in Fremantle's corner all year, boys. You know that. I've been strong in their chance to win their first ever flag. And as tough as it'll be, is Hawthorn are going there to play. The strong messaging out of Hawthorn is that they think they can beat Fremantle. They learned a lot from their previous outing. Even though it was a long time ago, they believe they can win. But I'm tipping Fremantle to win. by a couple of goals.
1: Cats Blues, this is probably, you've got the form team Carlton, but the experience of the Cats in finals?
4: Yeah, I'm going to back the experience and learned coaching staff against a team that is flying since their new coach has taken over. And I'm expecting Geelong to really start the game well and be hard to catch after they get a good start at quarter time.
1: Second qualifying final, Sydney-Brisbane at the SCG.
4: Yeah, I'm tipping Brisbane. I just think their midfield depth and the amount of numbers they can roll through there will be telling by game's end. Their control, they'll be able to control stoppages. They'll dominate clearance and get territory on the back of that. And they'll also control the ball with their uncontested marks, which will be telling.
1: And lastly, with a bit of pressure on Matty Nicks, Adelaide Western Bulldogs.
4: Yeah, well, the last time they played, it was a first quarter blitz, wasn't it? In round 14 at Marvel, 9-2. I don't think that'll be replicated. If it is, it's a good night nurse for Western Bulldogs. But I think at home, they've been waiting for this. They're in pretty good form. They defend well. They bring pressure. And I think their forward line against an undersized defence, despite Luke Beveridge folding back and put numbers of density of numbers in front of the three threats in Phil Thorpe, Walker and also Fogarty, I still think they can navigate through it and they'll kick a winning score.
1: Mick, it's always a pleasure. It's a great weekend to look forward to. Finals and so much on the line for these teams that are playing in September footy. We'll look forward to chatting to you next week.
4: I appreciate it, Jacob. Have a good weekend. See you, Wayne.
1: That's Mick McGowan, 1990 Collingwood Premiership player, joins us every Thursday for station sponsor Boss Industrial. We're off to a break. On the other side, the great Justin Langer to join us. Former Australian opening batsman, former Australian cricket coach. We'll chat to JL about the state of Australian cricket and find out a bit more about his franchise world that he's living in these days as a coach. Back after this. And the voice of an iconic Australian cricketer, Dennis Lilley, as part of that Steel Blue Boots sponsorship announcement you just heard. Let's hear from another great Australian cricketing voice. Justin Langer joins us. He's had a busy winter, spent a fair bit of it on the franchise scene. The Manchester Super Giants won the 100, which JL coached. He was also involved in the IPL, and he's part of the Channel 7 cricket commentary team. Another massive summer of cricket coming up. New Zealand will be touring for a test series, and there's so much test cricket before then as well, as Australia heads to South Africa. They're in India early next year, and there's an Ashes series in the UK on the horizon as well. So plenty to chat to Justin Langer about, former Australian test great and former Australian coach. He joins us here on Sports Breakfast. Morning, JL.
5: Morning, Jacob. Morning, Danny.
1: Thanks for your time. Greatly appreciate it. You've had a busy little period. I mean, the IPL is a very long event, and then the 100. It's been spruced up a bit with the privatisation of the tournament, and you were part of the Manchester Super Giants and led the Super Giants to victory. How special was that tournament?
5: Yeah, it's great. One, it's a great tournament. Two, it's always nice to win. It's better to. It's always more fun winning than losing. But it's a tough tournament. There's only eight teams down from the 18 county teams, and you know they have the overseas. They have the level one overseas players. It's only played over a month, and they have all the England players playing. So it's a really tough tournament, and yeah, great fun.
0: It's interesting, but the English cricket over there at the moment, with the hundreds on, the county cricket stops and then they have a 50 over and then they've got the blast or whatever they call it and then you've got the 100. It's quite confusing trying to follow what's going on over there at times.
5: Danny, you and I have been there for long enough to know that English cricket, that's one of the problems in English cricket. No one knows. You know, they have four-day games, then they have a one-day competition, exactly what you just said. But that's been going on. I mean, they've added the 100 to it in the middle, but it's always been the case. In fact, I think if you take a broader lens on this, it's one of the issues in world cricket at the moment. There is so much cricket going on. The fans don't really know who's playing where and when, and it gets a bit convoluted. So, yeah, it's tough to keep a track of.
0: Okay. With there's been a lot about, you know, our batting and what it is. And you wrote an article, I don't know, it was 2 or 3 weeks ago, and you sort of set out what you thought was the problem in the way that, you know, young blokes don't want to spend time, they don't want to go through the hard little bits during a batting thing like that. Where's it all fallen down? Have we lost our way with Shield cricket, you know, with the way that that's scheduled now and the Big Bash and, as you say, all these franchise things taking it out? Are we able to regain and get kids to concentrate on the basics first and then the shorter game will follow?
5: Yeah, I hope so. Greg Chappell wrote a very, very good article just recently, and he's one guy who helped me enormously on the mental side of my game, but also some technical things over the years. But And he said there's a couple of things. One is that there's a lot of talk about the pitches that are being played on right now. I don't cop that 100%. I mean, because the balls are allowed to move, right, Dunny? And I hate these last... We've had 3 2-day test matches in the last 9 months, which is unheard of. And it always, tends to come back to, oh, the pitch is too much grass on the pitches. Now, you can still fight through it. The second part of that, if the ball moves, a lot of players now, there's a difference between learning how to hit and learning how to bat. And we see that a lot in T20 cricket now, the power hitting, which gets you into really poor positions if the ball moves around. So there's a big part of that. We have to, in my view and the view of many, we have to go back to the basics. And because ultimately, the best players in the world, in all forms of the game, they're able to play all forms of the game. If you just set yourself up to play T20 cricket, you're on a hiding for nothing, in my opinion.
0: So whose responsibility is that? Is it the state, the development part of it? Because my thought of things, sometimes the best coaches should be down in that development area because that's where it's falling down. You know, and as you meant about the power hitting, you see guys look like they're just ready to hit a baseball, you know.
5: Yeah, that's what it looks like, Danny. And I say that now, before the 100 this year, we had a very good bowling attack. We had Josh Tongue, Gus Atkinson, Sonny Baker, who are three England bowlers. And before the tournament even started, in their conditions, I said, if I was a bowler today, I would be licking my lips because they set up to like a baseballer. And you think about it, if you set up like that, the difference between baseball and cricket is the ball is allowed to hit the turf. And therefore, it can move in the air like it does in baseball, but it can move off the seam. You can bowl bouncers, you can bowl yorkers, you can bowl good length. And if you bowl good length these days, batters are coming unstuck because they're not in a position to play that. So where does the responsibility lie? I think that certainly there has to be more emphasis put on footwork patterns. That seems to be going. You see a lot of guys getting wider in their stance and they're hardly moving their feet. All the great players are able. But what I will also say, if you go to India at the moment, it is fascinating because they still train their kids from young through for batting technique, not for power hitting. And my gosh, it's unbelievable to watch some of those Indian batters coming through. So I think we're getting maybe blindsided by the potential rewards of playing T20 cricket down the track. But I can promise you, having lived in all these worlds, if I was this father teaching their son today, I would be telling them to learn great batting technique because then you'll be able to master all forms of the game.
1: First-class cricket, Wayne mentioned there, the Sheffield Shield has been bowler-dominated for recent times. You look back at last summer, not one of the top 10 batsmen averaged in run scoring, averaged over 40. What do you want to see from batsmen this summer in the Sheffield Shield? It's easy to say we want to pile up the runs, but there's been issues around batting time. There's talk around, okay, the middle session's now going to be the longer session in the Sheffield Shield to give batsmen a longer time to bat the best part of the day. What do you want to see from batsmen young or old this year?
5: I think that is all rubbish. I think maybe take a bit of grass off the wickets. But see, what we've got to be careful of here, we went through a period in Test cricket, particularly in the subcontinent, and the wickets became so batter friendly that the game became so boring because batters can bat, they lick their lips, they can bat third. So I think that it's just gone a bit too far the other way. So there's responsibility on the states, on the state program. It's not just about getting results. We've said for many, many years, state cricket is about developing players to help them improve so they can play test cricket or higher or gain higher honours. That's what they talk about. So if they're serious about it, so maybe take a bit of grass off, but it's still got to be an even contest, right? That's one part of it. But two, when we're teaching our kids to bat, there's so many basics. I've just come back from England, and you talk to some of these young batters who are playing professional cricket, county cricket, and you have a hit on the bowling machine with them, or you throw them a few balls, and you give them the what I would call the absolute basics of the game, and they look at you with their eyes open, and they smile at you like you're a magician. It is unbelievable, and this is professional players. So what players don't know what they don't know. We were very lucky from early days to have a Kenny Muehlman coaching us, or a Bob Muehlman, or a Noddy Holders, or great coaches through the WACA, or batting who would teach you the basics of the game. Now, I think it's a lost art. I honestly think it's a lost art. I mean, and then the bigger issue comes is that everyone talks, oh, let's drop Marnus Labuschagne because he's not making enough. Well, who are you going to replace him with? The kids who are coming through are averaging 25 or 30 in first class. If you can't do it in first class, but how are you going to do it in Test cricket? Well, it's a real conundrum, I think.
0: How does Cricket Australia tackle it then? I mean, their most focus is trying to sell the BBL, you know, and things of that nature.
5: Yeah, they are at the moment. It's a huge topic at the moment, Danny. So I'm writing my column this week about the, you know, the privatisation of the Big Bash. But so there's a lot of focus on that. I think they had a batting forum recently. I'd love to know who was at the batting forum. That's one thing. But two, there has to be the emphasis on batting. On it's almost like technique has become a dirty word. I know, just let them go and play. Just let them go and play and play. That's fine. You can do that. We used to do that when we were younger. You go and play English cricket. You play lots of games of cricket in England, whether it's county cricket or club cricket. And that's when you just go and play and learn the game. But in the meantime, you've got to have a sound foundation of batting technique to be able to... The best practising is by playing games of cricket. I agree with that. We don't do enough of that. That's one. A lot of the times we're sitting back, we've got kids staying back here, you know, playing on the bowling machine all summer or winter. So there's some benefit to that. But the best practice is playing games of cricket, right? But you can only do it if you've got good coaches who are teaching the young batters out there about sound batting technique. And if I keep reiterating the point, if you have sound batting technique, you will be not only, unless you bat number 6 or 7 in T20 cricket, you can master all forms of the game. If you don't, it's a slippery slope. And we're seeing that in Australia. The numbers, Jacob, I go back to your point a minute ago, the batting returns are diminishing. You're right. But tell me also, what bowlers are taking 50 or 60 wickets in a season, or 45 or 50 or 60 wickets in a season? Not many. So it can't be that much favoured towards the bowlers these days.
1: Yeah, I think that's a valid point too. Justin Langer's with us, Australian cricket great on Sports Breakfast, an upcoming tour of South Africa for our test side, and there's a 50-over World Cup to worry about as well in the shorter forms. That South Africa test tour looms pretty large. I mean, South Africa are the reigning World Test champions. They've got a formidable bowling attack. It sounds like Kagiso Rabada might miss the series with a hamstring injury, but how are Australia going to go in South Africa, JL, against the might of South Africa, who've seemed to have been reborn in test cricket over the last couple of years?
5: Yeah, they're doing well. And having dealt with some, not dealt, but worked with Aidan Markram, who's the captain of Manchester Super Giants. He's at Lucknow Super Giants with us. Outstanding person, a great coach, great captain, and very, very good player. So they're really switched on, South Africa. You think about, you talk about privatisation of, that seems to have worked really well in South Africa. When it first started, there was a big uproar because some of the Test players didn't play Test cricket, but it seems to have had a big impact. And they're a very, very good bowling attack. They're certainly going to test Australia's batting techniques, no question about that. They're guys like Ngidi, Rabada might not play, but Ngidi and these guys are very, very disciplined, and they're going to test Australia's batting lineup for sure.
1: And as far as Australia's top order, we've talked about Marnus. Weatherald lost his spot for that second test at Mackay. There's still a bit of doubt around what the best Australian top order looks like, Justin. Is there someone particular that you've seen a bit of that you'd like to see more of at test level, or a return of someone, maybe a bit more of Matt Renshaw, who's got the position at the moment?
5: Yeah, there's a concern, isn't there? Because we've been talking about this. In my opinion, the top three is absolutely pivotal to great cricket teams. It doesn't matter what form of the game. You've got to get the top three right. And we've been talking about this in Australian cricket for too long. David Warner had, I think David Warner had 15 opening partners. It is unheard of. And you go back to this point. Who's knocking on the door? Who's playing well enough in Shield cricket to get the opportunity? There's not enough of them. So we can blame the wickets for as long as we want. Yes, they need to be they need to be balanced out a little bit. But, you know, I think about a young Teague Wiley. Right? So Teague Wiley played a couple of Shield finals and scored 100 in the Shield final a couple of years ago, I think. And then now he's sort of lost his way, and now he's left Western Australia and gone to Tasmania. You know, it doesn't make sense to me how that would happen.

0: They tried McSweeney. They've tried Weatherall. Now they're trying going back to Renshaw, who had a good season last season, but leading up to that was very, very... The cupboards were very light on for runs. So, you know, who knows? And also, Travis Head's at the top of the order. Is he the right bloke to be opening the batting? I mean, at the moment, yes, but there'll be certainly temptation to move him down as well. So Australia certainly... I would love to be a top-order batter in Australia at the moment because the opportunities are there to be grabbed.
1: Okay, on a personal basis, your name was thrown up to coach England and all that. Where do you sit with your coaching from here? What's the plan for Justin Langer? Is it the shorter form or your media? You've got to do that so you won't go into a full role. What are you looking forward to in that regard?
0: Well... It's a good question, Danny. You sort of, I'm 55 now, and you're always wondering what's next. But the franchise cricket, I've sort of experienced all three roles. Obviously, with West Australia and the Scorchers, I love that role because you can develop players. That's what I loved about that job. If we just go back to developing players, I love that because you've got them 12 months a year. You can help them become better. And then you go and coach Australia. You're in competition mode the whole time, but you're also on the road 300 days of the year. So that's probably, at this stage, I'm not sure I want to go back to doing that. And then you do franchise cricket, which is great, but you're in and out. I mean, the 100, I met our players, our four England players, the day before we started the competition. And then a month later, it's all over. So, you know, it's good to do, but, you know, it's hard to develop players. And ultimately, as coaches, that's what we love to do, right, Danny? We love to help players get better. And it sounds like a cliche. When you become a head coach, you tend to be managing all sorts of situations rather than doing what you love doing, which is coaching players to get better. So, you know, at the moment, I've got some opportunities with in the 100 and with the IPL. So how long that lasts for, it's a pretty cutthroat world out there, the franchise world. We'll wait and see.
1: Can you work on your golf when you're away at these franchise things? Or is your golf got any better?
0: I wish. Oh, my gosh, I miss it, but... I'm actually playing golf today, so this afternoon. I hope it doesn't rain too much. But, I'm getting out as much as I can, Danny. When I'm home for the next 3 months without, and I had 6 weeks off. That's one advantage of doing the franchise roles is that, it was 6 weeks between India and England. And I don't actually know what I do, but my gosh, I'm happy. I'm happy and chilled out. And now I've got 3 months before the summer starts, really, so... it's pretty relaxing time at the moment.
2: I know when you're home over winter, you try and get to the footy as much as you can as a great Eagles man, and you're a Subi man too. I think I spotted you down at Fremantle Oval mid-season. Unfortunately, Subi went down. They just missed the finals this year, but there's a bit to like about the Lions all of a sudden, Jale.
0: Yeah, they're going well. Scully's back there. And, so I saw a bit. I've just come off the border West Coast after 9 years. My time's up. You have 9 years, the maximum you can do. So it was a great experience. I love that. Hopefully there's some green shoots with the Eagles. Subi, I've been number one ticket holder there for 25 years. I'm a mad Subi supporter. But you go back to that coaching, Danny. After what happened to Alistair Clarkson yesterday, you and I know it's a pretty tough gig. So, coaching... Who knows what happens next?
1: Yeah, you don't worry about your superannuation through that. what about, can you see yourself barracking for Fremantle over these finals?
2: Oh, no.
0: What sort of question is that, Danny? I actually rang Swampy Marsh yesterday. I spoke to John Inverarity on the phone, and he was saying, Swampy rang him yesterday, and one of the all-time great blokes, Swampy Marsh. And he said, he rang out, we're going to be okay, Inver, we're going to be okay, and had a talk. I said to Inver, I'm going to ring him, Swampy Wright, and I was driving back from Dunsborough. I said, I'm going to ring Swampy and say, mate, can you believe what's just happened? Mate, two of the big guns have just collided at training and they've got concussion. They're out for the next 2 games. So what do you mean? No, sure, mate, I'm telling you, I've just heard it hot off the press. And I ring Swampy 10 minutes later and go, mate, sorry to tell you that, but that actually didn't happen. So, no, Frio have been awesome. I got home from India and hadn't seen a lot of it. Remember Gallagher? The old Gallagher used to play at the indoor cricket centres and, like, Space Invaders? That's what Frio looked like. Mate, there's people going everywhere. There's Ruckman coming out. There's Fords flying everywhere. And, mate,

0: it's a very exciting brand of footy, so it's great to watch. I can't wait to watch it tonight.
1: Hey, just, you won't barrack for him.
2: You won't barrack for him. We've established that. It was a rude question, JL. I'm with you. That's treason. No Eagles fan should barrack for the Dockers in the finals.
0: I hope they go. I hope he goes well.
2: Hey, Justin, thanks for your time this morning. It's always great to have you on Sport FM. Enjoy the golf this afternoon and look forward to a massive summer of cricket coming up.
0: Thanks, guys. Go well.
1: See ya.
2: That's Justin Langer joining us here on Sports Breakfast. Former Australian Test cricketer, over 100 tests, and gritty, determined, fierce competitor. And I'll be very interested in, and he shared some of his perspectives there. But if he was in the state coaching system now, I wonder what his messaging would be to his players. There's some challenges out there, particularly with the dollars that are there in franchise cricket. Yeah, how do we go developing future test cricketers? How do you develop the next 100 test opener?
1: Well, you've got to get people like him down there in the development thing, yep, because they'll listen to people like him and get the message. Exactly what he said is, if you get the basics right, you'll be able to play the three forms of the game. And yeah, and that's where it's sort of basing now, because they're teaching about power hitting, yep, and all this, and what they see on telly they want to do. You've got to have someone strong in those areas.
2: Yeah. I always use Michael Klinger as a great example, because he was a very fine first-class player. Okay, didn't play test cricket, but it all transferred over to T20. He was a very good T20 player. Yep.
1: You know, well, Ponting, you could go through a number, but with the basics.
2: Yeah. Yep. Yeah, well, we'll see
1: strong
2: what the future of test cricket might look like. News time. We're going to chat to the two CEOs ahead of the top of the table clash. A spot in the grand final up for grabs. Peel Thunder and Claremont. Daniel Bandy and also Warren Parker coming up.
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2: Thanks to Justin Langer for joining us. He's not quite in the Dockers camp tonight, but plenty of people are. They host Hawthorn in the first qualifying final. What a contest it promises to be. Do take all the necessary precautions to get there. It's going to be a bit of wet weather around. It's peak hour. So if you do have the chance to leave work early and give yourself plenty of time, I'd recommend it to avoid the rush for a massive occasion. And it'll be quite hard to get out too, I'd imagine. 60,000 fans will be streaming out, hoping to celebrate a Dockers win. So, yeah, it'll be chaos. Hopefully organised chaos at Optus Stadium tonight. 0429 913 913 is the text. A couple here off the SMS. One from no name, but a nice text all the same. Great interview with Justin Langer this morning, boys. Keep up the great work. Enjoyable listen with the morning coffee. Glad to hear that listener enjoyed it. Nick from Wanneroo is a North man, and he says, "Hey, gents, what a day yesterday. Personally, I'm not sure it was the best decision. North started to look like they had a little stability on the field for the first time in 10 years. I hear what Sonia Hood said yesterday in the presser, but given the improvement this year, something had to have been working. For me, it feels like North are back to square one again, and a North Melbourne square one is a long way back. On the future, if either Simpson or Horse doesn't get the job, I'd like to see Jamie Graham coach us. Apologies for the essay." Nick from Wanneroo. No need to apologise, Nick.
1: No, nice. It'd be interesting, Digby's take on it all.
2: Yeah. If only that news had broken an hour earlier.
1: Yeah.
2: Because I think it broke about 9:30 yesterday. We had Diggers on the air at 8:30. So no one had any inkling. Normally when a coach is about to get sacked, there's, you know, inside word from somewhere. But no one in the footy media over there in Melbourne had any idea. This was Sonia Hood yesterday on the reasons behind Alistair Clarkson's sacking.
4: Sonia, sorry, I know you're saying it wasn't about a lack of belief, but your letter says Alistair no longer has the belief from enough people at the club that he's the right person. Can you just explain to us why that is the case?
5: Yeah, because the decision we've made today is about the next 4 years, where we take the club from here and how we push for silverware, and there is not enough belief among the key people on or off field that he is the right person to drive that.
4: Who are the most overwhelming? Who are the most significant parties in that? Was it the players? Was it the administration? Was it who?
5: I would say it was actually a fair convergence of opinions from all of them, to be honest.
2: That was Sonia Hood speaking yesterday as part of the press conference announcing the sacking of Alistair Clarkson as coach of North Melbourne.
1: And she sort of went on to intimate that, you know, he'd lost the idea of the modern game as well, you know, being able to instigate the modern game. But that's a pretty broad statement, I would have thought. But I might come back to bite him a little bit too, you know, because as I said to Mick McGowan there, you know, does that mean that cuts out the Longmire and the Simpson? Because they've been out of the game, you know, they're similar style and everything to what Clarkson was about. So are they looking for a Jamie Graham, a Guthrie, or not Guthrie?
2: Enright.
1: You know, are they the ones that they've got to look for? And, you know, we saw Collingwood do it. We've seen Brisbane do it over a period of time. You know, and Fagan's been able to adjust as he's, because he's been involved. He hasn't not been involved in the game. You know, so, yeah, interesting one.
2: North on the lookout in the market for a new senior coach. Daniel Bandy about to join us. He's CEO of Peel Thunder. He's acting CEO. I'm not sure if he's been appointed permanently yet. He did show interest when we had him on last time for the permanent position, so we'll ask him where he's at with that as Peel Thunder prepare to host Claremont in the second semi-final. Winner is through to the grand final. So as much as you don't want to look too far ahead, and it's dangerous to count your chickens before they hatch, it is important for these two clubs to start thinking about grand final day and what it looks like for supporters, particularly for Peel with the tyranny of distance, Wayne. So they'll be thinking about, right, buses, etc., tickets, what does it look like for our fans? Got to win the game first this weekend. But the reality is one of the two teams on Saturday is going to be into a grand final. So commercially, it becomes a big day for the football club. One here off the text from Steve at Balcatta. Morning, gentlemen. I'm thankful this year that it has stopped. I hope that it doesn't happen at Perth Stadium for the grand final, but why is it necessary to have music playing after every goal is scored, drowning out the supporters cheering or giving their feedback? Is it just me and everyone I've spoken to, or does Brad Weir and his team just not want to listen to supporters? I know that John Townsend's been rather big on that throughout the year on Waffle World. It took a little while to warm on me. Now you're just, I mean, you're commentating, so you're in a bubble and looking at the game yourself, I guess, but it's probably not that big a deal, to be honest. Subi still do it. At least that's what I remember anyway. They play music after goals.
1: What's the issue with it? Why?
2: People like to hear themselves think at the footy rather than be blasted by music. They say it's not a, you know, it's not a concert. Why are we listening to loud music rather than our own thoughts and the own emotions? The crowd noise is great after a goal, but it's much of a muchness. I think I've made peace with it. We had the famous argument on air a few years ago, didn't we, when the DJ was at Fremantle Oval playing music during the game. But you kind of just get used to it.
1: Bagged that. Big
2: yeah, yeah,
1: but you've changed.
2: A little bit. I'm accepting of it, Wayne.
1: Yeah.
2: It's still not my cup of tea, but I understand for the future of football to grow the game and bring people through the turnstiles, you've got to hit them with something different. And because you've already got the rostered on footy fans. They're already going. How do you attract new fans? Because if you don't attract new fans, there won't be a waffle competition as strong as the one we have at the moment.
1: And that's why people liked when the Big Bash started, or they love that thing, because the music that goes on between and the atmosphere, and the mums bring the kids because the kids like it, then suddenly you're trying to grow the sport, you know, and maintain. Oh, well, the oldies, they're still going to go. Yep. I'm going to go.
2: Yep.
1: Not. I still love the footy and all that, but, you know, just a bit of music's not going to upset me too much, I wouldn't have thought.
2: Daniel Bandy's with us. I wonder who he makes of music after goals at the footy. Former Fremantle Docker, Western Bulldogs big man, and these days he's looking after a very strong Peel Thunder footy club. As they embark on a second semi-final, a win on Saturday over Claremont will book them another grand final appearance. Good morning, DB.
6: Good morning, gents. How are we today?
2: Good. Where do you sit on music after goals as part of the entertainment and the experience of a footy game?
6: It's a no-brainer for me. It's live sport. It's entertainment. I think the music adds an element to the fixture in the game. And we have DJ Dyson, who does the Freo games. He comes down and does it for us. We had two games here. We had other commitments. And the feedback was the atmosphere wasn't that good without him. So we're all for it, especially when you attract younger crowds. I think it really works. So, it's a no-brainer for me. Music's a definite thing we should go with.
2: Crowd engagement, is that something that you look at as someone who's been involved on and off the field in footy for a long time? But is that something you look at at appeal, a way to appeal to a new demographic, DB?
6: Yeah, definitely. Obviously, the Waffle, we always talk about the crowds and attracting people to what I think's a really good brand of football. So, yeah, we've got to try a few things every now and then. We can have the kids' zones, we can have the music. Obviously, it's all-encompassing. So you've got to try and attract as many people as you can. But for me, entertainment's just part of it. The stuff that happens on the field is fantastic. So let's just build on that and attract more people to the footy. Simple.
2: Well, there's a major reason to go to the footy this weekend if you're a Peel Thunder supporter, and that's the possibility of qualifying for another grand final. You've had such a wonderful season, but you lost your last couple heading into finals, a week off to regroup. DB, how are you feeling about your chances?
6: Yeah, I'll be fair. Our preparation, I mean, all year we've been solid, but leading into the finals campaign hasn't been fantastic. We've got a few areas of, not concern, just to make sure we work on. We played South Fremantle in the last fixture of the year, and obviously they had to win to make the final, so they treated that like a final. I think we'll just off a little bit, and they got the chocolate. So, it's an exciting time. You put a line in the sand, you start again, you pick your best team, and coming up against Claremont, history says it's going to be a close one. I mean, we had a win after the siren, we had a draw last year, 2 years ago to get the grand final. We beat Claremont in the last 30 seconds thanks to a brilliant goal by Blair Bell. So I can't see it being any different on Saturday, and it's going to be super exciting. And we know what Claremont do. They're like the Geelong of the AFL. They just turn up every week and every year. They've got a really strong, you know, midfield. They're super talented. They're physical. So all adds to what should be a ripping game of football.
1: You mentioned about picking your team. I suppose that's a bit of a difficulty at times because you've got to wait, and you might leave it to the Saturday morning by the look of it, certain things. With the Dockers playing on Thursday night, is it easier for this weekend, or have you still got to wait? When can you finalise your team?
6: Yeah, well, generally that'll be done on Friday. I have a training session tonight and see how things happen. We've had a bit of illness around. I think most clubs have. There's been a bit of flu going around. But also, you've got to look at, Freo, when they play Thursday and Friday nights, they have emergencies, so they potentially come into the fold. There might be an injury to a key player at Freo, so they might hold someone back for that reason for the following week. So there's a few parameters that come into consideration. You always map out your best 23 or 4, and then if there's any slight changes for whatever reason, getting through training and the like, might be some guys carrying some injuries as well. So there's a fair bit to play out, but generally you've got a rough idea, probably 90 to 95% of the squad sorted by the Thursday training session.
2: DB, you're on the same path as Freo at the moment. So Freo win tonight, they go to a prelim. You win on Saturday, yep. You go to the grand final, and you stay on the same trajectory in terms of weekends played. And that means you can pick as many Dockers as you like. How significant is that to stay on that trajectory and stay in line with the Dockers?
6: Oh, we won't be picking as many Dockers as we like. That's false. We've got a policy in place, so we have a maximum that we play to. It looks likely that there might be 18 available. By our policy, we'll only play 14 maximum. So, yeah, that's not true in terms of playing as many as we like. We put that policy in place to safeguard our boys, our own talent, and, there's going to be some Freo guys that will miss out on Saturday. It's just what it is. So, unfortunately, they've been fit and healthy all year, and that's part of the conversations we have with Freo. And like any team, it doesn't matter if they're a Freo player or a Peel player, there's guys that unfortunately are going to miss out for whatever reason. And that's what you want. You want competitiveness in forming the best side for a finals campaign. So, yeah, if it goes away, 14 would be the maximum.
2: Okay, that's good info to have and for our listeners to note as well, because I know there's been a lot of people crying foul of that. So still 9 spots available for local players this weekend and right through the final series. A Fremantle understanding of that policy, because you've had a great relationship with Fremantle for a long time. Are they understanding that there could be, and there will be, 4 guys who will miss out on playing this weekend?
6: Oh, absolutely. We're very transparent. We have open dialogue continuously with the Freo footy team, staff, I should say. So, it's a open dialogue about who's in and out, who's under a test or whatever the case may be. So, it's an extremely transparent conversation. It's robust at times, but at the same time, we understand that we have this selection policy in place. We pick the best 22 by this principle. And unless there's any extenuating circumstances, well, I can't see it happening with massive illness or something along those lines, but that's why we put the policy in place, so our boys get a fair crack at it.
1: What about your members this weekend? What's on offer for them? What do they need to know about, times and what's going on and what's going to be there for them?
6: Yeah, so obviously it's when it comes to finals, run by WA Football, but we'll have our usual President's Luncheon beforehand. We've actually got a great fixture before our game is the Colts. We've got East Fremantle coming up against Claremont pre-game, so that's going to be an absolute cracker, so I'm sure there'll be a few people coming down to watch that. We'll have the usual kids zone. We'll have the Mr. Whippy and the Chumpy Castle, and we've got some of our players who are playing, having a kids zone and handball targets and all that. As I said, we'll have the DJ, we'll have the bear trap open, and hopefully the weather doesn't look fantastic, but doesn't look too bad. We'll be will be great. I'm looking out the oval at the moment. It's getting mowed. It looks absolutely magnificent. So thanks to the City of Mandurah for getting the oval in fantastic condition. So it all adds to a cracking day of finals. And, yeah, the best team obviously gets the opportunity to go and play in the grand final. So plenty to play for.
2: From a commercial point of view, you have to look ahead, don't you? Because the winner of this game's in the grand final, and then that opens up corporate opportunities and all yep. sorts of different options. And being the tyranny of distance, you've got to start thinking about buses and whatnot for your supporters. How early do you start thinking about that, DB? Or you don't want to. You don't want to count your chickens before they hatch.
6: Nah, you sort of have to have some mini plans in place, and I've got some plans, obviously, if we lose, for the President's Lunch next week to start marketing. You've got such short turnarounds with catering, things like that. You're basically got to know your numbers by the Wednesday after the results. So it is difficult. You've got to put everything, your ducks in a row, a lot of tentative bookings. Obviously, from a commercial perspective, being able to win the game and then get 2 weeks to sort of prepare for a grand final makes a massive difference. But, yeah, the wheels are in motion for option A and option B. You don't want to worry about option B. Option A is the best result. But, yeah, you've definitely got to put some planning in place.
2: Daniel Bandy's with us, acting CEO at Peel Thunder, preparing for a big second semi-final. Winner goes through to the grand final. They play Claremont on Saturday at Lane Group Stadium, Rushton Park. Just a word on your reserves. I know they exited at the weekend, but yeah. Your reserves have perennially struggled, and this year it's provided great depth for your club, your reserves making finals, I think for the first time. Just a word on your resis.
6: Yeah, it's the second time. So it was 21 years ago we played in another finals campaign, our resis. Yeah, it's something we've been really focusing on with our strategic plan, that retention, that culture piece. Boys wanting to come and play reserves footy for the Peel Thunder. And I've heard feedback from presidents in the local clubs where guys are desperate, when they go back to community clubs, are desperate to perform well because they want to play Peel Thunder reserves. So that's the messaging we're wanting to hear. So there's definitely been a culture shift. There's definitely been, you know, I want to be here and be a part of that program. And it's taken a lot of time. I think it really started when Matt Rose was here 5 years ago, and obviously he left a couple of years ago to go to Essendon. But essentially, he shifted the goalposts, moving it from a community-based club to a, you know, elite programs and to pathways, etc. So, yeah, it takes a bit of time. It doesn't happen overnight. So, yeah, retaining those players, I know they were bitterly disappointed last week. They played pretty good footy all year round, but I think there was a massive learning curve for them. Finals footy is another caper, and West Perth just had, I don't know, they just outperformed them, essentially, and they weren't quite ready. So I think they'll steal them. I think it'll galvanise them. I'm pretty confident they'll want to return and be a part of pre-season later in the year. And, yeah, look forward to bouncing back in 2027.
1: All right, we keep talking to you as the Peel Thunder acting CEO. When are you going to stop acting? When are you going to take over
6: well,
1: the proper
6: actually,
1: role?
6: Actually, they won't remove that, Dunny, because I reckon I'm a good actor. That's why I'm still keeping the title.
1: Hey?
6: But there's plans in place. There's going to be announcements, surely. We've had some big announcements lately. You might have heard earlier in the week, Ash Brazel's come on board as our Waffle W coach and operations manager for that program. So there's been a lot of other things happening in the background, but it's happening.
2: Yeah, that's good to hear. Hey, as a former Docker, what a great time to be a Fremantle person, DB, and I know you're heavily linked with Peel now, but on the cusp of something great potentially over the next month, how are you feeling as a Dockers person, no doubt?
6: Yeah, I'm going up tonight with my kids, and they're super excited, as everyone else is who follows the Purple Army, and, obviously there's a little bit of nerves there, like the players will be, and geez, a great opportunity to get the win tonight and go straight to a prelim at home, because their track record at home is pretty good. If they win, they don't have, I think, help Brisbane and Geelong on the same side. So not that I'm looking that far ahead, but they'll be concentrating on tonight's game. They've got a pretty good record against Hawthorn. They've got a great record at home currently. They'll be tough to beat. So, I think if Freo play, stick to the process, play their role, each player, or I think they'll get the chocolates. They're going to get hunted, of course, by Hawthorn. They're a really good side. They're very capable, that's for sure. So, I'm tipping the Dockers. But, once we know finals, anything can happen. And I think it'll be a great game of footy.
2: Can't wait. And looking forward to Saturday too. Second semi-final down there at Lane Group Stadium. Peel Thunder, Claremont, a big day with those couple of Colts finals as well. DB, best of luck.
6: Nah, appreciate it, Jed. Enjoy the rest of your day.
2: You too. Daniel Bandy joining us, acting chief executive. He may not be acting for too much longer. He may have the role on a permanent basis by the sounds of it. Yeah, and it'd be well deserved. He's been there for a long time, business development role previously, and that's sort of a good precursor without having any business experience myself. That sounds like a pretty good lead-in to being a CEO. Get to know the inner workings of the club, connects and build relationships with people and sets you up to be a CEO. So he'll be he clearly has the football acumen, so I think it's a great appointment if that's how it finishes. If you hear off the text, Wayne, on Music Gate, which has become a thing now. John of Jandakot says, "Hi, guys, I completely agree with the last message. Songs after a goal are a complete crowd killer. West Coast Eagles fans used to make organic sound, and now after a song, it's a complete buzzkill." That's John of Jandakot. "G'day, guys, just on the noise at Optus, it's off-putting. I go to see the football, to watch football, not to see the bells and whistles." Tony of Wembley Downs. Simon of Aussie Rules Land, The Waffle and Lathlane says, "Seriously, why would anyone in their right mind go to the footy to hear a racket?" So it's pretty emphatic on the text line.
1: Oh, I went to the Dockers game just a little while back, and boy, what they do between, I loved it. I loved the sound of it.
2: Yep, I think we need to realise, and I have, it took a while, but you've got to cater to a different audience now to grow the game. And the waffle's in danger of becoming extinct if we don't change it. What happens when the great waffle supporter generation starts to fade away, and sadly Father Time gets all of us eventually, so you've got to keep the competition going and attract a new audience. Sports Breakfast, we're off to a break. Warren Parker understands that too. He's the CEO of Claremont. It's been a whirlwind year for him. He started as the East Perth footy boss, and now he's the man behind the scenes pulling the strings at the Tigers. He's up next. Thanks for your company this morning. Great to have you with us here on Perth Sports Leader. A massive night coming up with Fremantle hosting Hawthorn in the qualifying final. Take all the necessary precautions and get there as early as you can to beat the rush for a massive night of footy. Big weekend of waffle as well. Second week of finals, and Claremont make the trek down to Rushton Park. Their Colts do as well, so it's a big day to be a Tigers fan. Warren Parker will be there nice and early, I've no doubt, as the CEO of the Tigers. He joins us here on Sports Breakfast this morning. G'day, Woz.
7: Good morning, gentlemen. Thanks for having me.
2: Always a pleasure. How you feeling? I mean, you've only been back at Claremont since the midway stage of this year, and you're a win away from a grand final. How are you feeling about the possibilities that lie ahead on Saturday?
7: Yeah, nervous, as we always are at this time of year. I've obviously been lucky at East Perth the last couple of years where we've had a similar situation to get into grand finals, and Claremont are there every year, it seems, in terms of pushing for the opportunity. So we get here, and as much as you're confident and you're excited for the football ahead, certainly some nerves there. And, yeah, fingers crossed we can get the job done down at Peel, which will be a tough task this weekend on their home deck. And they've had the week off, so they'll be cherry ripe, no doubt. But, yeah, certainly excited, but there's some nerves there. And hopefully if we can get the job done, another grand final awaits Claremont, which would be great.
1: Yeah, on a personal basis, you made a slow start there. You lost a few games. You're under pressure, I would have thought. But you've done a bit of a Josh Fraser, haven't you? You've got them back, and you know, it's all about what you've done, I reckon.
7: Well, yeah, you guys, I think last time I was on, you made that very clear that we hadn't won a game since I started. So from that point, the board brought me in and I got a stern talking to and we've turned things around. But look, we're mid-season slump, and look, the competition was that even this year. And I think we've said it a million times, and, you know, the last round of the season was amazing with everyone checking their phones and their apps and the live ladder going on. And again, we've had some pretty tight finals across the first week. So just shows how strong the competition was, or close the competition was. And yeah, it's great for us to, you know, I've gone through those challenges in the middle of the season and be tested. And yeah, we're hitting some pretty good form at the moment, or at least having some good players in good nick and pushing forward. So yeah, it's a good time of year to get things humming, that's for sure.
1: Yeah, and they've come in the form at late too, which is at the right time of the year. But one of the great things about it is that the number of young kids that have been given opportunities and the performance that they're doing there, that must be a real sort of bright light in your regards.
7: Yeah, correct. And I think I've, you know, spoken to some of the senior players over the last few weeks about it, as well as the coaches. And injecting some youth, certainly, as much as it's tough for the oldest, you know, stalwarts of the footy club that might be missing out, or some of the depth players that, you know, have pushed all year to get their opportunity, bringing in the kids is, you know, twofold. It brings some energy to the group and some new young players, and it's good to see them sometimes just play without a care, if I can use that term. They just get out there and play some footy, and they'll make some mistakes, but obviously, you know, they're excited for the opportunity themselves. And, you know, for us, a couple of those guys, you know, George and Heath in particular, I'm not sure we're going to see them too much further beyond this final series. They'll be in the AFL, no doubt. But it's great to have them available for us now. And, yeah, their performance is selecting them at the moment. They've been great.
2: Yeah, and you've had it over many years. I mean, I think Daniel Curtin, Hamish Davis, even back to Jordan Clark, before they got drafted, they all played final senior football at Claremont. So this is not a new concept. They've certainly deserved their opportunity. This might sound like a silly question, but those guys are in the 18s pathway. Do you still have full control over them now? Or if someone from the State 18 said, their workload's gone up a bit, we'd like to see them rested, do you have full control over their selection at this time of year, Warren?
7: I'm not sure control's the right word. I think we're always in collaboration with what goes on both in the State 18's program. Their management will sometimes have things going. So I think it's player-first mentality across all of those stakeholders. So if a player is in a situation where they might be injured or it's not in their best interest to be playing waffle football, and not in terms of draft position or performance, but more, health and safety-wise, then people might step in and have a conversation about that. And I know my time at East Perth, we had that conversation with the Jed Buslinger late in the season. Again, it wasn't finals, but he had a shoulder issue and it was better off to put him away for the year and get him into his draft year from there. So again, the stakeholders will have conversations mainly with the player's health, etc. But in terms of where we play them and things like that, it's you trust the clubs and hopefully we can get it right. And if the players are at the level where they're performing at league, there's no reason why they shouldn't be playing at the highest level they possibly can.
2: Hey, Warren, I mentioned in the lead-in to this chat that you've got your Colts into a second semi as well. This is a team that's going for four in a row, and I know the team changes drastically because of age, but what a remarkable effort to have the youngsters, the stars of the future, in another second semi-final and a win away from another grand final.
7: Yeah, they were good. They were good last week against South Fremantle. They, did the work early, and South got back late, which shows that they're a good team. And I know East Fremantle this weekend is going to be a tough task. They've been a very good side all year. But, credit to Mark Cossum, our coach. He's doing a fantastic job with our group. And, we are very lucky with our recruiting zone or our talent pathway zone in terms of the strength of the players coming through. And, we don't shy away from that. But again, having been on the other side of things and looking at it from a waffle perspective, we do a really good job of talent development at Claremont, and we bring the kids through. And, it's not just luck that we're getting to those positions to play. So, again, best of luck. It's going to be a tough task for the boys on the weekend. East Fremantle are very good, but, looking forward to seeing what they can do. And, hopefully they get another opportunity into another grand final.
1: And we know you're celebrating your century of a footy club and that. Has that had much influence, or if you've tried to use that as a motivation?
7: We tried to use it as a motivation back in, I think it was round 7, when East Perth came across and we had a centenary day and they came and pumped us and made us look silly on the day. So motivation wise it didn't really work in that, but for us, I think it's been more an opportunity to put things into perspective. And people like myself talk about this all the time, but we're all just custodians of footy clubs passing through, and it's our job to make it as good as we possibly can and better than when we found it. And reflecting on that across 100 years, it gives you an opportunity to sit back and say, we truly are just part of an era that's passing through, and what can we achieve within this era, and making sure we give a good account of ourselves. And, we've been able to celebrate some of the past champions and some of the great eras that this football club's had, and that's just helped to centre us around it. So when it comes to motivation, it's more about knowing our place within 100-year history as opposed to, we really want to achieve something in a milestone year.
2: Warren Parker's with us, CEO of the Claremont Football Club. They head to Rushton Park, their Colts and their league, for a spot in the grand final if they're successful. Now, the players and the coaches have to stay in the moment and think about the present. As CEO, there's a potential grand final and that opens corporate commercial opportunities for you, Warren. Have you given any thought to a grand final for Claremont in a couple of weeks and what that looks like for the club?
7: Yeah, absolutely. We plan B, C, D, E. We throw them all out there as administrators in the background, and we're hopeful that we can go through the cleanest path possible, but understand that, if we were to lose this weekend, we'd have a home prelim final next weekend on the Sunday against the winner of Perth and East Perth. So, any of those things can happen, but certainly for us, booking your ticket early, it gives you a great advantage to set the week up. And again, having been there the last few years, we did it the easy way 1 year and got straight in, and that was a little bit of an easier ride, although you're still getting a million phone calls about wristbands to get in the change rooms afterwards and free tickets and things like that. That won't go away. But, it gives you an opportunity to plan. But then sometimes the week off, if we were to lose this week and get through a prelim and have that opportunity, then, the week's just a bit quicker and you've got to make things happen. But, certainly from a commercial point of view and giving an experience to our stakeholders and our supporters to get back to Optus and cheer on our boys, we're really buoyed by that. If we can have that opportunity, we'd be wrapped.
1: With your playing side of things, how's your side looking this week? Injury-wise, everything looking pretty good? There's nothing sort of out of the ordinary?
7: Yeah, main session last night, which I didn't stick around for the whole thing, and Kepler was cooking some burgers, which smelled nice, so I should have stuck around and got one of those in, but I didn't. Training seems to have gone well. We had a couple of injury concerns in terms of Zach Mainwaring coming back from concussion this week, so hopefully he's ticked off all those boxes, which I'm sure the final test will be tonight before selection goes live. And obviously Declan Hardesty last week was under the same window, but he didn't quite get through with a few lingering things, which was great for him to pull the pin on that. We know concussion's a serious issue, and for him to recognise he wasn't at his best was a good thing for him to pull out. So, yeah, if anything, we've probably got more on the other side of things, a good, healthy list to pick from if those boys get through, and, yeah, some selection headaches for the selection committee, I'm sure.
2: Warren, I mentioned this earlier in the week. So I've got a hypothetical. So on Saturday, let's say that Jager O'Meara and Ben Elliott clash heads in the middle of the ground. O'Meara and Elliott both sadly concussed out of the game. O'Meara misses 12 days and Elliott would miss 21, which would end his season. Does that make sense to you? I mean, you have great medical teams there. Claremont, I know you did at East Perth as well. Does it make sense that two players could have the exact same ailment, yet could have 9 days difference in their recovery?
7: Oh, on the surface, no, but this has been something I think I've been asked the last couple of years. So it's been around for a while in terms of the protocols being different for AFL and waffle listed players. The support level for the AFL undoubtedly is better than what the waffle would be. These guys don't have to go back to full-time jobs and different things as well. So I think it is a different level of support, which is where you can understand it. But look, we fall under the community guidelines, which is 21 days. I think, you know, we just have to wear that one, unfortunately.
2: Yeah, as tough as it might be. And let's hope that doesn't happen. As I said, it's a hypothetical, and let's hope no one suffers a concussion on the weekend. But that's the scenario that would befall an AFL-listed player via waffle player with the 9 days difference. I'm going to ask you to go back in time, Woz, and put your East Perth cap back on. Would you pick Axel Walsh this week?
7: Would I pick Axel Walsh this week? That's a great question. I've only seen Axel from afar, and I got to watch him a little bit on the weekend in the reserves as they were playing before us. He looks pretty good. East Perth hat on, there's some talent there. You know, Tom Medhat continually puts his hand up and, you know, is a great player for the footy club. Damon Freetag I brought across when I was there, who, you know, has really consistently bought into his role as a forward and a ruck and gotten better as the year goes on, and then you've got a kid like Axel. So their selection committee would no doubt be tossing up those three or four names if a Ben Middleton weren't to play, I'm guessing. And we'll go from there. But looking at the talent and the kids that have come in for us here at Claremont, I would probably advise on, you know, if the kid looks ready to go and he's ready for senior football, the injection of a guy like that can certainly lift your group. So, yeah, no doubt Ross and his team are having a good conversation about that, and I'm happy to be out of the room for it. But, yeah, he's a good player. He looks good. And at 17, finals footy is different, though. So you got to be really sure the kid's ready to go and it's in his best interest to play.
2: It's a big call. And, yep, Jordan Smith, your successor, officially confirmed last week. He's having those chats now with Roscoe, and you're just leaving things at Claremont to the footy department in your role as CEO. Just a word in closing, Warren, to Claremont fans who might be listening and encouraging them to head down the freeway.
7: Yeah, it's certainly a long drive, and we're not known for our travelling party, but we do have a very loyal group of people that are no doubt going to bring their umbrellas and get ready for us. But, yeah, look, it's a big challenge, Peel. They've had the week off. The Dockers are going well. They're going to have a great list to choose from, and we're expecting to put it right up to them as we have for the last few weeks, and hopefully we can book our tickets. So if you can brave the weather and jump on the train or get on the freeway, come on down, support the boys. We're really looking forward to a great contest against Peel this weekend.
2: Well, best of luck. Hopefully a couple of Claremont teams into a grand final in a couple of weeks' time. Warren, thanks for your time on the show.
7: Appreciate it, gentlemen. Have a great weekend.
2: You too. Warren Parker joining us, CEO of the Claremont Football Club, with a bit of a look into the club and how things are situated heading into massive weekends. The prize is grand, Wayne, in more ways than one on Saturday, if they can get up. Their Colts, they've a bit of an aura about their Colts. They finished third, but they're only a win away. They knocked off Souths, who finished second. They beat East Fremantle, who finished top. They're the first team in.
1: So they're playing where?
2: They're down at Mandurah as well.
1: As well?
2: Yep.
1: Okay.
2: So it's a big day ahead for the Claremont faithful, as they look forward to seeing their team in action. The youngsters and the seniors both playing at Rushton Park. A break. Our final guests, we're looking at a local angle. Tom from the Frio City Dockers is going to join us and chat about a paused junior football club redevelopment just down the road here, Hilton Park South. On our way to our final guest, We're all very much about community here at Sport FM, community radio station, and this is very close to home. You could almost kick a drop punt from here to where the Fremantle City Dockers are based, right in the heart of this area, south of Perth. So we're about to chat to Tom from the Fremantle City Dockers in a moment. A couple here off the text. Hi, guys. I'd love to know the age demographic of the music whingers. They'd be the same people that don't rate women's footy, wake up people and move with the times, says Ross from Rossmoyne. One here off the text, and fantastic last night to be out in Burswood for an outside broadcast. Thanks to Erwin Edlinger, who made his facilities available. Effective solutions out there in Burswood last night, effective financial solutions. And one listener here says, just listen to the Erwin Edlinger interview. Names from the Manning Rippers, Devon Robertson, Luke English, Tarkin Brogan Henry and Regan Clark all played in the same junior team. It would have been hard to beat them, I'd imagine, with those four. A couple of AFL footballers in there and a couple of very solid waffle players. So thanks for that text, and thanks to Erwin for hosting us last night. A fantastic night had down there for Waffle World. Let's chat a local story, shall we, to finish? This is a developing story. So redevelopments are crucial for all sporting clubs to develop and give the best possible facilities, amenities for their organisation, boys and girls, men and women. The Fremantle City Dockers, you only have to look at South Fremantle's team at the weekend. There's a couple of players there from that junior club. They're a thriving side, formerly known as Hilton Park Junior Football Club. Let's chat to Tom from the Freo City Dockers, who's got some information regarding a paused junior football club redevelopment and the importance of that redevelopment continuing. Tom, thanks for your time this morning.
8: Morning, fellas. Thanks for having me.
2: This sounds concerning. First things first, can you give us a bit of background? Why has there been a pause on this redevelopment?
8: Yeah, the football club is very much sort of caught in the middle, but space has been a major issue for the club for about sort of 10 to 15 years, really, and for a variety of reasons. I mean, one of the great reasons, I was actually the girls' footy coordinator, and the huge rise of girls' footy is a lot of junior clubs, you've doubled your players, essentially. Obviously, Fremantle being a big growth area population-wise, and being aligned, you know, having the mighty purple colours, there's a lot of kids who want to play like their heroes in the Dockers and the Dockers colours. So numbers, space has been a real issue at the home ground, which has been, like you say, since Hilton Park since 1953, with the Brad Hardy club rooms down there, as I know Barney's contributed to this station. So space has been a big issue. So it's been and all options have been exhausted. There's been, you know, training being sent off to school, substandard school facilities at times and things like that. But now it's sort of come to a head. And a few years ago, the City of Freo got some federal funding to do the Hilton Park Master Plan, which involves that whole area of fields, including the soccer club and stuff like that. And there's sort of a space to the side where they were going to put in a new junior oval. So half the size of the main oval, which would allow for much-needed training space, much-needed extra game space for the younger teams. So it was all put out to the public and much consultation in 2023, very public process, and approved. Unfortunately, and, you know, the club very much not in favour of, you know, it's bad. The trees have to be removed from that area. The trees, so any old Freo resident will remember there used to be an old BMX track there in the 80s and 90s. So that area, some 20-odd trees need to be removed, some Norfolk pines and non-natives and stuff like that. But the master plan has a replanting. I think they'll end up with 35 more trees, much better use of the space, and obviously the much-needed ground. But when works were about to commence, some local protesters have got quite vocal about it. So it's been paused for now, which the club had to relocate this year to pretty average conditions at Bruce Lee Reserve, and, you know, without the club rooms, without facilities, hiring in storage and equipment to a big cost. So all to facilitate this, and now it's been paused. And, everyone's a bit nervous down the club. Obviously, we're really caught in the middle, but City of Freo is very much in favour of the project, but it's been held up by by the protest, essentially.
9: So why can't the council just ignore that and keep moving? Is it, have they taken this to a higher source or something?
8: I think they got some around 600 signatures from as a petition. So it's now going to a special electors meeting on Tuesday the 15th at the Frio Town Hall. So we do welcome any past players, families to come down. You know, we're obviously not there to make trouble. We just feel we haven't been considered. And a lot of the narrative, there's been the media about, you know, the news has been down there supporting the protesters, but no one's really considered a footy club that's been there since 1953, you know, trying to schedule 700 kids for training on one oval, you know, in the limited window you have after school between school and homework and dinner and all that sort of stuff. And what a great community asset the footy club is. You know, I'm a bit of a greenie myself. I hate to see any tree removed, but I see such benefit in this project. And so it has been delayed, even though there's federal allocated, I think there's $3.75 million for the whole precinct allocated. And it's a sad story for Frio, because a lot of, you know, Fremantle Hockey Club relocated to Coburn. The Roosters Rugby Club had to relocate to Coburn. And our beloved Dockers AFL and AFLW had to relocate to Coburn. So it's really a pretty sad situation if it's going to come down to it.
2: We're chatting to Tom from the Fremantle Dockers Junior Footy Club. A lot of talk here about the redevelopment of Dick Lawrence Oval and that sporting precinct, which is magnificent. It's off Carrington Street, near South Street as well. And a lot of great footballers have come through that Junior Footy Club. You mentioned Brad Hardy, Andrew Cracker, the late Andrew Cracker, John Todd as well. So, and I mentioned the South Fremantle link. There's quite a few youngsters who've made it to South Fremantle. So this is a junior football club that's breeding successful AFL waffle players, and you need that to continue, and you need the best possible facility. So how do we get this moving from here? You mentioned the meeting coming up. Tom, what else can happen from here? Can people vote with their feet? Can they do anything to help this cause to keep the redevelopment moving?
8: Yeah, we think so. We think some numbers down at the meeting would, you know, just to show, like I say, we're not there to, we just want to be considered. You know, in all the narrative, there's been no talk of the benefit of what this oval could do. It's just been primarily negative. But yeah, and even throwing a like onto the Frio City Dockers socials and following us there. And but yeah, some numbers down on the Frio Town Hall on Tuesday the 15th would be really supportive. I think it's 6:30 and there'll be a few people speaking, but just to show that the community does support this, which, and like I say, it went through a lot of consultation and is very supported by the community. It's just the protests are quite vocal, and as they are, and I'm a big fan of activism, I think it's a great Frio thing, but yeah, this is pretty critical. And you know, like you say, it's been, I think we've got our first ever girls player going to the draft combine, which is super exciting. So it might be our first AFLW player. Currently Jaron Carr on Frio's list, Fred Rodriguez on South Fremantle's list, and yeah, and Andrew Cracker, before he passed, we were digging through some old archives and we sent him a few photos of him accepting some awards at the club, which he shared on his socials, which was a really nice moment. So, yeah, a very proud history. I played there when I was a young lad for the Fremantle Hawks, so, and my daughter's played there, so it's thousands of Frio families have been through that footy club.
2: Absolutely, and I mentioned it's a great sporting precinct, and it's important community-wise to keep an area like this alive and thriving, and that means this redevelopment needs to take place. And have you touched base with South Fremantle Footy Club? I mentioned the link that you have there. I think Chase Bourne and Ron O'Hare are a couple that have come through the Frio City Junior Footy Club over recent years. Have you reached out to the Bulldogs for a bit of support?
8: I think the president's actually away this week, but I'm pretty sure he's been in touch. Yeah, obviously we have very close links, particularly with the Colts and the Rogers Cup team. So yeah, and obviously a lot of players there. So I think with everyone, now that the finals campaign is sadly over for South, I think we might definitely lean on them to even just to come and explain the importance of a junior footy club. And you know, and the sort of the irony with Frio hopefully having a win tonight, I'm off to the game, but Frio, the town's being painted purple, there's all this, you know, great attendance records being broken for the Dockers, and in the meantime their junior affiliates are quite terrified.
9: Well, I mean, we've got to provide facilities for young kids. These trees that are moved, are they natural trees? You know, like, or are they...
8: I think there's a combo. I think there's some Norfolk pines and some peppermint trees and the likes. So, but, you know, Frio Council's a very green council as it is, so the repopulation plan is extensive, yeah, but I guess the argument is established trees, and it will take a while, but you know, this is a footy club that's been there since 1953, and we expect to be there for another couple of hundred years. So, and the footy club will be the custodians of these new trees, and we'll have an amazing canopy. I mean, if anyone's seen the actual precinct, like Jacob said, it's got an amazing canopy as it is. I think it's a very small percentage of the trees, and there is actually some asbestos in that area from the old BMX track days, which needs to be removed too. So there's, you know, there's a few environmental things in the favour of the project as
9: and
8: well.
9: We talk about our kids not getting out enough and being behind computers and that. I mean, you've got to provide these things for the kids. Yeah, hopefully it works out for you.
2: So, Tom, you mentioned the upcoming meeting. Just for people who might have missed it or want to just jot down the details again, this very important meeting coming up that might get some movement with this redevelopment. When is it? How can they get involved?
8: Yeah, it's Tuesday the 15th of September down at the Fremantle Town Hall. And, yeah, just a show of numbers, because obviously the protesters will be very vocal, and like we say, we support their right to protest, but just we'd like to be considered. And I think a lot of the narrative on the social media and stuff, the protesters aren't really sports people, so they don't understand, you know, and they say, why can't they just go play at a school? And go, well, we don't have club rooms, we don't have facilities, we don't have lights, all the things that, you know, that your listeners would be much more aware of. And also, you know, the whole point of a club and a community is that you're in the same spot and you're sharing the grounds and you're, you know, you're developing this great sense of community. And like I say, I played there. I'll walk into a local supermarket and see a bloke I used to play at the Hawks with 35 years ago, and you make lifelong friendships in these situations. So, but yeah, if anyone would like to show some support, or you can write your local councillors a letter and support if you're a City of Fremantle resident. If you head to their website, all the emails are generally listed there. Like I say, the councillors are very in favour of the project, and it was approved in 2023. So it's just a matter of, yeah, being held up by the consideration for these protesters, which, like I say, is everybody's right to protest. But yeah, I think the long-term benefit of this project for Fremantle is very... very worthwhile.
2: Absolutely. Well, we're certainly behind it. Yep. Junior sport participation and having the best facilities, crucial. And let's hope that we're not listening to the minority. They do have the right to protest, but let's hope the majority can sway the council and this redevelopment can be returned to its rightful place and completed. Tom, thanks for your time this morning. Thanks for making us aware of this, and good luck as you hope to continue to push this chance for the redevelopment to continue.
8: Thanks, fellas. Yeah, long-time listener, first-time caller, as they say in the classics. Go Frio tonight.
2: Yeah, good man. Thanks, Tom. And, yeah, good luck to the Dockers. That's a good note to finish on. I think I mentioned this a few months ago. So in the city of Melville, Leeming had an issue with John Connell Reserve, which is a thriving sporting precinct. They want to... There's plenty of space out there. There's a lot of bushland, and they wanted to have a second pitch. So they've got one pitch at the moment. There's plenty of space either side of the pitch. They just need a little bit more so that they could have two cricket ovals, and Leeming could have two teams play at the same ground at the same time, and it opens up more opportunities for juniors, etc. It would help the soccer club as well who play there. And again, a group of environmental protesters decided to get in the way and try and make it impossible for this to happen. Now, this wasn't a one-year thing. This was a 20-year project that was halted for a period. I think it's got the green light now, and John Connell is getting its second cricket pitch. But I understand I'm not against environmental decisions being made for the betterment of nature, but we're only talking a very small period of space here, and same with this Fremantle City redevelopment. We're not knocking down all of the trees and cutting them out and not replacing them. There's a plan to replace them, and we're actually helping young people play sport. I just don't understand why this should be even a consideration to hold up.
9: Yep. No, well, especially the council thought that in 2023. And, you know, we have this problem of our kids and making sure they're getting out and doing things, and we've got to provide the facilities. And now that the women are involved in, you know, the change rooms have got to be changed. Yep. And you just can't leave it as it is. You can't just... You've got to have new facilities.
2: Completely agree. Wayne, what will Freo win by tonight?
9: 32.
2: Okay, confident. 21 for me. Looking forward to tonight's contest. We'll be back tomorrow to review it all. Fremantle will either be hosting a prelim final, or they'll be preparing for a cutthroat semi in the second week. We will find out tonight at Optus Stadium. Good luck to the Dockers. Catch you tomorrow for Friday Sports Breakfast.
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11: 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It's a
2: sponsor. What a big weekend for the Demons. They have never hosted a final at Lathlane Park. In fact, the last time Perth hosted a final, full stop, was 1918 at the Wacker. I think Chris Mitsopoulos was there as a very young spectator back in 1918. He'll be part of our commentary team this weekend. And very much looking forward to being there at Lathlane. It's a massive day. The reserves and the league play back-to-back. Alan Chubby Styles. I wonder how many games he's missed over the last 40, 50 years. Player and has become a great supporter of the club since his playing days.
9: He would have been around that 1980.
2: No. No, Chubby's a young man. He joins us now on Sports Breakfast. G'day, Chubby.
12: Good morning, Jacob. Good morning, Wayne. And good morning, listeners.
2: Nice to have you aboard.
12: No, I wasn't around that in 1918. Now, a lot of people have had a crack at me, I must admit, once they found out about that date, that the most probably... But I was there at the time.
2: And harsh. Very, very harsh. You've seen most Perth games over the last 40, 50 years, I'd imagine, Chubby. Your own involvement as a player and great supporter of the club over many years since. But this is one of the biggest days you've had at Lathlane. Uncharted territory, but the first ever final there. Home final for the Demons.
12: Well, and the old foe, you know, East Perth. You know, it goes back to that, back to the 60s and then also into the 70s. That clashes with East Perth in the grand final. So... this is it's really good, and we're looking forward to it. I mean, it will really draw the crowd out. I just hope the weather is similar to what it was, though they say there might be a little bit of rain, but as it was last Saturday, I just think we'll fill the place, personally.
2: There's talk about, I don't know if you can shed any light on this, Chubby, but there's talk about a permit being needed if you get more than 6,000 people to Lathlane on Saturday. I mean, there's a realistic possibility you do get more than 6,000. Do you know anything about a permit?
12: No, that's the truth. I don't know. What I was going to imply, I hesitated. There was some talk earlier on because when we were looking at that oval, what was happening there, there's some talk about the numbers to the council. So I don't know what's happened since that there. So there might be, that could be part of it. But no, I don't know properly anything about that at this stage. But we believe we're going to have a big crowd. Most definitely.
9: All right, how do they cater for that? Have they got different things happening, you know, to...
12: Wayne, that's really out of my knowledge at this particular time. But I know that, you know, that big Sullivan grandstand that goes around the ground, certain rounds at different times will be put in place, and there's just things that the club are doing, putting in place as far as seating and all that is concerned, with it, making sure that everybody's comfortable and enjoy the game.
9: Well, I would imagine that your main involvement there is with past players and things like that. I mean, what's been the response from past players? I know, I think you've got a pretty strong association there, you know, within Perth of guys that have sort of stuck with the club for years.
12: Wayne, there's a great feeling amongst the past players. And I must admit, you know, at different times you go to luncheons or... during the game, you see a lot of our past players there. In fact, the other week against Swans, it was Cade Lang. They had a call-out for Cade Lang, who passed away at a young age at the Perth Footy Club. And there was 131 in one particular area of the ground against Swans that was put aside for them. And then there was chaps that I hadn't seen for 20 years, hadn't been there for 20 years, but they all followed Bert. They all keep following. Well, what I mean is they all keep following an interest in the paper or listening to you guys on radio and things like that nature. And, you know, there's like... West Perth started a coffee club, and we followed suit. And so, what happens is once a month we get there's about 50 guys get at Cafe Bella Rosa in Archer Street, Carlisle, and We get a guest speaker, the coach, or one of the players, or one of the lady players, and they talk, fill in what's happening and doing, and keep that camaraderie and interest in the club going, and it's building. And then, you know, it's I think on my phone there's 220 now people I text out to remind them about the coffee club at this stage that are still interested. Sitting in, that's even the guys in the East, they already appreciate that they're being thought of and they care, you know, that we care. They still remember the Perth, they're still remembered by the Perth footy.

0: catch-ups, and there'd be a bit of expectation in the air, Chubby, because last year you got a taste of finals, you got that monkey off your back, you got a win over East Fremantle. You were going on the weekend against Claremont, but you certainly don't want to go out in straight sets. You want to keep this premiership dream alive. What are your chances of going deeper into the season?
1: I think we have. I mean, if they, collectively, I don't believe they've played four quarters as a team this year. You know, there's been halves, there's been quarters, it's a bit set alight and what have you. The old foe East Perth, you know, we went to Perth, old Leatherville Oval, and we're confident. And they had five of their best players out. We had three. But, geez, they did us to a dinner. So, you know, it won't be an easy game at all with it all. But we're quietly confident as far as that's concerned, as all sides are when they go into the game. And I just believe that, there is pressure on our players and the coaches being expectations to it. And it's just that they've got to have composure and use the ball a lot better. I just feel last week our use of the ball was down. If you have a look at these per stats compared to South Fremantle stats from last week, you can just tell they don't. South Fremantle have more kicks and stuff and handballs. And the interesting part about this is, and these Perth only had 46% of the ball use, and yet they won. And that's the use of the ball, as far as I'm concerned, and their skills were used in a far superior way than South Fremantle had, even though it was a tough game, a really tough game. So, but we let ourselves down. I thought last week we had our opportunities, we never took them, and Claremont were too good on the day.
2: All right, we have Barrow on every now and then, and he's always spruiking it and how confident he is. Do you have to keep him under control? Is that your role, or do you just feed him to keep
1: going? Well, it's funny you say that, but a lot of people think we all contributed to try and keep him under control and go forward. I think he drives the coach. I don't know this, but I would imagine he drives the coach mad. And I know he drives Garrett Bell nuts and Dottie, so yeah. But he has done a marvellous job for our club. Yep. And, you know, he's just a beautiful person to go along with it. Just a great human being, a great citizen. And he's really worked it well along with our other directors that have come in and helped the club build up and get to where we are today.
2: It has been a change, hasn't it, over the last 5 years? And you know, I suppose the names of people that you just put up there that have been there for a while, but that's where it's all started. They're playing good footy now, but it's the off-field stuff that's been set up well that is now sort of benefiting on the football field.
1: Well, I think if you're off-field strong, you've got a chance with your on-field, as far as that's concerned, and the on-field, they've done their best to recruit some of the best coaches we had, but like Billingham and Broadbridge, and they have great credentials, and they are good at what they do, and so you know the strength of those things are helping our club as well, you know, with it all and the background. Now reserves, you know, they got beaten over against, I think the average age of our reserves was about 18, was 19 on Saturday. East Perth had a lot more mature players than we did, but all year I think our average age in our reserves is around about 20 or 20.7. Now that's not bad. Or is it 19.7? I might be wrong. I'm not quite sure. That's not bad for virtually an old Colt site, but it used to be under 21. So, you know, and we're bringing young players through and as well and encouraging them, but they got a wake-up call, and so that's it. And so hopefully both sides will perform credibly this week and take bring home the bacon.
0: Alan Chubby Styles is with us, great of the Perth Footy Club. They host a couple of finals on Saturday, reserves and league. Just to finish, Chubby, it's at that time of the year a lot of clubs are finished and you want to be a part of it, but if you're not, you often see fans jump on the bandwagon. Are you feeling the love from some of the other Waffle clubs that have finished up? Do you feel like Perth's becoming a second team for a few people?
1: Well, certainly not South Fremantle after I listened to the previous conversation. So, you know, and I wanted to play for South Fremantle as a kid, and I love South Fremantle. So I've thrown them out with the bathwater.
0: Yeah, but
1: tell you what, Perth's not there, I must say. I do have an inkling towards East Perth as well, and Bronte and the boys. I mean, yeah, they've done a great job, and yeah, they have been around, and they do deserve something. But But they won't be there. We will be, and that's the difference with it all. And I just think

0: we've got the territory and the team that can do it. I've got utmost confidence in those blokes.
1: All right. Well, you just don't get too fired up on the weekend. You'd want to get out there and whack someone, probably. Hey?
2: No, Chubby, you wouldn't whack people out there, would you?
0: No, mate. I'm not allowed to whack people. Good, no.
1: That's
0: no, I was never reported, mate.
1: Well,
0: I got reported for swearing at a goal umpire. Can you believe? And I was made example of. You know, today you get fined. I missed a game. I can't put back. Yeah. Claremont Claremont Oval.
2: Did you have to go to a tribunal for that, Chubby, when you were accused?
0: Yes, I did. I didn't take my Bible.
2: No, I was going to ask. It worked for Jack Sheedy, or at least I think he did get suspended a few times. But yeah, I'm glad you didn't need the Bible to get off. Hey, Chubby, good luck. Worries. It's a massive weekend for the Perth Footy Club, and for good people like you who've been involved for so long, hopefully it's the right result on the day. Good luck.
0: Well, thank you. And also, just if your previous guest said, you do a fantastic job, you blokes. Really love what you do, and very, very respected in the football fraternity. Keep up the good work, and God bless you, and have a good day, and God bless all your viewers.
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2: Charlie Burke joins us. He's the head of football at South Fremantle. As mentioned, Colts still very much alive, but for the league side, it's season over. Their premiership defence falling at the first finals hurdle. And Charlie's been good enough to join us to reflect on the season and maybe tell Bulldogs fans what's next. Morning, Charlie.
8: Good morning, gents.
2: It's been a wonderful effort, I reckon, this year. I know you get knocked out in the first week of finals. It's not where you want to finish. But as I said to you yesterday, it very rarely finishes the way that you'd hope. A few obstacles to overcome this year. I know the ink's only just drying on the season, but how do you reflect on it?
8: Yeah, I've probably calmed down a bit since Sunday night, and the emotions of being knocked out after such a outstanding sort of couple of seasons. But, upon reflection, I just think, a few things didn't go our way, and last season I think it just emphasised how fortunate we were, with particularly with player availability. We didn't have a single player suspended in 2025. We rarely had injuries. If we did, it was a 1 to 2 week injury. We obviously didn't have players go away on holiday as well, so player availability was a real obstacle for us this year. We had 10 players make their debut at league level, and I think if any club's got that, particularly coming off a premiership, you're going to have some challenges. But ultimately we showed enough in parts of the season. We played some really good footy, and we matched it with the top sides, but we just didn't do that consistently enough.
1: That's probably what created the frustrations, I suppose, that when you played your best footy, it was good enough, wasn't it? And it was just the inconsistencies and as you say, I suppose, the availability of players it created that.
8: Oh, absolutely. And there were times this season where, I felt like we're back to our best. I felt like we're back to sort of, 2025, the way we move the ball, our team defence, the buy-in from everyone. We sort of got really teased, and then the next week, we sort of would play our worst footy, and It was just, I suppose it was a bit frustrating. It wasn't just frustrating for the coaching staff and myself. I know it's frustrating for the players too, but we know how hard it is to qualify for finals, particularly in such an even competition that we've had the last couple of years. And it's even harder to make a grand final and even harder again to win one. So, you know, we're realistic with that. But, yeah, we still felt like that we underperformed this year. But, you know, the beauty of sport is there is next season, and, you know, we'll work as hard as we ever have to make sure that we continually build and evolve our list, and we get another pre-season into some of our young guys that, you know, showed some real promise this season.
1: Charlie, in the Waffle, it's a semi-professional, and you've got to be versatile, I suppose, in the way that you handle the players and, you know, the things you allow them to do. You know, you mentioned about guys going on holidays and that. Would you do it differently than what you did this year when you look back on it? And did it have the effect that, what effect did it have?
8: Yeah, I'm not sure we'd do it differently. I think we've got a really good approach in that, you know, we sort of, you know, put some real focus into our first to four-year players, and we let them know that it's a real journey in that first 4 years of senior footy, because you get a lot of players that, you know, come into your senior program for their first year and they've never been dropped before. You know, they've been the best player at their community club. They've come into a futures program where they're in the best 12 and never been dropped. And then they probably play Colts footy as a 17-year-old, as an 18-year-old, and they've never been dropped in that either. And then they come into a senior program and it's probably the first time in their life that they're not in the best team. And so it's a real, you know, it's a real journey that first couple of years of senior football. So we feel like we do that really well. And then the senior players, it's about earning that respect and that trust. And if, you know, if you've done the work like Noah Strom has, I mean, he's a life member, he's a two-time premiership player, a state footballer. You know, he wasn't going to go around because, you know, he felt that he couldn't mix a European holiday with playing league footy. And, you know, he sat down with myself and Whitey, and we really felt that there was some value that he could add, not only as a player, but also to help mentor and develop some of our young guys coming through. So I don't think we would do anything differently. I mean, at the end of the day, you can't stop people from a, you know, a very casual part-time job from going and living their lives. I suppose the other option is to say they can't go and, you know, they either go to amateur football or country football, or they don't play football at all. And I suppose it's a bit of a case-by-case situation. So it's certainly not something that, you know, we encourage, and, you know, those guys have to earn their trust and the respect of the group, particularly when they come back. And both players that went overseas this year, they came back in really good condition, and, you know, they did the work and they really bought in from the day they returned.
2: Chad Pearson said ahead of the final last week that Trey Rusko owed the playing group. Noah Strom wasn't available. He was injured, unfortunately, so I'm not sure if he was considered in the same basket. But with how that all played out with Trey, did he owe the group at all? Was there a lingering frustration with Trey's holiday for the different circumstances to maybe Noah's that you outlined before?
8: I don't know if there was frustration. There was frustration from myself and Whitey, if I'm honest. But that's, you know, that's only because, you know, we see such potential in these young men, and, you know, it's only a short journey that you've got it at Waffle Footy. But I don't think there was frustration from the group. And when Chad speaks about, you know, he owes the group something, I mean, Trey was very honest about that himself. You know, he respected the fact that, you know, the club and the squad allowed him the opportunity to go away, but the expectation was that he comes back in good condition and performs, and really he did. You know, I think he kicked, you know, 10 or 11 goals in a couple of games upon his return, and you know, was firing on all cylinders. So I think that would be an obvious feeling if you've gone away by choice and you've sort of been welcomed back with open arms. I think you would ultimately feel like you owe the group something.
2: Is that it for Noah? I mean, you twisted his arm to keep playing, and it was sad to see him limp off Eastern Mantle Oval a couple of weeks ago, knowing that was probably his last act as a league footballer. Is Noah at the end of his time with the Bulldogs?
8: No, I think he'll go around. I think the main reason for, you know, retirement discussions this year was he just didn't want to let the club or the playing group down and wanted to go travelling through Europe. But, you know, as we saw earlier in the season, particularly before he went away, he was in, you know, in career best form, really, and obviously state football selection, you know, warranted as well. So I would be surprised if he didn't go around. We haven't had that conversation yet. Those conversations will take place next week when we have our season reviews. But, yeah, certainly from where I sit and from the, you know, limited conversations we've had sort of in the second half of the year, I'd be surprised if he did retire.
1: You mentioned, you know, 10 debutants, I think it was. From what you saw from that group, have you sort of got confidence that the majority will make long-term players at South Fremantle? Or, you know, you're confident with the depth that you've got there?
8: Yeah, I am. I'm really excited by the group that's come through our Colts from last year that made a grand final, and hopefully they go deep into finals again this year, and there's some real talent in this year's group as well. And it can come in waves, your talent. So, you know, I felt, you know, your Lucas Catalini's, your Max Thomas, that got opportunities this year straight out of Colts. You know, they're future life members, future premiership players at the club, and, you know, they're terrific young men as well. So, you know, there are a couple of players, and you had Mitch Gear, has been, you know, probably played 40-odd games of reserves footy. He got his opportunity this year through a lot of hard work over the last couple of years, as well as, you know, the likes of the Sam Otto. So I think the depth underneath is only going to get stronger. And we made some real tough decisions going into this season to really give some opportunity to some of the younger guys. And ultimately our reserves, I think we finished 7th or 8th in the reserves competition. But that's, you know, that's where we see the reserves competition. We see it as an opportunity to blood guys to see who have league attributes and league qualities and put that time and effort into them. And we'll do the same again next season. You know, we've got some Colts, you know, at least 8 Colts that will come up into our senior program from this year's group that I believe are league footballers. But they need to have early opportunities in our senior program. So I think we'll be fairly young again in the reserves, and we'll look to recruit. We'll look to strengthen that sort of 25th to 30th player on your list as well. So we're in conversations with, you know, some amateur footballers that have played some waffle football, some guys interstate, and some guys that have been delisted in AFL clubs as well. So we've got some recruiting points available. So, yeah, pretty excited for, well, certainly for the next couple of months in my role, but, yeah, pretty excited about potentially how we go next year.
2: Charlie Burke's with us, head of football at South Fremantle. The league season ended. The Colts continue on this weekend in a must-win first semi-final. Charlie, is the most important position to fill that second ruck forward? I mean, that seemed to be the position during the year. Zach Strom's retirement, who was so versatile and so consistent, left you a little short in the ruck, and then Hamish Freed going down hurt the balance of your team. Is that one area of the ground you really look at?
8: Yeah, I think you should be a list manager, JL. That's absolutely at the top of my list. So, we were pretty unfortunate this year as well, because, you know, Solomon James, I think, played one Resi's game for the whole year, just could not get going off after coming off some, you know, pre-season surgery. You know, we recruited West Love, who, you know, I think has enormous upside. I think he'll be a real star of the waffle competition if he can get a couple of pre-seasons under his belt. You know, I think he has some real attributes as well. And then we've got a young guy in Elliot Tideman, who again's probably, you know, one year away from really being considered for league football. He's still got some development to do, but I see him as a 100 plus, you know, league game footballer in the future. And then, you know, if we can try and find a, you know, a sort of an A grade recruit that can be that target, particularly that long down the line, and someone that can be a backup ruck, you know, and clunk a few in our forward line, that's certainly at the top of our list.
2: Aidan Harvey showed signs during the year, and yeah, West Love was a good mid-season pickup, so there's a few options there up your sleeve. The Colts, they're still alive. Lots of young talent, which is always exciting. Last year, you made a grand final. Loss on the weekend, a bit of a setback, but you have the double chance. What's the feeling like as the Colts season hopes to stay alive?
5: Yeah, there's a lot of excitement around that group. You know, they feel like they've got some really unfinished business after the disappointment of last year's grand final. But yeah, there's certainly some work to do. Obviously, losing on the weekend to a very good fast starting Claremont side. But yeah, certainly learnt a lot from last week, and I know the boys will really bounce back and really chomping at the bit to get going this Saturday down in Mandurah.
1: All right, well, you've studied all sides. You've seen all sides play this year. Who wins the Waffle Grand Final, in your opinion?
5: Yeah, geez, it has been so tight this year, and it's sort of, my probably predictions have changed weekly, but I think Claremont's best football, I think if all sides are playing at their best, I think Claremont's best football is the side to beat. You know, a lot will depend on the Dockers, obviously with the Peel alignment. I'd love to see East Perth get there now that we're out. You know, they've been there and thereabouts the last couple of years and haven't finished the job. But, you know, to Ross and the East Perth Footy Club, they're such a tremendous footy club. So hopefully they're right up there contending as well. But, yeah, I think it's going to come right down to the wire.
2: Lastly, Charlie, and thanks for your time today and right through the year. Do you have a fair understanding of retainment? So we talk about recruitment, but retainment's an important part of your job as well. Will you lose a few from this year's group, league side, or will you keep most of them together?
5: Yeah, we start our retention, you know, sort of middle of the season. That's when I start having conversations with the players, because we like to get to this stage of the season pretty much knowing what we've got and what we need to get. And it also helps, obviously, from a points point of view. So in terms of players that we'll lose, there's probably two or three players at the moment that are just sort of weighing up, you know, what they want to do next season. But outside of that, the core group will be there. I'd imagine close to 90% of our league group that played footy this year are all signed up and really looking forward to next year.
2: Well, I'm sure there'll be some disappointment with how the premiership defence went, but it was a gallant effort without ever really being able to pick your strongest side, and I'm sure South Mount will be back up there contending again in 2027. Charlie, thanks for your time right through the year, and best of luck as you put together another squad that'll no doubt challenge in 2027.
5: Yeah, no, thank you, and thanks so much to yourself and Sport FM for the coverage of Waffle Footy. It's much appreciated, and certainly doesn't go unnoticed, so thank you.
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0: Spice House. Nothing too serious. Well, we have a lot of serious stuff, and then we have a little bit of fun. The time of the week that you have spoken over 10,000 views in 1 week to the segment last week. What am I speaking about? I'm speaking about Peter Sumage, live in the Shelford Studios here at Podcast Capital. Hello, Peter.
1: Declan, how are you and listeners? Great to be here and looking at you with your listeners. Now, hopefully you get on YouTube and have a look at this. This man now has got a New Zealand All Blacks T-shirt on. I come into this studio. We know he's got an accent. I don't know whether he's English, Scottish,
0: English,
1: or Irish. I can't work him out. So, actually, can you tell us who you are and what... You know where you come from, because now you've got New Zealand All Black T-shirts. You're not from New Zealand, are you?
0: No, I did some great work in New Zealand, but I've got my tentacles.
1: Tentacles.
0: Yeah, you've got to be careful how you say that everywhere. I knew you were going to be a smart ass. You know what you're reminding me of?
1: What are you, English, Scottish, or Irish?
0: I thought we were mates. Don't, please. What would your biggest insult be if I called you what, outside of Australian? What would it be? Serbian?
1: Oh, Croatian.
0: Yeah,
1: you know what? I'm Australian, but...
0: Oh, you are shit. You really are.
1: I was born here and I'm Australian.
0: Yeah, no. But I tell you what, I thought you were a mate.
1: You still haven't answered it.
0: I'm Irish, born Australian bred, and I share my love around the country.
1: I knew you were Irish, but I just wanted to get...
0: Do you want me to tell you a story? Because it'll take 7 minutes and I'll get in trouble.
1: Kelly, are you listening?
0: Yeah, she is. She is. Absolutely. Well, I want to say before we get stuck into it, we've got plenty to talk about. Obviously, there's a game tonight. Did you know that?
1: Yes.
0: And there's three other games as well. I've got a little bit of flack on the text line saying, yes, there's a game tonight, but there's three other games, Declan. Make sure you talk about them. We will. Absolutely. Carrington's Bar and Grill, we were there last Friday.
1: Yeah, beautiful.
0: You were swarmed, weren't you, by the rank and file, Ash and the team down there. Tony McHale doesn't miss out, does he?
1: No.
0: He wanted to talk about 1974.
1: Oh, he did. And all his medals he's won and premierships and all that. Mark Stone was there and our man Carlo Notto.
0: Absolutely.
1: Yeah, they're all there. So
0: that purple car, mate, I thought you were famous and I'm riding your coattails, but Carlo Notto's gone to another level.
1: Yeah, I know, he has.
0: Selfies with his little car in the car park. They were lining up.
1: He's a great man. Actually, talking about, we went for lunch. What about this one, Dick? Listen, we'll get on to the football in a minute. I've got to the men out there.
0: Oh,
1: okay. To the men out there.
0: Yep.
1: Does this happen to you? This happened to me, all right? Last Sunday, I was out for dinner, all right, at a local restaurant with Ron and Silvana Carcioni.
0: Okay.
1: Great friends of ours.
0: Yes.
1: Really good friends. And they wanted to know a little bit about what was going on with the footy, you know, the Sydney stuff, that stuff, what was my opinion and this and that. So I got going, and I started to tell these... not stories, but facts of what was going on here, what was going on. And then Samantha interrupts out of the blue and took over the conversation with all this footy stuff that I talk to my friends about and she listens and all that. But it's just like it was all her work.
0: So she sidelined you and went flying.
1: She just took over and then just went b-b-b-b-b-b for the next 10 minutes. And I'm sat there and I'm going, are you all right? Like, are you for real? Yeah, to my wife as if to say, you idiot, you've taken over from me.
0: But you have to sit back and say
1: nothing.
0: And
1: you wanted to have her say. She just needed to have her say and needed to talk.
0: Wow.
1: And then in the car on the way home, I said to her, I says, any chance? I says, I was actually, you know, right into the conversation. And I says, and you took over. I says, you know, I needed to say something. You were saying too much. You were on fire.
0: Dominating.
1: And I didn't want you to dominate that much, so I needed to take my bit. And I thought, to the men out there, it must happen to other men that the women take over the conversation at some stage and just try to rule it.
0: I'm afraid to say this, but it's never stopped me before. I know our sister from another mother because that often happens to me as well. Gets on fire, and I'm not too scared to say anything at the time, but I sort of just sit back, and again, maybe the Uber ride or the car ride, what did I do? I said, were you right? So no, 0429 913 913. Yeah, obviously, Samantha's not listening. That's why he's being so big and brave. But happy to do that. Now, let's get some football. We obviously sort of know where we're going to talk about. You come in and off you go. And we are on YouTube. We talk about it often. Please check us out, Podcast Capital, and see Peter Sumage's fine work. 24 hours ago, Peter, I'm in the studio. Doing the show yesterday morning, quite a steady start, and then your great mate Tony McHale's coming in at 10 o'clock, and we're up and running, talking waffle with Paul Persick. Phone lights up, TV monitors all around us. I'm getting mentions from the producer to have a look. Alistair Clarkson, it's all over. Now, I really want your saying it, but I said it earlier. I have absolutely no issue with any organisation wanting to make a change, but there's ways of doing it. I am disgusted with the way that was handled by both Sonia Hood and by Todd Viney. What an absolute disaster of a press conference.
1: Yeah, look, it was. And you got a feel for Clarko, who'll go down as one of the all-time great coaches, no doubt, four premierships, and what he's put into football as well. Yep. I think he's been outstanding. So let's put that on the table. He had his 4 years, and we know he had some tough years early on because of he was dealing with some Hawthorn stuff that was going on and some personal stuff. So his first 2 years were tough, and they won 3 and 3, Dick. Then his third year, he won 5 last year, and then stacked it up with 9 this year. You would think that that 9, with a few indicators that he could tidy up with their ball movement, say defence, he could win a possible 3, maybe 4 more games next year. So you're talking 12 to 13, which will put you top 10 for sure, maybe 8th. So why do you go down a path of sacking? So to me, it's the players. John Todd said to me when I first had a coffee with him before I took over South Fremantle, I thought I'd go and have a coffee with him. So this is back in the day. And his last parting comment after the coffee was, Peter, he says, I want to leave you with this one. You make sure you get them before they get you. And I said, what do you mean? He goes, the players.
0: Ah.
1: He says, understand that if there's some stuff going on behind closed doors and you hear about it with one or two players, and if they're seeing it, he says, get a hold of them, bring them in, sort it out, or get rid of them. He said, because they will get rid of you. So, and I see that
0: wise
1: now with
0: words.
1: Clarkson.
0: Yeah.
1: I see that with Clarkson. So that's 20-odd years ago.
0: I think he was blindsided, Clarkson, though.
1: He was. And then I think the players are looking for someone, this new age, we're calling this new age coach.
0: It's bullshit.
1: And I think Clarko would have changed a little bit each year.
0: Of course.
1: It would have been tough for him to change a big part of his structure. But he was going to always, I thought, change a little bit. Anyway, he's out. I think the players. And then I look at the press conference, and you're right, Dick. Yep. It was handled poorly. I feel for Tom Viney in saying all that. I do feel for Todd, but then why was he there? When a coach gets the sack, isn't it the president and the CEO? Why does a football manager be involved? Because he knows Clarko. Now, for the listeners, you've got the president's a woman, and the CEO's a woman. So those two ladies should have been front and square. Those two ladies front and square to say what went on. I don't think they should have put Todd Viney up. Just because he was Clarko's mate, he's the football manager running the day-to-day. The CEO should have been there. So why wasn't the CEO of North Melbourne sitting next to the president and talking about this? That's what worries me about North Melbourne going forward. Now, the other mail I got, Dick, there's very strong mail, listeners. There's only 3 candidates. Don't let North tell you they're going to do this, this and that. It is. The 3 candidates are Adam Simpson, Jamie Graham from Fremantle, happy with that, and Corey Enright.
0: Ah, of course.
1: From St Kilda, / he's looking to move on. They're the 3 I'm hearing, the only 3 that are in contention. So let's wait and see. The Simpson thing, we talked about, Deck, and
0: you
1: I said
0: did.
1: It a
0: you
1: long,
0: did.
1: Long time ago.
0: 4 months watch ago,
1: this,
0: I checked.
1: Yeah, watch this space.
0: Sniffing around, you did say, and I've had people come up and go, obviously listening to you, do you still think? And I said, I'll find out. Obviously, I thought Clarkson was in for his final year of his contract.
1: Yeah.
0: I disagree with you slightly about the Todd Viney thing. He's a man. Now, you've worked with friends, and I will ask you about that another time, and it can be difficult. It can test friendships. Tony McHale, John Worsfold comes to mind in different roles. And we all have fallouts at times. But Todd Viney, I thought, showed, even in some of his comments yesterday, I would not want to go to war with him, with some of the comments he showed. Yeah, was he forced to do it? I'm just looking at the board of North Melbourne, and it is a very woke-driven board.
1: Yeah.
0: Now, I'm going to say a name, and I'm going to say Dean Laidley, and people are going to go, his name's not Dean. When he was coaching the North Melbourne Football Club, Dean Laidley was the coach.
1: Yes.
0: 72 wins, 75 losses, a 48.3 win ratio. He is now Danielle Laidley. I'm not going down that road because I'm not qualified, okay? Would they, with this board, consider, I know it goes against what you've just told me, would Laidley, in whatever he's called now, she's called, Danielle Laidley, don't want to get myself tangled up here, be considered to coach?
1: You've thrown that one out. You've got me with that one. No way. No way would they think about it. He's not up with the modern game. She's not up with the modern game.
0: A fairly good record, though, when you look back.
1: Yeah, but when did he last go? She last coached?
0: I don't know.
1: Well, I've got to say he, because you said back then.
0: So
1: he last coached probably 10 or 15 years ago, and now she wants to coach again. I don't think she does.
0: I don't know.
1: But no way, Dick.
0: Okay.
1: You could not do that to the North Melbourne Football Club with him, when there's other great candidates there, and the three I named are very good. I'm not a Simpson fan. I'll put that on the table. But he might go with Peter Bell. Be prepared, listeners.
0: You said that before as well. I got to ask you about Longmire. You haven't mentioned him. A lot of people, I thought yesterday, not a chance. Not because I knew anything. I just know from what I hear from good sources, you being one previously, perhaps has his eye on a much bigger prize, a longer contract, a bigger list, bigger football club. How do you think they will go? You know, which way do you think from the commentary and the pointed words, which I, you know, the player power, lost the players, all that type of stuff. It was gobbledygook.
1: Modern game,
0: modern coach, new thing. Yeah. I think Enright and Jamie Graham, just from what you're saying.
1: 100%. They're probably the front runners, but it's all about what Simpson, how he spins his yarn.
0: He's good.
1: In front of the board,
0: he's good.
1: I am still a modern coach.
0: Yep.
1: And I can bring the modern game. So if he spins that, he's probably still in front if he does it the right way. And then the combination of sliding Bell in there in some capacity,
0: if he wants it, watches. And look, we all have friends and we all want to help friends. Watch the Eastern States media
1: they love
0: work
1: him
0: with
1: over
0: him.
1: There.
0: Absolutely.
1: Yeah.
0: He's sidled up to the Fox sort of SEN Melbourne part of town as well. So he possibly will. I got a shock. I thought it was going to happen. In the overall scheme of things, perhaps he wasn't right. I just want to finish on this before we move on to the rest of the big news that we want to talk about. And we've touched on it many times in our partnership on air, Peter, but this player power and this new age, allow it to fester like that. And I had a good conversation yesterday with Tony McHale, and you look at Brisbane. Look at Chris Scott. Now, I don't know, you know, Hardwick hasn't had a good year, but I think he will come back. There's no doubt that the Hawthorn affair has affected Alistair Clarkson, but they allowed him to get on with his job. And that's my biggest bugbear, how it was handled. That's all.
1: Yeah, and look, I've said it before, the Players Association, listeners, they are running the competition.
0: Hmm.
1: It's the same in the NFL. It'll be the same in the EPL. It's the players are running this, you know, so they're the ones demanding more money. They're the ones demanding that, you can't test me for that. You can't test me for that. This is the way we want it to look. So that's happening because they're running it. So at the end of the day, they get a lot of money into the player association. Their superannuation for players who retire after 10 plus years is huge money. I wish I was playing now, Deck. I retired and I got $3,300 for my 10 or 11 years of playing. So, and that was a one-off check and that was it. See you later, Sumit. Where these players now, they're super and all that, they want to play longer. They want to, because then they can get their super, all right, on top of the normal super when you work, listeners. This is like a bonus, and they can get up to 30, 40, 50 grand a year for like up to 20 years.
0: All back paid. Oh, good, and good luck, Tom. I've got no problems with the big payment. Just listening back.
1: But they're running the show, Dick.
0: Yeah, but I think you've got to be stronger. Just listening to the John Todd advice to you, the late, great John Todd, before they get you the players. I still think there's clubs, I see it in lots of competitions, where the management are ahead of the game and they run the show. Because if you allow the animals to run the zoo, you're in trouble. I've seen it in all sorts of organisations.
1: But then I'll ask you this question. Then, why did they go to the players to ask all this information on Alistair Clarkson? And they put it all down, and it was looked like it was damning.
0: Oh.
1: So I don't know. It looked like it was damning coming from the players. So they reacted to the players' information, Dick.
0: Yep.
1: Not them making their own decision just off what they seen, I reckon.
0: I'm just looking at the makeup of the board. It is a very woke-driven board, in my opinion, and Chief Executive Officer, who was not at the press conference, Jennifer Watt. Watt, indeed. One thing, I've been a critic of AFL House most of the year with some of the decisions that have come out of there. Well done. Round zero is gone. Round one, we start with next year.
1: Thank God.
0: And it pushes. I love tradition. But the way they've done it, let's get some clear air. They've pushed now with the way it's going to figure out the first Saturday in October. Will the AFL Grand Final? There's no problems about being the last Saturday and all that. Eddie Maguire, again, can be polarising, came out this week and really wants to take it up, because I think the NRL has shown up the AFL in lots of ways off-field this year. And the AFL, and I'm not sure if the current CEO is strong enough, needs to be front and centre to get the game really back on track.
1: Yeah, and it looks like there might be a start on a Wednesday night.
0: Yes.
1: I'm getting told, so.
0: But round one, more footy, and you know what, I'll also go on record, I know our mate Brad Hardy's dead against it, I know it's here to stay, the more footy for me, the better. No one can work out how it's going to finish up, but after that wild card round, I'm invested. I thought it was wonderful.
1: Yeah, me too. I think 170,000 people over two nights. It's ticks the box for the AFL, they got it on their terms.
0: $5 million over.
1: Well, they got it on their terms because it was Melbourne-based sides and both at the G, the game. So that doesn't happen too often, because normally you'd have an interstate club playing one of those games.
0: Before we take our break, and I know we want to talk a little bit of our list, missing out on recruitment and everything else, and yes, we'll have a full preview of Fremantle and Hawthorn. I get accused occasionally of not talking enough AFLW. I was just looking through, I like to get my facts and figures. West Coast Eagles haven't had a great year, and they hopefully will rebuild. We know that. On the AFLW side, they recruited Daisy Pierce a couple of years ago, a reported $600,000. In our first season, 4 wins, 7 losses, finished 13th. Good improvement in 2025, 6 wins, 6 losses. Currently, no wins, 3 losses, and staring down the barrel of a very, very ordinary season. I would like to know, because I don't know enough about it, is that money well spent? I know you're not an expert. I'm really asking our listeners for a high profile. We know we went for the name and the ambassadorship, but the current record is very ordinary from what I'm looking at.
1: Should be gone at the end of the year.
0: Okay.
1: I'll bet you any money that she will look to move on and get back to Melbourne.
0: Okay.
1: Take her money and go.
0: Yep.
1: Like a lot of Victorian coaches have done. this state.
0: Nice little 3 years body of work with add-ons. That's nearly $2 million out of the club. I would just ask where the return has been. That's all I'm asking.
1: And look, 0-3 is terrible. And I think they've got a tough draw, too, in the next few games.
0: They've got Melbourne on the weekend. Good luck with that.
1: Yeah.
0: Brisbane, St Kilda away, Essendon away. And the competition, they all tell me, is growing. Do I have a lot of interest in it? I haven't got a lot of expertise in it, but I was asked to mention
1: it. I did watch a bit of the Fremantle-Carlton game.
0: Has it improved?
1: It was okay. It's not my cup of tea, unfortunately. But, the crowd looked like they were into it, and Fremantle supporters are great.
0: Yes.
1: They supported it. Looked like there was at least 3,000 or 4,000 people there down at Coburn. So, and well done to Fremantle. They have really done the ground up, got a grandstand, the interchange, all that type of stuff to, you know, big screen.
0: Good.
1: So they've done it really well, and well done to Garlick and his troops down there to get the women's there. And then it seems like the fans are supporting it at Coburn.
0: Okay. Lots of questions on the text line. We'll get to them. It's 28 minutes past 10. We're here in the Shelford Homes studio, podcast capital. 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They've been doing it for well over 50 years. That's why they are one of WA's best growers of fresh produce and a great sponsor of Peter Sumage on the Sports Connection station sponsor. We'll take a break. When we come back, just want to look at some of the recruitment that has we've missed out on. A couple of signings this week at West Coast. And of course, big game tonight, Fremantle Hawthorn, plus three other huge games. Do not go anywhere. This is the Sports Connection.

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0: 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Lots of texts coming in. I only hope North Melbourne pick Adam Simpson as the next coach. He stuffed up West Coast. Remember, he was 2 minutes away from being a two-time losing grand final coach, and he will stuff up North Melbourne, and they can be finally kicked out of the league. My gosh. They've been on the cash strip feed for the AFL for the last 20 years. If I was Jamie Graham, I would stay well clear of them, Lewis, in West Perth. Would they be a club that would excite you to go to North Melbourne? It's littered with challenges. Now, I know a lot of people love challenges and want it's an AFL club, but they are a basket case in many ways.
1: They are. And I think that last text, if I was Jamie Graham, tread carefully. But in saying that, he might be all in because he wants a job.
0: Sure.
1: So you can't pick and choose a lot of the time. But I'm just telling him to hang around because something might happen in this state.
0: They will.
1: In 12 months' time. Anyway, that's just me.
0: This week we saw some good news coming out. Well, I think it's good news. Marcus Herbert has agreed to a two-year extension. I think he was playing them against Carlton. Good on him. And he has signed till the end of 2028, the 24-year-old. Stays loyal to the club that picked him in the mid-season draft after some interest from Carlton.
1: So if he stayed loyal, why did he go and chase Carlton? Why did he try and up the ante? It's all crap.
0: Mid-season draft.
1: He's just a player too. Yep. I've got to be honest. Blokes who get picked up mid-season draft, what do they think? They're superstars?
0: Yeah.
1: He would have got drafted years ago. So, mate, just get back in your box and just play the game and don't think you're somebody superstar like Harley Reid and the likes. You know, he might become a good player.
0: Yep.
1: But I don't think he's going to be a top echelon player, Dick. When I seen it, I was hoping he'd go, to be honest with you.
0: Okay.
1: I didn't want him at West Coast because when they gave him the chance, and I said it a few weeks ago, they gave him a chance. He should have signed on straight away. Whatever deal they gave him, they can argue a little bit about the coin, dollars.
0: Yep.
1: Understand that. But just sign on, mate. They gave you a chance. And then you want to then go, no, I'm going to Carlton. And then you put them under pressure. I don't like people like that. I don't like people at the club like that.
0: There is agents and managers involved too. Now, you've got great mail. You've got your ear to the ground. I'm not hearing anything out of West Coast. I know there's finals on, but there should be a lot of work going on from top to bottom at West Coast in view of the season, the off-season. It comes around very quickly. You know that better than most, Peter. What's going on at West Coast and, you know, what's your thoughts on what they should be doing and are they doing anything?
1: Look, I'm hearing not a lot.
0: No.
1: They would have some irons in the fire. No doubt about that with certain players. Not a lot of players I'm hearing out there, good players, want to come to West Coast. A lot of turning their back on West Coast. A lot of managers are saying, don't go to West Coast. Why? I'll tell you why, listeners. And we'll go on to West Coast a little bit here because I do want to get on to Fremantle.
0: Oh, we've got plenty of time for
1: they're,
0: that.
1: They're the main side.
0: Yep.
1: I watched that Carlton game, and when I see a bloke like Jaeger Smith, listeners, I've got to go over it again because I've got some more information. When I see a bloke like him, or a kid,
0: very young,
1: play a game like that in a finals pressure cooker game, 90,000, and when you stand up in finals, I'll give you another tick. And he did that. West Coast, all right? Here, I'm going to throw this at West Coast, and they need to answer this somehow. What's Elizabeth doing these days?
0: Yeah,
1: nothing?
0: No, not so much.
1: I just want to throw this out. We've got Harley Reid. Well done. Pick one. Will Dersma will become a very good player. Jaeger Smith. We could have had Jaeger Smith pick three a couple of years ago. They've got to take Heath Melody from Claremont. They have to take Heath Melody. Their pick three will go out to pick four or five.
0: Yes.
1: Because I'll tell you why in a minute. Can you imagine the Harley Reid, the Will Dersma, Jaeger Smith, Heath Melody in 2 years' time? That's a Chris Judd, Ben Cousins, Daniel Kerr, Andrew Embley midfield. Are we stupid?
0: Yeah.
1: What we did with trading that pick out? And I'll tell you why. Listeners, here's some information. And this is, I've got this. This is on the mark stuff. 2 years ago, a couple of recruiters, I won't name their names, West Coast recruiters, went to Jager Smith's house, all right, and said, listen, son, we're taking your pick three because pick one and two were tied up. They went to his house. He said, I want to go to you blokes because I want to play with Harley Reid. The old man, Michael Smith,
0: yep,
1: went to one of the recruiters and says, hey, listen, you were going to recruit me back in the day to Footscray.
0: Oh, really?
1: And then immediately, the connection's there, Dick.
0: Absolutely.
1: You've got the recruiters. You've got the dad who knew one of the recruiters. They got the kid saying he wants to play with Harley.
0: So he's committed to coming across.
1: He is done and dusted.
0: Yep.
1: I'm committed to come across.
0: Yep.
1: Immediate connection. Then you got Matthew Clark, the list manager, Don Pike, the CEO, and Massey, I forgot his first name, he's over in South Australia, doesn't even live here. He's the recruiting manager. They changed it. And they have an answer to this. And I want to put it on the table for the West Coast supporters that Don Pike, Matthew Clark and Massey should be answering to why, and someone should tell us why you gave up pick three to go and get Owies, Baker, you could have run through to the preseason draft because you had pick one in the preseason draft.
0: Yep.
1: And Jack Graham. Who cares about Jack Graham in that sense?
0: Dwayne Massey. Based in Adelaide.
1: So our head recruiter is based in Adelaide. So work that one out, listeners. So they changed it. No one else. They went down a path, sold our pick three, which was Jager Smith, that wanted to come. And the recruiters had a coffee with him 2 days later when they met at the house. And he was even more confident in saying, I want to play with Harley and the likes. People were telling Matthew Clark that you work for West Coast, mate. You don't work for Richmond anymore. That's where he come from, listeners. He worked for Richmond. Then suddenly he goes and gets two Richmond players and they sell pick three. Now, they can say what they want. They can ring me up, whatever. I don't care. People were laughing at this, Deck.
0: Yeah, there's a lot coming out now.
1: What about, I sent you a text on SpongeBob.
0: You did?
1: It's SpongeBob had a West Coast hat on like a clown because we sold pick three for Jager Smith and he's had 30-odd in the final. So people are onto it. And they send me a SpongeBob thing with the West Coast, virtually saying we're a bunch of clowns. Is that right?
0: To back up what you said, I heard Jager Smith last week, very well-spoken young man, tremendous season, great game, finals, all that, and it's come, and he's a large part of this resurgence of a wonderful Carlton campaign in the back end of the season. Admitted on there that he was convinced he was going to West Coast, and he had no malice, and he was very well-spoken, so it backs up everything you're saying.
1: But what I'll get to, listeners, is the reason why I'm harping on this. Decisions like that, okay, we could have got Logan Morris too at pick 30. Instead, I forgot who we took. Oh, I got it in my notes. And he went one pick after the player we took for West Coast at pick 30, and he went pick 31 to Brisbane.
0: It wasn't always, was it?
1: No. It was one of the young tools anyway. Now, this young tool might be okay at West Coast, but what I'm saying is crucial decisions, Deck, especially that one, could put you behind another 2-3 years. I just said that could have been a Judd, Cousins, Kerr, Embley situation.
0: Outstanding.
1: It builds your club. Then you got Shanahan, and then you got, you know, all those players. So those decisions are really, really harsh in the sense, so I'm harsh on it. But I'm not, because that puts your club back 2 or 3 years. Because this year's draft, Port will take pick one. It'll go to Port, and it's Doogie Cochran,
0: right?
1: His old man played for Port, so they reckon he's outstanding. So they'll bid for whoever's pick one, and they'll get him. Pick two, Carlton will take Cody Walker.
0: Yep.
1: All right. So then our pick three goes out to pick five. But then there's a couple of Great kids. Harry Van Hattrum, he's a ruck from the Northern Knights. I'm hearing that he's going to go in the top 10. Gus Terexa,
0: right,
1: from the Sandy Dragons, and Akai Butler from the Sandy Dragons. They all, and then Ethan Drever from GWS Rebels. Now, and then you got Heath Melody. So those four, five, six kids there, they're all going to go in the top 10. We've got to take Heath Melody because the Victorian clubs will take these other kids from Northern Knights and Sandy Dragons.
0: Yeah, of course they will, yeah.
1: So we need to take at five Heath Melody. Even if you rank Heath Melody, Matthew Clark, I want to put on the table Don Pike, even if you rank him at 8, 9, 10, 11, don't worry about it. Just take him. He's a kid. And I watched him at the Claremont game versus,
0: yep,
1: Perth.
0: And?
1: Outstanding.
0: Great.
1: For a finals, a young kid, and the way he played that final, he's had about 20 touches. Really, really good. So there you go, listeners. And I'm just...
0: And a crucial, sorry to cut across here, in light of Tasmania on the horizon, an absolute crucial period.
1: And he's not going to go anywhere. He's a WA kid.
0: Yep.
1: So there's no go-home factor, no nothing. And why I went on to Jager Smith again is because those decisions by those people who aren't accountable to anyone except themselves puts the club by back 2 or 3 years. That's my opinion. Oh. That's what it's done because... The listener's seen Jager Smith play for Carlton. You imagine him on West Coast's list around Dersmer Reid, and then we get the Heath Melody. Done and dusted. It's a build very quickly
0: and
1: over 2 or 3 years.
0: And the other side of town, which we are going to talk about in a minute, that recruitment team there over the last 5 or 6 years, and a lot of it now is coming home, what could be and will be a rich 4, 5, 6 seasons in front of them. They've locked away key players. They've recruited well. They've retained extremely well. And the price has been paid.
1: Well, look at Murphy Reid.
0: Yep.
1: You know, they picked him. They didn't think they were going to get him. But they picked a footballer.
0: Hmm.
1: Murphy Reid's a footballer.
0: Yep.
1: He might not look like an outstanding, you know, physique, you know, all the muscle. He'll build that. But he was a footballer. And to their credit, Mr. Walls at Freo, you have done an outstanding job over the last probably 8 to 10 years to build this list. And he's done it really, really well. And it looks like they're going to have a dynasty.
0: You know, when you're not doing a job well and your track record is not great, we all make mistakes, but it just seems to be one after the other after the other. Clarkson got the lemon and sash yesterday. Mm. Now, I know this recruitment team, I gather, was a part of Trevor Nisbet's last stint and now Don Pike's in charge. When are these people and are they being scrutinised for glaring, obvious misses season after season?
1: Well, that one... No one's saying anything, barring now everyone's catched on. And like you said,
0: it's out there,
1: and it's out there in Melbourne. Like the West Coast are getting laughed at there.
0: Yeah.
1: They're getting laughed
0: at. No one wants to see. And the other thing I've got to compliment you on, and you brought it to the table here about 3 months ago, is the Tasmanian drive behind the scenes. A lot of young East Fremantle, which I know have got a wonderful crop.
1: Yep.
0: I'm hearing more
1: Warners,
0: and more now about that. Absolutely. Yep. And you were the first to say it publicly. And now suddenly a lot of people are bringing out the scholarships or whatever you want to call them.
1: Yep.
0: That's what they are. A great strategy. Obviously, Tasmania, great CEO. They've obviously got a coach in place, a recruitment team. And that's on the horizon as well.
1: Yep.
0: It's happening as we speak. Let's take a break. 10:45 it is. Shelford Homes. We've been talking about them for a long, long time. You can choose one of their home designs, make changes to suit your family, or create something completely custom from the ground up. Shelford Homes, you can see the logo on our YouTube and even our stubby holders on our desk. 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

0: welcome back. That's what they say about us. Choir boys, boys will be boys. Thursday morning, 12 minutes to 11 o'clock. Peter Sumage on fire as he always is. Just before we went to the break, I know you did your homework. We were talking about that potential of even a Logan Morris.
1: Yeah, and it was Archer Reid.
0: Archer Reid.
1: Who's been injured, so let's just wait and see, because he might turn out to be a very, very good player.
0: Yeah, absolutely. Tonight, massive. Arguably one of the biggest games we've seen at the stadium in many a year. A host of ins, if you didn't know about it, including Murphy Reid. Brandon Walker brought back in. He's Chapman, Joy Amos. Jack Ginnivan coming in for the Hawks. How are you feeling? The matchups we touched on briefly just in off air there, but let's put your expert opinion on your coaching style. Hawthorn, I think we all have a huge rap for Mitchell and how he can coach. Fremantle, a stellar season. It all starts now tonight.
1: Yeah, it does. It's a new season, as they said, and Sarong said, I think, after the Carlton loss, he said this is the new season. So, yeah, all starts tonight. Two very, very good sides. Let's not underestimate. Well, the top four, really, you got four real, real quality sides, in my opinion. Yep. The rest underneath that are very good, but not as good as I think the top four. And Fremantle are number one. For a reason.
0: $1.47, Peter. $2.70, a line of 13.5. Have the bookies at this stage got that right? I think it's a little bit skinny.
1: Yeah, okay. I think they've got it right.
0: Okay.
1: I think that's about where it should be, because it's interesting, listeners, because these four sides, or six sides, fifth and sixth as well, had the week off. Mm. So we've got... The fifth and sixth sides have got it a bit easier because they're playing sides that already played last week.
0: Yes.
1: So they can have the week off, they're fresh, and they hit a couple of sides, you know, off a game. Whereas these four sides, all four have had their week off to freshen up. So it becomes a really hard battle. And, look, I think the matchups are going to be important, and I've got a few that I want to go through, Dick, especially on both sides, more the forward lines of both sides. Not so much the midfields. I think the midfield, in my opinion, other than if Jackson gets a hold of Meek, I think the midfields are fairly even.
0: Okay.
1: I really do. Who plays on Gunston?
0: Mm.
1: Well, let's go the Hawthorn forwards. Who plays on Gunston? I've got McDonald going to Gunston. Now, it's a tough one. I've got Lewis Pierce, so Pierce going to Lewis. And then I've got either Ryan or Chapman going to Chole.
0: Big Marv Chole, yeah.
1: So, and to me, if I was Fremantle, I'd probably go Chapman. And he's probably going to get out-muscled a little bit, but I think it releases Ryan to play a bit more of that floating marking player.
0: Intercept,
1: and he might even baffle a bit of the Wizard and the Moors who are running around. The Wizard, who do you put on him? Now you've got Walker comes in.
0: Yes.
1: So they've made a statement there going to McVee.
0: What's your thoughts on him bringing him in?
1: I think it's not a Hail Mary. It's a good selection, but it's one that might not work either, because you're talking about it. I looked him up last week. He played not last week because Peel had a bye, the week before he played, but the 2 weeks prior to that, he was out. He didn't play. So I don't know why. I think he might have had a concussion or something. So he missed 2 weeks, played a week with Peel, had 18 touches against South Fremantle.
0: Yes.
1: Then had the bye. So he's played one game in 4 weeks, listeners, Brandon Walker.
0: Mm.
1: So that's what I looked up, because I thought I've got to have a look what he's done in the waffle. So he's played 1 week of football, had 18 touches against South in 4 weeks. So that's where I'm just a little bit against a hardened Wizard and the Moor from Fremantle. So, look, Walker will go to one of them, either Moor or the Wizard. And then you've got, do we put Clark...

0: on the Wizard, or is it Chapman or Ryan? You know, that's the hard part. And you got Wagner, all right, but he might go to McDonald from Hawthorn, who's number nine. He'll probably pick him up. It's a real tough run for Fremantle, but they're going to lock down Walker on one of them. But the other one, I think, could get off the leash a bit. But even if if Walker went to the Wizard, I reckon he'd have to be pretty good to stop him.
1: I love watching the Wizard play. I love the way he goes about it. A great story, and he backs it up. I like that sort of that arrogance, that swagger.
0: Yeah.
1: The Hawthorn, though, will be having sleepless nights, won't they? In the sense of the midfield battle, and the power of the Fremantle Dockers, and we've seen it all year. The other thing I want to ask you. Fredericks at Dudley, game winners in their own right, but also can be prone to going missing at times.
0: And that's where you've got the Impies, the Armours, the B McDonalds. You know, they're going to play.
1: How do they match up?
0: All those blokes match up fine on Switkowski, Dudley, Reed.
1: And Reed, yep.
0: And see, the one I've got down is Weddle. All right, listeners. So if you can remember back to the first game where they lost by 18 points, Wolfie time or that.
1: Final quarter,
0: Weddle had to go back because Barras got injured in the first 15 minutes of the game. Now, if Barras is able to, you know, hold his position, where does Weddle play? That's an interesting one for me because Hawthorn could put him across halfback and play him on...
1: Yep.
0: Fredericks, who works up the ground. And Weddle's a great runner. So he could go and follow Weddle, plus get some footy, plus maybe kick some goals. He's a very good mark. And or does Weddle play on the wing? Plus he could go back. All right, so here's some of the matchups I've got for the Fremantle forwards deck.
1: Yep.
0: You've got Patrick Voss. I think Sicily will still go to him.
1: Yep.
0: Amos, you've got Barras. I don't think Barras will go to Tracy. And Battle's just got to go on to Tracy.
1: On Tracy, yep.
0: Now, if Tracy's getting away, I think Weddle can go to Tracy. Then they can have a Battle or a Sicily. Battle go to Patrick Voss and a Sicily be that floating player like a Ryan for Fremantle. So they've got those options for themselves because Weddle can play anywhere, really. He can play midfield, he can play back, even on the tools, and he can even go forward if needed. So that's their ace up their sleeve, in my opinion, is Weddle. So, you know, and then the rest, like I said, Impey and the Armonds and the Hardwicks, they'll pick up the Switkowskis, the Reeds. Do they tag Reed? I don't think so. Reed, again, hasn't played for 3 weeks. This is virtually 4 weeks. 4 weeks out of the game for a young kid, he'll be trying to find his spot. He'll blow up in the first quarter and hopefully get that out of his lungs and get the breath going because he's going to be needed, especially in the second half, and hopefully he doesn't get fatigued. But he's missed a fair bit of football
1: in recent weeks
0: as well.
1: How big an impact will the crowd play if Hawthorn get off to a great start and they sort of silence, for the want of a better word, and obviously Wharfie time and all that stuff may come into it, but the crowd, the first quarter, crucial. I mean, I'm looking at the, I don't know how much this power plays, you brought it up, it was almost level pegging in the first game way back in May, 4-4 to 4-2 the Hawks. Then Hawthorn got away, 5-3 in that second quarter, and continued the vein until three-quarter time, and then there was some injuries. Barras had already gone off. I think Gunston went off. Hawthorn are more than capable of coming here. I see a real danger game. And the other thing I do admire, Justin's coached very well this year, and you've been very complimentary. Mitchell's not afraid to throw those magnets around, is he?
0: And that's what we're waiting for, aren't we?
1: Yeah.
0: Something different from Mitchell. Not so much from Justin, because I think he's set. Not in stone, because I think they can handle a lot of things thrown at them, and that we've seen that. So, but I think he's pretty well set with what he wants to do. Whereas, Mitchell's one who just likes to throw them out. Look, I think
1: Ginnivan coming back. What
0: huge! He's and he'll be a quality finals player because he played in a premiership with Collingwood, knows what it's about. As I was just going to say, Dick, I think the first quarter, if Fremantle and Hawthorn are level pegging, I think that's a win for Fremantle.
1: Yep.
0: Even if Hawthorn have got, I don't think Hawthorn are ever in this game, if they are in front, going to get out to 4 or 5 goals. They might be in front by, you know, 6 points to, say, 18 points between there. I don't think it's ever going to get a game where it's going to blow out. But
1: okay,
0: that gives Fremantle, if they happen to be slightly behind, a real good chance to go whack and get a hold of them. So, and or if Fremantle are in front by that 1 or 2 goals, it's just going to be, that's like a 4 or 5 goal comeback for Hawthorn, in my opinion, with the crowd, which will play a big part. The crowd's huge.
1: And I don't know if there'll be a bit, we're in a studio, a bit of rain, a bit of dew around. Hey, guys, love the show and opinions. Who's the better wet weather? So I'm not sure how much wet weather will come in, says Sev. I reckon float the Freo defenders, making it confusing for the Hawks. I'm excited. The missus thinks I'm renovating tonight. Come on, Freo. There's lots of intriguing matchups, though, isn't there?
0: Well, Hawthorn play in the wet, just on that, against West Coast.
1: Yep.
0: And they handled the ball really well.
1: That was a training drill.
0: Yeah, it was. But they still handled the ball under some pressure, even though West Coast were disappointing. So I think, you know, Hawthorn come here with no problems if it's a bit dewy and a bit slippery. So they'll handle the footy okay.
1: All right. Who wins and by how much?
0: Look, I'm still staying with Fremantle.
1: Okay.
0: I think the home crowd, what they've done this year, the inclusions were always going to come in. The four, Walker was probably the only slight surprise.
1: Yep.
0: But they've gone to try and nullify one of the smalls of the Hawks. So I'm going with Fremantle, 15 points.
1: 15 points, okay.
0: Yeah. It's not going to be a blowout, I wouldn't have thought. But, hey, these games can be blown out. Like, if you say 4 goals up with 10 minutes to go, sometimes you can blow that out to 40 points. So, look, I'm going Fremantle by 15.
1: Okay. And the worries are if, but you can't see it happening, if Hawthorn got off to a blistering start, the crowd's quietened and Fremantle are just not up to it. Is there any fear of stage fright tonight at all?
0: No, I wouldn't have thought so. And I think the crowd, if Hawthorn got 3 or 4 goals in front, I reckon the crowd will arc up.
1: Oh, yeah,
0: and
1: absolutely.
0: Start cheering, which that's what Fremantle supporters do, which is what they need to bring their players back into the game. But I don't think any stage fright. I think the Sarongs and Brayshaws and all that, they played enough footy in a few finals now to understand it.
1: In your playing and then in your coaching career, have you seen, obviously, players, I think you mentioned Tony Evans was a final specialist years ago in your playing days. Have you seen also, and also as in your media punditry, players who have just not turned up in finals campaigns after a wonderful season? Is there a fear of that as well?
0: Yeah, they're always, and we'll be watching. Like I said, the finals campaign last year for Fremantle was only 1 week, so it was hard, and a couple of players, yes, did have downers. But they've got 2 finals no matter what, for sure, and hopefully 3. So then we'll find out who stands up and who does, and we'll have a better idea going forward, Deck, into next year. And you can talk about those players a lot more, who performed in finals and who didn't. Even if you win a grand final, you're going to have still a couple of those players.
1: And just being devil's advocate, if Hawthorn do roll them tonight, it's all's not lost, friend.
0: No.
1: It's a tougher way of going about it, but all's not lost. Brilliant, as always. John from Jandakot fired up. Absolutely spot on by Peter. Sumage Clark should be sacked for letting Jaeger Smith go to Carlton and recruiting Baker and pick 3. Hopefully, Bo Allen's going to be okay, but that would have been a Judd Cousins Kerr midfield. Absolutely incompetence again from Eagles hierarchy. So you've got the rank and file fired up. We'll do all the games tomorrow with the Brownlow medalist.
0: Yep.
1: And he should be happy. There's a certain horse running around on the weekend that's drawn very well. We'll talk about that tomorrow.
0: Yeah, we'll talk about it tomorrow. Swingman's in on the weekend, and we'll see how it goes.
1: Well, when's your next dinner with the missus and a group of friends? Because this will get back to her. You know what you said at the start.
0: Yeah, I know. Well, I'll just keep it low key. Go out with the family, I think.
1: I hope she's not sitting watching YouTube when you get home tonight. Good to see you. I look forward
0: you
1: to tomorrow. 11:03. We'll take a break. And when we come back, someone's other great love, Arsenal, going beautifully in the Premier League. Andy Bell will be across all that. Do not go anywhere. We'll be right back after this break.
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11: To talk some rugby league, he is the CEO of NRL WA. John Saxon is his name, and he joins me down the line right now. Hello, Sacco.
12: G'day, Matty. Good to be with you again, mate.
11: Great to have your company. Now, a new coach for Queensland from 2027 onwards, Darius Boyd, former player. He's had some really good experience in recent years in the coaching capacity, comes in and takes over for Billy Slater. What are your thoughts on the news?
12: Yeah, news that's been announced today. I must say, a little bit semi-surprised about Darius, but when you consider the circumstances with the quite sudden stepping down by Billy Slater, you know, the usual suspects, I guess, the likes of Cam Smith ruled himself out of contention, as did Jonathan Thurston. Ben Teo, who's been an assistant for the Maroons for some years, he has intentions, I believe, to get back into club rugby league in the NRL. You also look at former coaches, well, certainly in the case of Mel Meninga, of course, well, he's occupied with the Bears. And you know, Josh Hennay, of course, who was also a long-term assistant in the Maroons camp. He's certainly deeply engaged with the Titans. So when you rule all those players, former players and legends of the game, in some cases legends, I guess Darius expressed his interest and his enthusiasm. He's 39 years old, Darius Boyd. He has an initial two-year contract to take the Maroons to victory next year and beyond. He's expected to be mentored by Wayne Bennett, which is interesting. He's very, very close to Wayne Bennett. And as you may recall, it was Wayne Bennett that took him away from the Broncos down to St George when Wayne Bennett was coaching at St George and won a premiership. And he was a Clive Churchill medalist, in fact, when St George didn't win that premiership going back 10 years or so, or maybe a little bit more than that. He repped the Maroons 28 times in State of Origin. Was a prolific try scorer for the Maroons. His belief is that he's got the connection to the Jersey, the state, and to the community of Queensland, and to grassroots rugby league. So that's what State of Origin is built on in Queensland. He had a 15-year playing career, including 23 tests for Australia. Now, in terms of his coaching experience, Matty, he's been an assistant coach in the past at the Broncos under Kevy Walters. This year he coached significantly. He coached the Queensland under-19 Maroons to a 28-14 victory over the New South Wales Blues. So he's been in and around coaching for some time as well, and he's certainly been mentored and coached by a number of high-profile and successful coaches. So, look, he's a thoroughbred Queenslander, which I think is important for a Maroons coach to be, to be honest. And, I think he'll embrace this opportunity, and I think he'll be very successful. So, quite a significant move by the QRL today to announce Darius Boyd is the new Maroons head coach.
11: Now, just before we get into the final round of the season and the games to come in the NRL, the Perth Bears, round one, 2027, every day gets a little bit closer. We can't wait for the Bears' first ever game. And they continue just to add to the list and to make some movements. Jonathan Sua, the latest signing on a three-year deal. It's a nice one there. So what are your thoughts on how the Perth Bears are coming along and what's the latest?
12: Yeah, I'm really liking the way that the Bears squad is coming together, Matty. You know, again, and I know we've spoken about this, but it really seems to be a really good blend of youth and experience. You know, when you look at the likes of the players coming from the Melbourne Storm and also from Penrith, players who have had premiership experience in two of the most successful club systems, in rugby league history. When you think about it, but I think that the way that they're building it, they've acquired some very good players from the Canberra Raiders as well. But just a little bit on Jonathan Sua, he's a 22-year-old. He has cut his teeth at the Canterbury Bankstown Bulldogs. He's a winger. He's been signed on a 3-year deal. And importantly, as Mel Meninga has articulated, he's going to bring genuine pace to the Bears' back line. And speed in rugby league is absolute gold. It's such a fast game, you're not going to have a skillful, effective attack in your team unless you've got speed in your back line. And from all reports, he's one of the faster players in the game. He made his NRL debut in the final round of 2024 for the Bulldogs against North Queensland. He made an immediate impact in that game. He has since added another 6 appearances for the Bulldogs in this year, in 2026 season. And, I think he's going to be a really good acquisition. And again, you can see that the aim of the Bears is to identify this young talent coming through and get them into the system and nurture them and turn them into superstars for the Bears. Just another player that I noticed they signed a couple of weeks ago, a young rugby union player hailing from Bathurst, 20-year-old Cooper Watters. He's come through the ranks of the Australian Rugby Union. He played for the Australian Schoolboys and Australian Rugby Sevens sides. He made a real impact in the Sevens side for Rugby Union. He played his debut in the Singapore Sevens, and then he actually, as it turns out, he came and played for the Australian Men's Sevens team here at HBF Park earlier this year. He's been training with the North Sydney Bears in the New South Wales Cup squad, and he'll be heading to Perth this summer for pre-season training. So keep your eye on young Cooper Watters, another player that has caught the eye of Mel Meninga and his recruitment staff. So again, I think the Bears are building really nicely, it's certainly exciting times for rugby league and for the Bears.
11: All right, let's get into the round ahead in the NRL. It begins tonight. Looking forward to the game between the Bulldogs and the Broncos. 5:50 WA time. Final round of the season gets underway tonight. Sacco, how do you see this first game up?
12: Yeah, Matty, look, as we know, the Dogs, they were eliminated last week with their loss to the Panthers. The Bronx were defeated by the Dogs 32-12 at Suncorp in round eight. Sorry, the Bronx defeated the Dogs 32-12 at Suncorp in round eight this year. And they've actually won eight of their past nine games against the Dogs, so they seem to have a pretty good track record against the Bulldogs. Both clubs will certainly be reflecting on their respective 2026 seasons and no doubt rueing missed opportunities and pondering where things went wrong. Certainly, a lot of heat applied to the Broncos over recent weeks. For the Dogs, just looking at this game, Kurt Mann, he remains sidelined with injury. New faces appearing tonight for the Dogs, Jed Reardon and Jack Underhill. They come onto the interchange bench. For Brisbane, Madge McGuire, he sticks with the same starting side that went down quite easily, unfortunately, to the Melbourne Storm last week up there at Suncorp. The Broncos have lost 9 or 10 of their last home games at Suncorp. It used to be a fortress for the Brisbane Broncos, but certainly that hasn't been the case this year, Matty. The only change for Brisbane will be on the bench with hooker Blake Moser. He's under concussion protocol. He's being replaced by Ben Talti. Looking at this, mate, you know what? Madge McGuire has told his team to go out there and enjoy this last game of the season. Quite a few of their teammates will be departing, certainly Payne Huss, to go out and enjoy themselves and play the sort of football that we know the Broncos can play. I'm actually going to go for a Brisbane victory, and hopefully they'll go out of this disappointing season on somewhat of a high with a victory.
11: Oh, surprise, surprise with that tip there. Hey, the Titans and the Dolphins, the first of tomorrow night's doubleheader, and it's been a great season for the Dolphins. They're absolutely flying right now. They might be the most informed team in the competition. They'll head to Seabus Super Stadium on the Gold Coast. What are your thoughts on the first game for tomorrow night?
12: Yeah, Matty, maybe the Queenslander coming out of me, but I'm just loving the way the Dolphins are playing. And, I'd love to see them make their way through the grand final. They came into the comp in 2023, as you know, when the NRL expanded. And, you know, it's fantastic to see that they're now locked in for their first ever finals appearance. They finished 13th in their debut year, 23. They finished 10th in 2024. And they finished ninth in 2025 last year and now locked into the top four. So terrific success story for this club. I really admire the way they've gone about it. They beat the Roosters in Sydney last week, somewhat of an upset, I think, or possibly an upset, but they did really well to beat the hot Roosters in their own backyard last week. Herbie Farnworth and Selwyn Cobbo in great form. Asaya Katoa, the Hammer, Nikarima, their forwards are setting the platform for these incredible backs to do their magic. Having said that, no Selwyn Cobbo this week. He's being rested due to an ankle injury, a minor injury, I believe. Just looking at the Titans, they're in 16th position on the table as we enter this last round of the regular season. They do welcome back Beau Fermor. Luke Summerton takes the number 9 jersey. Defence has been a massive issue for the Titans and Josh Hannay, the coach, this year. They've conceded 180 points in five consecutive losses. A salute to the Titans 5'8", Jaden Campbell. A very exciting player. He's making his 100th NRL appearance, so well done to him. But looking at the tip for this one, it's very, very hard to go past the Dolphins. I think the Dolphins will be very keen to post an emphatic victory and to take a lot of confidence and good form and good settled combinations into the finals next week.
11: Well, if you were to look at this game a couple of weeks ago, you would have thought it's going to be a beauty. Rabbitohs Roosters, I'm talking about, from 6 o'clock at Allianz Stadium. But, of course, the Roosters are just resting pretty much their whole team, and the Rabbitohs will come in as strong favourites in this one. Jai Arrow as well gets to play his 100th game with that technicality. The NRL have tweaked the rules, and well done to the NRL, to the Rabbitohs, to everyone involved in making this happen. Outstanding scenes last week, and I'm sure we'll have similar ones tomorrow night as well.
12: Yeah, it's amazing. It just goes to show the power of sport when you know the game and the respective clubs collaborate under very, very unfortunate circumstances, with the serious health issues of a very popular personality in the game being Jai Arrow. As we head into this game, we know that these are probably the two oldest and fiercest rivals in terms of clubs. But to see them collaborating and celebrating Jai Arrow's 100th game is just a credit to all involved. The Roosters, they've had consecutive losses and are standing, a sort of searching for form. Heading into next week's final series, Matty, the Rabbitohs are keen for a win because if they win, they secure a home final on week one of the finals. We know how valuable that is. Jai Arrow, he will be leading the team out onto Allianz Stadium tomorrow night, which again will be another really emotional time for all involved. And I think this is also going to add an extra edge to the desire of the Bunnies to go out with a victory. A massive setback for the Chooks, superstar number seven. Sam Walker, he is out for the season. However, there's some talk that there's some possibility if the Chooks did make the grand final, there's a possibility that Sam Walker might be okay to play in that. So we'll wait and see. But they do have, of course, the 375-gamer, Dally Cherry, to lead the way through the finals. He is being rested in this game tomorrow night, but he will be there in the halves. And their acquisition of Dally Cherry is certainly seeming to pay off this season too when they brought him across from the Manly Seagulls. Latrell Mitchell, he's going to play at centre. He needs more game time, obviously spending a lot of the time this season on the sidelines, so he will play. Talis Duncan is being rested. For the Chooks, as you alluded to, Matty, a lot of players being rested, and I don't disagree with this strategy by Trent Robinson. I think it's a wise strategy. No Tedesco, Dally Cherry Evans, Billy Smith, Toya, Marky Mark, White, Robson, or Wong. They're all being rested. But veteran winger Daniel Tupou, he returns to get a bit of match fitness back into his legs. He's been injured for some time, but he is back. But look, again, looking at the rather depleted Roosters side, hard to go past the Rabbitohs victory tomorrow night.
11: We're here with John Saxon from NRLWA. We're talking all things rugby league. Let's get to the Warriors and the Sea Eagles up in Auckland. What are your thoughts on this game? Fair few changes for New Zealand on top of the ladder. Sea Eagles, unfortunately, out of contention when it comes to finals. It's already been locked in. The top eight, Cowboys in eighth spot right now. So, yeah, not too much to play for these two teams. What are your thoughts on the game?
12: Yeah, look, right from the get-go, I'm tipping a Warriors victory. The Wars, they're on the verge of their first minor premiership since 2002. It's a real neck-and-neck battle at the moment between the Warriors and the Panthers at the moment. Going into this round, the Warriors are sitting on top. A home final is already locked in for week one of the finals. Of course, that no doubt will be an absolute sellout. Rugby league's really taking, it's just going from strength to strength in New Zealand off the back of the success and the interest in the Wars. But they'll be keen to fine-tune their preparation for the final, so this is an important game for them. Fullback chance, Nicole Klokstad, he returns from suspension, so it's a good in for them. He's been in great form through the season. And the halves, Tamari Martin and Chanel Harris-Tavita, return to the side from hamstring injuries. So, again, important for them to get some more match fitness back into those legs heading into the finals. Hooker Wade Egan, who's an essential part of this Wars side and their success this year, and also back rower Kurt Capewell, they've both been rested, which I think is a good call by Coach Andrew Webster. Just on Andrew Webster too, he's such an impressive operator. He's with this game, he's reaching the 100 game milestone as a head coach at the New Zealand Warriors. So well done to Andrew Webster. Looking at the Manly side, they're in ninth position. So yes, they dropped out of finals contention last week. They have beaten the Dragons and the Knights over the past 2 weeks, so they're finding a bit of end-of-season form, albeit to no avail in terms of finals football. So they'll be looking to end their season on a high, Matty. Coach Kieran Foran, he sticks with the same 19 squad that got the win against the Dragons last week. Manly have not won it in Auckland since 2017. Manly centre Ruben Garrick, he needs only two tries to reach a century of tries in the NRL. Of course, he is heading off to the Roosters in 2027. But again, as I said earlier, I think the Wilds be too strong, particularly over there in Auckland.
11: All right, Cowboys Raiders. Quick tip for this game.
12: Quick tip. Look, I'm going for North Queensland. They've won seven of their past eight versus the Raiders. I think that the Raiders will be, the Cows, who are in finals, finishing in eighth position. I think they will be too good for the Raiders.
11: All right, Sharks and the Storm. I just want you to give me a little bit of your analysis of the Storm's season and then the Sharks. They were looking really good for a patch there, and then again, they've slipped up at the wrong time, it feels like.
12: Sharkies. It's deja vu, isn't it, seemingly? How many times have they don't seem to have any trouble getting through to the finals every year. They're perennial finalists. In recent years, the last few years, they've gone out in straight sets. And their form, as you say, going into this business end of the season has been really, really questionable. They're desperately seeking some form. They want to try and get rid of the chokers tag that they've earned in recent years. Their upset loss to the Eels last week, 38-18, would certainly be giving Coach Craig Fitzgibbon headaches. A number of key players are being rested for this game. Nico Hines, Blake Braley, Teague Wilson are all being rested. Tony Hazleton is also out, serving one game suspension, but he will return for next week's elimination final. They've lost three of their past four games against teams positioned outside the top eight. Not a great track record heading into this time of the season. Looking at the Storm, who at this point are in 11th position on the table, missing the finals for the first time in 16 years. They did have a big, emphatic win over the Broncos last week at Suncorp. You alluded to their season, a pretty unfortunate season for the Storm. It was plagued with some key injuries, and certainly the serious health issue with Craig Bellamy through the season would have been very, very unsettling. Of course, they always have players that go into Origin. That depletes them a little bit more through that middle part of the season. Of course, a huge loss for them was their back rower, Katoa, one of the best in the game, who had that head injury in playing international football late last year. So things didn't really go their way. Perth-bound Tyron Wishart, he'll play his 100th Storm game, so well done to him, lining up in the centres alongside another Perth-bound player in Nick Meaney. So it'd be great to see those two terrific players playing together in the centres and soon to don the red and black of the Bears. Storm have not won at Cronulla since 2017. Don't like playing at Ocean Protect Stadium, it seems. But I'm going to tip the Storm to finish their season with a win.
11: All righty. Well, there you have it. That's that game coming up over the weekend. And there's going to be some interesting ones. Dragons Eels, maybe not so much.
12: Dragons Eels, not so much. Dragons in 17th position, the Wooden Spooners. And the Eels in 13th position. But what I will say about the Dragons, in fact, both sides, with the Dragons, new coach Craig Young, he's shown some really positive signs in this team since he took over. They've pushed a lot of more favoured teams at during the back half of the season, and shown plenty for Dragons fans to be excited about for next year. And also they have recruited well, even at this stage. They've got some pretty gun players coming into the red and white jerseys next year. Looking at the Eels finishing well at the moment in 13th position, Jason Rolls, I think, has done a terrific job with the Eels, and they have also been one of the heaviest hit teams with injuries this year. But they've had a couple of very, very good wins of late. Both sides will want to finish on a high and give their fans, as I said, something to look forward to next season. The Dragons have lost their last five at Wynn Stadium. That's one of their home grounds, that and Cogra. one of their home grounds, something that they wouldn't be very happy about. The Eels have beaten the Dragons in five of the past six encounters. I liked what the Eels did last week. I'm tipping the Eels to inflict a little bit more pain on the Dragons to wrap up the season for both these clubs.
11: All right, and final game to discuss. Panthers, West Tigers. The Panthers, do they need to have a strong showing here to lead them into finals, or are they, does it really matter for the Panthers? They're just getting ready for finals time.
12: Look, I think it's important, Matty, and I think, I don't know, there's something about the psyche of the Penrith Panthers. I don't know, just when that side, over the years under Ivan Cleary, I don't know, they just, I just think they run out in that field thinking every time they're in such a winning mindset. I can't see anything changing. They're in second position at the moment. They'll be keen to post a win, as that could reclaim top spot on the ladder and take the minor premiership. But what that's worth, obviously, that's a minor win in terms of the bigger prize in early October with the grand final. Good news for them is Isaiah Yeo. He has been out for the last probably 3 or 4 weeks. A huge loss for the Panthers. He has such influence on this side as captain. He is listed on the reserves bench in the squad as a reserve. So we'll wait and see whether he plays or not. He hasn't played since round 23 due to a pec injury. Also, hooker Mitch Kenny, he returns to the Panthers, so that's a good in for them. The Panthers have now won six of their past seven versus the Tigers. And also a bit of a shout-out for Tigers prop Terrell May. He's playing his 100th NRL game. But I can't see anything other than perhaps a Panthers victory. I think it's still very, very important to them to win games.
11: What about the local comps here, Sacco? Let's get into it. Junior finals and then, all of the seniors going really, really well coming into the best time of year.
12: Yeah, indeed, Matty. Big weekend this weekend. I'll just start with Saturday, the preliminary finals day, which is going to be down there at South Perth. George Burnett Park is hosting the prelim finals. That day kicks off at 11:30 a.m. In the Westpac Women's League Tag, which sees the South Perth Lions take on the Allenbrook Rabbitohs for the right to make their way to the grand final the following Saturday, the 12th of September, against the North Beach Seagulls. In third grade, 12:40 p.m. kickoff, South Perth Lions playing the North Beach Seagulls to then take the winner taking on Willoughby Bears in the grand final. The Val Murphy Trophy kicking off at 2 p.m, Willoughby Bears versus South Perth Lions, and the winner there will face North Beach in the grand final of the Val Murphy Trophy. The Westpac Women's Premiership, key match here, 3:30 p.m. Down there at George Burnett Park. Joondalup Giants, the reigning premiers, taking on the Willoughby Bears for the right to take on the powerhouse Allenbrook Rabbitohs in the Westpac Women's in the grand final. And what's going to be an outstanding game in the Field to Go and Play Premiership, 4:50 p.m. Just note that kickoff time, 4:50 p.m. At South Perth. Willoughby Bears, who were beaten by a golden point field goal against South Perth last week. I think 17-16 was the score. The reigning premiers, the Willoughby Bears, so they went down in a very thriller last week. So they will take on the Fremantle Roosters, who had a good win last week to eliminate the Bulldogs, the Kalamunda Bulldogs. So that game will determine who will face South Perth in the Field to Go and Play Premiership Grand Final the following Saturday, the 12th. And just looking at the Junior Grand Final day, the culmination of another huge season in Junior Rugby League grassroots football here in Perth. All going to be played at Dorrien Gardens at West Perth. Girls League Tag kicks off at 9 a.m, which sees the Cronulla Titans take on the Alchemist Tigers. Under 13 boys, 10:15 p.m. Willoughby Bears taking on the Allenbrook Rabbitohs. Under 14 girls, 11:30 a.m. Willoughby Bears versus the Fremantle Roosters. Under 14 boys, 12:45 kickoff, Rockingham Sharks versus the Willoughby Bears. The 16.5 age group girls, 2 p.m. kickoff, Joondalup Giants against the Kwinana Titans. Under 15 boys, 3:15 p.m., Kwinana Titans versus the Rockingham Sharks. And the under 17 boys, the final game of the year in junior football, 4:30 p.m. kickoff at Dorian Gardens. Willoughby Bears against the Allenbrook Rabbitohs, which will be a cracker. And I will mention there'll be a very good contingent of Perth Bears down there at Dorian Gardens throughout the day on Sunday, the 6th of September, including Mel Meninga, and also a very special high-profile signing to the Perth Bears. I'm not at liberty to mention his name right now, but a very, very big high-profile name from the Perth Bears, a recent signing, will be down there as well to connect with the community and also be involved in some of the presentations on Sunday. So very exciting time of the year, Matty, and we're all looking forward to it.
11: Beautiful. Sacco, great as always. Thanks so much for taking the time today. I know you're a busy man, so it's great to have you on for the half an hour that we get you each and every Thursday afternoon. Thanks so much for your time.
12: Always a pleasure, Matty. Talk to you soon, mate. Cheers.
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11: And Anthony Rock to join me right now. North Melbourne Premiership player is back on the show. Hello, Rocky.
17: Hey, Grub. How are you, mate? How's things?
11: Yeah, really well. How are you doing?
17: I'm going well, mate. And Melbourne's picked up its weather, so I'm okay.
11: Very nice. What's the feeling like over in Melbourne, considering there aren't too many finals over there? They're mostly being played outside of Victoria.
17: Yeah, well, that's what you get when the Melbourne teams don't do well, right? So I think, it's a little bit bare at the moment, but obviously get on the television tonight and have a look at Freo and the Hawks, it should be a good game.
11: What about the decision by North Melbourne? I wanted to start there. To get rid of Alistair Clarkson after some time at the helm, hasn't found too much success. But I thought this year they did show improvement. A pretty explosive press conference with Sonia Hood and Todd Viney, which was pretty eye-opening. What have you made of it all?
17: Look, I only sort of found out about the news pretty late. I was in the car and someone close to North Melbourne gave me a call and said, my phone's blowing up. And I said, well, what do you mean your phone's blowing up? And he said, well, Alistair Clarkson has just been sacked. And I said, really? So I sort of, obviously dug a bit deeper in the afternoon. And, unfortunately, I think they did improve. I think he's provided the club with a lot of stability. I suppose the exit interview, I probably don't think they handled it that well, to be frank. Particularly the status he has in the game. As I said, he's stabilised the club. Whether you agree with what he's done or whether he hasn't, I don't think a guy like that has not got know, he's not lost touch of the modern game. So I found that interesting to listen to. I just thought that could have been a bit more classier. In particular, his good friend Todd Viney.
11: Yeah. Do you feel as though coaches of his ilk, that at a certain time, lose the ability to coach, you know, what's modern at the time? I look at Chris Fagan, I think, wow, what a great coach he is, arguably the best coach in the competition. He's the oldest coach too. Yet, you know, everyone praises him, but, they're saying sort of Clarko isn't up to it.
17: Yeah, I don't say that he's not up to it. Obviously, the Hawthorn Indigenous saga has clearly taken a toll. You can see that he does look, tired. I think, when we're getting comparison with Chris Fagan, and if you think about Brisbane, where they were when he was first appointed, they were, bottom of the ladder for quite some time. And it does, in this day and age now, just with the huge gap between the top and the bottom, and the draft was designed to support clubs to get up the ladder, but it's too easy for young players to move clubs and whatnot. But I suppose for me, it's his contribution to the game of AFL, not only as a player but as a full-time premiership coach. I think he should have gone out a little bit classier than what he did.
11: Yep. Well, Clarkson has departed. Do you think that North Melbourne have overestimated their list? Because clearly they think they're at least a top 10 side with this decision.
17: Yeah, well, look, the thing about one of the things that they haven't improved is their team defence and their back structure needs some work. And they've, desperate for key quality position backs to support. I think, the Callaghans, the Wardlaws and the Kershaws of the world, the Curtis, like they're elite talents, right? So, but they need to improve their team defence, which obviously starts in the forward line, and they desperately need some key quality backs.
11: Well, where do you think they can look to try and bring some key defenders in? Because they clearly lack in that area.
17: Well, I think if Jacob Wiedering, so if Carlton are on there. Trajectory after Voss sort of left, he would have been a very good target for them. But now that they've obviously picked up their game under Josh Frazier, I think that's no hope of happening. Players of that ilk, I think that they need really strong, experienced defenders. And, Hawthorn's got, Battle and Barras, so they need to sort of try and, fluke or, snooker someone into that sort of ilk.
11: All right, and the next coach. So, hearing three names at the moment, there could be others out there, but hearing Adam Simpson, Jamie Graham, and Corey Enright are the three that will be considered strongly at least at this stage. What are your thoughts, and what are you hearing?
17: I'd probably, my preference would be Corey Enright, but I wouldn't know. How they're going internally. Obviously, Jamie Graham's been around for quite some time and served a long apprenticeship. Is Adam Simpson the right person? I couldn't tell you, to be frank. I think they do need a younger coach to come in. And I know the players want to be coached really, they want to be coached hard. They don't want to just leave, they want to be driven and maybe Alistair probably, fitted into the mould of the footy club, I suppose. And I think, they definitely need someone that's up and coming. I don't necessarily think they need a tried and tested coach because they've got the foundations right. So I think the club's in a stable position. I think all positions, in that football club, starts at the top, should be reviewed and go from there.
11: What impresses you about Corey Enright?
17: I've always liked Corey Enright. Obviously he spent a bit of time with Ross, and Ross is a fantastic coach. So I think he's certainly done an apprenticeship there. He's been touted as a succession plan, so he might be getting a little bit impatient as well. So who knows? I think he'd be a person of real interest.
11: All right. Well, there you have it. That's the latest on North Melbourne. Now, the footy finals, have you enjoyed them so far? We've had a couple of wild card games and the real stuff gets underway tonight here in Perth.
17: Yeah, the wild card was fantastic, wasn't it? I think the AFL, you know, that's what they exactly hoped for and, you know, they got it. Both games were fantastic to watch and, obviously there was a lot of people tuning in, a lot of people went to the footy, so there's no doubt that it was a fantastic spectacle.
11: Dockers tonight at the selection table. They've brought in Brandon Walker over Judd McVee. What have you made of that decision, considering Walker only played in round one against Geelong and McVee has played 21 games this season?
17: Walker's had some injuries, I believe. Obviously Brandon Walker would bring in their best side over the last couple of years, and I think, it's a call that's been made by the senior coach and the coaching committee, so I think that he would have done the work in the background. It's upsetting for Judd McPhee, after playing 21 games and being recruited. But they've made a decision, and I think, it's like for like. And I actually quite like Walker. I don't know how much prep he's done, but I'm sure he's not playing without that.
11: Yeah, no, he's been playing some good footy at Peel that he has, Brandon Walker. So I actually don't mind the decision. I think it's a good one personally, but I know there are some out there who would disagree with that. How do you match up against the Wizard and Gunston tonight if you're Fremantle?
17: They've obviously got to put some time and effort into him. He's obviously played well at up the stadium before. They've got to, obviously spend a bit of time in that. Who knows, might be Brandon Walker, who knows.
11: Yeah, that's going to be an interesting battle tonight. Mm. Looking forward to that one. How do you see it playing out? Do you think the Dockers get the win and advance to a prelim, or can Hawthorn upset Freo?
17: There's no doubt Hawthorn have got the talent to upset. You would think that, being at the stadium, I think if they can't get this done now, Fremantle, they never will. or they'll go back to the well if they can't get it done this year. But they've got everything, the stars have aligned. They've got two home finals, win this one and Australia into a prelim. And I think they're very, very much primed to win their first premiership.
11: All right. Well, there you go. That's for tonight's game, Freo Hawthorn, Geelong Carlton. What have you made of the turnaround for the Blues this year? After Vossi goes out, they were 1-8 at that stage. They just looked like they had the life sucked out of them, Carlton. And then in comes Josh Fraser and rejuvenated. They win a wild card from 10th against Melbourne. And, they could get the win tomorrow night against the Cats the way they're playing.
17: Yeah, they could. I think they've definitely changed their game style. They're more of an uncontested kicking team now, and so maintaining possession, forcing the opposition to defend, which, it only takes one to break the chain on defence, and you can get through. And they've certainly utilised their skills, and they've set the ground up, big when they've got the ball, and they've really tested their opposition through that uncontested kicking game.
11: All right. What's your tip?
17: I'll be picking the Cats. Back to Freo. I think, Freo should win.
11: All right. And then the other two games, so Sydney-Brisbane at the SCG, obviously, we know what's happened with Sydney here, so I guess...
17: No, I can't. What happened?
11: For those living under a rock, the five players have been suspended.
17: Rock, pardon the pun, mate.
11: Nicely done. So you'd have to give Brisbane favouritism, wouldn't you?
17: Yeah, I think so, but you never know. I was really impressed, and that gets back to... their culture, many years to come out and beat North Melbourne, with a depleted side. And, those players that are out were absolute quality, obviously, in terms of their playing ability and their contribution to the team over many years. But, to do what they did against North Melbourne was, fantastic effort and galvanised as a football team, as a football club.
11: Brisbane, they're a good side. They've had a couple of hiccups at times this year where they've been scored against very heavily. GWS, I think, kicked 26 goals against them. Carlton kicked 24 against them, or vice versa, however it was. But in the end, Brisbane, they've just found a way, haven't they, to finish top four, and a three-peat could be on the cards.
17: Yeah, It could be, and that's the barrier, I believe, for Fremantle. I think, you know, it could be a Brisbane Fremantle Grand Final, and, you know, given the history of going back to the well again for their three-peat, I think, you know, watch out for that one as well.
11: Mm. Just on the Swans, so yesterday it was reported that Riley Bias is not a suspect in the sexual assault allegations, the investigation. So I wonder where that sort of leaves him now. You know, because of the seriousness of the sexual assault claims involved, you feel that probably had a little bit of a part

0: absolved from, you know, any wrongdoing. So, you know, if he's served, you know, that time, whether it's, you know, that week, I don't know how long that they've put that timeline on in regards to that indiscretion, I don't know. So does he play? I don't know.
1: Yeah, they will remain stood down by the Swans, but yeah, I just feel like it's a little bit unlucky now if you're Riley Bice. Adelaide Western Bulldogs, final game of the weekend to come. How do you see it?
0: I see the Crows winning, but you know what, the Dogs are a great team to watch. They have been for a long time. You know what you're going to get from the Bulldogs. So I wouldn't be surprised if they win, and any side that has, you know, Bontepelli in there, they're half a chance.
1: All right. Well, great weekend of footy ahead. Rocky, great chatting to you as always. Thanks so much for taking the time.
0: Good, mate. Thank you. Have a great weekend.
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1: September is here. Finals footy is upon us. Let's get to Ben Waterworth to chat the latest from Fox Footy. Hello, Ben.
5: Hello, Matt. Happy Finals Day to you.
1: Oh, yes. It is massive over here in Perth. I don't know what the feeling is like over in Melbourne. I guess you guys don't have too many finals to look forward to from here on out. But, yeah, how's the vibe over there?
5: Yeah, probably not as intense or energetic, probably as what it would be in the West today, considering it's the start of the most important month in Fremantle's history. Since they've entered the AFL, tomorrow night at the MCG between Geelong and Carlton will be enormous, to say the least. That, like, the Fraser Freight train is going at full steam, and they're running into one of the great clubs of the modern era, who's still got a few punches to pull. But they're all eyes off the stadium tonight.
1: What do you think of the selection call of Brandon Walker coming in over Judd McVeigh?
5: Yeah, I'm a McVeigh fan, but I know that he's been in and out of the team. It's bold. Is it for Nick Watson? Is that sort of the Fremantle thinking? If it is, it's a big call, because he's barely played this year, Brandon Walker. I think when we were doing our best 23s pre-season, I think we definitely had, I'm pretty sure other outlets would have had Brandon Walker in the best 23. It just hasn't kind of worked out like that. The Dockers have had a really good run with injury this year, and they've managed their list and their players in-game and week-to-week really, really well. This is a bold selection call, and the proof will be in the pudding with how it pans out. I'm just absolutely fascinated to see who he goes to at the first bounce.
1: I think it's for Nick Watson. I think they're petrified of the Wizard and what he did in that first half back in round 9. McVeigh did play on him and looked slow compared to the Wizard. I think Walker does have a bit more explosion in him. I think he's got a little bit more grit. And he probably provides a bit of runoff of halfback, even though they don't necessarily need that with Clark and Warner. But McVeigh got dropped a couple of weeks ago. He got back in through injury. I think maybe McDonald has kept Walker out for the most part of this season, because McDonald's come in and he's played his role every single time. So they probably haven't had a chance to look at Brandon Walker at any other stage other than round 1. But he's been pretty good at Peel. And I know. It's a different level. It's the waffle we're talking about here, but he has looked very solid down back for Peel.
5: Yeah, and the other defensive issue for the Dockers is what they do about Jack Gunston. You mentioned that round 9 game just beforehand. Wow. Well, Gunston kicked 5 in the first half and ended up with 6 for the game. Clearly the Dockers, with that late blitz, able to get the victory, but Gunston almost single-handedly won Hawthorn the game there in the first

0: half. We know Luke Ryan played on him that night and gave him too much space, and Gunston's forward craft was just far too good. Luke Ryan's not going to be matching up on Jack Gunston tonight, surely. Do they go the best defensive defender in Alex Pearce, the best negating defender? Or do they throw a bit of a curveball and try Heath Chapman, which I don't mind? Yes, I'd be interested to sort of see which docker goes to Jack Gunston the first down.
1: I do wonder that. Do they throw a McDonald to him as well, who is maybe a little bit more athletic than a Pearce, but Pearce certainly has the strength. I think if Pearce is going to play on him, he needs to do the work early and really keep him at bay by using his body and making himself a hard frame to get around, because we know once Gunston creates separation, he's a hard man to catch. He just hits up at the foot and takes those uncontested marks, and he's got such a great penetrating kick at goal. Oh, yeah, I think it's a fascinating selection call by Justin Longmuir, and it'll be interesting to see what they do. I do think they're susceptible, Fremantle's back line, to small to medium-sized forwards. We've seen that with Frankie Evans, Harry Sharp, Jake Stringer, Mitch Szatto. The list goes on throughout the season. But I do wonder if it's reactive. You know, does it unsettle this back line tonight, the fact that they've gone something a little different?
0: Yeah, mate, I don't think so. You mentioned they are a bit susceptible to that hybrid type of forward, but we're talking about one of the best defensive teams in the competition for the year as well. And it is all about pressure up the field. I think that will be ideally for Justin Longmuir. He doesn't have to worry too much about the Gunston matchup, because the pressure up the field does the job, and that's what it will come down to. And we know the defensive discipline of someone like an Andy Brayshaw and Sarong as well, and hopefully those guys can allow Shea Bolton to shine in finals time, and Hayden Young has some time on the ball as well. So, I'm tipping the Dockers to win. I know there's a bit of pessimism naturally, I think, about Fremantle and amongst fans, considering that this is their best opportunity, and it's impossible. You wouldn't be human if you're not thinking glass half empty. What happens if we stuff up here? What happens if we go to a semi-final now? But the Dockers have played this season better than any other club. They are primed. They are so professional in everything that they do, and I think they'll win tonight.
1: Yeah, I do too. Especially if Freo get it in quickly from stoppage. And we saw that last time when they played against the Hawks. I see Fremantle's midfielder as a much deeper one than Hawthorn's. And then I don't even know how Hawthorn's backline will be able to contend with Tracy, Amos, Voss, and then the smalls at ground level. I think that's going to be hard.
0: Yes, I think so too. I think so. And yeah, they've got more depth across all three lines, I think, the Dockers than the Hawks. It just takes a couple of those Hawks players just to catch fire, like a Nick Watson. And it just takes him a couple of minutes to turn a game. So the Dockers will be very wary of that.
1: Geelong versus Carlton tomorrow night at the MCG. You mentioned it's going to be a big one. Carlton, they move the ball really well out of their back line now, as opposed to what they did at the start of the season under Michael Voss. Geelong, though, they have one of the best forward lines in the comp, so that's going to be an interesting watch. I think O'Sullivan down one end, Dean down the other is really good. Cameron comes back in, last weekend, so that throws a bit of a spanner in the works for Carlton's defence. How do you see this game tomorrow night?
0: You mentioned how well the Blues move the ball, but I think Geelong's intercept game between the arcs is probably one of the best in the competition. They are so sound in their structure and in their roles. Tom Stewart is probably their most important player, and he's as solid as ever at this time of the year. O'Sullivan's one of the best young backs in the competition. They should have Jack Henry available, despite sort of sitting out the second half of that round 24 game. They should be getting a couple of important players back, at least. Ollie Wiltshire will be there. He's been an important part of that forward line. We wait to see whether they pick Max Holmes. The teams will come out pretty soon. If he's in, my word, he adds a big sense of dynamism there. The Blues are one of the hottest teams in the competition right now. They are humming. They've only lost two games under Josh Fraser since he's taken over. And if there's a bit of a sense of anything from here for the Blues is a bonus. They've got that wild card win, and now they can have a real crack at the final series, sort of without any fear of of expectations. So that's a dangerous spot from a Geelong perspective, considering they're in the top four mix for a lot of the year and were lucky to sneak into a top six position in the end. I think Geelong wins just because they know this time of the year really, really well. And I just sense that they would be so dissatisfied with week two finals exit now, considering the wild card last week. So the Cats win for mine.
1: Is that what you consider the wild card to be, a final?
0: Yeah, it is. No, the wild card's a final. And we talked about this on the Fox 3 podcast during the week about how some league organisations around the world genuinely use the wild card round as a final. The NBA uses it like a play-in sort of tournament and doesn't put the emphasis on it. And so the AFL's stuck in the middle of that. So they're still categorised as finals. And when you watched the two games played last week and the intensity that they were played at, and particularly the crowd between Melbourne and Carlton on Saturday night, that felt like finals footy to me.
1: Can Geelong win a flag, or do they need Butters, Marshall and Green all to come in for them to be a chance?
0: Logistically, it's hard from in the top six this year, but they might fancy themselves. They're just probably on the wrong side of the finals bracket, I think, this year. I think you'd rather be in the Adelaide Bulldogs Sydney bracket. I think you'd rather be the Adelaide or the Bulldogs, just sort of having to go through Sydney. Likely, if the Lions beat the Swans, you go through Sydney semi-final, then that would go to a Fremantle home final. I think you'd probably rather that path than trying to run into Brisbane on the other side of the bracket at the moment. So I just think Geelong's put on the wrong side of the bracket to win it this year. They've still got the talent to do it. Zach Butters helps. And I think and Toby Green gives them an X factor. I think he wouldn't be the difference between them winning the flag or not. Zach Butters is pretty close to it, though. He gives them an incredible extra layer. which is ridiculous to think. But, yeah, pair him with Smith and Holmes and Atkins as the defensive midfielder. That's a pretty juicy on-ball brigade if it comes to fruition.
1: All right, Sydney-Brisbane on Saturday at the SCG. We know the situation for the Sydney Swans. Five of their key players out for the remainder of the season. So how much does that make you lean in Brisbane's favour?
0: Yeah, quite a fair bit. I think that it is a big unknown, Sydney. It's just hard to... I think there was a huge emotional uptick in their win against North Melbourne, which were clearly not the same calibre of opposition as what they'll face this weekend. Huge emotional uptick there. So it makes it even harder to get a read on how they go, because they're running into a team that's lost just one game since that big Fremantle loss at the Gabba. The Lions have just dropped one game since. They're in terrific form and deserve... I think deserve to be favourites as well, considering the outs for the Swans. There's still a lot of talent out in the Swans park on the weekend. I think Brody Grundy will have an advantage in the ruck over Draper and Fort. He's been in terrific form. Gordon is in sizzling form as well. Curnow's the Coleman medalist. Pretty solid defensive group as well, led by Callum Mills, who's, I think, led the playing group pretty well over the past fortnight or so. But, yeah, Brisbane going in this as favourites. They know what it's like to peak at the right time of the year, and they are well primed, I think, to take this game out and put themselves in a great position to make a fourth consecutive grand final.
1: What do they do at the selection table with McCluggage?
0: This is interesting. I think it's a tall that goes out. I think the read on it is it's probably going to be one of the tall defenders in Gallup and Gardner, more likely Gallup. But I would also say that Oscar Allen probably... They would have had to think about dropping Oscar Allen, but the big-name free agent who came across. I know he's an injury-interrupted year anyway, but I reckon that would have been considered. I don't think they're bringing out a small... I think it's a tall that's going out.
1: That's going to be interesting when it comes out a little bit later on tonight for the Brisbane Lions. They're capable of three-peating, aren't they?
0: Very much so. Yeah, very much so. Yeah, I think for mine, it looks like a Fremantle-Brisbane grand final. It'd be weird. It'd be interesting. A Fremantle-Brisbane grand final at the MCG is sort of an interesting thought. But it all signs sort of point to that at the moment.
1: I think it's a really good story. I think... the two most stacked teams, the two best teams all season long. Fremantle looking for their first. Brisbane looking for a second three-peat this century, which would be a remarkable achievement. So I think there's great storylines all around with that. Does it make you start to think, or, you know, in future, Fremantle, Brisbane, should it be played at Optus Stadium? Should it be played at the Gabba if Brisbane were minor premiers? Do these sorts of things, do they make you start to think, or is it, should it just always land at the MCG, barring renovations?
0: If I lived in a different state, I probably would be thinking about this a lot more deeply, but just like it's just so ingrained in the culture of the AFL that this game is always played at the MCG, and there's a big fat contract that says that it will be played at the MCG for a long, long time. So not at this stage. Barring renovations, the ground will get redeveloped in coming years, and it'll be interesting to sort of see if they differentiate on that plan, but not for me at the moment, Matt, which is, I might be accused of Victorian bias by thinking about that.
1: No, I like it at the G still. Until Optus gets 100,000, then I'm happy with it still at the G too. The Dogs are barking. They're taking on Adelaide. Great win against Collingwood. Right. No, just tied in nicely there. What are your thoughts on the game? Adelaide Western Bulldogs, if the Crows go down, Nixie's done.
0: This was a big yarn to drop. Like, it's sort of an unprecedented yarn in the modern era. Sort of very overseas kind of feel. It's kind of like win or you're sacked. Like, that was reported by Tom Morris earlier this week, and there've been rumblings from other reporters in recent times that Nix was under pressure to get a finals victory, because the thought for the Adelaide board of Nix going into his contract year, I think it'd be seventh year as in charge without a finals victory, I think for them is a bit hard to stomach. So I think it gives the plays, I think, a lot of motivation, whether there's any massive truth to it or not. There's certainly some sense of truth to it, but whether it's actually going to come to fruition, I'm not sure. I can see it happening because Adelaide have been quite ruthless in recent times. Certainly prior to Hicks, they've been pretty ruthless with their coaches. So for mine, I think the Crows are primed to win this. I think the Dogs threw a really good punch against the Collingwood last week. They should have been Collingwood by a lot more, the Bulldogs. But this is a game at Adelaide. The big one here is Isaac Rankin's playing. And Rankin wasn't playing this time last year. And I know it's a 23-man team, but Isaac Rankin is a genuine star. He's one of my favourite players to watch in the competition. And he comes into this game you could argue in the past 4 to 6 weeks, he's probably the best player in the comp at the moment. And he, I think, will have a significant say in this game on Saturday night. And I think he'll have a bit of a point to prove after missing last week due to that club-imposed suspension. So for mine, I think he makes a big difference in the Crows win.
1: All right. Well, there you have it. The four finals to come this weekend. We just spoke about a potential coaching change. We've had an official one only a day or two ago with Alistair Clarkson being shown the door at North Melbourne. Geez, interesting press conference, wasn't it?
0: Yeah, it was brutal. It was. I think, as David King said last time on First Crack, I think honesty took over during that press conference. I think North Melbourne fans, once they heard the news that Clarkson was gone, and I think that's a polarising call. Some would say it was appropriate. Others would say had to give him at least a look at next year. The Roos said that he was the right guy for the right time 4 years ago when he came in, and I think that still rings true. I agree with that sentiment, because he's taken a lot of bullets and wore the hard yards. But it was pretty blunt and pretty blatant from the Roos that they did not believe that the game had sort of gone past him a little bit, or that he wasn't up with the modern game. And they're looking for a new modern coach. So that was, you don't often hear that in a press conference. Not like in a lot of previous years. It hasn't been the case with Voss and Scott this year, Brad Scott this year, but you've often seen, even last year with Simon Goodman, they attended their farewell press conferences. It's a little bit more harmonious. This wasn't the case. I think Clarkson was disappointed but took the news with respect. But then that was, there was a couple of sort of drive-bys, I think not intentional, but just they were just so honest. about it. And for some, they probably overstepped the mark with how much they how transparent they were compared to maybe they could have been a bit more subtle in their messaging afterwards. But North Melbourne fans are certainly very wise now about the reasons why Alistair Clarkson was let go. So yeah, he's one of the greatest coaching figures in the game's history. But I don't think he's coming back to the game anytime soon, yeah. Judging by his statement released by his management last night. So yeah, sad end for Alistair Clarkson and his family, and the Roos will get to work pretty quickly.
1: All right, last one before I let you go. What are you hearing on WA draft prospect Heath Melody? Do you see the Eagles taking him as early as pick 3?
0: Yes, I do. I wonder if there's a chance that he goes before then. He's a star. He's played the last 3 Waffle League games there and has been so impressive. He had 30 a couple of weeks ago and kicked the goal. I think he had 23 on the weekend and kicked the goal. I spoke to a recruiter actually just probably about an hour ago before speaking to you, Matt, and said that for this recruiter, he was in the top 10 last year. So it was no surprise for him. But I spoke to another scout probably just after the champs, and he said that Melody was outside the top 20 before the champs and now was right in the top 10 mix after the champs. So it's all in the eye of the beholder. But no, Melody is right at the pointy end. There's 4 Victorians in the open pool that are in the early mix. In Harry Van Haddam, the ruck, a couple of forward midfielders in Archie Butler and Gus Desher, and then there's Ethan Drever, the midfielder out of the Rebels in the Ballarat region here in Victoria. I think Melody is right in that mix now. I think he's gone past a couple of others, and some would say he's better than the ruck Van Haddam. He's had, along with Ethan Drever, the best body of work probably of that group of 5, I would think, this season. So I think it'd be very hard for West Coast to overlook him. I wonder if West Coast might get a bit nervy that Richmond or Essendon would potentially look at a player like Heath Melody, who couldn't have done much more to enhance his prospects in recent weeks.
1: Ben, thanks so much for your time today. As always, you're so gracious with it. Enjoy the finals still to come.
0: Good on you, Matt. Have a great night.
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1: Second week of Waffle Finals to look forward to this coming weekend. We're going to be at Lathlane Park for our game of the day on Sport FM as Perth host at Lathlane in a final for the first time ever against East Perth. And Peel Thunder down in Mandurah will take on Claremont at the same time. 2:30 start time for your Waffle. Second week of finals on Saturday. Joining me down the line to talk all about it this afternoon from WA Football is Jordan McArdle. Hello, Jordan.
7: Good afternoon, Matt. Thanks for having me.
1: Thanks very much for taking the time. How did you see the first week of finals footy?
7: Yeah, it was a great weekend to kick everything off, wasn't it? A bit of a shock on Sunday to see South Fremantle eliminated, and yeah, East Perth obviously timing their run pretty well at the moment. They've just started to get some charges back over the last few weeks. They got their co-captains in Amaduri and Brayshaw back in the last couple of weeks. Obviously, Scott Jones was back from a minor knee issue last weekend as well. So it does feel like they're timing things pretty well, because it has been one of those seasons for them that whenever they get some players back, some other ones go down. But, yeah, it'd be interesting to see who replaces Dan Wright and Ben Middleton, who both went down with injuries on Sunday. Will they pull the trigger on Axel Walsh for the game against Perth this weekend? Because he's coming off 2-3 goal performances and averaging 20 odd hitouts as well. So it's going to be exciting to see East Perth and Perth go up head to head on Saturday afternoon at Mineral Resources Park, and then of course, we get our first look at the minor premiers in Peel Thunder, who had the first weekend off for finals, given their ladder position against Claremont, who got the job done against Perth last week. It was a 17-point result, but you did feel like Claremont were in control for the bulk of that. So yeah, they deservingly get I guess a second chance if they do lose to Peel this weekend, but I think they're pretty well matched up against each other, so really looking forward to both games this weekend.
1: Yeah, a lot to unpack. I do think Claremont had more class than what Perth did this past weekend. South Fremantle, you said it was somewhat of a shock. I don't know if it shocked me, the fact that the Bulldogs went down to East Perth. I felt as though South's maybe had the edge only slightly, though, but at the same time, I do think they had their obstacles this season. So why do you feel it was a shock?
7: Just home ground advantage. It did feel like they were starting to get a few guys back. I thought Rusko had been in pretty good form over the last couple of weeks. And Matty Parker as well. He'd only been restricted to, I think, 8 games this year, but he played the last couple as well. But I agree with you in the fact that it, you know, probably hasn't been their year, and they never really... You know, well, they never really got close to the heights that they reached last year. They've said, you know, Rusko went away mid-year. He had Strom go away mid-year, and then he ended up coming back and injuring his ankle and being done for the year as well. So there was, like you said, there was a lot of obstacles for South Freo to contend with. So when I say upset, it wasn't a massive, massive upset, but it certainly was, the favourite going down to the lesser favourite. But certainly East Perth getting some revenge for last year's heartbreak in the grand final and keeping their season alive in the process.
1: Yep, that they did. Stan Wright, how did he go at the tribunal?
7: He got 2 weeks, so not that it was gonna matter in the end anyway, given that he suffered a bit of a hamstring issue, but 2 weeks for Stan, unfortunately, there. So, they'll have to find a replacement for Wright and Middleton. You'd say for Middleton, it's probably Walsh and Medhat are the two they'll likely look at. And then for Wright, you'd say Bergier. He was really good in the twos last week. I think he ended up with 32 and a goal, and was probably unlucky to be in the twos in the first place. So at least they do have some depth there, and their reserves are going well, aren't they? They belted Perth by 70-odd points last week. So at least they've got the depth there to replace some key injuries.
1: He's been inconsistent this year, Bergier. He hasn't lived up to the heights that he played at last year, where he kicked over 20 goals. He's only kicked the handful this season. So he hasn't been able to get the best out of himself this season. I think he's got some growth there. But, I would expect that Ross has a bit of a look at him, and Axel Walsh, he seems to be the talk of the town. What impresses you the most about Axel Walsh?
7: Oh, he's just a freakish type of talent. He's got those Luke Jackson traits where you can, you know, put him in multiple positions and he'll do the job for you. You can put him in the ruck, you can put him as a key forward, he's played key back, he's even played wing. So there's talk at AFL level, when he gets there, he could potentially play as that extra midfielder as well. So he's, I think he's 203 centimetres. He's, he runs a very, very good 2K time trial on that as well. So, very, very athletic for his size. He's strong overhead. He's good at ground level. He's certainly got all the tricks, Matt. So I think the hype is real with this kid, and there's no it's going to be no surprise if and when he gets picked up by Tasmania. He will likely be their first ever selection. He's that highly rated. So, I'd love to see him get a crack at waffle level before he does get picked up. He's 17 years old, but I think I think he's certainly up to that. Up to that level, he's got a freakish finals performance in him before he gets picked up to Tasmania. So I'd love to see it this weekend.
1: Yeah, well, it feels like a lot of clubs are going with some really good youth. Heath Melody, I think, is clearly the best example at Claremont. We'll get to them in just a little bit, but why don't we stick with Perth, East Perth now that we've been talking about the Royals? So on the other side of things, the Demons host their first final at Lathlane ever. First host final since 1918, which was at the Wacker, of course. A lot of those finals through the 70s, 80s, etc., were played at Subiaco Oval. Now, at the selection table, personally, I think they got it wrong, Perth, last week. Josh Edwards being dropped for mine was the wrong decision. Do you expect him to come back in this week? And what do you think Perth will look to do in terms of selection outside of him as well?
7: Yeah, I think that's a good point. Yeah, I think Edwards has been a decent ruckman this year, so it was a little bit of a surprise there. He was in the mix for state selection this year as well. So he's one of those players who I think can have an impact there. But it's just a matter of who goes out. If he does go in with Schlenzog, I thought Schlenzog showed a little bit, so maybe they go with Edwards and Schlenzog potentially. I think Schlenzog's probably got a bit more upside than Harding. I think Harding's had a decent year, but Schlenzog is that potential match winner. He's got a lot of finals experience under his belt as well across Perth and obviously South Fremantle as well. So I think that could be potentially the way they go there. So yeah, it'd be interesting to see how that pans out at the selection table.
1: I see Glass McCasker as the one to go out personally. I actually think Harding's got a lot of upside, and I personally would have liked to have seen the duo of Harding and Edwards trying to work over Ollie Eastland and then just keep Schlenzog in that forward line. He was on managed minutes, so he could only play a certain amount before having to go to the bench. He'll be better for the run this week, you'd hope. I think it's going to be really interesting as to what Mark Stone does with selection, and we'll find that out later tonight. So what's your tip? How do you see the game playing out? What do you think the difference will be between Perth and East Perth?
7: Yeah, I think Perth will get it done. Don't think it'll be much in it. They've got two really stacked midfielders, with the likes of Constable, Byrne, Parfitt lining up for the Demons. And then East Perth, they've got the likes of Hamish Brayshaw. I think Tedesco's really underrated. I think he's had a really, really good back end of the year. He obviously had some injury troubles at the front end, but I think he's been fantastic in the back end as well. So it's going to be an exciting midfield battle. Looking forward to seeing how the forward line sort of stack up as well. I've really loved the work of Jake Suter down nice. Back for East Perth. He's been sensational. So be interesting to see who he gets the job on. Will they put him on an Aaron Clark who it wasn't too bad on the weekend. So he's always a danger player. But I think. On Suter, I think his draft stocks are just rising by the week. So I'd love to see him get an opportunity at AFL level. He's only 20 years old still, and I think I feel that it all sort of stemmed from that 18s v 20s game at the curtain raiser for the Waffle State game. I think he's gone from strength to strength since then. So looking forward to seeing what happens there. Ruck battle wise, Scott Jones is he's a brilliant ruckman, isn't he? So. That could sort of potentially put the favour in East Perth. I think he's so consistent and so reliable as well. So there's going to be a lot of variables to test this one out. But I think it's going to be a cracking contest between two sides looking to keep their season alive.
1: Speaking of selection, the Dockers have gone with a very interesting selection of Brandon Walker over Judd McVee, which means McVee most likely will be playing for Peel this weekend. What are your thoughts on that decision by Justin Longmuir and the coaching staff? Because we haven't seen Brandon Walker at AFL level since round one against the Cats.
7: It's a risk, but I like it. I feel like, Longmuir isn't afraid to take those risks at selection table, even if it is in such a big final like it is here. So, it gives the Thunder a boost in terms of McVee's performance. Last time he played for the Thunder was really, really good. He was one of the better players on the ground. So you'll certainly give the Thunder a boost if he isn't required as an emergency tonight. But yeah, it was a bit of a shock, wasn't it, seeing that transpire late yesterday. Given Walker's season, he's been on and off the park all year. Unfortunately, he's had his concussion battles and other bits and pieces. So it was a massive shock seeing it. But I don't mind it. He's backed in Walker to potentially get the job on Nick Watson. So it's going to be a massive selection call in the context of the game. So looking forward to seeing how it all pans out this evening.
1: How many Fremantle listed players will Peel have this weekend? Will it be 14?
7: You'd say it'd be around that mark. Yeah, they don't have too many guys on the injury list. Obviously, their Brezzy's team has been knocked out as well last week, so they don't have the luxury of filtering a few guys back there as well. So it'd be interesting to see how they go. I did notice Kylan Sanders got through in the twos. Obviously, he's a waffle listed player, but I rate him really, really highly. The guys, speaking with guys around Peel, they were expecting him to have, I guess he had a breakout season last year, but to take that next step this year, he was flying on the track and, unfortunately had a foot issue and had a foot in the moon boot for quite some time and only made his return last week in the twos. So whether they pull the trigger on him in the ones this week will be another interesting selection call. Looking forward to seeing how the sides sort of line up this evening, mate. I'm actually really, really looking forward to the teams dropping this evening on the Waffle site.
1: Can't wait for it. It's going to be an interesting read a little bit later tonight. I've loved the youth that Ash Prescott has recently gone with at Claremont. I think it's been able to breathe some fresh life into that group with Melody, Gale, Van Rooyen all coming in and, a couple of the other youngsters performing, Luscombe and Banfield, Hopkins, etc. So what have you seen from Claremont and do you think they can get the job done? They were in front in the first game at the final siren. They were in front in the second game at the final siren, even though they ended up losing that second match earlier this year. What are you seeing from Claremont?
7: Oh, first of all, I couldn't agree with you more in Ash Prescott blooding the youth. It was fantastic to see George Gale and Heath Melody debut on the same day a few weeks back, and they've been fantastic, haven't they? They haven't missed a beat. Melody, in particular, that game against West Coast, we had 34 and 10 clearances. That was something really, really special there. George Gale's getting better by the week as well, so they've slotted into that side nicely and certainly justified their selection call for finals and that as well. So fantastic to see. And overall, it's been great to see so many Saturdays boys debut. We've had a dozen already this year, and Axel Walsh could potentially be the 13th as well. So it's been fantastic to see so many get an opportunity this year, and a lot of those guys are making the most of it as well. Melody feels like he's almost a lock for that top five, and no doubt, West Coast, if he's still on the board for their first pick, they'd be crazy not to pick him up. I think he's such a classy ball user. He's showcased his versatility to play inside mid or half back and that as well. So he's been brilliant, and like you said, I feel like those two in particular have helped breathe a bit of life into Claremont's season. They had sort of stagnated a little bit in the back half of the year after such an impressive start, but I feel like they're yeah, they're going really well. They'll likely bring back Zach Mainwaring as well, who's obviously missed the last couple of weeks through concussion. So he'll be, yeah, he'll be a handy in there. And, yeah, I feel like, yeah, I feel like they're ticking along nicely, the Tigers, and they match up pretty well against the Thunder as well. So, yeah, it's a tough one to tip this one. I think Peel will get the job done, but I think it'll be a really, really tight contest.
1: Awesome stuff. Now, can you just give us a quick word on the Colts and reserves as well to come this weekend? I think it's been great that all traditional teams have had some sort of representation in these finals, be it Colts, reserves or league. So give us a bit of a snapshot of the Colts and Rezzies for this weekend as well.
7: Oh, there's some serious talent to look out for in both grades, really. You look at the Colts, Harper Banfield was brilliant for Claremont in their win over South Fremantle last week. So he's he's certainly one to watch again as they take on the minor premiers in East Fremantle. So looking forward to seeing how that one pans out. Swan Districts obviously get their first crack in the twos after getting the minor premiership as well. So yeah, looking forward to seeing how they go. They've got some serious talent in there as well. So yeah, there's some exciting games across all three grades this week, and it's going to be interesting to see there'll be some Saturday night resis at MinRes Park, and there'll be a Colts doubleheader at Lane Group Stadium as well. So interesting featuring, but I think it'll work well.
1: Awesome stuff, Jordan. Thanks so much for your time today, and enjoy the weekend ahead.
7: Thanks, Matt. Thanks for having me as always.
1: Jordan McArdle from WA Football, the media and communications manager. A big thanks to him for taking the time on today's program.
4: Hi, I'm Ollie Cullen from the Western Force for RAD. In football, there's simply no room for excuses. If I mess up during a game, then I have to cop it. But off the field, some people think excuses are okay, especially when they get caught speeding. Excuses like, I'm late for training, or I'm in a rush home because the ice is going to melt. There's no room for excuses in football, and definitely no room for excuses on the road.
8: RAD, RAD.org.au.
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0: everyone, and welcome to Waffle World here on 91.3 Sport FM. It is, I think this is a very much a first as far as this program is concerned. We've done a Sandover Medal Waffle World from time to time from the Crown Palladium Ballroom, but this would have to be a first, doing a Waffle World live on location. We're not actually far from Burswood Casino. I can see it in the distance from where we are at the moment. We're at a great supporter of the station, Effective Property Solutions. Erwin Edlinger donated to the Sport FM Radiothon back in June, and we're true to our word. We are here as part of that donation to broadcast Waffle World. Now, we'll hear from Erwin a little bit later. Erwin's going to join us on air and talk us through his business, his passion for the waffle, and where his loyalties lie, because that's important at a time of year like this. And I'm actually a little concerned because Corey Watts is sitting next to him. Without giving too much away, it could come to blows at some stage tonight here on Waffle World. But great to have your company, and very much looking forward to reviewing last weekend, a great opening weekend of the finals, and an even better semi-finals to look forward to. Charlie Constable will be our guest from the Perth Football Club, Demons co-captain, as they look to avoid a straight sets exit, their first ever final at Lathlane Park for the Perth Footy Club. Never played a final at Lathlane before. The last home final was in 1918 for Perth, and that was played at the Wacker. So all their other so-called home finals were played at Subi Oval, because that's where all finals used to be played. For those who might be of my age or a bit younger, hard to believe, but that's how it went. So a bit of history being made at the weekend for the Perth Footy Club. We'll chat to Charlie shortly. The gang's here. Very first experience for Corey Watts as a member of an outside broadcast, but Chris Mitsopoulos is no stranger to being out and about. I'll introduce Mitzi first. How are you, Chris?
1: Yeah, good evening, Jacob, Corey, and our good guest, Erwin, and good evening, listeners. Yep, looking forward to talking about the two games that we saw on the weekend. Both pretty good games of footy, and I'm looking forward to talking with Charlie Constable and Corey Watts about what's to come up next Saturday.
0: Well, let's introduce Corey Watts, East Perth defender, injured East Perth defender, and hopefully he's a chance to play at some stage during this final series if East Perth continue to progress, because it is a bit of the walking wounded. Hello, Corey.
2: G'day, guys. How's it going? Yes, it is coming to a good time of year. Finals footy, the sun begins to peer through the clouds, and it's a good time to be out on the track, and it's an exciting time if you're a Waffle fan as well. There's going to be a couple good games of footy this weekend, which I'm sure we'll sink our teeth into a little bit later on. But yeah, making steady progress, Jacob, and hoping that as the Royals continue on our charge, that I might be able to feature somewhere within that. But yeah, time will tell. Got a list of the S&Cs. I think they'll be sick of me by the end of the final series, whenever that is. But yeah, it's an exciting time of the year for the Royals, and can't wait for a cracker game footy this weekend.
0: Well, the unfortunate thing is that the S&C have got new additions each week. So unfortunately, Ben Middleton and Stan Wright were casualties on the weekend. But with 5 minutes to go, Corey, you didn't know if your season was going to be alive anyway. What were the emotions like as you went through the last few minutes there at Fremantle Oval on Sunday?
2: Turbulent, I would say, would be a good way to describe it. Yeah, certainly up and down. But look, I think probably with about 10 minutes left, there were a couple of big moments within that game from some of the boys for East Perth that I probably just thought, look, I think we've got this year. You know, Xavier Milner comes to mind with a couple of spoils that were just crucial. Jacob Masando with a couple of big tackles that literally stopped some of the South Fremantle players in their tracks. Jacob Suter was brilliant all day. Brad Fullgrab on Trey Rusko up forward was excellent. And I thought the real sealer for us was actually the Hamish Brayshaw tackle, a captain's tackle, and got the hold in the ball, and yeah, really took the momentum out. So yeah, big moments, and that's what finals footy's all about. And yeah, I'd be lying if I said it wasn't a little bit sweet against South Freo just on the back of last year. And yeah, cracking game of footy though. Like, you can't ask for much more out of an elimination final, and thought both sides just put the best foot forward on the day.
0: What did you take away from the first week of finals, Mitzi, apart from the disappointment as a Demons man? What did you take away from the first weekend of Waffle finals?
1: Well, I think it's going to be pretty even. I thought, let's talk Perth Claremont first. I thought that Perth had 54 inside 50s to 40 and only kicked 8 goals. So I think there's a lesson there for Mark Stone and the boys coming up against East Perth. But I thought they didn't play their best footy and still got within 3 goals. In fact, I think at one point in the third quarter, they got within 5 points when Lockie Patton kicked a goal. But it only takes 10 minutes, and a game can change in 10 minutes. And Claremont kicked the next three goals in that 10-minute period. And that basically was the difference between the two sides in the end. So if I'm a Perth supporter, I wouldn't get too concerned about that loss, because I thought they didn't play their best footy and were still up with a team like Claremont. The other game, the East Perth-South Fremantle game, I thought at half time we were going to see a soccer score, because it was 3-2. And I thought, you know, beautiful conditions. It was tough footy, but there's no scoreboard pressure on either side. So when games are like that, Corey, any team's going to win. They only need that little bit of momentum and they can kick a couple of goals and win. But I agree with you. I thought that come last quarter, those two early goals that Craven and Amaduri kicked really made the difference after Etherington had kicked that goal on the siren. They would have had a bit of momentum going into three-quarter time, but East Perth kicked the first two goals of the last quarter. And I thought your experienced guys, Brayshaw, Tedesco, Amaduri, really stood up in that last quarter. That's when you want your big, strong Bulls to stand up, and they did. And in a very close game of footy, which was a really exciting last quarter, East Perth won out. So, yeah, two good games of footy.
0: And hopefully two more good games to look forward to this weekend. Unfortunately, they're both on at the same time, which has got to be counterproductive. I mean, for the whole competition, you... you cannibalise yourself, don't you, by having the two finals on Saturday at 2:30. Now, AFLW has the ground for Sunday. Look, I understand they want the ladies to get maximum eyeballs, but you can't tell me that playing the men's semi-final before or after the AFLW wouldn't help both parties, would it? It would bring a new audience to the Waffle, and it would bring a new audience to the AFLW.
1: Yep.
0: It would actually be of benefit to both, and I think it would be a really good day out. Two for the price of one. Perth and West Coast could come together on this rather than look to be at loggerheads. Instead, we have two games on Saturday when we get the worst weather forecast that we've probably had all football season.
1: Yeah.
0: So just, I would really like to have seen it played on a Sunday, but we'll be at Lathlane, rain, hail or shine for Perth East Perth, and we'll look forward to being across what's happening down in Mandurah as well. We'll give you regular scores from Peel and Claremont. Tipping, did you want to give a quick comment on who's leading the tipping, Corey, since you were happy to come in and tell me?
2: I'm up in the tipping. No surprise, I was the strong favourite coming back into the season. And
0: then nearly butchered it with 0-5 in the last round.
2: One of the all-time chokes. But, you know, I've kept it interesting. It's kept it engaging, and I pull one ahead now, which is good. So, big weekend of tipping. I'm sure Jacob's probably not going to tip East Perth, because that'll be who I'll be going with. So, it'll be exciting to see what happens down in Mandurah. I mean, just a note on that one, I think with the weather and whatnot, obviously two clubs, and look, Claremont have got a pretty decent supporter base, but they're certainly not, a Perth, for example, in terms of, you know, the amount of support that they'll have at a final. What do we think the numbers will be like down there at a game like that for Mandurah, with the rain and obviously the Peel alignment? Is it disappointing if we don't end up over the 1,000 mark for a final in the Waffle?
0: I think we'll get 1,000, won't we, Mitchy? I mean, there's Freo fans who should be down there having a look at some of those fringe players, particularly if the Dockers win. If they lose, there'll be of more interest, I think, because there'll be people wondering, you know, who's going to come in if the Dockers don't beat Hawthorn tomorrow night. So I would like to think that there'll be a good crowd.
1: Well, you'd like to think so, but with 16 mils of rain at this point forecast, but hopefully most of that is after the games are over. There'll probably be rain during the course of games, but gee, if they only get 1,000, I'd be very disappointed, to be honest.
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0: Charlie Constable about to join us on Waffle World. A reminder, you can join us tonight on the show, live here from Effective Property Solutions, a great supporter of Waffle Football, the Perth Football Club. I mentioned Erwin Edlinger's here, and we'll introduce him a little bit later so he can tell us a bit more about his love for the Waffle. I'm looking at a couple of framed Guernseys just to my left. One is the Manning Rippers, a very successful junior football club here in Perth, and a Perth Demons jumper from a few years ago. So I might have let the cat out of the bag, who Erwin supports, but we'll find out a bit more about his love for Waffle very shortly. I'm sure he'll be as keen as we are to chat to our next guest.

0: minor setback for the Demons on the weekend. They went down to Claremont by 17 points at Revo Fitness Stadium. But as Mitzi mentioned, there were plenty of positives. A lot of inside 50s. It was just about finishing their work in front of goal. Charlie Constable was out there on the weekend, the reigning Sandover medalist, and he'll be out there again this Saturday for a must-win clash with the Royals. He joins us here on Waffle World this evening. Hello, Charlie.
1: Afternoon, fellas. How you going?
0: We're very well, thank you. Appreciate your time ahead of this Saturday. But before we get to East Perth, how do you reflect on the Claremont defeat on Saturday just gone?
1: Yeah, I think, like you said, there were certainly plenty of positives we took out of the game, particularly around the contest. We thought we fought really hard, pressured really well. We probably just lacked a little bit of connection going forward. But, good thing in footy and finals, you know, you get a week to prepare and go again. So we'll certainly be really excited for the challenge this week.
2: Well, Charlie, Chris here, I don't want you to say too much because I'm sitting next to Corey Watts, so don't give too much away on this Saturday's game. But I think you're right, Charlie. You know, when you had 54 inside 50s to 40, yet only 8 goals resulted from that, is that an area that Stoney talked about after the game? Because I thought generally, as you said, Perth didn't play their best footy but got within less than 3 goals.
1: Yeah, it's certainly something we touched on, and, you know, credit goes to their defenders too. I thought they defended extremely well, and they've got a really good system. But, you know, part of that comes on to the ball use and leading pattern. So, we'll certainly train it, and hopefully it improves for this weekend.
0: Charlie, how did you see the midfield battle? Claremont have got a couple of young guys running through there, young Heath Melody, George Gale out on a wing, and a few experienced guys, thinking England, Rogers, Elliott, amongst others. How did you see the midfield battle on the day?
1: They've obviously got an exciting midfield, and I think Melody's got an incredibly big future, and it was great to line up in him. He certainly can move really well, but, they probably got on top of us a little bit at clearance, which was disappointing, but I thought in other areas our midfield got on top too. So, I thought it was a bit of a nil-nil battle in the end, but certainly around contest and clearance, they probably got the upper hand at stages.
0: Charlie, it looked like you were limping through parts of the game. It looked like an ankle. I think you copped a knock a couple of weeks ago, and I doubt anyone's playing at 100% at this stage of a season. Is that something you have to manage? Is that something you've been carrying, or did you cop a knock on the weekend?
1: I think I'm just getting old, and I've never been the most fluent runner, but certainly feeling not too bad. So excited to get out there this weekend.
2: Charlie, Chris again. Blake Schlenzog, he's so important to the team. Unfortunately, he's had a really bad run with that calf injury. He didn't take part in the last quarter, if at all. What's the prognosis there, and is he likely to be fit for this weekend?
1: Yeah, early stages, absolutely. He'll be fit and firing. Obviously, it was his first game back for a while, so I think he was on sort of a minute or kilometre restriction. I think he sort of hit that with a little while to go in the game, but he's excited, and he's put together a really good body of work, so I thought he did some really good things for us, so it'll be nice to see him play more minutes this weekend.
3: Chook, what's he here, mate? Good to hear from you, mate, and thanks for coming on tonight. You'll obviously on the weekend, mate, go up against your good mate Hammer, and I'm just curious, mate, are there any tricks left that either of you don't know about each other, or what are you looking to bring on the weekend against Hamish?
1: Yeah, well, he's certainly an unbelievable player. I was down there watching him his first half last weekend. I thought it was outstanding. I'm actually about to catch up with him for dinner in not too long. So, it'll be good fun out there. I'm sure there'll be a little bit of rubbish talk between us two. And, one will leave happy and one will leave dead, I guess.
0: You go head-to-head. Will you play on one another? Is that a direct matchup? Sandover medalist v Sandover medalist?
1: Well, I'm sure there'll certainly be stages of that. So, certainly excited for that. And previously in the year, we got to do it at a few stoppages. So, yeah, certainly I think it'll be the likely outcome for a lot of it. And, yeah, it'll be nice butting heads with him, seeing who comes out on top.
0: Tough selection calls at this time of year. Players unlucky to miss out. Players not able to prove their fitness. Don't know which of those Josh Edwards fell into the category of last week, Charlie, but he didn't play. He's been a big part of your ruck division this year with Zach Harding. What's the latest with Josh? Because I reckon he'd make a difference this weekend, particularly if the conditions are heavy.
1: Yeah, Josh is certainly one of my favourite teammates, and he's had a massive load this year, grunting, doing a lot of our grunt work. So he's been a little bit sore, but certainly fit and firing for this weekend. So he'll certainly put his hand up, and I'm probably happy I'm not a coach. It's a really hard team to pick for us and for anyone who are playing finals. So, yeah, whoever does get picked and is in the team, I'm sure will be fit and firing and really excited for the challenge against a really good opposition.
2: Charlie, experienced players like you and Brandon Parfitt and Clarkey and a few others, but I don't think a lot of people realise that Perth is a really young side. There's a lot of young talent in that team who are getting better with games on the ground. You know, like young Wills and Tilby, Oscar Hein-Baston, Baxter Phillip has had a breakout season last year and looking good again. So I think there's a lot to like about Perth going forward this weekend and then going forward into next year.
1: Yeah, no, absolutely. I think the biggest thing that we've taken out of this season is the growth of those boys that are sort of around the 21 to 24-year-old mark. I think their improvement's been really exciting for us, and particularly last week I thought that a lot of those boys were our best players on the ground when probably some of our more senior players we're just a little bit below their best. So it's absolutely exciting times for us, and I'm sure they'll all have a massive impact this weekend.
0: Charlie Constable's with us here on Waffle World as we preview the first semi-final, Perth at home to East Perth. Charlie.

0: supporters get down for us as possible, and you know, then it's over to us to put on a good show and play our best footy and play a brand of footy that they're really excited about.
1: What does rain potentially do to your game style, Charlie? I mean, there was a wet day against Peel. You seem to hold up fairly well, even though you didn't win that game a few weeks ago. But wet weather's been rare this year. How does that affect the game on Saturday and your game style?
0: Yeah, I think obviously, you know, in the wet weather, a lot of teams try and target territory, which is certainly something that, we'll try if it does get wet and, you can't handle the ball. But ultimately, you know, you train a lot of the year. So we'll certainly back in our system and our plays, and we'll have a few little subtleties in our game if it does get wet. But yeah, certainly excited to, attack the game and, put our best footy out there.
1: Well, will it be a disappointing year for you, Charlie, if you don't win on the weekend? I mean, you've done well. You finished third. You've given yourself the double chance. Worst case scenario, if it doesn't go to script on Saturday, will it be a wasted season, a disappointing season? How will you review it if it does end prematurely on Saturday?
0: Certainly not a wasted season. I wouldn't say that, but I think we're getting to the point as a footy club that we want to be playing decent finals every year. So when you finish third and have a second chance and a double opportunity, you certainly want to make the most of that. So if we were to go down, obviously incredibly disappointing, but like you touched on before, I think the growth of, a lot of our young boys has been immense and is going to hold us in good stead for a long time. But yeah, certainly hoping to, play our best footy and, keep advancing through the final series.
1: Well, I'm sure you will. If you play your best game Saturday, it'll be a great contest. Corey's shaking his head. He's hoping for an East Perth win. But on behalf of Mitzi and I wish you well, Charlie, in your endeavours on Saturday. Big crowd, a big game, and the season on the line. The best of luck.
0: Thanks very much, fellas. Thanks for having me on. Cheers.
1: Pleasure. Charlie Constable joining us here on Waffle World as we prepare for, it's an old-fashioned rivalry. Mitzi, you can talk a bit more about East Perth v Perth over history, but can't wait. Saturday be a big day.
2: Yes, it is an old-fashioned rivalry. It goes back a long, long way before you guys around the table were born. I was around. I was an East Perth supporter in the early days. Watsy and I saw them lose three grand finals in a row to Perth. And then luckily, when I played for Perth, we had one each. 76 Perth, 78 East Perth. But yeah, it's a great rivalry. It goes back a long way, and really looking forward to seeing Perth go into a preliminary final.
1: What can you tell us about 1918 and the Wacker when Perth last hosted a final?
2: Yeah, I was only about two then, so
1: memories aren't great.
2: Yeah, memories aren't that great.
1: It's amazing though, for people of a younger generation to think that Perth's never hosted a final at Lathlane.
2: Yeah, well, as you've rightly pointed out, up until recent years, well, I don't know, probably the last so many years, all finals were played at Subiaco Oval. There was no home ground finals. Everything was at Subiaco Oval. And it was great. I mean, that was when, you know, there was big crowds going to Subiaco Oval, so, you know, you'd get 25,000 to semi-finals and the like. So, yeah. It's changed.
1: I'm trying to remember the last year they did it. 04, 05, somewhere around then, yeah. I think, was the last time they had finals at Subi. They were double headers, and then they decided to reward home ground advantage from there on in.
2: It was probably because Subiaco was so dominant.
1: Yeah. They kept making money out of it, didn't they? Yeah. They had the money from the bar,
2: exactly.
1: So no wonder they moved it away.
2: Yeah,
1: a long time ago now. But they're doing the Sandful. I noticed on the weekend, the Sandful, they played both their finals at the Adelaide Oval.
2: Yep.
1: So what do you reckon, Corey, as a player? Home ground advantage, or you prefer to play it, say, all right, we're going to play all the finals at Optus. How would you feel about it as a player?
3: Nah, I really like the home ground advantage, and I think it just brings something authentic to the Waffle for me. You know, you play at your home roots, and you earn the right to play it at home. And, yeah, look, I do think at times it's a bit of an edge, like when you know you're going to play at your home deck, and it's you know, familiar for your supporters as well as the players that are out there. But, yeah, it just brings a good atmosphere. I also like it when you're on the road, like you go away and you've got to go and battle it out at another team's home ground, and yeah, it's a good chance to really sink your teeth into it and a good challenge to face. But look, one thing I was curious just then about, you know, with speaking with Charlie, was what did we think about the answer with Blake Schlenschlag? It was interesting. It wasn't super convincing to me. And what did you guys were at the game, like, you obviously didn't play out the last quarter. What did you think? Because it wasn't like the game was a blowout and let's rest him up. It was in the crunch.
2: My initial thoughts was, oh no, that calf's gone again. That was my initial thought. Mm. But I got a text from a member who was there watching. He said at the end of the game, he,

0: he looked all right, but you know, you don't limp that much when you have a calf injury. So hopefully, what Charlie said is right, because he makes a big difference to that Perth side. Mm. He is a very versatile player. He can take a grab. He can go into the ruck if he needs to, and he complements the forward line. So, and one guy we forgot about who hasn't played for the last 2 weeks is Kane Johnson.
1: Yep.
0: So I'm wondering whether he's going to be fit enough. Mm. But again, if the conditions are heavy, you can't really afford to take too many big blokes into the game.
1: Now, a couple off the text. Hi, guys. I saw Brett Rapone at Carnaby's in East Seattle today with another person. Brett looked like he was enjoying a protein shake. That doesn't sound like Brett to me. While the other guy was having a coffee. I overheard them talking about Alistair Clarkson possibly talking to West Perth. Do you think he could be heading west? He's on the move straight away, Clarko. He's only been sacked 5 minutes ago. Well, they do want an experienced coach.
0: Yeah, I know, but I don't think you'd do it for $500 a season.
2: And I've heard Petrarca is looking to sign there as well after wanting out of Gold Coast. So.
1: They need a bit more experience on their list. I think that might be a fallacy. Evening, guys. Congratulations, Watsy. Deserved that victory on the weekend. Hopefully he can get back out there for the rest of the final series. Disappointing season for Souths in absolute desperation for a key forward to help Rusko. If need be, Wayne from South Amount would surely be willing to suit up and hold down the cage. Cheers, Zach from Rivervale. He didn't make it to the end of the game, Wayne.
0: Wayne left.
1: He was out of there.
0: Yeah, I know. But he always comes to the press box when we're at Fremantle Oval and comes and says hello. So he's a great supporter, Wayne.
1: He is, but he didn't see the dying seconds. I think he left when it was 10 points of difference. What's the latest at West Perth? Coach, retirements, board, no communication from the club, which is sad. All quiet on the West Perth front at the moment, Mitzi?
0: Yes, not much being said. So interesting. Still got to think about a coach and who's going to retire. We know two are, but those two really wanted to play at Watsy. Yeah. Both Black and Nelson wanted to play on. I mean, if a team like Swan Districts or East Fremantle knocked on the door of Aaron Black, he might be interested in playing for another club.
2: He's
0: played his 300.
2: Chances are. Well, look at Pendlebury in the AFL.
0: Yes, he
2: might do one of those. Yeah. It's a real... Look, I think there's a lot going on behind the scenes. It'd be interesting if we ever actually find out. But some of the interviews I heard from those two players and obviously the coach leaving abruptly, there's things going on there that I think none of us are aware of. And they say no news is good news. In this case at the moment, I don't think that's the case. I think we need to hear something soon.
1: Well, Zach Wadnan's also finished up at West Perth. He's retired. Noah Pegoraro is a watch and see with his body this year. So, I mean, they won a premiership 4 years ago, and I don't know how many premiership players are left. Feels like most of them are finishing up now, so it will be a new era. They only won two games this year with all of those players, so where are they going to be this time next year?
0: Well, particularly if Tyler and Keegan not decide that they don't want to go on any further, because nothing's been said there. I think Tyler wanted to have one more crack at Corey Watts before he retired.
1: Well, he'll retire straight after the game. Oh. Yeah, so Corey's had his measure, I think, of recent times.
0: That's right. That's why he wants to.
1: And even when you weren't out there, who kept him goalless when he didn't play a couple of weeks ago?
2: Yeah, it was a Harris McCready was hanging off him for most of the day, but a bit of a team effort. I did see Tyler go back with one, and he copped it pretty hard. I thought that was going to be the moment that he might hang him up.
1: Well, he still hasn't made a decision yet.
2: He troops on. What about Meadows?
1: He's barely played the last couple of years, has he? Still the captain of the club, by the way.
2: Yeah.
1: Haven't heard a lot from him lately.
2: No.
1: Yeah, interesting. A couple more here, 0429913913. Gentlemen, in an article that appeared in the West Australian, it stated that South Rio coach Craig White said they needed to find another forward to help premiership star, referring to Trey Rusko. Rusko kicked one goal on your man Watts in their premiership last year and none on Brad Fulgrave last weekend when they were eliminated. It's official, Rusko has become a media construct with continued star references despite going missing every time he plays the Royals. The media just needs to call it as it is and stop adding the undeserved Rusko mayonnaise at every opportunity. Oh, a bit of mayonnaise, eh? Well, we've got Jack Mayo playing at Subi. That's about the only mayo we put on anything in the waffle. Look, I think Brad Fulgrave played a really good game. Corey, when you say you're trying to get back this season, you mean for the reserves premiership, don't you? I'm not sure there's a spot for you in the league team at the moment.
2: I'll take either. Just a bit of hardware would be nice, because after the last 2 years, it'd be nice to feature somewhere. But, guys like Trey, right? Like they're pretty flamboyant, a bit of character, and we like that for the game. But it obviously attracts as well the people that probably don't like them too much as well. But yeah, look, Trey's a good player. he's had an interesting year. I think we can probably just leave it at that for now.
1: We had Charlie Burke on the show today to review the season, and he admitted that there was disappointment from Craig White and him about the way that that was all handled this year. He praised Noah Strom for how he handled the situation, and he actually said he's going to play on at this stage. Noah Strom's thinking of playing on next year, which is great news for South Fremantle, but... Yeah, Trey Rusko, sounds like there might be a bit of mending of bridges over the summer, Mitzi, by the sounds of it.
0: Yeah, I heard some stories, and they're only stories, and they're only alleged, that Noah made it very clear up front that he was going to have this time off because he wanted to go away with his brother. But I understand that Trey negotiated his new contract, made no reference to the fact that he was going away, and then suddenly told him at some point later on he was going away. I think that didn't go down too well with South Fremantle. But as I said, that's only allegations, no lawsuits. Thanks, Trey.
1: No, I'm sure there's some truth to that. He's saying truth are good defences in a legal case. Now, we're here at Effective Property Solutions in Burswood, and we're not far away from taking a break and introducing Erwin Edlinger on the other side of the break. He can tell us a bit more about, this outstanding setup that we're in. What a view we've got. You've got there's a little
0: park.
1: Lake. Yep, a little park, and on the other side, Burswood Casino. This is the office for all of the staff at Effective Property Solutions that we're sitting in, so we'll learn a little bit more about our supporter, station sponsor for this event tonight with Erwin in a moment. Now, let's head to the lines, because Simon from Lathlane has called through, and he wants to share his perspective, no doubt, on the Demons. G'day, Simon.
3: Yeah, g'day, fellas. I'm just wishing all sides luck in the finals. Perth and West Perth, of course. Sorry, Perth v West Perth. And both grades. I don't think I'm sort of holding any secrets saying Perth supporters are like a little bit more forward line presence. I don't think I'd be giving away too much there, Corey. But I think we'd like to see a more attacking style of football rather than the chess game we see these days. As far as the crowd's concerned, I'm a bit disappointed about the crowd cap. I reckon we could fit 12,000 in jam packed. But, of course, there was some sort of agreement with the council, I believe, that said the cap had to be 6,000 regardless of the time of year. What you suggest, Dale, I don't think would go down too well. I'm a supporter of women's football, but the reality is, I've seen our girls play after the men's, and where do you think the blokes went? A bar, they went home, or to a pub? And that would be the reality if West Coast were to play after us. They wouldn't stay. And this day, historic day, is more about us than having an AFL club sort of step in and grab the limelight. And that's the way I feel about it. I'm a supporter of women's football, but I don't want West Coast grabbing the spotlight here. So that's the way I feel about that. So, all right, have a good night.
1: Points, yep. Thanks, Simon. Appreciate your call. Simon from Lathlane on the potential to have a double header, the ladies and the men on the one day, so we could have a Sunday final. Instead, East Perth have a shorter turnaround, a 6-day break. And that's probably okay because there are 6-day breaks during the season, but it was a strong contest in warm conditions last Sunday at Fremantle Oval, and it'll be very different this Saturday with wet conditions forecast at Lathlane. Let's get a break out of the way. 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On the other side of the break, this is Waffle World on 91.3 Sport.
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0: 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We're live on location at Effective Property Solutions. Thanks to Erwin Edlinger and his donation back in June to our Sport FM Radiothon. We'll introduce Erwin in a moment. If you'd like to join us, we'd love to hear from you. 0429 913 913 is the text. 9418 7700 is the open line. We've already heard from Simon of Lathlane. 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One off the text here from Matt of Thornley. Just a question for Waffle World with the change in time for the grand final. One of the reasons I used to take my boys to the Waffle grand final was to give them the chance to have a kick at Optus or Subi after the game, but the Colts now played afterwards. That opportunity is now gone. We mentioned this last week, and Corey, I know you weren't with us, but 110 for the league, 440 for the Colts. So the Colts is the final game of the season. I just feel the league game should always be the last game of the season. It's just like the AFL Grand Final should be the last game of Australian rules football. And I know it's a bit different now with the women's competition, but let's say the men's game. It should be the last game competitively each year. How do you feel about that? Is that going to be a turn-off for people? Just talking during the break about the need for a Perth or an East Perth to get to the Grand Final, because if it's Claremont Peel, it might be a low crowd. Where do you sit on the Colts Grand Final following the league rather than the other way around, as it has been the last few years?
1: Yeah, look, I don't know. For me, it's a little bit... Yeah, I'm probably in agreement with you, Jacob. Like, I think just the league is the league, and that's the pinnacle for Waffle footy. And I think that's probably the game that you just want on at the end of the day. It's the way that it gets rounded out. You've got the build-up to it. You've got two grand finals beforehand. You know, people will come and watch a bit of those games, and then, you know, we build into the main event. So, yeah, look, I understand the point, because I think last year's one was pretty late, wasn't it, in the end? It was a bit of a...
0: 3:20.
1: Yeah.
0: League started.
1: And I get that they thought that would turn families off because it's Sunday night and, you know, the different things within it, but... I don't know. Yeah, look, I think maybe even if you push the Colts or to another day, I don't know how it works, really. Look, the thing is, the solution is the hardest part. Like, what is the alternative? If you want an earlier game to get more people through the gate, where do the Colts and the reserves fit in? I would be disappointed if reserves got pushed to another day. Like, I think they're part of your club and part of the build-in, and you want them on that day as well. So, who knows? Maybe someone's got to start at 7 a.m.
0: Well, the Rassies started about 8:30, so... Yeah, interesting how it all works out this year. Mitch, you got a view on that? Is that going to be a turn-off again, that now there won't be kick-to-kick on the ground after the game?
2: I agree entirely with Matt. I think every time there's a grand final at Optus, a highlight for kids, because they can't do it during an AFL game, mm-hmm. a highlight for kids is to go on to Optus Oval and have a kick. And I liked it when the Colts was the precursor to the league grand final, because we saw the up and coming young kids in a grand final, and we saw a couple of those a couple of years, and then the league grand final, 2:10, 2:20, 2:30 for me is when the league grand final should be on.
0: 3:20, too late.
2: Too late.
0: It's too much power with Channel 7. Channel 7 drove the start time for a lot of years because they wanted it to lead straight into their news. There's got to be bigger factors than just a news bulletin at the end of September. Now, as mentioned, we're on location tonight, and this is a first, I think. I can't remember ever doing a Waffle World on location, bar maybe a Sandover medal ahead of time. But we're at Effective Property Solutions, and the man behind this outstanding business is Erwin Edlinger, and he joins us tonight for Waffle World. Thanks for having us, Erwin.
3: Thanks, Chance. Welcome to my offices.
0: It's a beautiful setup here. Now, you were telling me that this clearly used to be a residence. It's family residence turned into an office. Talk us through how it's all come together.
3: Yeah, look, the Edlingers have been residents of Burswood since 1969. So my dad's business, which is still thriving today with my brother Jason running it, Stuttgart Autos next door, built in 1969. Mum and dad then kicked us out of home when we were teenagers and built their downsizer building where we are now. So
2: downsizer.
3: So luxury apartment, but now it's the offices and head office of Effective Property Solutions.
0: So talk talk us through what you do and what you offer people out there who might be listening and keen to utilise you.
3: Yeah, for sure. 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
2: Now, Erwin, you are wearing, I think, a Perth tracksuit. So yep. Tell us about your history with Perth Football Club.
3: Yeah, look, I was thinking about it today. So, again, with the dad's business next door, Stuttgart Autos, we actually sponsored and played for the Manning Rippers, which is the jumper on the wall there, since 1997. So my brother, Jason, was the first Manning Ripper ever.
2: Okay.
3: The merger of Bankwest... Rippers, who was actually down here, if you don't remember, Mitzi, was down in just in Vic Park here.
2: Yep.
3: Was the Bankwest Rippers, and they merged with the Manning Lions in 1997.
2: Right.
3: So my brother was the first Manning Ripper, signed up, and then my dad became a sponsor probably the next year. And we still sponsor the Manning Rippers as of today. It's a 30-year association. And where that led, there was a lot of board members that... ended up at Perth from the Manning Rippers, which was Wayne Smith, Matt Bateman, for example, and others. So moved up to the Perth board. And then Matt Bateman actually tapped us on the shoulder back in 2015 and said, oh, look, you resigned as president for the Manning Rippers. Do you want to come and become the district chair for Perth? Back in 2015. So that's where the real affiliation started. And I've reconnected with Perth in the last 4 years and became a sponsor and a major supporter, you know, as we climb up the ladder.
2: Yes, and it's been good the last couple of years. It's taken a long time, hasn't it, Erwin? But as Charlie Constable said, the whole idea with Perth now is to try and make consecutive finals. And they have improved from the year before. They made the elimination final last year, and they're and they finished third this year. So let's hope, Erwin, we won't worry about this bloke to my right, to your left, that they move on after next week into another final.
0: How are you feeling about it, Erwin? The chance to go deep and maybe see that drought-breaking premiership. Mitzi was playing the last time Perth won a premiership, to give you an idea. So how would you feel about a Perth premiership this year?
3: Oh, it'd be amazing. You know, like, I've always supported the underdogs, which is, you know, when we started with Manning, for example, the Manning Rippers, we had one team in E grade. We got flogged by 25 goals each week. So always like to be on the underdog sort of side, and I see Perth as one of those underdogs. And there's a fighting spirit behind the supporters, and unlike the Western Suburbs team. So Perth is would make my year if we win a grand final, that's for sure.
0: At Manning Rippers, there's been some unbelievable footballers come out of Manning. Brian Peake, Rob Wiley, Peter Spencer.
3: Yeah.
0: Currently Oscar Hind-Baston's a Manning Ripper who's turned into a Perth Demon, so I reckon Oscar would be one you'd particularly enjoy watching. Were you there the day he kicked the goal of the final kick of the day against my Sharks?
3: I did watch it on 7+, but that was amazing. Yeah, there's quite a few. I think Regan Clark might have played for Manning as well. So, yeah, I think with that, you know, just being, you know, a loyal supporter and coming from the district with that, and there's an alignment there. So I think South Perth Stingrays and Manning Rippers seem to be the main feeder clubs. So, you know, pick from your backyard and support the grassroots, which we do as a business.
2: My first under-12s game, Erwin, was against Manning. As an under-12, we played Manning at Morris Mundy Reserve. The games are only 60 minutes, at 4 15-minute quarters. Manning 27-41, Kensington 0. So they had 68 scoring shots in 60 minutes.
1: Wow.
3: And supposedly the Manning Lions were like super powerful.
2: They were. They were a powerful club.
3: So just on that, the history, I love talking about it, but the... when we started with the Manning Rippers, there was no junior club. It actually folded.
2: Right.
3: So in 2005, some parents and some senior players actually got together and started a junior club. And so now you've got this whole line of players coming from junior Auskick through to 17s.
2: Yep.
3: And now you've got such a powerful alignment there.
0: Erwin Ithinger's with us here on Waffle World. He's been good enough to host us, part of Effective Property Solutions. That's where we're broadcasting Waffle World tonight. And Erwin's mentioned his love for the Demons and hope of a premiership in the not-too-distant future. You're clearly a loyal supporter, someone who's been around the club for a long time. What's changed, Erwin? What's driven this real rise for Perth over the last couple of years, do you think?
3: Look, I would have thought, and I've spoken to... I get asked that question quite a lot as a board member and a sponsor. And I have to shout out to the great Adrian Barrich out there. I think he's been a massive sort of stakeholder and speaker for the club in a positive manner. So he's really bringing good attention to the club and bringing the right people in the right places and just getting some more corporatisation and professionalism on that board. Not saying discrediting anyone that's been on the board in the past, but I think they've got the right people in the right places. And thanks to Barra, who's a great representative of the club.
0: How many people fit in this building on a day-to-day basis that we're sitting in? How many people come through these four walls?
3: Yeah, we've got so it's two stories. I've got a workforce with contractors. We're sitting at about 16, 17 employees. But given they're commercial real estate agents, they like to drift in and out pretty frequently. So we never get a full house. So I think I was one of the only ones in the office today. So
0: didn't have to clear too many out for us to come in here. But it's a nice setup, and we mentioned the view before. Walk over to the window for your for a breather for 5 minutes, look out. It'd certainly make you feel better about the world. What inspired you to donate to the Radiothon? Going back to June, what made you jump on board?
3: Yeah, look, I'm just a big supporter of grassroots community sport, and that's I don't think my wife knows these numbers, but I think I sponsor five different organisations. That's from the grassroots, obviously Manning Rippers, the Vic Park Masters, who I played a lot of footy with, obviously Perth, a Muay Thai gym, and then the Lakeside Lightning basketball. So I just like giving back to the community and seeing kids develop and get to that next level, whether it's getting to the Waffle League even further into AFL. So for me, it's all about giving back, and I can't play footy anymore, unfortunately. After 400 games of footy over the years, my body's just completely wrecked. So this is my way of giving back and getting involved, staying involved.
2: And very appreciated too, Erwin.
0: What kind of a footballer were you? Durable by the sounds of it for a long time.
3: Yeah, didn't move very much. The centre square at James Miller Oval down at Manning was pretty small, so I just get to move between the four sort of points of the square, really. So that probably extended my footy career by 10 years. So
2: there was none of this gut running up.
3: That was clear out the
0: 50.
3: That was when stocky players could fend off people and not run.
0: Well, Erwin, thanks so much for having us tonight. It is a pleasure. It's nice to do something a bit different. We're often just stuck in our little cocoon down there at Hamilton Hill in our studio, so it's nice to be here, and thank you for your donation, and thanks for having us tonight.
3: No, I really appreciate it, and I'm looking forward to the final on the weekend, and hopefully we can get through. Yeah, really looking forward to it. Thanks, guys.
0: Erwin Ithinger joining us here on Waffle World. We might clear a break. I believe Wayne from South Fremantle's on the line. He wants to fire back at you, Mitzi, I think. So just prepare yourself for that. This is Waffle World on 91.3 Sport FM, live on location from Effective Property Solutions in Burswood. We're back with our tips and plenty of waffle discussion coming up next.
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0: 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Thanks again to Erwin for hosting us. Jacob Lansbury, Chris Mitsopoulos and Corey Watts with you for Waffle World. Semi-final weekend to look forward to. We'll preview in a moment, but it's my understanding is Wayne from South Fremantle's on the line. He wants to probably vent about the Bulldogs' departure from the final series at the weekend. Hello, Wayne.
1: No, it's not that. It's that's why I left at because they kicked the goal and I thought the game's gone. And it was my Kerr's fault. Don't blame me. It's my Kerr's fault because he wanted to go because we do with senses and fun. We had to be home and it's a big drive to where I live, nearly 40-minute drive. So don't blame me.
2: I know you would have stayed.
1: Yep.
2: I know you would have stayed otherwise, Wayne.
1: I think Perth will win this week. Hope Perth slaughter East Perth and hope Claremont will find the big Claremont too.
2: I'm going to tell Watsy that next to me. Yeah. What'd you say again, Wayne? I hope Perth beat East Perth.
3: Wayne, what are you talking about, mate?
1: I'm going on holiday on Monday too.
2: Yeah, that's good on you, mate. We'll catch up for that coffee one day.
3: Wow.
1: Yeah, I'm going on a holiday on Monday down Spire Margaret River on Monday.
2: You enjoy it.
1: Thank you. Bye.
2: Bye.
0: That's Wayne from South Fremantle, about to be Wayne from Dunsborough or Margaret River, by the sounds of it. And now, just some brief thoughts on these two semi-finals we got to look forward to. What were the major takeaways, Mitzi, from East Perth's win and Perth's loss as we look ahead to our broadcast game this week?
2: Perth's loss, just around efficiency with the ball and proper connection with your forwards. I thought they had plenty of the, although Claremont had a lot more of the footy, but I thought that Perth had enough looks that they could have won that game. So for Perth, for me, it's just more efficient use of the footy, tend to over possess. But the big thing for me this coming into this game is East Perth have got great intercept defenders, and you mentioned Jake Suter. He was again outstanding. But you got McCready down back. You got Luke Foley down back. Fulgrave only had three possessions, but he completely outclassed Rusko in any one-on-one contest. So for me, this game is going to be about how Perth play the game. Hopefully, it's not too wet, because if it becomes a contested game, I think East Perth are more physical. They've got stronger physical bodies, and they've proven that in the last couple of times they've played us. And so for Perth, it's going to be important that they are efficient with their ball use. I think East Perth will give what East Perth always gives, and that's a good contest. But hopefully, because it's at Lathlane, and both Erwin and I and Wayne want East Perth, Perth to win, hopefully they can do it.
0: Well, Corey, it doesn't sound like you're a chance to return this week for the reserves, but there's probably a couple of guys who will be putting their hand up. Angus Scott, any chance to see him this week?
3: I would say probably unlikely at this stage, to be honest, yeah.
0: Cooper Stevens?
3: I think also unlikely at this stage.
0: Kai Wilcox?
3: I would say also unlikely at this stage.
0: What about the two? Well, he's honest.
2: He's
0: I like
2: cagey,
0: that.
2: He's
0: no,
2: cagey.
0: No, he's
2: no,
0: honest.
2: He's cagey.
0: Middleton and Wright didn't get through the game. Now, Middleton, after the game, was confident he hadn't done a bad hammy. Stan was a little more downtrodden. Mm. Chances of either of those two fronting up?
3: Well, Stan's copped a suspension.
0: He has, so he's definitely not playing.
3: He's 3 weeks down to two, so he'll be a grand final appearance.
2: What did Stan do?
0: He whacked young Robinson.
3: Yeah, just one step a bit high for him.
2: Oh, yeah, I remember that.
3: Middleton is moving actually pretty well, so I think he'll be likely. But again, I say unlikely and likely on the basis of I can't give you 100% answers on all of these, just because our match committee will take place tomorrow night and they won't release a squad until then. So, I think the first few names that you said will be, trying to get up and about, but, probably unlikely, as I mentioned. But I think Benny Middleton will be, good to go and create some interesting selections for the weekend. But,
2: now, are you unlikely?
3: I am unlikely at this stage, yeah. So I've trained fully and, put the hand up, but I only have been training the last couple of weeks and coming off a bit of a decent injury, so hopefully next week would be the idea for me, but again, we've just got to see what happens.
2: I was hoping you were likely, because I want you to play your last game this year. Otherwise, you could...
0: He's copping it from everyone tonight, isn't he?
2: You could miss out. So
0: I got into him first, and you've just given him an... He's on the ground. I floored him, and you've just made sure he stays down.
3: I don't mind these, though, because I just take sound grabs of them all and play them back a week later, and you guys are the ones that end up with egg on your face because of it.
0: That's true regarding tips, actually.
3: Yes, it is. But look, I think it's going to be a great weekend of footy. The Perth-East Perth game, like if I step out of East Perth for a moment, just look as a supporter of the Waffle, you've got two clubs that are gritty. They're in and under. They've got great supporter bases. And look, a little bit of rain could make it a pretty brutal contest in what's a must-win game, an elimination final. So I'm just excited by that and to watch some good stars go at it. Look, I think the midfield is the battle. Like, I know we say it most weeks, but both sides have got absolute quality in there. Jones and Harding will be a great matchup as well. And look, I think the second ruck option will be important for Perth this weekend. With Blake Schlenchelog having a few question marks, and it raised a question for Edwards, because it's a pretty big task. Like, Oliver Eastland is a quality ruckman, but Jones is a big man. Yeah. And to go head-to-head with him in the wet, I think your backup option there is going to be really important, because that could be a field day for Jonesy. Harding's a bit more of a jumper. He does have height, but it's his leap that I think is really beneficial to him in the centre bounce. Around the ground, not sure how you guys saw it on the weekend, but...
2: When we spoke to Ollie Eastland after Perth beat Claremont back in during the season, he said coming up against Harding and Edwards as a duo was really tough because Harding's a leaper, Edwards also can run into you. Mm. And I think I'd be very surprised if Edwards doesn't come in this week for, say, Glass McCasker. Mm. I didn't think Glass McCasker gave a lot in the game last week. And I reckon, and Harding does tire as the game wears on, because he's still a young kid. He can leap. Geez, he was leaping over the top of Eastland, but he tired in the second half. So I wouldn't be surprised if we see that combination again this week.
0: Josh Edwards wasn't injured. He wasn't picked.
2: I understand.
0: He wasn't picked on Saturday. So that was a tactical decision.
2: Yep.
0: And Josh Edwards, my understanding, was crestfallen to be overlooked. But he'll be a chance to return, as you say. Glass McCasker had a poor game, and there's every chance that Edwards replaces him. What about Axel Walsh? We're going to see that young man play. I mean, there's lots of raps on him. He played a really good reserves final the day before. Great name too for us commentators. Could Axel get a game on Saturday?
3: Yeah, look, I would love to see him play. I think it'd be really great for the young man, like 17. But, you know, I've played with a bunch of guys that were a similar sort of body type to him at that age. Like the King brothers come to mind, and, you know, a couple of other guys through the ranks. But he's got size for a 17-year-old. I think he weighs about 100 kegs. So he's not a light frame, and he runs a 6-minute 2K. So he's a bit of a freak of nature, and I would love to see him step in. But, you know, it's always the age-old question, like, who do you push out? And look at the moment, like, on the weekend, you know, I thought we were in some pretty good form and playing some good footy, so it's going to be a good game. I mean, the game we haven't spoken about as well is Claremont and Peel. And, you know, there's probably a lot of Claremont people out there that are going, geez, give them some attention. But I give Claremont a chance going down here this weekend. Tonight will be a proven test as well. Sorry, tomorrow night will be a big one as well in the AFL, because a few injuries and Peel hold over a few players. They might be able to go down there and ruffle some feathers, especially in the wet and some trying conditions. I think it's going to be a bit of a closer game than probably what we give it credit for.
2: I agree. I think Claremont will put up a good show. I mean, gee, we saw two young kids that are really going to be top-class footballers. Heath Melody, the way he moves across the ground and his ball use is outstanding. He's got good decision making, and young George Gale also looked the part, and their defence is pretty good. They took 31, four of their key defenders took 31 intercept marks between them, and a number of those were contested marks. Their contested marking on the weekend was outstanding. You've got Eastland, Rogers, England. They've got a pretty good side, and we won't know how Peel will line up, but it should be a good contest, as I think Jacob said. They took it right up to Peel in the games they played them earlier in the year, so it should be a good contest.
0: Should have won both, really. I mean, they're up when the final siren went at Mantra mid-season, and then a goal after the siren for Maiden Riddle, who won't play this week. He's injured. They played him in the resis. He didn't get through with his ankle, so he won't play, but Sean Darcy will. So that's a great matchup, Darcy v Eastland. Let's finish with our tips. Now, Corey is one ahead. Mitzi, you might be too far back now, I think. We might put a line through you for winning the tipping.
2: Well, I started with the bronze medal on day one, and I'm still the bronze medal at the end of the season.
0: I've been consistent. Let's talk about our first our broadcast game, first semi-final, Perth East Perth at Lathlane. I like the Demons, Mitzi.
2: So do I. I've got to like the Demons.
0: The extra day's preparation recovery. I know East Perth have won the last two games against them, but I do like what Perth have done over the course of the year, and I think they'll dig their heels in and find a way in pretty tough conditions.
2: Yeah, I'd be more confident if the weather was fine, because I think they'd play their best footy when they move the ball quickly. But, yep, it's going to be the year.
0: It'll be the year?
2: Yes.
0: You're not just saying that because Irwin's here, are you?
2: No, I've said it all along. I think okay. I tipped him at the start of the season.
0: All right. Well, Corey, we know you're tipping the Royals.
2: No, he's thinking about it.
0: I don't think so.
3: You're out of anything. Just three against one tonight. I pick my battles wisely, and I'm just banking all this information.
0: His head won't fit in the studio next week if they get up East Perth. You won't even turn up if Perth lose, will you? You'll boycott the season.
3: He'll be on holidays like Wayne.
2: Yes.
3: Pack it in.
0: Okay, let's move on to the next game before someone says something they regret. Claremont down at Mantra against Peel.
2: Well, it's always hard to tell what Peel's lineup's going to look like, but you know, I'm going for Claremont.
0: I've
2: seen enough to say that they could beat Peel.
0: Corey?
3: Yeah, look, I do think it'll be a close game, but for me, it's Peel. The fact at the moment their buys are lining up with the AFL side, that's a pretty big advantage. You'd have to think that there was probably some sort of a match sim played last weekend. They'd have the match fitness. It's not just a weekend off. So, I think they'll be pretty fit and firing, but would love to see a close one. And, wouldn't mind seeing Claremont get up either.
0: Peel for me. So if East Perth win, you've basically got the tipping.
3: I do.
0: If Perth win, it's on. It'll go to the final two games of the season to determine winner of the tipping. What do you reckon, Mitzi? Am I still a chance, or have I fluffed my lines?
2: You are a big chance.
0: I'm looking forward to seeing how it goes over the next couple of weeks. Ewan, thanks again for having us tonight. Fantastic to do an outside broadcast. Thankfully, it's inside because there's a bit of rain outside at the moment, but thanks for having us here at Effective Property Solutions.
4: No, I've been very interested in what's happening in the finals and really glad you guys came along, and I've learnt a lot as well from what's happening.
2: We've appreciated it. Thanks a lot, mate.
0: Mm. Corey, Mitzi, thank you to you too as well. Short trip for you, Mitzi. Yes. You could have almost walked, This is closer to Scarborough than Hamilton Hill, Corey, so still a short trip for you.
3: It was a bit closer, yeah. Looking forward to the drive home and not having to cross the bridge down in Freo.
0: The bridge that's shut at the moment. That wraps things up. Thanks for listening to Waffle World tonight, live on location at Effective Property Solutions. We'll catch you Saturday for a massive first semi-final at Lathlane.

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4: So where does the intrigue lie in this final round? Perhaps it's on the Rabbitohs. And Jai Arrow's final appearance, his 100th and final appearance. We know he's battled with motor neuron disease, and they've set this up beautifully so that he can start on the ground. He did it on the weekend. He'll do it again in this clash tomorrow to reach 100 games as he continues to bravely battle motor neuron disease. James Sully Sullivan joins us to preview the round. Wonder what he makes of a wild card weekend for the NRL as well. G'day, Sol.
7: Hey, Jacob, Wayne, listeners.
4: Where's the intrigue for you in this final round? So, I mean, as we mentioned and we spoke on Monday, a lot of the drama regarding ladder position and how it's all going to look is done. So what are we looking forward to this weekend?
7: The minor premiership. And the one, it's amazing to think that one point separates the Warriors and the Panthers in points differential. So that's a big intrigue. It's 200K to win the minor premiership. That pays a few bills. You know, so that's the big one. Obviously, can South secure, or they should, secure a home final with a victory over the Roosters tomorrow night? The Roosters, of course, resting 9 players and have a couple out injured, so they lose 11. Yeah, that's the big. Can the Sharks get a bit of momentum against the Storm? They've been poor. And the big one, you know, this Cowboys side, their spine hasn't played a lot together. And I can tell you, I was talking to Ricky earlier in the week, and they were looking forward to going to town. Mind you, it's not a bad place to go and play your final game, Townsville, is it? So that could be an intriguing game as well.
8: Are the Roosters the only ones that really have sort of rested players, or is there a bit going on in the other groups?
7: No, just the Roosters, Wayne.
8: Yeah.
7: To say that, the Sharks have as well. Yes, yes, the Sharks have as well, which sort of blew me away a little bit. Well, the Sharks, yeah, they've got no momentum at all in the resting players. So, yeah, the Roosters was the major one. People thought maybe the Panthers. But as I said, Ivan Cleary, he's pretty proud of winning that J.J. Gillinton, you know, shield for the minor premiership. He said that in the past. So that's basically it. So the others we can sort of look at pretty strongly.
4: All right, so tonight we start the final rounds. Bulldogs, Broncos will both be pretty keen to see the back of this season, particularly the reigning premiers, Brisbane. And the Bulldogs, well, I guess they want to finish the season on a winning note.
7: Yeah, they do indeed. My word, they do. And interesting enough, the Broncos have won 8 of their last 9 versus the Dogs. And, you know, it's quite interesting when I love the little stats, but the 2019 was the last time the Bulldogs beat the Broncos at Acor. So at the moment, I probably, if I'm looking at one side, I'm probably sort of seeing more upside to the Bulldogs than what I do the Broncos. Payne Haas, his last game as a Bronco, will they lift for him? But gee whiz, they want to do some heavy lifting if they're going to. But yeah, I think the Bulldogs can finish the season nicely. And as we stated a couple of weeks ago, isn't it amazing to think the 2025 top four, none of them are featuring in finals this year?
8: Mm. Okay, it's Titans. Well, they're down in 16th, and you've got the Dolphins third. You would think the Dolphins would want to get that momentum and consolidate. I know they're consolidating the top four positions. Don't probably mean as much, but the Titans, we know, can, you know, play some pretty good rugby at times, but no upset here, really, is there?
7: Well, it's a good point, mate. They met in round two, and it was a four-point ball game. Dolphins 18, Titans 14, and as you said, Dolphins can't finish any worse than third, so that's the way it is, and that's where they'll finish. And the big concern for me is the Titans have conceded 180 points, you know, in 5 losses in a row. That's been their Achilles heel, and this Dolphins side, if a little bit of steel, that's what's improved their defence. It's been good. Yeah, I can't see any change here, mate. I think the Dolphins will be too strong.
4: Yeah, and they've had a really impressive season. We probably should give them, and I know you have, Sal, but they deserve a lot of credit. This is a team that's still fairly new in terms of its involvement in the NRL, so it's good to see the Dolphins doing what they've done.
7: Oh, my word, it's wonderful. And as we know, as we stated last year, they missed the eight last year, but they scored more points than anybody else in the competition in last year's season proper. But, yeah, their defence let them down. This last few weeks, their defence has been very, very good. That was a big win last week over the Roosters. So, you know, that's a good win. So, they are a real success story of a new franchise.
4: Rabbitohs-Roosters is always a great battle, and we mentioned the Roosters have left a lot of key players out. But this is about the milestone for Jai Arrow and the opportunity that's been created. And we spoke about that, didn't we? The fact he's been given the chance to start in two games to get to 100. His ongoing battle with motor neuron disease, and there'll be pretty heartwarming scenes, I'd imagine, tomorrow night there at Allianz Stadium.
7: Yeah, my word, there will be. There's a lot of Roosters fans not happy, to be honest, on this side of the country, because people paid a lot of money to go and watch this game, and obviously the Jai thing's big, but it's also a home final for the Rabbitohs if they can secure victory, and they should well against the reserve. Well, it's a New South Wales Cup side, basically, from the Roosters. But their record against the Rabbits, see, this is a big thing. They've won six of their last seven v the Rabbits, and there's no love lost between the two sides, trust me. But, yeah, the Jai Arrow thing's going to be wonderful. We saw the scenes last week, which was, you know, you haven't got a heart if you didn't tear up. So, yeah, no, I'm looking forward to the game, but I think the Rabbitohs will be too strong.
8: All right, Warriors up against the Seagulls. Warriors at home. We'll be looking for some attacking football, one would have thought, with the points difference only one between them and the Panthers, if they want to sort of stay on that top spot.
7: Yeah, it's their first meeting in 2026, which is another thing. As we said, the Warriors on the verge of their first minor premiership since 2002. Was the leakage of points a concern last week? It was for me. I was a little bit worried about that. And I tell you what, we know the Sea Eagles. The Sea Eagles have had their last two wins, they've scored exactly 44 points, and they've scored 40 in four of their last five. So we know what's going to happen here. The Sea Eagles are just going to throw the Steedon around and see what happens, because yeah, it's a danger game for the Warriors. It really, really is. So I'm going to tip the Warriors, but gee whiz, this is the one I'm looking at going, shall I? But I haven't, but it's going to be a good game of footy.
4: Yeah, there's generally a surprise or two in the last round of any football season. Teams that get up for the occasion, others maybe limp to the finish line. So let's see what Manly's got in store. James Sully Sullivan's with us, round 27 of the NRL. We're previewing with Sal this morning. Cowboys, Raiders disappointing season. Just look at some of the outs for the Cowboys. No Nanai, no Laybutt. And Corey Horsburgh's played his last game for the Raiders. We know where he's headed for next year. Cowboys get it done and head into finals with a bit of momentum, Sal?
7: Well, yeah, this is probably the game of the round, to be totally honest. When you look at it, I know they were only 7 from 12 at home this year, the Cowboys, and probably two of their worst performances was at home. They've won 7 of their last 8 v the Raiders. But you're right, you know, this halves come, the spine basically hasn't played a lot of footy together. So they want to just see how things go. Obviously, Tommy Dearden's back into the side. Josh Papali'i will play his last game in green. And that's a big get-up-and-go moment for them. They did defeat them in round 13, 26-12 here in Canberra. So if I'm going to tip an upset, I'm going to tip the Raiders just to spoil the party. Well, make it a bit of a party for Papa. So, looking forward to this one, though. Plenty of points, boys. Plenty.
8: Plenty of points. Okay, the Sharks up against the Storm. It's interesting there, the Sharks in fifth and the Storm. But the Storm are red-hot favourites, you know, when you look at the betting. So the Sharks can't get out of fifth, I think. So I suppose that they will just sort of give themselves an opportunity to get everybody right.
7: Yeah, well, that's it. That's their first meeting in 2026. The Sharks have decided fifth or sixth good enough. I think they'll finish sixth because if the Rabbitohs win, they'll go to fifth. And as you mentioned, the Storm, basically no finals for the first time in 16 years. It's unbelievable. I tell you what, they haven't won at Shark Park since 2017, though. But they want a farewell. It's Tyron Wishart's 100th game for the Storm. Well, his 100th NRL game. And obviously, he's heading west along with Nick Meaney. So they'll be farewell, and they're up and about too. Their spine's strong. I think the Storm will take care of the Sharks. The Sharks will limp into the finals.
4: Storm bounce back next year, Sal. They started particularly disappointingly this year, and they had a few off-field things to work through. Craig Bellamy's health being one of them. So do you think they'll bounce back next year?
7: Yeah, I do. And you've got to remember, at the start of the year, they lost Big Nelson, Brian Pappenhausen, Katoa, and then all of a sudden, they lose probably the best leaper in the game in Xavier Coates early in the season. So, and as I said, I thought Katoa last year was the best back rower in the game. And what happened with him, obviously with the head knocks and everything like that, we hope that maybe one day we'll see him again playing NRL. But, you know, I think what we've seen them blood some youngsters, that they've given a lot of kids debuts. So, yeah, the question you asked, mate, they will bounce back.
4: Dragons, Eels, not much of a contest here when you look at the ladder, but I reckon at the halfway point of the year, we thought the Dragons might not win a game. They've found a way to win four in the back half of the season. Is there any momentum for the Dragons to take into the off-season? Often you see last round games, you think, what does it mean? But it can just give you a starting point for your off-season heading into 27.
7: Yeah, it can, but, you know, obviously the Eels have been going well, pretty well too, but they haven't won in Wollongong since 2017, but they've won five of their last six for the Dragons. So at Wynn Stadium, this Dragon side have really let down their fans. They've lost their last five down there in Wollongong. So it's one of those games, as you said, it's just about, you know, it's 17th versus 13th. But Eels have been good the last couple of weeks, so I'll go the Eels.
8: All right, the next one, I suppose the interest about minor premiers, the Panthers will have the advantage of the Warriors playing before them, so they'll have an idea of what they've got to do to seal that minor premiership, but that's about the only interest in this game, I would have thought.
7: Well, correct. Yeah, you've hit the nail on the head. They'll know what they've got to do, how many points they've got to score, and they're playing West Tigers round 14. They didn't have any trouble scoring points. They won that game 68-0. They've won six of their last seven. Here's a stat for you, Dunny and Jacob. Listeners, I love this one. The Panthers have won 14 of their last 15 games in September or October.
4: That's a good time to have some win streaks, isn't it, Sal?
7: There's one loss in there. And that was last year's prelim. Yeah, unbelievable when you look at it like that. And I tell you what, they're starting to get a few back. Mitch Kenny comes back. Isaiah Yeo's been named off the bench. You know, will he come? Will he play? They've just got that little sparkle in their eye at the moment, this Panthers side, and wow. Who's to say they can't win another one?
4: Yeah, well, you'd be hard-pressed to look past them. The Warriors have clearly put together a strong season, but the Panthers for most of this season have been the dominant side. A few slip-ups in the back half, but a win on Sunday, they could well finish as minor premiers. Hey, Sal, before we get some of your predictions, because Wayne's pen is ready after last week's success, what are your thoughts on the wild card potentially been introduced? The AFL's just had it. Now, there was a lot of talk around the numbers with bums on seats and television numbers. Would you be a fan of getting to the end of a long, winding season and saying, here's another opportunity for a few clubs?
7: Not till 20 teams.
4: Yep.
7: I'd have a look at it if there's 20 teams in the comp. Not at the moment. Am I humble? I think you'd be rewarding mediocrity, to be totally honest. So I think, once they get the 20, so it's only 2 years away, isn't it? Maybe they have a look at it, but they're talking about it. Trust me, it is. You've got to remember, at the end of the day, the AFL, they were two evenly pitted sides and they were great games. That's the bottom line, isn't it? So it's going to be an interesting one. But when one does one, the other normally follows.
4: All right. Wayne's ready. What have you got for us?
7: We're going to go the Bulldogs just to win, Jacob. And then the Dolphins, Rabbits and Panthers all 13+. So Bulldogs to win, Dolphins, Rabbits, Panthers 13+ at $4.92. And then I'm going to go Matt Burton from the Bulldogs, Herbie Farmworth from the Dolphins, Latrell Mitchell from the Rabbitohs and Panthers Casey McLean all to score tries. So the centres, we're relying on the centres, Matt Burton, Herbie Farmworth, Latrell Mitchell and Casey McLean. And we'll get $14.81 there. Nice, hopefully a little finish in this one. Same game, Mouldy Wayne. I think you should have just a $5 on this. We're going to go to Townsville. Cowboys, Raiders. So Sasungi, Strange from the Raiders, Lukey and Purdue from the Cowboys. We'll get $40 there.
4: Oh, that'd be very nice. Same game multi there. That would really add some spice to the final round. What about the ladies, Sal? No wages there, I wouldn't imagine. But what about those games? Final round there too?
7: No, I've got two to go. Yeah, two to go. It's the penultimate, as they say. The main one, well, the Warriors play the Sharks, Cowboys play the Roosters, Knights play the Bulldogs. That's 6v8. So Knights, it's top six in the ladies, so the Knights need that. Dragons play the Broncos, West Tigers v Titans. That's 3rd v 2nd. And the last game, I'm actually sidelined for this, for the ABC on Sunday night. The Raiders, who are 5th, take on the Eels 11th. That's a big, big one for the Raiders. They need to win that just to make that basically 5th, 6th spot. So I'll get to catch up with the Terrington girls. They're playing for the Eels on the weekend, so the Perth girls. So, but that's a big one. So, no, it's probably the West Tigers-Titans. That's the final two games are the two I'm really interested in.
4: Very good. Business end of the ladies' season as well. Speak of business end of a season, preliminary final weekend, is it, Sal, or semi-final?
7: It is. No, preliminary final. You're on the money, mate. Yeah, that's at George Burnett Park, Saturday, 11:30, the ladies' league tag. South Perth will take on the Allenbrook Rabbitohs. 12:40 is the third grade. South Perth again take on North Beach. That'll be a ripper, that third grade game. Then at 2 p.m., the Val Murphy Trophy. The Willoughby Bears take on South Perth, so South Perth involved.

0: commentary Sunday night, and we'll chat to you on the other side of it.
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0: Claremont make the trek down to Rushton Park. Their Colts do as well, so it's a big day to be a Tigers fan. Warren Parker will be there nice and early, I've no doubt, as the CEO of the Tigers. He joins us here on Sports Breakfast this morning. G'day, Woz.
10: Good morning, gentlemen. Thanks for having me.
0: Always a pleasure. How you feeling? I mean, you've only been back at Claremont since the midway stage of this year, and you're a win away from a grand final. How are you feeling about the possibilities that lie ahead on Saturday?
10: Yeah, well, nervous, as we always are at this time of year. I've obviously been lucky at East Perth the last couple of years where we've had a similar situation to get into grand finals, and Claremont are there every year, it seems, in terms of pushing for the opportunity. So we get here, and as much as you're confident and you're excited for the football ahead, certainly some nerves there. And, yeah, fingers crossed we can get the job done down at Peel, which will be a tough task this weekend on their home deck. And they've had the week off, so they'll be cherry ripe, no doubt. But, yeah, certainly excited, but there's some nerves there, and hopefully if we can get the job done, another grand final awaits Claremont, which would be great.
11: Yeah, on a personal basis, you made a slow start there. You lost a few games. You're under pressure, I would have thought. But you've done a bit of a Josh Fraser, haven't you? You've got him back, and, you know, it's all about what you've done, I reckon.
10: Well, yeah, you guys, I think last time I was on, you made that very clear that we hadn't won a game since I started. So from that point, the board brought me in and I got a stern talking to and we've turned things around. But look, we're mid-season slump and look, the competition was that even this year. And I think we've said it a million times. And, the last round of the season was amazing with everyone checking their phones and their apps and the live ladder going on. And again, we've had some pretty tight finals across the first week. So just shows how strong the competition was, or close the competition was. And yeah, it's great for us to, you know, I've gone through those challenges in the middle of the season and be tested, and we're hitting some pretty good form at the moment, or at least having some good players in good nick and pushing forward. So it's a good time of year to get things humming, that's for sure.
11: Yeah, and they've come in the form at late too, which is at the right time of the year. But one of the great things about it is that the number of young kids that have been given opportunities and the performance that they're doing there, that must be a real sort of bright light in your regards.
10: Yeah, correct. And I think I've, you know, spoken to some of the senior players over the last few weeks about it, as well as the coaches, and injecting some youth, certainly, as much as it's tough for the oldest, you know, stalwarts of the footy club that might be missing out, or some of the depth players that, you know, have pushed all year to get their opportunity, bringing in the kids is, you know, twofold. It brings some energy to the group and some new young players, and it's good to see them sometimes just play without

0: without a care, if I can use that term. They just get out there and play some footy, and they'll make some mistakes, but obviously, you know, they're excited for the opportunity themselves. And, you know, for us, a couple of those guys, you know, George and Heath in particular, I'm not sure we're going to see them too much further beyond this final series. They'll be in the AFL, no doubt, but it's great to have them available for us now. And yeah, their performance is selecting them at the moment. They've been great.
1: Yeah, and you've had it over many years. I mean, I think Daniel Curtin, Hamish Davis, even back to Jordan Clark, before they got drafted, they all played finals, senior football at Claremont. So this is not a new concept. They've certainly deserved their opportunity. This might sound like a silly question, but those guys are in the 18s pathway. Do you still have full control over them now? Or if someone from the State 18s said, oh, you know, their workload's gone up a bit, we'd like to see them rested, do you have full control over their selection at this time of year, Warren?
0: I'm not sure control is the right word. I think we're always in collaboration with what goes on both in the State 18s program. Their management will sometimes have things going. So I think it's player-first mentality across all of those stakeholders. So if a player is in a situation where they might be injured or it's not in their best interest to be playing waffle football, and not in terms of draft position or performance, but more, you know, health and safety-wise, then people might step in and have a conversation about that. And I know my time at East Perth, we had that conversation with the Jed Buslinger late in the season. Again, it wasn't finals, but he had a shoulder issue and it was better off to put him away for the year and get him into his draft year from there. So again, you know, the stakeholders will have conversations mainly with the player's health, etc. But in terms of where we play them and things like that, it's, you know, you trust the clubs and hopefully we can get it right. And yeah, if the players are at the level where they're performing at league, there's no reason why they shouldn't be playing at the highest level they possibly can.
1: Hey, Warren, I mentioned in the lead-in to this chat that you've got your Colts into a second semi as well. This is a team that's going for four in a row, and I know the team changes drastically because of age, but what a remarkable effort to have the youngsters, the stars of the future, in another second semi-final and a win away from another grand final.
0: Yeah, they were good. They were good last week against South Fremantle. They, you know, did the work early, and South got back late, which shows that they're a good team. And I know East Fremantle this weekend is going to be a tough task. They've been a very good side all year. But, you know, credit to Mark Cossum, our coach. He's doing a fantastic job with our group. And, you know, we are very lucky with our recruiting zone or our talent pathway zone in terms of the strength of the players coming through. And, you know, we don't shy away from that. But again, having been on the other side of things and looking at it from a waffle perspective, we do a really good job of talent development at Claremont, and we bring the kids through, and, you know, it's not just luck that we're getting to those positions to play. So, again, you know, best of luck. It's going to be a tough task for the boys on the weekend. East Fremantle are very good, but, yeah, looking forward to seeing what they can do, and, yeah, hopefully they get another opportunity into another grand final.
2: And we know you're celebrating your century of a footy club, and that. Has that had much influence, or, you know, if you've tried to use that as a motivation?
0: Yeah, we tried to use it as a motivation back in, I think it was around 7 when East Perth came across, and we had a centenary day, and they came and pumped us and made us look silly on the day. So, you know, motivation-wise, it didn't really work in that. But yeah, for us, I think it's been more an opportunity to put things into perspective. And you know, people like myself talk about this all the time, but we're all just custodians of footy clubs passing through, and it's our job to make it as good as we possibly can and better than when we found it. And reflecting on that across 100 years, it gives you an opportunity to sit back and say, you know, we truly are just part of an era that's passing through, and what can we achieve within this era, and making sure we give a good account of ourselves. And, you know, we've been able to celebrate some of the past champions and some of the great eras that this football club's had, and that's just helped to centre us around it. So when it comes to motivation, it's more about knowing our place within 100-year history as opposed to, you know, we really want to achieve something in a milestone year.
1: Warren Parker's with us, CEO of the Claremont Football Club. They head to Rushton Park, their Colts and their league, for a spot in the grand final if they're successful. Now, the players and the coaches have to stay in the moment and think about the present. As CEO, I mean, there's a potential grand final, and that opens corporate commercial opportunities for you, Warren. Have you given any thought to a grand final for Claremont in a couple of weeks and what that looks like for the club?
0: Yeah, absolutely. You know, we plan B, C, D, E. We throw them all out there as administrators in the background, and we're hopeful that we can go through the cleanest path possible, but understand that, you know, if we were to lose this weekend, we'd have a home prelim final next weekend on the Sunday against the winner of Perth and East Perth. So, you know, any of those things can happen, but certainly for us, booking your ticket early, it gives you a great advantage to set the week up. And again, having been there the last few years, we did it the easy way 1 year and got straight in, and That was a little bit of an easier ride, although you're still getting a million phone calls about wristbands to get in the change rooms afterwards and free tickets and things like that. That won't go away. But, yeah, it gives you an opportunity to plan. But then sometimes the week off, if we were to lose this week and get through a prelim and have that opportunity, then, you know, the week's just a bit quicker and you've got to make things happen. But, yeah, certainly from a commercial point of view and giving an experience to our stakeholders and our supporters to get back to Optus and cheer on our boys, we're really buoyed by that. If we can have that opportunity, we'd be wrapped.
2: With your playing side of things, how's your side looking this week? Injury-wise, everything looking pretty good? There's nothing sort of out of the ordinary?
0: Yeah, main session last night, which I didn't stick around for the whole thing, and Kepler was cooking some burgers, which smelled nice, so I should have stuck around and got one of those in, but I didn't. Training seems to have gone well. We had a couple of injury concerns in terms of Zach Mainwaring coming back from concussion this week, so hopefully he's ticked off all those boxes, which I'm sure the final test will be tonight before selection goes live. And obviously Declan Hardesty last week was under the same window, but he didn't quite get through with a few lingering things, which was great for him to pull the pin on that. We know concussion's a serious issue, and for him to recognise he wasn't at his best was a good thing for him to pull out. So, yeah, if anything, we've probably got more on the other side of things, a good, healthy list to pick from if those boys get through, and, yeah, some selection headaches for the selection committee, I'm sure.
1: Warren, I mentioned this earlier in the week. So I've got a hypothetical. So on Saturday, let's say that Jager O'Meara and Ben Elliott clash heads in the middle of the ground. O'Meara and Elliott both sadly concussed out of the game. O'Meara misses 12 days and Elliott would miss 21, which would end his season. Does that make sense to you? I mean, you have great medical teams there. Claremont, I know you did at East Perth as well. Does it make sense that two players could have the exact same ailment, yet could have 9 days difference in their recovery?
0: Oh, on the surface, no, but this has been something I think I've been asked the last couple of years. So it's been around for a while in terms of the protocols being different for AFL and waffle listed players. The support level for the AFL undoubtedly is better than what the waffle would be. These guys don't have to go back to full-time jobs and different things as well. So I think it is a different level of support, which is where you can understand it. But look, we fall under the community guidelines, which is 21 days. I think, you know, we just have to wear that one, unfortunately.
1: Yeah, as tough as it might be. And let's hope that doesn't happen. As I said, it's a hypothetical, and let's hope no one suffers a concussion on the weekend. But that's the scenario that would befall an AFL-listed player via waffle player with the 9 days difference. I'm going to ask you to go back in time, Woz, and put your East Perth cap back on. Would you pick Axel Walsh this week?
0: Would I pick Axel Walsh this week? That's a great question. I've only seen Axel from afar, and I got to watch him a little bit on the weekend in the reserves as they were playing before us. He looks pretty good. East Perth hat on, there's some talent there. You know, Tom Medhat continually puts his hand up and, you know, is a great player for the footy club. Damon Freetag I brought across when I was there, who, you know, has really consistently bought into his role as a forward and a ruck and gotten better as the year goes on, and then you've got a kid like Axel. So their selection committee would no doubt be tossing up those three or four names if a Ben Middleton weren't to play, I'm guessing. And we'll go from there. But looking at the talent and the kids that are coming for us here at Claremont, I would probably advise on, you know, if the kid looks ready to go and he's ready for senior football, the injection of a guy like that can certainly lift your group. So, yeah, no doubt Ross and his team are having a good conversation about that, and I'm happy to be out of the room for it. But, yeah, he's a good player. He looks good. And at 17, finals footy is different, though. So you got to be really sure the kid's ready to go and it's in his best interest to play.
1: It's a big call. And, yep, Jordan Smith, your successor, officially confirmed last week. He's having those chats now with Roscoe, and you're just leaving things at Claremont to the footy department in your role as CEO. Just a word in closing, Warren, to Claremont fans who might be listening and encouraging them to head down the freeway.
0: Yeah, it's certainly a long drive, and we're not known for our travelling party, but we do have a very loyal group of people that are no doubt going to bring their umbrellas and get ready for us. But, yeah, look, it's a big challenge, Peel. They've had the week off. The Dockers are going well. They're going to have a great list to choose from, and we're expecting to put it right up to them as we have for the last few weeks, and hopefully we can book our tickets. So if you can brave the weather and jump on the train or get on the freeway, come on down, support the boys. We're really looking forward to a great contest against Peel this weekend.
1: Well, best of luck. Hopefully a couple of Claremont teams into a grand final in a couple of weeks' time. Warren, thanks for your time on the show.
0: Appreciate it, gentlemen. Have a great weekend.
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1: Daniel Banny's with us, one of he makes of music after goals at the footy. Former Fremantle Docker, Western Bulldogs big man, and these days he's looking after a very strong Peel Thunder footy club. As they embark on a second semi-final, a win on Saturday over Claremont will book them another grand final appearance. Good morning, DB.
12: Good morning, gents. How are we today?
1: Good. Where do you sit on music after goals as part of the entertainment and the experience of a footy game?
12: It's a no-brainer for me. It's live sport. It's entertainment. I think the music adds an element to the fixture in the game. And we have DJ Dyson, who does the Freo games. He comes down and does it for us. We had two games here. We had other commitments. And the feedback was the atmosphere wasn't that good without him. So we're all for it, especially when you attract younger crowds. I think it really works. So, it's a no-brainer for me. Music's a definite thing we should go with.
1: Crowd engagement, is that something that you look at as someone who's been involved on and off the field in footy for a long time? But is that something you look at it appeal, a way to appeal to a new demographic, DB?
12: Yeah, definitely. Obviously, the waffle, we always talk about the crowds and attracting people to what I think is a really good brand of football. So, we've got to try a few things every now and then. We can have the kids' zones, we can have the music. Obviously, it's all-encompassing, so you got to try and attract as many people as you can. But for me, entertainment's just part of it. The stuff that happens on the field is fantastic, so let's just build on that and attract more people to the footy. Simple.
1: Well, there's a major reason to go to the footy this weekend if you're a Peel Thunder supporter, and that's the possibility of qualifying for another grand final. You've had such a wonderful season, but you lost your last couple heading into finals, a week off to regroup. DB, how are you feeling about your chances?
12: Yeah, I'll be fair. Preparation, all year we've been solid, but leading into the finals campaign hasn't been fantastic. We've got a few areas of, not concern, just to make sure we work on. We played South Fremantle in the last fixture of the year, and obviously they had to win to make the final, so they treated that like a final. I think we'll just off a little bit, and they got the chocolate. So, it's an exciting time. You put a line in the sand, you start again, you pick your best team, and coming up against Claremont, history says it's going to be a close one. We had a win after the siren, we had a draw last year. 2 years ago to get the grand final. We beat Claremont in the last 30 seconds thanks to a brilliant goal by Blair Bell. So I can't see it being any different on Saturday, and it's going to be super exciting. And we know what Claremont do. They're like the Geelong of the AFL. They just turn up every week and every year. They've got a really strong, midfield. They're super talented. They're physical. So all adds to what should be a ripping game of football.
2: You mentioned about picking your team. I suppose that's been a bit of a difficulty at times because you've got to wait, and you can you might leave it to the Saturday morning by the look of it. Certain things with the Dockers playing on Thursday night. Is it easier for this weekend, or have you still got to wait? When can you finalise your team?
12: Yeah, well, generally that'll be done on Friday. Have a training session tonight and see how things happen. We've had a bit of illness around. I think most clubs have a bit of a flu going around. But also, you've got to look at, you know, Freo, when they play Thursday and Friday nights, they have emergencies, so they potentially come into the fold. There might be an injury to a key player at Freo, so they might hold someone back for that reason for the following week. So there's a few parameters that come into consideration. You always map out your best 23 or 4, and then if there's any slight changes for whatever reason, getting through training and the like, might be some guys carrying some injuries as well. So there's a fair bit to play out, but generally you've got a rough idea, probably 90 to 95% of the squad sorted by the Thursday training session.
1: DB, you're on the same path as Freo at the moment. So Freo win tonight, they go to a prelim. You win on Saturday, you go to the grand final, and you stay on the same trajectory in terms of weekends played. And that means you can pick as many Dockers as you like. How significant is that, to stay on that trajectory and stay in line with the Dockers?
12: Oh, we won't be picking as many Dockers as we like. That's false. We've got a policy in place, so we have a maximum that we play to. It looks likely that there might be 18 available. By our policy, we'll only play 14 maximum. So, yeah, that's not true in terms of playing as many as we like. We put that policy in place to safeguard our boys, our own talent, and, there's going to be some Freo guys that will miss out on Saturday. It's just what it is. So, unfortunately, they've been fit and healthy all year, and that's part of the conversations we have with Freo. And like any team, it doesn't matter if they're a Freo player or a Peel player, there's guys that unfortunately are going to miss out for whatever reason. And that's what you want. You want competitiveness in forming the best side for a finals campaign. So, yeah, if it goes away, 14 would be the maximum.
1: Okay, that's good info to have and for our listeners to note as well, because I know there's been a lot of people crying foul of that. So still 9 spots available for local players this weekend and right through the final series. A Fremantle understanding of that policy, because you've had a great relationship with Fremantle for a long time. Are they understanding that there could be, and there will be, 4 guys who'll miss out on playing this weekend?
12: Oh, absolutely. We're very transparent. We have open dialogue continuously with the Freo footy team, staff, I should say. So, it's a open dialogue about who's in and out, who's under a test or whatever the case may be. So, transparent conversation. It's robust at times, but at the same time, we understand that we have this selection policy in place. We pick the best 22 by this principle. And unless there's any extenuating circumstances, well, I can't see it happening with massive illness or something along those lines. But that's why we've put the policy in place, so our boys get a fair crack at it.
2: What about your members this weekend? What's on offer for them? What do they need to know about, times and what's going on and what's going to be there for them?
12: Yeah, so obviously it's a when it comes to finals, run by WA Football, but we'll have our usual presence luncheon beforehand. We've actually got a great fixture before our game is the Colts. We've got East Fremantle coming up against Claremont pre-game, so that's going to be an absolute cracker. So I'm sure there'll be a few people coming down to watch that. We'll have the usual kids zone. We'll have the Mr. Whippy and the Chumpy Castle, and we've got some of our players who are playing, having a kid zone and handball targets and all that. As I said, we'll have the DJ, we'll have the bear trap open, and hopefully the weather doesn't look fantastic, but doesn't look too bad. Will be great. I'm looking out the oval at the moment. It's getting mowed. It looks absolutely magnificent. So thanks to the City of Mandurah for getting the oval in fantastic condition. So it all adds to a cracking day of finals. And, the best team obviously gets the opportunity to go and play in the grand finals. So plenty to play for.
1: From a commercial point of view, you have to look ahead, don't you? Because the winner of this game's in the grand final, and then that opens up corporate opportunities and all sorts of different options. And being the tyranny of distance, you've got to start thinking about buses and whatnot for your supporters. How early do you start thinking about that, DB? Or you don't want to? You don't want to count your chickens before they hatch?
12: No, you sort of have to have some mini plans in place, and I've got some plans, obviously, if we lose, for the President's Lunch next week to start marketing. You've got such short turnarounds with catering, things like that. You basically got to know your numbers by the Wednesday after the result. So it is difficult. You've got to put everything, your ducks in a row, a lot of tentative bookings. obviously, from a commercials perspective, being able to win the game and then get 2 weeks to sort of prepare for a grand final makes a massive difference. But, yeah, the wheels are in motion for option A and option B. You don't want to worry about option B. Option A is the best result. But, yeah, you've definitely got to put some planning in place.
1: Daniel Bandy's with us, acting CEO at Peel Thunder, preparing for a big second semi-final. Winner goes through to the grand final. They play Claremont on Saturday at Lane Group Stadium, Rushton Park. Just a word on your reserves. I know they exited at the weekend, but yeah. Your reserves have perennially struggled, and this year it's provided great depth for your club, your reserves making finals, I think for the first time. Just a word on your resis.
12: Yeah, it's the second time. So it was 21 years ago we played in another finals campaign, our resis. Yeah, it's something we've been really focused on with our strategic plan, that retention, that culture piece. Boys wanting to come and play reserves footy for the Peel Thunder. And I've heard feedback from presidents in the local clubs where guys are desperate, when they go back to community clubs, are desperate to perform well because they want to play Peel Thunder reserves. So that's the messaging we're wanting to hear. So there's definitely been a culture shift. There's definitely been, you know, a want to be here and be a part of that program. And it's taken a lot of time. I think it really started when Matt Rose was here 5 years ago, and obviously he left a couple of years ago to go to Essendon. But essentially, he shifted the goalposts, moving it from a community-based club to a, you know, elite programs and to pathways, etc. So, yeah, it takes a bit of time. It doesn't happen overnight. So, yeah, retaining those players, I know they were bitterly disappointed last week. They played pretty good footy all year round, but I think there was a massive learning curve for them. Finals footy is another caper, and West Perth just had, I don't know, they just outperformed them, essentially, and they weren't quite ready. So I think they'll steal them. I think it'll galvanise them. I'm pretty confident they'll want to return and be a part of pre-season later in the year. And, yeah, look forward to bouncing back in 2027.
2: All right, we keep talking to you as the Peel Thunder acting CEO. When are you going to stop acting? When are you going to take over the proper role?
12: Actually, they won't remove that, Dunny, because I reckon I'm a good actor. That's why I'm still keeping the title.
2: Hey?
12: But there's plans in place. There's going to be announcements shortly. We've had some big announcements lately. You might have heard earlier in the week, Ash Brazel's come on board as our Waffle W coach and operations manager for that program. So there's been a lot of other things happening in the background, but yeah, it's happening.
1: Yeah, that's good to hear. Hey, as a former Docker, what a great time to be a Fremantle person to be, and I know you're heavily linked with Peel now, but on the cusp of something great potentially over the next month, how are you feeling as a Dockers person, no doubt?
12: Yeah, I'm going up tonight with my kids, and they're super excited, as everyone else is who follows the Purple Army, and obviously there's a bit of nerves there, like the players will be, and geez, a great opportunity to get the win tonight and go straight to a prelim at home, because their track record at home is pretty good. If they win, they don't have, I think, Helps, Brisbane and Geelong on the same side. So not that I'm looking that far ahead, but they'll be concentrating on tonight's game. They've got a pretty good record against Hawthorn. They've got a great record at home currently. They'll be tough to beat. So, I think if Freo play, stick to the process, play their role, each player, or I think they'll get the chocolates. Yeah, they're going to get hunted, of course, by Hawthorn. They're a really good side. They're very capable, that's for sure. So, I'm tipping the Dockers, but, yeah, once we know finals, anything can happen, and I think it'll be a great game of footy.
1: Can't wait. And looking forward to Saturday too, second semi-final down there at Lane Group Stadium. Peel Thunder, Claremont, a big day with those couple of Colts finals as well. DB, best of luck.
12: Nah, appreciate it, Jed. Enjoy the rest of your day.
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1: Let's hear from another great Australian cricketing voice. Justin Langer joins us. He's had a busy winter, spent a fair bit of it on the franchise scene. The Manchester Super Giants won the 100, which JL coached. He was also involved in the IPL, and he's part of the Channel 7 cricket commentary team. Another massive summer of cricket coming up. New Zealand will be touring for a test series, and there's so much test cricket before then as well, as Australia heads to South Africa. They're in India early next year, and there's an Ashes series in the UK on the horizon as well. So plenty to chat to Justin Langer about, former Australian test great and former Australian coach. He joins us here on Sports Breakfast. Morning, JL.
14: Morning, Jacob. Morning, Danny.
1: Thanks for your time. Greatly appreciate it. You've had a busy little period. I mean, the IPL is a very long event, and then the 100. It's been spruced up a bit with the privatisation of the tournament, and you were part of the Manchester Super Giants and led the Super Giants to victory. How special was that tournament?
14: Yeah, it's great. One, it's a great tournament. Two, it's always nice to win. It's better to, it's always more fun winning than losing. It's a tough tournament. There's only eight teams down from the 18 county teams, and you know they have the overseas, they have the level one overseas players. It's only played over a month, and they have all the England players playing. So it's a really tough tournament, and yeah, great fun.
2: It's interesting with the English cricket over there at the moment with the hundreds on. The county cricket stops, and then they have a 50 over, and then they've got the blast or whatever they call it, and then you've got the 100. It's quite confusing trying to follow what's going on over there at times.
14: Danny, you and I have been there for long enough to know that English cricket, that's one of the problems in English cricket. No one knows. You know, they have 4-day games, then they have a 1-day competition, exactly what you just said, but that's been going on. I mean, they've added the 100 to it in the middle. But it's always been the case. In fact, I think if you take a broader lens on this, it's one of the issues in world cricket at the moment. There is so much cricket going on. The fans don't really know who's playing where and when, and it gets a bit convoluted. So, yeah, it's tough to keep a track of.
2: Okay. There's been a lot about, you know, our batting and what it is. And you wrote an article, I don't know, it was 2 or 3 weeks ago, and you sort of set out what you thought was the problem in the way that, you know, young blokes don't want to spend time, they don't want to go through the hard little bits during a batting thing like that. Where's it all fallen down? Have we lost our way with Shield cricket, you know, with the way that that's scheduled now and the Big Bash and, as you say, all these franchise things taking it out? Are we able to regain and get kids to concentrate on the basics first and then the shorter game will follow?
14: Yeah, I hope so. Greg Chappell wrote a very, very good article just recently, and he's one guy who helped me enormously on the mental side of my game, but also some technical things over the years. And he said there's a couple of things. One is that there's a lot of talk about the pitches that are being played on. Right now, I don't cop that 100%. I mean, because the ball's allowed to move, right, Danny? And I hate these. We've had 3 2-day test matches in the last 9 months, which is unheard of. And it always, tends to come back to, oh, the pitch is too much grass on the pitches. Now you can still fight through it. The second part of that, if the ball moves, a lot of players now, there's a difference between learning how to hit and learning how to bat. And we see that a lot in T20 cricket now, the power hitting, which gets you into really poor positions if the ball moves around. So there's a big part of that. We have to, in my view and the view of many, we have to go back to the basics. And because ultimately, the best players in the world, in all forms of the game, they're able to play all forms of the game. If you just set yourself up to play T20 cricket, you're on a hiding for nothing, in my opinion.
1: 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Perth hosting fierce rivals East Perth for a spot in the preliminary final. Can the Demons make the final three for the first time in almost 30 years? Or will Ross McQueen's Royals continue their charge from fifth? 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
17: This is Air News Western Australia. I'm Lee Harrison. A 16-year-old boy has been given a four-month youth community order after pleading guilty to harming black swans near Mandurah in late July. The abuse of the animals, including forcing one to inhale vape fumes, was posted online. Rockingham Children's Court has heard the teenager's family suffered severe public abuse after his identity was leaked online. The magistrate says the community backlash has been deplorable and she hopes police investigate those responsible. A man's been rushed to hospital after his car smashed into a shopfront in Perth's Hay Street Mall. Police say the white Mercedes-Benz reversed into the front of a money exchange store yesterday morning near the intersection of William Street. Paramedics transported a man aged in his 50s to Royal Perth Hospital. The road policing group is investigating. Perth is making a splash on the global stage with a multi-million dollar investment into a nation-leading swimming centre. Elise Gately reports.
18: The state government is spending more than $2.5 million to establish Australia's first endurance swimming hub. It will become just the fifth elite program for the sport worldwide. No new facilities will be built, but the funding will be used to bring world-renowned coaches and sports scientists to Perth in a high-performance, one-stop shop. Homegrown and visiting athletes will be admitted to the program through scholarships in a bid to elevate the local standard of training. The state government says the hub will cement Perth as a premier training destination ahead of the Brisbane 2032 Olympics and boost sports tourism. Elise Gately, Mount Claremont.
17: To sport now, and Fremantle have stumbled at their first finals hurdle, going down to Hawthorn at Perth Stadium last night. Dane Meffam reports.
19: The Hawks came to play and stunned the minor premiers in front of a packed home crowd. Nick Watson, Jack Gunson and Dylan Moore were electric up forward, booting two goals each, while James Sicily stood tall down back, taking 10 marks and helping hold Fremantle's key forwards to just one goal between them. The Hawks running out 32-point winners 72-40 to book a spot in a preliminary final. The Dockers will return next week to face either the Cats or Blues, with defender Brandon Walker in doubt after suffering an ankle injury. Dame Effham, Perth.
17: In tonight's elimination final, Geelong have dropped Sam De Koning. Max Holmes and Mark Blixard's return to the side. The Blues will be without Nick Haynes and Will Haywood. And the Bulldogs' Will Lewis comes in for tomorrow night's second elimination final against Adelaide, taking the place of Matt Kennedy, who's in concussion protocols. This is Air News Western Australia.
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21: Good morning and thank God it's Friday. Taking your first check of the freeways, Mitchell Freeway southbound. On the build, a little bit around the Reed Highway merge now. Kwinana northbound, a few extra cars at the Thomas Road merge. A little wet out there, so make sure you do drive to the conditions. And emergency works ongoing in Maddington. Now, Albany Highway is closed northbound between Olga Road and Burson Drive. Water Corp on site fixing a burst water main, so drive with caution. 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
25: Having a look at your weather in Perth, some rain around this morning. We're heading for a top of 19 degrees. There could be some rain tomorrow as well, a top of 18. Sunny on Sunday and Monday, a top of 19 Sunday, 22 on Monday. But currently in Perth, we're on 16 degrees.
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0: You might be wondering, what's the relevance? Burning down the house. It might be Fremantle fans. It might have been them last night. Wanting to burn down off the stadium as the game went up in flames. That's a deflating Friday for WA football fans. I'm not sure Eagles fans are all that upset. There's some that have jumped on the Dockers bandwagon, but most Eagles fans probably barracking for Hawthorn last night. But there was a lot of people hoping for a qualifying final win for the Dockers. Set up a home prelim in the smoothest passage to a grand final. It's not season over. There is still a very good chance for Freo to turn things around. However, that was a soul-destroying defeat for their faithful last night. And today is a group therapy session. We're going to open up the lines to you. And we always do. 9418-7700. And text to 0429-913-913. Love to hear from you. Respectful venting, of course. No coarse language. But there's some disappointment in the air. There's no doubt about that. Got to acknowledge Hawthorn, though. Outstanding performance. Sam Mitchell, a cunning strategist. He was a fantastic player, and he was always destined for a coaching career. And that was his finest win as coach of the Hawks. It's Friday, the 4th of September. Tonight, we find out who Fremantle play next week in the semi-final. Will it be Carlton? Will it be Geelong? Two teams that have beaten Fremantle this year. It probably doesn't fill the Dockers fans with confidence. We're here for SKG Radiology and Cedar College WA. Paul Bryce to join us in this first hour. Matt Arrowsmith with the latest in sport. Tony McHale's here. We will debrief the Dockers' disaster. And then we'll preview our waffle game. Perth, East Perth. Elijah Scoble's going to join us from the Demons. Will Cassidy from the Royals, a couple of young guns. We'll hear a lot more of their names in the years to come. And Digby Beecham jumps into the shoes of Riley Morgan, who we know has begun his journey over east with the Maher stable. Good luck to Riley with that job opportunity. And looking forward to welcoming Diggers for a second time this week as we welcome you to Sports Breakfast. And Wayne Clark alongside me for the show this morning. What a performance from the Hawks, but what a disappointment overnight for the Dockers, Wayne.
1: Yeah, let's talk about Dean Sweeney. Let's talk about him instead.
0: You know, Dean Sweeney?
1: He's 130, 40 in the world. He's just won a game at the US Open. He's got himself 400,000. It's nearly more than half than what he's made in his whole career. So the young Aussie, let's talk about something positive.
0: Right.
1: Yeah.
0: What can upset you tell me about?
1: Upset the 13th seed. What a way to start the day. Oh. Good on you, Dean.
0: What can you tell me about Dean? I don't know a lot.
1: Yeah, he won last night. I haven't heard of him before.
0: No, I can't say I have either.
1: He qualified. He was a qualifier. He's got through and he's got past the number 13 seed.
0: Brilliant.
1: So there's something positive to start the morning on.
0: Well done, Dean. Let's hope there's more of that from an Australian point of view.
1: Yeah.
0: Dane Sweeney.
1: Dane. That's the same bloke.
0: The great Dane.
1: I'm Amiri's brother. Yes. Sorry. I was talking
0: Dean and Dane. Well, Dane, he's a great Dane today. Lost the first set, beat Lorenzo Musetti, the Italian, and he's through.
1: That's the positivity we want to hear today.
0: Well, we're also giving people a chance to be negative if they choose to with the Dockers' performance. The good news is you finish top, you get a double chance, but already the parallels are there with Adelaide. A lot of people saying this is what the Crows did. They were the dominant club, home and away. They got to finals, they fell over, and then, you know, where to from here? And we know Adelaide this weekend are playing a cutthroat final, so there's no guarantee for all of Freo's dominance this year, and their list is great, but last night's result doesn't guarantee them anything in the season from here or in the future.
1: Well, I think it was such a shock. I mean, Hawthorn, when they're here last, how many weeks ago, we saw what they were probably going to serve up again. And they were unbelievable in that game. And it was just the Dockers were able to get composure. But on this occasion, the Hawks just maintained it. The pressure was just extraordinary. You know, the the Fremantle blokes were under so much pressure. There was no one there that was able to sort of get control in you know, even Brayshaw and Saron. They were just kicking the ball haphazardly because they were under so much pressure. Handballs were going astray. Murphy Reid, I mean, he turned the ball over so often. You just got to hope it's just one of those things that have occurred and they can learn from it. But, gee, it's going to be hard to come back from that.
0: Well, whoever they play is coming off winning form.
1: Yep.
0: Because they'll be playing either Geelong or Carlton. The Blues are an unstoppable side. So if they get past Geelong, they'll be full of confidence. If it's not the Blues, the Cats are a season finals team.
1: Yep.
0: And Chris Scott's always got a few tricks up his sleeve. So it's not going to be easy for Fremantle to avoid the dreaded straight sets exit. And there would be a meltdown. If you feel last night was a meltdown, wait until if they went out in straight sets.
1: Well, their back line was just superb. The skipper, Sicily, he set the tone, didn't he? And then you had Barras and Battle, you know, big blokes. I was surprised there weren't a few changes made to try and make the forward line a bit smaller and put them under a bit of pressure. And you know, we can talk to Tony about that from the coaching aspect and how I think Longmuir was pretty much outcoached a bit last night. I think, you know, one, the setup and the way that the other team was prepared and what they brought to the table, but just yeah, maybe a lack of a few moves. There probably moves been made. You would have been able to pick them up better when you were commentating. It was a bit hard on telly to see because we're seeing a certain part of the game and there was no one up one end for most of the game because of the way that they were able to get into position, get their defence, and then just rush forward, wasn't it? And that little fella, the wizard, I think it's an appropriate name. Just the way he backs himself and way he reads the ball off packs, and yeah, he's quite extraordinary. And Michael Walker, Brandon Walker, didn't have a chance really because just see the way the game was going. He was just able to dictate what he wanted to do, just about.
0: That last quarter play where Ginnivan deliberately kicked the ball along the ground to him on the half-forward flank. He's good enough to see off Ryan, handballed it to himself while he was going out of bounds, comes back in play, gathers, kicks the full forward and finds Morrison to kick the goal that put the game beyond doubt. I mean, that's the kind of stuff you just... That's junior footy stuff. You know, the old handball the ball out in front of yourself, go and get it, step around a couple of players. He's doing that on an AFL field in a final. He's in his early 20s. He's just won an All-Australian blazer. And there was talk when he was drafted that he'd be overlooked because he was too small and, you know, how's he going to impact the modern game? He'd be one of the first players you'd go and pick in any team.
1: I'd like to be at the game to watch because he... There might be a throw-up, but he's back from the throw-up. But what he does, he anticipates where he thinks the ball's going to go and then he just accelerates and sometimes he'll run through the without the ball going where he is, but generally he's in seems to be in the right spot. He'd be a really good case study to watch, and the football sense and the football brain that he's got to get, and there are other players that are like that, you know, the Dustin Martins and all that. You could see that they were able to read the ball and be in the right spot and the right time and that, but there was some extraordinary stuff last night. But, yeah, a few questions to be asked. But, yeah, we've got Paul Bryce coming up now, and we'll get through that. And Paul might have an opinion. He'd be upset. He would have been barracking for the Dockers, I would have thought. So he loves his footy. He follows it keenly. But, I don't think he can explain what happened last night, really.
0: No, don't think even the most ardent Hawthorn fan thought that they'd win by 5 goals.
1: Yeah.
0: One off the text before we welcome Paul. Sorry for the long text, Jacob. Corn said he was in the Hawks rooms before the game and Mitchell nailed everything the Dockers would do. Fraud mantle. There was nothing more certain than Voss would be a flip in a big game, but the Dockers have a longer tail than the Zimbabwe cricket team. Freddie, Walker, Warner, O'Driscoll, Cox, Erasmus, Johnson, Chapman, McDonald, Dudley and Voss. Politely, they're just B and C graders. And their A graders are just A graders, not A-plus, like a Dacos or a Bond. No super impact player. And their mids are small bodies. They just get out-muscled. Brayshaw I sort of like, but he's a zero impact player. He probably needs to be a tagger. Young must be playing injured. He's a trade for me. I can't handle players that are constantly injured. And I don't think they have the depth they think they do. Darcy, Sharp, etc., the answer. Amazing how one result.
1: How things change in three or 4 weeks.
0: Eh? One result the last few weeks weren't spectacular for Fremantle, but they were undefeated at home. They'd won 12 games here this season. I said on this show confidently a couple of weeks ago, and I didn't do it in reverse moles. I thought they won't get beaten here. They'll be too hard to beat in Perth. But Hawthorn did something no other team has done since Gold Coast last September in knocking off Fremantle.
1: It just happened to be in a final as well.
0: Yeah, so the voice and the little voice is on the shoulder now for Fremantle.
1: Yep.
0: How do you handle the pressure? We'll talk more about it throughout the morning. Keep the texts coming. There's a few more. We will get to them, so please file them through. 0429 913 913. But let's welcome Paul Bryce, our UK sport correspondent. The summer has ended in the UK. It is now autumn, and we're moving towards the end of a cricket season and a football season. The English Premier League has just recommenced. Let's chat about all that and more with Paul Bryce. Morning, Paul.
2: Yes, very good morning. And before we start, yes, I didn't see it happening last night either. I'd have had Frio for a nailed on certainty, even with my probably limited football knowledge. They've just been so dominant all season. Credit to Hawthorn. They came out, they played the game that they obviously, I suspect they knew what they were doing. Who do they play next? That's the next question, I guess. I think it'll be, I think they'll play Carlton. I just think Carlton are in such a run of form. We know, of course, about Geelong's history, but I just think Carlton will have too much for them. I think it'll be the Blues against Frio next week.
0: Well, there's a lot of Hawthorn support here last night, Paul. They're a well-supported Victorian club here in Perth, and Carlton, I reckon Carlton and Essendon are the two biggest Victorian clubs supporter-wise here in Perth. So if Carlton make it, it might not be a pro-Frio crowd for sure, but there'll be a lot of Carlton fans over here riding every kick, mark and handball next week. So that's exciting to look forward to.
2: Indeed, indeed. And it's a great time of year to follow the code. It's the only time we do get coverage over here through Sky Television. I know they cover at least one game a week, and the game is covered, especially in the lead up to final and, of course, the grand final. And obviously we do get radio coverage from Australia over here as well. So it is well supported. And, it's the same atmosphere. It's a great time of year.
0: Hey, Paul, back to your side of the globe and the Test series that's had all sorts of drama between England and Pakistan. So seven players sent home. Now, I saw a photo. So the Pakistan cricket team, as is commonplace for a touring side, went to Buckingham Palace to meet the King, as it is these days, King Charles. That would have been an interesting fly-on-the-wall conversation with the King, with everything happening behind the scenes with Pakistan cricket. Is there any more around their selection for this third and final test at Edgbaston?
2: Not heard too much more at this stage. Of course, it's coming up next week. Most of the focus is the fact that on the England side, that Brydon Carr has probably unsurprisingly been left out of the third test. And the fact that... You know, it's not a sellout, this game. Very, very interesting. In the week, there's so much talk about the prices for next year's Ashes series going up almost double, and Michael Vaughan coming out and having some very strong views on it, and quite rightly too. He believes that the ECB and the game in general is doing the supporters a disservice, and they may well be in for a shock. Very interested to see that with the diaspora and that third test at Edgbaston coming up, it is not a sellout for the next two or three days. You could probably look at the weather forecast. You could look at the Pakistani form. But they're going to have to look very carefully at their pricing policy.
1: All right. The county cricket, we're not seeing it, I think, next Tuesday. I think the next round comes. And we talked about the weekend sort of stuff. So, hopefully we see a bit better weather. What sort of the weather looking like?
2: Well, we're halfway through the current round. We're 2 days into the round, which actually started on Wednesday. And the weather, of course, is playing its part. It has rained over most of the country all week. The most likely game with a result is Surrey and Yorkshire. Surrey bowled out for 83 in their first innings. Yorkshire bowled out for 82 in their second innings. And Surrey requiring a couple of hundred runs to win that game. His 23 wickets fell on that day. Matthew Fisher, he of previously England, among the wickets in that particular game. And a little word for a man you may not know. Henry Crokham, a young Sussex bowler, took a hat-trick against Somerset last week. And he took a hat-trick this week against Essex. Two hat-tricks in 8 days. Can't imagine that's happened too many times in the game. But, yeah, Sussex dominating that game. A lot of these games will probably finish as draws due to that weather. And it will be as tight just as it was before the round started.
0: That game, I couldn't believe when I woke up this morning and saw that Yorkshire had been skittled for 82, because I went to bed, Surrey had been knocked over for 83, and I thought, well, Surrey's going to get relegated, because they're in a real fight now to actually avoid being demoted. They've been a dominant club in County Championship Division 1, and they look like they could be demoted. All of a sudden, they've turned it around, and they could well win today at the Oval, and yeah, all of a sudden their season could be well and truly alive. But the race in first division's at the top, isn't it? Notts and Somerset are basically going pound for pound at the moment in and amongst the rain breaks. But Somerset in a very strong position against Glamorgan, and you'd say the same about Nottinghamshire against Leicestershire.
2: Yeah, absolutely. This is why I say this probably won't tell us too much more. After this round, there'll be a points difference, of course. And, yeah, we'll see. And, I mean, the games are sort of panning out the way we thought. Both the top two clubs playing promoted clubs from last season, both of whom have struggled this year. Glamorgan done probably better than they would have thought. Leicestershire took them so long to get up, and they've battled nicely, but they just probably don't have the depth to sustain it. But you just never know, because this has to be one of the tightest races for many, many a long season. And for all of those who advocate two-division cricket, and I'm one of those, it shows you why we've got it.
1: Well, what can you tell us about our latest recruit, Kelvin Harrison, for the Scorchers, leg spinner, but just give a little bit of background.
2: Yeah, good leg spinner, good bat, good all-round bat. He plays all the formats, so he's done a lot in franchise cricket over here. I think he'll go well. I think he'll learn an awful lot coming to the Scorchers. It'll be a good background. So many English players have gone over and done so well at the Scorchers. They're one of the best franchises in franchise cricket. There's the whole program, we hear nothing but glowing reports of how the setup goes in Perth. So Kelvin Harrison will be a much, much better player than he is. He's a very good one, but he'd be much the better player for his experience in Perth.
0: Yeah, a lot of people said Kelvin who when he was announced over here, but I follow the county game, as you know, quite closely, Paul, and Mike Atherton's a big fan of him as well. So if Mike Atherton's a fan, then I reckon he's a pretty good judge, but we'll see how he goes this summer.
2: Yeah. Yes, I think you're absolutely right. And as you say, that's high praise indeed. Mike Atherton, as fine a writer as he was a player, and as you say, a very good sound judge of a county player. And, if Mike says it, there must be something in it.
0: Paul Bryce with us. We've started with a chat around cricket with England-Pakistan, third test next week at Edgbaston, and a round of county championship, which is the equivalent of the Sheffield Shield there in the UK. Paul, English Premier League coming up this weekend. Where are we at in these early rounds? I mean, it's hard to get a real pattern, isn't it? We're only a couple of weeks in, but yeah, a few teams would be pretty desperate for a win, particularly Tottenham.
2: Particularly Tottenham, particularly Coventry City. It doesn't get any easier for Frank Lampard's side. Manchester City, for them to play this weekend. Tottenham against Nottingham

0: But all the games, just having that level of intrigue this season. You've got Everton against Manchester United, another game I'd pick out for that one, to have a look at that. Everton, a little bit of not turmoil per se, but the fans voicing their displeasure last week against the potential sale of one of their young up-and-coming teenagers, young chap called Armstrong, that the club want to sell and the fans don't want him to go. And David Moyes coming out with the classic line, well, the fans aren't always wrong. And let's see if they are before that window closes.
1: When does that window close, Paul? That was going to be my question, because we're very much at the business end of this transfer period now.
0: Yeah, I think officially, I have a feeling it was yesterday. Yesterday our time. So it's something like the 2nd of September when they get all the paperwork signed and sealed and all of that sort of thing. But these days, the windows, they're movable windows. They open and close just as the weather needs them to, I suppose. But yeah, I think it's the 2nd. I think it was the 2nd of September it officially closed.
2: One game that I'm interested in is Hull Aston Villa. Aston Villa, you know, played pretty well last year. They're on the bottom. And Hull, who've come up, have won their first two games, which has just been pretty damn good. You know, they're liable to go 3-3.
0: You never know. And I think they've had such a good start that you certainly wouldn't bet against them. And Unai Emery, a little bit like De Zerbi at Tottenham, desperate for a win. And for all that they won a European trophy this season and did as well as last season and did as well as they did, and all the relative success he's brought to that club, nobody would have forecast that Aston Villa would be in the position they're in. That said, I think it was last season where they had a difficult start and did as well as they did. So they won't want to make this a regular habit, but they'll need that win pretty quickly.
2: Well, we know you had such a stinking hot summer and all that, and a bit of rain now. What are you going to go to? Floods now, probably, is it? Is it going to one extreme to the other?
0: Nothing would surprise me, and certainly where weather is concerned, we've had a real hot summer, and now, of course, it's come just at the time where, from certainly a cricketing point of view, we don't need it, because it's right at the end of the season. You don't really want your season decided by weather and truncated games and drawn games and all that sort of thing. So I suppose there's an element of be careful what you wish for, because we managed to get so much cricket in. It would be a shame if the weather had a big part to play towards the end of the season.
1: Yeah, it's unfortunate. It wouldn't be the first time. A September month has seen rain and curtailed a push for a championship or a ruined a test series or a white ball series. So let's hope the weather holds on for a few more weeks. The US Open, Paul, there's been a lot of rain over there too at Flushing Meadows. Has that taken anyone's interest?
0: Well, we did lose Arthur Ferry the other day, who did so well at Wimbledon, getting to the semi-finals, but he was moved on quite quickly in straight sets. So, no, not really. It's not big on the sporting calendar, except, as I said the other day, if you're a tennis diehard that you watch, I don't know, the Tennis Channel or over here it would be Eurosport that cover that sort of thing. But no, unfortunately, that the levels of stock within British tennis are quite low at the moment. So nobody's making any big runs. Of course, you've adopted Katie Bolter now. So we'll see which side of the fence she wants to sit on. And so we'll see what happens there.
1: Oh, surely. It looks as though I think the British flag is still next to her for these tournaments. But yes, she's married Alex de Minaur, so she's adopted an Australian. Hey, what about the Rugby League World Cup coming up? So October, that gets underway. So we finish our Rugby League season and then the Rugby League World Cup's down here in Australia. Will that get any traction in the UK, Paul?
0: Oh, always, yes. Yeah, any international stuff like that will. And I think that the fact that it's in one of the great heartlands of rugby league in Australia, we know it's going to be well supported. One thing that a lot of admiration over here for the way it's done in Australia, the marketing, the selling of games, the way they get people into support the games. Yeah, there'll definitely be people following it. Of course, I'll be one of them. And it's always one of these things. What we've seen in previous World Cups, we don't really want to see again in terms of so many one-sided games. We want to see the smaller teams, if you like.

0: like on the improve. We probably know who's going to make it towards the latter stages of tournament, but as long as we see a couple of breakout teams and maybe a boil over here or there, that's what will give it the biggest traction.
1: Paul, we've got a lot of sad listeners listening. You know, with your expertise in the Australian rules football game, can the Dockers come back?
0: Yeah, there's no reason why not. They're not minor premiers for nothing. It's a one-game loss. And this is one of the very few codes where you get a second chance. So, absolutely, they've got the ticket. They're still in it to win it, and they can win it.
2: That's a good note to finish on. Yep. A positive reinforcement for Freo fans who are feeling down this morning. Paul, thanks for your time. I know you've got a big move coming up, so best of luck with the move, and thanks for your time on the show.
0: Absolutely. Chat to you live from Nottingham on Tuesday.
2: We will chat then. Paul Bryce with us on a Friday, packing up and moving to Nottingham. Yes, permanently. He's done a few crosses from Nottingham over the last 12 months, I think, but now permanently relocating to Nottingham.
1: Will he follow Nottingham Forest? Or they're not going that well, are they?
2: No, I don't think so. And I won't be supporting Nottinghamshire because they're top and Somerset are second. There's 2 points between Somerset and Nottinghamshire at the moment. So come on the cider, boys. Never won a county championship before. Notts had their win last year. So let's give the cider boys a chance this time around. Archie Vaughan made runs last night. 68, okay. Michael Vaughan's son. Very similar cricketer, bowls off breaks and tall, elegant right-handed bat. So Apple hasn't fallen far from the tree, but yeah, Somerset well poised against Glamorgan. 0429 913 913 is the text. Plenty of SMSs coming through. We'll get to those because we're going to welcome Matt Arrowsmith on the other side of the break with the latest in sport. But join us, call 2 9418 7700. Tony McHale will be here. We'll debrief last night's result. We'll preview the three remaining finals. And we'll chat the two waffle finals as well as we look forward to a big Saturday, a super Saturday of waffle finals footy.
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5: A breakdown on Kwinana Freeway southbound Manning Road in Como. Slowing things down because the left lane is closed now by incident response. Let's hope it's gone very soon. And emergency works happening in Maddington. Albany Highway is closed northbound between Olga Road and Burslem Drive. Watercorp are on site fixing some burst water mains, so please be mindful of that. Mitchell Freeway southbound is busy around Whitfords Avenue and then easily from Warwick to Erindale Road. It's Bernie D. That's the latest traffic on 91.3 Sport FM.
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2: Sports Breakfast, welcome back to the show. Now, we mentioned earlier, Wayne did, Dane Sweeney has defeated Lorenzo Musetti at the US Open. Not such good news for Tristan Skulcate, who had a fantastic round one win. He won the first set over the number 5 seed, Flavio Caboli. Unfortunately, the Italian steadied from there to win the next three. So, Skulcate is out.
1: Took him to 7-5 in the fourth, but, you know, so it was a pretty damn good effort. So, yeah, unlucky.
2: I'm sure Matt has a more comprehensive update in a moment on the US Open, but there's a couple of scores from overnight. A couple are off the text, 0429 913 913. There's a bit of state of mourning going on this morning. Chris from North Beach, where was Freo's midfield? Where was their forward line? Well, their back line held up okay. I thought Pierce was mighty. He did everything he could.
1: Warner battled hard too.
2: Yeah.
1: You know, he was under a fair bit of pressure.
2: A bit shaky by foot, wasn't he?
1: Yeah.
2: That great rundown chase.
1: But so was everybody.
2: Yep. Yeah, it wasn't an awful.
1: Murphy Reid, he just turned the ball over, hand and foot.
2: Yep.
1: You know, he was under real pressure. And that was one of the things that, that didn't surprise anybody, the pressure that was put on him. So they've got to go away, and there's a bit of soul-searching from a number of players there last night.
2: Dockers' form last 8 games, 50%, says Jovin Alou, so their recent form is a bit shakier. Matt from Hammersley, as ordinary as Freo were last night, I think if they're going to win the grand final, this is the best way for them to achieve it. A win last night and then another home final for the prelim is the easy way, and Freo have proven time and time again that the easy way is their downfall. There are no excuses left, no room for error. I reckon this will be see them perform instead of just coasting. Freo have been coasting for weeks. Backs to the wall now, says Matt from Hammersley.
1: It's a good point. It's a good point. You know, you don't want breaks. You know, we'll see what's happening with Carlton, just playing each week and everybody saying, oh, yeah, they could do with a break. I think the coach is pretty happy with the momentum and keep it going. So let's hope they can get it right within a week, and it'll depend on who they play, of course, here.
2: Mick from Caramar's a Hawks man. He says, no venting here. What a way to start the finals. Our pressure was too much, and it was great to see Will Day's emotions after the game. Long wait to play his first final. Injuries the last 2 years. He was one of the best players on the ground.
1: So is Meek. Meek played really well. You know, Jackson did a bit, but in the ruck work, Meek just outbodied him. He was just too big, and he's played well. So it was a lot of their big blokes that really did a wonderful job.
2: Yeah, I agree with that. I thought early Jackson looked like he was going to rip the game apart. But, his deft work in tight, a lot of those clearances were set up by Lloyd Meek. So he had a point to prove, too, against his old club. So great performance from Lord Meek, as he's often referred to. Morning, guys and team. Freo, our coach, outmanoeuvred our class. Our Hawks backline carved them up. Lisa of Ellenbrook. Mike says, morning, boys. I hope this was the reality check Freo needed. McVee has to come back next week. Great mark by Clark. Peak Wharfie time, Park Wharfie time, sorry, not peak Wharfie time, certainly wasn't last night. Park Wharfie time and just win. I thought it was at half time, I thought Wharfie time's coming out here, start of the second half, never saw it. A bit like Freo.
1: I don't think we got close enough to even think about using it.
2: They never kick consecutive goals in the night. Russell of Rockingham, Hawks tackling pressure was unbelievable for Freo. Freo's coach changed little during the game, sadly. So that's Russell from Rockingham.
1: Yeah, he's there to talk to Tony about there.
2: Yep.
1: That may have been done and we've seen happen before. So I thought there was just hoping, I think, that the team were just going to start to gel together, but they never did.
2: Jackson's ruckcraft is pretty average, says one listener. So there's a backhander for the All-Australian, Luke Jackson.
1: Funny how people's opinions change pretty quick.
2: If they win next week, it'll all go out the window again. So, it's a week-to-week proposition from here. Now, let's head over to Melbourne, Wayne, before we welcome Matt Arrowsmith, who's in the studio ready to go with the latest in sport, because Bill's in Moonee Ponds. Great friend of the show.
1: Billy!
2: G'day, Bill.
9: Morning, gentlemen. I'm being well.
2: Well here. How about you?
9: Yeah, pretty good. Pretty good. Can I raise a couple of things?
2: Please.
9: I've spoken to you for a while.
2: Yep, please do.
9: Last night I was surprised. Wayne raised it earlier about not making any moves, particularly in the forward line. I'm surprised to get Tracy in the game. They didn't put him down back, to try and impose himself on the game. Did nothing. They left him down there. He couldn't get into the game. And wouldn't have made any difference, but got to give it a shot. I was very surprised he didn't try and get him into the game because he's about the only player Fremantle have got who imposed on a game. Every team, most teams have that one player. He's there. And he left him down there to starve. And I'm really surprised that move wasn't made.
1: Bill, I've got it written down. I'm going to ask Tony about that. I thought he could have gone into the ruck for a little while, to get into the game, as you said. And the other thing was that what it would have done is that the three big blokes were getting beaten. Battle and Barris were just and Sicily were dominating them. Maybe, get a smaller forward line, to change the style a little bit. But, I'm with you. The Tracy thing, he just left him there and And we've seen him go back. We've seen him go into the ruck. And, it'd be interesting to see what Tony... Yep. What's your other point?
9: About Pendlebury leaving? I'm okay with that. He knows absolutely nothing. He wants to top up his super, good on him, and goes with
2: Bill, did we lose you? Did you go through a tunnel? It sounds like you're on the road. We might have lost Bill there as he was chatting to us about Pendles. Bill, if you can hear us, just hang tight. We'll call you back shortly because Matt's here in the studio.
1: As Bill is a mad Collingwood supporter. Yes. And obviously we used to be regular on our show, ringing up, and he couldn't move to Melbourne now. But for him to say, you know, that's the attitude there, that Pendlebury's given him everything, is probably right. And you'd hope that's the way, you know, Collingwood supporters feel, that he owes the club nothing. And it happened a bit quick. Everything sort of a bit of a shock for everyone. But I think genuine Collingwood people would say, be saying, well, yeah, look, he can't give us any more. And let's hope that he goes up there and is successful, does what he, and especially in his coaching career.
2: Matt shaking his head. He doesn't agree. Bill, if you're still there, we will give you a call back shortly. So we'll come back to Bill on the open line. Bill from Mooney Ponds, listening online and listening on the Community Radio Plus app. Matt Arrowsmith is here and doesn't agree with that perspective on Scott Pendlebury, but does have the latest in sport for station sponsor Freightmart. Morning, Matt.
10: Good morning. No, I do agree. I'm just joking. I wish him the best of luck. As Wayne said, he can't do any more for the Collingwood Footy Club. Anyone who begrudges whatever he does is a bit silly. So what a legend. He'll be back to coaches at one point, surely.
2: No doubt. Maybe the succession plan will be announced while he's still up there on the Gold Coast to replace McRae.
10: Who knows? We'll wait and see. Overnight, the Dockers, as you've mentioned a fair bit this morning, unfortunately going down to Hawthorn by 32 points. Nick Watson, 2 goals, 19 touches, was one of the best on the ground. For the Dockers, Brayshaw was one of the better ones, 30 touches and a goal. And Alex Pearce, as you mentioned, tried really hard in defence. But Hawthorn, they go through to a home preliminary final. The Dockers will either face the Cats or the Blues next week.
2: Who do you think plays them, Matty? Who gets up tonight?
10: The Cats, I think. I think they're too good in these big games, and that'll be a danger game for the Dockers, I guess, whoever gets through.
2: Carlton fans are not happy to hear that tip. They're pretty confident. Just chatting to a few Carlton fans during the week. David Ellard was on Wednesday. He predicted this. He said it'll be Freo Carlton.
1: I spoke to a few Fremantle people during the week. They were pretty confident too.
2: Yeah, yes. Yeah, that's very true. Confidence can go out the window very quickly, and it's hard to get it back.
10: The ins and outs across the rest of the finals. The Cats, they welcome back some players. Max Holmes, Mark Blixarves and Oliver Wiltshire. Going out, Sam DeConning, Jack Martin and Jai Clark. For the Blues, Wade Dirksen gets his opportunity. He comes back in. Nick Haynes out injured, so Will Haywood still not back from that injury.
2: No, that was round 23 he did that, and he couldn't prove his fitness last week and hasn't got up again. Nick Haynes is a loss too. Dirksen's solid, but Haynes has played over 250 games of AFL, so that's a bit of a loss tonight down back for the Blues, Wayne.
1: Well, they've covered most things they've done this year, so let's hope they do. I'd like to see them win, actually. Yeah, just for the whole game and the tournament. And just to see if they can sort of how far they can go. I think it's an amazing story.
10: Swans and Lions. For the Swans, Hayden McLean, he comes in. Will Green omitted. For the Lions, Hugh McCluggage in, Ty Gallup omitted. So Ty Gallup, a surprise sort of drop there.
2: Couldn't understand that. I mean, Sydney's got a relatively tall forward line, and he's played down back this year and done it really, really well. So I can't understand that selection. It's not a like for like. McCluggage clearly isn't a key back. So it changes the whole...
1: He's been a little bit undisciplined at times, hadn't he?
2: Yes.
1: It could be sort of little something to do with that, or
2: who knows? Yeah, it might just be a match-up thing. Maybe there's someone under an injury cloud we don't know about, and Gallup will come back in. But yeah, I'm surprised by that move.
10: The Crows and the Dogs. For the Crows, Cal Archie comes in. Zach Taylor out injured. For the Dogs, Will Lewis coming in for Matt Kennedy, who's injured.
2: Again, not really a like for like. Lewis is a forward. Kennedy's a midfielder who does push forward. So, yeah, he's a loss, Matt Kennedy. I don't think the Bulldogs could win anyway, but the fact that he's not playing makes it harder. We spoke to Mick McGuan yesterday about the midfield mix, and, yeah, Matt Kennedy provides great support to a Bontempelli in particular. So, big out. And the Crows desperate for a win, and Matty Nicks trying to keep his coaching future alive at the Crows. So, big game to finish the final series tomorrow night.
10: tri-series between Zimbabwe, Namibia and South Africa. Zimbabwe overnight defeated Namibia. Namibia set a total of 157 to win. Zimbabwe reached the score 5 wickets down in the 19th over. Innocent Kaya was the man of the match, scoring 72 off 42 deliveries. That tri-series continues tonight with South Africa taking on Namibia.
2: Imagine having a child, Wayne, and so you know what? I'm going to name him Innocent. What a name to have. Innocent Kaya. Hopefully he is innocent. Hasn't done anything wrong. Yeah. Innocent innings there anyway. Well batted. Zimbabwe beating Namibia in the tri-series.
10: The European T20 Premier League is going on at the moment. So the Glasgow Cosmic took on the Amsterdam Flames overnight. The Amsterdam Flames had a win, getting it done. Steve Smith was playing. He got a first ball duck. Oh. Tim David got 47. There's a team called the Dockers in this comp as well. So
2: Rotterdam.
10: Yeah, they're playing tomorrow, so hopefully a better result for them than the Dockers last night.
2: I thought it was an omen when the Dockers won their first game of this tournament. I said it could be a big September for the Dockers. It still could be, but yeah, signs not great for Fremantle, and let's see how Rotterdam go in the T20 European tournament, the serious European T20 tournament, not the gimmick that's gone global and viral. This is more serious. Some of the big names on the international scene.
1: Very serious.
10: US Open as well. Plenty of stuff going on over there. Alexei Poprin, he is out. He lost in 4 sets to Alejandro Tabilo. We also saw the departure of Tristan Schoolkate. He took the first set against the fifth-seeded Fabio Caboli, but ultimately went down in 4 sets. Dane Sweeney has had his... arguably his best win of his career, defeating the 13th seed Lorenzo Musetti. This means Sweeney moves into the third round and will face another Italian, this time the 21st seed in Luciano Dardiri.
2: And if he doesn't make it any further, he still pockets over $300,000 for making it. Yep.
1: So
2: that's a lot of money.
1: Yeah. Yep.
10: Live score between Alex de Minaur and his opponent, Botic van de Vandeschulp. Vandeschulp has taken the first set 6-4. So
2: oh the Dutchman.
10: Yeah.
2: Vandeschulp. Just say it fast. If you say it fast with a slight twang in the accent, it'll be good enough. Yeah, the Flying Dutchman up against Alex de Minaur, 6-4 first set. So de Minaur have to fight.
1: It's not quarterfinals, is it?
2: No, it's second round.
1: Oh.
2: It's been a wet few days over there
1: he'll
2: in the US.
1: He'll get through it then.
2: So it really should be the third or fourth round already, but it's still only the second round because of the rain. So Alex will be playing his game thick and fast if he gets through. No Collingwood this weekend, Matty. Is there withdrawals after the disappointment of last weekend?
10: I mean, disappointment, but almost relief. I don't have to put myself through it anymore. I can just watch the footy and enjoy it without having an emotional attachment.
2: Yep. That's exactly how I felt when West Coast season ended, so I can relate. Have a good weekend.
10: Thank you.
2: Oh, no. Before you go, I almost forgot, and I was the one who came up with the idea. Wayne, our tip the tips is finished. AFL season, we only do it for the home and away. And we'll have a big end-of-season function for those who were successful in our Tip the Tipster. But we need some new Friday tips, because Riley's no longer with us, and Diggers is deputising today. But Matt's been bugging me, saying, I can give tips, I'll come in and give tips. And I've decided that on Fridays now, we're going to... So if Matt gets a tip correct, he's going to tip for us today. He stays in the Tipster chair. If not, gets palmed off to you or me. So, Matt, what have you got for our listeners today?
10: I'm going to Wyong, race 3.
1: Oh, my goodness.
10: Number 2, Turf Fever at $11.
2: Any particular reason? Is it the name? Have you done the form
10: I
2: for Wyong?
10: The name, and I did a bit of research, and I'm confident.
1: Turf Fever.
2: Wyong, race 3?
10: Race 3, number 2.
2: Race 3, number 2. Wayne's writing it down.
1: I just wanted a bit of humour later on in the day.
2: 1, 2, 3, 4, 5. It's about 6th in the line of betting. Tony McHale's the punt king, so he's just come in and offered his opinions.
11: He's got fever.
2: He might have a fever. He might have to check his temperature.
10: Let's just base it on the result.
2: Let's hold fire. What time is that today? 12:05, lunchtime. Yeah. Could be a nice little lunchtime fill-up for us. So do it responsibly. Gamblers Help, 1-800-858-858. And do it very responsibly with an $11 quote. But, Matty, thank you for that. Good luck with the tip and have
10: no
2: a good weekend.
10: Thank you, you too.
2: That's Matt Arrowsmith. He's our Friday tipster for today. To stay there, he needs to get that tip correct. Now, it could be Friday or Saturday. They're the parameters. So I think Wayne and I would probably look at the Saturday form a bit more than the Friday. But Matt's our man at the moment. Let's see how he goes. And now, Bill, if you're still listening, I'm sure he is. He was driving around Melbourne chatting to us about Scotty Pendlebury. Give us a call back in the run to 7 o'clock, 9418-7700. Tony McHale's here, and we're not far away from a deep dive on the Dockers and last night's disappointment. So stick with us. This is Sports Breakfast. It's Friday, the 4th of September.
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2: A few more off the text. Fremantle's final shocker last night, a Docker shocker at Optus Stadium. A few here off the text. One of the biggest surprise moves I noticed last night was the Weddle pinch hitting in the ruck against Cox and outplaying him. Cox roamed around the ground and took a few marks in the back line while Weddle outsmarted him. Thought that was a really genius coaching move. I personally thought Chole was going to play second ruck. We spoke about it yesterday with Mick McGuan. Weddle went in and is supremely athletic. He's tall, he can run. He's just an X-factor kind of player, Josh Weddle, and he was outstanding, I thought, last night, Wayne, as that pinch-hitting ruck. And he could play wing, he can play forward, he can play back. He offers great versatility to Sam Mitchell.
1: Yeah, it was interesting. They interviewed Mitchell before the game, you know, which they do, and he just said, oh, we got a few things, you know. And that was probably one of them, you know, that they planned well. The game they learnt from the game they played here. They learned how they could put the Dockers under pressure with the way that they put pressure on in that first half of that other game, you know, and they kept Gunston, you know, isolated, and then he dominated. But and it was just their pace and the pressure that they applied, but they just weren't able to continue that on in that game, and they only just got beaten. But this time they just maintained it, but it went to another level, their pressure and their defence, you know, it went every time the Dockers got the ball, they'd look up and they didn't have anywhere to go, you know, and their skills of then trying to break it down, that suddenly they were just turning the ball over, you know, and I just think it was just that. I mean, we're focusing on how bad the Dockers were, but I think at times we've got to have a look how good the Hawthorn were, how well they were structured, and how disciplined they were in everything. You know, we've heard about, you know, with Corey Wagner, about the role playing of all the players, and it's across the ground. Well, that fell apart. It didn't for Hawthorn, because every player, you couldn't pick one passenger in what they did there last night.
2: Even if you look at the stats, I mean, someone like Beattie only had two possessions. We had four tackles, and geez, pressure was fantastic. Sometimes you don't have to get the ball to impact the game. and he was one last night. A bitter per pill to swallow. I'm sure the Hawks have won a flag in every decade since the 80s, says one listener off the text. They're a finals-proven club. Whether you like Hawthorn or not, you've got to admire what they do as a club. They win premierships, they contend, and they get it right. They make tough decisions. They have on players, they have on coaches, and they're always there and thereabouts.
1: Yeah, when you look back, you know, 4 years ago when they were sort of, you know, Mitchell, they got rid of a number of players and they were senior players. They moved them on. And they've done it before. They did it with Lake. I think we go back years ago. They say, OK, we need a couple of players. They foresee what they want. So they went out and got Barris. They got Battle. And look at the performances they've been putting in when the pressure's on and in finals. And I think that's the thing that has kept them, Geelong, you know, up the top. It's the way they recruit. And sometimes it's not so much coming through the draft. Hawthorn's done it both ways this time. They've cleared it out. But just so specific in what they want, and they chase it and they get it. You know, Geelong's the same.
2: Bill's back. Mooney Ponds, Melbourne. I'm not sure where you are driving around Melbourne, Bill, at the moment, but welcome back to you. We're chatting to us about Scott Pendlebury before we lost you.
17: Yeah, morning, Jim. Sorry, on my way to Shepparton for a job.
2: Ah.
17: Yeah, dropped out. If he wants to go, and yeah, obviously he will, good on him. If he needs to top up the super or book down another path, he owes us absolutely nothing, and we should be glad we just had him for 21 years. The way I look at it.
2: Are you surprised, though, Bill, that it's a four-year deal? I mean, 2 years playing, 2 years coaching. He'll be 40 if he gets through the 2 years of playing by the time he finishes at the Suns.
17: Well, Dr. Fletcher made 40.
2: Hmm. Yep. Valid.
17: One other thing that kind of missed with the result last night is Hawthorn have done the AFL and the MCG a huge favour. Going to the NFL next Friday morning, which should be good, but there's no MCG game that weekend now, so they don't have to worry about getting the game prepared for the next day.
2: Yep, that was mentioned in dispatches last night, so it was almost certain at one point that the MCG was going to have to host a semi-final at some stage that weekend, but that's been avoided now. Are you an NFL fan, Bill, or are you just attracted to the fact that this is a new experience for Melbourne?
17: I follow the NFL. I don't follow a very good team in the Carolina Panthers, but I do follow the NFL, so really looking forward to it. It should be a good day, and hopefully, a bit of networking on, so
1: I
17: shouldn't have work to do.
1: It
17: should be a networking day.
1: Very good.
17: Know about
1: those.
2: Yes, yeah.
1: They're always good days. How's your horse going?
17: A
1: lovely cut.
17: Oh,
2: oh no. Crazy.
1: You got rid of it?
17: No. She's run 3 seconds out of 5 starts this campaign, and she pulled up sore last week. We thought it was too bad, like, talked of retiring her, but she's pulled up okay the next few days, last few days, so I'm going to push on.
1: All right.
17: Might be just an 84 to 100 rater, not a group.
1: Yeah. All right, we'll keep an eye on it.
2: Bill, lovely to hear your voice. Thanks for your call, and safe travels out to Shep, and we'll chat to you soon.
17: Thank you. Bye.
2: That's Bill, former Rockingham resident, turned Melburnian. Lives over there in Mooney Ponds, upper class.
1: Yeah, Miss
2: class.
1: Billy always used to bring a coffee and a hot chocolate in with a few scrolls or something, but
2: still
1: no one's replaced him.
2: It'll just take a little while to get them over here. Tony McHale's ready to go, so let's get to the news, and then we'll bring in the four-time Waffle Premiership coach. On the other side, we've got two Waffle finals to look forward to as well, three AFL finals and the Docker debrief. So stick with us. This is Sports Breakfast.
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20: This is ANU's Western Australia, I'm Lee Harrison. A 16-year-old boy has been given a 4-month youth community order after pleading guilty to harming black swans near Mandurah in late July. The abuse of the animals, including forcing one to inhale vape fumes, was posted online. Rockingham Children's Court has heard the teenager's family suffered severe public abuse after his identity was leaked online. The magistrate says the community backlash has been deplorable and she hopes police investigate those responsible. A man's been rushed to hospital after his car smashed into a shop front in Perth's Hay Street Mall. Police say the white Mercedes-Benz reversed into the front of a money exchange store yesterday morning near the intersection of William Street. Paramedics transported a man aged in his 50s to Royal Perth Hospital. The road policing group is investigating. Perth is making a splash on the global stage with a multi-million dollar investment into a nation-leading swimming centre. Elise Gately reports.
0: The state government is spending more than $2.5 million to establish Australia's first endurance swimming hub. It will become just the fifth elite program for the sport worldwide. No new facilities will be built, but the funding will be used to bring world-renowned coaches and sports scientists to Perth in a high-performance, one-stop shop. Homegrown and visiting athletes will be admitted to the program through scholarships in a bid to elevate the local standard of training. The state government says the hub will cement Perth as a premier training destination ahead of the Brisbane 2032 Olympics and boost sports tourism. Elise Gately, Mount Claremont.
20: To sport now, and Fremantle have stumbled at their first finals hurdle, going down to Hawthorn at Perth Stadium last night. Dane Meffam reports.
21: The Hawks came to play and stunned the minor premiers in front of a packed home crowd. Nick Watson, Jack Gunson and Dylan Moore were electric up forward, booting two goals each, while James Sicily stood tall down back, taking 10 marks and helping hold Fremantle's key forwards to just one goal between them. The Hawks running out 32-point winners 72-40 to book a spot in a preliminary final. The Dockers will return next week to face either the Cats or Blues, with defender Brandon Walker in doubt after suffering an ankle injury. Dame Effham, Perth.
20: In tonight's elimination final, Geelong have dropped Sam De Koning. Max Holmes and Mark Blixard's return to the side. The Blues will be without Nick Haynes and Will Haywood. And the Bulldogs' Will Lewis comes in for tomorrow night's second elimination final against Adelaide, taking the place of Matt Kennedy, who's in concussion protocols. This is Air News Western Australia.
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5: Heads up, emergency works ongoing. Now it's in Maddington, Albany Highway northbound at Olga Road. Now lane closures are in place. Water Corp on site fixing some burst water mains. Mitchell southbound, slow Hepburn to Erindale. Cornana northbound, underspeed Anketell to Rowley Road and a little bit around Leach Highway. Hotspot this morning, Canning Highway eastbound at Ardraw Street in Applecross. 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
3: Having a look at your weather in Perth, some rain around today. We're heading for a top of 20 degrees. Tomorrow, there's scattered showers as well, a top of 19 before Sunday it clears a top of 20. Currently in Perth, we're sitting on 15 degrees.
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2: Thanks for your company this morning. There's a few very heavy-hearted Freo fans who are with us listening this morning. This is a safe space. This is an opportunity for you to share your frustration after last night. Do it in a very respectful way, Tony McHale. No abusive language towards your team. You're still alive. It's not season over. This is a therapy session today, and Tony McHale's joined us to be a part of it. Morning, Tony.
9: It's a good wake-up call, wasn't it? Wrong game, though.
1: It's a good time for people to ring a mate, I reckon, just to make sure they're okay this morning.
2: Yeah, I did that. I didn't call, but I sent a few messages last night to a few people just to make sure they're okay. One of my mates was sitting up the very back row of the of Optus Stadium. I just wanted to make sure that he got down from the top of the grandstand okay. So yeah. He's going all right. There's a few other Dockers fans who might be feeling a little blue, but a long time in footy.
9: You wonder, as a sidelight, you wonder with the euphoria of all the Fremantle people booking flights and booking the game, now all of a sudden it's right on the edge, isn't it?
2: Yes, a lot of people went early. You have to. I mean, it costs a lot of money.
9: Yeah, of course.
2: So you kind of have to, and you just take the risk, knowing that it could all fall apart in finals or earlier than that, but yeah, there'd be a lot of people frantically looking at on-selling tickets and rescheduling flights and whatnot, potentially.
1: Yeah, they were negotiating a lot with Hawthorn fans on the way out. Yeah.
2: Would you like my tickets? I tell you, there were a lot of Hawthorn fans there last night. They're a well-supported club here in Perth. I mean, there's a lot of West Aussies who've gone over there and played for them. And
1: came across from over east, from all accounts, listening. You know.
2: Yeah, I'm not surprised. What a flight home. Thursday night, or maybe Friday morning, they're on the plane this morning thinking, how good's this? We're in a home prelim and we've just taken down the Dockers. They might have set up their premiership push last night, Tony, the Hawks, for all the disappointment for the Dockers.
9: They're unreal, aren't they? They're a terrific club, and you just can't help but admire Mitchell. You know, He not only stays in the moment, but he's also 10 foot ahead, isn't he? He's always thinking about the future, and like he got severely criticised, you know, in past years about, you know, having the coffee with different players and all that sort of stuff. And he's just, what I love about him is that he's a young bloke. We know how much, you know, leadership's changed these days and so on with the younger regime, but he's still got that harder old-fashioned edge about him where he just constantly wants to keep getting better. And I can remember him clearly last year when they got knocked out. And, you know, all he just said, he's in his disappointment. He just said, you know, basically all I wished it was us, you know, whereas you never really point the finger and criticise the opposition, but it didn't bother him, you know. And that just shows how hungry he is. And look, He's an outstanding tactician for mine, and I hate to say it, and it's easy to jump on the wagon, and it's difficult to assess a game when you're watching it on TV, but it appeared last night with some of the stuff that went on. Jacob, you were there, and I'd be interested to get your thoughts on some of the things I'll bounce off you, is that they were completely out-coached last night. It was an absolute coaching masterclass for mine, and there's one hidden factor, which I'll bring up later, that Fremantle should have addressed, in my opinion, and it may have been. That's why I'm cautious about saying not being there, not being able to see that strategy.
1: So can I just jump in there? When you say that it was a masterclass, was it the way it was structured from the beginning? You know, the matchups, or was that during the game?
9: I reckon, and again, you hate using the I, but I think I sat here a couple of weeks ago and went through the strategies that you needed to employ to beat Fremantle. And I reckon, unfortunately, in a way, the dominance that Fremantle had all year has potentially led to their Achilles heel now, because it is so clear what they're good at and what you need to do to counter them. And I feel as though, you know, and it's quite easy to get on and go, yeah, yeah, they didn't have plan B. But their plan A was absolutely pulled apart last night. And it was simple. It was, we know they've got a dominant midfield and a dominant forward night, so you needed a win clearance, you needed a win stoppage to eliminate the amount of opportunities that the key forwards were going to get. And even though there is it, his matchups were perfect on the three big players, and Sicily played probably the best game, you know, it's been mooted, the best game of his career. They were outstanding, and then you had Whettle, you know, floating through there when he wasn't on ball. But Fremantle were sitting ducks for mine because of what they displayed through the course of the year. And
1: weren't they given an idea of what Hawthorn was going to do 4 or 5 weeks ago?
9: Yeah, 100%.
1: You know, so why didn't they learn from that?
9: 100%, Wayne. And that, there you go. You know, is that something? And, you know, we don't know it, but behind closed doors, they may have been addressing that. But it seemed as though, to me, the major strategy was they didn't allow Fremantle to take the ball out of their defence where they get that bounce, Jacob. They get that, you know, that run, that rebound. They get the ball into the corridor. They run and they score goals heavily and quickly through there. But there was definitely, and like what you said, Wayne, I can remember that game fairly clearly going back during earlier in the season when their Hawthorn's first half was similar to the four quarters they played last night. So they should have learned a lesson that's what they were going to do or going to try to do, is that they just didn't allow Fremantle to bounce out of their defence. They beat them, in my opinion, and, you know, the figures may show different, but they beat them at stoppage, so they cut off their supply. You know, they didn't get as much supply as they normally get from that area.
2: Yeah, I'm just thinking back to a few things at the ground that I noticed. There was one moment, I can't remember if it was the second quarter or the last quarter, but Hawthorn were kicking to the Graham Farmer freeway end, and Fremantle were defending, trying to bring the ball out. D'Ambrosio was playing on a wing. He was playing on the northern wing, so the side closest to the broadcast for us. And D'Ambrosio didn't go forward to come into the face of the Fremantle player. He held his width and made the Dockers player sort of run at him, knowing that there was space over the top. So if Freo got it out, they were going to get goal side of Fremantle.
9: Yep.
2: And normally, if you're watching on telly, you'd be going, oh, well, there's no player there. And you actually saw D'Ambrosio just hold his width and make Freo make a decision. And they turned the ball over from that passage of play. And during the night, they were guarding space really well. They didn't allow Fremantle to move the ball with any speed.
9: Yep.
2: And Freo second-guessed themselves. They gave one too many handballs. They changed angles once too many by boot. And it invited the pressure, and Hawthorn were good enough to affect the turnover.
9: I reckon that's a really, really good get, because that, you know, and it brings back memories with me, is that, and I've got no doubt Mitchell would have had his time with a person like Jeansy. He taught me that in terms of you hold up the field, you don't press, but the key to that strategy is you chase from behind.
2: Yep.
9: And that, even although you say D'Ambrosio had upfield, didn't give him an exit, what was happening is that the pressure was coming from the behind or from the side.
2: Yep.
9: So the ball carrier couldn't, you know, their pressure was good enough that they got to those players and not allowed them to be effective or efficient with their disposals. And it was a great strategy. And that was the thing. Fremantle's, you know, when you look at Fremantle's plan and, you know, through that, they've been explosive in terms of getting that lease, getting that rebound, you know, getting that loose player, whether it be through the midfield or coming out of defence. And then they stream down the ground and they score heavily and they score quickly. And Hawthorn were just manic last night with their tackling. And you're right, Wayne. We saw it happen for 2.5 quarters when they played them here previously, earlier in the year. But they couldn't maintain it for the four quarters. They only just got caught late in the game on that occasion. Whereas last night, they were good enough. And listening to Mitchell made the comment that last night they were good enough to sustain that pressure for four quarters.
1: Yep. All right. Okay, what about during the game? Someone like Tracy, you know, the three big blokes, they just couldn't get into the game, and they were pressured by really good players.
9: Yep.
1: Tracy, we've seen go back, or he's been thrown into the ruck. You know, why didn't you try and get him into the in, to some sort of form. Or at the time, he was just getting swamped, and he you could see that he was getting frustrated.
10: Yeah.
1: Voss was doing nothing. You know, why wouldn't you try something there? And even sort of like, okay, our bigs are getting hit. Why don't we get rid of the one and put Cox in the square, and then have short, you know, more shorter forwards, you know, to try and change the momentum.
9: I think they ambushed themselves because of the fact that the way that they played throughout the course of the year.
1: Okay,
9: they lost two games. They hadn't lost at home, you know, and they played the
1: just
9: same,
1: waiting for it to happen.
9: They
1: again.
9: They played the same
1: They've
9: way.
1: Come from behind
9: week
1: all
9: in,
1: the
9: week
1: time.
9: Out, and they were so dominant.
1: Yeah.
9: And we as the media, you know, lauded the way that they played. And I think they got caught up in their own, you know, their own doings to an extent where they haven't really been pushed or forced to explore or do things different. And you know, you know very well, Jacob, but all of us, we've all been, what's the word, suspicious about how their defence. And then to bring a player in, only after only playing one game, to play on the most impactful, dangerous player in the competition was a massive... Their forward planning, I don't believe they really have forward planned for those situations. Like, who... They should have had somebody earmarked to play on Watson halfway through the year, even after they played him last time, because it's quite clear... You know, Watson just didn't do last night. That wasn't a one-off. He's been doing that in and out right throughout the course of the year. I even sitting down, you know, earlier in the week on Deck Show or doing your homework and looking at your matchups in defence, they weren't really perfect, Jacob. You know, in trying to get, you know, where's Ryan fit? And in the end, you know, Ryan was virtually playing on a mismatched player as well, you know, and then they had to bring Oscar McDonald back, you know, who has been an in and out player for them. So, and then they bring a Walker in. And you know very well, that's been the area that we've been hammering all year. Is that their back line was suspect, and I don't reckon they'd done enough work through the course of the year to solidify it.
2: Yep.
1: To be fair on the back line, it sort of started up the ground, but
9: it's always questionable, you know, to me, though, Wayne. And the other area, and what you're alluding to, and I'll answer your question now, is that I was always tinkering with, to me, Cox and Darcy aren't the answer, or weren't the answer as your backup ruckman. And that's why I was always tinkering. Again, this is another thing, you know, that they could have worked on during the year, is find somebody to play forward while you use Tracy as your backup ruckman. And, you know, like, what a magical move that he made last night. And as you just said earlier, Jacob, we all expected Child to be the backup ruckman. So Weddle goes in there and goes, "See you later, Coxie." You know,
2: run him around,
9: run you off your feet.
2: Yeah, did it easily. One part of the ground you don't want to have moving parts, Tony. You can speak for this because you were a premiership winning defensive coach at West Coast. You don't want to have moving parts in your back line ahead of finals or in finals.
9: No.
2: So they made the call to drop Judd McVie, to bring in Walker, who's played once this year in round one, didn't get through the game, and that's unfortunate. That's not something you could foresee. It was an ankle injury, and we'll find out how severe that is. But you lose Brennan Cox to a calf, you drop McVie, and all of a sudden you've changed the mix. I mean, Walker doesn't have any... Okay, trains with those guys. He doesn't have any in-game synergy with those guys. He's played four games in 2 years, and you're asking him to play on Nick Watson, but also find some synergy with that defensive group. It's very hard to impact a game when you haven't played for that long.
9: You have to question, Jacob, then. Why did they go... How many games did McVie have played through the course of the year? He nearly played the whole season.
2: 21 of 23.
9: There you go. Why do you play a bloke for 21 games, Wayne, and then when it comes to the crunch time, you drop him? And I heard Justin's pre-game speech, and he said, "We've been waiting to get Walker in." Well, you know very well, we've been down to Peel
2: a few times
9: months ago, and Walker was playing then. You know, he's been if they had the plan, or if they had the forward thinking that this was going to happen.
1: Get him in 3 weeks ago.
9: Exactly. Yeah. Get him in and get
1: used
9: to it.
1: They know they were playing finals.
9: Yeah, and at least they brought McDonald in, you know, a few weeks ago and gave him... Because let's face it, it's chalk and cheese, the tempo of what we witnessed last night compared to playing waffle footy.
2: I don't think Brandon Walker set the world on fire having watched him play in the waffle. Now, they might be looking for different things to what we are, but I didn't think he was worthy of selection on the form that I've seen over the last few weeks. 0429 913 913. I'll get through a few texts. You can call 2 9 418 7700. The Docker Shocker been reviewed this morning on Sports Breakfast. Hawthorn treated us like Macca's loose change menu. We were bullied as a team all night. Time for the coach and players to grow up, man up, and bring it in next week. Otherwise, it's a wasted year. Hope no one sugarcoats the performance all week in the media. It's the hope that kills you. There's one pretty strong opinion on the text.
9: I'm going to go in, Joe. We're going to a break, are we?
2: Shortly. I've got a couple more here I want to get through. It was as insipid a finals performance as it was by a top four team. We got dacked on national final lights. Our forward line was disorderly, disorganised and disinterested. Nice alliteration, if nothing else. Our much vaunted mids were missing in action when a true furnace was lit. Only our back line came out with any credit last night with a 10-goal hiding, especially Chapman, Pearce and Clark. It was only 5 goals. Jay Lowe, that's our second home final exam fail in a row. With Nix's under the pump, our coach should be scrutinised further. They wanted him coach of the year a week ago. Yeah. Now they want him sacked. Let's just calm down on the coach, I reckon.
9: Yeah, I agree. There's a lot of learnings that came out of that game last night for them.
2: Walshy says Darcy should have played and Sharp up the Royals.
9: No, don't agree on Darcy.
2: They've committed to Cox too. Hi, Tony. What will JL's message to the players be preparing for next week?
9: Toughen up.
2: Pretty basic, to the point.
9: To me, the message has got to be to him and have plan B in place that, you know, when you don't get your way, when you don't get the run and stun game, is it what's your brand? What's your brand from there? But by all means, there's a lot of learnings from my point of view, from an attitudinal point of view, is that if you look at the attitude of the Hawthorn players and the toughness that they played with, is that somehow JL's got to get, you know, it's got to get the old fashioned, you know, going back to when we played, is it eating raw steak?
10: Yeah.
9: You know,
10: they've got
9: the undoubted talent and they've proven that right throughout the year, but now it comes down to, you know, mental toughness and attitude.
10: They panicked.
9: Yeah.
10: You know, they panicked early, you know, in close. They got the ball and just kicked it.
9: Yep.
10: Whereas before, you know, that they were looking for people and getting handballs. When they did handball, they overdid it or they, you know, because the defence was, they had nothing.
9: It's another level.
10: It had to slow down.
9: People go, oh, you know, finals any different. Of course they are. You know, like it or not, you don't like to admit it because as a coach you expect your players to play every week.
10: I don't think we've seen pressure like that in any game this year.
9: No.
10: That was an extraordinary performance from Hawthorn.
9: Unbelievable.
10: Extraordinary.
9: And the thing that we shouldn't, that goes hidden, was their skill. In those conditions, like their handball, their quickness and in contested and congested situations to get that quick handball, you know, like Newcomb, you know, those midfielders in close, Newcomb and Day and those guys, to get it out, but how sharp they were and how clean they were was absolutely, and we saw Fremantle really, you know, unfold when that pressure was applied to them.
2: I really like Cam McKenzie. Unheralded sort of a player, doesn't stand out by any means, but gee, he's a hard inside mid.
9: Yeah.
2: And Sam Mitchell wore 28 when he started. They look similar. They've had similar backgrounds to get there, and a lot of people have compared the two. If he has half the career that Sam Mitchell, his coach, had as a player, he'll do well. But he was outstanding last night.
9: Yeah, and the other one that sort of is a bit unheralded is a very, very good player, and he's consistent week in, week out, as D'Ambrosio.
2: Yeah, on a wing.
9: Yeah, he just delivers and being a left footer as well. But I must admit, a couple of weeks ago, and I've got it here in my notes, and I'll own up to it. I saw, and I can't remember the game, and I saw Sicily play with the petulance that we know he can play, and I thought to myself, I'd bloody trade him. If I was coach, I'd trade him. Well, how wrong can you be when you look at that performance last night? He was simply outstanding, wasn't he?
2: What about the conversation with Voss at the end of the game? I'm not sure it was a conversation. It has to be two people talking to be a conversation. But certainly, Sicily said something to Voss at the final siren there. Don't know if you've seen that footage, but there was you'd expect that there was going to be fireworks between the two during the game.
9: I reckon it would have been, I got you today.
2: Yeah, well, probably.
10: Might have been a bit more than that.
2: Yeah, a few more expletives in there. But yeah, he was outstanding. And it was controlled aggression. Because I think you're right. I think sometimes he does go too far. And yeah, he's a hothead. I think he said that himself. But You're not captain of Hawthorn for no reason. So clearly Sam Mitchell rates his leadership and he's rated very highly internally. So he was outstanding.
9: You know, the other area, Jacob, that we haven't mentioned where they showed enormous character. We talk about their attitude, you know, their mental toughness, where they showed when Fremantle, on the rare occasions when Fremantle did kick a goal, they responded immediately almost. Yeah. Every time they kicked a goal, they went back, bang, and... You know, that chance of, and I reckon that would have been something planted in their mind, you know, with Mitchell, is that don't let them get that momentum, don't let them get up on a roll and get moving, and they dampen that every time.
2: A lot of people scoffed at Hawthorn preparing for Wharfie time. I said, oh, you know, that's a joke, you know, how mentally.

0: between their top 10 players and the rest has been stark, and when they aren't on song like Bolton and Tracy, then they are exposed. All their B-minus players like O'Driscoll, Frederick, McDonald, Johnson and Voss became C-minus during finals. Sean in Adderdale.
1: I reckon it's a good call, because I think the one thing that we've talked about in the way that Fremantle, as well as they were going, there's still all that, and you know, even looking at you, Wayne, I get a feel that you felt there was that apprehension or that uncertainty of how they were going to perform at this time of the year.
2: Coach, now this week, you said toughen up. Would you challenge those players? You know, just say, okay, we've had faith in you blokes. You've got to show us something now. How would you go about it?
1: Challenge the group. And I think you can almost even take the learnings from the pressure that was applied by Hawthorn, is that they virtually learn from that. And certainly the coaching group is the one that probably needs to lock themselves away longer than anyone else, because there were a lot of things last night that were there that they should have addressed, and it just didn't happen.
2: And have a bit of initiative during the game. It's all right to have all your plans in place and set it up, but you've got to, I would have thought, you've got to, you know, by the seat of your pants, in a way, you know, this is not working, let's try something a bit different.
1: Yeah.
2: But have those in your mind beforehand.
1: Look, you would have thought, let's go back 12 months. Would have you thought not that they would have learned from the loss to Gold Coast last year in a final? And like the hurt that comes from that, you know, like I just would have thought that would be a driving factor as well, you know. But again, as I say, it was almost like they were ambushed last night because of the year that they've had.
0: They were definitely ambushed. That's a word that we used in commentary, actually, broadcasting the game, that it was an ambush from Hawthorn. They were ready, and they struck, and Freo have now got to pick up the pieces. And
2: it shouldn't be an ambush.
1: I agree 100%.
2: Good grief.
1: Wayne. Because, does this come down to then maybe the inexperience of coaches, the coaching group? And I'm not quite sure. You know, I know they got Jamie there, and obviously
0: Jade Rawlings,
1: Justin, and Jade Rawlings. Well, you would think that those blokes have had enough experience going through finals and the level it goes to, and you know what they copped last night was what they were going to get. That they'd be prepared.
2: I would be surprised if they hadn't talked about, or you know, we're prepared. But then your players have got to put it into place, you know. Yeah. And then, but they've got to have a second plan then if that doesn't work. And that's probably where they let themselves down a little bit last night.
1: Yeah,
2: I'm sure the preparation would have been.
1: And look, the big one that I'm going to throw at you, Jacob, and you may have been able to, I'm not sure, pick it up. I felt tactically that when there was the obvious plan was to just absolutely stifle them, that when Hawthorn got the ball in the forward line, they were just, you know, if they couldn't score, they were never going to allow Fremantle to get that run out of the defensive area. So the tactic that I immediately thought of, and this should have been done in planning, it shouldn't have happened on the night, is that I would have continuously tried to get a plus one, which gives you the loose man, which then gives you the opportunity to draw the player, like draw an Ambrosio to you, the example you used earlier. And then they get that play, they get the Fredericks, the Stauskis, the Reeds, those players out. And that's been their one wood all year. But I don't know whether, and I think Mitchell would have been smart enough. He would have been planned that if they were trying to get the plus one, he would have been manning up.
0: Yeah.
1: And I think you alluded to that earlier, is that they squared off, so there was no loose opportunities for Fremantle to get that free running, flowing game that they play.
2: And their skills were lost under pressure.
1: Well, that sort of pressure.
2: Doesn't matter how good you are, Wayne. That's where they let themselves as well.
1: Most people turned it over. Yeah, if you're not team orientated, you're not playing well as a team.
2: What it boils down to is that Hawthorn was sensational in what they did.
1: Absolutely.
2: Fremantle got to learn from that and hope they can come back next week.
0: That's the standard now.
2: Yep.
0: So, okay, Hawthorn were too good. Finals experience, third straight final series. They've won finals. Freo need to get to that stage. It's a harsh lesson to learn. Now they've got to butter up and go again next week. We need to get to a break here on Sports Breakfast this morning. 0429 913 913. 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I'll try and get through those on the other side. Tony McHale is here. 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
4: Mitchell Freeway southbound's travelling pretty well, actually. No major slowdown spots at all. Kwinana Freeway northbound, much the same. Maybe under speed, Anchortel to Rowley Road and Cranford Ave. But, geez, it's a good run. Touch wood, don't want to jinx it on our freeways. Not too many hot spots around town either, but emergency works are happening at the moment. Albany Highway northbound and Olga Road in Maddington. Lane closure is in place with Watercorp on site. No delays there. Just remember also to keep to 40Ks in school zones and children's crossings until 9 this morning. It's Bernie D. That's the latest traffic on 91.3. 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
0: Retrovision text line is a busy one this morning as we debrief the Dockers' defeat to the Hawks last night at Optus Stadium. Johnny of Fremantle, I'll try and get through all of this, Johnny. Hawthorn pretty much did what they needed to do with ease to win. Would have been greater if not for Pearce and Clark. The Wizard is one good footballer and his bump on Clark is deemed fair. Then I'm giving up on watching the VFL. His attack was at the player and not the ball, and he 100% left the ground. I reckon Luke Ryan might have a case to answer too for a dangerous tackle, by the way. So there could be a couple of incidents for the MRO. Let's see what happens. The Fremantle coach has a plan A and no backup plan when things need to be tweaked. He has nothing up his sleeve, not good enough, JL, to continually pump balls into the forward line was a joke. What in the expletive deleted happened to Fremantle's leading up forwards plan? At times, Fremantle forwards were contesting against each other, let alone a pack of Hawthorn defenders that had a night out with the Fremantle entry into the forward 50. I hope I'm wrong, but Fremantle will follow Adelaide's exit last season and be 2-0 after next weekend's game. That's from Johnny of Freo.
10: Well, Johnny, I tell you one thing, that if I was Mitchell, I would have absolutely been shiting myself with the Watson hit on Clark. But
0: not needed, was it? Five minutes left.
10: Yeah, stupid. And for mine, he's very, very fortunate there was no head clash. Very
11: agreed.
10: Fortunate.
11: So he hasn't got any to answer to.
0: Well, we'll find out today.
11: And be like Trent Cotchin anyway. You need those players in the finals.
10: It was a good old-fashioned shirt front. Yeah, but by gee, he was only inches away.
0: Yep.
10: Just a slight head clash and he's gone.
0: One off the text. Yeah. My wife's school excursion to Optus next Friday now has to be rescheduled because the Dockers are back at Optus. Kids not happy, Jan. One off the text there. First world problems. Point taken, though. Russell from Rockingham. Freo's delivery to their forwards gave them no hope, and the coach making no changes. We mentioned that already. Hawthorn obviously saw input and advice from Sonia Hood, given she's an expert on the modern game. Bit of talk about North Melbourne this week. And the coach departure. We might get to that. A big game tonight for Freo as well now. Who would they rather play? My Hot Blues or the final savvy Cats. Freo should win regardless, but this smells a bit like Adelaide last year. Picking underdone players, Walker at AFL level slash Reid often hurts in finals. Will have done Craig. Reid's injury was a unique one and one that no man would want to go through, but I think he was fine. I don't think it was something that's lingered for him. But yeah, Walker's played four games in 2 years, and Freo have lost them all. So that's not a great record for Brandon Walker, and I don't think he'll be playing this week with that ankle injury.
10: I want to say on that, though, Jacob, is that I listened to the commentators last night, and it was almost like they were solely blaming Walker for the loss. And, you know, look Superman would have trouble playing on Watson with all his attributes. He stands on heads. He runs 100 in 9 seconds. You know, if the ball's at ground level, he picks it up off his ankles. You know, he's a freak player. Oh. And even if you went right throughout the whole competition, you know, like Mullins and those blokes, the real good taggers in the comp, all of them would have trouble. And that's that is a tactic for a coach. I haven't put enough thought into it, but that's where you'd need to be getting as many numbers back as you possibly can is one tactic that you think that might be able to stifle him so that he hasn't got as much room to work in. But, by gee, you give him a yard of space and you can bend over and kiss your backside goodbye, really.
11: If he kicks three or four goals, he's done his job, hasn't he? So there's only three or four times that he's got to do something, and he's accurate with his kicking.
0: I would pay, and luckily enough to work on footy these days, but I would pay good money to watch Nick Watson play every week. Yeah. I've seen him live the last two times. That's the first time I've seen him live. And I said it during the call, and Ash McGrath, who we know is a great Brisbane person and obviously wants his kids to follow the Lions, but he said, I'd let my son buy a number 5 Hawthorn Guernsey and I wouldn't take it off him.
10: No.
0: Because he's the kind of player that would inspire the next generation.
10: We go back. Unfortunately, I was at that game when Hawthorn played West Coast in the last game. And, you know, it's pouring with rain and he's standing on a head, you know, taking the mark of the year.
11: Well, did you see him all the crowd with the wizard hats last night?
0: Yeah, it was.
11: You know, it's taken a bit.
0: He's become a cult figure already. Yeah. I mean, he's only 21.
11: He's about knee high to a grass. Yeah.
10: How frightening is he going to be when they, you know, and I know they have for short periods, throw him in the middle of the ground? Yeah. Good night.
0: I thought you were going to say, how good is he going to be when he has a growth spurt? But that's, I don't think that's coming. Meek laughing all the way now. We let him go and we have a 700K ruck in the twos who can't move around the ground and relied on a 35-year-old to come good. I reckon Lloyd Meek had a point to prove last night. He played like a guy who went, you know what, this team didn't want me. Hawthorn have valued me. They've given me the chance to be the number one ruck. And he said, you can get stuff, Fremantle. And played a beauty.
10: You would have thought early, you know, Jackson was going to win the game. He's going to dominate proceedings, but great credit, you know, and it's like that big bulky ruckman we saw with Pitnett and Gorn last week, is that, you know, just jumping in, wearing them down, just keep kneeing them in the guts, kneeing them in the thigh, you know, all that sort of stuff just takes toll over a period of time.
0: Personally wonder what the coaching box was doing. Why did we not use Young at halfback, Voss in the ruck or wing, try Frederick in the back line, try anything as the game got away? Even Brayshaw could go wing or Sarong full forward, get Dudley on a wing.
10: So some of those players, let's not hide behind them. You know, like the Youngs, the Reeds and all that. That's what we're talking about off air, Wayne, is that I'm not questioning their character, but there comes a time, you know, and I know it's old school and old-fashioned quotes and all that, but there comes a time where you got to absolutely screw your guts up, you know, and that's the question I would be putting on my players this week. You know, if I was Justin, is that they need to understand what they're playing for here, and they got to, you know, the old Jamesy quote, and it's funny, someone posted it on social media last night. Comes a time in a game where you either step up or you step down. You
0: the
10: know,
0: crossroad.
10: Comes a time where you're in a contest and you've got to commit. And you've got to give it everything you bloody got, otherwise it's...
11: I bet it's on the wall in Hawthorn somewhere, that quote.
0: Yeah. The new Dingley headquarters, it'd be splashed everywhere.
10: Yeah.
0: Watson's two goals came from a lucky socker off a pack, and when he was off the field injured, thought Walker was good enough, and McDonald on Gunston was really good, it was up the field.
10: It wasn't a lucky goal, that's the small forward's bread and butter. He worked his way through traffic to get a foot to that ball, you know.
11: When you see how far he came from, and he was there to, he read the play.
10: And that's what small forwards are paid for.
11: No matter how you get it.
0: Mm. I agree with Tony on the defence, but everyone's argument against was that they've had the least points scored against them all season. But they haven't been put under that kind of pressure.
10: But you know why? Is because the midfield's been so dominant and they haven't allowed opposition sides to get the forward entries. You know, you need 50, 55 forward entries. Mm. Well, I reckon if you went back, I'm taking a guess because I'm not big on stats, but I would imagine the average of forward entries against Fremantle through the year wouldn't be that high.
0: No, I would agree with that. Brad Hardy won't sugarcoat last night's Docker shocker, that's for sure. Can't wait. Simon of Aussie Rules Land and Lathlane. You'll hear him on the Sports Connection.
10: What do you reckon, Simon? Haven't we done a good enough job?
0: Yeah, don't worry about Brad. Tony McHale's in fine form this morning too. So do not change your radio dial. Tony's with us for another 15 minutes or so. If there is any good sports psychologists out there, Freo needs you desperately. Where's Tony Silvio for Midas Mindset? Walsh at Brookton. Just back the Dockers, Tony. They're too good a side not to come back. So while she's back on board the Dockers,
10: there is absolutely no doubt. They've proven that this year. They've got an extremely talented list. But it's now comes down to character and attitude. There's different factors that we may not have seen, and maybe by them having that comfortable, dare I say it, that comfortable run through the course of the year has been led to their detriment last night.
0: I'm a neutral observer. That was the difference between having an elite coach rather than a good coach, says one off the text regarding the coaching boxes last night and the performance of the two. Yeah, interesting, isn't it? The performance dictates what we think about the coach, but they might have a point. 0429 913 913, the Retrovision text line. A couple more here. Paul from Murdoch, not sure if it would have changed the result, but Freo should have played Sherry over Cox and went with a smaller team and played Voss Tracy as the backup ruck. Well, that speaks to what Tony said, probably all through the back half of the year. It was wet, the Tools were never going to dominate, especially considering Hawthorn's pressure, causing Freo to butcher the ball going inside 50 all night. They were fumbly and shell-shocked. Hawthorn were brilliant, but Freo played like West Coast. That did occur to me when Freo started bombing the ball in high to Pax. I thought that reminds me a lot of another West Australian team this year.
11: West Coast might have beaten them.
10: You know, the one interesting fact, I'll throw this one at you, Wayne, with the coach's hat on, is that when we get into finals, and automatically we see that pressure go to another level, and we witnessed it last night. With players being put in cotton wool nowadays on the training track and the way you manage them, and understandably so, is it how do you... what I'd love to do is talk to a coach, a modern-day coach today, like a Mitchell, and ask them, how do you practice, you know, when you're expecting to get that sort of pressure in a final round game, how do you practice that on the training ground when you're protecting players from injury and you don't want to put them over?
11: Well, they're mainly
10: the
11: protecting them from concussion and all that. In those, you know, they don't do the physical work like they used to, because they throw a ball in the middle and go and get it.
0: The
11: exactly.
0: old circle of
11: and
0: death.
11: And I think that the concussion thing is a big reason why training probably has changed in certain ways. Mm. So I'm only looking from outside.
10: I think a big thing is like what we've spoken about, Wayne alluded to today. That part of it now becomes attitude and how you attack that. And we saw a total difference in attitudes last night compared to playing the pressure game from Hawthorn compared to Fremantle.
11: I think, you know, there were guys there. Like, I thought Brayshaw, in the end, he was trying too hard to try and get his side. You know, and it's just some people didn't stand up last night.
10: Do we point a finger at the leadership? You know, the leadership group on field, like Brayshaw, by example, was trying his guts out.
0: I thought Pierce was outstanding. He's probably Freo's best player.
10: Pierce tried really hard as well. Sarong is a tough little nut. How'd you feel?
0: Nah, one of his quieter games. Mm. Don't feel like he impacted the game much. His numbers were okay, but I don't think he actually impacted the game.
10: So virtually all of those other, you know, and the star players, like we spoke about earlier, Young and Bolton and Reed, that have got all the credits through the course of the year, is that they just didn't come to the party. So, you know, is that up to Brayshaw to pull it out of them, or, you know, do they need to have a good look in the mirror?
0: As I stated earlier in the year, the Eagles will win another flag before Fremantle, says Jacob from Scarborough.
10: No, that won't happen.
0: Well, West Coast are a long way from a premiership at the moment. But Freo have to maximise this list and need to, take this chance that's been presented. Have they Can Freo still win the premiership, Tony, this year? Or is last night's result a death knell for their chances in 26?
10: Of course they can. Yeah. You know, the only hesitancy I have in making that statement is I'm worried about how they're going to deal with the second ruckman issue and some of the holes they've got in defence.
0: And what do Freo do with Peel tomorrow? Because it'll be a six-day break for the players who play at Peel coming into Freo's team on Friday. So if they make changes, and you'd imagine there'll be at least one with Walker unfit. So what do they do tomorrow? Do they play those guys knowing they could be at risk of injury? Or do you pull them out and say, no, you're playing AFL next week?
10: So who would you say?
0: Wagner and McVee. They're the two that are probably...
11: O'Meara?
0: Yeah, no. O'Meara might be thought of as well. No. Big body, experienced player.
10: I'd be going, no, buggy is, you're playing. Right. And you go out and you play it tough and you're on managed time.
11: I think you've got to play Wagner hasn't played.
10: Because that's the very thing we're questioning, you know, their mental toughness. And so I'd be saying, you go out and you play it bloody hard if you want to play next week, and we'll manage your time.
11: Absolutely.
0: All right, we need to get a break out of the way. Rod from Success will come to you after the break. This is Sports Breakfast. The calls keep coming. The Retrovision text line is abuzz. Frio's disastrous defeat last night in the home qualifying final. We'll continue to chat that after the break.
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0: Sports Breakfast, let's get to the lines. Rod from Success waited patiently for his chance to share his view. Morning, Rod.
15: Yeah, g'day. Just listening to what we were just saying then about Fremantle. Well, first of all, I hope what that does is put the Fremantle on Peel. The fact that they're going to play on and off the same weeks, that might throw that out of whack. So if one will be playing, the other one won't, and then maybe vice versa the following week. Might give some of the Wahl teams a bit of a sniff. But the reason I rang was a question about AFL. I always thought that the higher-ranked teams would play earlier in the week and get a longer break. And I'm wondering why Sydney and Brisbane finished second or third, I think, and they're playing Saturday and Carlton and Geelong are playing Friday, so that means the result of tonight's game is going to get an extra day off, are they? And also, why are Carlton playing tonight when they've only played 6 days ago and all the others have had 13 days off or 14 or whatever?
0: That's ladder position. That's ladder position, right? So Carlton finished eighth after the wild card. So, yeah, that's just the way that it's worked out. If you finish lower on the ladder, you should get less of a break. The ladder should be structured to suit the teams that finished higher. And so your point's well made about Brisbane and Sydney. That's a Saturday afternoon game and tonight's an elimination final. But whoever wins now has to travel to Perth. So I guess that cancels it out a bit.
15: Is that a Friday night game, isn't it?
0: I think so. At this stage, Freo will play Carlton or Geelong next Friday night, almost certainly.
15: I'll tell you, Fremantle, they're going to go from one side of the coin to the other. they've gone in with expectation and favouritism and all that. So all of a sudden now they're going to be a team with their backs to the wall and nothing to lose, otherwise you're out. And I reckon I'll watch whoever they play next week.
0: Well, a lot of Freo people who'd be hoping for that. Rod, thanks for your call. Rod from Success. A couple here off the SMS, the Retrovision text line, 0429 913 913. Why couldn't Sherry have stayed in the side and played on Wizard? Haven't seen enough of him as a defender to know that. He's played more as a forward. Very similar role to Nick Watson, actually. So, I don't know. Maybe that helps you play on him. You know the tricks, but it would have been a big ask for a guy in his first final to play on Nick Watson. Hi, boys. If Freo go out in straight sets, then Sack JL and Pep Guardiola's available. Different sport. Pep's looking for a job. Freo were outcoached, which will leave the players feeling lost. The Hawks were too good. Couple more here. I'd be more worried about how they deal with Brisbane in Brisbane. That's a likely matchup. If Brisbane beats Sydney, Brisbane will get a home prelim. And if the Dockers win their semi-final, that's where they'll be headed. So there's a few moving parts there. Sydney could still win, no doubt about that. It'll be hard with some of the players they don't have to pick from. But, yeah, let's not discount Sydney tomorrow.
10: It is massive, really, what they've given up last night, haven't they? Like, the fact now to think that they cross over and number one, they give up a home prelim, and number two, now they cross over and they cop Brisbane.
11: But the positivity of that they'd be playing every week from here on in, and maybe that's what they need to do.
10: Yeah, good call.
11: And you know, and you've got to beat Brisbane, no matter where you're playing.
10: Yeah, and then psychologically, what I've just mentioned is how much does that impact and affect?
11: Yep.
0: Beat Brisbane in Brisbane gives you a pretty good chance to win the premiership, doesn't it, from there?
10: Without a doubt.
0: Hey, Tony, just listening to you talk about training and how you train those specific physical contact components. It's been a little bit foreign for me this year at our level. And there's no specific reference to what level that is here. This is a text from a listener. We've got a strength and conditioning coach involved, and our week is probably structured a bit differently to how I've traditionally done it. Tuesday night is basically flat out. High volume skills, plenty of Ks in the legs, open ground running and ball movement drills. So we're getting all our patterns and conditioning work done early in the week. Then Thursday night, before the weekend, we'll generally have a shorter 20 to 30 minute structured match sim block. That gives the players that physical contact component again and gets their bodies prepared for what they're going to experience on Saturday without loading them up too heavily. It's definitely been a shift from years gone by. We traditionally get the really physical work done early in the week and then freshen everyone right up heading into the weekend. The sports science side of footy has certainly taken over a bit in that regard. It's been interesting seeing how much the thinking around preparation and physical exposure has changed. Good text. Whoever's text, they didn't love to know who that was, to give us a bit of an understanding of what level you're referring to. But
10: no that's name
0: a,
10: on that?
0: No. That's a good perspective, though.
10: Yeah. A terrific. What about if I just turn up a trainer tonight as a coach and say, bring your mouth guards?
0: Well, that's old school. Sam Mitchell did that supposedly last year. Look where Hawthorn are now.
10: Yep.
0: Paul from Manning, great night last night. The floor of no plan B for the Dockers was shown up again. Imagine leaving Tracy in the same spot, not getting a kick for three quarters. Simply outcoached, says Paul from Manning.
10: Yep. There was a short period, Jacob, and you might be able to back this up, is that they did look as though, just for a very short period in the game, that because they couldn't get their run and stun game, is that they played a possession game, but I don't think they pursued that long enough. And, you know, where they changed the angles, changed lanes, switched the ball and got it out into the open, but they didn't even persist with that for long enough.
0: No, they were chasing the game, so they felt like they had to play direct. And, yeah, there was a lot of time. I mean, even at halftime, you're 33 points down, but there's still a half of football. Amos kicked the first goal, but then Hawthorn answered, and that was the sign of a good team. Dylan Eifler off the SMS, North Beach A-grade coach in the PFL. They won the flag last year, so Dylan, thanks for that text, and well done on what you've achieved as a coach, but that was a nice text to read.
10: Yeah, can understand why he's had success.
0: Right, let's move on to the waffle. Actually, before we move on to the waffle, who win the other three finals? Carlton, Geelong. Start.
10: Geelong.
0: Brisbane, Sydney, or Sydney, Brisbane?
10: Brisbane.
0: And Adelaide, Western Bulldogs. Bit of pressure on Matty Nix.
10: Wayne, was that underhanded, him coming out making a statement like Nix goes if he doesn't succeed in the
11: finals?
10: Who
11: made that statement?
10: Well, they're saying people within the club, Jacob, aren't they?
11: The media and all that have been saying it. You know, but has it come from the club?
10: The opponents in the football club that aren't necessarily wrapped with Nixie are saying if he doesn't win a final, he should be sacked.
0: Could
10: the timing of it all?
0: Do you reckon?
11: Yeah, it's,
0: Do you reckon there's a scenario that they win and he still goes? He might even go of his own accord. Because if that's coming out, there's clearly someone within the club at a high position who's leaked that.
11: Treadgay or whatever it was.
0: Treadray. No, he's Port Adelaide.
11: Isn't he? That's
0: and
11: right.
0: He's no longer at Port. He wanted Hinkley out for a long
11: time. That's right. He was the one that was...
0: But, I would think that Matthew Nix...
11: You don't need that within your
0: Matthew Nix would be filthy. He wouldn't say it publicly. He'd be